0: you going to join the BJP after 1 year or try to join the BJP after 1 year?
1: I will tell you, Shiv, on record, during 4th, 5th and 6th night, when these so-called Tatkal BJPs, like the goons of left who became TMC in 2011 and who further became BJP after 5 p.m. on 4th May, they were ransacking my house, giving death threats to my mom, my daughter and everybody. I could not reach my leadership. They did not pick up my phone. Out the connections I made with the national BJP or the state BJP on a personal level, I called them up and they picked my phone in two rings and I told them to protect my family and my livelihood.
0: But why did your party, I'm just, you know, I want the people to know, and the reason why I have both of you here is because, you know, the mainstream audiences of this country view the both of you as the faces of your party. So that's why I'm asking you, there's a sense of shock, Riju, that why did your party leadership hang you out to dry when you called them for help? I'm not the only one.
1: I'm not the only one. You ask every winning MLA, you ask every losing MLA, you ask the portfolio holders in the state, nobody could reach them. And to protect my family, I reached the BJP national and state leaders. They protected my family. And I'm saying this on record. After a mandate like 2007, they don't need Riju Dutta in their party.
0: Okay, okay.
1: Neither, let me just finish.
0: Yes.
1: Neither national or state BJP leaders have said that you come and join, nor, this is very important, nor I have told national or state leaders one word about think about me or give me a chance.
0: Okay.
2: Again, let me unpack this. The problem is not Riju Dutta. Certainly not for me. Mm. I am asking Riju that now, Riju, that you've become a delayed or a postponed Vibhishan, good for you, walk the full path. For instance, Riju Dutta has said TMC did atrocities on Hindu women and Mamata Banerjee can go to jail. This is his bite to PTI. Mm. Now I want to ask Riju, so this means that allowing all these Hindu atrocities on Sandesh Khali, on other women, and saying Ram is a Muslim and allowing Madan Mitra to get away with it, isn't Mamata Banerjee and Abhishek Banerjee allowing people like Sayoni Ghosh, who said that Shivling should be covered with something, and you came and defended all that? Don't you think that Mamata Banerjee is anti-Hindu? Say she's anti-Hindu.
1: No. Listen. You have a very clever way of juggling with your words. You said Riju Dutta's bite to... No, let me finish. You said Riju Dutta gave bite that Mamata Banerjee will go to jail and atrocities were committed on women. These are two very different statements. I said IPAC made a fool out of Mamata Banerjee and Mamata Banerjee is facing a trial in Supreme Court because of ED and if the judgment goes against her. Regarding this Hindu women thing, I told to PTI what three important reasons why Trinamool Congress lost was, one of the reasons was that the lower level, lowest tier Trinamool Congress leaders has always disrespected women in the state. You added the word Hindu to it, fair enough, because that is your party line. But I said that is why the women did not vote for Trinamool Congress even after receiving Lakshmi Mandal.
0: Okay,
1: so don't do all this. And last but not the least, even on the other channel you asked me, say Mamata Banerjee is anti-Hindu. Why will I say that?
2: Okay.
1: Why will I say that?
0: Shehzad, I want to ask you.
1: BJP, for the first time in Bengal, is in power. Shubhendu Adhikari is the chief minister. You have the full, there's a double engine Sarkar. So if you have relevant proofs against Mamata Banerjee and Abhishek Banerjee or whatever you are saying on national TV, let the law take its own course. Your Sarkar, are unko bolo na, Riju Dutta ko bolo.
0: Shehzad, I'm going to bring you in. And the question I'm going to ask you is, what are you expecting from Riju in such a way that he owes something to the BJP? And Riju, I just want to say that the perspective, the perception of you right now, and I'm being very frank with you, both of you are friends, the perception of you, Riju, right now is that post-result, you are someone who is trying to curry favor with the BJP, but you're also uncertain. You're uncertain about it. That's why you're in the air right now. You don't know where things may actually land. Let Shehzad come in and let you answer that question. Shehzad, what are you expecting from Riju? Why do you think he owes the BJP something?
2: Again, I am not expecting anything out of Riju Dutta, the personality. The Riju Dutta personality is inconsequential, like he himself admitted, to the BJP or to our ecosystem. What my ecosystem or what my followers and supporters are asking is that here is a person who till 4th of May, approximately 11 a.m., was bad-mouthing the BJP, saying that IPAC sent us the script. Okay.
0: But he had no choice. This was a Trinamool line.
2: Shivarur, if you are told tomorrow to say something which is completely against your conscience, will you say it?
0: But I'm guessing that in political...
2: Anyway.
0: Okay.
2: Let me complete.
0: Fair enough.
2: Let me complete. So now my limited point is that he went against his conscience, and because IPAC gave him a script, I'm willing to believe that. Mm. Now suddenly he's discovered after 4th May, 4 p.m. when BJP won that this has to be outed. I am saying, why are you hiding from the world that IPAC, which you are claiming, I didn't tell you to tell this, you said IPAC said it. Why don't you put it out in black and white? Dekho, ye wala tweet, ye tweet, for instance, he has said, I'll the nature of BJP's anti-women, they hire and endorse rapists, they have been against women reservation. I am willing to ask that who in the IPAC or who has said this. Secondly, if Mamata Banerjee was watching Sandesh Kali, RG Kar, fielding candidates, after Riju has dawned upon such enlightenment after 4th of May, 4th PM, shouldn't he now say categorically that Mamata Banerjee and Abhishek Banerjee are anti-Hindu and corrupt? Okay. I'm not asking you to take action.
0: So the question,
2: take a stand.
1: First of all, Shehzad talks about my conscience. I defended the party during RG Kaur, which was indefensible when my wife, my mother were on the streets protesting against it, because I was the spokesperson of the party and it was my job to do. When he talks about conscience, Shehzad came on national TV day after day defending his party for Unnao, Hathras and Brijbhushan Saran Singh.
2: No, actually.
1: So that is his job. Yes, you did.
2: No, I
1: yes,
2: don't. I didn't.
1: Yes, you did.
2: I said Kuldeep Sengar is wrong. Action should be taken.
1: You never said Brijbhushan should go to jail.
2: We said let the law take its full course. Please take my statement.
1: Chodona. The world knows, and everybody, the world will see this on NDTV.
2: And they will put my statements and they'll put yours also.
1: Every national spokesperson of every political party has one job, to defend their party. When I was in that party, I defended that party with all my might, and I will not apologize for it. And what Shehzad is telling me, that I have grown a conscience after 4 p.m. on 4th of May. Sorry, Mr. Poonawalla, I did not. I opened my mouth after my party suspended me without even reading my reply on 9th of May. Before that, I have never said one word against my party. So one advice I will give Shehzad. On 2nd of May, Shehzad, I was the one who came on the TV and said Trinamool will win 200 seats and we'll stay for 50 years. But it is our hubris that brought our downfall. So it is a friendly suggestion. Ye hubris ko chodo.
2: I agree. He's giving me a friendly suggestion. The only problem, Shiv, is that he's unwilling to take it himself. Now, spokespersons come on television. Where did my party send me? On a TV debate. The rest of the time, whether I tweet or whether I do some public action, is my time. Now, Riju Datta has chosen to stamp on the picture of Amit Shahji. This, are you telling me this was your party line? Was this TMC's party line?
1: Yes. Okay. Yes.
2: So therefore, one second. Therefore, Mamata Banerjee has no respect for constitutional positions. You're agreeing, right?
1: I will again.
0: Okay, let me ask the question straight to you, Riju. Riju, let me frame the question. You know, all the things that you were made to do as a Trinamool soldier. You know, as a journalist, I will say, yes, you know, one has to do many things as a party spokesperson, I'm guessing. But now that you're out, now that you appear to have had a moral change of heart and you've been, suspended by your party for a period of 6 years, the question before you right now is, are you willing to go the distance on that moral road and, do your bit to correct those wrongs? Because you seem to regret doing some of those things now. You did not agree with them.
1: When I tweeted, when Shehzad was going at me for the last 3 days, today I did a tweet, I tagged him, and in the end of that tweet, I wrote a sentence that I am learning from my mistakes, the mistakes I made, and the two mistakes I made was, number one, there is no place of hubris in politics, and second, you should never personally attack your opposition as well. I have made those mistakes. I'm learning for it. I'm growing about it. And I wrote in that tweet that I will come back after 6 months, 1 year, as a better person, as a better politician.
0: But are you thinking about putting out information about what Shehzad is saying, IPAC and your leaders?
1: Everything will be done in the due course of the competent authority.
2: The problem in this conversation is becoming is that every day Riju Datta gets up and changes the goalpost. Yesterday he said, I will put the screenshots of these people who sent me the tweets. Mm. Today, you know what screenshot he put? He put a screenshot of a courtesy message he sent me when my mother had an accident.
0: Yeah, I saw that.
2: How is that anyway related? And I'm very grateful, you're a very courteous guy. But I am saying that the point that you needed to show was that where is the material that you say IPAC sent you to tweet these egregious things, which nobody... One second.
1: Chinta mat karo,
2: sir, one second. Mujhe chinta nahi hai. I am only expressing that this thing, you say that somebody made you do the most unspeakable, illegal, unconstitutional things, yet you come out and you say that I will not rat out Mamata Banerjee fully because I never know I might have to go back to her. And yesterday you also said, one second, I'll tell you, yesterday he quoted, and I quote him, that the carrot of a Vidhan Sabha was there, therefore I did not speak till 4 p.m. on 4th May. These are his words on Pranesh's show yesterday.
0: Is that true?
2: I can give you the video.
1: I'm saying it. I'm saying it. I have done the toughest assignments for my party, which is on record. For panchayat polls, I was sent to Nandigram, who was the MLA, the leader of opposition, current Chief Minister Shubhendu Odhikari. I did sabhas there. 27 days I spent in Nandigram doing Abhishek Banerjee's Shebasroy, where I attacked Shubhendu Odhikari, the leader of opposition. Yeah. So I have been the most vocal critic of the current Chief Minister.
0: Okay, let me ask a very straight question, because now we're almost out of time. I want to ask you straight, because you've said that, you know, if the competent authority asks, then I will be willing to submit these screenshots and information. If Nitin Naveen, the BJP president, or the Home Minister, Amit Shah calls you tomorrow, theoretically.
2: Yeah, better things should.
0: If someone senior in the BJP, Nitin Naveen or anyone else, calls you and says, if you have information about why these things were done, please come forward and submit it. Why do you consider them competent authorities in this situation?
1: I am saying this to you on your show that if, forget Amit Shah ji, he's the Home Minister, and like Sehraj said, he has much more important things to do. But even if Nitin Naveen ji, who's the organizational president of National BJP, or even Samik Bhattacharya, who's the state president of Bengal BJP, he gives me a call and says, I have heard all this. Whatever you have, you come. I will go personally meet him, take all the Xerox, printouts of all these, and I will submit to him. It is not for a common platform. It is not for one of the national...
0: Shehzad has a disbelieving smile on his face. What? It's like you're skeptical about what...
1: He can smile, he can jump, he can dance, he can do whatever he wants.
0: Shehzad, what do you think Riju is doing here? What do you think is going on here?
2: One second.
0: Because Shehzad has an incredulous look on his face.
2: One second. First of all, I was just playing out the video where he said that the carrot of a Vidhan Sabha was there. Therefore, I did not say anything till 4th of May.
1: One second.
2: Now, Shiv Arur, can I have my...
0: Yeah. Let him finish.
2: Now, problem with this is that my conscience was sleeping because of Vidhan Sabha inducement till 4th May, 4 p.m. Then my conscience suddenly woke up when 207 seats came to BJP. Now my conscience goes back to sleep, and only if Nitin Naveen or Mr. Bhattacharya or Samik Bhattacharya calls me, my conscience will wake up to do the right thing. I mean, have you seen somebody as frivolous as this? I mean, if your conscience has finally woken up, you need a Samik Bhattacharya. I am speaking on behalf of Samik Bhattacharya. Chalo.
1: No.
2: I am the national spokesperson. I'm saying on his behalf. Chalo, batao.
1: There are 50 national spokesmen, and I think you are too...
2: So, one second, Shiv. One second.
1: He used to say... Shehzad thinks he's too important because he has followers on Twitter.
2: Let's do it one by one.
0: Let's do it one by one. Okay.
1: Almost
0: out of time. Both of you will have your say. Shehzad.
2: This conversation was started by him saying that the party used to give us a line and spokesperson used to say it. Yet when I am speaking, I'm not speaking the party line. You understand the contradictions of this guy?
1: No.
2: I mean, anyways, I think you've been exposed.
1: No. You can. I think you are. You think you are too important. You are not that important in the BJP. I have found that out. So whatever I have said
0: this
1: on
0: is
1: TV,
0: personal now, both, the, between both
1: if,
0: of you.
1: If I don't. Senior think, leaders of I BJP think... asked me for it. I have said it on Shiv Arur's show. I will make a file and give it to them.
0: Okay.
1: Because I am sure Samik Bhattacharya has not told Shehzad Poonawalla to expose these evidences.
0: I will end by asking both of you this question. Do you think after all this tutu meme between the both of you, some information will actually lead to screenshots, etc., being submitted? Shehzad, is that the expectation from you and the BJP?
2: The crux of the issue is that 321 BJP leaders, workers were killed because of Mamata Banerjee and Abhishek Banerjee. I hold them directly responsible. Riju Dutta has an opportunity to salvage that situation where he defended all this and tell us that how it was done. But yet he defends Mamata Banerjee on this platform.
1: I am not defending Mamata Banerjee, Abhishek Banerjee or Trinamool Congress. All I am saying is 321 BJP Karyakartas were killed in Bengal. It's a fact. The Bengal has the BJP government now. The BJP government should do justice to 321 Karyakartas who were killed in post-poll
2: violence.
1: Was
2: Mamata Banerjee responsible?
1: Let the current government take responsible. Finish.
0: I'm going to end it there. We'll see where this actually goes. But Shehzad and Riju, you know, the social media war will continue. Nobody can stop that.
1: On personal level, there's no issue.
0: Okay. Personal level, there's no issue. Both of you are friends. Thank you very much, Shehzad and Riju, for being with me here tonight. Thank you.

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1: An online video accessed by NDTV, which you'll just see, indicates that Pakistan has been consistently providing refuge to Iranian military aircraft when Tehran is in conflict, not only during the course of the present war in West Asia. I'm going to describe this video. This was taken from YouTube. It was posted by somebody called Nadeem Nagar. These are images, in fact, from July last year. These are Boeing 747 aircraft. That KC-707 aircraft that you see on the extreme right is an air-to-air refueling tanker of the Iranians. So this was last year, shortly after Israel attacked Iran. Where did they put these aircraft? They put these aircraft in Pakistan, in Karachi. We've got another picture as well. So let's bring you that other picture. It's again from last year. And why am I showing you images of last year? I'll explain. Bear with me. That's a KC-747. It was a one-of-a-kind aircraft. This is the actual picture. There was only one KC-747 in the Iranian Air Force, in fact, in the world, which was used as a refueling tanker. This aircraft, incidentally, has been destroyed in the last couple of months. And that's another Iranian Boeing 747. So these are images from last year. Now, and that's been put up on YouTube of Iranian aircraft.
2: Bollywood actor Alia Bhatt was turning heads at the 79th Cannes Film Festival, where she walked alongside the stars like Jayant Fonda and Heidi Klum. The film festival has begun with who's who of cinema flocking to the French coastal town. My colleague and fashion editor Mayank Chaudhary brings you this exclusive report. Take a look.
3: The cinematic cauldron of Cannes Film Festival has begun in the French Riviera. L'Oréal's global ambassador and actor Alia Bhatt made her first appearance serving two beautiful looks. For the press, Alia donned a delicate hand-painted dress, keeping her look fresh, feminine and summery. An ode to the sea and the sun at Cannes. For her red carpet appearance, she went with a blush peach gown, a striking neckline and a flowy scarf, aka the dupatta, designed by Tamara Ralph, and finished the look with similar toned jewels by Amrapali, blending the craftsmanship of the East and the West. Alia joined Hollywood icon Jane Fonda, supermodel Heidi Klum, and F1 driver Carlos Sainz as they posed together on the carpet. Amidst the secrecy whether Queen of Cannes Aishwarya Rai will make an appearance or not, this year Indian stars will have a strong presence in the Côte d'Azur. The list includes Karan Johar, Huma Qureshi, Aditi Rao Hydri, Tara Sutaria and even Moni Roy. The 79th edition of the Cannes Film Festival celebrates movies from around the globe with thought-provoking stories and also artists who are not afraid to make a strong political statement. Be it art versus AI or the Israel-Palestine conflict. After all, art is always political. Mayank Chaudhary, NDTV.
2: And we are slipping into a very short break. Don't go anywhere.
0: Excellence measured by those who built it. Presenting the jury of the NDTV Profit

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1: An online video accessed by NDTV, which you'll just see, indicates that Pakistan has been consistently providing refuge to Iranian military aircraft when Tehran is in conflict, not only during the course of the present war in West Asia. I'm going to describe this video. This was taken from YouTube. It was posted by somebody called Nadeem Nagar. These are images, in fact, from July last year. These are Boeing 747 aircraft. That KC-707 aircraft that you see on the extreme right is an air-to-air refueling tanker of the Iranians. So this was last year, shortly after Israel attacked Iran. Where did they put these aircraft? They put these aircraft in Pakistan, in Karachi. We've got another picture as well. So let's bring you that other picture. It's again from last year. And why am I showing you images of last year? I'll explain. Bear with me. That's a KC-747. It was a one-of-a-kind aircraft. This is the actual picture. There was only one KC-747 in the Iranian Air Force, in fact, in the world, which was used as a refueling tanker. This aircraft, incidentally, has been destroyed in the last couple of months, and that's another Iranian Boeing 747. So these are images from last year. Now, and that's been put up on YouTube of Iranian aircraft in Pakistan. But screenshots of this video, which we'll show you shortly, come a day after a CBS News report highlighted that Pakistan was presently harboring Iranian aircraft. NDTV brought you the first high-resolution satellite images of these aircraft. These revelations raise serious concerns over Pakistan's neutrality while acting as mediator in ongoing US-Iran peace talks amidst the West Asia tensions. That's why we are doing this report. So that YouTube video, as I mentioned, dated the July 2025, shows Iranian aerial refueling tankers and aircraft that you can see over here, right, parked at Karachi Airport weeks after Israeli strikes last year. And now what we have done is we've procured high-resolution satellite imagery. Let's stay on this image for a while, which reveals an Iranian Air Force RC-130H. It's a variant of the Hercules aircraft. It's an electronic warfare aircraft. We've marked it in this picture over here at Pakistan's Noor Khan Air Base. It's been there for a period of time. The big question is, how are Iranian military aircraft in Pakistan for a month plus at a time when America is waging war along with Israel against Iran? It's quite clear that Iran is moving its aircraft to Pakistan and there's some sort of an agreement between them. The Iranian aircraft remains stationary at this Pakistani airbase for nearly 1 month without moving from its position. That's key. Now, the U.S. Senator Lindsey Graham has expressed strong distrust in Pakistan's mediation in this war. Here's what he's had to say. Take a look.
2: I don't trust Pakistan as far as I can throw them. If they actually do have Iranian aircraft,
3: hello and welcome. This is Reet Kaur Sahani, and you're watching NDTV. We've got an action-packed show lined up just for you, but let's first take you through the headlines of the hour. Trump in China for the Xi summit. The stage is set for the high-stakes talks. Days, no chief minister in Kerala. The Kerala chief minister's thriller climax today. The question remains, when exactly will the chief minister's name be announced? EPS cracks whip on rebel camp. AIADMK rebel netas lose their party posts. Karnataka Chief Minister drama returns. DKS's poster CM, in fact, buzz has been sparked.

0: Well, recent breaking news coming in at this hour. Let's take you through it. Iranian Foreign Minister Abbas Araghchi has arrived in India. Remember that amid the West Asia conflict, the Iranian Foreign Minister Abbas Araghchi is currently present in India. Abbas Araghchi is present in India to attend the BRICS meeting. Now, this is Abbas Araghchi's first visit to India amid the US-Iran war. So that's the latest update that we have for you at this hour, as we're learning that the Iranian Foreign Minister Abbas Araghchi has arrived in India. Those are the visuals of him in India on your screens at the moment. Remember that Araghchi is in India to attend the BRICS meeting, and this is his first visit to India amid the US-Iran war. My colleague Ghazali joins us on the broadcast with the latest updates coming in. Ghazali, an important visit from the Iranian Foreign Minister who's come to India amid, of course, the Iran war.
1: Yes, certainly. It has huge importance considering the fact that we are in the middle of the war. There are mixed signals from the US side as to what will happen to this entire conflict. There is no off-ramp for both the parties. Amid all this, when India is also facing this entire issue of passage of oil and other fuels which comes from the West Asia through the Strait of Hormuz, a close coordination with Iran is mandatory right now. And most of the countries in our neighborhood have already staged a strong alliance with Iran to ensure safe passage of vessels, not just for fuel needs, but also for other commercial maritime needs that Iran, a close coordination with Iran is needed. Amid all this, it is very significant to know that BRICS, for BRICS foreign ministers meet, we know that Iran is a member, even UAE is a member of the BRICS. And amid all this, it will be interesting to see whether there will be any joint statement when it comes to the situation in West Asia, because in the previous such meets, whenever a joint statement was expected on the situation in West Asia, there were divergent views among the member nations. So we will have to see that what happens this time during the foreign ministers meet, whether there will be a joint statement on the situation in West Asia, because two divergent parties or two hostile nations are members of BRICS.
0: All right, Ghazali, all eyes on will be on whether there will be a joint statement or not. In fact, stay with us on the broadcast as we track some more breaking news coming in at this hour.

0: Let's now turn our attention to more breaking news coming in at this hour. We're learning that Trump is to hold high-stakes meeting with Xi Jinping in China. That's the latest update that we have for you at this hour. We're learning that the U.S. President Donald Trump has arrived in Beijing with the CEOs. Now, this is an important update coming in from Beijing, as we're understanding that Trump and Xi Jinping are set for a high-stakes meeting that will take place in Beijing. Remember, as the Iranian Foreign Minister Basir Rakhchi is in India, this is what's happening in China, as now Trump is going to hold a high-stakes meeting with Xi Jinping in China. That's the latest update that we have for you at this hour. Well, my colleague Ghazali is still with us on the broadcast. Ghazali, that's an important update coming in while Basir Rakhchi is in India. Now, we understand that there's going to be a very high-stakes meeting between the U.S. president and, of course, the Chinese premier in Beijing. Walk us through the details. We know that this is a landmark meeting that's going to take place.
1: See, China and U.S. are two superpowers. And last time it was Donald Trump who visited China back in 2017. Back then, the situation was very different. This time around, when he's visiting Beijing, world is already going through a lot of crises, the biggest crisis being the conflict in West Asia and the rising fuel prices. Besides resettling ties between the two countries, between themselves, between China and United States, whether it's the issue of trade, whether it's an issue of technology, and whether it's about the one China issue, which China always expresses, that Taiwan is an integral part of China, whether and on the other side, US always arms and assists Taiwan without recognizing it as a separate country. So these issues will certainly come up for discussion, but the focus will be that how US and China negotiate or discuss the Iran Strait of Hormuz and the entire conflict in the Middle East is concerned. Because China was one country which has increased its influence in the Middle East. China was a country which ensured reparations between a rapprochement between US, between Saudi Arabia and Iran back in 2023. So China is also known to be a very close ally of Iran. There are multiple reports which have suggested that how Chinese side have been assisting Iran when it comes to intelligence during this war, during the last 40 days of war. So all these issues will come up, but we know that as Trump is very mercurial, his statements always contradict himself only. In that contrast, Mr. Xi is very composed. So we'll have to see that what kind of solution comes up, or whether it will be just photo op and big promises before the wheels are up for Mr. Trump. But the all eyes will be on whether there are some announcements when it comes to the conflict in West Asia, besides the resetting of ties between China and United States on different fronts.
0: Absolutely, Ghazali, from trade to tariff in Taiwan and even the conflict, there's a lot to unpack for both sides. So it remains to be seen what truly comes out of this very crucial meeting. But thank you so much for joining us and sharing those updates with us. Well, let's bring you some more updates coming in at this hour. As per a U.S. intelligence report, China gains more on edge, in fact, than the United States. That's the latest, in fact, information that we have for you at this hour, that we're learning that a U.S. intel report has gone on to say that China is exploiting Iran war to maximize gains. That is the news point right there, that China is exploiting the Iran war to maximize the gains. This is what a U.S. intelligence report is going on to say. The intelligence report says that Beijing gains from the war amid U.S. distraction. That's the latest update that we have for you. We also have my colleague Pradeep Datta with us on the broadcast. Pradeep, that's an important update coming in. And if this intelligence report is to be believed, then China is truly benefiting out of the war.
2: Yes, you are absolutely right. And this is a major concern for right now the Pentagon and United States of America, because they are using this war to increase their influence at diplomatic as well as military level. When we say the diplomatic as well as military level, because they have already started maintaining the good relationship and strengthening ties with the Gulf countries. Because after this war, the Gulf countries have realized one thing, that they can't put all the eggs in the one basket, because they were totally dependent on United States of America for the security. But after being hit by Iranian missiles, they have realized one thing, that they have to have better relationship with other countries also. Then China is trying to benefit out of it. They have started ties with the Gulf countries. And second, the China has started providing them aerial defense system, and also the weapons are being sold to these Gulf countries, all those American allies. So that's really a matter of concern, because instead of the United States of America, they've started looking towards China. So that's why the United States of America is really worried about that, because how China is trying to spread its tentacles, the diplomatic level as well as militarily, trying to create an impression relation to the other countries in the Gulf, that they can't only look towards the United States of America. The China is the only country that can provide stability in the region. So they are now looking toward China for buying the military weapons. They are looking toward China for aerial defense systems so that they can protect themselves from Iranian missiles in future also. So that way, it's a matter of concern for Pentagon as well as United States of America.
0: Absolutely, Pradeep. In fact, stay with us on the broadcast as we track some more updates coming in at this hour. Well, let's bring you more updates coming in at this hour. Now, as for reports coming in, now Marco Rubio has pushed China to resolve the Iran war. That's an important update coming in. Remember that this comes as the U.S. president is currently present in China for a high-stakes meeting with the Chinese President Xi Jinping. Marco Rubio has said, and I quote, that China has the interest to resolve the war. This is what, in fact, U.S. media is going on to report, that Marco Rubio is now currently pushing China to resolve the Iran war. Rubio has further said that China relies on Hormuz for energy and U.S. now wants China to act on Iran. That's the latest update that we have for you at this hour. We're understanding that Marco Rubio is now pushing Iran, China, my apologies, to push Iran to stop the war.
3: You view China as our top geopolitical foe.
4: Yeah, it's both our top political challenge geopolitically, and it's also the most important relationship for us to manage. I mean, it's a big, powerful country. It's going to continue to grow. But we're going to have interests of ours that are going to be in conflict with interests of theirs. And to avoid wars and maintain peace and stability in the world, we're going to have to manage those. There are clearly areas where they're so important for the United States that we're going to have to raise those issues, and we'll continue to do so. The president's going to continue to do so. There might be some areas of cooperation, too, and we want to make sure we don't walk away from those.
0: Well, my colleague Pradeep is still with us on the broadcast. You know, Pradeep, ahead of the high-stakes meeting, that's an important statement coming in from Marco Rubio, where he's essentially pushing China to stop the war with Iran.
2: Yes, you're absolutely right. As you had already been discussing about very important meeting between President Donald Trump and Xi Jinping. And during that meeting, what actually the Marco Rubio was insisting that America is going to persuade China to

0: play a very active role so far as to resolve this conflict with Iran is concerned. They want that they should engage in a way that they can see that the simmering tension so far that is persisting in West Asia comes to an end. Because they say that already the Chinese economy is basically export-driven economy. Already their ships are also stuck up at the Strait of Hormuz, everything. There have been blockage. So if they will not be able to sell their product that way, their economy is also going to shatter. So that's why they are saying that they are trying to convince China. So they will have to play a very important role to ensure, one, the blockage comes to an end, and also to ensure that this conflict comes to an end. So they want China to play a very important role, because how they're going to convince China, because right now if you look at the situation on the ground, because of blockade, their ships are also stuck up, their ships have also been hit, though it was not deliberately by Iran. Because of war, there had been a situation when one of the missiles also hit their ship. So in such a situation, they will say that it is in the interest of the China also to ensure the Strait of Hormuz should be opened and it should be free and safe passage for all, so that all the ships can move. Otherwise, it's going to, already it has led to the meltdown of the economy of different countries because of this ongoing conflict that's there in the region, and because of the blockade of Strait of Hormuz.
1: Thank you so much for joining us and sharing those crucial updates with us. Meanwhile, tracking the latest updates coming in at this hour, bringing you the top story. Now, after a gap of 7 years, U.S. President Donald Trump is all set to meet Xi Jinping in Beijing, the first visit of a sitting U.S. president to China since the year 2017. This is the sixth time that the two world leaders will sit face-to-face from each other amid the backdrop of the Iran war tensions, one that has equally impacted China. From exports of products to the import of energy, for China, it is also a matter of national security. For Trump, now has become a war of prestige. In the middle of this, in fact, looms Xi Jinping's Taiwan question. With U.S. Pacific Command thinned out, does Xi Jinping have a one, in fact, could press one over Trump over his one China ambition? These are the big questions that experts from Beijing to Washington will be contemplating today. Meanwhile, recent breaking news coming in at this hour. Let's take you through it. We're getting more updates coming in at this hour that the UAE has denied reports of Benjamin Netanyahu's visit. That's right. The UAE has come forth and denied any reports of the Israeli Prime Minister Benjamin Netanyahu's visit. UAE has issued a statement saying, and I quote, that false reports are being circulated by the media. UAE has said that Netanyahu has never visited, no Israeli military delegation has visited UAE. This is what UAE has clarified. Israel, can remember, claimed that Netanyahu made a secret trip to UAE. My colleague Ghazali joins us on the broadcast with the latest updates coming in. Ghazali, walk us through the details and what exactly it is that both sides are saying.
2: See, Reed, this is not some Israeli media claiming this, that Mr. Netanyahu secretly visited UAE. It is Israel's Prime Minister, Mr. Netanyahu's own Twitter account or X account claims that Prime Minister made a secret visit to UAE while the war was on. Now, this is hugely embarrassing, not just for Israel, but for UAE itself, due to two reasons. Why? We know that Israel has become a pariah state in the West Asia as the war rages on, due to its annexation policy, due to its illegal settlement policy, that it continues to attack its neighbors. Reports had also suggested that how during the war, Israel had also clandestinely or secretly built another kind of base for its military people in Iraq. And now, while the war is on, while it is, while UAE continues to be one of the closest ally of Israel in the Middle East, it comes as hugely embarrassing for them that in public, Mr. Netanyahu claims that he made a secret visit, and UAE is now saying that it is denying the media reports, rather than clearly saying that these are not media reports. It is the Israeli Prime Minister himself, who claims that he visited the UAE, and it also came out in reports that how UAE was provided with Iron Dome for their aerial defense system to enhance their aerial defense system while Iran was attacking them. So huge diplomatic embarrassment for both parties, as one saying that he visited secretly.
1: Right, Ghazali very rightly mentioned a big claim versus counterclaim happening there diplomatically especially. Thank you so much for joining us and sharing those updates with us. On that note, slipping into a very short break, more news and updates on the other side. Stay with us.
3: Excellence measured by those who built it. Presenting the jury of the NDTV Profit Business Leadership Awards. Sunil Bharti Mittal, chairman of the jury, founder and chairman.

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0: How will you celebrate?
1: झालमुड़ी माचर झोल विद रसगुल्ला।
3: You know, you remember, you promised me that you will come to Kabini and do an interview with me. You like going to the forest?
4: This is a declaration of our state that to the entire country that our Kerala is secular.
5: ये विजय बंगाल की जनता के विशेष करके मातृशक्ति की।
0: One clip that went most viral was the non-interview. Cruz spent some time with him. We have these whistles out for you, and the whistles are for the fact that you got the poll right, which is quite fantastic.
6: We saw you campaigning, ma'am, for the RG Kaur victim's mother as well. You know, that was a telling moment. Do you believe that that incident in some ways was a tipping point?
7: I think that Shiv is not, was not the only incident.
8: Tabhi puran khule তুই মুখ ফুটে তোর মনের কথা একলা বলো রে যদি তোর ডাক শুনে কেউ না আসে তবে একলা চলো রে
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9: Thank the team for their incredible coverage of the Tamil Nadu election so far.
10: Fast moving, but still relaxed. Informative, but still unbiased.
6: 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I saw
11: Welcome back to Sreed Korsani, and you're watching NDTV. Well, let's now turn our attention to Tamil Nadu. Now, AIADMK's internal fault lines are now out in the open. Following support to the TVK in the floor test, rebel leaders within the AIADMK are now facing the SWAT. In a major shake-up, senior leaders like S.P. Velumini, C.V. Shanmugam and C. Vijay Bhaskar have had their party posts revoked by the party chief Edupadi Palaniswamy, who has also moved for the disqualification of these dissenting MLAs. Adding fuel to the fire, senior leader C.V. Shanmugam has openly questioned EPS's leadership, saying that defeats have continued ever since he took charge. Shanmugam further said that the party's seat share has even failed to improve and that setbacks are now mounting with every subsequent election. In the ultimate test of numbers for the Chief Minister Vijay during the floor test, 22 AIADMK MLAs voted against TVK, while 24 MLAs switched their alliances in favour of TVK.
12: We are given a complaint stating that 25 ADMK MLAs has not obliged the order of the whip. Whip has been appointed by our General Secretary. General Secretary Mr. Edupadi Palaniswamy is the only competent authority to appoint the whip. Whip has issued an order. It was not followed. They have voted against the will of ADMK. So we have asked the Legislative Assembly Speaker to take action against those who are not followed the ADMK whip's order.
11: We'll track more updates coming in at this hour after twists and turns, thrills and a floor test. So far, as we've entered the Tamil Nadu political battlefield. What began as a curious video outside the VCK headquarters has now turned into a full-blown political talking point after another brand new sofa set surfaced. This at the residence of senior AIADMK leader C.V. Shanmugam. Now, is this the arrival of a new sofa becoming Tamil Nadu politics' newest alliance signal? DMK leader Udhaneedhi Stalin has launched a sharp attack on the Chief Minister Vijay, accusing him of coming to power through political bargaining and backroom supporting deals. Let's also take a look at the special report.
13: First, it was the VCK headquarters. Cameras spotted

0: What seems settled for me is unfinished business. So I rewind, I pause, I reflect, I dig, until what's buried stands up to be counted. Breaking ground, not just headlines, the meaning behind them. This is Breaking Ground with me, Vedika Sood.
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2: he has tracked the pulse of power from Washington to Korea. Witnessed history being made in global capitals and conflict zones. Brought clarity to complex issues of national security and international affairs. Aditya Raj Kaul, covering international affairs like no one else, only on NDTV Network.
3: The results with the BJP winning more than 200 seats clearly answer those questions. 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That's 140 elections with less than 70%. Tuvendu Adhikari leading at this moment. Five states, 824 assembly seats, an election that felt more like a war.
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3: 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Kanchan Gupta to wear this morning. Green was not one of them. Kanchanda, what's going on here?
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3: This holds, Pradeep. Gupta will be dancing. Joining us now, live and exclusive on NDTV, the architect of this historic victory.
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3: 21 days in Kashmir. 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

0: Ground report from the line of control. There were some children who've lost limbs in the shelling.
1: They're now India's smallest but possibly the most powerful crime family. Cough syrup has killed at least 25 children. Dikwad sahab, aise mat kijiye. Suddenly, people are wondering about the weaponization of India-Pakistan cricket. We live and breathe elections. You will not believe your eyes or ears when I show you what I'm about to do.
2: And for a country that has fought so many wars in the mountains and at high altitude.
1: We're standing on the Indian Navy's newest warship.
0: The line of control, Shiv Arur, NDTV.

Hello and welcome. This is Reet Kaur Sahani, and you're watching EDTV. We've got an action-packed show lined up just for you, but let's first take you through the headlines of the hour. Trump in China for the Xi summit. The stage is set for the high-stakes talks. Eleven days, no chief minister in Kerala. The Kerala chief minister's thriller climaxed today. The question remains, when exactly will the chief minister's name be announced? EPS cracks whip on rebel camp. AIADMK rebel netas lose their party posts. Karnataka chief minister drama returns. DKS's poster CM, in fact, buzz has been sparked.

0: Well, recent breaking news coming in at this hour. Let's take you through it. Iranian Foreign Minister Abbas Araghchi has arrived in India. Remember that amid the West Asia conflict, the Iranian Foreign Minister Abbas Araghchi is currently present in India. Abbas Araghchi is present in India to attend the BRICS meeting. Now, this is Abbas Araghchi's first visit to India amid the US-Iran war. So that's the latest update that we have for you at this hour, as we're learning that the Iranian Foreign Minister Abbas Araghchi has arrived in India. Those are the visuals of him in India on your screens at the moment. Remember that Araghchi is in India to attend the BRICS meeting, and this is his first visit to India amid the US-Iran war. My colleague Ghazali joins us on the broadcast with the latest updates coming in. Ghazali, an important visit from the Iranian foreign minister who's come to India amid, of course, the Iran war.
1: Yes, certainly. It has huge importance considering the fact that we are in the middle of the war. There are mixed signals from the US side as to what will happen to this entire conflict. There is no off-ramp for both the parties. Amid all this, when India is also facing this entire issue of passage of oil and other fuels which comes from the West Asia through Strait of Hormuz, a close coordination with Iran is mandatory right now. And most of the countries in our neighborhood have already staged their strong alliance with Iran to ensure safe passage of vessels, not just for fuel needs, but also for other commercial maritime needs that Iran, a close coordination with Iran is needed. Amid all this, it is very significant to know that BRICS, for BRICS foreign ministers meet, we know that Iran is a member, even UAE is a member of the BRICS. And all this, it will be interesting to see whether there will be any joint statement when it comes to the situation in West Asia, because in the previous such meets, whenever a joint statement was expected on the situation in West Asia, there were divergent views among the member nations. So we will have to see that what happens this time during the foreign ministers meet, whether there will be a joint statement on the situation in West Asia, because two divergent parties or two hostile nations are members of BRICS.
0: All right, Ghazali, all eyes on will be on whether there will be a joint statement or not. In fact, stay with us on the broadcast as we track some more breaking news coming in at this hour.

0: Let's now turn our attention to more breaking news coming in at this hour. We're learning that Trump is to hold high-stakes meeting with Xi Jinping in China. That's the latest update that we have for you at this hour. We're learning that the U.S. President Donald Trump has arrived in Beijing with the CEOs. Now, this is an important update coming in from Beijing, as we're understanding that Trump and Xi Jinping are set for a high-stakes meeting that will take place in Beijing. Remember, as the Iranian Foreign Minister Basir Rakhshi is in India, this is what's happening in China, as now Trump is going to hold a high-stakes meeting with Xi Jinping in China. That's the latest update that we have for you at this hour. Well, my colleague Ghazali is still with us on the broadcast. Ghazali, that's an important update coming in while Basir Rakhshi is in India. Now, we'll understand that there's going to be a very high-stakes meeting between the U.S. president and, of course, the Chinese premier in Beijing. Walk us through the details. We know that this is a landmark meeting that's going to take place.
1: See, China and U.S. are two superpowers. And last time it was Donald Trump who visited China back in 2017. Back then, the situation was very different. This time around, when he's visiting Beijing, world is already going through a lot of crises, the biggest crisis being the conflict in West Asia and the rising fuel prices. Besides resettling ties between the two countries, between themselves, between China and United States, whether it's the issue of trade, whether it's an issue of technology, and whether it's about the one China issue, which China always expresses, that Taiwan is an integral part of China, and on the other side, US always arms and assists Taiwan without recognizing it as a separate country. So these issues will certainly come up for discussion, but the focus will be that how US and China negotiate or discuss the Iran Strait of Hormuz and the entire conflict in the Middle East is concerned. Because China was one country which has increased its influence in the Middle East. China was a country which ensured reparations between a rapprochement between US, between Saudi Arabia and Iran back in 2023. So China is also known to be a very close ally of Iran. There are multiple reports which have suggested that how Chinese side have been assisting Iran when it comes to intelligence during this war, during the last 40 days of war. So all these issues will come up, but we know that as Trump is very mercurial, how his statements always contradict himself only. In that contrast, Mr. Xi is very composed. So we'll have to see that what kind of solution comes up, or whether it will be just photo op and big promises before the wheels are up for Mr. Trump. But all eyes will be on whether there are some announcements when it comes to the conflict in West Asia, besides the resetting of ties between China and United States on different fronts.
0: Absolutely, Ghazali, from trade to tariff in Taiwan and even the conflict, there's a lot to unpack for both sides. So it remains to be seen what truly comes out of this very crucial meeting. But thank you so much for joining us and sharing those updates with us. Well, let's bring you some more updates coming in at this hour. As per a U.S. intelligence report, China gains more on edge, in fact, than the United States. That's the latest, in fact, information that we have for you at this hour, that we're learning that a U.S. intel report has gone on to say that China is exploiting Iran war to maximize gains. That is the news point right there, that China is exploiting the Iran war to maximize the gains. This is what a U.S. intelligence report is going on to say. The intelligence report says that Beijing gains from the war amid U.S. distraction. That's the latest update that we have for you. We also have my colleague Pradeep Datta with us on the broadcast. Pradeep, that's an important update coming in. And if this intelligence report is to be believed, then China is truly benefiting out of the war.
2: Yes, you are absolutely right. And this is a major concern for right now the Pentagon and United States of America, because they are using this war to increase their influence at diplomatic as well as military level. When we say the diplomatic as well as military level, because they have already started maintaining the good relationship and strengthening ties with the Gulf countries. Because after this war, the Gulf countries have realized one thing, that they can't put all the eggs in the one basket, because they were totally dependent on United States of America for the security. But after being hit by Iranian missiles, they have realized one thing, that they have to have better relationship with other countries also. Then China is trying to benefit out of it. They have started ties with the Gulf countries. And second, the China has started providing them aerial defense system, and also the weapons are being sold to these Gulf countries, all those American allies. So that's really a matter of concern, because instead of the United States of America, they've started looking towards China. So that's why the United States of America is really worried about that, because how China is trying to spread its tentacles, the diplomatic level as well as militarily, trying to create an impression to the other.

0: countries in the Gulf that they can't only look towards the United States of America. China is the only country that can provide stability in the region. So they are now looking toward China for buying the military weapons. They are looking toward China for aerial defense systems so that they can protect themselves from Iranian missiles in future also. So that way, it's a matter of concern for Pentagon as well as United States of America.
1: Absolutely, Pradeep. In fact, stay with us on the broadcast as we track some more updates coming in at this hour. Well, let's bring you more updates coming in at this hour. Now, as per reports coming in, now Marco Rubio has pushed China to resolve the Iran war. That's an important update coming in. Remember that this comes as the U.S. president is currently present in China for a high-stakes meeting with the Chinese president Xi Jinping. Marco Rubio has said, and I quote, that China has the interest to resolve the war. This is what, in fact, U.S. media is going on to report, that Marco Rubio is now currently pushing China to resolve the Iran war. Rubio has further said that China relies on Hormuz for energy and U.S. now wants China to act on Iran. That's the latest update that we have for you at this hour, as we're understanding that Marco Rubio is now pushing Iran, China, my apologies, to push Iran to stop the war.
2: You view China as our top geopolitical foe.
3: Yeah, it's both our top political challenge geopolitically, and it's also the most important relationship for us to manage. I mean, it's a big, powerful country. It's going to continue to grow. But we're going to have interests of ours that are going to be in conflict with interests of theirs. And to avoid wars and maintain peace and stability in the world, we're going to have to manage those. There are clearly areas where they're so important for the United States that we're going to have to raise those issues, and we'll continue to do so. The president's going to continue to do so. There might be some areas of cooperation, too, and we want to make sure we don't walk away from those.
1: Well, my colleague Pradeep is still with us on the broadcast. You know, Pradeep, ahead of the high-stakes meeting, that's an important statement coming in from Marco Rubio, where he's essentially pushing China to stop the war with Iran.
0: Yes, you're absolutely right. As you had already been discussing about very important meeting between President Donald Trump and Xi Jinping. And during that meeting, what actually the Marco Rubio was insisting that America is going to persuade China to play a very active role so far as to resolve this conflict with Iran is concerned. They want that they should engage in a way that they can see that the simmering tension so far that is persisting in West Asia comes to an end. Because they say that already the Chinese economy is basically export-driven economy. Already their ships are also stuck up at the Strait of Hormuz, everything. There have been blockages. So if they will not be able to sell their product, that way their economy is also going to shatter. So that's why they are saying that they are trying to convince China. So they will have to play a very important role to ensure, one, the blockade comes to an end, and also to ensure that this conflict comes to an end. So they want China to play a very important role, because how they're going to convince China, because right now, if you look at the situation on the ground, because of blockade, their ships are also stuck up, their ships have also been hit, though it was not deliberately by Iran. Because of war, there had been a situation when one of the missiles also hit their ship. So in such a situation, they will say that it's in the interest of the China also to ensure the Strait of Hormuz should be opened and it should be free and safe passage for all, so that all the ships can move. Otherwise, it's going to, already it has led to the meltdown of the economy of different countries because of this ongoing conflict that there in the region, and because of the blockade of Strait of Hormuz.
1: Thank you so much for joining us and sharing those crucial updates with us. Meanwhile, tracking the latest updates coming in at this hour, bringing you the top story. Now, after a gap of 7 years, U.S. President Donald Trump is all set to meet Xi Jinping in Beijing, the first visit of a sitting U.S. president to China since the year 2017. This is the sixth time that the two world leaders will sit face-to-face from each other amid the backdrop of the Iran war tensions, one that has equally impacted China. From exports of products to the import of energy, for China, it is also a matter of national security. For Trump, now has become a war of prestige. In the middle of this, in fact, looms Xi Jinping's Taiwan question. With U.S. Pacific Command thin doubt, does Xi Jinping have could press one over Trump over his One China ambition? These are the big questions that experts from Beijing to Washington will be contemplating today. Meanwhile, recent breaking news coming in at this hour. Let's take you through it. We're getting more updates coming in at this hour that the UAE has denied reports of Benjamin Netanyahu's visit. That's right. The UAE has come forth and denied any reports of the Israeli Prime Minister Benjamin Netanyahu's visit. UAE has issued a statement saying, and I quote, that false reports are being circulated by the media. UAE has said that Netanyahu has never visited, no Israeli military delegation has visited UAE. This is what UAE has clarified. Israel, can remember, claimed that Netanyahu

0: made a secret trip to UAE. My colleague Ghazali joins us on the broadcast with the latest updates coming in. Ghazali, walk us through the details and what exactly it is that both sides are saying.
1: See, Reese, this is not some Israeli media claiming this, that Mr. Netanyahu secretly visited UAE. It is Israel's Prime Minister, Mr. Netanyahu's own Twitter account or X account claims that Prime Minister made a secret visit to UAE while the war was on. Now, this is hugely embarrassing, not just for Israel, but for UAE itself, due to two reasons. Why? We know that Israel has become a pariah state in the West Asia as the war rages on, due to its annexation policy, due to its illegal settlement policy, that it continues to attack its neighbors. Reports had also suggested that how during the war, Israel had also clandestinely or secretly built another kind of base for its military people in Iraq. And now, while the war is on, while it is, while UAE continues to be one of the closest ally of Israel in the Middle East, it comes as hugely embarrassing for them that in public, Mr. Netanyahu claims that he made a secret visit, and UAE is now saying that it is denying the media reports rather than clearly saying that these are not right. Media reports. It is the Israeli Prime Minister himself, who claims that he visited the UAE, and it also came out in reports that how UAE was provided with Iron Dome for their aerial defense system to enhance their aerial defense system while Iran was attacking them. So huge diplomatic embarrassment for both parties, as one saying that he visited secretly.
0: Right, Ghazali, very rightly mentioned a big claim versus counterclaim happening there diplomatically especially. Thank you so much for joining us and sharing those updates with us. On that note, slipping into a very short break, more news and updates on the other side. Stay with us.
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14: Bharosa on Modi ji, an extraordinary management and assurance of courage given by Amit Shah ji to all the people. We are with you.
15: Illegal migrant, ye Bangladesh se ghuspatiya ke liye, ye dono party pratibad hai. 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Isliye desh ke janta ne unsko nakar.
16: Bhay se bharosa is the transition which is happening now. Bhay se mukti is the victory being depicted.
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19: है। I think it will be good to bring back the confidence of industry.
20: The people of Kerala understood the real politics of CPM and I left the Democratic Front.
21: And that kind of victory is truly astonishing. And I do believe it marks a return of the Congress with the kind of mandate to bring about radical transformation.

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0: How will you celebrate?
1: झालमुड़ी माचर झोल with रसगुल्ला।
3: You know, you remember, you promised me that you will come to Kabini and do an interview with me. You like going to the forest?
4: This is a declaration of our state that to the entire country that our Kerala is secular.
5: ये विजय बंगाल की जनता के विशेष करके मातृशक्ति की।
0: One clip that went most viral was the non-interview. Crew spent some time with him. We have these whistles out for you, and the whistles are for the fact that you got the poll right, which is quite fantastic.
6: We saw you campaigning, ma'am, for the RG Kaur victim's mother as well. You know, that was a telling moment. Do you believe that that incident in some ways was a tipping point?
7: I think that was not the only incident.
8: Tabhi puran khule তুই মুখ ফুটে তোর মনের কথা একলা বলো রে যদি তোর ডাক শুনে কেউ না আসে তবে একলা চলো রে
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0: Welcome back. This is Reeth Khorsani, New Watch Again TV. Well, let's now turn our attention to Tamil Nadu. Now, AIADMK's internal fault lines are now out in the open. Following support to the TVK in the floor test, rebel leaders within the AIADMK are now facing the SWAT. In a major shake-up, senior leaders like S.P. Velumini, C.V. Shanmugam and C. Vijay Bhaskar have had their party post revoked by the party chief Edupadi Palaniswamy, who has also moved for the disqualification of these dissenting MLAs. Adding fuel to the fire, senior leader C.V. Shanmugam has openly questioned EPS's leadership, saying that defeats have continued ever since he took charge. Shanmugam further said that the party's seat share has even failed to improve and that setbacks are now mounting with every subsequent election. In the ultimate test of numbers for the Chief Minister Vijay during the floor test, 22 AIADMK MLAs voted against TVK, while 24 MLAs switched their alliances in favour of TVK.
1: We are given a complaint stating that 25 ADMK MLAs has not obliged the order of the whip. Whip has been appointed by our General Secretary. General Secretary Mr. Edupadi Palaniswamy is the only competent authority to appoint the whip. Whip has issued an order. It was not followed. They have voted against the will of ADMK. So we have asked the Legislative Assembly Speaker to take action against those who are not followed the ADMK whip's order.
0: We'll track more updates coming in at this hour after twists and turns, thrills and a floor test. So far, as we've entered the Tamil Nadu political battlefield. What began as a curious video outside the VCK headquarters has now turned into a full-blown political talking point after another brand new sofa set surfaced. This at the residence of senior AIADMK leader C.V. Shanmugam. Now, is this the arrival of a new sofa becoming Tamil Nadu politics' newest alliance signal? DMK leader Udhanidhi Stalin has launched a sharp attack on the Chief Minister Vijay, accusing him of coming to power through political bargaining and backroom supporting deals. Let's also take a look at the special report.
2: First, it was the VCK headquarters. Cameras spotted a brand new sofa set being unloaded just before speculation over a possible meeting between Thirumaavalavan and Vijay peaked. At the time, political observers joked that in Tamil Nadu politics, even furniture was sending signals. Later, Shanmugam Velumini faction extended support to the ruling TVK coalition. Another new sofa set arrived, this time at the residence of senior AIADMK leader C.V. Shanmugam. The coincidence has now sparked a political and social media frenzy. While the internet jokes continue, the politics underneath is serious. DMK leader Udayanidhi Stalin has accused Chief Minister Vijay of depending on political bargaining to stay in power. Udayanidhi further claimed the 2006 DMK government was formed through alliance support and not by breaking parties, horse trading MLAs or sending sofa sets. That single line has now added fuel to Tamil Nadu's sofa politics debate.
3: ஒரு தலைவரோட வீட்டுக்கு ஒரு புது சோஃபா போகுது. சோஃபா பின்னாடியே புது முதலமைச்சரும் அந்த வீட்டுக்கு போறாரு. தமிழ்நாட்டு வரலாற்றிலேயே முதன்முறையாக, இந்திய வரலாற்றிலேயே முதன்முறையாக ஒன்று நடந்திருக்கு. 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
0: On that note, slipping into a very short break, more news and updates on the other side. 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
27: 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Breaking ground, not just headlines, the meaning behind them. 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
29: 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Witnessed history being made in global capitals and conflict zones. 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
26: The results with the BJP winning more than 200 seats clearly answer those questions. Our teams on the ground, in the studios, in the newsroom, we keep tracking every twist. We try to stay away from the noise, try to use the election analytics to bring the coverage together for you. 90% voting is not common. That's 140 elections with less than 70%. Tuvendu Adhikari leading at this moment. Five states, 824 assembly seats. An election that felt more like a war.
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0: It's 8 a.m. on a Thursday morning, and you are watching The Breakfast Show on NDTV 24/7. I am Parmeshwar Bava. We have an action-packed bulletin lined up for you. Let's begin with the top headlines we're tracking at the moment. U.S. President Donald Trump begins a two-day summit with Chinese President Xi Jinping in Beijing as the world's two biggest economies look to stabilize a trade truce against the backdrop of the simmering U.S. war with Iran. 10 days after the results of the assembly polls were declared, Kerala may finally know its chief minister's name today. The Congress is set to announce the chief minister's name during the legislature party meeting in Thiruvananthapuram. Meanwhile, as internal rumblings in the AIADMK deepen, its General Secretary, Edappadi Palanisamy, has removed rebel leaders, including SP Velumani and CV Shanmugam, from their party posts. EPS has announced 25 leaders were sacked from all party posts with immediate effect. In Karnataka, Deputy Chief Minister DK Shivkumar's supporters push a message for him to be the next Chief Minister. As next Chief Minister, birthday posters spark a buzz amid the leadership tussle in the state.

0: All right, we begin the 7 a.m. bulletin with breaking news we're tracking at the moment. The Director General of Foreign Trade, the DGFT, late last night has prohibited export of raw, white and refined sugar with immediate effect till the 30th of September amid inflation and future supply-related concerns in the backdrop of the ongoing West Asia war. This prohibition will not apply to sugar exports to the European Union, you must note, and the United States under the preferential quota. This is what the notification has outlined. This prohibition on sugar exports will also not apply to the advanced authorization scheme, the government-to-government exports and consignments that are already in the physical export pipeline. This is what the notification highlights. But you know, the decision to ban sugar exports is seen more as a precautionary move given the finely balanced supply and stocks position, because sugar production in the 2025-2026 season, which basically spans from October to September, has been estimated at about 275 lakh tons. My colleague Himanshu has been tracking the latest developments for us. He's with us to break down the details. Himanshu, we're given to understand India has banned sugar exports until the end of September this year to cool local prices.
1: That's right. And in fact, there are two main categories. Raw sugar, white sugar, and also refined sugar. In fact, three categories of sugar. And this notification has now been issued. And the restrictions, of course, will come into effect immediately. And as you rightly said, that this decision to ban export is valid till September 30th, 2026. And remember, the Kharif season is starting now, and the Kharif season normally ends by September 30th, 2026. In fact, government's own estimation is that after September 30th, there would be enough sugarcane stock in the country. And then once the situation starts improving in terms of availability of sugarcane and also ready-made sugar, then government will take the next view on whether it wants to remove restrictions on export or not. But for now, this decision has now been taken to keep in mind and also to ensure that there is sufficient supply of sugar stock in the domestic market.
0: As always, thank you so much for joining us with further clarity on the breaking developments this morning. All right, just in from Keralam, the intense power struggle inside the Congress over Keralam's next chief minister, we may have some clarity by the end of the day today. You see, while the CLP meeting is scheduled to be held at the KPCC headquarters in Thiruvananthapuram this afternoon to elect its legislative leader, the party moves towards finally announcing its chief ministerial candidate for Keralam. You must note, Rahul Gandhi held a final round of discussions with party president Mallikarjun Kharge amid these continuing talks and amid the continuing suspense over the next chief minister. This even 10 days after the assembly election results were announced. We are told Rahul Gandhi drove to Mr. Kharge's residence for this meeting. It lasted around 40 minutes, but no official statement was issued immediately after these discussions. Crucially, these developments as video surface of posters in Wayanad district of the Congress office warning Rahul Gandhi and Priyanka Gandhi Vadra of losing further polls if KC Venugopal is nominated for the Keralam Chief Minister post. Ashwin Nandakumar tracking all the insider details for us and what we're with us live at the moment. Ashwin, so 10 days after the results of the assembly polls were declared, Keralam may finally know its Chief Minister by the end of this evening?
2: Yes, well, likely, because it has been long awaited. In fact, Congress has been calling it the beauty of internal democracy. But the chaos that has followed it is certainly something that the public is definitely not enjoying, especially the people who gave a resounding mandate to the people, saying that till yesterday evening, the entire jubilation that we saw on the ground was for V.D. Satishan. And even at his home in Kochi, where a large number of people began to throng post-evening, there was an indication that perhaps the next chief minister is being picked by the high command as V.D. Satishan. But now there seems to be some change after the meeting that happened. It was expected that yesterday itself, a press note would be given confirming it. But certainly, there was some kind of a displeasure that has caused, and because of which, again, now this preference is moving towards KC Venugopal. And this is what we are picking up from some of our very close sources. Now, what they are saying is that KC Venugopal now has a slight upper hand, is probably the forerunner for it. At the same time, when we were reporting from the KPCC office yesterday, Parmeshwar, we saw that the KC Venugopal camp had completely moved away from the KPCC office. But after the meeting concluded, suddenly they came in. So all this is again showing a hint that there's a fair lot of confusion that is ongoing. Some of the sources that are saying is that the previous presidents who were called in, they all supported BD Satishan. But the poster war that happened in various places, including yesterday in Wayanad, Rahul Gandhi is extremely upset by what has transpired over there. And that is the reason, despite Sonia Gandhi as well as Priyanka Gandhi supporting VD Satishan, is what we are picking from our sources, Rahul Gandhi and Kharge is vouching for KC Venugopal. And therefore, the conundrum continues. The high command is certainly not got a big support now from the ground, and they seem to be a chaos, and this is also embarrassing the allies as well. N.K. Premachandran, one of the ally of the Congress UDF, Parmeshwar, he went on record to say he is so embarrassed that he does not want to go out and meet the people who gave him a resounding mandate. Now, that is the situation on the ground, and certainly it is important that the Congress party will announce its top brass as soon as possible. Parmeshwar.
0: Ashwin, meanwhile, we are picking up on information emerging from our sources that BD Satheesan, who is an aspirant for the top job in Keralam, has hardened his stance this morning because sources close to him are indicating that he's made it clear that he's not ready to accept any other post.
2: Absolutely. If KC Venugopal is selected, BD Satheesan is very clear that he will not be part of the cabinet. And certain similar signals, of course, has been given by Ramesh Chinnithala. This would mean that there's going to be a big internal crisis in the Congress party, because the man who led from the front for the last five

0: years taking on the CPM in Legislative Assembly and outside it. And somebody like a very senior leader like Ramesh Chennitala, who in fact very well deserve a consideration also, keeping him away. And certainly both of these people have made it clear that they will not be part of the cabinet if it is of KC Venugopal. Another interesting issue is over here. If the mandate of the MLA, which is majority given by the MLA, is not picked up, we are hearing from our Congress sources over here, Parameshwar, that if that is done, then in Karnataka, there could be a similar problem, because in Karnataka, the same process was done, and it was a mandate of the MLAs that gave them the chief minister. So if that mandate is flouted for Kerala, obviously this the repercussion of it will be felt in the neighboring state as well. So the high command is certainly having a huge issues that it has to face. We are getting to pick up from a very credible Congress source in Delhi that even laddus have been ordered by KC Venugopal to be distributed at 4 p.m. And when we put all these things together, certainly we know that this issue is not yet resolved. And that's a very big take, Parameshwar. The issue, despite 11 days, have not been resolved in the Congress camp. And this has exposed the weaknesses of the high command. And that is what we can finally definitely say. The high command is extremely weak.
1: We'll continue to track all the finer details with you, Ashwin. Thank you so much for joining us with the lowdown. We'll see how this cookie crumbles. The Congress high command is going through quite the dilemma. We are expecting clarity by this evening. This, as it's been 10 days after the Congress-led alliance emerged as the dominant force in Kerala, the state that still doesn't have a chief minister and is expecting clarity by this evening. The suspense now appears to be nearing its climax, with the Congress High Command expected to make the formal announcement today after multiple rounds of consultations in Delhi. And at the centre of this power struggle are two of the Congress party's tallest leaders, KC Venugopal and VD Satheesan. Congress President Mallikarjun Kharge and Senior Leader Rahul Gandhi have spent days holding marathon meetings with Kerala leaders, alliance partners, also central observers, in an effort to break this stalemate. But it is quite the dilemma, it seems, for the Congress High Command. Sources say the leadership has tried to carefully balance caste equations, regional representation, factional interests and alliance concerns before taking that final call. All right, let's just delve deeper from what we're picking up through our sources this morning. What was expected to be a routine government formation exercise in Kerala has become the Congress party's first major political test after the election results. Because, you know, behind the scenes, the conversation isn't just about who occupies the chief minister post. It's about authority inside the party, competing power centres, and how the Congress balances organisation with public perception. Currently, it is about the two names, KC Venugopal and VD Satheesan. Behind the scenes, there are intense conversations that are going on about how the Congress actually manages to balance their organization. But what we're learning from our sources are that leader of opposition, VD Satheesan, is learned to be firm about the chief minister's post. He's not keen on accepting any other cabinet berth if he is overlooked for the top job, something his sources have also indicated this morning as well. That has reportedly placed the Congress High Command in quite a difficult position. So on one side is KC Venugopal, a senior organisational strategist with strong equations as far as the central leadership is concerned. But on the other is VD Satheesan, who many within the party believe emerged as the most visible opposition face in Kerala during the campaign years against the left government. And that's why the political messaging actually becomes sensitive for the Congress. Because within sections of the MLA ecosystem, there is believed to be support for KC Venugopal, as we have been highlighting as well. But among many workers and supporters on the ground, VD Satheesan is seen as the leader who aggressively shaped the opposition narrative in this state. Our sources also indicating that intense lobbying and pressure politics may not have helped VD Satheesan's case with the leadership, which is cautious about appearing to take decisions under internal pressure. But at the same time, the party is fully aware that sidelining a prominent state leader could actually create friction inside the government before it's even settled in. Which is why the High Command is reportedly exploring ways to bring Mr. Satheesan into the cabinet, even if another consensus formula emerges for this top post in Kerala. And there may be another balancing act in the works, because senior Congress leader Ramesh Chennitala

0: He is being discussed for the Assembly Speaker's role, according to our sources, as the party attempts to accommodate multiple factions and senior faces. We remain to see how this works out. We are expecting clarity this evening after that crucial meeting in Thiruvananthapuram. Ashwin joins us live at the moment as well with further clarity. Ashwin, what are insiders indicating about what the Congress High Command is inclined towards?
1: Parmeshwar, what I pick up from our very credible sources, they are saying that Sonia Gandhi had supported VDS because AK Antony gave that very important, credible information. He had vouched for it. Now, remember, Congress historically had two camps before all of this. There was a Congress I camp and there was a Congress A camp. The I camp was held by Karunakaran, A camp was led by Antony. Now, Satishan historically was never part of any of these major camps, because of which, for a very long time, despite winning multiple times, three times as MLA, he was never even part of the cabinet of the Congress in the previous terms as well. Now, it's the first time he was, in fact, given the mandate as an LOP. And historically, Satishan and KC Venugopal have been at loggerheads for a very long time. There's a history behind it. And certainly, when Satishan, who is being selected, who has been told by Sonia Gandhi herself to be in it, on the throne, or to be the CM, KC Venugopal brings in that he is the most senior person in terms of hierarchy. But in fact, the age difference between two of these leaders, who have in fact worked together from the time of KSU, is just 2 years. What I'm essentially saying is that KC Venugopal is just 2 years senior to VD Satishan. That's the seniority. But the position that both of them hold today is way different. And that is where this intense rivalry has now costed the High Command very dearly, and the image of the High Command it's been trounced big time because of this controversy that is now spilling on to its 11th day without the Chief Minister, so much so that it has become an embarrassment for the allies also, a resounding win. Nobody is celebrating on the ground, and that is something which has not been seen for a very long time. Certainly, VD Satishan is quite adamant that he will not become a cabinet ranking minister if it is a KC Venugopal who's fronting the state. On the other side, KC Venugopal, if not for chief minister position, there's nothing else. Remember, KC Venugopal had given a mandate that none of the sitting MPs will contest as an MLA before the election. In multiple interviews to all the Malayalam news channels, he had said that he does not want to be a contender for the chief minister rank. Multiple interviews, this has all been on public record, but now he wants the chair, and that is what is making it extremely nervous for the High Command, because they do not want to take a man who has been with them in Delhi, who has been be the very important position in Delhi, at the same time the public sentiments on the ground in Kerala. Parmeshwar.
0: Well, quite the dilemma for the Congress High Command there. After an election, does the Congress reward organizational influence, central leadership access and internal numbers, or does it reward the leader perceived to have built the public campaign on the ground? But Ashwin, I think we agree how the Congress answers that question in Kerala could shape not just that government, but the party's internal structure going forward. We'll continue to track the latest developments with Ashwin. For now, you also must note that as Kerala gears up for choosing their next chief minister, the poster war is refusing to die down on the ground. This time, they have come up with a warning from Wayanad directly for the Gandhis. Posters near the Congress Wayanad office were spotted warning the Gandhis against selecting KC Venugopal as the next chief minister. In fact, the posters read, and I quote, "KC may be your bag bearer, but Keralam won't forgive you. You won't win from here again." And another poster read, "Wayanad will be the next Amethi." All right. So as this goes on, after twists, turns, thrills and floor tests, sofas have now entered the Tamil Nadu political battlefield. What began as a curious video outside the VCK headquarters has now turned into a full-blown political talking point after another brand new sofa set surfaced at the residence of senior AIADMK leader C.V. Shanmugam. Is the arrival of a new sofa becoming Tamil

0: Not politics' newest alliance signal. DMK leader Udayanidhi Stalin has launched a sharp attack on Chief Minister Vijay, accusing him of coming to power through political bargaining and backroom support deals. Here's what's really going on.
1: First, it was the VCK headquarters. Cameras spotted a brand new sofa set being unloaded just before speculation over a possible meeting between Thirumaavalavan and Vijay peaked. At the time, political observers joked that in Tamil Nadu politics, even furniture was sending signals. Later, Shanmugam Velumani faction extended support to the ruling TVK coalition. Another new sofa set arrived, this time at the residence of senior AIADMK leader C.V. Shanmugam. The coincidence has now sparked a political and social media frenzy. While the internet jokes continue, the politics underneath is serious. DMK leader Udayanidhi Stalin has accused Chief Minister Vijay of depending on political bargaining to stay in power. Udayanidhi further claimed the 2006 DMK government was formed through alliance support and not by breaking parties, horse-trading MLAs or sending sofa sets. That single line has now added fuel to Tamil Nadu's sofa politics debate.
2: ஒரு தலைவரோட வீட்டுக்கு ஒரு புது சோஃபா போகுது சோஃபா பின்னாடியே புது முதலமைச்சரும் அந்த வீட்டுக்கு போறாரு தமிழ்நாட்டு வரலாற்றிலேயே முதன்முறையாக இந்திய வரலாற்றிலேயே முதன்முறையாக ஒன்று நடந்திருக்கு 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
0: All right, breaking news we're tracking at the moment. Reserve Bank Governor Sanjay Malhotra has said the government may eventually have to raise petrol and diesel prices if the ongoing Middle East crisis continues for a prolonged period. He was speaking at a conference in Switzerland, by the way, where Mr. Malhotra had said that disruption in oil and gas supplies due to the war and blockade of the Strait of Hormuz has begun impacting India, which remains heavily dependent on energy and fertilizer imports. And speaking of the crisis, the RBI governor has said, if it continues for a longer duration, it's a matter of time that the government will actually pass on some of these price increases. The government has so far not increased retail petrol and diesel prices, despite the war in West Asia that began on the 28th of February. Mr. Malhotra also said the government has remained fiscally prudent and continues on the path to fiscal consolidation. Himanshu joins us over the phone line with further clarity at this stage. Himanshu, how soon can Indian consumers realistically actually see a price rise as far as petrol and diesel is concerned?
3: Well, it is difficult to talk about the timeline, but the pressure, of course, on the oil companies are rising. In fact, just 2 days back, Petroleum Minister had said at the CII's business summit that every day the Indian oil companies are losing 1,000 crore rupees and the total under-recovery since the war started on 20th February has now reached 1,98,000 crore. So that is a huge amount of loss that the oil companies have incurred during this more than 75 days of the war in the Middle East now. And I was looking at the Petroleum Ministry's Petroleum Planning and Analysis Cell data. It clearly shows that the price of the crude oil Indian basket has again risen to $109 per barrel on 12th May. And all these facts and data clearly indicates that the pressures is rising now. And very soon, the oil marketing companies may have to take a call if this war prolongs, because India was hoping that the war would end. But now, with the tension at the Strait of Hormuz continuing and Iran insisting on continuing with the blockage, there is uncertainty now on the flow of energy products from the Gulf nations, from where India imports most of its crude oil, LNG and LPG. So there is the price pressure on petrol, diesel, LNG and also the LPG. And that forms the context in which RBI governor has made this important statement. But clearly, there is also a rider and I quote, and you have also quoted him, if this is to continue for a longer period of time, it is just a matter of time before the government will pass on some of the price increases. That essentially means that India perhaps is

0: restorations coming in only after elections?
1: The questions have been raised by opposition parties as to why a government of India has decided not to touch the price of petroleum products. And now, after the elections and results are out, there is a talk now of in price increase of petrol, diesel. But I think there is also a context, Pavesha, the fact that the uncertainty has continued for a very long time now. It has been more than 2.5 months of the war. And in fact, petroleum minister was very categorical that despite this prolonged war in the Middle East, government has been very rational when it has come to increasing the prices of petrol and diesel. And in fact, I can tell you that after 2022, the price of petrol and diesel have not been changed. But clearly now the geopolitical crisis and the war and the conflict in the Middle East is putting pressure on oil companies, and the price of crude oil has again started going up. And so that is why, as I said, the under-recoveries now has reached nearly 2 lakh crore for the oil companies, and 1,000 crore is the loss. That's what the petroleum minister had said, and that forms the context in which the RBI governor has made this very important statement, because there is also a concern about the overall inflationary impact of these restrictions and constrictions about supply of crude oil from the Middle East and different parts of the world. And that is why the tension is rising now, and that forms the context in which this statement has come, Parmeshwar.
0: As always, thank you so much for joining us with the latest breaking news developments and contextualizing the details for us. On that note, we're slipping into a very quick break. We're back in a moment with the latest updates for you. Do stay tuned.
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6: Bharosa on Modi ji, an extraordinary management and assurance.
7: Welcome back. Well, when US President Donald Trump meets with his counterpart Xi Jinping, a new item will be added to the long list of issues and mutual interest and potential disagreement between the United States and China, which is the war in Iran. As per a Reuters report, U.S. officials have suggested that China should play a greater role in pushing Iran to reopen the Strait of Hormuz. But you must note, analysts are also saying Beijing will require concessions from America, likely over Taiwan, if it were to aid in resolving the crisis. These are live visuals coming in ahead of that crucial summit between Donald Trump and Xi Jinping. In a few moments from now, we will be kick-starting that summit. Vishnu Shom joins us with clarity on the latest details that are emerging. Vishnu, break down for us. Does this moment give China negotiating leverage it didn't even have a year ago?
8: Well, I'm not sure China is looking necessarily for leverage. I think China is the primary international concern of the United States and sort of works alongside the United States as what many consider a near peer, militarily, economically, and in other areas. I think the importance of this visit, which I should suggest is perhaps the most important international visit of Donald Trump so far in this term, is that it comes as the world has been plunged into an oil crisis as a result of the war in West Asia. China is a close ally, a close friend of Iran, and therefore Donald Trump would like China to weigh in on the situation in West Asia and try and ensure that Iran backs down. But at this juncture, it appears that Iran is resilient and wants to continue in its path. Therefore, the crisis that the world faces is something that that continues. Remember, China depends on Iran for a lot of its oil imports as well. And therefore, it is in China's interest to see this particular situation get better. Will it? That's what we need to see.
7: Vishnu, do stay on with us as I brief our viewers that Donald Trump is in Beijing to meet Xi Jinping, with both sides walking in after testing each other's limits, whether it's economically, strategically or politically. These are live visuals coming in at the moment. And this marks the first trip by a U.S. leader to the country since 2017, when Donald Trump visited in the early days of his first term. But you know, this meeting comes after a year in which both sides have tested escalation and then stepped back from it. This is the sixth time the two world leaders will sit face to face amidst the backdrop of the Iran war tensions, one that has equally impacted China too. The U.S. president arrives in Beijing to meet Xi Jinping, carrying a strategy that looks very different from what he actually campaigned on. You see, Washington had pushed tariffs, Beijing pushed back with rare earth controls, the U.S. escalated in the Middle East, and now needs China in the room to manage the consequences. Big on the agenda will be Taiwan, and the gap there hasn't narrowed. Many argue it's only hardened. So what's on the table now is narrower, more immediate, and as many analysts argue, far more cautious. Xi Jinping is eager to smooth over U.S.-China relations after a tumultuous 18 months that saw Donald Trump launch a second trade war with the world's second largest economy. And now Reuters is saying Donald Trump might pressurize China with sanction threats. Take a look at the visuals coming in of Donald Trump and Xi Jinping together right before they kickstart this summit. We have Vishnu Shom with us at the moment, tracking all the latest details. Vishnu, for years Beijing was reacting to American pressure, but this morning, would you say China is finally in a position where Washington needs something urgently enough to actually alter the balance as far as the negotiating table is concerned?
8: Well, I would suggest that it is a mutual sort of situation. The U.S. Needs China to weigh in on the situation in West Asia and try and get Iran to back off. On the other hand, China needs the United States to try and sort of ease tensions in that particular region.

0: in as much as both sides will be talking about trade, in as much as they'll be talking about potential high-tech transfer, the resilient supply of critical earths and the like, and of course the situation with regard to Taiwan, what is absolutely clear is that there is only one primary issue that needs to be looked at for both sides. China has been, China has been fairly clear that the situation, the conflict in West Asia, has to come to an end, but they've not responded so far to American efforts to sort of draw them into the conflict in a larger way. China has perhaps been practicing its diplomacy quietly, weighing in on the situation without any overt references. But one way or the other, China has been impacted. There was a Chinese cargo vessel which was struck quite recently. It's something that Donald Trump also pointed out in the Strait of Hormuz. As I mentioned, China depends very heavily on Iran for its oil imports. And therefore, in a situation like this, it's something that both sides would want to get sorted out. How exactly, nobody really knows, because the Iranians continue to be defiant. I was with the Iranian deputy foreign minister yesterday here in New Delhi. Remember, the Iranian foreign minister, Mr. Araghchi, is here in Delhi as well. And it just appears to me that the Iranians are absolutely clear that, when it comes to talks with America, there will not be dictation. There will only be negotiation. In fact, those were the words used by the Iranian deputy foreign minister in describing the situation. So Iran will only accept negotiation and not dictation, which they believe they've been getting from the United States. So that is the impasse that the world now faces. There are multiple reports coming in of how countries across the world are dipping into their strategic reserves at an unprecedented pace. So the oil shock and the situation is entirely untenable, which is why behind all of the images that you see over here of bonhomie and camaraderie, which is something that would perhaps appeal to the US leader, lies some very important and direct straight talks. Remember what the Americans have described, and Marco Rubio, the US Secretary of State, has also described, is that on the one hand, China remains perhaps their biggest and most important international engagement, but on the other hand, also represents a country with views which are very different from America. And therefore, it's a relationship which the United States wants to engage in, wants to ensure goes to the next level, but one that they're going to have to work with, not necessarily confront. I think that realization is absolutely clear. But it's also one where China believes that they have an equal say and an equal presence as the United States at so many levels, as I mentioned earlier, economically, militarily, geostrategically. China is widely considered as a near peer of the United States. And therefore, it is two large countries, nuclear powers, massive economic players, which are playing out.
1: Look at the visuals coming. As ever with Donald Trump, a big part of this trip will simply be about the visuals. We see camaraderie. He loves being pictured with powerful leaders amid all the trappings of state. Let's just listen into what's happening on ground in Beijing for a moment.

0: a very friendly reception. As he himself has said, he doesn't care if a guy's bad or good. If they're nice to him, he's in their corner. So, you know, personal touches matter tremendously to Donald Trump.
1: As we have witnessed. In fact, Daniel Block also joins us this morning. Daniel, how unusual is this moment strategically? The fact that the U.S. is effectively seeking China's cooperation to stabilize a crisis linked to a war Washington itself became deeply involved in.
2: Well, I think what makes it unusual, as you just noted too, is the circumstances surrounding it. We're at a moment in time when the world is unusually unsettled, when the United States is still locked, as you said, in a war that Israel began against Iran. And as a result, where there's a feeling that the United States might want more cooperation from China than it felt it wanted in the past. I mean, I would add to that, there are other forces and factors that would make cooperation between China and the United States perhaps more helpful to the world than it would have been earlier on, which is not to say that cooperation between the two states would have been unhelpful earlier on. But you look at something like artificial intelligence, which is an increasingly important national security issue, and something that has frightened a lot of business people, ordinary citizens and politicians, certainly in Washington, I would imagine in Beijing as well. And these are the two countries that are leading the world when it comes to that technology. So I think there's a sense, and I believe Trump has said that that's a subject he's going to bring up with Xi. There's also, of course, the war in Ukraine, which continues on. So there's really no shortage of things for the two leaders to discuss and to see if they can come to some sort of consensus or at least some sort of understanding. But even though it's an important strategic moment, it shouldn't be downplayed how difficult it will be for the two sides to come to some sort of deal or agreement, because they remain very far apart on some of the most important issues between them, Taiwan being perhaps the biggest one, but hardly the only one.
1: In fact, many argue that Washington and Beijing are both sitting on the table with different priorities as we speak. Mr. Tanjin, Beijing appears keen to project warmth publicly. Look at the visuals we're seeing emerging out of Beijing this morning. This is happening despite deep structural tensions with Washington. So should we read this as strategic reassurance? Should we read it as tactical theater? Or would you argue both?
0: Tactical theater. I mean, the United States has not abandoned its notion, as was said earlier, that China is a you know, a threat to it and to its hegemony. That has not gone away. As I said, this is interim stuff. What do you do when you're in this situation? Donald Trump has problems at home. Obviously, China wants to stabilize markets. They depend on resources coming in and also being able to ship out value-added goods. That gets interrupted if the logistical supply chain and also energy is interrupted. This is what, as I said, Eldridge Colby is betting on. That doesn't cover the moment, as I said. So you have the juxtaposition, you know, the difference between long-term goals and the short-term reality, and that's what we're seeing unfolding here. China knows Donald Trump, how he reacts to things, and this is exactly what we're seeing is what he wants and will hopefully soften the negotiations as they go forward.
1: Just ask, what are Chinese state media emphasizing most heavily right now?
0: The media is talking about the, you know, the welcoming and how all of this is going to play out. They're generally pretty mum on saying what they think is going to happen. They've been talking about, you know, the meeting of two leaders. They, you know, focus a lot on the pomp and circumstances, but they are not they're not predicting what's going to happen.
1: Meanwhile, Daniel, weigh in on this. Does this entire summit, this meeting, expose a deeper contradiction in American foreign policy right now, considering on one hand, China is framed as America's principal long-term rival, but at the same time, on the other, Washington urgently now needs Beijing's influence over Tehran and also crucially global energy stability?
2: Well, I think this is not necessarily something new to American foreign policy or to great power foreign policy in general. You know, you go back to the Cold War, for example, and the Soviet Union and the United States went through periods of time where there was heightened tension, where there was reduced tensions, where as intensely as

0: is they were competing, often through indirect military conflicts. They also found ways to cooperate, or instances where they needed to work together. So I think that this is a kind of longstanding pattern and trajectory in both American and, like I said, great power foreign policy. That said, I would agree right now that this is a particularly delicate moment, given especially what's happening in Iran, where the United States really wants, as you've noted and as other people have said, Beijing's help in bringing that war to a conclusion. And I think Beijing recognizes that this gives them a little bit more leverage, at least a little bit more leverage than they might normally have when it comes to negotiations or talks with the United States. That said, I'm not sure how much either side will ultimately get out of it, because I think the structural obstacles to a broader detente remain quite formidable. So there's a lot of pageantry, there's a lot of anticipation. I'm still really in wait and see mode and somewhat skeptical that we're going to get a major breakthrough, given, as you noted, the intense competition that's going on between the two powers.
1: I sincerely apologize I'm interrupting you. Gentlemen, do stay on with us. We continue with our coverage as the stage is set for this high-stakes summit between the U.S. President and Xi Jinping. For now, we're slipping into a quick break. Back in a moment with the latest updates for you.
2: Where the software engineer meets the cool UI UX designer to create the big dream. The world comes together at Sharda University.
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20: Of American independence. Congratulations to you and to the American people. I always believe that our two countries have more common interests than differences. Success in one is an opportunity for the other, and a stable bilateral relationship is good for the world. China and the United States both stand to gain from cooperation and lose from confrontation. We should be partners, not rivals. We should help each other succeed and prosper together and find the right way for major countries to get along well with each other in the new era. Mr. President, I look forward to our discussions on major issues important to our two countries and the world, and working together with you to set the course for and steer the giant ship of China-U.S. relations so as to make 2026 a historic landmark year that opens up a new chapter in China-U.S. relations. I will pause here and hand over to you, Mr. President. Thank you.
7: Well, President Xi, I want to thank you very much. First of all, that was an honor like few have ever seen before. And I think I was particularly impressed by those children. They were happy. They were beautiful. The military is obvious. It couldn't be better. But those children were amazing, and they represent so much. And I know they represent so much to you. You and I have known each other now for a long time. In fact, the longest relationship of our two countries that any president and president has had. And that's, to me, an honor. We've had a fantastic relationship. We've gotten along. When there were difficulties, we worked it out. I would call you, and you would call me. And whenever we had a problem, people don't know, whenever we had a problem, we worked that out very quickly. We're going to have a fantastic future together. Such respect for China, the job you've done. You're a great leader. I say it to everybody. You're a great leader. Sometimes people don't like me saying it, but I say it anyway because it's true. I only say the truth. And I just want to say on behalf of all of the great delegation that we have the greatest businessmen, the biggest, and I guess the best in the world. We have amazing people, and they're all with me. Every single one of them, we asked the top 30 in the world, every single one of them said yes. And I didn't want the second or the third in the company. I wanted only the top. And they're here today to pay respects to you and to China. And they look forward to trade and doing business. And it's going to be totally reciprocal on our behalf. So I really look very much forward to our discussion. This is a big discussion. There are those that say this is maybe the biggest summit ever. They can never remember anything like it. I can say in the United States, people aren't talking about anything else. But it's an honor to be with you. It's an honor to be your friend. And the relationship between China and the USA is going to be better than ever before. Thank you very much. Thank you.

0: Singh and Donald Trump's opening remarks. They have entered the Great Hall of the People along with their entourages. Donald Trump has said that Xi Jinping is a great leader. In fact, both of them have struck a tone which is polite, cordial, and many would say also optimistic heading into this crucial summit, which is taking place at a very delicate time. As ever with Donald Trump, a big part of this trip will simply be about the visuals many analysts highlight. As you know, he loves being pictured with powerful leaders amid all the trappings of state. But you know, from a policy perspective, the picture is much more complicated. While Xi Jinping is optimistic about the agenda and their talks, which will take place during the summit, Donald Trump has said, despite the fact that some leaders may not like for Donald Trump and Xi Jinping to be close, he has praised him in his opening remarks ahead of this summit. You cannot ignore the fact that the US president badly needs some relief from his tanking approval ratings back home and the prospects of Republican defeat as far as this year's midterm elections are concerned, which have, by the way, been caused by the rising cost of living in America. Now, with the latter linked to the Iran war, talks with Xi Jinping could help if Beijing would agree to pressure Tehran, but that's a very challenging goal for Donald Trump. At the moment, we are expecting quite a detailed agenda for them to discuss. Xi Jinping, we're told, in return could see concessions from Donald Trump over Washington's support for, and particularly arms supplies to Taiwan, which Beijing claims, as you know. But let's go across to Vishnu Shom, who joins us with the latest. Vishnu, first of all, decode these opening remarks. Many say the tone is actually polite, cordial, and optimistic ahead of this crucial summit.
1: And I think that's all that we can expect at this particular stage. Both the Chinese President Xi Jinping and President Donald Trump were forthright with each other. They sort of identified the opportunities in the relationship. And I think they want to approach this from a sense of being positive. Donald Trump has repeatedly stated that he looks forward to this visit. It's a very important visit. He reaffirmed his personal friendship with President Xi. He also spoke about how in the past, when there were differences between the two, they got on the phone and they sorted it out. He went to the extent of once again stating and telling Xi on his face that he was a great leader, and that that was something that he repeatedly has stressed to people that he meets, even if that's not a popular sentiment. So the broader dynamics between the two leaders have been established. Trump said that he was deeply impressed by the pomp and pageantry that he saw around him, particularly children who were sort of jumping with flags of America and of China. So the atmospherics are absolutely right. When China does, military ceremonies or civilian ceremonies, they always get it right. China does this second to none. And so with that done, it's now time for the serious business to actually happen. And what exactly are we talking about? We're talking about finding a resolution to the crisis in West Asia. Trump would be leaning heavily on President Xi to see if he can use his good offices and persuade Iran to climb down. The entire issue of Taiwan, China absolutely clear that Taiwan is a part of mainland China, and therefore any differences with the Americans on this are, differences which China would, have their very clear position on. Again, the last thing the world needs is a conflict between China and the United States on Taiwan. And I think one way or the other, there needs to be some sort of acceptance or realization on both sides of the aspirations of both sides in resolving this potential issue. That's going to be a really tricky one. The supply of the concerns in the United States over fentanyl, which is a drug, and fentanyl-laced drugs and other products have been a source of major tension in the United States. Drug addiction is a huge concern. There's been a concern that China has been responsible for the export of fentanyl. Beijing has replied to this, not just now, but in the past, and they've assured America that this is something that they're going to cut down on tremendously. Then, of course, there's the entire issue of sanctions and the trade relationship. China doesn't see itself in any way less than America. Statistically speaking, this is an extremely powerful country. Geopolitically, geostrategically, militarily, China sees itself as a near peer of the United States. And I think there is a grudging acceptance in all quarters of the United States that that interpretation is correct. It's an extremely advanced country. And therefore, the engagement has to be of equals. I think that would be something that China would want ensured. And I think one final point, Parmeshwar, is that the fact that you have got so many top honchos from America being with Donald Trump, traveling with him on Air Force One, whether it's Elon Trump, whether it's Elon Musk or it's Tim Cook or it's Sanjay Mehrotra of Micron or of others. That is very, very significant. And, so there are business opportunities which Trump wants to explore.
0: Well, lots lined up for the two leaders. Vishnu, do stay on with us. Thank you so much for breaking down the crucial details and what to expect. Joining us on the broadcast this morning, Andrew Leung, international independent China strategist based in Hong Kong. Mr. Leung, how much has the Strait of Hormuz crisis altered the balance in this relationship? We've seen quite the reception, impressive optics, something Donald Trump totally digs. But for now, perhaps for the first time in years, Washington appears to need Beijing's cooperation quite urgently, right?
2: Well, we have just seen the choreography and the optics of this historic meeting, in the sense that it's the first time in about 10 years when a serving U.S. president sets foot on China's soil. Behind it all is the a shifting of the balance of power. President Trump is appearing in the meeting in a relatively weakened position, as you pointed out, over the outcome on the war on Iran, where he thought it could be a cakewalk for American military might to change the dynamics over Iran. And now that he's now in a quagmire, needing hopefully getting some help from President Xi, because China, after all, buys 90% of Iran's oil, is a much powerful leverage than Americans' military destruction of Iran, ending up in Iran's shown national resilience. Now, also, China has found a newfound counterweight, a very effective counterweight against American coercion in terms of its global dominance over the processing of key rare earth elements, which are essential components, including the United States' state-of-the-art military assets, including F-35 fighters and a whole range of products. Last but not least, President Trump hopes that Xi could help realize the deliverables represented by the key members of his delegation. Apple, and you got the Tesla, you got the chips. Because these are all important representatives of his political constituency, not to mention the Midwest in terms of the sale of soybeans to China. And all these deliverables China is well positioned to give, provided presidency is likely to use this leverage to exact concessions on the part of from President Trump.
0: In fact, let's get Daniel to weigh in on this as well. Daniel, China has always preferred long-game strategic patience. Donald Trump, though, operates transactionally and politically in shorter cycles. So what's your assessment? How difficult does that make negotiations between these two systems?
3: Well, sorry, I think that both sides have a lot that's standing between them. I think, you know, even if you want to go beyond how long-term versus short-term the two sides look at things, because a lot of China experts I talk to think that China also has certain short-term goals or ambitions, and that the idea that it's kind of always looking out for the long run, while in some sense true, can become a bit of a trope. There's just a tremendous amount that makes it hard for these two sides to negotiate. I do think, to your point, you know, that China really wants to displace the United States as the most powerful country in the world. That is its long-term aim. The United States, of course, wants to maintain its position as the most powerful country in the world. And that is itself just a huge negotiating incompatibility, right? You know, these two countries are in some ways great competitors, great adversaries. And then even if you look at, you know, you break it down on the smaller level, China has a kind of long-term plan to be the world's AI leader. The United States wants to maintain its position as the world's AI leader, and that makes it incredibly hard for them to come to some sort of consensus or even begin to talk about a topic like AI safety. Now, maybe they'll make some progress anyway. And you know, when I think when it comes to an issue like Iran, we look at the situation and we think, I think rightfully so, you know, the United States really could use China's help here because China has a lot of influence it could exercise over Iran. A lot of policymakers in Washington, particularly people in the Trump administration, have a slightly more optimistic take on it, at least publicly. They think that the war in Iran is hurting China as well, and so that China has its own incentives to bring the war to a close and apply pressure on Iran. So even you look there and you see the two sides in some ways are starting pretty far apart. So I think there's a whole lot that's going to make it really difficult for these two parties to strike a kind of meaningful agreement. That said, you know, there's been a lot of tension between them for a while. So yes, the fact that they're talking again at a higher level, it could just be the opening, you know, opening the door to something more profound or something bigger down the road.
0: Right. In fact, Vishnu, what makes this dynamic particularly striking is the contradiction many point out at the heart of U.S. policy. Even as Donald Trump and Marco Rubio appeal for China's help as far as the Hormuz crisis is concerned, the broader U.S. posture remains confrontational, with ongoing disputes as far as tech restrictions are concerned and also other issues continuing to shadow the relationship. Does this contradiction then expose an administration increasingly driven by desperation?
1: No, I'm not sure that that's the case. And I think, you know, as we look at this, I think it is important to reflect on what both leaders just said right now, that they're looking at this particular, you know, series of talks as from an optimistic standpoint, a prism of hope. And I think that's important for both countries, important for the world. That said, it is quite likely that there will be no major breakthroughs in this relationship, in this talk, that both sides will reaffirm their positions, that Trump would reach out to Xi and say, please sort out that situation in West Asia. And Xi would perhaps assure him that, look, we're trying to do whatever it is that we can. At some stage, America will need to climb down from the situation.

0: It's something that Trump would realize impacts countries across the world. He cannot be engaging China at the level that he wants to without realizing that China depends very heavily on Iran for its oil and gas flows. And therefore, the situation in West Asia is untenable as far as China is concerned. Will Trump hold that as a potential negotiating card or negotiating tool? I don't think so. I think Trump needs China at this juncture, and I think China realizes that. I do believe that China also requires America for some other areas. For example, when it comes to critical earths, China is a world leader in this. But at the same time, China would like access to some of the most advanced semiconductor chips. Those have not necessarily been forthcoming. And therefore, China seeks economic advantage from America, the fact that there could be record sales of Boeing aircraft, which could be announced soon. I mean, top Boeing leaders in China as well, as I understand it. These are all important indicators of how China looks at the economic opportunity that America affords. But on the larger issue, China has expectations as well with the United States, certainly on the situation in West Asia and other areas where there are strong differences, for example, on Taiwan.
1: Right. Lots to keep an eye on there. Vishnu, do stay on with us. Anil Pandey is also live with us from Beijing at the moment. Anil, does China now believe time is working in its favor? Because many argue that from Beijing's perspective, America appears overstretched militarily, politically polarized domestically, and also economically anxious ahead of elections. Anil, if you could just unmute yourself, please. All right, we'll give Mr. Pandey. Right, I'm told he's back with us. Go on, Mr. Pandey.
2: Yeah, as we know, China understands this whole situation, how Trump is desperate to have a deal, especially on West Asia, and also the way Trump is facing huge pressure at home. So it's a huge pressure on Donald Trump. He is with the CEOs of some of the top companies in the world. He wants business, and he categorically mentioned that, well, I want, she is my great friend, and I want to have business with China. So it's a kind of situation that China wants to maybe move forward in this way, because as we know, NVIDIA, the chief Jensen Huang is here. The Tim Cook, Tesla's Elon Musk. As we know, China has been facing shortage of the chips here as the sanctions by the U.S. At the same time, China holds the world's largest rare earth materials. So U.S. Definitely Donald Trump wants its market to open to China, but this is not going to happen so easily, as China knows what is Trump's stakes are at right now, because Trump is facing a huge trouble around the world, and Trump has initiated the war with Israel against Iran. So the whole world is facing the problem, and especially the economic downturn. The economic situation is not good right now. As we know, the oil prices have gone up, although time and again, U.S. has trying to calm down the situation. But China understand this Donald Trump's pretty well, I think. And China is playing very silently.
1: Well, you can say that again with the kind of spectacle that we've seen this morning as far as that welcome was concerned for the U.S. president. Daniel, how much domestic political pressure is Donald Trump carrying into Beijing, though? Because many say this doesn't look like a president arriving from a position of overwhelming strategic comfort.
3: I think that's right. I don't think he's arriving from a position of strength for the reason that you and many of the other guests have pointed out, which is that his domestic political stature is weak. Now, I want to be careful here. You know, the president said that this is huge news across the United States, and in a sense, that's true. You know, it's at the top of the New York Times' homepage. But your average American isn't paying that close attention to foreign policy. So the extent to which swing voters in the upcoming midterm elections are paying attention to the summit itself, my guess is they're not. That said, you know, rising gas prices, rising prices in general, these are huge political issues here in the United States. And I would argue that the general perception that Trump might face in the wake of Iran, that he is not the strong

0: leader that he makes himself out to be. You know, this is core to his image, that he's strong, that he's a winner. I think all of this is hurting him. And so the extent to which this summit could help him with any of those issues, for example, by bringing the war to a close and maybe getting prices more under control. China, of course, is the world's, I think, largest manufacturer of a wide variety of goods. So it has a more direct role to play, too, in supply chains and prices. You know, I think he wants to try and get certain trade concessions. There's talk that China might be open to that, particularly when it comes to the agricultural sector. So I agree, there's a lot, I think, riding for him here on what happens at this summit, even if the summit itself and the pageantry surrounding it isn't going to make a real difference in the midterms.
1: In fact, Andrew, China appears willing to position itself as a mediator as far as Iran is concerned, but it's made it clear that it'll be on its own terms. Doesn't that suggest Beijing is less interested in resolving this crisis quickly and actually more interested in expanding its strategic footprint through it?
2: Well, I think as far as Beijing is concerned, let's not forget the elephant in the room, which is, of course, Taiwan. The Taiwan question was brought up well in advance of this meeting between Trump and Xi. China, they basically wants the United States to strengthen its rhetoric on Taiwan rather than relying on an increasingly nebulous as ambiguity. Of course, the Taiwan relations between the United States and Taiwan have remained a focus on the so-called three communique and the six assurances. The end of it all means that the United States, of course, recognized China as the only country represented under the United Nations. But nevertheless, under the Taiwan Relations Act, which has been enacted decades ago, it empowers the United States or even mandates the United States administration to continue to supply arms to Taiwan to defend itself on the premise that the United States doesn't support any unilateral change to the status quo and takes no position on the future of Taiwan, and hopefully leaving the question to be resolved by peaceful means. But on the other hand, in Taiwan, it's been elected a non-separatist leader, and then with the supply of military assets to Taiwan, this would, in the eyes of Beijing, fuel this kind of separatist tendencies. However, there is a lot of misunderstanding about China's strategy on Taiwan. There's a great deal of reference mistaken, in my view, to the year 2027, because President Xi did mention 2027 a number of times, but it doesn't mean that it is a day for action. It's only a day of readiness of the PLA to deter convincingly any kind of aggression. But the strategy remains peaceful unification through three strategies. The first strategy is, of course, military coercion or deterrence. The second strategy is diplomatic and economic isolation. Right. The third strategy, which is very important, is people-to-people exchanges, as the two peoples increasingly interacting with one another. As many as 300,000 Taiwanese and their families already live on the mainland. So there is a momentum is set in motion, pushing Taiwan towards a negotiation table for the peaceful settlement. And what President Xi wants Trump to say is that the United States would not only support but oppose the Taiwan any attempt for Taiwan unification, and I think that that is very much on the table.
1: All eyes will be on what is said about Taiwan and what is also left unsaid, Mr. Leung. Gentlemen, do stay on with us. We have crucial reactions lined up for you from Xi Jinping and Donald Trump with their opening remarks. Here's what the two leaders have to say.
3: The whole world is watching our meeting. Currently, transformation not seen in a century is accelerating across the globe, and the international situation is fluid and turbulent. The world has come to a new crossroads. Can China and the United States overcome the Thucydides trap and create

0: a new paradigm of major country relations? Can we meet global challenges together and provide more stability for the world? Can we, in the interests of the well-being of our two peoples and the future of humanity, build a brighter future together for our bilateral relations? These are the questions vital to history, to the world, and to the people. They are the questions of our times that you and I need to answer as leaders of major countries.
1: You and I have known each other now for a long time. In fact, the longest relationship of our two countries that any president and president has had. And that's, to me, an honor. We've had a fantastic relationship. We've gotten along. When there were difficulties, we worked it out. I'd call you, and you would call me. And whenever we had a problem, people don't know, whenever we had a problem, we worked that out very quickly. We're going to have a fantastic future together. Such respect for China, the job you've done. You're a great leader. I say it to everybody. You're a great leader. Sometimes people don't like me saying it, but I say it anyway because it's true. I only say the truth.
2: All right, you must know Chinese state media have now carried commentaries about U.S. President Donald Trump's trip and the future of U.S.-China relations as well, offering insight and ahead of the meeting also repeating the four red lines. The Taiwan question, democracy and human rights, China's political system and China's right to development, which includes tech development as well. We'll continue to track all the finer developments with you. Gentlemen, I'd like to thank you for your time. Vishnu, thank you so much for setting the expectations of this summit for us. Anil Pandey, we will of course revert to you for regular updates from Beijing. And Andrew Leung and Daniel Block, always a pleasure to hear your perspective. Thank you so much, gentlemen. On that note, we're slipping into a very quick break. We're back in a moment with the latest updates for you. Do stay tuned.

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1: Where the software engineer meets the cool UI UX designer to create the big dream. 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
36: 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be held at the KPCC headquarters in Thiruvananthapuram this afternoon to elect its legislative leader as the party moves towards finally announcing its chief ministerial candidate for Kerala, you must note Rahul Gandhi held a final round of discussions with party president Mallikarjun Kharge amid these continuing talks and amid the continuing suspense over the next chief minister. This even 10 days after the assembly election results were announced. We are told Rahul Gandhi drove to Mr. Kharge's residence for this meeting. It lasted around 40 minutes, but no official statement was issued immediately after these discussions. Crucially, these developments as video surface of posters in Wayanad district of the Congress office warning Rahul Gandhi and Priyanka Gandhi Vadra of losing further polls if K.C. Venugopal is nominated for the Keralam Chief Minister post. Ashwin Nandakumar, tracking all the insider details for us and what to expect, joins us live at the moment. Ashwin, so 10 days after the results of the assembly polls were declared, Kerala may finally know its chief minister's name by the end of this evening?
37: Yes, well, likely, because it has been long awaited. In fact, Congress has been calling it the beauty of internal democracy. But the chaos that has followed it is certainly something that the public is definitely not enjoying, especially the people who gave a resounding mandate to the people, saying that till yesterday evening, the entire jubilation that we saw on the ground was for V.D. Satheesan. And even at his home in Kochi, where large number of people began to throng post-evening, there was an indication that perhaps the next chief minister is being picked by the high command as V.D. Satheesan. But now there seems to be some change after the meeting that happened. It was expected that yesterday itself a press note would be given confirming it, but certainly there has.
36: Well, Well, Justin, there is now an economic warning coming directly from the Reserve Bank governor that could eventually hit Indian households as far as our fuel prices are concerned. The RBI governor is indicating that if this West Asia war drags on longer and disruptions around the Strait of Hormuz continue, then our government may ultimately have to pass on rising global energy costs to consumers. That is significant because, you know, for months now, despite geopolitical turmoil and rising crude pressures, petrol and diesel prices in India have largely remained insulated from this full global shock. But now the RBI governor is effectively cautioning that this buffer may not be sustainable indefinitely. Himanshu is tracking the latest for us. He joins us with all that we need to know at this point. Himanshu, this warning coming in at a delicate economic moment where the rupee is weakening sharply against the dollar, imported inflation risks are rising, and also fertilizer and energy costs are also under pressure.
0: That's right. And even the crude oil prices is again rising also. I was looking at the data. The Petroleum Ministry's Petroleum Planning and Analysis Cell has said that on 12th May, the price of the crude oil Indian basket was at a high level of $109 per barrel. And this has been the trend, the worrying trend, since the war started 2.5 months ago. And that forms the context in which the RBI governor has made this very important statement. Remember, this war has affected India's oil economy very badly. It is important to understand that of 85% of the crude oil that India imports, 40% used to come from Strait of Hormuz. 50% of the LNG, the natural gas that India imports, used to come from Strait of Hormuz. And almost 60% of India's total LPG imports used to come from this region. Now, Strait of Hormuz has remained a part of the war zone. There is a crisis, there is a stalemate, and of course, tensions are still high, and this has had a very critical impact on the import of most of the petroleum products, which are very critical for India's oil economy, from petrol, diesel, to LPG, to natural gas, etc. And that is why when the disruptions have happened in the supply chain, India has been forced to look for new markets. Now, these prices have gone up, and even the

0: distance and the time and the cost of transporting these petroleum product has also increased. And that is why 2.5 months has had a very bad impact on India's oil economy. And that is why there is a concern now that how long can India actually sustain this? Because the petroleum company, oil companies are losing 1,000 crore every day. This is a statement Petroleum Minister Hardeep Puri had made. The overall under recoveries of oil companies has now reached 1,98,000 crore, which is almost 2 lakh crores. That shows the larger quantum of the impact of this Middle East war on India's oil economy. And that is why the concern is rising that if this stalemate with regard to Strait of Hormuz continues for a long time, India will continue to face disruptions in its supply chain for import of petroleum products. And that is why it could become unsustainable for oil companies not to raise the prices. So we'll have to wait and see. It's a wait and watch situation, how soon a decision is taken by oil marketing companies. But for now, all indications, 2 days back, petroleum minister and now the RBI governor categorically saying, I think petroleum price increase could be imminent in the coming days. Parmeshwar.
1: Himanshu, as always, thank you so much for breaking down the latest developments for us. All right, let's get you the latest as far as this intense power struggle inside the Congress over Kerala's next chief minister is concerned. While the CLP meeting is scheduled to be held at the KPCC headquarters in Thiruvananthapuram this afternoon to elect its legislative leader, this as the party moves towards announcing its chief ministerial candidate for Kerala. And Rahul Gandhi has held a final round of discussions with party president Mallikarjun Kharge amid this continuing suspense over the next chief minister. This even 10 days after the assembly elections results were announced. Rahul Gandhi, we're told, drove to Mr. Kharge's residence for this meeting. It lasted around 40 minutes, but no official statement was issued immediately after the discussions. But you must note, this is happening as video surface of posters in Wayanad district outside the Congress office, warning Rahul Gandhi and Priyanka Gandhi Vadra of losing further polls if K.C. Venugopal is nominated for the post of Kerala's chief minister. Ashwin Nandakumar has been tracking all the insider details for us. He joins us live with the clarity that we need this morning. Ashwin, fair to say that earlier this evening, we will finally know who the chief minister of Kerala is?
2: Absolutely. Till last evening, Parmeshwar, the frontrunner was V.D. Satheesan. But at around 7:45 p.m., after the meeting in Delhi got concluded, the crowd that thronged the home of V.D. Satheesan at Kochi suddenly dispersed. And suddenly, while I was reporting from the KPCC office in Thiruvananthapuram, the K.C. Venugopal supporters, had walked in with a jubilant smile on their face. So certainly, if we take these indicators into consideration, and also some of my sources are very close to the Congress party, it certainly looks like there has been a change in the decision from V.D. Satheesan to K.C. Venugopal. Although this is completely a speculation based on what sources very close to the high command are stating. Now, Parmeshwar, the issue is not that. Issue is that it's been 11 days since this entire discussion has been going on. People are now looking for that white smoke that usually comes out when the Pope is selected during the papal conclave. But even that has not happened for the last 11 days. This comes at a time when K.C. Venugopal himself had spoken pre-election that he's not even a contender for the race, and that he went on to even stop all the other ambitious MPs of the Kerala Congress to not compete by stating that none of the MPs will be given an option to contest as an MLA. But after the election result, he has made an exception for himself. Now, this has caused a lot of issues in the ground as well. Meanwhile, the poster war that we are talking about, even in Wayanad, where this particular poster has been put out, which states that Priyanka Gandhi will not win again. Now, in a place like Wayanad, where Muslim League holds the entire electoral mandate, certainly a poster like that, nothing has been confirmed whether it has been put by the V.D. Satheesan supporters or anybody.

0: else, it is not known, because we just cannot know what is the politics that is going on. For example, Parmeshwar, in Thrissur, a poster was put up for KC Venugopal, and when the CCTV footage was looked into, it was a CPM worker who had put it out. So, and a case has been filed. He has been suspended from the CPM party. So we do not know who puts these posters, whether this is a way to confuse the high command, or is there any other reason behind it. But saying that, the front runner now seems to be KC Venugopal. Some of the top Congress sources in Delhi have confirmed that KC Venugopal is definitely seems to be having an edge over VD Satheesan. But saying that, it's
1: we will of course have clarity by this evening, Ashwin. We play a safe bet there, but KC Venugopal so far emerging as the front runner as far as the Congress High Command's decision is concerned. Ashwin Nandakumar tracking all the insider details for us. We'll of course revert to him for regular updates. But you know, over 10 days after the Congress-led alliance emerged as the dominant force in Kerala, the state still doesn't have a chief minister. And the suspense now appears to be nearing its climax, with the Congress High Command expected to make the formal announcement this evening after multiple rounds of consultations in Delhi. At the centre of this power struggle are two of Congress Party's tallest Kerala leaders, KC Venugopal and VD Satheesan. These are the two names that have been coming up. Congress President Mallikarjun Kharge and Senior Leader Rahul Gandhi, they have spent days holding marathon meetings with Keralam leaders, alliance partners as well, and central observers in an effort to break this stalemate. Sources now tell NDTV that the leadership has tried to carefully balance caste equations, also balance regional representation, factional interests and alliance concerns before taking that final call. Let's just delve deeper for a moment here. Our sources are now telling us what was expected to be a routine government formation exercise in Kerala has now become the Congress Party's first major political test after the election results. Not just for the Congress Party, by the way, their allies as well. Because, you know, behind the scenes, this conversation isn't just about who's going to occupy that top post. It's about authority inside the party, competing power centres as well, and how the Congress balances organisation with public perception. Our sources are telling us that Leader of Opposition VD Satheesan has learned to be firm about the Chief Minister's post. He's not keen on accepting another cabinet berth if he is overlooked for the top job. So that has reportedly placed the Congress High Command in quite a fix. Basically, it's a difficult situation for the High Command. On one side is KC Venugopal, a senior organisational strategy man with strong equations as far as central leadership is concerned. And on the other side is VD Satheesan, who many within the party believe emerged as the most visible opposition face in Kerala during the campaign years against the left government. And that's where the political messaging becomes sensitive for the High Command. You see, within sections of the MLA ecosystem, there is believed to be support for KC Venugopal. In fact, last week we were told majority MLAs are actually supporting Mr. Venugopal. But among many workers and supporters on the ground, VD Satheesan is seen as the leader who aggressively shaped the opposition narrative as far as Kerala is concerned. Our sources, by the way, are also indicating that intense lobbying and pressure politics may not have helped VD Satheesan's case with the leadership, which is cautious about appearing to take decisions under internal pressure. But at the same time, the party is fully aware that sidelining a prominent state leader could create friction inside the government even before it's even settled in. Which is why the Congress High Command is reportedly exploring ways to bring VD Satheesan into the cabinet, even if another consensus formula emerges for the chief minister's post. And there may be another balancing act in the works, because Ramesh Chennithala, he is being discussed for the assembly speaker's role, as per our sources. But after an election, does the Congress now reward organisational influence, central leadership access and internal numbers? Or does it reward the leader perceived to have built the public campaign on the ground? Because how the Congress answers that question this evening in Kerala could not just shape the government there, but also the party's internal power structure going forward. Speaking of the poster war, by the way, as Kerala gears up for finally declaring the next chief minister, the poster war, that refuses to die down. This time, they've actually come up with a warning from Wayanad directly for the Gandhis, because posters near the Congress Wayanad office were spotted warning the Gandhis against selecting KC Venugopal as the next chief minister. In fact, I must inform you that the posters read, and I quote, "KC may be your bag bearer, but Kerala won't forgive you. You won't win from here again." In fact, another poster also read, "Wayanad will be the next Amethi. All right, let's turn our attention now to Tamil Nadu. After twists, turns, thrills, and that crucial floor test, sofas have entered the Tamil Nadu political battlefield. You see, what began as a curious video outside the VCK headquarters has now turned into a full-blown political talking point after another brand new sofa set surfaced at the residence of senior AIADMK leader C.V. Shanmugam. But is the arrival of a new sofa becoming Tamil Nadu's, the political battlefield's newest alliance signal? Because DMK leader Udayanidhi Stalin has launched a sharp attack on Chief Minister Vijay, accusing him of coming to power through political bargaining and backroom support deals. Here are the details you need to know this morning.
2: First, it was the VCK headquarters. Cameras spotted a brand new sofa set being unloaded just before speculation over a possible meeting between Thirumaavalavan and Vijay peaked. At the time, political observers joked that in Tamil Nadu politics, even furniture was sending signals. Later, Shanmugam Velumani faction extended support to the ruling TVK coalition. Another new sofa set arrived, this time at the residence of senior AIADMK leader C.V. Shanmugam. The coincidence has now sparked a political and social media frenzy. While the internet jokes continue, the politics underneath is serious. DMK leader Udayanidhi Stalin has accused Chief Minister Vijay of depending on political bargaining to stay in power. Udayanidhi further claimed the 2006 DMK government was formed through alliance support and not by breaking parties, horse trading MLAs or sending sofa sets. That single line has now added fuel to Tamil Nadu's sofa politics debate.
3: ஒரு தலைவரோட வீட்டுக்கு ஒரு புது சோஃபா போகுது. சோஃபா பின்னாடியே புது முதலமைச்சரும் அந்த வீட்டுக்கு போறாரு. தமிழ்நாட்டு வரலாற்றிலேயே முதன்முறையாக, இந்திய வரலாற்றிலேயே முதன்முறையாக ஒண்ணு நடந்திருக்கு. 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
2: So is this all coincidence, routine furniture replacement? Or has the sofa quietly become Tamil Nadu politics' new visual code for alliance talks and power equations? Bureau Report, NDTV.
1: Staying with updates from Tamil Nadu, AIADMK's internal fault lines are now out in the open. Following support to the TVK in the floor test, rebel leaders within the AIADMK now face the sword. Because in a major shake-up, senior leaders like S.P. Velumani, C.V. Shanmugam, C. Vijay Bhaskar, they have had their party posts revoked by party chief Edappadi Palanisamy, who has also moved for the disqualification of the dissenting MLAs. And adding fuel to the fire, C.V. Shanmugam has openly questioned Edappadi Palanisamy's leadership, saying defeats have continued ever since he took charge. Mr. Shanmugam says the party seat share has failed to improve and setbacks, they are mounting with every election. And in the ultimate test of numbers for Chief Minister Vijay, during this floor test, 22 AIADMK MLAs voted against TVK, while 24 MLAs switched allegiances in TVK's favour. Here are the crucial political reactions you need to listen to.
4: Sir, we have given a complaint stating that 25 AIADMK MLAs has not obliged the order of the whip. Whip has been appointed by our General Secretary. General Secretary Mr. Edappadi Palanisamy is the only competent authority to appoint the whip. Whip has issued an order. It was not followed. They have voted against the will of ADMK. So we have asked the Legislative Assembly Speaker to take action against those who are not followed the ADMK whip's order.
1: All right, let's get you updates from Karnataka now, where fresh speculation over a leadership change That's resurfaced after posters declaring D.K. Shivkumar as the next Karnataka chief minister appeared outside the Congress.

office in Bengaluru ahead of his birthday. These posters have actually reignited buzz over the simmering power tussle between DK Shivkumar and Chief Minister Siddaramaiah, even as the Congress leadership attempts to play down

0: eyes on the latest developments emerging out of Karnataka.
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2: No, it is good. 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I always wished him good luck. There is nothing, we are good friends. I always wish him good luck. You know, he is a PCC president. Naturally, his aspiration to become chief minister. Nobody can object to it.
0: All right, let's switch tracks now. What really killed Samajwadi Party chief Akhilesh Yadav's half-brother Pratik Yadav, who was just 38 when he passed away yesterday morning? NDTV has now accessed his autopsy report, which has revealed that he died due to a massive blockage in the blood vessels of the lungs, which led to a collapse of the heart and respiratory system. That report lists 6 injuries, all before the death, and these injuries were reported in the chest, arms, elbow and left wrist. While 3 of the injuries are about 5 to 7 days old, 3 others are about a day old. This is what the autopsy report reveals. The report has further stated that doctors preserved the entire heart and clot-like material recovered from the lungs for detailed examination. The sample has also been preserved for chemical analysis, is what we're told. That's the latest update we have regarding Pratik Yadav's tragic death. All right, we're slipping into a very quick break. We're back in a moment with the latest updates for you. Do stay tuned.

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31: मीठा या नमकीन, चाहे जैसे खाओ, 100% सूजी से बनी आर प्योर

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1: Alright, just in from Keralam, the intense power struggle inside the Congress over Keralam's next chief minister, we may have some clarity by the end of the day today. You see, while the CLP meeting is scheduled to be held at the KPCC headquarters in Thiruvananthapuram this afternoon to elect its legislative leader as the party moves towards finally announcing its chief ministerial candidate for Keralam, you must note Rahul Gandhi held a final round of discussions with party president Mallikarjun Kharge amid these continuing talks and amid the continuing suspense over the next chief minister. This even 10 days after the assembly election results were announced. We are told Rahul Gandhi drove to Mr. Kharge's residence for this meeting. It lasted around 40 minutes, but no official statement was issued immediately after these discussions. Crucially, these developments, as video surface of posters in Wayanad district of the Congress office warning Rahul Gandhi and Priyanka Gandhi Vadra of losing further polls if KC Venugopal is nominated for the Keralam Chief Minister post. Ashwin Nandakumar, tracking all the insider details for us and what to expect, joins us live at the moment. Ashwin, so 10 days after the results of the assembly polls were declared, Keralam may finally know its Chief Minister's name by the end of this evening?
2: Yes, well, likely, because it has been long awaited. In fact, Congress has been calling it the beauty of internal democracy. But the chaos that has followed it is certainly something that the public is definitely not enjoying, especially the people who gave a resounding mandate to the people, saying that till yesterday evening, the entire jubilation that we saw on the ground was for V.D. Satheesan. And even at his home in Kochi, where a large number of people began to throng post-evening, there was an indication that perhaps the next chief minister is being picked by the high command as V.D. Satheesan. But now there seems to be some change after the meeting that happened. It was expected that yesterday itself a press note would be given confirming it, but certainly there was some kind of a displeasure that has caused, and because of which again now this preference is moving towards KC Venugopal. And this is what we are picking up from some of our very close sources. Now, what they are saying is that KC Venugopal now has a slight upper hand, is probably the forerunner for it. At the same time, we were reporting from the KPCC office yesterday, Parmeshwar, we saw that the KC Venugopal camp had completely moved away from the KPCC office. But after the meeting concluded, suddenly they came in. So all this is again showing a hint that there's a fair lot of confusion that is ongoing. Some of the sources...
1: Back bulletin lined up for you this morning with news from across the country and around the world. Let's begin with the top headlines you need to know. Days after the results of the assembly polls were declared, Keralam may finally know its chief minister's name today. The Congress is set to announce the chief minister's name during the Legislative Party meeting in Thiruvananthapuram. In Karnataka, Deputy Chief Minister D.K. Shivkumar's supporters push a message for him to be the next chief minister, as next chief minister birthday posters now spark a buzz amid the leadership tussle in the state. And now a warning coming in from the RBI governor, who says the centre may have to hike fuel prices if the West Asia war prolongs. He says energy prices are rising globally. US President Donald Trump begins a two-day summit with Chinese President Xi Jinping in Beijing as the world's two biggest economies look to stabilise a trade truce against the backdrop of the simmering US war with Iran. Donald Trump was evidently pleased with his welcome in Beijing, as US domestic critics say that it has flattered his ego perfectly.
0: Presented by Canara Bank. Together we can.
1: All right, we begin with the latest updates as far as the intense power struggle inside the Congress over

0: Kerala's next chief minister is concerned. And the big political question this morning still remains unanswered. When exactly will the Congress leadership break this deadlock and announce the Kerala chief minister's name? We are told that we will have clarity by this evening because sources are indicating that the consultations are still ongoing, it seems. But the party high command does attempt to have clarity to balance competing factions by this evening in that crucial meeting which is expected to take place in Thiruvananthapuram. The CLP meeting is scheduled to be held in the KPCC headquarters this afternoon in Thiruvananthapuram to elect the legislative leader. Ashwin Nandakumar, tracking all the insider details for us, joins us live with all that we need to know this morning. Ashwin, if all goes as per plan, we are given to understand that the Congress will announce the chief minister's name during this legislative party meeting in Thiruvananthapuram this afternoon. So perhaps by late evening, we'll have clarity.
1: Absolutely. It looks like we have clarity today that coming to a photo finish, much like an election procedure itself. So certainly what we are now seeing is that two important information is that V.D. Satheesan will be reaching Thiruvananthapuram from Kochi. We are getting information that K.C. Venugopal has also moved out of his residence. Now, these two information are quite critical because this is going to decide what is the movement going to be like. Will K.C. Venugopal reach the Kharge's office or is he coming to Thiruvananthapuram, whether the announcement will be done in form of a press note or whether there will be an announcement made by the KPCC president in Kerala or this will be from Delhi. Certainly, all these questions are what is lurking in the minds of people. But one thing is sure, today will be the final day for the announcement. Everything will be concluded today, and that's at least good news for those people who have been waiting anxiously for the past 11 days.
0: Yes, and a little breathing room for you too, Ashwin. But in the run-up to that, we will of course revert to you for regular finer updates. Thanks so much for joining us this morning. Well, more than a week after the Congress-led alliance emerged as the dominant force in Kerala, the state still doesn't have a chief minister this morning, but by the evening, we are told, we will have a name. The suspense now appears to be nearing its climax, with the Congress High Command expected to make that formal announcement later this afternoon after multiple rounds of consultations in Delhi. And at the centre of this power struggle are two gentlemen. Two of the Congress party's tallest Kerala leaders, K.C. Venugopal and V.D. Satheesan. The Congress President Mallikarjun Kharge and Senior Leader Rahul Gandhi have spent days holding marathon meetings with Keralam leaders, also with their alliance partners and central observers in an effort to actually break this stalemate. Sources are now saying that the leadership has tried to carefully balance caste equations, regional representation, factional interests and also alliance concerns before taking a final call. Well, meanwhile, you know, the Congress leadership is now confronting a classic post-victory power struggle in Kerala, as we have been reporting. And the numbers inside the legislature are only telling part of that story. Because this is rapidly becoming a battle between organizational arithmetic and political perception, with V.D. Satheesan on one side and K.C. Venugopal on the other. Let's begin with V.D. Satheesan, though. Sources indicate around 35 MLAs are backing him, and more significantly, UDF allies are also believed to be leaning towards him, seeing him as the most visible opposition face against the left government over the last few years. And sources say Satheesan has conveyed that if he doesn't become chief minister, he's prepared to remain. He's actually not going to take any other post in the cabinet, but he's prepared to remain just an MLA rather than join the cabinet in another role. That's politically significant and we cannot ignore that because it raises the stakes for the Congress High Command. A leader refusing accommodation is far harder to manage than a leader negotiating portfolios, many highlight. And at the same time, on the other hand, we have K.C. Venugopal, who, by the way, sources suggest, is currently enjoying the numerical edge with backing from roughly 47 MLAs. He also remains one of the most influential organizational figures within the Congress system nationally. He is seen as closely aligned with the party high command, which means the Congress is now balancing two separate questions. Who has stronger support within the legislative party and who carries greater political ownership of the victory narrative outside it? Because you must know, those are not necessarily the same things, and there's also another layer which we cannot ignore. Kerala politics is deeply personality driven and faction sensitive, as Ashwin has highlighted. any perception that the leadership in Delhi has overridden sentiment on the ground could actually create turbulence inside the government before it's even properly begun functioning. And at the same time, if the leadership ignores legislative arithmetic entirely, it does risk weakening its own authority within the party structure. So this deadlock isn't just about choosing a chief minister, as my colleague Ashwin Nandakumar has been highlighting, and he's live with us as well. Ashwin, so it's more than the top post, right? It's about deciding what matters more as far as the Congress party is concerned today. Numbers inside the room, also the political legitimacy outside it, right?
1: Absolutely, absolutely, Paramishu. You're bang on when you're saying that, because finally, somebody has to be taken into confidence. In one side, if KC Venugopal comes, the allies have to be taken into confidence. If VD Satishan comes, the hordes of MLA who were carefully nitpicked by KC Venugopal during the time of selecting the candidates. Paramishu, I just want to put it across. When an original set of candidates were selected, Congress had announced that when the election date is announced, they will name the candidates in 10 minutes' time.
0: Right.
1: But that went on for 10 days. And now we are getting information that KC Venugopal intervened and changed many of these candidates. So now, obviously, the candidates who won will therefore support KC Venugopal because he has brought them into the fray for electoral politics.
0: Naturally.
1: And now he also believes that it is going to benefit him. And that is where this entire conundrum begins. You know, more important than this is that when something like this is decided based on what MLAs are voting for, if this pattern is changed, then obviously this would mean questioning from other states. For example, in Karnataka, where a similar situation arose, it was based on what the MLAs have decided. So if that changes, then DK Shivakumar could also probably raise his bugle. And that is where the fear is coming in. That is what Congress sources are telling us. If this system is not followed, then it will cause ruckus in other states also. And that is where this is something the Congress high command is also fearing. At the same time, what is important is that whether it is KC Venugopal, whether it is Ramesh Chennitala, or whether it is VD Satishan, it is a tango of three Nayars who wants the chair. Which is for the first time for the last 25 years after Karunakaran, there has been no Nayar community who has been a chief minister of Kerala. And that is when it is very important, because earlier one more Nayar had come into frame, Shashi Tharoor. And he had stated that he also probably wants to put his weight behind it. But then KC Venugopal has stated none of the MP would contest. And that is why Shashi Tharoor had backed out. But now the three Nayars are fighting for the chair. And that would also mean what Muslim League will also negotiate. If three Nayars come on board, Muslim League will also negotiate for a higher piece of bread.
0: Ashwin, well, all we can say is that it is a delicate decision for the Congress High Command. We are eagerly awaiting clarity this afternoon, and we will, of course, revert to you for the lowdown. As always, thanks so much. So as Keralam gears up for choosing the next chief minister, as Ashwin was reporting earlier, the poster war is refusing to die down. This time, they have come with a warning from Wayanad directly for the Gandhis. Posters near the Congress Wayanad office were spotted warning the Gandhis against selecting KC Venugopal as the next chief minister. In fact, these posters read, KC may be your bag bearer, but Keralam won't forgive you. You won't win from here again. And another poster, as you can see, read, Wayanad will be the next Amethi. All right, on that note, let's turn our attention to breaking news coming in at this point. Tamil Nadu Chief Minister Vijay has moved aggressively on one of his major political promises, as you know, shutting down over 700 liquor shops across the state in a decision that his government says is aimed at reducing alcoholism and the social impact. But now comes a politically awkward intervention from the TVK ally Congress, because a Congress MLA in Karnataka is publicly advising Vijay to learn from Karnataka's freebies crisis and warning him against rushing into any large-scale liquor shop closures without actually preparing for the fiscal consequences. Listen in to that reaction we've lined up for you.
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1: My colleague Ritu Raj Purohit has been tracking all the latest developments and the reactions that have followed. She joins us live at the moment. Ritu, in practical terms, first break down for us the significance of the closure of these 717 Tasmax shops. Considering Tamil Nadu earns massive revenue through Tasmax, also put in context what the Karnataka Congress legislator is now saying.
2: Well, you see, in fact, I couldn't hear what exactly you meant, but you see there you have the Congress senior leader from Karnataka who has now come out to speak about what's really happening in Tamil Nadu government. There you have, you see, right after the Tamil Nadu government has announced the closure of liquor shops close to that of religious places in and around school premises as well. You have now Kian Rajan from Karnataka, who in fact is highlighting, saying that the liquor shops basically are the revenue source for the government, and if this is how the Tamil Nadu government led by Joseph Vijay plan to move ahead, then how is it that they really will be able to generate the money? Now there is something that a similar model that needs to be learned from Karnataka, with that Congress government announcing the freebies. The state is of course suffering when we talk about the development projects. There has been a fund crunch as well. Now all likely, if this is how Vijay's government, you see, continues to take big decisions, then of course going forward they would also have similar instances that of Karnataka. Now this is of course a very big statement that's been made by the Congress leader himself. Remember, the Congress in Tamil Nadu has lent support to Vijay to form the government. Now you have K.N. Rajanna, the close aide of Karnataka Chief Minister Siddaramaiah, coming out to make this big statement about the revenue generation and how it would really have an impact on Tamil Nadu government. Back to you.
1: Ritu, as always, thank you so much for joining us with this crucial update. All right, staying with updates from Tamil Nadu, after twists, turns, thrills and that crucial floor test, sofas have entered the political battlefield. You see, what began as a curious video outside the VCK headquarters has now turned into a full-blown political talking point after another brand new sofa set surfaced at the residence of senior AIADMK leader C.V. Shanmugam. Is the arrival of a new sofa becoming Tamil Nadu politics' newest alliance signal? Well, DMK leader Udayanidhi Stalin has launched a sharp attack on Chief Minister Vijay, accusing him of coming to power through political bargaining and backroom support deals. Here's all that you need to know.
3: First, it was the VCK headquarters. Cameras spotted a brand new sofa set being unloaded just before speculation over a possible meeting between Thiruma Vallavan and Vijay peaked. At the time, political observers joked that in Tamil Nadu politics, even furniture was sending signals. Later, Shanmugam Velumani faction extended support to the ruling TVK coalition. Another new sofa set arrived, this time at the residence of senior AIADMK leader C.V. Shanmugam. The coincidence has now sparked a political and social media frenzy. While the internet jokes continue, the politics underneath is serious. DMK leader Udayanidhi Stalin has accused Chief Minister Vijay of depending on political bargaining to stay in power. Udayanidhi further claimed the 2006 DMK government was formed through alliance support and not by breaking parties, horse trading MLAs or sending sofa sets. That single line has now added fuel to Tamil Nadu's sofa politics debate.
4: ஒரு தலைவரோட வீட்டுக்கு ஒரு புது சோஃபா போகுது. சோஃபா பின்னாடியே புது முதலமைச்சரும் அந்த வீட்டுக்கு போறாரு. தமிழ்நாட்டு வரலாற்றிலேயே முதன்முறையாக, இந்திய வரலாற்றிலேயே முதன்முறையாக ஒண்ணு நடந்திருக்கு. 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
3: So is this all coincidence, routine furniture replacement, or has his sofa quietly become Tamil Nadu politics' new visual code for alliance talks and power equations? Bureau Report, NDTV.
1: Well, barely 2 days into office, Tamil Nadu Chief Minister C. Joseph Vijay is already making both political and cinema circles sit up and take notice. The newly formed Tamil Nadu government has cleared special 9 a.m. shows for Karuppu, the much anticipated film starring Trisha Krishnan and Surya. Now, early morning shows may sound routine in Tamil Nadu cinema, but in recent years, Tamil Nadu theatres have largely avoided them due to concerns over frenzy, crowd control as well, and law and order management during major star releases. Take a look at this report.
5: Barely 2 days into office, and Chief Minister Vijay is already making political and cinema heads turn. Actor Trisha's much-anticipated film Karuppu, where she shares the screen with superstar Surya, has got a favourable call from the newly formed Tamil Nadu government. The Vijay government has cleared special 9 a.m. shows for Karuppu. Now that may sound routine in Tamil cinema, except it isn't. Tamil Nadu theatres have, in recent years, stayed away from early morning shows, largely to manage fan frenzy and avoid law and order concerns around big star releases. Which is why this approval has caught the attention of Tamil film industry. The optics are also quite hard to miss. The exception comes days after Trisha was seen attending Vijay swearing-in ceremony.
6: This is a new beginning.
5: Fueling chatter once again around the actor-politician and actor, a pairing long surrounded by speculation. No official explanation for the exception. But the timing and the film involved are adding layers to the conversation. The makers of Karuppu have thanked Chief Minister Vijay, confirming first day first show begins at 9 a.m. on May 14th. The makers even shared a social media version of the film poster, with Vijay signing executive orders to the CM chair. A small administrative decision, perhaps. But in Tamil Nadu, where cinema and politics have always shared a complicated, inseparable relationship, even show timings can become a headline. Especially when the chief minister of the state is involved. Bureau Report, NDTV.
1: Well, meanwhile, AIADMK's internal fault lines are now out in the open. Following support to the TVK in the floor test, rebel leaders within the AIADMK now face the sword because in a major shake-up, senior leaders like SP Velumani, CV Shanmugam and C. Vijay Bhaskar, they have had their party posts revoked by party chief Edupadi Palaniswamy, who's also moved for the disqualification of the dissenting MLAs. Adding fuel to the fire, senior leader C.V. Shanmugam has openly questioned Edupadi Palaniswamy's leadership, saying defeats have continued ever since he took charge. Mr. Shanmugam says the party seat share has failed to improve and setbacks are actually mounting with every election for the AIADMK. And in the ultimate test of numbers for Chief Minister Vijay, during the floor test, 22 AIADMK MLAs voted against TVK, while 24 MLAs switched allegiances in TVK's favour. Here's a reaction you need to listen to.
7: We are given a complaint stating that 25 ADMK MLAs has not obliged the order of the whip. Whip has been appointed by our General Secretary. General Secretary Mr. Edupadi Palaniswamy is the only competent authority to appoint the whip. Whip has issued an order. It was not followed. They have voted against the will of ADMK. So we have asked the Legislative Assembly speaker to take action against those who are not followed the ADMK whip's order.
1: Meanwhile, let's turn our attention now to Karnataka, where fresh speculation has emerged over a leadership change that surfaced after posters declaring D.K. Shivkumar as the next Karnataka chief minister appeared outside the Congress office in Bengaluru ahead of his birthday. These posters that you see on your screens have reignited buzz over the simmering power tussle between D.K. Shivkumar and Chief Minister Siddaramaiah, even as the Congress leadership attempts to play down that entire row. Congress Chief Mallikarjun Kharge says there's no immediate plan to replace the chief minister, but made it clear that any future decision would reset, would actually be resting with the high command. So that decision lies with the Congress top brass. D.K. Shivkumar, meanwhile, insists that there's no confusion. This, as Karnataka Home Minister G. Parameshwara says, D.K. Shivkumar's chief minister aspirations are natural. But the big question for us now is the Karnataka power battle quietly reloading? Well, all eyes are on the latest political developments emerging out of Karnataka.
8: ಒಂದು ನಮ್ಮ ಐಡಿಯಾಲಜಿ ಪ್ರಕಾರ ಮತ್ತು ನಾವು ಪಕ್ಷದಲ್ಲಿ ಏನು ನಾವು ಇಲ್ಲಿವರೆಗೆ ದುಡ್ಕೊಂಡು ಬಂದಿದ್ದೇವೆ, ನಮ್ಮ ನಿರ್ಣಯಗಳು ಹೆಚ್ಚಾಗಿ ಸೋನಿಯಾ ಗಾಂಧಿಯವರು ತೆಗೆದುಕೊಳ್ತಾರೆ. ಬಟ್ ಈಗ ಪ್ರಶ್ನೆನೇ ಉದ್ಭವಿಸೋದಿಲ್ಲ. ಈಗಾಗಲೇ ಇಲ್ಲಿ ಚೀಫ್ ಮಿನಿಸ್ಟರ್ ಇದ್ದಾರೆ. ಬದಲಾವಣೆ ಆಗತಕ್ಕಂಥ ಮಾರ್ಗದಲ್ಲಿ ಏನಾರ ಸೋನಿಯಾ ಗಾಂಧಿಯವರು, ರಾಹುಲ್ ಗಾಂಧಿಯವರು ಅಥವಾ ನಾವು ಸೇರಿ ಏನು ತೆಗೆದುಕೊಳ್ಬೇಕು ಅಂದರೆ ಅದು ಸ್ವಲ್ಪ ಸಮಯ ಇರುತ್ತದೆ. ಅದು ಗೋಡ
9: 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There is nothing, we are good friends. I always wish him good luck. You know, he is a PCC president. Naturally, his aspiration to become chief minister, nobody can object to it.
1: As always, we'll continue to track the latest developments for you. For now, we're slipping into a very quick break, but we're back in a moment. Do stay tuned.

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0: Welcome back. Let's turn our attention to breaking updates we're tracking at the moment. Assam Congress President and Lok Sabha MP Gaurav Gogoi has launched a sharp attack on the BJP over the issue of the Uniform Civil Code, alleging that the ruling party was using the constitutional provision for political polarization rather than promoting equality and justice. He was speaking to reporters when Mr. Gogoi questioned the BJP's commitment to equal rights and equal treatment for citizens, claiming that the party does not genuinely believe in uniformity in governance or social justice. We've got a crucial reaction lined up for you from Gaurav Gogoi and also a reaction from Himanta Biswa Sarma. Listen in.
1: Vibhin rajyon mein bhajpa UCC ki baat karti hai. 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
2: 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So customs, rituals, traditions, those will not be part of the Uniform Civil Code.
0: Well, these remarks came amid renewed discussions on the implementation of the Uniform Civil Code in BJP-ruled states, including Assam, where the state government has recently indicated that it's actually begun preliminary work on the matter. Ratadeep Chaudhary has been tracking all these developments for us. He joins us live at the moment. Ratadeep, Gaurav Gogoi categorically saying the BJP is attempting to misuse a constitutional concept for divisive political purposes.
3: That's right. That's the counter of the Congress after Assam Chief Minister yesterday announced that UCC for Assam would be introduced in the next session of the Assam Assembly, which is going to start from May 21st. Maybe on May 25th or 26th, it will be tabled in the floor of the House. Remember, it was during the oath-taking of Chief Minister Himanta Biswa Sarma that NDTV was the first network to break it on air, that one of the first decision that the first cabinet of Himanta Biswa Sarma would take is to decide to table the draft bill of UCC in Assam. And in fact, yesterday the cabinet had taken that decision. Now, what Assam has decided is that all the tribal areas of Assam and all the six scheduled areas which have tribal councils would be exempted from the ambit of UCC. This had been a concern among the tribals and among not only the tribals of Assam, but tribals of other states in the Northeast, that when UCC comes into force, how it would be implemented. So therefore, there is, the UCC in Assam has been tweaked from what it is in states like Uttarakhand. In fact, also the Chief Minister categorically said that the UCC would look into issues like polygamy. Polygamy would be banned. Live-in relationships also would need to be registered. And also there would be several provisions in terms of registration of marriages. So these are the key areas. But the Congress is saying that while the UCC is supposed to be uniform, what Assam government is proposing and would table on the floor of the House when the Assembly resumes would be something which the Congress claims is not uniform. But however, the Congress and the opposition doesn't have numbers to stop it. So in all likelihood, on the 25th of May or 26th of May, the UCC in Assam would be passed in the floor of the House and implemented.
0: All right, Ratadeep, just to clarify, as you mentioned, Himanta Biswa Sarma has said that tribal communities in the

0: हर पल मनाओ केसरी त्योहार। विमल
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15: प्योर शाही पनीर मसाला, डिलीशियस हेल्दी एवरीडे।
16: 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be held at the KPCC headquarters in Thiruvananthapuram this afternoon to elect its legislative leader as the party moves towards finally announcing its chief ministerial candidate for Kerala, you must note Rahul Gandhi held a final round of discussions with party president Mallikarjun Kharge amid these continuing talks and amid the continuing suspense over the next chief minister. This even 10 days after the assembly election results were announced. We are told Rahul Gandhi drove to Mr. Kharge's residence for this meeting. It lasted around 40 minutes, but no official statement was issued immediately after these discussions. Crucially, these developments, as video surface of posters in Wayanad district of the Congress office warning Rahul Gandhi and Priyanka Gandhi Vadra of losing further polls if KC Venugopal is nominated for the Keralam Chief Minister post. Ashwin Nandakumar, tracking all the insider details for us and what to expect, joins us live at the moment. Ashwin, so 10 days after the results of the assembly polls were declared, Keralam may finally know its chief minister's name by the end of this evening?
17: Yes, well, likely, because it has been long awaited. In fact, Congress has been calling it the beauty of internal democracy. But the chaos that...
16: Well, this morning in Beijing, there were smiles, the language was warm, and the symbolism absolutely impossible to miss. US President Donald Trump telling Chinese President Xi Jinping inside Beijing's Great Hall of the People that the US and China were going to have a fantastic future together. Trump calling it an honor to be Xi's friend. Donald Trump was evidently pleased with his welcome in Beijing. In fact, US domestic critics, they categorically say that it's flattered Donald Trump's authoritarian ego perfectly. In his opening remarks, though, the US president hailed Chinese President Xi Jinping by saying it's an honor to be meeting Xi today. He also said that he's brought the best business leaders in the world with him on this trip. And the US president also mentioned that all eyes are on the biggest summit. Xi Jinping opening with a carefully calibrated message of his own, though, saying the world stands at a new crossroads and warning that cooperation benefits both sides, while confrontation harms both. It sounds like diplomatic optimism, any point out, but strategically you have to pay attention to the finer print as far as Beijing is concerned and the signals they're sending out. Because even as China publicly talks about partnership and resetting ties, Chinese state media this morning has simultaneously been laying down what it calls the four red lines in this relationship. The four red lines being Taiwan, human rights, China's political system, and critically China's right to tech development. Listen in to what the leaders had to say in their opening remarks ahead of this historic summit.
18: That our two countries have more common interests than differences. Success in one is an opportunity for the other. And a stable bilateral relationship is good for the world. China and the United States both stand to gain from cooperation and lose from confrontation. We should be partners, not rivals. We should help each other succeed and prosper together and find the right way for major countries to get along well with each other in the new era. Mr. President, I look forward to our discussions on major issues important to our two countries and the world, and working together with you to set the course for and steer the giant ship of China-U.S. relations so as to make 2026 a historic landmark year that opens up a new chapter in China-U.S. relations.
6: But it's an honor to be with you. It's an honor to be your friend. And the relationship between China and the USA is going to be better than ever before. Thank you very much. Thank you.
18: The whole world is watching our meeting. Currently, transformation not seen in a century is accelerating across the globe, and the international situation is fluid and turbulent. The world has come to a new crossroads. Can China and the United States overcome the Thucydides trap and create a new paradigm of major country relations? Can we meet global challenges together and provide more stability for the world? Can we, in the interests of the well-being of our two peoples and the future of humanity, build a brighter future together for our bilateral relations? These are the questions vital to history, to the world, and to the people. They are the questions of our times that you and I need to answer as leaders of major countries.
6: You and I have known each other now for a long time. In fact, the longest relationship of our two countries that any president and president has had. And that's, to me, an honor. We've had a fantastic relationship. We've gotten along. When there were difficulties, we worked it out. I'd call you, and you would call me. And whenever we had a problem, people don't know, whenever we had a problem, we worked that out very quickly. We're going to have a fantastic future together. Such respect for China, the job you've done. You're a great leader. I say it to everybody. You're a great leader. Sometimes people don't like me saying it, but I say it anyway because it's true. I only say the truth.
16: Mohammad Ghazali has been tracking the finer contours of this summit. He joins us live at the moment. Ghazali, this morning we've witnessed the language from both leaders sounded unusually warm. But how much of this should we actually attribute to genuine stabilization? And how much of it is tactical diplomacy, considering Chinese state media this morning is simultaneously talking about partnership while also drawing red lines?
12: China spoke about the red lines much before Mr. Trump even landed in Beijing. They spoke about, hinted that U.S. should not cross these red lines when it comes to talking about democracy and freedom of expression in China, when it comes about the relations of U.S. with Taiwan, because China considers Taiwan as part of its own territory. So these are some of the red lines which U.S. should not touch upon or should not even cross. The language of Mr. Trump, as usual, he contradicts himself at times, he's overexcited at times. Mr. Xi looks far more composed as compared to Mr. Trump. But more than commitments and statements and positivity oozing out of these meetings, if you hear the language of Mr. Trump also saying that I've got all the top-notch CEOs of the companies in my delegation, and not number two, but all the top rank holders of the company are here because I want Chinese investment back in U.S. and simultaneously from U.S. side as well. But all eyes will be on what kind of assistance or help Mr. Trump is looking out or trying to extract out of this meeting, and no prizes for guessing that this is all about Iran, Strait of Hormuz, and rising oil prices. He's right. Looking for some kind of settlement with Iran through China. He has tried other Arab partners to settle the issue with Iran through Qatar and through Oman, but that hasn't worked out. And despite claiming that the war is settled, despite claiming that he has sort of controlled the Iranian sky. Their air force is gone. Their naval ships are gone. Yet Iran controls the Strait of Hormuz, and that is a much bigger concern, because he was expected to arrive in China back in March, but at the peak of war, he had to defer his visit. And now, since he is in Beijing, the world order is totally different now. The war has raged on for 40 days, and yet the situation in the Middle East is still worrisome. Is it still concerning?
16: Absolutely.
12: And U.S. has been dragged into this war on the insistence of Israel, and there is no end to it as of now.
16: Ghazali, as always, thank you so much for taking us through the ground realities. We will, of course, revert to you for regular updates. Well, behind the smiles in Beijing, the reality is this. The United States and China are still locked in multiple conflicts simultaneously, whether it's trade, whether it's tech, Taiwan, even narcotics with fentanyl, and the Middle East. Let's start with the tariff war. The U.S. continues imposing tariffs on large volumes of Chinese imports, arguing Beijing's trade practices actually hurt American manufacturing and economic security. China has retaliated with tariffs of its own on American goods. So despite this diplomatic warmth, the economic distrust, that remains very real. Then comes Taiwan, easily the most dangerous issue in this relationship, many geopolitical analysts highlight. Washington continues military and arms support to Taiwan. Beijing considers Taiwan a part of China and has dramatically increased military pressure around the island through drills, aircraft incursions, and also naval activity, as we've seen. One wrong signal here can shake the entire Indo-Pacific, or at least it has the entire, the situation could get riled up.

supplying precursor chemicals used in fentanyl production, fueling America's opioid crisis. China has categorically denied state involvement and wants relief from fentanyl-linked tariffs and restrictions. And finally, many say most crucially, Iran. China has maintained close economic energy ties with Tehran while opposing any disruption to the Strait of Hormuz, which means this summit isn't just about friendship. It is about two rival powers trying to manage confrontation without tipping the world into economic or strategic chaos. Simultaneously, we also cannot ignore the fact, actually, let me begin with a question. You know, if you really want to understand the Trump-Xi summit, ignore the handshakes, ignore those broad smiles we saw briefly, ignore the pomp and show for a moment, and focus instead on what both leaders actually want from each other. Because underneath the diplomacy sits a hard geopolitical transaction. For Donald Trump, the priorities are immediate and economic. The US president wants China buying more American goods, more agricultural imports, more Boeing aircraft deals, basically more visible wins he can sell politically back home. He also wants access to rare earth supply chains critical for tech, defense systems, and manufacturing. And critically, Donald Trump wants stability, particularly avoiding a fresh crisis over Taiwan or another shock to global markets while the US economy remains under pressure. But now let's look at Xi Jinping's agenda, and you immediately see why these talks are so difficult. Xi Jinping wants US chip restrictions eased because semiconductors are now central to China's tech future. He wants tariffs rolled back. He wants softer American signaling as far as Taiwan is concerned. And above all, he wants to protect China's manufacturing dominance while ensuring Beijing remains competitive in artificial intelligence and advanced technology. Basically, in other words, both leaders are entering this summit asking the other side to reduce pressure without giving up strategic advantage. And another important layer we cannot ignore, Donald Trump is operating under political urgency with elections back home, markets, and global conflicts looming. She is operating with long-term strategic patience, and that difference, it matters more than you think. Because Beijing believes time may ultimately strengthen China's position, while Washington increasingly wants faster deliverables, immediate stability, basically. So while the public optics suggest cooperation, the underlying reality is much tougher. Both sides are negotiating from deep mistrust. Both sides actually believe the other is trying to contain them. And both sides know that global economy is now caught directly in the middle of that rivalry. The news and updates continue right here on NDTV 24/7 all day. For now, we're slipping into a very quick break, but we're back in a moment with the latest updates for you.

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14: मीठा या नमकीन, चाहे जैसे खाओ, 100% सूजी से बनी आर प्योर व मिसली, स्वादिष्ट सेहतमंद हर रोज।
15: 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be held at the KPCC headquarters in Thiruvananthapuram this afternoon to elect its legislative leader as the party moves towards finally announcing its chief ministerial candidate for Keralam, you must know

0: Rahul Gandhi held a final round of discussions with party president Mallikarjun Kharge amid these continuing talks and amid the continuing suspense over the next chief minister. This even 10 days after the assembly election results were announced. We are told Rahul Gandhi drove to Mr. Kharge's residence for this meeting. It lasted around 40 minutes, but no official statement was issued immediately after these discussions. Crucially, these developments as video surface of posters in Wayanad district of the Congress office warning Rahul Gandhi and Priyanka Gandhi Vadra of losing further polls if KC Venugopal is nominated for the Keralam Chief Minister post. Ashwin Nandakumar, tracking all the insider details for us and what to expect, joins us live at the moment. Ashwin, so 10 days after the results of the assembly polls were declared, Keralam may finally know its Chief Minister's name by the end of this evening?
1: Yes, well, likely, because it has been long awaited. In fact, Congress has been calling it the beauty of internal democracy. But the chaos that has followed it is certainly something that the public is definitely not enjoying, especially the people who gave a resounding mandate to the people, saying that till yesterday evening, the entire jubilation that we saw on the ground was for V.D. Satheesan. And even at his home in Kochi, where a large number of people began to throng post-evening, there was an indication that perhaps the next chief minister is being picked by the high command as V.D. Satheesan. But now there seems to be some change after the meeting that happened. It was expected that yesterday itself a press note would be given confirming it, but certainly there was some kind of a displeasure that has caused, and because of which again now this preference is moving towards KC Venugopal, and this is what we are picking up from some of our very close sources. Now what they are saying is that KC Venugopal now has a slight upper hand, is probably the forerunner for it. At the same time, when we were reporting from the KPCC office yesterday, Parmeshwar, we saw that the KC Venugopal camp had completely moved away from the KPCC office. But after the meeting concluded, suddenly they came in. So all this is again showing a hint that there's a fair lot of confusion that is ongoing. Some of the sources that are saying is that the previous presidents who were called in, they all supported V.D. Satheesan. But the poster war that happened in various places, including yesterday in Wayanad, Rahul Gandhi is extremely upset by what has transpired over there. And that is the reason, despite Sonia Gandhi as well as Priyanka Gandhi supporting V.D. Satheesan is what we are picking from our sources, Rahul Gandhi and Kharge is vouching for KC Venugopal. And therefore, the conundrum continues. The high command is certainly not got a big support now from the ground, and they seems to be a utter chaos, and this is also embarrassing the allies as well. In fact, N.K. Premachandran, one of the ally of the Congress UDF, Parmeshwar, he went on record to say he is so embarrassed that he does not want to go out and meet the people who gave him a resounding mandate. Now, that is the situation on the ground, and certainly it is important that the Congress party will announce its top brass as soon as possible. Parmeshwar.
0: Ashwin, meanwhile, we are picking up on information emerging from our sources that V.D. Satheesan, who is an aspirant for the top job in Keralam, has hardened his stance this morning because sources close to him are indicating that he's made it clear that he's not ready to accept any other post.
1: Absolutely. If

Right, let's begin this Thursday morning with breaking news coming in. You're watching NDTV 24/7. I'm Divya Vada. We have Vijay's MLA eradicating the Sanatan. That is the remark that's been made by Vijay, the newly elected Chief Minister of Tamil Nadu. His MLA eradicate Sanatan is the remark that has sparked a huge controversy in the state of Tamil Nadu. So here, of course, this is the second controversy surrounding the Chief Minister. First, it was the appointment of his astrologer, and that was revoked. And now there is an MLA of the TV.

0: that is making such controversial remarks of eradicating Sanatan. That is the TVK MLA stoking a big controversy in the state of Tamil Nadu. So a controversy that continues to surround the state. Do remember there were many days in order for, in fact, the TVK party to claim its majority, to stake the government, to stake its majority, to claim the government, to form the government. That announcement of the swearing-in ceremony took many days, and now there is a lot of controversy that's surrounding the newly elected government. There is a TVK MLA who is now stoking a big controversy by saying that they've entered the field only to eradicate Sanatan. That is a remark that's coming out of an MLA from the TVK, from Vijay's party.
1: நாங்களும் பெரியாரை வச்சிருக்கிறோம், அம்பேத்கரை வச்சிருக்கிறோம், சனாதனத்தை ஒழிக்க போனோம் தான் நாங்கள் வந்து களத்தில் இறங்கிருக்கிறோம். முதல் சாராய கடையை மூடிருக்கிறோம். இன்னைக்கு வந்து டாஸ்மாக வந்து 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
2: also entered the field only to eradicate Sanatan Hindu. First, it was Udayanidhi Stalin who said Sanatan should be eradicated, then Congress supported him. 3 years ago also, Udayanidhi Stalin had said this. At that time, Congress had supported him. Congress MLA also said that Sanatan needs to be removed from Tamil Nadu. Hindus should be removed from Tamil Nadu. And now the statement has been reiterated by TVK, who claims to be secular. This shows that this entire bunch is a Hindu Virodhi bunch. Whether it's Congress, DMK, Samajwadi Party, Trinamool Congress or TVK, they all believe that Hindu ka karo apman, taki mile vote bank ki dukaan, they are actually nafrat ke bhaijaan. So the mask is finally off. TVK MLA S. Mustafa says that we have also entered the field only to eradicate Sanatan Hindu. First, it was Udayanidhi Stalin who said Sanatan should be eradicated, then Congress supported him. 3 years ago also, Udayanidhi Stalin had said this. At that time, Congress had supported him. Congress MLA also said that Sanatan needs to be removed from Tamil Nadu. Hindus should be removed from Tamil Nadu. And now the statement has been reiterated by TVK, who claims to be secular. This shows that this entire bunch is a Hindu Virodhi bunch. Whether it's Congress, DMK, Samajwadi Party, Trinamool Congress or TVK, they all...
0: Now we have Sam Daniel, my colleague, joining us to get us more on this. Sam, after Udayanidhi Stalin had brought this up, in the assembly, now it's TVK MLA who's saying that they've entered the field to eradicate Sanatan. Take us to the details of what's been said by S. Mustafa. Sam, before that, let's just go across to Narayan Tirupati, who is joining us on the phone line in order to get us details. Sir, your reaction to what's been said by TVK's MLA?
3: Condemnable, and the DMK stooges and the slaves are there in TVK. That we have seen the day before yesterday. Mr. Udayanidhi Stalin was talking about eradication of Sanatan Dharma, and the Chief Minister, Mr. Vijay, also was a mute spectator to it. And now his own party's MLA, who was also a founder of Tamil Nadu Muslim League, suddenly joining TVK, now talking about eradication of Sanatan Dharma means this is highly, condemnable. And I think Mr. Vijay has to come clean on this. Immediately, he has to say what actually his stand is on this. He should condemn them, or he should say that, yes, even I am with the DMK. That is what he has to say. The DMK wants to create this issue. Mr. Udayanidhi Stalin started this. I think Mr. Vijay has to have a full stop for this. I think now he has to talk.
0: Then is an MLA of the TVK. Would you say, the ideologies match when it comes to TVK and the DMK?
3: I told you, he was actually a Tamil Nadu Muslim League founder. He was having a separate party. Suddenly, he joined TVK. And now he says this as a now, but now officially, he is an MLA of TVK. Then Mr. Vijay, the leader of TVK, has to answer this. The Chief Minister, on the floor, Mr. Udayanidhi Stalin had said that he wants to eradicate Sanatan Dharma. That also Mr. Vijay was keeping quiet. And now, yesterday he has told like this. I think Mr. Vijay has to come openly and say, condemn this. That is the way a Chief Minister who claims that he is for everyone should answer.
0: Right. Thank you so much, BJP spokesperson, speaking to us on NDTV this morning. Thank you, Narayan Tirupati. Well, we also have Sam Daniel, my colleague, joining us. Sam, of course, we have the BJP reacting to the comments that have been made, which are, echoing the same sentiments as Udayanidhi Stalin, the controversy that continues to be stoked.
4: Divya Mustafa, the TVK MLA, was responding to a specific question to Udayanidhi Stalin's comments on the floor of the House on the day the Tamil Nadu Speaker was elected, that Sanatan Dharma that divides people ought to be eradicated. He reiterated his earlier stand, but this time speaking about this on the floor of the House. And Mustafa, responding to that question, says, we too have Ambedkar and Periyar, and we too are on the field to eradicate Sanatan Dharma. To put things in context, Sanatan Dharma refers to untouchability and the discrimination on the basis of caste in Tamil Nadu and largely across southern India, not the way the Sanatan Dharma is seen in the northern parts of India. And it's in that context this person had said, but certainly this has come as an embarrassment for the TVK. And we can expect a response from the TVK leadership. From day one, Vijay has been saying the party is for all religions, Hindus, Christians and Muslims, and they have no discrimination against that. But in the larger context, many parties and many outfits in Tamil Nadu still firmly stand against the what they call the discriminatory practices of Sanatan Dharma, particularly untouchability and denying opportunity in terms of education and other opportunities for the oppressed communities because of caste divisions, which is largely referred to as Sanatan Dharma. But we'll have to wait for an official response from the TVK.
0: Of course, this also happened in the assembly when Vijay remained silent, and this was when Udayanidhi, stoked that controversy all over again in regard to the eradication of Sanatan. Let's listen into what Udayanidhi Stalin said just 2 days ago.
5: மாண்புமிகு பேரவை தலைவர் அவர்களுக்கும் பேரவை துணைத் தலைவர் அவர்களுக்கும் என்னுடைய நன்றி. உங்களுடைய பணிகள் சிறக்கட்டும். மீண்டும் என்னுடைய வாழ்த்துக்களை தெரிவித்துக் கொள்கிறேன். நன்றி, வணக்கம். வெல்க தமிழ், வாழ்க தமிழ்நாடு. மக்களை பிரிக்கும் சனாதனம் நிச்சயம் ஒழிக்கப்பட வேண்டும். நன்றி, வணக்கம்.
0: Let's get you breaking news coming in, and this is from Kerala. It is KC Venugopal and Rahul Gandhi who are meeting currently. This is a meeting that's underway, and that is between KC Venugopal. You do remember Rahul Gandhi has been backing KC Venugopal as the chief ministerial face for the state of Kerala. Now, this is a meeting that is been going on for the last 1 hour. The Congress, is expected to make that announcement as to who will be the next chief minister, and that announcement is expected today. So all Congress MLAs have been asked to be in Thiruvananthapuram, and clamour for the VD Satheeshan is growing. But we have the KC Venugopal camp that is intensifying its support, and the decision is going to come about today, and that announcement is expected to be made. We have Tejsri joining us from Rahul Gandhi's residence. Tejsri, take us through the details of this meeting that's underway, when we do know that there's going to be an announcement and a meeting that's going to be taking place all in Thiruvananthapuram today.
6: Well, yes, absolutely. What we are learning is that KC Venugopal reached at the residence of Rahul Gandhi here in Suneri Bagh around 9:15 a.m. and the meeting is still underway is what we are learning. Now what we are expecting is that KC Venugopal will arrive shortly here in just some time. It seems like since the vehicle is going inside, the meeting is set to be over. But apart from that, what we are also expecting as of now is that the AICC observers are also in fact all set to go to Kerala today, to Trivandrum today, to finalize, to seal the name of who will be the chief minister. But this meeting of KC Venugopal on a day when CM is to be announced stands very, very important. Remember that Jairam Ramesh, in fact, yesterday while briefing to the media after meeting Rahul Gandhi, in fact, stated that today it will be the day when the chief minister will be announced for Kerala. Remember that it's been more than 10 days. Speculations are going around, names are going around so as to who will be the chief minister for for the state of Kerala, say it be Ramesh Chennithalla, say it be KC Venugopal, or for that matter, VD Satheesan. Amongst these three, if we talk about who amongst three is the closest fight in between, then it is VD Satheesan and KC Venugopal. However, what we are learning as of now is, since this meeting stands to be important, it also signifies a lot of things. You know, KC Venugopal, the AICC General Secretary meeting Rahul Gandhi, in fact, is in fact also sending a bigger message on a day when CM is to be announced. It also raises several questions as well, so as to what kind of messaging is to be done. Is the name actually finalized now before the meeting that is going to be held in the state of Kerala as well? What we are also in fact understanding as of now is that the AICC observers are also going to land in Kerala, and in all likelihood it is also possible. What we are learning from our sources is that KC Venugopal could also fly to Kerala, is primarily what we are given to understand. But all things will be clear once when this meeting with Rahul Gandhi comes to an end. Remember that a few days back, the senior leaders of the Congress party from Kerala, the former KPCCs, did meet Rahul Gandhi at Das Janpath. Then also post that we saw that the meeting between Rahul Gandhi and Kharge took place, and the sources in fact also revealed that the name actually was finalized in that particular meeting. KC Venugopal seems to be a heavyweight as of now, but yes, again we need to see that what happens, because all the decision is in the hands of high command. When we also spoke to in fact Ramesh Chennithalla after he met Rahul Gandhi, he also in fact stated that I am happy, these were his words when we asked him about how was the meeting. Now I am happy also symbolizes that his whatever message he wanted to convey is being conveyed, and he has been heard. But again, will Ramesh Chennithalla will really be happy after the announcement of CM? We really need to see. Because also we need to understand the manner in which the camps of KC Venugopal and VD Satheesan were supporting them there at the posters we saw at AICC or at the Congress party. Once again, we are showing you the visuals just outside the residence of Rahul Gandhi. And at any point of time from now, KC Venugopal would be the meeting could get over, and KC Venugopal would be leaving the residence of Rahul Gandhi. Back to you.
0: Tejri, stay on with us. We also have Ashwin joining us. Ashwin, while Venugopal has major powers within the national leadership of the Congress party, on the other hand, we have Satheesan, who has a stronger grassroots visibility, especially during elections, amongst the Kerala voters. Who do you think is going to emerge on top is really the big question on everyone's mind. But take us through, between the tried and tested formula, going with the old or allowing the new, is the conundrum between what's really taking place right now in Kerala.
7: It's in fact a very strong power tussle between a well-known Delhi corridor of power and the Kerala corridor of power within the Congress party. And that is essentially what seems to be playing out today. Till last evening, the name of VD Satheesan was very prominent. There was celebration over there, if my sources are correct. In fact, one of the top members of the High Command, a lady, had called VD Satheesan and confirmed that he will be the Chief Minister. And later to which there we saw a rising number of people trickling in front of VD Satheesan's house, clarion call for support. But once the meeting concluded at around 7:30, we suddenly saw all the KC Venugopal supporters walking inside the KPCC office in Thiruvananthapuram, and the crowd outside VD Satheesan's slowly withering away. In such a situation, what needs to be seen is whether the Rahul Gandhi has vetoed every other member's choices within the High Command, or whether he has gone against it. Certainly, that is a question right now that is being asked. At the same time, what we are hearing right now is that the KPCC meeting, which is going to be held in a few hours from now, will also be held very soon. At the same time, VD Satheesan is also on his way from Kochi to Thiruvananthapuram. Now, what is the development that is going to happen? Is probably, in all likelihood, if KC Venugopal is a front runner, then obviously the KPCC will hold a meeting with VD Satheesan and discuss with him what are the possibilities in front of him. At the same time, what will be the role of Ramesh Chennithalla? Nevertheless, what is one thing is for sure, it is a tango between the three Nayars. KC Venugopal, VD Satheesan and Ramesh Chennithira. Among the three Nayars, who is going to be the Chief Minister? And that itself holds a considerable importance, because if two Nayars come into the top rank of the Kerala leadership within the government, then that would also mean the Muslim League would claim a higher stake in the pie, which would essentially mean that the ministerial formation also will hold, get into a lot of tussle, and that is likely to be something that has been feared by the Congress party. The other fear that the Congress party, the high command, definitely has is that if exception is given, that if MLA's vote is the only consideration

0: that is done. And apart from that, if they move away from that and give the post to V.D. Satheesan, then that would mean it will lead to quarrel in other states also, because the status quo was that. So all this is something which has now put the high command definitely in a big soup. Out of the soup, what will come out is something that Keralam is eagerly waiting. It has been 11 days and counting.
1: We also have more breaking news coming in. Ashwin, stay with us. H3, stay with us. We have the BJP slamming the Congress party. That's the breaking news coming in on NDTV. BJP is slamming the Congress over the confusion that carries on as far as who will be the chief minister in Kerala. The BJP is saying no chief minister name despite having full majority. The BJP is saying the Congress is in complete confusion mode. So that is, of course, the BJP hitting out at the Congress party. And this is not the first time they're doing it, because it's taken a few days. You remember, the Congress party on their side have been saying that this is going to be a democratic decision and it's going to take time. This is going to be based on discussions and it's not going to be taken at the drop of a hat, which is why they're taking time. Now, we do know that it's been over the last few days that we were expecting that announcement to be made. But from what we're picking up from our sources is, and there's these, you know, meetings that are taking place. Rahul Gandhi meeting with KC Venugopal. Do remember that is his pick as far as the chief minister of the next chief minister is concerned. Do remember that Shashi Tharoor was earlier in the mix as well. But now it's down to Satheesan and Venugopal, but it is Venugopal who has the backing of Rahul Gandhi. But will Satheesan, the most prominent face of the leader, will he emerge on top is the question. Let's first listen in to what Shehzad Poonawalla has to say.
2: 10 to 11 days, no CM in Kerala, despite having full majority. Congress is in complete confusion mode. Even binoculars are not helping in finding the next CM of Kerala.
1: Tejshree and Ashwin back with us. Tejshree, over to you. The big question being, will Kerala have its new chief minister today? Will that announcement be made today, or is there still going to be some confusion that's going to carry on? Because that is the weapon that the BJP is using to attack the Congress party.
3: BJP has been raising guns at the Congress party for not being able to select the face for the chief minister. It's been 10 days that the people have given mandate to the Congress party and they are not able to select so as to who will be the chief minister is what BJP has been slamming. To this, Congress party has been talking about the democratic values it carry and also, in fact, talking about how everybody has their say in the Congress party, unlike the BJP, where according to the Congress party, only a single person or two or three people without hearing to the member of legislature choose their party leader. But here in the Congress party, what the leaders are saying that they give chance to everyone so that they can meet the party high command. But here actually, you know, you need to understand that will the democratic process take so long? That is the bigger question over here. Because earlier also we saw in the states like say it be Karnataka or for that matter Madhya Pradesh as well, there was a lot of infighting when it came to selection of the face of the chief minister. Still, in fact, we see that there is, you know, silent infighting within the state of Karnataka, say it be reshuffling of the cabinet or for the chief minister and in between the deputy chief minister and the chief minister as well. So, you know, such kind of things have been observed very prominently in the Congress party. That's why BJP has been raising questions that why it's taking so long. Once again, we'll be showing you the visuals of this very important meeting taking place at a Suneri Bagh, which is the residence of Rahul Gandhi. We would also like you to just zoom in, Arunji, just zoom in the visuals and show so as to, you know, get a glimpse about how important is this meeting between KC Venugopal, who is said to be the front runner. And remember that on the day when he arrived in the national capital from Trivandrum, yes, there was a huge grand welcome for him by the NSUI at the Delhi airport. And in fact, all the NSUI karyakartas, the NSUI president, were supporting KC Venugopal. They in fact on record stated that they wanted KC Venugopal to become chief minister because he represents a younger face is what they stated. He is very much capable and that's why they wanted KC Venugopal to become CM. For perhaps that's why we saw that number of pictures across national capital at the offices of Congress party, NSUI Kerala house were installed. But on the other hand, V.D. Satheesan's posters were also installed in Kerala, state of Kerala, by his supporters. But when the meeting took place in between Rahul Gandhi and KC Venugopal and other leaders as well, who were the front runners, remember that they were asked to, in fact, not to, you know, push for their name and not to apply any pressure tactics is what we have been learning from our sources. Now, in fact, on a day when Jairam Ramesh stated that today the chief

0: minister will be announced. Will the chief minister be announced is the actual question, because till the last minute the meeting is still underway. Today again what we are also picking is AICC observers Mukul Vasnik and Ajay Makan are also flying from the national capital at around 1 p.m. We can expect that they will land in between 3:30 to 4. In Trivandrum.
1: Right.
0: Back to you.
1: Right, Tejshree, let's just go across to Ashwin as well. Ashwin, what does the state of Kerala really need? You know, doesn't the state really need someone who can coordinate effectively with Delhi during the financial and policy challenges that the state faces?
2: Well, the state of Kerala definitely needs a person who knows what is going on in the economy of it, and also what is the situations on the ground. In fact, that is what is reflecting on the ground. The mood on the ground is for V.D. Satheesan, or in fact, for that matter, for Ramesh Chennithala as well. You know, remember when K.C. Venugopal was particularly asked in how much time will the chief minister candidate be announced before the election, he said less than 1 hour. This less than 1 hour has now turned to 11 days. I hope this entire timing is not related to planet Earth, perhaps to some other planet. But saying that, this entire situation has definitely not gone well with the party itself. Even the allies are extremely in a distress. In fact, I did speak to at least four of the allies, not just the Muslim League, but also the RSP, also the CMP and several other allies. They're all so embarrassed that they're not even going out of their home to celebrate their victory. And this has in fact affected the entire ally coalition. And that is where the question has been risen, that why did it take 11 days? No matter who the chief minister is, allies will definitely go with it because they cannot keep continuing with this embarrassment that they are going through. And that is where the question arises, whether K.C. Venugopal, the man who is just 2 years elder to V.D. Satheesan, and who has almost the same kind of experience in terms of being from the times of KSU, both of them have been together, they have been rivals. Historically, they have both been rivals. They have had issues between them because one was part of the I group and other person did not have a group. So all these were part of historic differences that is there between these two leaders. And that is now playing out in the open, something which was never expected on the lines when K.C. Venugopal clearly stated that it is just a matter of time that they will select the Congress chief minister. But it has not happened. We are hoping that it will happen today. A KPCC, crucial KPCC meeting is expected to happen. We are hearing that the original place for the KPCC meeting was in the state office, but apparently that is now being shifted to another location, which has not been told to media, although we have information that where it will be held. So certainly the politics around it is what is keeping this moving. At least we know for sure today will be the final day. The end game will be played out today.
1: Ashwin, we've been saying that for days now as far as the beginning of this week is concerned. Hopefully, all that is going to come to an end. Stay on with us, Ashwin and Tejshree. Let's talk about this tussle that continues as to who will be the chief minister of Kerala. Let's get you the inside track. So far, what's really happening today on Thursday morning, the day that announcement is expected. We have a meeting that's taking place between K.C. Venugopal and Rahul Gandhi. That meeting that's taking place at Rahul Gandhi's residence. This is a call as far as that high-level meeting is concerned with the state Congress chiefs. Now, K.C. Venugopal mounting pressure when it comes to Rahul Gandhi to be able to take that role of the chief minister. On the other side, of course, we have Satheesan, who is adamant on getting that position of the chief minister. In fact, he's refused that he will not be taking any other role in the cabinet. He'll stay on as an MLA if he does not get to be the chief minister. That is the pressure tactic that he is using. The pressure politics by Satheesan have somehow backfired for him. The Congress High Command wants Satheesan included in the cabinet. And that is, you know, he is saying that it, of course, Ramesh Chennithala could also be appointed as the speaker. And that is the position that is being offered to Ramesh Chennithala. Now, this is, what we're hearing as far as a consensus candidate is concerned. He won't be a cabinet minister under Venugopal or Satheesan. And Chennithala is confident that Sonia Gandhi will pick him for the top job. Satheesan is ready to be a leader under Chennithalan, under Ramesh Chennithalan, but not under K.C. Venugopal. We have Tejshree and Ashwin with us. Tejshree, when we talk about the persona of K.C. Venugopal, who comes across as a much calmer, more stable, leader in comparison to the aggressive Satishan. Take us, what do they bring to the table, if you could compare the two leaders?
0: Well, see, if we talk about K.C. Venugopal, yes, he has experience, and in fact, he has been working very long for the Kerala State Assembly elections, is what we have been learning. Not just that, but also he has a support of significant number of MLAs as well. But apart from that, in fact, if we talk about V.D. Satishan, then what we are also picking up from our sources is that V.D. Satishan do have support, but also, in fact, the allies of the UDF are, in fact, more confident for V.D. Satishan. And in fact, that is why, since it's an alliance, all likelihood, now we need to see that will the MLAs be heard or will the alliance partners be heard? Because also we are given to understand that, the senior leadership of the Congress party did speak to the alliance partners as well back there in Kerala. Once again, we would like to also highlight the visuals of the residence of Rahul Gandhi, where the meeting is underway, from where we are reporting. K.C. Venugopal, who is considered to be very, very close aide of Rahul Gandhi, he is believed to have the support of not just MLAs, but the MPs as well. And in fact, as we were talking about V.D. Satishan, he has the backing of important UDF allies, including IUML. Now, if you talk about the number game, then what we are picking up primarily from our sources is that more than 40 MLAs out of 63 are said to be supporting K.C. Venugopal, but the allies are said to be supporting V.D. Satishan. High command, looks like that the high command is in favor of Venugopal, but the local leaders, or for that matter, the allies, are in the favor of V.D. Satishan. Also remember that the KPCC presidents and, in fact, the senior leaders from the Kerala, the MPs from the Kerala, did visit the national capital, and they did, met Rahul Gandhi, and it was a one-to-one meeting. So it was not a group meeting that took place there a couple of days back at Das Janpath. But what we also picked up is that all the leaders, one by one, conveyed so as to whom do they believe so as to one of the front runner, and whom do they pick as the face of the chief minister. But the close fight is between V.D. and K.C. Venugopal. Needs to be seen that what could be given to Ramesh Chennithalla, or he will be disappointed. Once again, back to you.
1: Right. The question really, Tejshri, is, stay on with us, is who will Rahul Gandhi pick? We do know that he has the backing. As far as K.C. Venugopal is concerned, he has the backing of Rahul Gandhi. There's a meeting currently that's going on. It's been going on for at least an hour at the residence of Rahul Gandhi. Now, this is the Congress organization secretary, as far as the top runner, the front runner for that top job is concerned. There are 47 MLAs backing him, the numerical edge when it comes to the legislator support. Rahul Gandhi's closest aide. And that is the support that K.C. Venugopal has. We also have V.D. Satishan, the leader of the opposition, in the outgoing assembly with 35 MLAs backing him. This is with him who led the UDF's election campaign. So, sir, saying all UDF allies are backing him and ready to remain an MLA if he is not taken for the top job. While we have Ramesh Chennithalla, or the former leader of opposition, strong organizational roots and a staunch Gandhi family loyalist as well. So we have Ashwin back with us. Ashwin, in a divided Congress party, is K.C. Venugopal the safest bet? And will the experience of Delhi be an asset for Kerala's chief minister?
2: It is very difficult to say, because right now what is playing out is K.C. Venugopal's full display of power. Remember, right from the observers to Deepa Das Munshi, everybody in the organizational hierarchy is below K.C. Venugopal. Whether Ajay Makan, who is a treasurer of AICC, he reports to K.C. Venugopal. Whether it's Mukul Vasnik. So what can we expect? You look at the entire, every system that has been put into place is advantage K.C. Venugopal. When Congress party had made an original list, they had stated very clearly that as soon as the date of announcement of the elections will happen, they will give the list out in less than 1 hour. But it took 10 days. So there was an intervention there clearly. And many of these people who were supposed to be candidates were taken out, and K.C. Venugopal's men were inserted into it. So everywhere you look at it, it is a complete utmost display of power by the most powerful man within the Congress party. And doing so, it has now come out very clear that this is what is ongoing and is complete advantage for K.C. Venugopal. In fact, my sources my sources have pretty well confirmed that, in fact, a call, one person from the High Command had called V.D. Satheesan yesterday and informed him that he would be the Chief Minister. And that is when crowd started swelling, celebration began there at his home in Kochi. But everything flipped in within few hours, by 7:30, everything flipped. So what is going to playing out over here, it's an, what you can call it is complete fight that has been there for many years. Remember, Kerala always had I group and A group. Now it is the I group versus A group which has historically been fighting. Unfortunately for V.D. Satheesan, at least perception wise, V.D. Satheesan was not part of the, any of these groups. And in fact, he was very emphatically fighting against these groups. If you look at some of the interviews that he has given back in 2013 and 2015, he has said that the reason why Congress gets weak is because of these groups that are playing out. And he does refuses to be part of any group. He went on to even say that I would like to be alone. It does not matter. And but I will not play out to these groups. And that position which V.D. Satheesan takes is definitely not working out for him. And he is now being seen as somebody who is more like akin working like Pinarayi Vijayan and a single body decision maker, and that is what is not working well for V.D. Satheesan. Saying that, we are expecting
1: groupism is something that the Congress party in Kerala is known for, and historically we've seen that happen, and perhaps K.C. Venugopal could be that stabilizing factor, compromise leader that's acceptable to multiple camps. We are going to keep coming back to you for more on that. For now, moving on to other news. Now, meanwhile, as Keralam gears up for choosing the next chief minister, the postal war is refusing to die down. This time, they have come with a warning from Wayanad directly for the Gandhis. The poster near the Congress Wayanad office, basically, they were spotted warning the Gandhis against selecting Venugopal as the next chief minister. The posters read, and I quote, that KC may be your bag bearer, but Keralam won't forgive you. You won't win from here again. Another poster read that Wayanad will be the next Amethi. So those are the warning posters that have come up just outside the Congress headquarters. Now let's just also switch tracks and get you the latest from Tamil Nadu. The AIADMK's internal fault lines are now out in the open. Following support to the TVK in the floor test, the rebel leaders within the AIADMK are now facing that sword. In a major shakeup, senior leaders, whether it's Velumani or Shanmugam, as well as Vijay Bhaskar, have had their party post revoked by party chief EPS, who has also moved for the disqualification of the dissenting MLAs. Adding fuel to the fire is senior leader Shanmugam, who has openly questioned the leadership of EPS, saying that defeats have continued ever since he took charge. Shanmugam says that the party's seat share has failed to improve and setbacks are mounting with every election. In the ultimate test of numbers for Chief Minister Vijay, during the floor test, 22 AIADMK MLAs went ahead and voted against TVK, while 24 MLAs, they managed to switch their allegiance in favour of the TVK, the ruling party.
3: Sir, we are given a complaint stating that 25 AIADMK MLAs has not obliged the order of the whip. Whip has been appointed by our General Secretary. General Secretary Mr. Edappadi Palaniswami is the only competent authority to appoint the whip. Whip has issued an order. It was not followed. They have voted against the will of ADMK. So we have asked the Legislative Assembly Speaker to take action against those who are not followed the ADMK whip's order.
1: Right, the battle where it continues as far as the two leaves are concerned. We're talking about SP Velumani and, you know, getting that support of 30 MLAs, advocated for outside support as far as TVK is concerned, demanding the resignation of EPS as the party chief. On the other side, we have, you know, EPS, and who has the support of 17 MLAs and opposed the support to TVK as far as the formation of the government in Tamil Nadu is concerned, and demanding the AIADMK legislator party leadership position. So we have those two, in fact, opposing each other, the split that now is completely wide open. With fresh speculation doing the rounds over the leadership change that has resurfaced after posters are declaring that D.K. Shivkumar as the next Karnataka chief minister appeared outside the Congress office in Bengaluru ahead of his birthday. The posters have reignited the buzz over the simmering power tussle that continues between D.K. Shivkumar and the chief minister Siddaramaiah, even as the Congress leadership attempts to play down the row. The Congress chief, Mallikarjun Kharge, says that there is no immediate plan in order to replace the chief minister, but made it very clear that any future decision would rest with the high command. Shivkumar, meanwhile, insists that there is no confusion. Meanwhile, senior leaders and Karnataka Home Minister Parameswaram says that D.K. Shivkumar's chief ministerial aspirations are natural. The big question now is the Karnataka power battle quietly reloading is the question. Is that dream going to be fulfilled? Is that going to be a birthday gift? Is the big question.
4: ಒಂದು ನಮ್ಮ ಐಡಿಯಾಲಜಿ ಪ್ರಕಾರ ಮತ್ತು ನಾವು ಪಕ್ಷದಲ್ಲಿ ಏನು ನಾವು ಇಲ್ಲಿವರೆಗೆ ದುಡ್ಕೊಂಡು ಬಂದಿದ್ದೇವೆ ನಮ್ಮ ನಿರ್ಣಯಗಳು ಹೆಚ್ಚಾಗಿ ಸೋನಿಯಾ ಗಾಂಧಿಯವರು ತೆಗೆದುಕೊಳ್ತಾರೆ ಬಟ್ ಈಗ ಪ್ರಶ್ನೆಯೇ ಉದ್ಭವಿಸೋದಿಲ್ಲ ಈಗಾಗಲೇ ಇಲ್ಲಿ ಚೀಫ್ ಮಿನಿಸ್ಟರ್ ಇದ್ದಾರೆ ಬದಲಾವಣೆ ಆಗತಕ್ಕಂಥ ಮಾರ್ಗದಲ್ಲಿ ಏನಾರ ಸೋನಿಯಾ ಗಾಂಧಿಯವರು ರಾಹುಲ್ ಗಾಂಧಿಯವರು ಅಥವಾ ನಾವು ಸೇರಿ ನಿರ್ಣಯ ತೆಗೆದುಕೊಳ್ಬೇಕು ಅಂದರೆ ಸ್ವಲ್ಪ ಸಮಯ ಇದೆ ಅದು ನೋಡೋಣ
5: No, it is good. I wish him good luck. I always wished him good luck. There is nothing. We are good friends. I always wish him good luck. You know, he is a PCC president. Naturally, his aspiration to become chief minister. Nobody can object to it.
6: Congress party in Karnataka now has gone into the I need chair, I need confusion mode. Huge posters have come up saying that now D.K. Shivkumar will be the next CM of Karnataka. That means Siddaramaiah ji will have to go and D.K. Shivkumar will come. Perhaps it could be that the announcement in Karnataka takes place before the announcement takes place in Kerala. Is that the case? All the time we have seen infighting for the chair taking place in Karnataka. Just like we saw in Rajasthan. Just like we saw in Himachal Pradesh. Just like we saw in Punjab in Congress party. Just like we saw in Chhattisgarh in Congress party. Now in Karnataka, all that we have seen for the last 2.5-3 years is infighting, fighting for the chair.
1: And now let's time to get across to the Prime Minister, who has launched a nationwide budget campaign to conserve fuel and to protect foreign exchange reserves amid rising global crude oil prices and the escalating West Asia crisis. The Prime Minister has also reduced the size of his own convoy, signalling that the government will lead by example. It's Amit Shah who has cut his convoy by more than half in response to the Prime Minister's appeal, signalling early adoption of measures aimed at reducing fuel consumption and optimising expenditure. The move retains essential security arrangements while sending a very strong message when it comes to fuel conservation and austerity. We also have Jitendra Singh, who was seen travelling in just one vehicle without any escort or pilot vehicles, even though such arrangements were visible and available to him under official protocol. The move has intended, it has been made in order to show that the government is following the same measure it is asking the citizens to adopt. We also had Kapil Mishra, Delhi Minister, travelling on the Delhi Metro in support of the national call to conserve fuel. Do remember the Prime Minister said, use public transport. Use carpool and not to, waste money, especially on goods not made in India. He said he would use public transport or travel in a single official vehicle whenever possible and wherever possible. Mishra added that the Chief Minister Rekha Gupta and other Delhi government ministers have begun following the lead and the appeal of the Prime Minister to save fuel. The Delhi Transport Minister Pankaj Kumar Singh travelled in a DTC bus from Vikas Puri in Delhi to the Delhi Secretariat to promote public transport and fuel conservation. Now, the move aligns with the Delhi government's push in order to reduce official vehicle use. And then we also have in Uttarakhand, ministers adopting a simpler mode of transportation as part of fuel-saving campaign. We had the agriculture minister, Ganesh Joshi, who was seen riding a scooter after the state government reduced convoy sizes and introduced energy conservation measures, leading his official vehicle behind. Now, Joshi traveled about 3 kilometers, and that is the distance that he covered on a staff member's scooter. You can see him there getting off that scooty. And with that, we are slipping into a very short break. Back with a whole lot more on the other side. Stay with us.

0: हर पल मनाओ केसरी त्योहार। विमल
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17: मीठा या नमकीन, चाहे जैसे खाओ, 100% सूजी से बनी आर प्योर व मिसली, स्वादिष्ट सेहतमंद हर रोज।
18: 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be held at the KPCC headquarters in Thiruvananthapuram this afternoon to elect its legislative leader as the party moves towards finally announcing its chief ministerial candidate for Keralam, you must note Rahul Gandhi held a final round of discussions with party president Mallikarjun Kharge amid these continuing

0: We have break news coming in of S. Jayashankar, who is meeting with Araghchi, the foreign minister of Iran. So the Iran foreign minister who has arrived here in India, do remember that he arrived last night on Wednesday to attend the BRICS meeting. The foreign minister is meeting with S. Jayashankar, who has been here since yesterday with an aim at strengthening multilateral cooperation. His visit underscores Tehran's commitment to the evolving global order as he prepares to engage with, there are going to be multiple meetings that are going to be taking place from the emerging economies bloc, and that has started with meeting with the foreign minister, S. Jayashankar. Aditya Rajkaul, my colleague, joining us. Aditya, take us through all that's on the agenda of, and the timing of all of this, which is extremely crucial at this particular point in time.
1: Well, that's right. An important BRICS meeting that India is hosting has in fact begun. There are visuals of several foreign ministers being welcomed by India's External Affairs Minister, Dr. S. Jayashankar, at the Bharat Mandapam. This will be divided into three different sessions. It would be beginning at around 10:30. That has already begun, in fact. The first session, which is about building sustainability, innovation and resilience. That's what India's push and focus has been to bring in sustainability and innovation as part of these 11 members of the BRICS. Global issues and geopolitics will be discussed threadbare. The second session will be on the global governance structure and also the multilateral system of the kind of reforms that are clearly required. And then thereafter, there will be a concluding session tomorrow in the morning. And it's likely that there could be some kind of a joint statement or some kind of a word coming out of the BRICS. It's amply clear that the geopolitics in the Middle East will be taking over as the central theme of the discussions here, how the global conflicts can be resolved. And you rightly pointed out that the Iranian foreign minister, Araghchi, who arrived in New Delhi yesterday, is meeting Dr. S. Jayashankar today. Yesterday, we saw the Russian foreign minister, Lavrov, also meeting India's external affairs minister, also conveying that Russia will take care of India's energy needs. India need not worry. And Russia stands against Western hegemony and Western threats that are coming across against several other countries. So apart from the global geopolitics and the conflicts that are brewing, the trading systems and trading mechanisms will also be discussed threadbare. This comes at a time where in the last 1 year, we've seen disruptions economically in the form of Trump tariffs really taking place. The meeting of the BRICS in New Delhi under the chairmanship of India, Divya, is also being hosted at a time when Trump is meeting Xi Jinping in Beijing. It's a very historic meeting of the US President Donald Trump with the Chinese President that is taking place, where the Chinese President has amply made it clear that Taiwan is the big red line, and US's foreign policy on Taiwan and related issues will really decide what the nature of the relationship between Beijing and Washington DC will be in future. But currently the BRICS meeting is beginning. Several key global foreign ministers from the BRICS nations have arrived here, apart from other partner nations also who will be participating in the BRICS meeting. As I said, global geopolitics, global conflicts and economic disruptions, and how BRICS can emerge as a counter trading partner amongst these countries will be decided threadbare in this. And it's likely in a few minutes from now we could hear from the host nation, which is India, Dr. S. Jayashankar, beginning the BRICS summit with his own speech and laying down the foundation of what would be discussed over the next 24 hours.
0: Right. Of course, this all is coming in the wake of the hostilities that erupted on the 28th of February. The stand that India has, time and again taken is that dialogue and diplomacy is key. Take us through the relationship that the two countries have been sharing in the past, and particularly during the time of the war that's erupted.
1: Well, yes, India during the global conflicts has maintained that India stands for dialogue, diplomacy and peace. India will not join one faction against the other. India will certainly not back one axis against the other. And that's been a stated position of India for a very long time. But in the last 4 to 5 years, ever since the Russia-Ukraine war as well, India has maintained that India has good ties with Russia and Ukraine both. At the same time, India has very, very strategic and robust cooperation with Israel, United States, as well as Iran. So there's no question of joining one faction against the other. And has India's Prime Minister Narendra Modi has also
2: I thank each delegation for their presence and for their continued commitment to strengthening cooperation within the BRICS framework. All of us remain in close and regular contact through bilateral and multilateral engagements. Gathering today for the BRICS meeting is, however, a special occasion. It allows us to exchange perspectives and encourages us to develop convergences. And in this complicated and uncertain world, that is of ever greater importance. Excellencies, India's chairship appreciates your support, which has contributed to the steady progress of our work. To date, we have organized over 80 BRICS meetings with active participation from all members. These engagements have strengthened cooperation and advanced dialogue across sectors. We look forward to building on this momentum. Promoting a more inclusive and collaborative BRICS framework, we as chair have been engaging partner countries as well. We have also taken forward discussions on institutional development, including integration of new members through a stocktaking and updation of existing mechanisms. It is essential for the smooth advancement of BRICS that later members fully appreciate and subscribe to the BRICS consensus on various important issues. Excellencies, we meet at a time of considerable flux in international relations, ongoing conflicts, economic uncertainties, and challenges in trade and technology and climate are shaping the global landscape. There is a growing expectation, particularly from emerging markets and developing countries, that BRICS will play a constructive and stabilizing role. In this background, our discussions today are an opportunity to reflect on global and regional developments and to consider practical ways to strengthen our cooperation. Development issues remain central.

0: responsibilities. Technological advancements are reshaping the global landscape. It can be leveraged for good governance and inclusive growth. Peace and security remain central to the global order. Recent conflicts only underline the importance of dialogue and diplomacy. There is also a deeply shared interest in strengthening cooperation against terrorism. Excellencies, as chair, I will facilitate an open and constructive exchange. I encourage all delegations to share their perspectives in that spirit. Your inputs will help guide our discussions and contribute to a meaningful outcomes. I once again welcome you all and look forward to a productive discussion. I thank you all for your attention. Excellencies and colleagues, we will soon be commencing the closed session, so I would request now the press to leave us to that session. Thank you very much, press.
1: That was Shashankar, the External Affairs Minister, there on the sidelines of the BRICS meet, talking about that crucial meeting that has taken place between Araghchi, the foreign minister of Iran, and Lavrov, the foreign minister of Russia. So we have Aditya Rajkaul there joining us. Aditya, take us through, these meetings that are taking place on the sidelines of the BRICS.
2: Very important and significant BRICS taking place at a time when there's no headway into a ceasefire in the conflict that's been brewing over the last more than 2 months in the Middle East, and that's between Iran on one side and United States and Israel on the other. Well, several other countries have been engulfed in this, and many of the countries who are in the midst of this conflict are in New Delhi right now, including Iran, including UAE, and of course Russia as well. And that's why the significance of the BRICS meeting is significantly important. Dr. S. Jaishankar, India's External Affairs Minister, speaking in detail about what India thinks. Although the statement was very brief, it was an opening remark of the BRICS. But now the closed session will be beginning, in which threadbare global conflicts, economic systems and disruptions and geopolitical situation and how a consensus can be brought in will be discussed in greater detail. It won't be easy. It will be challenging for India to navigate diplomatically the relations and ties between warring factions, between the kind of bad blood that has been developed over the last couple of months. But Dr. Jaishankar emphasizing on India's approach of dialogue and diplomacy, how talks can pave the way towards peace and a settlement. Certainly that would be discussed in detail. He also emphasized that all the countries, the members of the BRICS, should speak their country's statements and positions very, very in detail, so that some kind of a consensus can be developed. So these opening remarks were public, and we heard Dr. Jaishankar there emphasizing on what India thinks about resilience, sustainability and cooperation, and now building resilience as well. And thereafter, on the geopolitical situation and the global governing structure and multilateral system as well, of the kind of challenges that it faces today and the kind of reforms that are required tomorrow. That would be discussed threadbare. The big question certainly is that whether there will be any kind of a consensus on the global geopolitical situation and whether there will be a firm statement that comes out of the BRICS. That would be challenging. This reminds me of the 2023 G20, where a lot of questions were raised whether there will be any kind of a settlement or a position that will be declared from the G20 forum in 2023. But finally, there was a consensus on Russia-Ukraine conflict that emerged from the G20 summit. Will that really happen at the BRICS foreign ministers meeting here in New Delhi at the Bharat Mandapam? Only time will tell. The next 24 hours very crucial, as several foreign ministers of the BRICS nations come together and discuss the challenges that the world faces today.
1: Absolutely. Well, thank you so much, Aditya, for getting us those details. We're completely out of time. We're going to be back with a whole lot more on the other side of this short break.

0: 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The world comes together at Sharda University.
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11: All right, just in from Kerala, the intense power struggle inside the Congress over Kerala's next chief minister. We may have some clarity by the end of the day today. You see, while the CLP meeting is scheduled to be held at the KPCC headquarters in Thiruvananthapuram this afternoon to elect its legislative leader as the party moves towards finally announcing its chief ministerial candidate for Kerala. You must note, Rahul Gandhi held a final round of discussions with party president Mallikarjun Kharge amid these continuing talks and amid the continuing suspense over the next chief minister. This even 10 days after the assembly election results were announced. We are told Rahul Gandhi drove to Mr. Kharge's residence for this meeting. It lasted around 40 minutes, but no official statement was issued immediately after these discussions. Crucially, these developments as video surface of posters in Wayanad district of the Congress office warning Rahul Gandhi and Priyanka Gandhi Vadra of losing further polls if...
12: A very good morning. You're watching NDTV 24/7. I'm Divya Vadva. Who will be the next chief minister of Kerala? That's the big question. Is it going to be KC Venugopal, who's having a meeting with Rahul Gandhi at his residence, or is it going to be Satheeshan? The big question. We're going to get you all that we know. First, the headlines. 11 days on, no chief minister named so far in Kerala. It's Rahul Gandhi and KC Venugopal's crucial meeting that's underway, and a clamour for VD Satheeshan that seems to only be growing. And then on the other side, we have KC Venugopal's camp that's intensifying their support as well. And then the Tamil Nadu chief minister, which is MLA Stokes Rao, with making that same comment as Udayanidhi Stalin about eradicating Sanatan. He says they've entered the field only to eradicate Sanatan Dharam. And the death toll is mounting to over 100 as powerful storm and heavy showers have swept through the districts of Uttar Pradesh. The chief minister of Uttar Pradesh, Yogi Adityanath, orders relief and damage assessment. And Iran Foreign Minister Abbas Araghchi is here in Delhi for the BRICS Foreign Ministers meet. He met with S. Jayashankar on the sidelines. Araghchi here in India amid the war that's continuing between Iran and the United States. Donald Trump and Xi Jinping are meeting in Beijing for the high-stakes talk on trade. And this is between Iran and Taiwan, those tensions that are continuing. Trump's great leader praise for Xi calls for fantastic US-China ties. As the RBI governor warning of war impact says that the center may have to hike fuel prices if the war continues. They are going by saying that energy prices have been rising. They've been rising globally, and which is why India perhaps will have to follow suit.
10: Presented by Canara Bank. Together we can.
12: Let's begin with break news coming in. As far as that meeting between Rahul Gandhi and KC Venugopal, that is underway. KC Venugopal meeting with Rahul Gandhi at his residence for over an hour. Now, the Congress Kerala Chief Minister's announcement is expected to be taking place today. All Congress MLAs have announced to be in Thiruvananthapuram, while the clamour is going on. That is growing for

0: BD Satheesan. But it is KC Venugopal's camp that is intensifying its support. That decision is expected to be taken and that announcement is expected to be made in Kerala today. Tejasri and Ashwin joining us in order to get us the very latest. Tejasri, right outside Rahul Gandhi's residence where that meeting is taking place. Tejasri, take us through the details. Any murmurs emerging? How long has this meeting been going on? We know it's been, at least you've been reporting since an hour when this meeting took place, started. Take us through all that's on the agenda. And is there a time frame for when we can expect that announcement? Will it be this afternoon or perhaps this evening?
1: Well, you say the meeting began at 9:15 a.m. and closely it's now around 2 hours that the meeting shall continue. But, you know, interesting over here to notice that the meeting between Rahul Gandhi and AICC General Secretary and the front runner for the Chief Minister phase for the state of Kerala, is this meeting to convince KC Venugopal to not to be the front runner, or is this meeting to confirm KC Venugopal that yes, he is the face of Chief Minister? That needs to be seen. Now, as we speak, you know, what we are also getting a confirmation from our sources is that there's a charter flight that's been booked and four members are going to board the flight around 1 p.m. Amongst these are the observers who are Mukul Vasnik, Ajay Makan, Deepa Das Munshi and a Congress leader Surikant as well. All these leaders are going to attend the CLP meeting as well. They will be landing around 3:30 p.m. and they will be attending the CLP meeting. Now, important to note is that will KC Venugopal be flying to Trivandrum? That as of now is not clear at all, because the meeting is underway and after this meeting ends then only we'll be able to confirm that where KC Venugopal is actually heading. Because, you know, there are two things that we can make out as of now through all these developments that are unfolding, that if KC Venugopal lands or reaches Trivandrum, then there are high possibilities that he still remains to be the front runner, or he could have be announced as the face of Chief Minister. But given the condition that as of now there is no confirmation so as to will KC Venugopal be going or not, again speculations are very high, and will again the weight be shifted or the front runner will be VD Satheesan? That really needs to be seen. But the bigger question is that will the Chief Minister face be announced today, as mentioned by Jairam Ramesh yesterday in a media briefing that it will be announced today. But again, we have been seeing that amongst all these confusions, among back-to-back meetings taking place, AICC observers flying, then the senior leaders coming, probable candidates, the front runners meeting Rahul Gandhi, then one-to-one meeting taking place, then announced that meeting between Kharge and Rahul Gandhi. So amidst all these meetings taking place in the national capital and Kerala, the question remains is, who will be the Chief Minister and when this, what we should say, Game of Thrones or this entire confusion will end? The BJP also has been, raising several questions so as to why there is so much of confusion. They are giving an example that in West Bengal, BJP won, the Chief Minister has taken, not just the name been announced, but the swearing-in has happened. In, Assam, the swearing-in has happened. In Tamil Nadu, the swearing-in has happened. But a big question mark still remains to be for Kerala, and where the obstacle is. Are they not able to convince KC Venugopal? Are they not able to convince, VD Satheesan, or in fact, for that matter, Ramesh Chennithala as well? So who is going to, compromise for the Chief Minister post? That needs to be seen. Or again, will there be a formula of a Deputy Chief Minister or Chief Minister, or will there be something chalked out like there was a chalking out a strategy planned for the state of Karnataka? Because when there was a meeting going on, what we also got to know that none of the leaders, the front runners, said KC Venugopal, Ramesh Chennithala or VD Satheesan were not ready for the chief, for the deputy CM post. None of them was agreeing for less than a chief minister post. So that is where the deadlock is. So how long will this deadlock going to continue? All this depends on the meeting that is taking place here at the residence of Rahul Gandhi. And now it's around 11:05 a.m. Needs to be seen that how long this meeting continues and where KC Venugopal actually heads to. Will he be going to Kerala or not? All eyes on that question too. Back to you.
0: Right. We also have Ashwin with us. Ashwin, when we talk about KC Venugopal, a calm, disciplined, organization-focused leader rather than a headline-driven leader, would you say it's time that Kerala needs more than a negotiator?

0: Well, Kerala needs to rise from its debt-ridden state right now. That is one of the biggest crises that Kerala is facing. It has got employment, unemployment to a level that 26% of youths are unemployed. It has some multiple other issues which grassroots leaders will need to figure it out. But certainly, what we are picking up now is that from the KPCC office, the meeting that is the Congress Legislator Party meeting that is supposed to be held, is likely to be moved to probably another location. And our sources had confirmed they're trying to have it at the Nema Sabha building, the Legislative Assembly complex itself, and permission has been sought to have a meeting over there. At the same time, a chartered flight has been booked. Whether KC Venugopal will enter the chartered flight, will board the chartered flight, which is slated to leave from Delhi at 1 p.m. is something that needs to be seen. And once the announcement, which is likely to be done very soon, expected today. Another big question will be that, of course, if KC Venugopal becomes the chief minister, who's going to step into his shoes as the National Secretary of Organizing for the Congress Party? Who's going to be that leader is also, that will be the next question which Delhi will also be looking forward to. So certainly so many permutations and combinations here. We see a rise in tide towards V.D. Satish earlier yesterday, but today now the focus has shifted back to KC Venugopal as a front runner. Only time will tell whether that will happen, when that will happen, but certainly a CLP meeting is scheduled in Thiruvananthapuram, and the organizers are trying to keep it in the Legislative Assembly complex. The Speaker has not yet given any permission to it, but they are trying it. So perhaps today itself, we will get to know who is the final Chief Minister of Kerala would be. And whoever it is the most important part is to lift Kerala up from its crisis, including its lack of development in many sectors, health sectors, and also the most important factor is that brain drain that is ongoing over here. A large number of students are leaving this place for better opportunity outside the state. Who will plug these gaps? And that is certainly the big question which the Chief Minister of the state will have to face.
1: Right. Now, of course, stay on with us, Ashwin and Tetri. It's been more than a week after the Congress-led alliance emerged as the dominant force in Kerala. Do remember counting that took place on the 4th. We're here now. It's been almost 10 days and the state still does not have a chief minister. The suspense now appears to be nearing its climax. So the Congress High Command, they're expected to make that formal announcement. Like Ashwin and Tetri both have been saying, there have been multiple rounds of, you know, talks that have taken place in the national capital. Rahul Gandhi held a long meeting with KC Venugopal in Delhi. And at the center of this power struggle are two of the Congress party's tallest Kerala leaders. We're talking about KC Venugopal and V.D. Satheesan. Now, the Congress president Mallikarjun Kharge and senior leader Rahul Gandhi has spent days holding marathon meetings with Kerala's leaders and alliance partners and central observers in an effort to break that very stalemate. Let's just talk about, as far as the Congress power struggle is concerned, which continues, but let's listen in to some of the reactions coming about.
2: Days, no CM in Kerala, despite having full majority, Congress is in complete confusion mode. Even binoculars are not helping in finding the next CM of Kerala.
1: That is the BJP attacking the Congress party, saying what's taking them so long. There's so much confusion. They're in confusion mode. And they've been saying this time and again that why is it taking Congress so long? Congress on their side saying this is a democratic decision. There are going to be discussions. They're going to take time and then finally come to that decision, that consensus and that announcement now that perhaps that suspense is coming to an end later today. Now, the Congress power struggle, as far as the timeline is concerned, do remember the result day, which was the 4th of May, with the Congress emerging as the largest party in alliance and the focus there shifting to who is going to take on that role of the Chief Minister of Kerala. And then we had the chief ministerial race that started on day two after counting, that is by the 5th of May. We had Satheesan coming, the front runner, emerging as a front runner along with KC Venugopal and Ramesh Chennithala in the fray, with supporters beginning their open lobbying as far as the Congress faction is concerned. Do remember there's been groupism. That is what the Congress party in Kerala has been known for. And that is the battle that has turned completely public yet again. On day three and four, there were posters and pressure as far as poster war is concerned, breaking out across Kerala as far as the leaders are concerned, calling for that high command's decision to be made.

0: remember, all leaders have been saying that the decision really lies with the high command. And we do know that Rahul Gandhi has time and again, you know, through our sources, we've come to know that Rahul Gandhi has been backing K.C. Venugopal in this election and in this, as far as the chief ministerial candidate is concerned. Now, Delhi is, you know, taking charge as far as when we talk about those marathon meetings that have taken place between Mallikarjun Kharge, Rahul Gandhi. There's been no consensus as far as that decision is concerned as to who will be the chief minister. And it's the high command that's been hanging, you know, in balance with factions and allies. Then we had a week into after that decision was made as to, you know, it'll be the Congress party coming into form the government in Kerala. On day 7 and day 8, we had a deadlock that deepened with delays that sparked the unrest within the Congress ranks, with allies like IUML signalling impatience more than the leaders, the Kerala leaders, and they were summoned to Delhi. By day 9, there was a fresh round of top-level talks that took place. We had K.C. Venugopal as well as, you know, who's really being seen as the front runner in Delhi. And that's the bus that's been doing the rounds. And on day 10, the Congress says that the chief ministerial decision will be only be taken by the 14th of May. Now, the decision on the chief ministerial pick made by Rahul Gandhi whole, and these are meetings that are being held with Mallikarjun Kharge. Those are continuing. We've seen that happen, you know, since that, you know, since the 4th of May, ever since then. Rahul Gandhi holding a meet now with K.C. Venugopal, and that meeting that started at 9:15 in the morning, as Tej Shree has been reporting. Let's go back to Tej Shree. Tej Shree, take us through, you know, as far as the two leaders are concerned, what do they bring to the table and the backing that they have at the moment? So, you know, that decision that they really have haven't come to, because of course they're trying to appease both sides.
1: Well, see, as of now, what we are picking up is that, yes, it's been more than 1 hour, close to 2 hours as of now, that the meeting is underway at Rahul Gandhi's residence, number one. Number two, what we are picking up is that another set of meeting is underway at the residence of party president Mallikarjun Kharge, where, in fact, Jairam Ramesh has just reached. And apart from that, also what we are picking up from our sources that, you know, other leaders are also, you know, set to reach to the residence of Mallikarjun Kharge. So two back-to-back meetings on Kerala CA, on the face on who to be the face minister, chief ministerial face for Kerala is yet to be decided. Also remember that Mukul Vasnik, who is one of the observers for Kerala, appointed for Kerala, in fact, he's also present at the residence of Mallikarjun Kharge along with Jairam Ramesh. Now again, needs to be seen that what happens.
0: News coming in, momentum seems to be gathering as far as that chief ministerial announcement is concerned, because the Congress party in Kerala is asking for time, seeking time to meet with the governor. Ashwin, the wait seems to be almost over, because here we have the Congress party asking for time to meet with the governor, perhaps to stake claim and to make that announcement when it comes to who will be the chief minister of Kerala.
2: Absolutely. The KPCC has sought time with Lok Bhavan, and Governor Rajendra Vishwanath Arlekar has also responded saying that he's available throughout, which essentially means that the chief minister name will be given out as soon as the four members who are taken a chartered flight is supposed to land in Thiruvananthapuram at 4 p.m. And perhaps the meeting that will happen with the CLP post to that, we can expect that this entire band of people, congressmen, will move towards the governor's residence to stake claim to be to form the government. So an important information there. Interestingly, it was certainly a busy time for Governor earlier, Rajendra Vishwanath Arlekar, who holds additional charge of Tamil Nadu, also had taken the oath for Chief Minister Vijay Joseph. But now he's also likely to be playing an important role in Kerala or elsewhere. But the important news is that it is further closing in on the chief minister candidate. Certainly, what we're getting is that the KPCC has sought time with the governor to have a meeting, and governor has said any time today.
0: That's right. So we can expect many announcements, including when could that swearing-in be taking place as far as the next chief minister is concerned. Ashwin, take us through. Of course, all the MLAs have been called to Thiruvananthapuram, but as far as the top brass is concerned, who all of the Congress leaders are in Thiruvananthapuram today?
2: What I'm picking up is that most of the leaders are here. All the elected MLAs will be reaching into Thiruvananthapuram very soon. V.D. Satheesan is also on his way. At the same time, the from Delhi, all the observers, Deepa Jas Munshi, and probably K.C. Venugopal. We don't know because the flight has been booked, and it is we have to wait and watch whether K.C. Venugopal also will board that flight. But saying that, all the top leaders will be in Thiruvananthapuram. There is an important legislative meet that has been announced earlier. Sunny Joseph, the KPCC president, has stated that at around 1 p.m. the meeting will be held at the KPCC state office. But some information had come that they are planning to keep it at the Legislative Assembly complex where the meeting could be held. The permission has not been given by the speaker yet, but all that is ongoing parallelly. But one thing is sure, with the situation that we are seeing now today, the final announcement of the CM candidate and the stake to form the government will happen today in Kerala.
0: Right, given the fact that the swearing-in ceremony, whether it's of Tamil Nadu, whether it's Assam, whether it's West Bengal, all that has taken place, and of course the BJP hitting out at the Congress party for being in this confusion mode and talking about the confusion that persists and asking as to why is there seem to be such a long delay in coming to the consensus within the party itself, reflecting to the groupism within the Congress party in Kerala.
2: Absolutely. Historically, the Congress party groups have been Congress I group, which was held by Karunakaran, and Congress A group, which was held by A.K. Antony. Now, these two great groups were the prominent groups, and power centers always rested between them. The choosing of whether it's a minister to the block level, everything dependent on who is closer to which group. And that is how the equation in Kerala always worked. And V.D. Satishan is known to be somebody who is not part of any of these groups. He was, in fact, a vociferous critic of creation of such groups. And therefore, today, when the important decisions have to be made on who's the chief minister, it is likely that the front runner is right now is all K.C. Venugopal. And it is on expected lines also, because during the Uman Chanti government, when it was formed, we all expected that a three-time MLA, V.D. Satishan, then would become a minister. But he was not given a ministership. It was V.S. Shivakumar, who was a close ally of the I group, who had given ministership. At that time, he was pacified by giving him the vice president post in KPCC. But you know, right now, it all seems to come back again for V.D. Satishan, who probably will understand that if he is not the chief minister, it is all because of the dynamics which and the power play that happens within the groups of the Congress party.
0: Right. Stay on with us, Ashwin. Who will Rahul Gandhi finally go with? We do know that he's been backing K.C. Venugopal in a meeting with him since 9:15 this morning. But who will he eventually pick is the big question. K.C. Venugopal, the Congress organization secretary and the front runner as far as the top job is concerned, with 47 MLAs backing him. That's a numerical edge as far as the legislator support is concerned. We also know that he is Rahul Gandhi's closest aide and has the backing of Rahul Gandhi. On the other side, V.D. Satishan, the leader of the opposition in the outgoing assembly, with 35 MLAs backing him. He led the UDF's election campaign, and sources are saying that all UDF allies are backing him and are ready to remain MLAs if he does not become the chief minister. He said he's not going to take on any other role in the cabinet. He doesn't want to be part of the cabinet, and that he'll remain an MLA if he doesn't get to be the chief minister. Ramesh Chenithala, the former leader of opposition, strong organization roots and a staunch Gandhi family loyalist, is said to get the role of the speaker. Ashwin, back with us. Ashwin, while we talk about, the relationship between K.C. Venugopal and the Gandhis goes back a long way. He's believed to be the closest aide. Is the Delhi experience going to be an asset for the next chief minister of Kerala? Is that the role? Is that what's going to play the maximum, get the maximum footage as far as that decision is concerned?
2: It's very difficult to say because the union government is not the Congress government. It's a BJP-led government. So for a state to run, the support has to come from the BJP and the union government of India. So therefore, a man who's able to have a persuasive impact with the government at the center will hold a much bigger success rate in Kerala, because the Kerala the state as if really needs a lot of support from the union government to help in its development process. There are a lot of projects that have been stalled. It is widely perceived as a state which is not friendly for investors. And certainly there's a lot of brain drain that is happening. And at the same time, unemployment

0: in the state of Kerala is at a whopping 26%, and a large number of senior citizens economy where 100 rupees if comes to the treasury in state, 85 rupees goes as pension and salaries, only 15 rupees remain for development work. In such a scenario, how does a government will work through it at a time when Rahul Gandhi has given a big announcement of free KSRTC bus tickets and all that, which it is estimated that in a month that will cost 90 crores to the government. So in a year, that will almost become unbearable for a KSRTC PSU, which is in the Supreme Court in March 2026. It has registered a loss of 16,000 crores. So where is this going to be leading to? Who is going to clear the debts which are there? Who is going to bring in fresh lease of funds? How is the state going to govern itself when there is a lot of crisis, fiscal amount crisis, unemployment, and several other issues that are there. In fact, the farming community is also under distress. There is, in the entire country, if you look at the inflation, the food inflation of Kerala is 9.68%, while the national average is only around 3%. That is three times more. So Kerala is definitely looking for a breather. Who will give that breather, or who is going to ensure that people of the state will have a better standard of living? That
1: right, the absolutely. The financial and policy challenges that the state has been facing. Well, Ashwin, you know, of course, amid all of that, who's going to be the next chief minister is the big question. Now, let's talk about that race. And that's perhaps going to come to an end, you know, later today. There is a meeting, like Ashwin was mentioning, at 1 o'clock in the afternoon. But let's get you the inside scoop. The first scoop is that it is V.D. Satheesan who's adamant on getting that role of the chief minister. That is what he really wants. We have the second scoop with Satheesan there, who won't accept any other cabinet berth. He's made it very clear he'll remain an MLA. He does not want any other role when it comes to the cabinet. The third scoop is that the Congress High Command is now caught in a dilemma. They don't know which way to go, and that is why you're seeing these meetings that are taking place even before the announcement can be made today. It's been, in fact, from the 4th, we are on the 11th day, and no decision seems to be made even as of now. There is the fourth scoop with the MLA's choice as far as KC Venugopal and, you know, versus the people's choice as far as Satheesan is concerned. The fifth scoop is the pressure politics that has worked against Satheesan, because he's been adamant saying, I don't want to be part of the cabinet if I don't get to lead it, if I don't get to be the chief minister. The sixth scoop is the party is aware of a possible damage if Satheesan is upset and is not part of the cabinet. Then we have the high command there wanting Satheesan in the government. This is the government formation of KC Venugopal, the backing that he has of Rahul Gandhi. KC Venugopal, who is in a meeting, and that meeting that continues. And we have Ramesh Chennithala, who could be appointed as the assembly speaker, according to sources that have you know, been telling us here at NDTV. So that is the situation as of now, but all of this is going to come to an end. We have Ashwin back with us in order to get us details as to what is really happening on the ground. Ashwin, take us through that meeting that's coming up at 1 p.m. and, you know, the kind of influence the two leaders have. While KC Venugopal goes back a long way when it comes to the Gandhi family, but take us through the role that Satheesan has played in these elections particularly.
0: Well, V.D. Satheesan has been the front runner in terms of taking on the CPM-led LDF for the last 5 years. Remember, in 2021, the complete Congress-led UDF was dismantled. It was a victory for the LDF there, where they won 99 seats. And the Muslim League at that time, though now less in numbers, around 15 seats they had won, and Congress had an abysmal performance. And it was so bad that the leader of opposition then, Ramesh Chennithala, stepped down. And then the big question was, who should be given this mandate? The obvious choice was between somebody from the I group or the A group, but at that time, a decision was made, that is B.D. Satheesan, which was rather surprising for many of them. But B.D. Satheesan came into fore from then on, a person who is known to be practiced in the Kerala High Court for 10 years. He is somebody who has been with the organization since the time of KSU. And then he's somebody who is also interested, a very academic person, and is somebody who was not part of any of these group associated with Ummanchandy or with AK Antony. He was not with any of these groups. He came into picture and he forged a team. And the team UDF was his mantra. This was one of the formidable campaigning that V.D. Satheesan was successfully able to bring in. Earlier, the question was always campaigning mode was Congress on one side and UDF allies on the other. But Team UDF, and that was presented by V.D. Satheesan in a big manner. Everywhere he goes, he will ensure that all the allies sat together with him, whether it's a press meet or whether it is any functions or whether there is any rallies. He will ensure that Team UDF was always there. And that was a branding that brought in a confidence among all these allies, even though there are very few numbers. For example, RSP has got two. CMP has got just one MLA. Despite that, without now looking into the number of people they have, V.D. Satheesan was able to forge a group called as UDF, which was earlier completely in a disarray. Everybody was looking at personal interests and how to get things moving. But V.D. Satheesan's biggest advantage was that he was able to forge a big group called as Team UDF. But it is not the only criteria for becoming a chief minister. It certainly looks like it. But only time will tell whether it will be V.D. Satheesan or K.C. Venugopal, or for that matter, the most disciplined man who has not even made an iota of any kind of problems. He has not created as Ramesh Chanitla. He has been a perfect worker of the Congress Party, keeping silent at all time. Perhaps he could also be the front runner. Needs to be
1: right. While trying to appease one, it could actually go to the third person. All that is going to be revealed very, very soon. So Ashwin, we will keep coming back to you for more on that. Meanwhile, as Keralam gears up for choosing that next chief minister, the postal war is refusing to die down. This time, they came with a warning. A warning as far as Wayanad is concerned, that is directed towards the Gandhis. The posters near the Congress Wayanad office were spotted warning the Gandhis against selection and the selection of K.C. Venugopal as the next chief minister. The posters read, and I quote, that K.C. may be your bag bearer, but Keralam won't forgive you. You won't win from here again. And then we also had another poster that read that Wayanad will be the next Amethi. So that is the warning that's coming up, and that is coming up in the headquarters of the Congress office in Keralam. Now, let's talk about, there is a lot of growing support when it comes to Satheesan, who has been the front runner as far as this election is concerned, taking on the UDF. And when we talk about, speak about K.C. Venugopal, who's been very calm, very composed. He seems to be a reliable leader that, the top, the high command would perhaps want to go for, which is why we're hearing from our sources that Rahul Gandhi seems to be backing K.C. Venugopal. And that big question, who will be able to coordinate effectively with Delhi during the financial and policy challenges that the state is, confronted with? And when we talk about that calm, disciplined, organization-focused, rather than a headline-driven, is K.C. Venugopal versus that prominent face in Keralam is, of course, a Satheesan who has been gathering a lot more support. Now, the Congress meet is going to be taking place in Thiruvananthapuram, and that's not going to take place at 1 o'clock, but at 4 p.m. That is the breaking news that we have at this particular point in time coming out from Keralam, where all the suspense continues. So it's going to take a little longer before one can know, before that announcement can be made. Do remember that the Congress party has also sought with time from the governor. So there we have, of course, many announcements that could come about, not just about who's going to be the chief minister, but also when that swearing-in perhaps could be taking place. So here we have the Congress meeting that's going to be taking place today in Thiruvananthapuram at 4 o'clock this evening. Tejri joining us. Tejri, still there seems to be a further delay and there seems to be a lot of appeasement politics at play.
2: A big update coming up as of now is that at 12 o'clock in the afternoon, what we are given to understand is a press conference at the Congress headquarters is going to be held by the Congress AICC observers appointed for Kerala is what we are learning as of now. Minutes ahead of the meeting, still continues at the residence of Rahul Gandhi with KC Venugopal. Needs to be seen that what actually transpires in the meeting. But all eyes are and focus now will

0: be shifted on the very, very important press conference that is all lined up at 12 afternoon today at Akbar Road at the Congress headquarters. Mukul Vasnik will be there, Ajay Makan will be there, and all these leaders are still present at Mallikarjun Kharge's residence. Deepa Das Munshi also present, and in fact, in some time from now, what we are also given to understand is that a movement could take place here at the residence of Rahul Gandhi, and the meeting could end soon. After the meeting ends, the announcement could be made there, is what we are given to understand as of now, because after the announcement being made, the Kerala, the observers appointed for Kerala could fly to Kerala from the national capital. The time given is around 1 p.m. Now again, we also need to understand that what actually transpires in the meeting, because as of now, what we are picking up from our sources is that the meeting which is underway here at the residence of Rahul Gandhi, K.C. Venugopal, to the last moment, had been very much adamant on the post of chief minister, for the top post. Apart from that, also, in fact, what we are giving to understand is that Ramesh Anithala is now likely been seen as a compromised candidate. That means, probably he is not the front runner as of now, it seems like. And also what we are learning from our party sources is that the party leadership was actually a bit unhappy by the kind of public protest were taking place by the supporters of V.D. Satheesan. But amidst all this, yes, a very, very important press conference is going to take place there at Akbar Road, at Congress Office 24, Akbar Road, and the press conference will be held by Ajay Makan, Mukul Vasnik, and Deepa Das Munshi as well. Now, remember, let us take a quick recap. A meeting began at 9:15 at Rahul Gandhi's residence with K.C. Venugopal, which is still underway. We are just present over here at the residence of Rahul Gandhi, where the meeting is underway. Number two, half an hour back, a meeting began at the residence of party president Mallikarjun Kharge at 10 Rajaji Mark, where the AICC observers, all the AICC observers appointed for Kerala, reached at the residence of AICC president, along with the Jairam Ramesh as well. Number three, amidst all these important updates,
1: right? We also have Tejshree Ashwin joining us. Ashwin, that meeting that was supposed to take place at 1 o'clock has now been delayed to 4 p.m. But before all of that, like Tejshree just reported, there could be a press conference by the Congress party that's going to be taking place at 12 o'clock this afternoon.
2: Absolutely. A press meet is yet to be announced, but what we know is an important CLP meeting is there in the Congress office. What we had gathered is that they were initially planning to meet at the state office of the KPCC, but they have asked permission to have it in this location. This is the Kerala Legislative Assembly complex. In this complex, inside this hall, they had sought permission to have a meeting, is what we are confirming from some of our sources. But the speaker has not yet given permission for it because the government is not yet formed, so the permission has not been given. But stating that we are waiting where this meeting is going to be held. 1 p.m. there's a flight, chartered flight is expected to land at 4 p.m. in Delhi, further to which the meeting, including the observers and Deepa Das Munshi and everybody, is likely to join that meeting. And then probably once the decision is announced, then moving to the governor's side, to the Lok Bhavan, to show the mandate and the support. All this letter of support will all be then taken to the governor. So certainly a very interesting day today. Jam-packed events are likely to happen, like back-to-back events are likely to expected to happen post-lunch. But saying that, the chief minister's name is still doing rounds. Nothing is clear about it. Only speculations remain. But all we know is that it's advantage K.C. Venugopal.
1: It's advantage K.C. Venugopal, but one can't help but talk about the role that Satheesan has played during these elections. He's been a very, very aggressive leader at that, protesting as far as, the challenges of the state are concerned, whether it's corruption, law and order, whether it's governance failures and economic issues as well. Ashwin.
2: Absolutely. V.D. Satheesan was able to expose the government in multiple ways, especially the K-Rail project, the ambitious K-Rail project, which was supposed to be implemented by the left. He was instrumental in taking it on and bringing it down, so much so that it led to a massive public upsurge against it. And, you know, V.D. Satheesan is somebody who has been at the forefront of multiple elections, whether it's the bipoles. Every time he predicts a number, that number will come exactly that. Whether it's a bipole that happened in Nilambur or in Palakkad or the Lok Sabha elections that happened, he had stated much before all of these election results that this is the number that Congress is going to get. He will, whether in Nilambur this will be the margin of victory, in Palakkad this will be the margin of victory, in Trikakra this will be the margin of victory, in Lok Sabha they say, he said anyway between 18 and 19, everything came out right. And even for this elections, he had stated that Congress will win more than 100 seats, but nobody believed it. And this kind of a cephalologist is what V.D. Satheesan is. He understands the ground. You can ask him about all the 140 constituencies, because I've had word with him. You ask him about 140 constituency, he will tell you about the demography of this place, what is special about this place, what is the place lacking. He had so much ground knowledge of each and every constituency and what is the issues that those constituencies are facing. So he was a leader who was keeping his eyes closer to the
1: ground, working at the grassroots level, you know, holding those protests, gaining momentum as far as his voice against the rule back then ruling government is concerned. Let's just get in Tejasri as well. Tejasri, can the Congress party really deny Satheesan the biggest share of credit for winning this election for the Congress party?
0: Well, you know, all depends on what happens and what actually talks are taking place in this meeting with Rahul Gandhi of K.C. Venugopal. Is he, in fact, making him understand to compromise for the post of chief minister or agree to less than that? What will be the formula? Will there be a new formula in the state of Kerala, or will, in fact, you know, what we are given to understand is that now any moment from now, the meeting could end, given to understand that K.C. Venugopal could come out of this residence of Rahul Gandhi here at Suneri Bagh at any point of time, because at 12 o'clock there is an important press briefing scheduled of AICC observers at 24 Akbar Road at Congress headquarters. But again, as we talk about, you know, who will have to compromise, who will have to once again understand, and who will be able to, you know, whom the party high command be able to convince just back off from the post of Chief Minister, as Ashwin was also talking about, that how dedicatedly Ramesh Chennithala has always been working. There has been no controversy moving around his name. He has been, you know, very clean as far as his image is concerned. You know, no such kind of protest, no such kind of posters, or no such kind of supports that were pouring in. Yes, I mean, the supports were not very much upfront, or supporters were not very much upfront or vocal, as we saw here. And in fact, what we are given to understand is that here is a very important meeting underway, and the meeting could end in just some... And here, what we are learning is that Salman Khurshid has reached the residence of Rahul Gandhi. We'll just move close and show the pictures. That's Salman Khurshid. We'll just try to get in a word from him. Sir, what would you like to say today? You're at residence of Rahul Gandhi. What do you like to say?
3: Nothing. I'm just.
0: You have come to meet Rahul Gandhi.
3: I've come in some other.
0: Updates. Another very important update here. You know, Salman Khurshid in the pictures. Going to the residence just 15 minutes before the press briefing, a meeting underway at Kharge's residence, a meeting underway at Rahul Gandhi's residence, and Salman Khurshid has just reached the residence here of Rahul Gandhi at Suneri Bagh. Again, very, very interesting developments.
1: Right. What we're picking up, Tejasri, at the moment is that it could be K.C. Venugopal who could In fact, it might be Satheeshan who's likely to become the chief ministerial face of the state of Kerala. So, with all those meetings that have taken place, Ashwin joining us. Ashwin, the big question really being is could the Congress party really have gained momentum without the aggressive approach of Satheeshan, and which is perhaps why this decision is now being taken? Ashwin.
2: In fact, what we know so far is that this decision has been far long pending, 11 days. In fact, for every before election,

0: elections, it was K.C. Venugopal himself who had stated that once Congress wins, it will take less than 1 hour to announce the chief ministerial candidate. And it was the same K.C. Venugopal who said that the opposition always tames the Congress party by saying there is going to be a lot of discussions and delays in choosing the chief minister candidate. But let me assure you, nothing like that was going to happen. All this was stated to the media by K.C. Venugopal, but look how it has turned out. It has turned out to be exactly the same template which Congress party has been following for every state elections. Nevertheless, what we know is that big development is that KPCC President Sunny Joseph has sought time with the governor of Kerala, Rajendra Vishwanath Arlekar, and has sought a meeting at the Lok Bhavan, and Lok Bhavan has also confirmed that he is available throughout the day. Now, this comes at a time when an expected announcement of Chief Minister of Kerala is set to happen, and what post that, we will have to see how the allies also give the issue of letter of support to the Congress party to stake claim to form the government.
1: Right, and if it is Satish, and as we are picking up from our sources, who might now be the next chief minister of Kerala. This, of course, Ashwin, is going to be a representation of a complete generational shift and perhaps taking a cue from the BJP, because the BJP is known to, you know, come up with surprises when it comes to their selection of the chief minister.
0: Absolutely, but 11 days is something which, if the ball is going to VD Satishan, certainly, every candidate, whether it's VD Satishan, K.C. Venugopal, or Ramesh Chennitala, will have his disadvantage. Let me just put it out. What is the advantage of having VD Satishan? First, the ally support is the biggest advantage that it has. The public pulse is also with VD Satishan. But the disadvantage is the most of the MLAs who have come on board, who has won, they have not given the support to VD Satishan. Reasons are unknown, but it is be difficult for VD Satishan to navigate through a lot of decisions when MLAs themselves have not given him that kind of a support. In fact, some of these very young MP, like Shafi Parambil, who has been the vociferous campaigner for the UDF, has openly supported K.C. Venugopal. And that is something where, when you're talking about the next generation of leaders, somebody like Shafi Parambil also not supporting VD Satishan. So at the organization level, these are the challenges which VD Satishan will have to face, because I have spoken to the Ramesh Chennitala supporters. I have spent a lot of time with K.C. Venugopal supporters. One thing is for sure, whether it's Ramesh Chennitala's camp, they deny the fact that the election is won only because of VD Satishan. They say the primary reason for election to win was only because of the strength of the Congress party as a whole, and it cannot, VD Satishan cannot solely take credit for it. They also deny the fact that VD Satishan is the face of the campaign, and no such announcements were made before the election that he will be the chief minister. So why should the Congress party take it? So these were strong voices that came against VD Satishan, and many of them...
1: Hold on. We also have Vasudha Venugopal joining us. Vasudha, of course, K.C. Venugopal, who had the backing of Rahul Gandhi all this while, but breaking news coming in that it could perhaps be Satishan who could be taking charge as the chief minister of the state.
2: That's right, Divya. Like Ashwin was pointing out, VD Satishan has a lot of support of the people. He was also, remember, the LOP, and he was the one who started the Buddha Yuga Yatra. He was the face of the UDF campaign. So in some ways, he was also seen as the most articulate member of the Congress party to talk about the Congress party's vision, the UDF's vision, and that also brought down the DLDF. He has been doing this for some years. He's not one of the senior most leaders, but he is somewhere middle in the rung, but he has been at it for several years, which is why I think it was deemed fit for the Congress party to give the position to him, is what we understand. But remember, with Congress party, it's never final till it's made official. Also, the Muslim League, one of the most important allies of the Congress party of the UDF, was also pushing for VD Satishan. He's seen as a secular face of the UDF, and probably this decision was also made after talking to former PCC president, who all seemed to think that acknowledging and honoring people's sentiment is going to be important, and paratrooping leaders may not be right.

0: right? But that is also true that K.C. Venugopal was strongly in contention for this post. He's the National Organization Secretary, somebody who has worked very, very hard for the party. He was also seen as a strong contender for this post. But now we are being told that V.D. Satheesan might finally be the Chief Minister of the state. But let's wait for the official announcement.
1: Of course, we are waiting for that official announcement. There's going to be a press conference that's going to be taking place by the Congress party at 12 o'clock in the afternoon. But another meeting that's taking place at 4 o'clock in the evening, Vasudha. So a press conference followed by a meeting. And in between all of that, they've also asked for a time from the governor. Vasudha.
0: Right, that's right. The Congress party does not want to delay this any longer. Remember, 23rd is when the deadline is. The Congress party already is facing a lot of flak for not being able to decide on a chief ministerial phase despite winning the state with a comfortable majority. It's been 10 days already. The fight was largely between V.D. Satheesan, who's the LOP, and K.C. Venugopal, who's the National Organization Secretary. There was a one-hour-long meeting between Rahul Gandhi and K.C. Venugopal today, and I'm told that K.C. Venugopal has not just been pacified, he's also been reassured of his role, his prominence in the organization, but he was very intent on leaving Delhi and taking charge of the chief minister's post in Kerala. This is a big decision, and Rahul Gandhi seems to have decided on this finally after talking to so many people. And what I hear from my sources is that all former PCC presidents seem to understand, seem to urge the Congress party to take a decision in favor of people's support, and they felt that a people's leader would be the best, somebody who hails from the state, who has actually worked in the state, which is why now it seems like V.D.
1: Satheesan, of course, the most visible, the most aggressive opposition face in Kerala. He's seen as a break from old faction-based politics, very strong when it comes to his communication skills. He's been seen as a very effective leader. Would it be fair if Satheesan has led the fight? Why shouldn't he be leading the government?
0: That's right. He was the one who was the most articulate face of the Congress party. He started the Pudha Yuga Yatra, and NDTV was the first to interview him almost 3-4 months ago. He was also part of a Kerala summit in which he made it very clear that, he wants to take the state, on a different tangent altogether. He was the most vociferous critics of the LDF, and also most importantly, the Muslim League, which is the most critical ally of the UDF, backed him even before the results came out, Divya. Even when the exit polls were just coming out, I remember Mr. Tangal of the Muslim League coming out in support of V.D. Satheesan. So I think this decision has been taken keeping all of these views in mind so that the UDF is not just strong but also stable.
1: Right. We also have Janinder joining us from Thiruvananthapuram. Janinder, is Congress party in Kerala ready for a younger, more aggressive leader?
2: Yeah, definitely. Satheesan is the choice of people, and that is why, although he was not number one choice earlier of Congress High Command, and also among the Congress Legislative Party, very few MLAs supported him. Despite that, due to the support of masses, now Satheesan is going to be announced as the next chief minister. And naturally, it is a new era that is going to begin for Congress in Kerala. And V.D. Satheesan, the top three contenders for the CM post, Satheesan was the junior most. He is around 62 years old. And in politics, he is considered very young in that way. And due to his leadership, and especially he's also not popular among young voters, the Gen Z voters, and Congress, the consideration on the issue, the points that Congress was considering, Congress sources told NDTV that Congress leadership felt that due to the Gen Z vote, this massive win Congress have got in Kerala, and that is why now Congress is going to officially give Satheesan the charge of Kerala for next 5 years, and Satheesan is going to lead Kerala's government, and also second way, the future of Congress party in Kerala. So naturally a new beginning for Kerala's Congress, Kerala as a state. And we all are now waiting for the announcement. Sources have confirmed to NDTV that V.D. Satheesan is going to be the next chief minister of Kerala.
1: Right. We also have Aishwarya Jain, our colleague, joining us from the headquarters of the Congress Party here in the national capital. Aishwarya, many murmurs doing the rounds, and from what we're picking up now, earlier it was Rahul Gandhi backing KC Venugopal, but all that seems to be shifting after Satishan has been extremely adamant whether he would get that position of the

0: to place KC Venugopal this morning. Met leader of opposition Rahul Gandhi as well. And after deliberations being done, the meetings being done by several of the in charges and the leaders from the state of Kerala, the decision finally has been made. The top sources clearly indicating in the Congress party that it would be Satisham who would be the chief minister of Kerala. Just behind me, as you can see, there's live visuals from the AICC headquarters over here, and it is the final round of checks which are currently going on before this press conference. Remember, all of these leaders were at the residence of Mr. Mallikarjun Khadge, and after those meetings that took place for several of hours this morning as well, it is finally the Congress party who has come down to conclusion that there would be V.D. Satisham who would be the new Kerala chief minister. The announcement officially will be made as from the AICC headquarters in New Delhi, and followed by that, all the leaders would be leaving from the national capital to Trivandrum via chartered flight. Of course, the sources have indicated that KC Venugopal's name is not there in that particular flight which is scheduled to travel to Trivandrum. But of course, bonhomie that will be seen between these leaders. Close contest was seen and the names were discussed with every MLA's. The alliance partners, including the IUML as well, the Congress leadership has spoken to them, and after that a consensus has been made. We have seen all together at the AICC headquarters as well, outside that big posters of KC Venugopal with Rahul Gandhi thanking Kerala after a huge mandate that the party has received, and the posters around the national capital as well. And there was a chorus that KC Venugopal could be sent to Kerala and he could be made the chief minister, but the MLAs perhaps were not very much happy. The alliance partners were very much not happy with the name of KC Venugopal, and therefore the reason perhaps they have come down to conclusion. CM announcement name likely at 12 noon, just few minutes from now, from the AICC headquarters, as we are reporting. The leaders have started already arriving at the AICC headquarters, is what we have been told. The final checks are doing the round where we are present and reporting from the press conference venue at the AICC headquarters.
1: Right, Aishwarya, hold that thought. We're going to come back to you in just a moment from now. We're slipping into a very short break. Back with the very latest of what's happening in Kerala with my colleague Vedika.

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1: Big breaking story here on NDTV. 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

0: मीठा या नमकीन, चाहे जैसे खाओ, 100% सूजी से बनी आर प्योर व मिसली, स्वादिष्ट सेहतमंद हर रोज।
1: Vijay's MLA eradicating the Sanatan. That is the remark that's been made by Vijay, the newly elected Chief Minister of Tamil Nadu. His MLA eradicate Sanatan is the remark that has sparked a huge controversy in the state of Tamil Nadu. So here, of course, this is the second controversy surrounding the Chief Minister. First, it was the appointment of his astrologer and that was revoked. And now there is an MLA of the TVK that is making such controversial remarks of eradicating Sanatan. That is the TVK MLA stoking a big controversy in the state of Tamil Nadu. So a controversy that continues to surround the state. Do remember there were many days in order for, in fact, the TVK party to claim its majority, to stake the its majority, to claim the government, to form the government. That announcement of the swearing-in ceremony took many days, and now there is a lot of controversy that's surrounding the newly elected government. There is a TVK MLA who is now stoking a big controversy by saying that they've entered the field only to eradicate Sanatan. That is a remark that's coming out of an MLA from the TVK, from Vijay's party.
2: நாங்களும் பெரியாரை வச்சிருக்கிறோம், அம்பேத்கரை வச்சிருக்கிறோம், சனாதனத்தை ஒழிக்க போனோம் தான் நாங்கள் வந்து களத்தில் இறங்கிருக்கிறோம். முதல் சாராய கடையை மூடி இருக்கிறோம். இன்னைக்கு வந்து டாஸ்மாக 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
3: also entered the field only to eradicate Sanatan Hindu. First, it was Udayanidhi Stalin who said Sanatan should be eradicated, then Congress supported him. 3 years ago also, Udayanidhi Stalin had said this. At that time, Congress had supported him. Congress MLA also said that Sanatan needs to be removed from Tamil Nadu. Hindus should be removed from Tamil Nadu. And now the statement has been reiterated by TVK, who claims to be secular. This shows that this entire bunch is a Hindu Virodhi bunch. Whether it's Congress, DMK, समाजवादी पार्टी, तृणमूल कांग्रेस और टीवी के, दे ऑल बिलीव दैट हिंदू का करो अपमान ताकि मिले वोट बैंक की दुकान. दे आर एक्चुअली नफरत के भाईजान. सो द मास्क इज फाइनली ऑफ. टीवी के एमएलए एस मुस्तफा सेज दैट वी हैव आल्सो एंटर्ड द फील्ड ओनली टू इरेडिकेट सनातन हिंदू. फर्स्ट इट वॉज उदयनिधि स्टालिन.
1: You're watching Breaking Ground. I'm Vedika Sood. With me in the studio, I have managing editor Shiva Roor. The focus will be on whether Congress finally has an answer to the Keralam drama. We believe they do, because news just coming in, and this is a big NDTV scoop, that V.D. Satheesan is the likely CM pick for Keralam, and that announcement is expected in minutes from now after you have the observers from the party who will be addressing a press conference shortly, in moments from now, at the AICC headquarters in the national capital. This comes after hectic meetings that were taking place, first with K.C. Venugopal and Rahul Gandhi, and of course then with these observers meeting with the Congress President Mallikarjun Kharge. I'm going to go across to Tejshree, who joins me live. Tejshree, we believe that the pick is V.D. Satheesan. What can you share with us at this point?
4: Well, see, as of now, what we are learning is that, yes, the top pick after the meeting that took place at the residence of Rahul Gandhi, V.D. Satheesan, is now said to be the very, very front runner in this entire, back-to-back meetings that we saw that took place amongst all the three names. We are just eyeing upon the press conference, but all what we are picking up from our sources is that it could be V.D. Satheesan, whose names could be announced after a 2.5 hours meeting that took place. We also, in fact, are given to understand that the meeting was held between Rahul Gandhi, Priyanka Gandhi was also the part of the meeting later on. K.C. Venugopal was, of course, part of the meeting, and later on, just for half an hour, a very senior leader of the Congress party, Salman Khurshid, also reached at the residence of Rahul Gandhi, where in fact, yes, while speaking to NDTV, told that yes, he is going to meet Rahul Gandhi. K.C. Venugopal was present, and just within after half an hour, Khurshid reached. They all left from their residence. K.C. Venugopal is en route to his home, and all eyes are on this press conference that is going to be held by the AICC observers.
1: Do stay with me. Shiv, I want to come to you. Let's just talk.

0: about V.D. Satheesan for a moment, but also K.C. Venugopal. That meeting had gone on for more than an hour. Yeah. You had Priyanka Gandhi in that meeting, you had Rahul Gandhi in that meeting. That would have been a meeting to placate Venugopal, explain the circumstances to him, perhaps also because the coalition government in Kerala, where we believe that the IUML wants Satheesan as their pick.
1: Things have sort of gotten out of hand now. It's almost like the message being sent out is the high command and the leadership doesn't have control over these warring factions, even at this late hour. Today is day 11, Vedika, since results day. And we understand that there's going to be a press conference in about a few minutes from now. The movements are happening. K.C. Venugopal is on the move. He's expected to fly to Kerala. V.D. Satheesan is there holding fort. The sense that we have right now is that there are heated discussions happening. The word you used, placate.
0: And those are live visuals coming in, Shiv.
1: From the press conference?
0: Yes.
1: Okay, you see Ajay Markan, you see Jairam Ramesh.
0: Yeah, you see Deepa.
1: And you see others there. Yeah.
0: Yeah. You see Deepa Dasmunsi as well out there.
1: Okay, looks like we're going to have a Kerala Chief Minister's name at this press conference. Let's hopefully this isn't an announcement of when the announcement is going to be made like we had with the DMK and the TVK. Okay,
0: right,
1: let's
0: Jairam
1: cut across to Jairam Ramesh.
2: Mahasachiv Shri Mukul Vasnik ji aur AICC Mahasachiv jo Keralam ki zimmedari hai, Deepa Dasmunsi ji hain. 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
3: नमस्कार. The Congress Legislature Party had met in Thiruvananthapuram on May 7, 2026 and had unanimously resolved to authorize the Congress President to appoint the new leader of the CLP in the state of Kerala. Accordingly, the Congress President has held extensive discussions with the chairperson of the Congress Parliamentary Party, leader of the opposition in the Lok Sabha, the AICC observers who had met with the newly elected MLAs on May 7th, 2026, and many other leaders from the state, including MPs, former PCC presidents, have all also been consulted. Based on all these discussions, it has been decided that Shri V.D. Satheesan be appointed as the leader of the CLP. Thank you so much.
0: Clears the air then, Shiv. It is V.D. Satheesan, the next Chief Minister of Kerala. He has been the choice, Shiv, when it comes even to the IUML on the ground. He's done the spade work over the years. He's being rewarded for that. But this isn't the end to the drama, perhaps, given that you have K.C. Venugopal, who spent the morning with the Gandhis, and the announcement has been in favour of Satheesan.
1: So V.D. Satheesan becomes the Kerala Chief Minister designate now. He has been appointed the CLP leader unanimously, but unanimously is a word that we don't want to use because we know it's not unanimous. Yet. There are still discussions taking place. TM Veera Raghav is with us live for a quick first reaction. Veera, as NDTV reported, V.D. Satheesan is the new Chief Minister of Kerala.
4: Absolutely. I think this is pretty much keeping in tandem with the public sentiment and also the fact that if K.C. Venugopal was going to be made Chief Minister, he would have to resign his Lok Sabha seat and he would also have to have somebody having to resign their assembly seat for him to contest. And I believe that the thinking on the top leadership was that they did not want to have by-elections at this stage. I think this is a categorical decision by the High Command. to avoid a Karnataka-like situation in Kerala. V.D. Satishan, one of the flip sides of V.D. Satishan is that there was a sense that he will not dance to every other person's tune. He's somebody who's decisive and may be difficult to contain or control by the high command. But I think that's a risk that they needed to take, given the public sentiment. It would have been a huge backlash had he been denied the chief minister's post. So despite the loyalty factor, despite the proximity to the high command, K.C. Venugopal, not the chief minister, V.D. Satishan is the man in charge at the moment in Kerala.
0: Time when we were told over the last few days that there was a lot of support rallying behind K.C. Venugopal. So like what you're saying here is it's the people's pick, perhaps also keeping the IUML in mind versus the Congress's pick. All right, those are shots also coming in from V.D. Satishan's residence. Veera, I'm coming to you in a moment from now. We'll go back to those shots. Go ahead, Veera.
4: Spoke to a very top Congress leader about a couple of days ago, who said when you ask the public, they say V.D. Satishan. When you ask the MLAs in Delhi, they say K.C. Venugopal. But when you ask the MLAs in Thiruvananthapuram, they say V.D. Satishan, or some say Ramesh Chennithala. So there was a lot of confabulations that was on around. And I think the priority for the Congress, Vedika and Shiv, given that Kerala is really the last bastion, was to avoid a situation like Karnataka. For instance, in 2023, Karnataka gave you a sweeping mandate, but it seemed to be a mess today because of the power tussle between D.K. Shivakumar and Siddaramaiah. If you had denied V.D. Satishan the charge, he would have been another D.K. Shivakumar.
5: Sir, the CLP meeting has been postponed, sir. Any announcement on Deputy CM, sir, from IUML or something? Yes.
6: Sir,
5: any update on further, sir?
6: Announcement? I will have a press conference later.
1: Okay, so pictures of celebrations at V.D. Satishan's residence, and I'm sure that you know, it's been pretty nail-biting. V.D. Satishan had sent out a message. Our sources had told us, Veera had also reported that, you know, in case somebody else was chosen as chief minister, Veera, V.D. Satishan had signaled very clearly that he would not be in the government. You know, he would not take a post as a minister of any kind. He would be simply an MLA. So he had made it very clear. It's either the chief minister or it's not. And that flex has worked. Also, this was perhaps, in many people's view, the right decision to take since he led the campaign, Veera.
4: That's right. In fact, I was told by some of my sources that V.D. Satishan had said that he will resign his Paravur seat in Ernakulam district and ask K.C. Venugopal to contest from there. It went to that extent.
1: Wow.
4: He was not going to be pacified by, you know, with anything but the chief minister's post. He was categorical. Look, this is a man who is... he dances only to his own tunes. In fact, during our Kerala conclave, when I asked him specifically, is it the right decision to go without a chief ministerial face into an election campaign of this nature against Pinrai Vijayan, he said, look, I have my personal views, but I will have to respect the high command's decision. It was as clear as that he wanted. He was very clear that he was the man in charge. He's sort of a tough nut to crack, yeah. Shiv. As leader of opposition, Ramesh Chennithala had his chance in 2021, did not work out. 2026 was V.D. Satishan's election. Throughout the election, he was the front face. And I think in a state like Kerala, if you were to deny him the chief minister's post, it would have resulted both in terms of infighting and a backlash. And as importantly, as Vedika was pointing out, IUML with its 22 seats was very clear that they wanted somebody like V.D. Satishan in charge. The only reluctance for the Congress High Command was about whether they will be able to control or dictate to V.D. Satishan. I think V.D. Satishan is also a loyalist, but he is a man who dances to his own tunes. And so the other power centers were very wary of it. But I guess this is a clear decision that they want him in charge and that there's only one power center at the moment in Kerala.
0: Shiv, let's bring in Aishwarya as well. He's outside the AICC headquarters. We've just heard that announcement being made about 8 minutes back, Aishwarya. But what's the inside track you have on Priyanka Gandhi, Rahul Gandhi meeting with K.C. Venugopal? What went down inside that meeting that lasted for over an hour? And where is K.C. Venugopal as we speak?
7: Right, they want every leader of the Congress party on the same page, and therefore the reason perhaps when there were demands of K.C. Venugopal to be elevated as the chief minister of Kerala, certainly there were voices that went against one another camp as well, because V.D. Satishan certainly was a name that the local leaders perhaps want him to be the chief minister. Perhaps, as we all know, you know, many in Delhi and the senior leadership want K.C. Venugopal to be elevated. So

0: Okay.
1: So when you will be going to Canada, sir? So when will you be going?
0: No, individual.
1: So, would you like to thank party?
2: For
3: us, Vasudha also joining us here on the broadcast along with Padmaja. Vasudha, coming to you, you heard the words high command at least 14 times during that interaction. But I want to understand from you through your sources, what really transpired in that 2 hour plus meeting between the Gandhis and KC Venugopal?
4: I think the 2 hour plus meeting between Rahul Gandhi and KC Venugopal had a lot of twists and turns, because still about evening yesterday, we were told that Rahul Gandhi is not very happy about the protests that are happening in Kerala. And KC Venugopal has also been pushing for his case. Every Congress person that you spoke in Delhi said that KC needs to go to Kerala. Also because they had their own interests, they felt that Rahul Gandhi will become far more accessible if KC leaves Delhi. But and KC also made a very strong pitch saying that he has given his life and soul to the Congress party, and now is the time for him to spend with his family and spend his years in a state that he has grown up in. But clearly that didn't work. Couple of reasons, because former PCC presidents, all of them have suggested to Rahul Gandhi that people's mandate is very important. Yes. People's sentiment is with VD Satishan. VD Satishan was also chosen likely for four reasons. He has an image of a rebel. Veera and I have met him a couple of times, and every time he would tell us that he disagreed with Rahul Gandhi. He told him this thing that he did was wrong, and we would find that very surprising that, you know, Congress workers don't speak like that. But, you know, VD Satishan has a very unique personality where he would often tell Congress, especially Rahul Gandhi, whenever he would ask him, that this particular thing has to be done a particular way. He had an image of a rebel in 2011. He was denied a ministerial position by Uman Chandy, but he stayed away from the government and still built his public support. When we started covering Kerala politics, we said that LOP is one person that we have to watch out for, because he was the face of the government. Any TV channel in the assembly, he was the one who spoke with numbers, statistics. So he became the face of opposition and aggression of the UDF against LDF. So everybody in Kerala thought that he was the right person, fit for this job. But of course, in Delhi, there was a different scenario altogether, because many felt that KC Venugopal has given a lot of time and years into the party. He was the one who decided the candidates, and hence he should be made the chief minister of Kerala.
3: You know, all of these sides argued their points, and they all had got arguments in their favor. But Ashwin, you've been speaking about one factor that may have ultimately swung it in favor of VD Satishan, and that was the backing of the IUML. Let's not forget that yesterday, when those posters came up in Wayanad warning Priyanka Gandhi, warning Rahul Gandhi, that if you make KC Venugopal, then it's going to become very, very difficult for the Congress in Wayanad and Kerala. Did the IUML finally get a casting vote of sorts in making this decision?
5: I mean, we can definitely say without a doubt it was the IUML pressure that has finally made VD Satishan the chief minister. Because till yesterday, the name the name was VD Satishan. After that, there was again a huge pressure that was put by KC Venugopal's side. But today, after 10:15, something happened. Some big pressure was put up. What was that pressure? Only time will tell, but one thing is for sure, the pressure is from Indian Union Muslim League. There is no two doubt
3: about it. Veera was to disagree with that. Veera was shaking and nodding his head. Veera.
6: I think this is absolutely giving too much to the IUML. IUML was in support of KC VD Satishan, absolutely. There's no doubt about that. Hmm. Let's not forget that this is a man who was the face of the Congress party over the last 5 years in taking on Pinrai Vijayan. Hmm. He is the man who challenged Pinrai Vijayan to a debate, took him on a number. So I think it would be unfair to credit this decision to IUML. It's more about the public sentiment as far as the Congress is concerned, Padmaja.
3: And, you know, speaking of sentiment, Ajay Makan, Mukul Vasnik, Deepa Das Munshi have left AICC. Very quickly giving this bit of breaking news to our viewers as you continue, Veera. And we'll come back to Ashwin as well, who is outside the Congress office. But these three will now be headed to Trivandrum. Yes, please go on, Veera.
6: My only point is that KC Venugopal, seen as this loyalist of the party high command in Delhi, easier to negate if he's denied the chief minister's post. Whereas a VD Satheeshan is not easy to negate if he's denied the chief minister's post. He would have created ruckus in Kerala. Mm. And I think this is pretty much going back to the same decision of Siddaramaiah, DK Shivkumar back in the past. Siddaramaiah, if you don't give him the chief minister's post, he's going to create chaos. If DK Shivkumar, when he claims himself to be a loyalist, has to stay within the party. And I think that's why the dice was loaded in favor of VD Satheeshan from the start.
0: What we also know is that Rahul Gandhi was pushing big time for KC Venugopal for many reasons. The sense from the ground, as Veera and others were reporting, was that VD Satheeshan was the face of the campaign, widely seen to be the man most deserving of the chief minister's chair in the face of this result. And that's the reason why it took 11 days. Vasudha, what would it have taken to placate Venugopal? He was all smiles, obviously. He's a politician. He's not going to come out looking...
3: Actually, a little too smiley, no?
0: Too much of a smiling also shows that, you know, you've had to lay down your weapons and go with what the High Command decided. And like Padmaja said, he said High Command 12 times in that press conference. But what would it have taken to placate KC?
4: Deep down in his heart, because this is the strongest pitch that he has made. He's also, you know, he's been holding this post since 2019. Mallikarjun Khadge also wanted him to leave Delhi and sort of, you know, start his own thing and, you know, become the chief minister of Kerala. A lot of people felt that their access to Rahul Gandhi is also limited because of KC Venugopal. He took the flak for it. He took the little praise that came to Congress party, went to the Gandhis, but the flak and discredit always went to KC Venugopal. That's the pitch that he made. But the two-hour meeting that he had with Rahul Gandhi sort of also, you know, changed a lot of things. But because what I'm told is that KC was very interested in going, so were the others in sending him. But former PCC presidents made Rahul Gandhi understand that this would be disastrous for the UDF, the kind of protests that have taken place. And also, you know, when it comes to Karnataka, in Kerala, the situation is slightly different because when it comes to representation.
0: Okay. Continue. Because we're getting some of the Congress's allies, including the IUML, to join the conversation as well.
4: I just want to make a point that Siddaramaiah really has the castes backing him, but when it comes to all the contenders here, everybody is a liar. So caste and representation is not a problem. It's not about, how will people of certain communities feel. It's just about how will people feel largely about the Congress's high command culture, and that is something probably the high command was also very...
3: And you know, it is so significant, Vedika, that the issue of DK Shivkumar and Siddaramaiah is being brought up because almost coincidentally, suddenly yesterday posters went up across Bengaluru as well. I mean, entirely coincidentally.
0: Saying happy birthday, Chief Minister DK Shivkumar.
3: Exactly. So just as this little fire is smoldering, some people were, you know, cooking their marshmallows. Yes, Veera, you wanted to say something.
6: No, wait for your next Game of Thrones. It's all about to start. Return of the Game of Thrones in Karnataka, because that's a power tussle that's going to be there. And as Vasudha said, while there is a caste combination, etc., in Karnataka, and it was more difficult to make a decision, it was incumbent upon the Congress not to send out a message of uncertainty in Kerala. If you had kept VD Satheeshan out, you would have sent out a message of uncertainty. Let's also not forget, this is a man who loves his wildlife. He loves his reading. When I asked him, what is it that you do at the end of the day of campaign? He said, I read books. I said, where do you have the strength to read books? He said, I read at least 500 pages. I mean, 500 words or 50 pages.
2: We have Mr. Biran on the phone line with us from the IUML. Mr. Biran, your first reaction to the news that has broken here on NDTV first?
7: It's a very apt decision by the High Command. Although they took 11 days, but then they took the views of everyone, including the allied parties, coalition parties. And they actually came to a correct decision according to us, because Satheeshan, being the leader of opposition, he was the one who led the elections, he was the one who fought the CPM government, and he was the leader in all sense. So the people's reaction, the public opinion, all was completely in favor of Satheeshan. And we had made our mind very clear to the High Command also, the observers who came over in Trivandrum. So the people were, in fact, wanting Mr. Satheeshan as the Chief Minister. It's a right decision, good decision by the High Command.
0: In your view, Mr. Biran, why did it take so long? How do you assess the fact that it took almost 2 weeks to take a decision? IUML was very firm that you wanted VD Satheeshan.
7: It's immaterial now. Whatever time they took is immaterial now. Once they took a decision, they've taken the right decision. The decision is the most important thing. and the decision which they took was the right decision. So whatever time, how much ever time they have taken is immaterial.
3: Mr. Veeran, you know, now the BJP in the state is saying that according to media reports from Kerala, 47 MLAs of the Congress were actually in favor of KC Venugopal. That is what they had conveyed to Mukul Vasnik. But ultimately, it was the IUML which almost arm-twisted the Congress High Command into settling for VD Sathisan. How do you respond to that? And of course, they're linking all of that to Wayanad, vote bank politics, etc.
7: Sorts of narratives will be there now. Because I was watching the press briefing of Deepa Das Munshi. She was very clear that they took the opinion of all concerned.

0: including the MLAs over there. And Congress has got a set pattern for deciding all these kind of things. And I think they've taken into account all those factors before taking this decision.
1: But are you worried then, Mr. Biren, with more than 40 plus MLAs supporting KC, is what we got to know over the last few days. Are you worried that this could be an issue in the coming days within the alliance? There could be some reservations that are voiced over this?
2: Okay, sorry to interrupt you, sir. I think we've got some fresh word coming in from the Congress.
3: Let's see. കോൺഗ്രസിന്റെ ഇലക്ടഡ് എം എൽ എമാർ 63 പേരുടെയും യോഗം ചേരും. ആ യോഗം ഐക്യകണ്ഠേനെ മുഖ്യമന്ത്രിയായി സതീശന്റെ പേര്, വി ഡി സതീശന്റെ പേര് നിർദ്ദേശിക്കുന്നതാണ്. ഘടകകക്ഷി നേതാക്കന്മാരും തിരുവനന്തപുരത്തേക്ക് എത്തിക്കൊണ്ടിരിക്കുകയാണ്. അവരെല്ലാവരും ആലോചിച്ച് വൈകുന്നേരത്തോടെ കേരള ഗവർണറെ കാണുന്ന കാര്യം
4: And once the procedure is over, we will go to meet the Kerala governor. We will tell the MLAs that Congress High Command has decided on BB Satish.
3: KPCC യുടെ പേരിൽ ഞങ്ങൾ നേരിടുകയാണ്. മീറ്റിംഗ് അസംബ്ലി ഹാളിൽ പാർലമെന്ററി പാർട്ടി ചേരുന്നതിന് അസംബ്ലിയിലെ പ്രത്യേക സംവിധാനം ഉണ്ട്. അവിടെയാണ് യോഗം ചേരുന്നത്.
4: We will meet at the assembly hall.
3: Thank you.
4: At 6 p.m. this evening, there will be a Congress Legislature Party meeting where all the 63 MLAs of the Congress will meet together and will be told that the High Command has chosen V.D. Satishan. Once they are, and you know, once that procedure is finalized, we will go and meet the governor to stake claim to form the government. That's the Congress announcement there. Padmaja, Shiv and Vedika.
1: All right, so from this morning, 1 o'clock to 4 o'clock, now to 6 o'clock, that meeting has been moved. This at a time when you had Rahul Gandhi and Priyanka Gandhi meeting with KC this morning. But we're going to go across to Jainendra. I believe he is outside Satishan's residence, if I'm not mistaken. Jainendra, celebrations out there as well, if you can hear us.
5: Yes, yes, we are at V.D. Satishan's house in Trivandrum, and here now supporters have gathered and they are sloganeering and they are thanking Congress leadership for the decision, and we can see Satishan's cutouts in their hand. We'll try to talk how happy all of you are.
6: We are so happy because we are waiting for only this decision. This is the right decision. This only the right decision.
7: We are waiting for 10 years for this tenure rule change, okay? Because we have been so much like waiting for a regime change. And people have been so much anxious for VD.
5: Why do you think it took so much time for Congress leadership?
7: Because VD had to rearrange with UDF support.
5: We have to pressurize Congress leadership.
7: And no, actually, it's the people's mandate. He gave us this victory. That's all.
5: So now, what are expectations from the coming chief minister?
6: 100% of the positives.
8: This may be the best CM of the Kerala.
5: Best CM.
9: Yes,
10: this
9: will be the best, yeah.
5: Okay.
10: Yes.
5: What are the expectations?
11: Best CM.
10: Young CM.
11: Yeah. Tell before the election, he will completely finish all these things before he completes.
5: What is your first expectation from CM Satishan?
12: All pupils expecting a big proud of Rebel CM.
5: So now I am told that Satishan have started the press conference, and we will try to show you his first picture after the announcement. Now Satishan is going to start press conference. Stephen ji, just try to give frame, and so after the big announcement, the upcoming chief minister of Kerala, or we can say CM designate of Kerala.
2: Where V.D. Satishan is about to speak. He's just been appointed the Chief Minister Designate of Kerala. We'll have information on when the swearing-in is very shortly. A huge scrum of reporters, unsurprisingly, to get a picture and get the first word from a man who always has a smile on his face. Vedika and Padmaja, some people would call him the smiling assassin for what he's been able to pull off.

0: a proper frame where you can hear the new chief minister.
1: I express my sincere gratitude towards my party, the IACC leadership. They entrusted me with a huge responsibility. And I am very thankful to the team UDF, the leaders and workers, those who work hard as a single party. And I dedicate my chief ministership to the people of Kerala. We have promised many things, and I think we can build a team. That team will create many things. It will change Kerala. It will be a new era, a new Kerala. That is our target. We know that we are going through the tough times. Fiscal situation of Kerala is vulnerable. Even then, we are hopeful that we can change everything.
2: Sir, when are you meeting governor and when are you taking oath, sir?
1: That I have to discuss with my party leaders and the coalition leaders. Then only we will fix the next procedures.
2: Any call from Rahul Gandhi, any congratulatory call from Rahul Gandhi or KC Venugopal?
1: Definitely, all the ACC leaders called me, they congratulated me.
3: So there has been a delay of about 11 days.
1: No. In so many places, you have to go through that. They took time. Kerala, you know that there are galaxy of leadership is here. After a procedure, consulting with MLAs, MBs, senior leaders.
4: Sir, initially there were reports that MLAs were backing KC Venugopal, but alliance partners were always...
1: All these newses were created by you, the media people.
2: Sutish, but how will you handle MLA support? How will you gather some MLA support, and is it a challenge for you?
1: Who told you I don't have any MLA support?
2: Now that you are CM, you have all the support.
1: You are all creating.
3: Sir, when is the swearing in, sir? When can we expect the swearing in?
1: That after having discussion with the other.
3: Today you are meeting the governor? Today you are meeting the governor?
1: Not decided so far. I have to consult with my leaders and to the coalition leaders.
3: CLP is happening today?
1: Yeah, definitely. CLP is happening. We are waiting for the ACC observers. When they are landed, it will be there.
2: VD sir. Aye, Joseph ji. Chaliye. VD Satishan ji. Sir, you are live on NDTV. Sir. Satishan ji, sir. Sir. VD sir. Sir, you are live on
0: at that press conference where VD Satishan, smilingly tells reporters, who told you I don't have the support of the MLAs? You know, now that the Vedika and Padmaja, now that the announcement has been made, much of the narrative of the last 11 days will be blurred out, in the sort of glory of this decision and this victory. But there are going to be some tricky questions to ask. The IUML, KC Venugopal, whether Rahul Gandhi has had to sort of lay down his weapons. He's not been able to push through his candidate, which was very clearly KC Venugopal. And ultimately, the man who we are hearing that Rahul Gandhi was actually quite upset about. We hear that Rahul Gandhi was not very happy about the camp warfare that was playing out, about VD Satishan's muscle flexing through, posters and social media warfare. That's the man that Rahul Gandhi has had to sort of sign off on, Padmaja.
5: And the elephant in the room, the Wayanad factor.
0: Yeah.
5: The fact that all of these posters went up in Wayanad, a Lok Sabha seat where in at least 10 to 11 assembly segments, the IUML is very strong. Remember when first Rahul Gandhi, then Priyanka Gandhi went to Wayanad, the entire narrative built against them was that ultimately you are reduced to only one vote bank, yeah, and you're dependent on them. And now you have these slew of results on the back of which finally this Kerala chief minister's name, and again that uncomfortable question that the Congress will find itself facing, is this the Muslim veto that the Congress ultimately had to bow before?
6: What's also going to be interesting,
0: they've
6: Shiv
0: done a full
6: Padmaja
0: chakravyu around poor Satishan, the journalist, trying to get a word in. You can see the NDTV mic also there. I hope

0: I hope there isn't a serious situation there with the new chief minister. Yeah, Vedika.
1: But I lost my thought there, but I'll come back to it in a moment from now. I think what's also important to note here is how that meeting of the MLAs has been deferred two times over. It'll be interesting to see what goes down even in that meeting at 6 o'clock today.
0: Because it's at 6 o'clock today?
1: Yes. Okay. Like we've been saying, and Padmaja has been reiterating, that you had KC with more than 40 plus MLAs supporting him.
2: And these 47. Are reports, by the way, coming out of Kerala. And remember that famous picture, I think Veera wants to come in on this as well, but remember it was that famous picture of Mukul Vasnik with a file which had all the names of the MLAs, at least 10 of them were visible, and only one of them had V.D. Satishan's name, and initials of KC were scribbled next to every single MLA. So your own projection was that KC Venugopal was the favourite for most of the MLAs. And now the question asked will be, Veera, why do you have V.D. Satishan eventually?
3: Look, whether it's journalism or the Congress party or any party in terms of high command, those in Delhi tend to have greater ability to send out their message. The message that was coming from Thiruvananthapuram was quite contradictory. The message that was coming from Thiruvananthapuram was that the observers were manipulated by KC Venugopal to show the memes. Look, V.D. Satishan was also instrumental in deciding the number MLAs who contested, etc. So I think the V.D. Satishan camp refused to accept that they did not have the support of the MLAs. As I told you at the start, a very senior Congress leader told me this. He said, if you go to the public, they say V.D. Satishan. When you go to the MLAs in Delhi, they say, when the MLAs are in Delhi, they say KC Venugopal. When they are in Trivandrum, they are split between V.D. Satishan and Ramesh Chennithala. So much machinations were at play. And what you are right about is that there was a genuine tussle for the chief minister's post, as was expected. And I think eventually the Congress relenting both A to the IUML and the allies, clearly dictating that they want V.D. Satishan at play, but more importantly, to the fact that this is the man who led the party's charge living in Kerala against Pinrai Vijayan for the last 5 years.
1: And Veera, you've got to give him credit where it's due as well. He didn't only steer the party in winning an election, he also rebuilt trust with Team UDF to get where they are today.
3: No, let me just give you a little bit of an insight about this man. This one is a voracious reader, as I said. He knows his statistics at the back of his hand. He can take on any chief minister, anyone, on the finance issues, on the state's economy issues. You try quizzing him on the economy without being prepared, you're in for a shock, because he'll throw back numbers at you which are fascinating. So he is somebody who has been leading the party from the front in terms of the floor of the house over the last 5 years. And let's not forget, the last 5 years was extremely difficult for the Congress. Pinrai Vijayan was an enormously charismatic face, someone who had complete control. And to take Pinrai Vijayan on for 5 years on the floor of the House, then launch a campaign on the floor of on the grassroots of the state, go for a yatra from the start, keep everything together. Yes, he admitted that KC Venugopal, Ramesh Chennithala were instrumental in keeping things together. But I think largely the face that towered above the rest was V.D. Satishan as far as the public campaign was concerned. And I think the Congress's ability, very briefly, Padmaja, is to avoid a Karnataka-like situation in the end.
1: Yes.
3: If you had given KC Venugopal, it would have led to a Karnataka-like situation of constant battle for power. This is a decisive decision by the High Command to give stability to a state that's endowed them with a massive mandate.
2: All right, it's 1 p.m. And for all of our viewers who are just tuning in at lunch hour, the big, big story coming out of Kerala is that finally the state has its chief minister, 11 days after the results were announced across 5 assemblies, and V.D. Satishan it is. There was a lot of back and forth. Ultimately, the decision was left to the High Command. V.D. Satishan had the support of a majority of the local MLAs. He had the ground support, as Team NDTV has been reporting. But then ultimately, was KC Venugopal the choice of the High Command? Why did the High Command defer eventually to the will of MLAs and decide to name V.D. Satishan? Was it the allies' pressure? Was it other consideration? Was it posters that went up? Or was it simply honouring a man who, right at the outset, Shivan Vedika, had said, if the Congress, if the UDF does not win these elections, I'm going to retire from active politics. He really put everything at stake there. He got them a win, and finally he's been rewarded.
0: Veera, you know, another question I want to ask you is, what would it have taken to get KC Venugopal to back down and agree to this decision? Also, the Rahul Gandhi factor. You know, we understand that there were some pretty heated discussions over the last few days where Rahul Gandhi was not very happy about the camp warfare that was openly happening in Kerala, especially from the V.D. Satishan camp. So what would it have taken in

0: early for the Congress to finally decide on VD?
1: What would it have taken to placate KC Venugopal? The instruction from Rahul Gandhi. If Rahul Gandhi had decided and said, look, this is where we need to go, you need to come, fall in line, that's it. These are loyalists who would fall in line. The difference is that perhaps a VD Satishan may not be seen as that kind of a factor. I think there are multiple machinations at play. I think going forward, Shiv, as VD Satishan pointed out in his first press conference, he wanted to take everybody along. He said he congratulated KC Venugopal, Ramesh Chennithala, etc. You know, when Rahul Gandhi had come to Kerala for that big yatra at the end of, for the big culmination of their yatra, all of us were sitting in the same hotel where Rahul Gandhi was around. Ramesh Chennithala was waiting. KC Venugopal was waiting. And KC Venugopal was coming with Rahul Gandhi, Ramesh Chennithala and VD Satishan were waiting. They wanted to dance together for the elections, but it was very clear each one had their dance for the chief minister's post alive. Yeah. And I think now it's important for VD Satishan, given the charge, he needs to take every faction of the Congress along, every section of the Congress along. It'll be interesting to see what kind of cabinet portfolios come up. Yes. I expect him to keep finance because that's his forte.
2: You're talking about Karnataka as well, Shiv, Veera and Padmaja. For a moment, let's just talk about KC Venugopal and DKS. Mm. Two loyalists, seen as two troubleshooters, both waiting in the wings. Still, when it comes to chief minister ambitions.
3: Absolutely. And in fact, you know what I find really curious, and maybe Veera can tell us more about it. I always found it difficult to understand why would Rahul Gandhi want KC to go to Kerala? Isn't KC literally his eyes, ears, the person who controls his access, the person who organizes the meetings, who does the liaison with other parties? Why would Rahul Gandhi possibly want to let him go?
1: The answer to that is known only to Rahul Gandhi, like in most cases, decisions that he takes. So I don't want
0: maybe
1: to have
0: the answer is because KC had been saying, maybe the answer, Veera, is that KC has been saying, you know, look, I've given my life to the Congress party and now I want to go and, you know, spend some time in the state. This is my chance.
1: Shiv, ultimately, politicians see themselves, see the chance. This is possibly the biggest chance to get the chief minister's post.
0: Yeah.
1: Why did DK Shivkumar push so much for it? Because he saw that the next term we're going to lose anyway. It's unlikely that we're going to win. I need to be the chief minister. This is my only chance. How long can I keep waiting? Politics is full of uncertainty. And I think KC Venugopal was always the man behind the scenes, keeping things together. He had a huge role to play in terms of choosing the MLA. So I wouldn't disagree that he had a lot of MLAs who are his loyalists, Padmaja. But my only thing is that I wouldn't want to hazard a guess on the numbers because the numbers are extremely contentious since it's until it's out in the public. And I think always, you know, for instance, DK Shivkumar will claim that he has 20 MLAs, 30 MLAs. You never know the numbers till it's actually put down to a floor test. So it's difficult to decide who had the numbers at this stage. But I think KC Venugopal really saw his chance. So did Ramesh Chennithala to an extent, just that he lost out on the race as soon as it almost began.
3: You know, and there's so many parallels, just like in Kerala, you had a Ramesh Chennithala say, look, I can be a consensus candidate. Similarly, you have Mr. Parmeshwar in Karnataka. Every 3 months he pops up and he says, look, these two people are fighting. I am happy to take on this responsibility as a consensus candidate. So you always got that one person who's like, guys, stop fighting. I will take on the onerous responsibility of being the next.
0: Mehuna.
3: You know, for national interest, I'm willing to become chief minister only so that, you know, things are peaceful. But finally, it came to a point where VD Satishan had his way, or whether the IUML has its way or the local MLAs, nobody knows. But here is how it happened and the reactions that we got thereafter. Listen in to Deepa Das Munshi, KC Venugopal and VD Satishan.
4: The AICC observers who had met with the newly elected MLAs on May 7th, 2026 and many other leaders from the state, including MPs, former PCC presidents, have all also been consulted. Based on all these discussions, it has been decided that Shri V.D. Satishan be appointed as the leader of the CLP.
5: Trivendram jayenge aur yahan pe announcement ghoshna kar di gayi hai. Deepa Das Munshi ji, Mukul Vasnik ji aur main hum logo wahan pe jayenge.
6: Rajyapal se milne ka samay manga hai sir.
5: Wo sab hoga.
7: Wholeheartedly, I am welcoming that decision. I am congratulating VD Satishan for this position. I think that people of Kerala has given a big verdict for the UDF. The government under the leadership of VD Satishan can fulfill the aspirations and promises of the people of Kerala. Certainly, we are totally behind the, with the government of Kerala.
2: Those were the leaders who spoke just moments after the decision. You also had KC Venugopal come out and say that he is satisfied with the High Command's decision. Then you had V.D. Satheeshan, the man of the moment, the man on your screen, who is the Keralam CM designate. He has said that they will shortly be meeting the governor in a day or two and they will be deciding on the key cabinet portfolio shortly.
0: So today is that CLP meeting that takes place at 6 p.m. So I'm just wondering what happens at that CLP meeting. You know, is there any more politics to be played, any more intrigue, or it's done? You know, the weapons have been laid down now. Now that a decision has been taken, as VD and also Haris Biran of the IUML said, well, now the decision's been taken. Why are we still talking about why it took so long and what it took to get here, Veera?
1: It's purely just a formality right now, and you know, it's all dependent on the High Command. The High Command knows where the MLAs are, and I think Congress MLAs, as somebody told me when the Karnataka tussle was on, there is a large Congress MLA contingent which will abide by what the High Command says, and the High Command has the final state when it comes to the Congress party. It always has, and I think there were local factors. If you had gone against V.D. Satheshan, then you could have expected some kind of drama, given the kind of persona that he is. But once the High Command has decided and made an announcement and it's gone to this extent, I think 6 o'clock meeting is a formality where they have the MLAs come together. They discuss other issues, perhaps cabinet portfolios, perhaps how they're going to accommodate everybody in the new cabinet, and then decide on when to go to the governor. And then also for a swearing-in ceremony, which I expect Rahul Gandhi to be attending, because he needs to endorse the decision that's been taken.
3: And V.D. Satheshan also made it a point that when he gives his acceptance speech today, he reaches out to every single leader of every single so-called faction within the party. So he acknowledged KC Venugopal, he acknowledged Ramesh Chennitala, and he said that this is not about who has become chief minister, it's about Team UDF. Yeah. Listen in.
8: Sir, when are you meeting governor and when are you taking oath, sir?
7: That I have to discuss with my party leaders and the coalition leaders. Then only we will fix the next procedures.
8: Any call from Rahul Gandhi, any congratulatory call from Rahul Gandhi or KC Venugopal?
7: Definitely, all the ACC leaders called me, they congratulated me. I express my sincere gratitude towards my party, the ACC leadership. They entrusted me with a huge responsibility. And I'm very thankful to the team UDF, the leaders and workers, those who work hard as a single party. And I dedicate my chief ministership to the people of Kerala. We have promised many things. And I think we can build a team. That team will create many things. It will change Kerala. It will be a new era. A new Kerala. That is our target.
3: And Veera, in addition to everything else, it'll also be interesting to see how the allies are accommodated. The fact that a big chunk of 22 seats is what IUML gets to the table, they will want their pound of flesh as well.
1: Absolutely. Kunyali Kutty, when he was in our conclave, had made it very clear that he was not going to be part of this chief minister conversation at the moment. And he also said he refused to divulge what cabinet portfolios they want. And I think the IUML will have its pound of flesh, will demand its pound of flesh. Let's not forget the realities of Kerala there, Padmaja. 63 seats for the Congress, which is 7 short of a majority on its own, but 22 for the IUML and the rest of the 7. Despite a historic massive mandate of 102 out of 140, no single party still has its own clear majority in the state. And that's the history of Kerala. It's the grassroots arithmetic of Kerala that plays out. And I think what V.D. Satheshan said very importantly at one of our conversations, Padmaja, was that he does not see this as a political alliance. He sees this as a social coalition going forward. Much like how Siddaramaiah saw the Ahinda social coalition going forward, he sees this as a social coalition. Why he sees it as a social coalition is because he wants to be this all-inclusive leader of all the sections, which is why the point that you're making is important, the importance of the IUML support. What explains the importance of the IUML support? He's not seen

0: as a congressman. He's seen in a sense as a leader above the Congress, one who's an ideologue in nature, who can take a social coalition along. So I think that explains the kind of commitment the IUML had given for VD Satheesan, is the sense that one picks up.
1: And also, Satheesan is the man who has questioned and also argued over how internal rift within the Congress was hurting the party more than the opposition, Veera. He's the one man who called it out consistently.
0: Absolutely. You know, through the start of the election, he's not, you know, everyone, whether it was Ramesh Chenithala, and we had, Vasudha and I had breakfast with Ramesh Chenithala, who said that we all had a meeting together. We have all been told to keep our, keep quiet till the end of the election.
1: Or are we going to cut across live to an interview with the man of the moment?
2: Yes. The democracy is the discourse.
3: Huh.
2: Discourse. That is happening.
3: Hmm.
2: Congress party is a democratic party.
3: Huh.
2: That process has completed.
3: Huh.
2: They have discussed with all the MLAs and MPs,
3: yes,
2: senior leaders,
3: mm,
2: and they have taken a decision.
3: Yes. So a big win for the Congress party. There are also a lot of community leaders also that you need to now meet and bring them on board also. Big, isn't it?
2: Definitely, we will cooperate with all of them.
3: Huh.
2: I don't have any complaint with anybody.
3: Huh.
2: Those who criticize to me, it is their right.
3: Yes.
2: It is their right.
3: Hmm.
2: Now, as an not only a chief minister, the opposition leader can be criticized.
3: Yes. Hmm.
2: They have every right.
3: What do you think is the biggest
2: criticism is coming?
3: What do you think is the biggest?
2: I won't be intolerant.
3: Okay.
2: I won't be intolerant.
3: Yes.
2: I will hear what they are saying.
3: Yes.
2: If I have to correct, I will correct.
3: What is the biggest reason?
2: They are all senior fellows.
3: Yes.
2: What is senior to me?
3: What is the biggest reason for your this victory? Or what do you think is the biggest reason?
2: That is Team UDF.
3: Team UDF.
2: We work together as a single party.
3: All right. Yeah. Thank you so much. Thank you so much.
1: Satheesan there speaking exclusively to NDTV. The man who in 2011 wanted a ministerial position, Veera, didn't get it. 15 years later, he's the man who will be leading the Keralam government.
0: Point out here the nature of the leader that he is. He's seen as somebody who's dictatorial and authoritarian. Padmaja, and I think that was the big reluctance, Shiv and Padmaja and Vedika, for the rest of the power lobbies in the Congress to accept him as the chief minister. You know, one of the big problems is that he can ruffle feathers. Mm. He can be decisive. He can state things. And as I just pointed out to you, most congressmen would just say, high command will decide. To say that I have a different point of view, but I will abide by the high command, mm-hmm, is a departure for a congressman. And I think that's the reflection of VD Satheesan. And as Ashwin rightly pointed out, he's not someone who's seen as one particular caste base, not somebody who panders to the NSS or the SNDP. It's not somebody, somebody who's seen as above the rest. And in that sense, he's perhaps the kind of ideologue that we've not seen. Let's see, the road ahead for him is going to be one of building consensus and taking people along. It's not going to be an easy task given the kind of leaders who are there in the Congress and the fact that the Congress's entire power lobby is much stronger in Delhi than it is in Thiruvananthapuram.
4: And I just want to underscore the fact that the first channel to have got the new chief minister of Kerala on record speaking exclusively is NDTV, because when it is about elections, even the leaders, the CM designates, know where it matters, which is the channel where they will be heard, where the people will be watching them. And we'll play that out again, because VD Satheesan, for the first time, speaking as the man who has been named as the next chief minister of Kerala, was right here on NDTV. Listen in again.
3: Emphatic decision.
2: I express my gratitude towards the ACC leaders, the Congress president and other leaders, Rahulji and other leaders. And I dedicate my citizenship to the people of Kerala. We have offered many things. We will work for them. We will build a team and work for Kerala, future Kerala.
3: Huh.
2: We will make changes.
3: Hmm.
2: Create a new era.
3: Huh.
2: So
3: many MLAs have come together. They have a difference of opinion. Now you have to have a challenge to bring everybody together.
2: Democratic.
3: Yes.
2: Democracy is the discourse.
3: Huh.
2: Discourse. That is happening.
3: Hmm.
2: Congress party is a democratic party.
3: Huh.
2: That process has completed.
3: Huh.
2: They have discussed with all the MLAs and MPs.
3: Yes.
2: Senior leaders.
3: Hmm.
2: And they have taken a decision.
3: Yes. So a big win for the Congress party. There are also a lot of community leaders also that you need to now meet and bring them on board also. Big, isn't it?
2: Definitely, we will cooperate with all of them.
3: Huh.
2: I don't have any complaint.
3: Huh.
2: with anybody, those who criticize to me, it is their right.
3: Yes.
2: It is their right. Now, as an, not only a chief minister, the opposition leader can be criticized.
3: Yes.
2: And they have every right.
3: What do you think is the biggest
2: reason is coming?
3: What do you think is the biggest
2: reason? I won't be intolerant.
3: Okay.
2: I won't be intolerant.
3: Yes.
2: I will hear what they are saying.
3: Yes.
2: If I have to correct, I will correct.
3: What is the biggest reason?
2: They are all senior fellows.
3: Yes.
2: What is the senior to me?
3: What is the biggest reason for your this victory? Or what is the what do you think is the biggest reason?
2: That is Team UDF.
3: Team UDF.
2: We work together as a single party.
3: All right. Thank you so much. Thank you so much. Congratulations to you. What do you have to say about this emphatic decision?
2: I express my gratitude towards the ACC leaders, the Congress President, Rahulji, and other leaders. And I dedicate my simple session to the people of Kerala. We have offered many things. We will work for them. We will build a team and work for Kerala, future Kerala. We will make changes. We will create a new era.
3: So many MLAs have come together. They have a difference of opinion. Now you have to have a challenge to bring everybody together.
2: Democratic.
3: Yes.
2: The democracy is the discourse. Discourse. That is happening. Congress party is a democratic party. That process has completed. They have discussed with all the MLAs and MPs.
3: Yes.
2: Senior leaders. And they have taken a decision.
3: Yes. So a big win for the Congress party. There are also a lot of community leaders also that you need to now meet and bring them on board also. Big, isn't it?
2: Definitely, we will cooperate with all of them.
3: Huh.
2: I don't have any complaint with anybody. Those who criticize to me, it is their right.
3: Yes.
2: It is their right.
3: Now,
2: as an, not only a chief minister, the opposition leader can be criticized.
3: Yes.
2: And they have every right.
3: What do you think is the biggest
2: criticism is coming?
3: What do you think is the biggest
2: reason? I won't be intolerant.
3: Okay.
2: I won't be intolerant.
3: Yes.
2: I will hear what they are saying.
3: Yes.
2: If I have to correct, I will correct.
3: What is the biggest reason?
2: They are all senior fellows.
3: Yes.
2: What is the senior to me?
3: What is the biggest reason for your this victory? Or what is the what do you think is the biggest reason?
2: That is Team UDF.
3: Team UDF.
2: We work together as a single party.
5: All right. Speak exclusive by NDTV there, the first network to speak to the new chief minister designate. This reminds me of the incredible way we got him live on results day as well, Padmaja and Vedika, where we had a laptop and we were passing that around. We'll show that to you a little later. But right now, I want our cameras to keep the focus on the man of the moment. He's got a lot of work to do. The meeting the governor, the CLP meeting, that's going to be a formality. Calls that are going to be coming in as well. After 11 days of what was undoubtedly, he dismissed it very politely and said, that's a media creation, Veera. You guys are saying that I don't have the MLAs itself. But we know that this wasn't smooth sailing. 11 days meant that there was definitely a lot of push and pull. One side had to finally concede in the end. What pulls and pressures finally took place? What kind of muscle flexing happened? We'll know later. But right now, this is a man who has emerged victorious. That much we can say, Veera.
0: That's right. And three big takeaways. One is Thiruvananthapuram wins over New Delhi as far as the Congress is concerned. It's not often that that happens. And I think number two is that V.D. Satheesan will have to now learn to take everybody along because, as you rightly said, that there are enormous power lobbies and they would want their pound of flesh. And number three, the road ahead for V.D. Satheesan is going to be one of a consensus-building chief minister, not that authoritarian, charismatic, perhaps dictatorial opposition leader that he was, who would just have his way when he went into things. So he'll have to learn the art of being chief minister. Great opposition leaders aren't always great chief ministers. We'll have to wait and see how this plays out for V.D. Satheesan. But of course, he's a man of great talent, as I mentioned, a fascinating personality in himself. And I'll tell you where we need to book our tickets, Shiv, Padmaja and Vedika. We have to book our tickets to Kabini because he's a wildlife.
4: And he promised promised you on counting day itself that he's going to give you that interview again.
0: He has scaled every top peak in South India in the Western Ghats. And he's promised that he'll do an interview with us in Kabini, which is his most favorite resort.
1: So your wildlife gear is ready, Veera.
0: Hang on, he can do that only if the DK Shivakumar Siddaramaiah battle is settled in Karnataka. This time, if he comes down, it'll be a problem.
4: So you have to decide whether you'll go there or you'll go to Golden Eagle Resort, the famous Golden Eagle Resort where a lot of Congress MLAs periodically keep going to apparently cool off because it's so warm in Bangalore. But, you know, also when you mentioned that you've got various power lobbies, it's not as if all of them are going to be settled. As we speak, Tejshree is reporting from Delhi that KC Venugopal has gone in for

0: another meeting with Rahul Gandhi. And it's going to be interesting, the dynamics of the next few months, because you still have here in Delhi somebody who's widely believed, Shivan, Vedika and Veera, to be the gatekeeper to Rahul Gandhi.
1: Yes.
0: He is Rahul Gandhi's eyes and ears. He right now hasn't got what he presumably wanted, the chief ministership of Kerala. And now he's going to be sitting right here next to RJ every single day.
2: There are going to be a lot of groans and grumbles in the Congress party, because as Rashid Kidwai had written in his NDTV.com column a couple of days ago, a large number of Congress wallas were actually hoping and praying that Rahul Gandhi has his way and that KC Venugopal is sent as chief minister so that the access to Rahul Gandhi becomes a little easier, because KC Venugopal had stood there as a kind of firewall,
1: even in
2: pretty
1: Parliament.
2: Much managing access to Rahul Gandhi, becoming that number two way beyond a sort of Man Friday. But that is not to be at KC Venugopal.
0: You know, on a lighter note, I don't know if it caught anyone's eye, because this came out right about the time when the election results were coming out. There was a front page story of how there was an imposter who pretended to be the personal secretary of Rahul Gandhi, and he duped congressmen. I think either this was in Himachal or someplace.
2: Yeah, yeah.
0: And the best
2: in
0: part
2: Himachal.
0: Is everyone believed him.
1: In Himachal.
0: Because nobody had ever actually, most of the Congress people hadn't met the personal secretary of Rahul Gandhi. So this man for many months pretended to be able to give direct access to RG, and he was able to dupe all of these guys. So when you have somebody like a KC Venugopal, that's how much power he wields right here in Delhi. And I believe we have Ashwin, the man of the moment for NDTV, who managed to get the man of the moment for the Congress and Kerala. First of all, congratulations, Ashwin. What a great exclusive on a day like this with the person who finally has got what he wanted, even if he had to wait 11 days for it.
1: And 11 years.
0: And 11 years.
3: Absolutely. I got an experience of what was very close to, you know, getting into a stampede-like situation. So it was very crazy, but somehow managed to get it. But saying that, it is the man of the hour. Vadasheri Damodaran Satheesan is the 13th chief minister. So getting him, it was not an easy deal. But saying that, he very well spoke. He spoke that he will bring everybody into the table. In fact, one of the biggest reasons is that there is a Nair who has come to the top chair, who is not in good terms with the NSS. This has never happened in the Congress party ever. So that is the first amend which probably he will have to start from. Because even yesterday, the Naya Service Society top man criticized Satheesan. So this is where the power play will be eventually. And the second thing is, when this, our sources said 47 MLAs are in support of KC Venugopal, certainly this is a chunk of MLAs that he will have to bring together. Because for the governance to be smooth, to be accelerating, he needs their support nevertheless. So that is where he said that he will bring everybody on board. Mm. Because whether I have spoken to all the people who are against, critical of V.D. Satheesan, they say he has a tendency, almost half of Pinarayi Vijayan. This is a common comment that I have received. But here is the man who is saying that he will bring everybody on board in his first exclusive with a national network. And that is something that we will be watching very closely. And certainly, it's an emphatic win that he has finally won. It has been a flip of coin. Every half an hour, we were like getting updates that sometimes it will be KC, sometimes it will be him. And then finally, the poll finally went to him. And certainly, he's the man who has brought in Team UDF. If you notice, Padmaja and all of my colleagues, he still gave the credit to Team UDF.
1: Yes.
3: It's a consistent campaign that he has been running for the last 5 years, which in my memory, I have not seen any congressman stating Team UDF. And perhaps this is a strength which he is drawing from, to know that right from Manjeshwaram, the top end of Kasaragod, to Katakada, the southern end of Thiruvananthapuram, he will need the support of everybody. The only thing missing from his side is the community leader support, which is, of course, of SNDP, Villappal Innattesan and Sukumaran Nair.
1: And Ashwin, that's something even to talk about, for the simple reason that when he was chosen leader of opposition back in 2021, you see Congress leaders, and you've written an article on this as well, Ashwin, going to community leaders, caste leaders, once that anointment happens. He didn't do it back then.
3: Absolutely. I want to put it across. I want to quote one of his interviews which he gave in 2015, where he said, Congress leaders' problem is that when community leaders tell them to sit, they will lie down. This is the problem I have with Congress leader. You know?
0: Yeah, and you know, we'll talk to you more about how he managed to get the votes of all of these communities without explicitly kowtowing to any of them. But now the politics around the choice of chief minister has started, and how the BJP, of course, has taken pot shots at the Congress, and they have spoken something that we, in fact, also were discussing earlier. The fact that the Muslim League, the IUML, the principal ally of the Congress, member of the UDF in Kerala, they come with 22 MLAs and they are critical for this alliance to stay in government. And the BJP is saying the fact that eventually V.D. Satheesan was chosen is proof of how the Muslim League wields a lot of influence within this alliance. And they have again reiterated the charge of how they are the Maoist Muslim League. Remember, this was a term first used by the Prime Minister, saying that the Congress is now reduced to a MMC, Maoist Muslim Congress. And again, that charge coming back to haunt them in Kerala.
2: So the BJP, which had first said, look at the picture that the BJP has just posted from its Kerala handle, Padmaja and Vedika. This kind of reinforces what they had been saying for a while now, and now they have every reason to do it. On Padmaja's 8 p.m. show yesterday, she had said very specifically that posters had been put up in Wayanad. In Wayanad, was it,
0: yeah,
2: Padmaja? Was it established that these had been put up by V.D. Satheesan supporters or
0: no,
2: the IUML?
0: So here's the thing, you know, I actually wanted to ask the IUML earlier, how did those posters mysteriously come up? Nobody actually took ownership. But imagine you've got posters in Wayanad specifically warning Rahul Gandhi and Priyanka Gandhi, no less.
2: Saying Wayanad will become another Amethi.
0: Yes, yeah. That you will not be able to win in Wayanad. You will never be able to win Kerala if you choose KC Venugopal. He may be, and those were the words on the posters, not mine, saying that he may be your bag carrier in Delhi, but you cannot foist KC Venugopal on us. This is a warning. You will lose Wayanad if KC Venugopal is chosen as chief minister. And now that is going to be quoted again and again. And that pretty much is the import of that poster which has been put out by BJP Keralam as well. So that threat, did it eventually have any bearing on the choice of V.D. Satheesan? We may never know. But the fact is that you have IUML as a very critical ally. You need those numbers to stay in government. Those posters did go up in Wayanad. And it's a known fact that the support of the IUML, the support of the Muslims is critical for the Congress to win in Bangalore.
1: And while you may not know what really went down, what will be an indicator perhaps is also that meeting that will be held today, Padmaja, late in the day, where you will have the IUML, where you'll have the Congress MLAs talking. Obviously, we'll try to get you the inside track. But at the moment also, what Padmaja pointed out, KC Venugopal and a second meeting also with Rahul Gandhi, which also goes to prove that there's more to this than what meets the eye. You also have the BJP coming out and slamming the Congress over its decision, saying that this seems to be more of a decision of the IUML than the Congress.
0: And remember, just to put this in a larger context, this is not just about what is happening in Kerala. Take a look at the results in West Bengal. You've got only two MLAs of the Congress after they had a drought in 2021. They finally managed to get two MLAs. And both of them, one is from Rani Nagar, the other one is from a seat, Farakka, which has about 80% Muslims. So Rani Nagar, you've got 60% Muslim population. Farakka, you've got 80% Muslim population. The Congress finally makes a comeback, wins two of those seats. In Assam, you have 19 Congress MLAs. Yeah. One of them is an SC candidate, one of an SC reserved seat. And 18 of them are Muslims. And who first made that charge? Badruddin Ajmal of
2: PLDP. Shehzad's on the phone line, Padmaja.
0: Yeah, Shehzad Poonawalla, national spokesperson of the BJP, now joins us. Is it fair, Shehzad Poonawalla, to accuse the Congress of being a Muslim League-like party, of claiming that it's only the IUML pressure? After all, like our reporters have been saying, V.D. Satheesan did enjoy the local support as well.
4: Oh, no. First of all, we congratulate Muslim League for appointing PM. Why the Congress Party? Because this has got the stamp of entire Muslim League. I am privy to Congress details and Congress functioning. I was told that the reason why KC Venugopal and Ramesh Chennitala's number got cut is because they are preferred by church, but Congress wanted to go out all out to appease PFI, Muslim League for Wayanad calculations. And therefore, Madam Priyanka Vadra said that if you don't make Satishan, that means the Jamaat and Muslim League candidate, I will lose my election from Wayanad. So therefore, under the pressure of Priyanka and Jamaat, the Satishan nomination has been taken ahead. And it is my information. And also, you see in Assam, also you were rightly saying, Padmaja, that most of the people are people who have won on the constituency. Very few Hindus have won. Only one Hindu Sikh community person has won because they had to forcibly give the seat in the reserve seat. In Bengal, it is 2 out of 2. In Kerala, also out of maximum Muslim MLAs from the entire assembly, maximum belong to Congress. It has now become a Jinnah Wadi Congress. It is not Gandhi Wadi Congress. It is a complete Muslim league it has become. And I would say it should be called Indian National Caliphate, INC.
1: Poonawalla, one could also say that this could just be coalition politics, like in Bihar, where you have an alliance. This could just be coalition politics when it comes to the state of Kerala.
4: No, we don't.
2: We're going to try and reconnect that line with Shehzad. It's a very poor phone line. I don't want to subject my viewers to that bad phone line. So we'll try and repatch Shehzad. But in the meanwhile, Vedika, the point you were making is that this could be coalition politics as well and the normal pulls and pressures. But not surprising at all that the BJP has picked up this one bit because, like Padmaja said, it's been something that they've been saying over and over again, whether in Bengal, whether in Assam, and now in Kerala.
0: Absolutely. And you know, this has been an ongoing conversation. Let's look at it from the Congress's point of view. You know, Pawan Kheda, the day after Badruddin Ajmal first made that charge, and why Badruddin Ajmal has good reason to be angry with the Congress party. Remember, he was the unchallenged keeper of that vote bank, as it were, in Assam. Then cut to 2024. He was defeated by Raqibul Hasan of the Congress party by a margin of 10 lakh votes. That was the highest margin across the country. Cut to 2026, somebody who I think had about 20 MLAs was reduced to only 3 MLAs. You had the Congress taking away all those areas where the AIUDF earlier had a presence. You've got Lower Assam, Barak Valley. All of that was now a Congress area. All the delimitation seats were a Congress area. But the counter argument is, this is a democracy at the end of the day. Muslims will have to vote for somebody, and if they've chosen the Congress, if they've chosen the National Party, who can be an effective counter to the BJP as it continues to win state after state, they decide to vote for them. I think Shehzad is back with us.
2: Yeah.
0: Shehzad Poonawalla, yes, go on, make your point. How can we be so convinced that it is only the Muslim vote and not local factors, local support that weighed in favour of V.D. Satishan? Go on.
4: You see, Priyanka Vadra has won Wayanad. Can you hear me now?
1: Yes.
4: Is it possible to hear me?
1: Go on,
4: Priyanka Vadra has won. Priyanka Vadra has won Wayanad seat with the help of PFI, Muslim League, and Jamaat. And after she has won that seat, you will see that constantly, even Mr. Satishan was the first one to say that yes, we are in alliance with Jamaat. When Jamaat made call for Islamic Republic, Satishan ji had defended it also. He said it's okay if they have said something like this. Then Muslim League and Jamaat both have weighed upon Priyanka that you will lose your seat if you do not make Satishan. And therefore, out of all this calculation, Priyanka ji has weighed in on Mr. Rahul Gandhi and said that no, we cannot allow Church to have second candidate. Church has also given them support for Tamil Nadu, Mr. Joseph. So they have already appeased Church in Joseph's case. So here they have appeased the Jamaat. So it is a balancing act between both these factions, and therefore this has been done. And you can see the kind of people who are getting elected on Congress. It is exclusively on 99% Muslims are getting elected in Assam, in Bengal. 100% Muslims have got elected on Congress ticket. So Congress is also interested in doing the Hindu hatred politics. You've seen statement given by Congress MLA on Sanatan also in the Assembly of Tamil Nadu. So this all comes to the same conclusion that Congress has now become Indian National Caliphate.
0: All right. I also want to quote to you data that was put out by Pawan Kheda just a week ago, where he said that we've got 664 MLAs nationwide and 78% of them are actually Hindu. Only 12% are eventually Muslims. You're looking at only one state or two states, but of the total 600 plus MLAs they have across the country, 78% belong to the Hindu community. Shehzad Poonawalla.
4: No. The point, that is not the right way of calculating. The right way of calculating is that when in a particular state which has a certain amount of Muslim heft or Muslim vote, there you completely exclude the Hindu community. Therefore, example of that is Assam, wherever the Muslim community reaches a critical mass, Congress then excludes the Hindus. That's why you would remember that a lot of the Hindu leaders of Assam Congress, they have felt that we can no longer continue in Congress party, and they

0: come towards the side of Hemanta Biswa Sarma. So in Bengal, in Assam, wherever there's a critical mass of Muslim vote, now in Kerala, they will now shift towards exclusive Muslim representation. That is the plan of the Congress Party.
1: All right, I think Veera also has a question for you, Shehzad. Go on, Veera.
2: Shehzad, I was just listening to you saying that the Muslims have gravitated towards the Congress, etc. How can you justify that with the fact that 102 MLAs was won by the UDF overall? We only have 22 of the IUML. Isn't it a little unfair to say that it's only one community support that's led to the victory and arm-twisted the Congress to choose one chief minister, a party with 63 MLAs? Would it just be one to peddle the narrative that you all have been peddling?
0: No, Veera, it is not my narrative. Chalo, people say BJP is a communal party. Mr. Pinarayi Vijayan has said this. I can quote the exact date and time. Mr. Pinarayi Vijayan has said that Congress, quote-unquote, takes the support of them to win elections. And therefore, if Mr. Pinarayi Vijayan has also come to the same conclusion, then why fault poor Shehzad Poonawalla and BJP for it? This is not our narrative. This is, you know, and don't take it in other spirit. It's just in a lighter comment. Now, the common thing that is said in Kerala is that more than the Muslim person, Congress does 6 times or 7 times namaz because they have to up and they have to appease to the PFI. So they are doing 7 times namaz and Muslim is doing 5 times namaz. This is what is said about Congress Party by left leaders, local left leaders.
1: Okay, you know, this is going to be very, very interesting, the way this entire narrative plays out in the lead up to the Lok Sabha elections, which, remember, are just 3 years away. And the next set of elections that we are going to see are going to be as critical, as important, and from the looks of it, as polarized. When you're talking about Uttar Pradesh, similar considerations. When you're talking about Uttarakhand, the first state to have brought in the UCC. When you're talking about Gujarat as well, this particular charge where you have a national party being accused of the only other national party of pretty much being reduced to the votes of one community. Is that going to lead to a sharp polarization? Shehzad Poonawalla, thanks very much for joining us. Veera, do you see this carrying on into the next few elections as well? The states that we mentioned, and of course, Karnataka happens next.
2: It's very clear. There is a sense that the minorities believe that the Congress, and this is a sense that I got in Kerala as well, the reason why there was such a strong north-central consolidation in favor of the Congress is that there was a sense that the Congress is the party which can actually reflect the issues in Parliament and etc. The left had lost its space to take that issue beyond Kerala. In fact, if you notice, Pinarayi Vijayan did make efforts to reach out to the minority vote towards the end of the campaign. In fact, even during our conclave, he sent out a message of, solidarity with the minorities. So leave that aside. An assembly election and a parliamentary election cannot be seen as one. I think the dynamics of a parliamentary election is going to be very, very different as far as Kerala is concerned, as it has been in the past. And it's going to be a very interesting experiment to watch on how the Congress takes very, very different sections together. Very brief point, Padmaja, as Ashwin was pointing out, B.D. Satishan is one who's not favored by the Nair Service Society as well. All right. The Nair vote is something that the BJP has been wanting to gain traction with. How it's going to play out in terms of caste arithmetic, in terms of grassroots arithmetics as we head into the 2029 parliamentary elections will be possibly very different from what we've seen in an assembly election.
1: All right. More reactions coming in. I believe we have BJP spokesperson Pradeep Bhandari speaking.
3: Clearly evident that the new Congress chief minister pick from Kerala was not the choice of the Congress MLAs, but was the choice of the Indian Union Muslim League. Yet again, the Gandhi Wadra family has proven that they listen to the diktat of the Indian Union Muslim League. The remote control of the Congress party and the Gandhi Wadra family is under the Indian Union Muslim League. This is why the Congress party today is nothing short of the modern day Muslim League. The Congress is the Muslim League Maoist Congress. It is clearly evident that the new Congress chief minister pick from Kerala.
1: More of such attacks on the Congress and specifically on the Kerala Congress in the next few days. This narrative is something that is only going to gain more traction in the days to come. We have to take a very, very quick break at this point, but much, much more on the biggest story of the day. Don't go anywhere.

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18: नमस्कार।
19: Welcome back. We're moving away from Keralam for a moment to bring you a controversy that is brewing in the state of Tamil Nadu. The Sanatan Dharma political flashpoint is back in the state, and this time the controversy has erupted from within the TVK. A fresh row has broken out after TVK MLA S. Mustafa has declared that he had entered the political field only to eradicate Sanatan, invoking Periyar and Ambedkar. The remark has now triggered a massive political backlash. The BJP has launched a sharp attack on Vijay as well as his party, accusing the party of following the DMK Congress line of appeasement politics.
20: நாங்களும் பெரியாரை வச்சிருக்கிறோம், அம்பேத்கரை வச்சிருக்கிறோம், சனாதனத்தை ஒழிக்கப்படும் தான் நாங்கள் வந்து களத்தில் இறங்கிருக்கிறோம். முதல் சாராய கடையை மூடிருக்கிறோம். இன்னைக்கு வந்து டாஸ்மாக வந்து 717 கடையை எந்த ஆட்சியுமே செய்யாத ஒரு சிறப்பான திட்டத்தை வந்து பெண்களுக்கு பாதுகாப்பு, கோவில்களுக்கு பாதுகாப்பு, சர்ச்சுகளுக்கு பாதுகாப்பு, மசூதிகளுக்கு பாதுகாப்பு, பள்ளி ஸ்கூலுக்கு பாதுகாப்பு, 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
21: Sanadana means in Sanskrit indestructible. What is indestructible? Manu Dharma is indestructible is what they mean, but they won't speak. But the Dravidian movement was started only for the sake of Hindus, that they should understand. 90% of the Hindus were sidelined as Shudras and Panjamas. They were not given education. They were not even allowed to go into the streets where upper caste people living. Against which the Dravidian movement, the Justice Party was started, when we are continuing with that process. We want everybody should be treated on par. That is what Thiruvalluvar said 2000 years back, that all men are born equal. Sanadana is against this concept of Thiruvalluvar. Sanadana is not a concept. The meaning of the word Sanadana is indestructible. What is indestructible is Manudharma is indestructible. So we oppose that. Let them say that Manudharma is not Sanadana.
22: Mr. Udayanidhi Stalin
7: wanted to provoke and instigate Mr. Vijay, the Chief Minister, and he wanted to create an issue on this, and that is why intentionally, with the malified intention, he has started this. So Mr. Vijay should have cleared it on that day itself, day before yesterday itself, stating that the opposition leader should not have spoken about any religion. So Mr. Vijay, who says that he is for every religion, he is for everyone, he should have condemned on that day in the floor itself.
19: Days back, leader of opposition in Tamil Nadu Assembly and DMK leader Udayanidhi Stalin had made a similar kind of remark evoking a political showdown, and that happened in front of the newly anointed Chief Minister of the state, Vijay.
12: மண்ணுக்கு பேரவை தலைவர் அவர்களுக்கும் பேரவை துணைத் தலைவர் அவர்களுக்கும் என்னுடைய நன்றி. உங்களுடைய பணிகள் சிறக்கட்டும். மீண்டும் என்னுடைய வாழ்த்துக்களை தெரிவித்துக் கொள்கிறேன். நன்றி, வணக்கம். வெல்க தமிழ், வாழ்க தமிழ்நாடு. மக்களை பிரிக்கும் சனாதனம் நிச்சயம் ஒழிக்கப்பட வேண்டும். நன்றி, வணக்கம்.
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22: And a top international focus, US President Donald Trump is in China for the Beijing summit. China rolled out the red carpet for him. Both leaders shook hands. Trump received ceremonial guard of welcome and held bilateral talks. In his opening remarks, Trump hailed Chinese president by saying, "It is," and I'm going to quote him here, "an honor to be meeting Xi today." He also said that he's brought the best business leaders in the world with him on this visit. Trump also mentioned that all eyes are on this biggest summit. Chinese president called on Trump to build a brighter future together. He said that the world has come to a new crossroad. Can China and US work together is the big question. Meanwhile, Xi has warned Trump, and this is important and one of the biggest takeaways from this summit, that mishandling the Taiwan issue could cause clashes and even conflicts between US and China. So while they talk about trade, they're talking about technology, Xi made it a point to underscore Taiwan.

0: as well.
1: I believe that our two countries have more common interests than differences. Success in one.

0: and working together with you to set the course for and steer the giant ship of China-U.S. relations so as to make 2026 a historic landmark year that opens up a new chapter in China-U.S. relations.
1: It's an honor to be with you. It's an honor to be your friend. And the relationship between China and the USA is going to be better than ever before. Thank you very much. Thank you.
2: All eyes on that big meeting that continues in Beijing. We're sipping a short break. The top focus once we are back here on NDTV 24/7 will be Congress picking Satishan as CM designate for now. Very soon, they will be meeting with the governor, with Satishan going and knocking on the doors of the governor's residence to stake claim to form the government in Kerala.

0: newly elected MLAs on May 7th, 2026, and many other leaders from the state, including MPs, former PCC presidents, have all also been consulted. Based on all these discussions, it has been decided that Shri V.D. Satishan be appointed as the leader of the CLP. Thank you so much.
1: Clears the air then, Shiv. It is V.D. Satishan, the next chief minister of Keralam. He has been the choice, Shiv, when it comes even to the IUML on the ground. He's done the spade work over the years. He's being rewarded for that. But this isn't the end to the drama, perhaps, given that you have K.C. Venugopal, who spent the morning with the Gandhis, and the announcement.
2: Hello, welcome to Southern View, and today we have the big breaking story from Kerala, and that is that after V.D. Satishan has been named the Chief Minister, we are now getting inputs that the oath taking of the new government, the UDF government, will be on Monday. That's right. What we are getting information is that on Monday, the oath taking ceremony will be held, and V.D. Satishan will be taking his oath. Now, also on the parallelly, what will now happen is that once that's the chief minister candidate decided, the ministerial candidates discussion will also likely to happen very soon. Now, right now, we are at the cantonment house, and over here, all the allies will be coming to meet with Satishan over here and discuss the possible future of what are the other norms that needs to be done. But one thing is clear, that the government formation is an oath taking will happen on Monday. That's a big breaking update. Apart from that, the second story that we have is that K.C. Venugopal has in fact stated that although the support of the MLAs have been instrumental for him, the high command had finally decided, and that he believes in the high command decision. He has stated that the high command is in fact looked in every single aspect of it, and he respects it, and as a congressman he will always live by the ethos of the Congress party. Now, in an exclusive conversation, this is what he had to say.
3: Confirm that K.C. Venugopal has got the maximum support in the CLP?
0: Among the MLAs?
3: Yeah.
0: Yes.
3: Yes, one more thing. Both NSS and SNDP has said that you have succumbed the pressure of the Muslim League and Jamaat-e-Islami.
0: That we will answer. Let me go to Kerala.
3: Okay.
0: I will land. We will sit in a party.
2: Deepa Das Munshi has also reacted on after V.D. Satishan has been selected as the CM candidate. And let's hear what she had to say. Our reporter from Delhi, Tejshri, has an important conversation with Deepa Das Munshi, an exclusive conversation. Tejshri, what is it that Deepa Das Munshi had to say?
4: Well, an important meeting took place at the residence of Rahul Gandhi with K.C. Venugopal and Deepa Das Munshi, Kerala Observer. In fact, while interacting with media, she in fact stated that yes, it's a fact that majority of MLAs in the CLP meeting did support K.C. Venugopal. This is a statement that she made. In fact, later on when we asked her that was it a pressurized decision that was taken, because there were pressure in fact from the allies of the UDF, particularly if you talk about IUML was pressurizing for V.D. Satishan, then she said that we cannot comment anything on that. It's a high command decision, and the decision of high command cannot be questioned. Not just once, but multiple times she reiterated the fact that the decision has been taken by high command. Number one, the decision cannot be reiterated. But in fact, she also accepted the fact that yes, majority of MLAs did support K.C. Venugopal when it came to support, when it came to the decision. But in fact, what we are also picking up from our sources is that it was at the last minute when V.D. Satishan was chosen to be the final name for the chief ministerial post. And now, in fact, what we're also learning is that another meeting is all set to take place at the residence of K.C. Venugopal, where K. Sudhakaran is going to meet. He was supposed to meet sometime back, but K.C. Venugopal went to Rahul Gandhi's residence. Deepa

0: Das Munshi was also there. She in fact stated, which is important to highlight over here, that MLAs, a large faction of MLAs, wanted that KC should become the chief minister. But when asked that what happened and why VD Satishan has been chosen, to which she multiple times responded that it was all the decision were taken by the high command. It was high command's call. That means that they submitted their report, but final decision was taken by high command. We did ask her about what kind of report you submitted. Is there, you know, any dissatisfaction amongst the MLAs? Is there any protest going on amongst the MLAs, or any MLAs are unhappy? She again stated that it's the decision of high command. That means that all the decision has been taken at a point of time when Rahul Gandhi met Mallikarjun Kharge. Remember that today Priyanka Gandhi Vadra was also present in the meeting along with KC Venugopal. And since, you know, Ashwin, we have been reporting since morning that will it be a convincing meeting? So yes, it was a convincing meeting to KC Venugopal. Now, you know, next we need to see that how back-to-back meetings will be taking place, because remember that for that half an hour when KC, Priyanka Gandhi and Rahul Gandhi were meeting, senior leader of the Congress party Salman Khurshid also went, also was the part of the meeting. Then one by one, all of them left the residence of Rahul Gandhi. The decision was announced over there. KC addressed the media. He spoke that I am happy, I am satisfied by the decision. I'll go by what the opposition, what the high command has said. And he also, in fact, accepted the fact that yes, there were MLAs, in fact, you know, who were supporters wanting me to, you know, become the chief minister. But ultimately, the high command decision is to be accepted, and he is happy with whatever decision has been taken. And he will also be going to the state of Kerala, is what he stated, while in fact he answered one of the questions to NDTV. Now needs to be seen that how back-to-back meetings are taking place. Who next?
1: Tejshree, I'll have to interrupt you there. Tejshree, there's a big breaking story. Tejshree, we have a big breaking story, and that is that BJP has now come forward to slam the Congress party. In fact, BJP has now labeled Satishan as the man of the Muslim League. In fact, the BJP has went on to state that Congress has finally bowed down to the pressures of the IUML. In fact, it has also went on to even say that Congress cannot survive in Kerala without the Muslim League. And VD Satishan is a pick of the Muslim League, and Congress succumbed to the pressures of Muslim League. This is a big breaking that we have from the BJP side in Kerala. Certainly, this will be the message that BJP will be giving all the time, with three MLAs of the BJP, which is going to be in the Legislative Assembly this time, for the first time in the history of the state. Certainly, this will be one of the angles that we can expect it throughout the year when VD Satishan will be the chief minister. That's the big breaking we have. Now, back to you, Tejshree. What were you bringing up? You're bringing a special highlight on the situation in Delhi and the support that KC Venugopal had got from the MLAs. Despite that, the high command chose over it. Over to you, Tejshree.
0: Well, Ashwin, the day, you remember when we spoke over the call, when KC Venugopal was landing here in the national capital, you in fact mentioned that yes, there will be a huge welcome off for KC Venugopal. There were also massive celebration posters were installed, and here also, in fact, all the youth leaders, in fact, supported KC Venugopal. And in all the meetings, in fact, the MLAs, for that matter, the KPCC former presidents, the senior leaders also, when they met one-to-one with Rahul Gandhi, they in fact stated that they wanted that KC Venugopal should be made the chief minister. Their first pick was KC Venugopal. But actually, what happened wrong, that will only be, you know, part of that particular meeting that took place between Mallikarjun Kharge and Rahul Gandhi, when perhaps the name was finalized. Because yesterday it was Jairam Ramesh who at around 4 p.m. announced that, you know, a press briefing will be held. And today at 12 o'clock, after back-to-back meetings were held in the national capital, at Rahul Gandhi's residence number one, at Mallikarjun Kharge residence number two, and then a final announcement being made at Congress headquarters, and then another meeting again taking place at the residence of Rahul Gandhi. So, you know, a lot of things going on. Just the announcement, you know, we cannot just say now, Ashwin, that there's a full stop for the Congress party. Everything has been resolved just because the chief minister's name has been announced. There is
1: there's a very interesting Tejshree, one of your Delhi colleague, in fact, Jainendra, is sweating out in Kerala. I mean, certainly the humidity is catching up with him. But

0: at this time, he is bringing one leader. He's having a one-on-one with the leader. Jinendra, you're there with me, right? You can hear. Tell us, what do you feel? What is the mood on the ground over there?
1: Yes, I am inside Satishan's residence and waiting for him to come and interact with us. He have already talked with NDTV. We are also trying to that he speaks to our Hindi channel. And here, many of his supporters are also waiting for him to come out. And the mood is, of course, you can understand that everybody was waiting in Kerala, and especially supporters for 10 days for this announcement to come. And now that the Congress party has announced Satishan to be the next chief minister, everybody is happy. Sir, can you talk to us? You are live on NDTV. How is the feeling, and what are the expectations from CM Satishan?
2: So we all are very much happy in the appointment of our newly elected leader, Sri VD Satishan. Each and every member of the Keralites, we are very much happy. They were eagerly waiting for this appointment, and we have very much expectations.
1: And were you all worried when time was leadership was taking time, and the decision was stuck, delay was happening? So was there supporters worried? Were you worried that what decision is going to happen?
2: No. Because if whether it is take time also, the good decision, the right decision at the right time, it is taken. Okay.
1: Right decision at right time.
2: Yes.
1: You don't want to speak? You want to speak, ma'am?
3: Right.
1: Can you tell us how happy you
3: are? Happy.
1: Why everybody is supporting Satishan in Kerala?
3: Kerala, Satishan.
1: What is the X factor in Satishan? What is the X factor in Satishan?
0: We have Winston with us. In fact, he has won from Kovalam. Let's hear from him. So, what do you feel now? Because I remember when the decision was to, the Chief Minister decision was ongoing 3-4 days ago. You had come to Cantonment House, and you had spoken to me. What do you have to say now?
4: Now, the All India Congress Committee, the Congress High Command, once again proved their ability to take a good decision. That is my reaction.
0: Okay.
4: Once again, on the right decision on the right time.
0: See, VD Satishan is completely taken a different path in this entire career. You know, what do you think that you expect out of him that is going to become a big change in the way Congress party is going to be working in the future? Because this government is coming after a huge debacle. You know, huge debacle, 10 years out of power and coming back. What do you think is the fresh lease of life that VD Satishan is going to bring in? Because he always says, Team UDF, Team UDF.
4: Regarding the government, no government faced such a difficulties, obstacles. Not even in the economic sector, in all these sectors, there are a lot of difficulties are there.
0: Okay.
4: So it is the government. Because we are all have more expectation in VD Satishan that he will do something.
0: You have high expectations. So
4: not only me, the people of Kerala.
0: So this is a big reaction that we are coming in, bringing in from Vicent, the Kovalam MLA. Now, let's hear what VD Satishan had to say in an exclusive conversation with NDTV.
5: Congratulations to you. What do you have to say about this emphatic decision?
6: I express my gratitude towards the ACC leaders, the Congress President, Rahul Ji, and other leaders. And I dedicate my simple session to the people of Kerala. We have offered many things. We will work for them. We will build a team and work for Kerala, future Kerala.
5: Huh.
6: We will make changes, create a new era.
5: Huh.
6: That is our task.
5: So many MLAs have come together. They have a difference of opinion. Now you have to have a challenge to bring everybody together.
6: It is democratic.
5: Yes.
6: Democracy is the discourse.
5: Huh.
6: Discourse. That is happening. Congress party is a democratic party.
5: Huh.
6: That process has completed.
5: Huh.
6: They have discussed with all the MLAs and MPs,
5: yes,
6: senior leaders,
5: and
6: they have taken a decision.
5: Yes. So a big win for the Congress party. There are also a lot of community leaders also that you need to now meet and bring them on board also. Big, isn't it?
6: Definitely, we will cooperate with all of them.
5: Huh.
6: I don't have any complaint with anybody.
5: Huh.
6: Those who criticize to me,
5: huh,
6: it is their right.
5: Yes.
6: It is their right.
5: Hmm.
6: No, as in, not only the chief minister, the opposition leader can be criticized.
5: Yes.
6: They have every right.
5: What do you think is the biggest
6: criticism is coming?
5: What do you think is the biggest?
6: I won't be intolerant.
5: Okay.
6: I won't be intolerant.
5: Yes.
6: I will hear what they are saying.
5: Yes.
6: If I have to correct, I will correct.
5: What is the biggest reason?
6: They are all senior fellows.
5: Yes.
6: What is the biggest senior to me?
5: What is the biggest reason for your this victory? Or what do you think is the biggest reason?
6: That is Team UDF.
5: Team UDF.
6: We work together as a single party.
5: All right. Thank you so much. Thank you so much.
7: Wholeheartedly, I am welcoming that decision. I am congratulating VD Sadishan for this position. I think that people of Kerala has given a big verdict for the UDF. The government under the leadership of VD Sadishan can fulfill the aspirations and promises of the people of Kerala. Certainly, we are totally with the government of Kerala.
8: So Sadishan has been announced, sir. What's your reaction, sir?
9: It's a very good decision. We welcome the decision. We appreciate the JICC.
8: Yes. So what next, sir?
10: त्रिवेंद्रम जाएंगे और यहाँ पे अनाउंसमेंट घोषणा कर दी गई है तो दीपा दास मुंशी जी मुकुल वासनिक जी और मैं हम तीनों वहाँ पे जाएंगे
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10: वो सब होगा
1: Sadishan's house in Trivandrum, and here now supporters have gathered and they are sloganeering and they are thanking Congress leadership for the decision. And we can see Sadishan's cutouts in their hand. We'll try to talk. How happy all of you are?
12: We are so happy because we are waiting for only this decision. This is the right decision. This only the right decision.
13: We are waiting for 10 years for this tenure rule change, okay? Because we have been so much like waiting for a regime change, and people have been so much anxious for VD.
1: Why do you think? Because it took so much time for Congress leadership.
13: Because VD had to rearrange with UDF support.
1: We have to pressurize Congress leadership.
13: And no, actually, it's the people's mandate. He gave us this victory. That's all.
1: So now, what are expectations from the coming chief minister?
12: 100% of the positive.
14: This may be the best CM of the Kerala.
1: Best CM.
13: Best CM. Be the best, yeah.
1: Okay. Yes, what are the expectations?
14: Best CM. Best CM.
11: Young CM.
0: Well, the BJP has upped its ante against the 13th Chief Minister of Kerala by stating that he is an agent of the Indian Union Muslim League. Now, this is the narrative that BJP has been stating for quite some time. In fact, whenever VD Sathishan's name wasn't there, it was the BJP which kept saying that he has been backed and supported by the BJP, by the IUML, I'm sorry. And therefore, him being Chief Minister will be the final decision, and that it will be clear that the high command of the Congress will bow down to the will of the Indian Union Muslim League. Let's hear some of the big reactions that the BJP leaders are stating about this to back this claim.
15: It is clearly evident that the new Congress Chief Minister pick from Kerala was not the choice of the Congress MLAs, but was the choice of the Indian Union Muslim League. Yet again, the Gandhi Wadra family has proven that they listen to the diktat of the Indian Union Muslim League. The remote control of the Congress party and the Gandhi Wadra family is under the Indian Union Muslim League. This is why the Congress party today is nothing short of the modern day Muslim League. The Congress is the Muslim League Maoist Congress.
16: Oh no, first of all, we congratulate Muslim League for appointing him via the Congress party, because this has got the stamp of entire Muslim League. I am privy to Congress details and Congress functioning. I was told that the reason why KC Venugopal and Ramesh Chennitala's number got cut is because they are preferred by church, but Congress wanted to go all out to appease PFI Muslim League for Wayanad calculation. And therefore, Madam Priyanka Vadra said that if you don't make Sathishan, that means the Jamaat and Muslim League candidate, I will lose my election from Wayanad. So therefore, under the pressure of Priyanka and Jamaat, the Sathishan nomination has been taken ahead.
17: It's a very apt decision by the High Command, although they took 11 days, but then they took the views of everyone, including the allied parties, coalition parties, and they actually came to a correct decision according to us, because Sadishan, being the leader of opposition, he was the one who led the elections, he was the one who fought the CPM government, and he was the leader in all sense. So, and the people.

0: people's reaction, the public opinion, all was completely in favor of sedition. And we had made our mind very clear to the high command also, the observers who came over into Trivandrum. So the people were, in fact, wanting Mr. Sedition as the chief minister. It's the right decision, good decision by the high command.
1: Well, before the election mood was set in, it was the NDTV power play conclave that set the precedence on the big leaders that is going to be in the fray. And one of the most important conversation of that time was with our editor-in-chief, Rahul Kawal, with V.D. Sathishan, who is now the chief minister. Let's hear this very interesting conversation that happened at the Grand Hyatt Hotel in Thiruvananthapuram during the NDTV power play conclave.
2: Congratulations, fantastic victory, very well done. Explain to us how you made it happen. Mr. Sathishan, you're live on NDTV. Whatever you say is live, so tell us, how did you make this happen, sir?
3: I'm happy to say that we have predicted that we may get more than 100 seats. Now we got more than 100 seats.
2: Right. Veera Raghav has a question for you.
3: Now we are crossing 100 seats. Now yes. We are crossing 100 seats. Now it is 103.
2: Okay.
3: That was our prediction.
2: Veera Raghav.
4: Sir, how are you?
3: Hello.
4: How are you? Now, you know, you remember you promised me that you will come to Kabini and do an interview with me. You like going to the forest? You said you'll come to Kabini.
3: Definitely.
4: Are you going
3: Definitely.
4: To Delhi now or Definitely. Are you going to Kabini? Are you going to Delhi now or are you going to Kabini?
3: Definitely, I want to visit Kabini again.
2: The fact is, your Padyatra had a very big role to play. What's the lesson you think the Kerala Congress is sending to the Congress across the country? The way you're active on the ground, your Padyatra on the ground had a big role to play in this victory, Mr. Sathishan.
3: Yes, I agree with you. We have very good organization set up. We have built up our organization set up. Definitely, number one. And we have taken some positions. We have taken a pakka secular position. Nobody was ready to take such a position, secular position. Some of the groups declared their support to us, some extreme outfits. We said, no, we don't want your support. We don't want your support. We have taken secular stand, the people believed us. All the community, across the state, all the communities voted for us. Majority community as well as the minority community voted for UDF because Kerala is secular. This victory of the UDF, I'm proud to say that this is a declaration of our state that to the entire country that our Kerala is secular.
2: Veer Sanghvi, well-known journalist, Veer Sanghvi has a question for you. Veer.
3: Please.
5: Everybody talked about anti-incumbency. Everybody talked about what a good job you'd done in preparing for this election. What people did say was that it wasn't clear that you would be the only people to take advantage of anti-incumbency. The BJP, as you know, has had a landslide in Assam, appears to have done very well in Bengal. People said that the BJP was now ready to make a huge mark in Kerala. That doesn't seem to have happened. Why do you think that's true?
3: The BJP was not a force in Kerala. I already stated that our Kerala is secular. We'll never accept any communal forces. This is a declaration of our state to the entire country that our Kerala is secular. Not only the anti-incumbency. Anti-incumbency was a major component for our victory. Definitely, I agree that. But at the same time, we have alternatives. The people believed us. We have made detailed studies, homework, many conclaves, many interactions, and we had definite programs to the public. So we won the election. The BJP doesn't have any say in Kerala. This is not like any other northern states or any other states.
2: So you're looking very, very serious through all this big victory, rare victory for your party. How will V.D. Sathishan and the Kerala Congress celebrate?
3: We are celebrating with the people of Kerala. The people are celebrating. We are with them.
4: What is there for Sadia today, sir?

0: What are you eating today? What is there for lunch?
1: All our colleagues are distributing sweets.
0: Okay, we'll leave it
1: definitely
0: there.
1: We should have a Kerala Sadhya.
0: And you have to invite us for it as well. Please don't eat without us. We'll come and join you and have some lovely Kerala Sadhya. Thank you very much.
2: Well, I stand corrected. That was a very interesting interview during the time of counting where the Congress had a formidable number. That was a very special interview. In fact, that's all we have from the state of Kerala. I'm now giving it to Sam, my colleague in Tamil Nadu. Sam, how does it feel when, for after the longest time, Kerala is taking precedence over Tamil Nadu for the longest time, isn't it? How do you feel? What are the big stories that are coming in from Tamil Nadu, Sam?
3: Thank you, Ashwin. That's right. Some breaking news and good news for more than 1 crore women across Tamil Nadu receiving the monthly government assistance of 1,000 rupees every month launched by the MK Stalin government earlier. This afternoon, Chief Minister Joseph Vijay has directed authorities to credit that monthly 1,000 rupees to beneficiaries soon. Normally, it's done on the 15th of every month. This time, it's not clear whether it'll be done tomorrow. On the question of the poll promise of TVK to increase this monthly assistance for women to 2,500 rupees, the government says it will require more time to what they call restructure the program. And MK Stalin, the DMK chief and outgoing chief minister, has questioned Vijay, why no more time now to begin with? And what are you restructuring? Is this the change you promised? That's what MK Stalin has shared on X. More news, TVK MLA from Madurai, Mustafa, has said that TVK too is out on the field to eradicate Sanatan Dharma. He was saying this in response to a specific question on the leader of opposition, Udayanidhi Stalin's speech on the floor of the House day before yesterday, that Sanatan Dharma, which divides people, ought to be eradicated. And in fact, Sanatan Dharma, while it's being seen as the code of living for Hindus in the northern part of India, in Tamil Nadu and across South India, is being seen through the prism of untouchability and caste discrimination that denies education, jobs for the oppressed communities. This is what Mustafa had to say, and this certainly has now triggered a flood of responses or reactions across the country.
4: பெரியாரை வச்சிருக்கிறோம், அம்பேத்கரை வச்சிருக்கிறோம், சனாதனத்தை ஒழிக்க போனோம் தான் நாங்கள் வந்து களத்தில் இறங்கிருக்கிறோம். முதல் சாராய கடையை மூடிருக்கிறோம். இன்னைக்கு வந்து டாஸ்மாக வந்து 717 கடையை 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
5: 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What is indestructible? Manu Dharma is indestructible, is what they mean, but they won't speak. But the Dravidian movement was started only for the sake of Hindus, that they should understand. 90% of the Hindus were sidelined as Shudras and Panjamas. They were not given education, they were not even allowed to go into the streets where upper caste people living. Against which the Dravidian movement, the Justice Party, was started, when we are continuing with that process. We want everybody should be treated on par. That is what Thiruvalluvar said 2000 years back, that all men are born equal. Sanadana is against this concept of Thiruvalluvar. Sanadana is not a concept. The meaning of the word Sanadana is indestructible. What is indestructible is Manudharma is indestructible. So we oppose that. Let them say that Manudharma is not Sanadana.
6: और जिन लोगों के मन में है कि वो सनातन को समाप्त कर देंगे, मुझे लगता है वो जान नहीं पा रहे हैं कि उनके घर में भी उनके माता पिता का नाम या तो दुर्गा है, या तो राम है, या तो सीता है. उनके घर के लोग भी 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
7: 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So Mr. Vijay should have cleared it on that day itself, day before yesterday itself, stating that the opposition leader should not have spoken about any religion. So Mr. Vijay, who says that he is for every religion, he is for everyone, he should have condemned on that day in the floor itself.
8: So the mask is finally off. TVK MLA S. Mustafa says that we have also entered the field only to eradicate Sanatan Hindu. First, it was Udayanidhi Stalin who said Sanatan should be eradicated, then Congress supported him. 3 years ago also, Udayanidhi Stalin had said this. At that time, Congress had supported him. Congress MLA also said that Sanatan needs to be removed from Tamil Nadu. Hindus should be removed from Tamil Nadu. And now the statement has been reiterated by TVK, who claims to be secular. This shows that this entire bunch is a Hindu Virodhi bunch. Whether it's Congress, DMK, Samajwadi Party, Trinamool Congress or TVK, they all believe that Hindu ka karo apman, taki mile vote bank ki dukaan, they are actually nafrat ke bhaijaan.
3: And this is what Udayanidhi Stalin had said in the Tamil Nadu Assembly day before yesterday.
9: Manmugu peravi thalaivar avargalukkum, peravi thunai thalaivar avargalukkum, ennudaiya nandri, ungaludaiya panigal sirakkattum. மீண்டும் என்னுடைய வாழ்த்துக்களை தெரிவித்துக் கொள்கிறேன். நன்றி, வணக்கம். வெல்க தமிழ், வாழ்க தமிழ்நாடு. மக்களை பிரிக்கும் சனாதனம் நிச்சயம் ஒழிக்கப்பட வேண்டும். நன்றி, வணக்கம்.
3: Well, that's all from me. Now it's over to my colleague Padmaja Joshi for a discussion on this. Padmaja.
10: Well, the controversy started from day one itself when Leader of Opposition Udayanidhi Stalin had first spoken about it when he made his first speech welcoming Vijay as the new chief minister and ended that speech by saying we want Sanatan Dharma eradicated. At that time, the silence of Vijay had been questioned, but it was easy to maintain an arm's distance at that time. But now things are going to get more sticky because after Udayanidhi Stalin, it was an MLA of the Congress who made a similar comment. You had Asan Maulana saying that Edappadi is out, which means that Modi is out, and which also means that Sanatan Dharma is out of Tamil Nadu. But now you've got somebody, an MLA from the ruling party itself, from Vijay's own party, from the TMK, who again has reiterated pretty much the same statement that Udayanidhi Stalin had given and said that we have entered the field in order to eradicate Sanatan Dharma. So this promises to be quite a sticky issue for the new chief minister, especially when, you know, the comparisons are being made of how he himself believes in astrology, how he had appointed his astrologer as his OSD, which obviously subsequently was a decision that was revoked. But nonetheless, the fact that he himself holds such beliefs, Vijay holds such beliefs, and yet he remains quiet when in front of him calls are given to eradicate Sanatan Dharma. So this is being picked up and projected, and the silence in particular of the chief minister is being questioned.
3: In the run-up to the conference vote yesterday, Chief Minister Joseph Vijay had met not just former Chief Minister M.K. Stalin and other political leaders. He also visited parties that support his government from outside, including leaders of VCK, CPI, CPM, and in fact, rebel leaders from AIADMK who voted for him yesterday. Udayanidhi Stalin has called this a new kind of politics, naming it sofa politics, because new sofas were seen going to the residence of C.V. Shanmugam, the rebel leader, and the office of VCK in Chennai, just before Vijay arrived there. Udayanidhi says, never in the history of India, a sitting chief minister visited rebel leaders even before they officially joined a party, inviting them before trust vote.
11: First, it was the VCK headquarters. Cameras spotted a brand new sofa set being unloaded just before speculation over a possible meeting between Thirumaavalavan and Vijay peaked. At the time, political observers joked that in Tamil Nadu politics, even furniture was sending signals. Later, Shanmugam Velumani

0: faction extended support to the ruling TVK coalition. Another new sofa set arrived, this time at the residence of senior AIADMK leader C.V. Shanmugam. The coincidence has now sparked a political and social media frenzy. While the internet jokes continue, the politics underneath is serious. DMK leader Udayanidhi Stalin has accused Chief Minister Vijay of depending on political bargaining to stay in power. Udayanidhi further claimed the 2006 DMK government was formed through alliance support and not by breaking parties, horse trading MLAs or sending sofa sets. That single line has now added fuel to Tamil Nadu's sofa politics debate.
1: ஒரு தலைவரோட வீட்டுக்கு ஒரு புது சோஃபா போகுது. சோஃபா பின்னாடியே புது முதலமைச்சரும் அந்த வீட்டுக்கு போறாரு. தமிழ்நாட்டு வரலாற்றிலேயே முதன்முறையாக, இந்திய வரலாற்றிலேயே முதன்முறையாக ஒண்ணு நடந்திருக்கு. 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
0: So is this all coincidence, routine furniture replacement, or has the sofa quietly become Tamil Nadu politics' new visual code for alliance talks and power equations? Bureau Report, NDTV.
2: Chief Minister Vijay has denied these allegations, saying there's no horse trading, but his government functions in the speed of a horse. Well, some good news for film lovers. The film Karuppu is all set to hit the screens tomorrow, featuring Surya, the actor, and Trisha as the lead star in that. And in fact, the Tamil Nadu government has given special screening permission from 9 a.m. in the morning tomorrow.
3: Barely 2 days into office, and Chief Minister Vijay is already making political and cinema heads turn.
4: Hi.
3: Actor Trisha's much-anticipated film Karuppu, where she shares the screen with superstar Surya, has got a favourable call from the newly formed Tamil Nadu government. The Vijay government has cleared special 9 a.m. shows for Karuppu. Now that may sound routine in Tamil cinema, except it isn't. Tamil Nadu theatres have, in recent years, stayed away from early morning shows, largely to manage fan frenzy and avoid law and order concerns around big star releases. Which is why this approval has caught the attention of Tamil film industry. The optics are also quite hard to miss. The exception comes days after Trisha was seen attending Vijay swearing ceremony.
5: This is a new beginning.
3: Fueling chatter once again around the actor-politician and actor, a pairing long surrounded by speculation. No official explanation for the exception. But the timing and the film involved are adding layers to the conversation. The makers of Karuppu have thanked Chief Minister Vijay, confirming first day first show begins at 9 a.m. on May 14th. The makers even shared a social media version of the film poster, with Vijay signing executive orders to the CM chair. A small administrative decision perhaps. But in Tamil Nadu, where cinema and politics have always shared a complicated, inseparable relationship, even show timings can become a headline, especially when the chief minister of the state is involved. Bureau Report, NDTV.
2: Surya and Trisha in lead roles for all those film lovers to watch Karuppu from tomorrow. Some breaking news. The tug of war and rebellion within the AIADMK has taken a new spin now. Rebel leader C.V. Shanmugam and 24 others who were stripped of their party positions by party chief EPS yesterday after they voted in favour of the TVK government, defying EPS, have said that they will never enter the party office, the AANMK headquarters in Chennai, till they are officially recognised as the true leaders representing the AIADMK. In fact, the trouble began after the AIADMK suffered defeat for the fourth consecutive time, and the pressure was mounted by the elected MLAs on party chief EPS to take stock of the situation over the party's continuous poll failures after Jayalalitha died. They also wanted him to ally with TVK so that they can be part of the Vijay government in Tamil Nadu, but EPS turned it down, and then the rebellion took a new high with rebel leaders, 24 of them, voting in favour of Vijay yesterday, one abstaining, and the others, 22, under EPS voting against the government.

0: Okay, and okay, now the fault lines are out in the open. The AIADMK camp, led by its party chief, EPS, they've moved the speaker. They've met the speaker yet again today, and they contemplate taking action against the rebel MLAs under the anti-defection law. While rebels claim that no formal whip has been elected, they claim that they have a majority support. However, EPS team claims Agni Krishnamurthy was appointed as the party's whip, and these members ought to have abided by his order yesterday to vote against the confidence move by Chief Minister Vijay. We'll have to wait and watch what kind of a spin this will take. Already, the AIADMK has suffered a huge setback in terms of their tally, and now the rebel leaders are mounting pressure on EPS, not only to unseat him, not only to allow him to become the legislature party leader in the assembly, but also perhaps unseat him from the position he holds as the party chief.
1: Sir, we are given a complaint stating that 25 ADMK MLAs has not obliged the order of the whip. Whip has been appointed by our General Secretary. General Secretary Mr. Edappadi Palaniswami is the only competent authority to appoint the whip. Whip has issued an order. It was not followed. They have voted against the will of ADMK. So we have asked the Legislative Assembly Speaker to take action against those who are not followed the ADMK whip's order.
0: Well, that's all the time we have for on this edition of Southern View. Hope you liked it. See you tomorrow, same time. Goodbye.

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19: 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Accordingly, the Congress president has held extensive discussions with the chairperson of the Congress parliamentary party, leader of the opposition.
20: Welcome back. Now let's talk about what really killed Samajwadi Party chief Akhilesh Yadav's half-brother Prateek Yadav, who was just 38 when he passed away on Wednesday morning. NDTV has now accessed his autopsy report, which has revealed that he died due to a massive blockage in the blood vessels of the lungs, leading to a collapse of the heart and the respiratory system. The report lists 6 injuries all before the death, and these injuries were reported in the chest, in the arms, as well as the elbow and the left wrist. While 3 of the injuries are about 5 to 7 days old, there are 3 others that are about just a day old. The report further suggests that doctors have preserved the entire heart as well as clot-like material that has been recovered from the lungs for further examination. They've taken out samples that have been preserved for chemical analysis as well. So this is the half-brother of Akhilesh Yadav, Prateek Yadav, who has died at the age of 38. He hadn't been keeping too well. He was not responsive. He was taken to the hospital about 6:15 in the morning yesterday when he was brought in. And that is when he was declared to be dead at the age of 38. This has been a very, very young death. His wife was not there at the time. Let's just also switch tracks now and get you more details of social media influencer. The Skin Doctor has found himself at the center of a massive online storm. Popular digital commentator Dr. Neelam Singh, better known as the Skin Doctor, was arrested by the Delhi police following alleged posts targeting the Kapoor family after the death of the businessman Sanjay Kapoor. The case was registered after members of the Kapoor family approached the police, alleging that certain social media posts have made this death, as far as Sanjay Kapoor's death is concerned, very, very offensive comments and defamatory, and the police sources say the influencer was questioned. Let's now first, before we get to that story, cut across to Prime Minister Modi, who's meeting with leaders of different countries. Do remember, India, they're hosting that BRICS meet that's taking place. And also there is, you know, Araghchi, or the Iranian foreign minister, who's here, as well as so is Lavrov, the Russian foreign minister. So Prime Minister Modi there meeting all the foreign ministers who are here in the national capital. So visuals coming on your screen of the various leaders who are here, the BRICS leaders who are here in Delhi, and a very crucial time, very significant time when Araghchi, the Iranian foreign minister, is here as well. Do remember, this is in the wake of the hostilities that erupted on the 28th of February. And here we have the foreign ministers here meeting in India, which is very crucial at this particular point in time. This meeting of the BRICS foreign ministers has been kicked off with the Iran war likely to cast a shadow on that two-day event, which also coincides with the US President Donald Trump, who's in China meeting with Xi Jinping. So here we have, of course, S.J. Shankar also, who met with all the foreign ministers. He has had bilateral meetings. And here we have the Prime Minister holding those meetings as well. There you can see Aditya Rajkol, my colleague, joining us in order to get us details. Aditya Rajkol, is this normal and common to see the Prime Minister meeting with the foreign ministers during this on the sidelines of the BRICS meeting?
7: Well, that's right. Prime Minister Narendra Modi, in fact, is at the Bharat Mandapam, and all the members of the BRICS nations, after the first session and post the lunch, are now interacting with Prime Minister Narendra Modi. You can see these visuals, including the Iranian Foreign Minister Araghchi and the Russian Foreign Minister Lavrov, and countries of all BRICS nations, including South Africa as well, now individually also interacting with the Prime Minister, and a group family photograph of the BRICS also being taken at this stage. Now, this BRICS meeting comes at a very critical stage as of now, when there's been no headway in a ceasefire between Iran and the United States. There have been hectic parleys that's been underway. Also, this comes parallelly at a time when Trump is meeting Xi Jinping, which is being dubbed as a historic meeting, and could possibly give a message of stability if all goes well during those bilateral talks in Beijing. But as of now, a very important meeting of the foreign ministers of the BRICS nations is taking place with Prime Minister Modi at the Bharat Mandapam in New Delhi. India is the chair of the BRICS at this particular juncture, and that's why India's role of country that pushes for dialogue, diplomacy and talks for a peace process really reflects and signifies during this BRICS meeting. Also, at a time of economic disruptions and economic turbulence due to Trump tariffs and the closure of the Strait of Hormuz, India has been pushing for a free navigation and also more collective approach rather than tariffs as putting barriers between countries and nations. So India's message is of dialogue, diplomacy and transparency, and democracy to be restored and pushed much more between the BRICS nations. Will there be a separate trading agreement between the BRICS? Will there be a push for de-dollarization or against it? We'll have to wait and watch, because the second session of the BRICS is now beginning in a few minutes from now. But as of now, Prime Minister has interacting, and it is a normal diplomatic protocol. Every time there's a BRICS or a G20 or a similar summit, the visiting nations and visiting leaders do call on the host Prime Minister, and that's what is happening. It's a two-day summit. The second session is underway. Tomorrow morning will be the third and the concluding session, and thereafter we could possibly see a joint statement at the BRICS level coming in.
20: And before his visit to the UAE, here's the Prime Minister meeting with all the leaders that are here, the foreign ministers who are here in Delhi. Take us through the significance of the timing of all of this, because on the other hand, we have Donald Trump meeting with Xi Jinping in China.
7: That's right. That's why it assumes more significance, because there are many critical, countries that are part of this war in some way, directly or indirectly, including, Iran and Russia, who are part of this important BRICS foreign ministers meeting. We also have China, and we have seen China being closely linked with Iran during this entire war that's been underway. China has been accused of funding and, in fact, also sponsoring in a way with providing defense equipment and intelligence to the Iranian friends. So clearly, as of now, Trump has been meeting, Xi Jinping in Beijing, and that's a very critical and important, significant diplomatic meeting taking place after many, many years. While Trump has focused and, praised Xi Jinping, at the same time, Xi Jinping has said that Taiwan is the red line and America's approach towards Taiwan will decide the future course of action of the diplomacy and the foreign policy between China and the United States. So Prime Minister Narendra Modi, after attending the BRICS immediately tomorrow, will be leaving for UAE. It is being dubbed as a very critical, visit to the UAE, because particularly the strategic and the defense partnership with the UAE is going to grow. The energy cooperation with the UAE is also being something that is being dubbed, will be taken to another level. And thereafter, he will be visiting at least four other European countries, including Norway, Sweden, and Italy as well. So a roller coaster, important week for India, where Prime Minister Narendra Modi will be interacting with several of the foreign leaders immediately after the BRICS meeting ends.
20: Right, and of course, this really comes in the background of the uncertainty that looms large, particularly when it comes to fuel pricing and, the Prime Minister's austerity call at the same time. Aditya.
14: Well, that's right. It is an important message by the Prime Minister for dialogue, peace at this particular stage. What the Prime Minister is certainly focusing on is India's approach in this entire matter towards peace and global stability. They are focusing also on free navigation at this stage, and that's what Prime Minister could be conveying to the foreign ministers who are arriving here at the Bharat Mandapam for the BRICS meeting, which is underway right now. And when Prime Minister actually visits the UAE and thereafter pushes for the visits towards Europe, the message would be very clear that we are living in a deeply divided world, but this is not an era of war. Solutions certainly cannot be found in the battlefield, and the democracies need to come together. And instead of economic disruptions and trade barriers, we need to have freedom to trade. And that's why many countries, including European Union, have in fact signed an intent for the free trade agreement with India. And many countries are looking

0: one who is representing China at this particular stage during the BRICS summit. But it's important to, tell the viewers that many foreign ministers from different parts of the world who are part of the BRICS nations and other partner countries who are observers are part of this BRICS meeting. They are putting their country positions out there during the BRICS meeting. The focus area has been resilience, sustainability and innovation in the first session. The second session will be more on the global governing structure and also the multilateral systems, the challenges that the world faces today and how to overcome them, how to look at cooperation, right, a cohesive approach between the BRICS nations. Tomorrow will be the concluding session of the BRICS where a final statement could come in. Could we see a larger consensus on global conflicts? Could we see a kind of a unified approach in the BRICS nations when it comes to economic disruptions?
1: Absolutely.
0: One will have to wait and watch.
1: All eyes on day two as well. Aditya, we will keep coming back to you for more on that. Slipping into a very short break, back with a whole lot more on the other side with my colleague Gargi.
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13: नमस्कार। The Congress Legislature Party had met in Thiruvananthapuram on May 7, 2026 and had unanimously resolved to authorize the Congress President to appoint the new leader of the CLP in the state of Kerala. Accordingly, the Congress President has held extensive discussions with the chairperson of the Congress Parliamentary Party, leader of the opposition in the Lok Sabha, the AICC observers who had met with the newly elected MLAs on May 7, 2026, and many other leaders from the state, including MPs, former PCC presidents, have all also been consulted. Based on all these discussions, it has been decided that Shri V.D. Satishan be appointed as the leader of the CLP. Thank you so much.
1: Clears the air then, Shiv. It is V.D. Satishan, the next Chief Minister of Kerala. He has been the choice, Shiv, when it comes even to the IUML on the ground. He's done the spade work over the years. He's being rewarded for that. But this isn't the end to the drama, perhaps, given that you have K.C. Venugopal, who spent the morning with the Gandhis, and the announcement has been in favour of Satishan.
14: So V.D. Satishan becomes the Kerala Chief Minister designate now. He has been appointed the CLP leader unanimously, but unanimously is a word that we don't want to use because we know it's not unanimous. Unanimous yet. There are still discussions taking place. TM Veera Raghav is with us live for a quick first reaction. Veera, as NDTV reported, V.D. Satishan is the new Chief Minister of Kerala.

0: Absolutely. I think this is pretty much keeping in tandem with the public sentiment, and also the fact that if K.C. Venugopal was going to be made chief minister, he would have to resign his Lok Sabha seat, and he would also have to have somebody having to resign their assembly seat for him to contest. And I believe that the thinking on the top leadership was...
1: The Congress finally picks V.D. Satheesan, the people's choice, over K.C. Venugopal to head the Keralam government. He's expected to be sworn in as chief minister on the 18th of May. Fresh political controversy erupts in Tamil Nadu. Vijay's MLA Stokes Rao says, "I have entered field only to eradicate Sanatan Dharma." The number of people who've died has gone to over 100 as powerful storm, heavy rain swept through UP districts. Chief Minister Yogi Adityanath orders relief, a damage assessment. One man is thrown through the air. And Chinese leader Xi Jinping hails a new era of U.S.-China relations after talks with U.S. President Donald Trump, who was on a visit to Beijing. The U.S. president has said the talks went great, even as there was a warning from Beijing over Taiwan.
2: Presented by Canara Bank. Together we can.
1: Some breaking news now coming in from West Bengal, where the former Chief Minister Mamata Banerjee was heckled while leaving the Calcutta High Court earlier today. The Trinamool Congress chief had arrived at the court in a black coat to argue in a matter concerning the widespread post-poll violence unleashed across the state in the wake of the assembly election results. But while leaving, chor-chor slogans were raised against her, and she had to be taken out amid all that chaos. Listen in.
3: बाकी समय उनका कोर्ट में ही बीतेगा, हाई कोर्ट, सुप्रीम कोर्ट, क्योंकि जो काम उन्होंने किया है कोर्ट में ही उनको परेड करना पड़ेगा. बाकी समय उनका कोर्ट में ही बीतेगा, हाई कोर्ट, सुप्रीम कोर्ट, क्योंकि जो काम उन्होंने किया है कोर्ट में ही उनको परेड करना पड़ेगा.
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1: All right, so Mamata Banerjee at the Calcutta High Court to raise the issue of post-poll violence and the bulldozers that have been used. However, heckled as she was leaving the court, you can see Mamata Banerjee there in her black coat. She had come, in fact, to argue the case on her own. And now this has become a war of words between the Trinamool Congress and the BJP. Let's just listen in to that heckling. NDTV's Ritik sent us this report from the Calcutta High Court.
5: Trinamool Supremo Mamata Banerjee appears before Calcutta High Court with regard to the widespread violence after the result of Bengal election came out. As you can see, as she approaches before the court, and a chaotic situation erupted over here. We can see that she leaving the Calcutta High Court. But it's precisely that a very unprecedented situation. Mamata Banerjee and her party appearing before the court pleaded that an interim order should be passed to stall all bulldozer action in the state. She also put before the court that at least 10 people have lost their lives due to post-poll violence, and that has come as a huge allegation from the Trinamool Congress Party. And they cited that many people and the places have been ransacked targetfully by the ruling dispensation. It has come as a slugfest between BJP and TNC over this row. With cameras and

0: Tripathi. 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
1: All right, let's go across to Padmaja now for more on this entire story. And Padmaja, the Trinamool Congress and Mamata Banerjee herself raising this issue of post-poll violence, saying this is not a state for bulldozers, and you know, trying to draw attention to the fact that people have lost their lives. There's been a lot of damage as well. However, there have been dramatic scenes there at the High Court as she was leaving.
2: That's correct. Just to put this in context for our viewers, this basically was an appeal against post-poll violence that was filed. Two separate appeals that were tagged together for hearing today in the Calcutta High Court. Mamata Banerjee, dressed in the black robes today, said that for the first time I'm appearing as a lawyer. I am representing this case as a lawyer myself, and it's my first time before the Calcutta High Court. Very heated scenes inside as well, where Kalyan Banerjee, who was also appearing in a separate plea, he said that bulldozers are being used. We must remember that this is West Bengal and not Uttar Pradesh. All of these pleas, of course, were rebutted by the other side. But what's important is that while the court, withheld its judgment, the court did not pronounce a final judgment. When Mamata Banerjee and Kalyan Banerjee were leaving, suddenly the sloganeering started. Who are these people? They haven't yet been identified. But these chore slogans, some of them came from within the crowd, maybe some of the lawyers who were assembled over there. Then Kalyan Banerjee actually said that they are raising slogans, they are not letting us leave. And eventually then Mamata Banerjee, once this had calmed down, was taken out of the Calcutta High Court. But, since the time that the results have come out on the 4th of May, there have been several such episodes where even outside the house of Mamata Banerjee, outside the house of Abhishek Banerjee, in fact, in one instance, inside one of the private airlines, also members of the Trinamool Congress have been faced with such slogans. If you'll remember, there was that episode where Mahua Moitra, Trinamool Congress MP, filed a formal complaint when some people within the aircraft started raising such slogans. And she said that this was an attack on her, and action should be taken by the airline, and these people should be identified and put on a no-fly list. And you see a reprisal of something like that, a recurrence of something like that happening outside the Calcutta High Court as well, where some of these slogans were chanted by the people assembled outside. Gargi.
1: That's right, Padmaja, Mamata Banerjee, they're being heckled as she was leaving the High Court. But quite an image, isn't it, to see the former chief minister in these black robes. She may be down, but she's not out. And clearly she will continue to raise and, take on these issues with the new BJP government there.
2: That's correct. Also remember that she actually is not even an MLA right now, because she lost her own seat in Bhavanipur, hasn't yet decided whether she's going to be contesting any kind of bipole. She's not the leader of opposition either, obviously, because she's not a member of the assembly. So in that sense, now she's become this figure taking up all of these cases, leveling serious charges, which she has taken to the Calcutta High Court. They referred to the 2021 post-poll violence and said a committee had been formed at that time. And now something similar is being seen. They referred to the New Market episode where some illegal construction was demolished with a bulldozer just a few hours after the results were out on the 4th of May. Allegations were also leveled of how karyakartas, how workers of the Trinamool Congress are being beaten, where women are being assaulted. So all of these submissions made by Mamata Banerjee and Kalyan Banerjee in front of the Calcutta High Court. But like I said, the final judgment on that still reserved. Mamata Banerjee, though, for the time being, becoming really this face. Earlier, she and Abhishek Banerjee had held a meeting of all the social media warriors of the Trinamool. So even though she might have lost the elections, might have lost her own seat, but then taking up this cause inside and outside the court.
1: That's right. Thanks so much, Padmaja, for joining us with all the latest developments there. Well, let's shift focus now to Kerala and the Congress party. After days of intense closed-door meetings and high-voltage political drama, finally today, the suspense finally over, over the Kerala next chief minister, with the Congress legislature party officially electing V.D. Satheeshan as its leader, clearing the way finally for him to take oath as the state's new chief minister. V.D. Satheeshan thanked party's high command and all his supporters for top post and assured that everyone in the party will work as a team for the betterment of Kerala. Meanwhile, K.C. Venugopal, who was also in the running for the top post, remember, it said that the reason it took so long was because of the pressure that he was also bringing, and he claiming that many of the MLAs supported him. He's publicly backed the high command's choice, saying he's fully satisfied with the decision and that V.D. Satheeshan has his complete support.
3: Congratulations. Congratulations to you. What do you have to say about this emphatic decision?
4: I express my gratitude towards the ACC leaders, the Congress president, Rahul Ji, and other leaders. And I dedicate my

0: relationship to the people of Kerala. We have offered many things. We will work for them. We will build a team and work for Kerala, future Kerala. We will make changes. We'll create a new era. That is our task.
1: So many MLAs have come together. They have a difference of opinion. Now you have to have a challenge to bring everybody together.
0: It is democratic.
1: Yes.
0: The democracy is the discourse. Discourse. That is happening. Congress party is a democratic party. That process has completed. They have discussed with all the MLAs and MPs,
1: yes,
0: senior leaders,
1: hmm,
0: and they have taken a decision.
1: Yes. So big, we a big win for the Congress party. There are also a lot of, you know, community leaders also that you need to now meet and bring them on board also. Big, isn't it?
0: Definitely, we will cooperate with all of them.
1: Huh.
0: I don't have any complaint.
1: Huh.
0: With anybody,
1: huh,
0: those who criticize to me,
1: huh,
0: it is their right.
1: Yes,
0: it is their right.
1: Hmm.
0: Now, as an not only a chief minister, the opposition leader can be criticized.
1: Yes. Hmm. And
0: they have every right.
1: What do you think is the biggest
0: criticism is coming?
1: What do you think is the biggest?
0: I won't be intolerant.
1: Okay.
0: I won't be intolerant.
1: Yes.
0: I will hear what they are saying.
1: Yes.
0: If I have to correct, I will correct.
1: What is the biggest reason?
0: They are all senior fellows.
1: Yes.
0: What is the biggest senior to me?
1: What is the biggest reason for this victory? Or what do you think is the biggest reason?
0: That is Team UDF.
1: Team UDF.
0: We work together as a single party.
1: All right. Thank you so much. Thank you so much.
2: Wholeheartedly, I am welcoming that decision. I am congratulating VD Sadishan for this position. I think that people of Kerala has given a big verdict for the UDF. The government under the leadership of VD Sadishan can fulfill the aspirations and promises of the people of Kerala. Certainly, we are totally behind the, with the government of Kerala.
3: So what decision has been announced, sir? What's your reaction, sir?
4: It's a very good decision. We welcome the decision. We appreciate the ICC.
3: Yes. So what next, sir?
5: Confirm that KC Venugopal has got the maximum support in the CLP?
6: Among the MLAs?
5: Yeah.
6: Yes.
5: Yes, one more thing. Both NSS and SNDP has said that you have succumbed the pressure of the Muslim League and Jamaat-e-Islami.
6: That we will answer. Let me go to Kerala.
5: Okay.
6: I will land. We will sit in a party.
7: और यहाँ पे अनाउंसमेंट घोषणा कर दी गई है तो दीपादास मुंशी जी, मुकुल वासनिक जी और मैं, हम तीनों वहाँ पे जाएंगे।
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7: वो सब होगा।
9: All right, let's go across to Ashwin now. And Ashwin, you know, you spoke to Sateeshan after that announcement was made. He said that it's Team UDF who has won. And really, this is being seen as the people's choice, you know, the Keralam people's choice, you know, being announced finally as the chief ministerial choice for Kerala, whereas Mr. Venugopal was being considered as the high command's choice. So finally, tell us more about the reactions there.
10: Absolutely. In fact, the public swell of support for VD Sateeshan is single-handedly one of the prior reason that has helped VD Sateeshan to maintain and been selected ahead of KC Venugopal, despite the MLAs, prominent MLAs and majority of the MLAs giving KC Venugopal the support. But stating that, it is important that VD Sateeshan has now got a huge responsibility, not just the allies, but the public expects him to deliver also. Certainly, what we are picking up on the ground is that everybody who has voted for the Congress, remember, this was a very important elections where for last 10 years, Congress were out of power. In 2021, when they lost it, it was a completely dismantled group, a completely unenthusiastic crowd having different directions. But all of them came together and synthesized as Team UDF. And that is where the victory holds a big difference. Now, VD Sateeshan, when he is going to be taking oath today in a short while from now, in fact, there's a CLP meeting. Now, they have said media is not allowed as a completely internal meeting that will be going on over there. But after that, when Sateeshan will likely to take oath as a chief minister on Monday, the important things before him are selecting the ministerial candidates from all these allies. Because despite it being Team UDF, will there be any external pressure from these allies to asking for more seats or any of that sorts is likely to happen. So that is something that V.D. Satheesan will have to say. And at the same time, the challenges for him. In fact, when I spoke to him in an exclusive interview, I asked him about getting the trust of the two major Hindu communities, which is the OBC community of Irava community, as well as the Nair community. Both of these community leaders have been extremely critical to the fact that they have stated openly their dislike for him even yesterday. So a person now coming on to the chief minister position, he will now have to bring them on board, which is a Herculean task for the Congress-led UDF. And that is where the challenges lie, because every policy decisions will be taken in consonance with these MLAs. Remember, most of these MLAs had supported KC Venugopal, and therefore, any kind of issue can obliterate or cause massive friction for V.D. Satheesan, and to govern, he needs to bring everybody on board. And he says he will do it with the best possible manner. And he has also said he will not keep anybody astray. And that's the most important takeaway in that interview we had with him.
9: That's right. Thanks so much, Ashwin, for joining us with those details. The oath-taking ceremony to take place is expected on Monday now. NDTV's Yanendra also spoke to a supporter of V.D. Satheesan. Listen into what he said.
11: V.D. Satheesan's house in Trivandrum, and here now supporters have gathered, and they are sloganeering and they are thanking Congress leadership for the decision. And we can see Satheesan's cutouts in their hand. We'll try to talk how happy all of you are.
12: We are so happy because we are waiting for only this decision. This is the right decision. This only the right decision.
13: We are waiting for 10 years for this tenure rule change, okay? Because we have been so much like waiting for a regime change. And people have been so much anxious for VD.
11: Why do you think? Because it took so much time for Congress leadership.
13: Because VD had to rearrange with UDF support.
11: We have to pressurize Congress leadership.
13: And no, actually, it's the people's mandate. He gave us this victory. That's all.
11: So now, what are expectations from the coming chief minister?
12: 100% positive.
14: This may be the best CM of the Kerala.
11: Best CM.
14: Wow. This will
12: be the best, yeah.
11: Okay. Yes.
14: What are the
9: expectations? Best CM. Young CM. All right, after the Congress announced V.D. Satheesan as the next Chief Minister of Kerala, BJP was quick to launch a sharp attack on the Congress leadership, claiming that they have bowed down to the Indian Union, a Muslim League for Survival in the state. The BJP accusing the Congress of appeasement politics and depending on the Muslim League support to run Kerala. The BJP said the Congress cannot survive in the state without the IUML backing.
15: 10 to 11 days, no CM in Kerala, despite having full majority. Congress is in complete confusion mode. Even binoculars are not helping in finding the next CM of Kerala.
16: It is clearly evident that the new Congress chief minister pick from Kerala was not the choice of the Congress MLAs, but was the choice of the Indian Union Muslim League. Yet again, the Gandhi Wadra family has proven that they listened to the diktat of the Indian Union Muslim League. The remote control of the Congress party and the Gandhi Wadra family is under the Indian Union Muslim League. This is why the Congress party today is nothing short of the modern day Muslim League. The Congress is the Muslim League Maoist Congress.
17: It's a very apt decision by the High Command, although they took 11 days, but then they took the views of everyone, including the allied parties, coalition parties. And they actually came to a correct decision according to us, because Satheesan, being the leader of opposition, he was the one who led the elections, he was the one who fought the CPM government, and he was the leader in all sense. So, and the people's reaction, the public opinion, all was completely in favor of Satheesan. And we had made our mind very clear to the High Command also, the observers who came over in Trivandrum. So the people were in fact wanting Mr. Satheesan as the Chief Minister. It's a right decision, good decision by the High Command.
9: All right, our editor-in-chief, Rahul Kaval, had an exclusive conversation with now the new Keralam Chief Minister, Satheesam, on the day of counting of the votes after Keralam gave that historic mandate to the Congress-led UDF. Listen in.
18: Congratulations. Fantastic victory. Very well done. Explain to us how you made it happen, Mr. Satheesan. You're live on NDTV. Whatever you say is live. So tell us, how did you make this happen, sir?
19: I'm happy to say that we have predicted that we may get more than 100 seats. Now we got more than 100 seats.
18: Right. Veera Raghav has a question for you.
19: Now we are crossing 100 seats. Now yes. We are crossing 100 seats. Now it is 103.
18: Okay.
19: That was our prediction.
18: Veera Raghav. Sir, how are you?
19: Hello.
18: How are you? Now, you know, you remember you promised me that you will come to Kabini and do an interview with me. You like going to the forest? You said you'll come to Kabini.
19: Definitely.
18: Are you going to Delhi now or are you going to Kabini?
19: Definitely, I want to visit Kabini again.
18: The fact is, your Padyatra had a very big role to play. What's the lesson you think the Kerala Congress is sending to the Congress across the country? The way you're active on the ground, your Padyatra on the ground had a big role to play in this victory, Mr. Satheesan.
19: Yes, I agree with you. We have very good organization set up. We have built up our organization set up. Definitely, number one. And we have taken some positions. We have taken a pakka secular position. Nobody was ready to take such a position, secular position. Some of the groups declared their support to us, some extreme outfits. We said, no, we don't want your support. We don't want your support. We have taken secular stand, the people believed us. All the community, across the state, all the communities voted for us. Majority community as well as the minority community voted for a UDF because Kerala is secular. This victory of the UDF, I am proud to say that this is a declaration of our state that to the entire country that our Kerala is secular.
18: Veer Sanghvi, well-known journalist, Veer Sanghvi has a question for you. Veer.
19: Please.
20: So everybody talked about anti-incumbency. Everybody talked about what a good job you'd done in preparing for this election. What people did say was that it wasn't clear that you would be the only people to take advantage of anti-incumbency. The BJP, as you know, has had a landslide in Assam, appears to have done very well in Bengal. People said that the BJP was now ready to make a huge mark in Kerala. That doesn't seem to have happened. Why do you think that's true?
19: The BJP was not a force in Kerala. I already stated that our Kerala is secular. We'll never accept any communal forces. This is the declaration of our state to the entire country that our Kerala is secular. Not only the anti-incumbency. Anti-incumbency was a major component for our victory. Definitely, I agree that. But at the same time, we have alternatives. The people believed us. We have made detailed studies, homework, many conclaves, many interactions, and we had definite programs to the public. So we won the election. The BJP doesn't have any say in Kerala. This is not like any other northern states or any other states.
18: So you're looking very, very serious through all this big victory, rare victory for your party. How will VD Satheesan and the Kerala Congress celebrate?
19: We are celebrating with the people of Kerala. The people are celebrating. We are with them.
18: What is there for Sadhya today, sir? What are you eating today? What is there for lunch?
19: All our colleagues are distributing sweets.
18: Okay, we'll leave it
19: definitely
18: there.
19: We should have a Kerala Sadhya.
18: And you have to invite us for it as well. Please don't eat without us. We'll come and join you and have some lovely Kerala Sadhya. Thank you very much.
9: Well, let's shift focus now to Tamil Nadu and the Sanatan Dharma. Political flashpoint is back, and this time the controversy has erupted within the TVK. A fresh row broke out after TVK MLA Mustafa declared that he had entered the political field only to eradicate Sanatan, invoking Periyar and Ambedkar. The remark has now triggered a massive political backlash. The BJP has launched a sharp attack on Vijay and the TVK, accusing the party of following the DMK Congress line of appeasement politics.
0: நாங்களும் பெரியாரை வச்சிருக்கிறோம், அம்பேத்கரை வச்சிருக்கிறோம், சனாதனத்தை ஒழிக்க போனோம் தான் நாங்கள் வந்து களத்தில் இறங்கியிருக்கிறோம்.

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18: 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Accordingly, the Congress president has held extensive discussions with the chairperson of the Congress parliamentary party,

0: Welcome back. U.S. President Donald Trump is in China for the Beijing summit. China rolled out the red carpet for Trump. Both leaders shook hands, and Trump also received a ceremonial guard of welcome and held bilateral talks. In his opening remarks, Trump hailed the Chinese president by saying it's an honor to be meeting Xi Jinping. He also said that he's brought the best business leaders in the world with him on this trip. Trump also mentioned that all eyes are on this biggest summit. Chinese President Xi Jinping calls on Trump to build a brighter future together, and he said the world has come to a new crossroads, and can China and U.S. work together? Meanwhile, Xi warned Trump that mishandling the Taiwan issue would cause clashes and even conflicts between the U.S. and China.
1: I always believe that our two countries have more common interests than differences. Success in one is an opportunity for the other, and a stable bilateral relationship is good for the world. China and the United States both stand to gain from cooperation and lose from confrontation. We should be partners, not rivals. We should help each other succeed and prosper together and find the right way for major countries to get along well with each other in the new era. Mr. President, I look forward to our discussions on major issues important to our two countries and the world, and working together with you to set the course for and steer the giant ship of China-U.S. relations so as to make 2026 a historic landmark year that opens up a new chapter in China-U.S. relations.
2: But it's an honor to be with you. It's an honor to be your friend. And the relationship between China and the USA is going to be better than ever before. Thank you very much. Thank you. You and I have known each other now for a long time. In fact, the longest relationship of our two countries that any president and president has had. And that's, to me, an honor. We've had a fantastic relationship. We've gotten along. When there were difficulties, we worked it out. I called you, and you would call me. And whenever we had a problem, people don't know, whenever we had a problem, we worked it out very quickly. We're going to have a fantastic future together. Such respect for China, the job you've done. You're a great leader. I say it to everybody. You're a great leader. Sometimes people don't like me saying it, but I say it anyway because it's true. I only say the truth.
1: The whole world is watching our meeting. Currently, transformation not seen in a century is accelerating across the globe, and the international situation is fluid and turbulent. The world has come to a new crossroads. Can China and the United States overcome the Thucydides trap and create a new paradigm of major country relations? Can we meet global challenges together and provide more stability for the world? Can we, in the interests of the well-being of our two peoples and the future of humanity, build a brighter future together for our bilateral relations? These are the questions vital to history, to the world, and to the people. They are the questions of our times that you and I need to answer as leaders of major countries.
0: All right, so a big trip there for Donald Trump. It's going to lead to recalibration, really of geopolitics. Let's go across to Arjun now for more. And Arjun, Donald Trump has taken some of his top CEOs for this trip to China. Talks have been held for 2 hours, which Donald Trump described as great. Xi Jinping has said this could reset the relation between the U.S. and China. Give us more details about the visit. There's going to be a big banquet now.
3: Absolutely, Gagi. Around 12, a dozen CEOs have accompanied U.S. President Donald Trump to this very crucial visit in Beijing. Mind you, it's the first visit by a U.S. president in around a decade. Now, there's three cornerstones of this very important summit. The first and the biggest cornerstone, of course, being the de-escalation of regional energy risks, which we've seen.

0: After the Iran war, the Strait of Hormuz condition, there's a serious supply chain issue. The leaders spoke on it very clearly. We're getting to hear not only Donald Trump, but Xi Jinping also spoke on it. The second issue, of course, remains the Taiwan issue and the issue of semiconductors, in which also there seems to be a thaw that was reached between Washington and Beijing. And finally, we see China getting its incentive for strategic autonomy. And that's why, from the point I started, around a dozen tech CEOs and other business leaders are accompanying Donald Trump. So this speaks volumes also about China's strategic autonomy and how is it being paid back. Back to you.
1: Right, Arjun, it also comes at the time of the West Asia conflict and, China's relations with Iran. Tell us more about what is expected on that front. As you said, right now, the world is in a situation where supply chains have been hit. And can we expect some sort of outcome from this trip of Donald Trump's to China?
0: Well, absolutely. Gargi, here we also need to take into consideration the BRICS foreign ministers meet that is currently underway at the Bharat Mandapam in New Delhi, India's capital right now, where Iranian Foreign Minister Abbas Araghchi, in the closed doors meeting, he issued another scathing statement against US and Israel, the purported attack that took place on Iran and how the security challenges, not only for Iran, but for the entire West Asia, and as an extension of that, for the entire global economy. And this is something that will also most certainly be taken into consideration between closed-door meetings that are taking place between American and Chinese representatives there. At the same time, the Indian and the Iranian representatives here in New Delhi. Back to you.
1: All right, Arjun, thanks so much for joining us with all those details. Arjun, do stay on and tell us more about what's going to happen next in this trip. We do know now this banquet is taking place in that, it's called a golden room, I think. Tell us more about, what else is going to happen during Donald Trump's trip here.
0: Gargi, I seem to be having some disturbance with your audio. Could you please repeat your question?
1: What happens next? This banquet is going to take place, and tell us more about what other meetings, etc., are going to take place during Donald Trump's visit to China.
0: Well, there seems to still be some audio problem.
1: All right, we will try and return to you, Arjun. But Arjun, bringing us the highlights of the Xi Jinping-Donald Trump meeting. Remember, they held discussions for 2 hours, and during which time Xi Jinping has said that China and U.S.'s common interests outweigh their differences. And he said that this could be a friendship that could change the world, while Trump hailed the Chinese president's great leadership, saying the talks went great. However, there was a warning from China to the United States over Taiwan. With that, we'll slip into a short break. More news on the other side.

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17: Meetha. या नमकीन, चाहे जैसे खाओ, 100% सूजी से बनी आर प्योर व मिसली, स्वादिष्ट सेहतमंद हर रोज।
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19: 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Accordingly, the Congress President has held extensive discussions with the chairperson of the Congress Parliamentary Party, leader of the opposition in the Lok Sabha, the AICC observers who had met with the newly elected MLAs on May 7th, 2026, and many other leaders from the state, including MPs, former PCC presidents, have all also been consulted. Based on all these discussions, it has been decided that Shri V.D. Satishan be appointed as the leader of the CLP. Thank you so much.
20: All right, let's go back to the U.S. President Donald Trump's visit to China. And as you can see, the banquet is now kicking off. Xi Jinping is there on the stage addressing the gathering. Earlier today, we saw those visuals coming from the People's Hall where, you know, both sides met one another. Donald Trump praised Xi Jinping. He said that he's a good friend. Talks were also held. And then after the talks, Xi Jinping spoke about how the U.S. and China can forge a good relationship and how it can benefit the world, even talking about how this can be, how their common interests outweigh their differences. Donald Trump on the talk said that it was he praised Xi Jinping's great leadership. He also spoke about how the talks went great. However, China also had a warning to the U.S. regarding Taiwan. Let's now listen into what's taking place at that state banquet.
21: 这是一次历史性访问。今年是中国15开局之年，十四亿多中国人民立足于5000多年中华文明深厚基础，正在以高质量发展全面推进。 中国是现代化，今年也是美国独立250周年，3亿多美国人民正在重振爱国创新开拓精神。 推动美国发展迈向新的征程，中美两国人民都是伟大的人民，实现中华民族伟大复兴和让美国再伟大，完全可以并行不悖，相互成就，造福世界。
7: This is a historic visit. This year marks the start of China's 15th five-year plan for economic and social development. The over 1.4 billion people of China, drawing on the rich heritage of our over 5,000-year civilization, are advancing Chinese modernization on all fronts through high-quality development. This year is also the 250th anniversary of American independence. The over 300 million American people are reinvigorating the spirit of patriotism, innovation, and enterprise, and ushering in a new journey for the development of the United States. The people of China and the United States are both great peoples. Achieving the great rejuvenation of the Chinese nation and making America great again can go hand in hand. We can help each other succeed and advance the well-being of the whole world.
21: 55年前，尼克松总统派基辛格博士访华，中美开展乒乓外交，双方官民并举，推开了中美冰封20多年的大门。 成为当代国际关系史上重大事件。此后，中美之间以很多开放合作的故事不断书写着友谊的佳话。新形势下，我同特朗普总统顺应两国人民和国际社会期待，通过多次会晤和通话，推动
7: 55 years ago, President Richard Nixon sent Dr. Henry Kissinger to visit China, and ping-pong diplomacy was carried out between our two countries. Through efforts of the two governments and peoples, the door that had remained frozen for over 20 years was opened, marking a milestone in contemporary international relations. From then on, China and the United States have written many chapters of friendship through mutual openness and cooperation. Under the new situation, President Trump and I, fully aware of the expectations of our two nations and the international community, have had multiple meetings and phone calls and kept China-US relations generally stable.
21: 今天 我同特朗普总统就中美关系和国际及地区形势深入交换意见。我们一致认为，中美关系是当今世界最重要的双边关系，只能搞好不能搞坏。两国合则两利，斗则俱伤，应该成为伙伴而不是对手。我们同意构建中美 建设性战略稳定关系，推动中美关系稳定、健康、可持续发展，为世界带来更多和平、繁荣、进步。Today,
7: President Trump and I had in-depth exchanges on China-US relations and international and regional dynamics. We both believe that the China-US relationship is the most important bilateral relationship in the world. We must make it work and never mess it up. Both China and the United States stand to gain from cooperation and lose from confrontation. Our two countries should be partners rather than rivals. President Trump and I also agreed to build a constructive China-US relationship of strategic stability to promote the steady, sound, and sustainable development of China-US relations and bring more peace, prosperity, and progress to the world.
21: 尊敬的特朗普总统先生, 女士们、先生们、朋友们，纵观中美关系发展历程，能不能做到相互尊重、和平共处、合作共赢，是中美关系能否稳定发展的关键所在。当今世界变乱交织，中美关系承载着两国17亿多人民的福祉，关乎世界80多亿人民的利益。我们应当共同扛起这个历史重任，推动中美关系这艘巨轮沿着正确的航道平稳前行。
7: Honorable President Donald J. Trump, ladies and gentlemen, friends, looking back at the course of China-US relations, whether or not we could have mutual respect, peaceful coexistence, and win-win cooperation is the key to whether the relationship can advance steadily. The world today is changing and turbulent. China-US relations concern the well-being of the over 1.7 billion people of both countries and affect the interests of the over 8 billion people of the world. Both sides should rise up to this historic responsibility

0: Now please join me in a toast to the development and prosperity of China and the United States and the well-being of our people, to the bright future of China-US relations and the friendship between the two peoples, and to the health of President Trump and all the friends present. Cheers.
1: 干杯。
0: Cheers.

0: All right, the video that you see is of the state banquet being hosted in Beijing. We've seen the Chinese President Xi Jinping addressing President Donald Trump. You can see the two leaders greet each other. They've spent the best part of the day today, a very warm message of how America and China need to be working together. A little while earlier, the White House also issued a statement as we wait for the U.S. President Donald Trump to approach. I should say that President Trump, on the basis of meetings thus far, has said that he's had good meetings and important business meetings, and that there has been a lot of talk on critical issues, including increasing Chinese purchases of American agricultural products and a common agreement that, in fact, nuclear weapons shouldn't be with Iran.
1: Honor. It was a fantastic day. And in particular, I want to thank President Xi, my friend, for this magnificent welcome. And it really was a magnificent welcome like none other. And for so graciously hosting us on this very historic state visit. We had extremely positive and productive conversations and meetings today with the Chinese delegation earlier. And this evening is another cherished opportunity to discuss among friends some of the things that we discussed today, all good for the United States and for China. And it was a great honor to be with you. Please.
2: Thank you, Xi Jinping. 首先要感谢习近平主席这一盛大的欢迎，那么也非常感谢在这一次历史性的国事访问当中啊，非常慷慨地接待了我的代表团。那么今天早些时候，我们跟中方进行了富有成效以及具有建设性的对话。那今天晚上将是我们另外的一次机会，能够共同再次讨论我们今天早些时候已经讨论到的一些问题，以及我们的共同利益。
1: The relationship between the American and Chinese people goes all the way back to America's founding. The first American consul to China, Samuel Shaw, arrived on the first American trading ship to reach these shores in 1784. The Chinese merchants had a name for the Americans. They called their visions the new people. 2.5 centuries later, that first connection has grown into one of the most consequential relationships in world history.
2: 美国人民和中国人民之间的友谊可以追溯到美国的建国之初。那么，美国的第一任驻华大使萨缪尔·肖先生在1784年乘坐第一艘美国的商船到达了 中国的沿，当时中国的商人是这样称呼到来的美国访客，他们将当时到来的美国访客称为一个崭新的民族。250年后的今天，这一个当初的友谊已经慢慢的演变成为当今世界当中最举足轻重的关系之一。
1: From the beginning, our citizens have shared a deep sense of mutual respect. Founding Father Benjamin Franklin published the sayings of Confucius in his colonial newspaper, and today sculpture recognizing that ancient

0: Chinese sage is carved into the face of the United States Supreme Court very proudly.
1: 从一开始，我们两国之间的人民就已经有深厚的相互的尊重。美国的国父本杰明·富兰克林曾经在他的殖民报纸当中刊登了孔子的《论语》，而今天在美国最高法院建筑物的门前，可以说有一个雕刻，这个雕刻就是为了向中国的这一名古代的圣人进行致敬。
0: The appreciation ran in both directions. Chinese admirers of President George Washington gifted a stone tablet honoring his memory to adorn the Washington Monument. It bears the words of a Chinese official who called the great general and statesman a hero among men.
1: 这一种欣赏是相互的。那么中国很许多中国人非常崇敬乔治·华盛顿总统。那么这些人当时就向美国捐赠了一个石碑，就是为了纪念华盛顿总统。目前这个石碑已经镶嵌在华盛顿纪念碑里面，石碑上刻有当时的一名中国官员形容这一名伟大的将军和政治家，他们把他称为人中豪杰。
0: And across the centuries, this mutual esteem grew into a relationship that reflected the tremendous talent and potential of our two people. Chinese workers helped lay the railroad tracks that connected our Atlantic coast to the Pacific. American travelers to China helped spread literacy and modern medicine. And at the request of China's ambassador, it was President Theodore Roosevelt who provided the funds to establish President Xi's alma mater, Tsinghua University.
1: 在过去几百年当中，这种相互的尊敬已经成为了一段全新的关系。这段关系可以说反映出啊，我们两国人民之间巨大的潜力以及我们的努力和智慧。中国工人当初帮助美国建设了我们的铁路路轨，连通了美国的大西岸和太平洋沿海地区。美国当时早期出访中国的美国人也帮助中国提升了识字率，并且引入了现代医学，并且应时任中国驻华大使的请求，罗斯福总统也专门提供了资金，成立了习主席的母校清华大学。
0: As allies in World War II, President Franklin Roosevelt's mentions of the brave people of China, that's what they were, drew loud cheers and his speeches in the United States, and everybody loved what he had to say, just as many Chinese now love basketball and blue jeans. Chinese restaurants in America today outnumber the five largest fast food chains in the United States all combined. That's a pretty big statement.
1: 那么作为二战期间的盟国，罗斯福总统在美国的多次演讲当中提到了勇敢的中国人民。正如当前许多中国人非常喜欢篮球和穿蓝色的牛仔裤，在美国目前的中餐厅的数量要比美国前五大快餐连锁店的总的店面还要多。
0: This bond of commerce and respect that stretches back 250 years is the foundation for a future that benefits both of our nations. The American and Chinese people share much in common. We value hard work. We value courage and achievement. We love our families and we love our countries. Together we have the chance to draw on these values to create a future of greater prosperity, cooperation, and happiness.And peace for our children. We love our children. This region and the world is a special world with the two of us united and together.
1: 那么至于商业当中的纽带以及我们的相互尊重，可以说追溯到250年前，是我们将要构建的未来的基础。至于未来将会汇集我们两国的人民，美国人民和中国人民有许多的共同点，我们都崇尚劳动。我们都崇尚勇气和成就， 我们都非常爱我们的

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1: Thank you again, President Xi, for this beautiful welcome. And tonight it is my honor to extend an invitation to you and Madam Peng to visit us at the White House this September 24th. And we look forward to it. And I'd now like to raise a glass and propose a toast to the rich and enduring ties between the American and Chinese people. It's a very special relationship. And I want to thank you again. This has been an amazing period of time. Thank you, President Xi.
0: 那么再次感谢习主席，感谢这一美好的欢迎。那么今天晚上，我也想借此机会向您以及彭女士提出邀请，于9月24号邀请你们出访白宫。那我也希望，针对美国人民和中国人民之间深厚的以及持久的友谊，我提议我们进行举杯。那么我们这两国关系是非常独特的一项关系。感谢。感谢。

0: you just saw the U.S. President Donald Trump making those remarks during the state banquet taking place there in Beijing in China to welcome the delegation that has arrived from the United States. Talks have been held earlier today as well for 2 hours. In fact, Xi Jinping and Donald Trump held talks. In fact, it was a very big welcome, really laying out the red carpet for Donald Trump, who has arrived here with top CEOs of various companies, top tech bosses as well, arriving as a part of his contingent to China. This is a visit, remember, the U.S. president is visiting Beijing after 10 years. And this is a visit that could reset relations, and it's a visit the world is watching very, very closely as it comes in the midst of the West Asia crisis and, you know, growing inflation and affected supply chains the world over. So lots of positive statements have already been made. Donald Trump has said the talks went great. Xi Jinping has spoken about how, you know, their partnership can benefit everyone, though there was a warning for from China for the U.S. regarding Taiwan. Well, to talk more about this, let me get my colleague Gauri Dwivedi to join us. And Gauri, it is a meeting that, you know, the world is watching very closely here in India. We're watching very closely as well. But firstly, what is the sort of outcome one is expecting from this very, very significant visit of Donald Trump to China?
1: Gargi, two very important things. You mentioned that there were a lot of positive things that were there. Both the leaders showering praises on each other. Who would have thought that, you know, they're both calling each other their friends. Trump is invoking Confucius. He's saying all the way back to Benjamin Franklin, there was a Chinese connection there. And he's also invited now Xi Jinping in September to Washington. Essentially, it comes down to the fact that Donald Trump has no answers to end the Iran war. He needs China's support. So there is going to be a lot of give and take there. You see the kind of contingent of American CEOs who came in there, because trade and technology is the kind of concessions that Xi Jinping would want in return for, in fact, showing any leeway with regards to Iran. And all of these optics add into just that. One important fact is Iranian economy runs on Chinese oil purchases. Mm-hmm. China is Iran's largest purchaser of oil. And if China gives any indication of cutting that, it impacts the Iranian economy, and it won't do any of that till the time there are American concessions. So all of those grand optics and statements are leading into some sort of an understanding there.
0: Right, and it comes on the back of years of, you know, we said that the last visit was 10 years ago, and a lot of hostility, a lot of bitterness between China and the U.S. in terms of statements that were being made. And now, you know, now the message they're trying to send out is how this partnership can benefit the entire world, a world that is facing inflation right now and facing, you know, energy crisis as well. So talking about how this can benefit the entire world, Trump also said that, you know, how lucky the world is right now to have these two leaders actually leading and guiding the world right now.
1: You know, the last time the meeting happened between the two of them, there wasn't a war. There was a tariff war that was currently on between U.S. and China. This time around, there is an Iran war where Trump doesn't have an answer. And also, even the tariffs...
0: And the tariffs are still there, yes.
1: Tariffs are there, but he's actually been battered in the Supreme Court, in the U.S. Supreme Court, back-to-back two negative verdicts, completely negating the effect of tariffs. That gives the Chinese side a huge upper hand in terms of negotiations. And that is what is playing out in some of these optics, in some of these discussions here, where the Chinese side now knows that Donald Trump has only, well, he loves to have cards on the table. Unfortunately, this time around, he doesn't have that many cards on the table.
0: All right. Well, Aditya Raj Kaul also joining us for more on this story. As Aditya, you know, the world is watching this visit of Donald Trump's to China very, very closely, the impact it could have on all of us, and also the hope that somewhere the U.S., you know, coming to China, and the hope that somewhere the West Asia crisis can also be resolved. As Gauri said, you know, the China has major influence over Iran. They have very close ties.
2: Well, certainly, Gargi, one thing that the entire world would be looking at would be whether some kind of a stability comes out of this particular meeting. These are two giant countries, China and United States, a meeting, as you pointed out, and Gauri as well, that this meeting is nearly happening after a decade. So it does send in some kind of a positive signal. There's a large battery of corporate honchos, from Elon Musk to Tim Cook, who are part of this meeting as well. And as Gauri pointed out, you know, the kind of message and tonality clearly indicating something positive, at least some kind of a bonhomie that was missing earlier, which is visible. Whether this will translate into some kind of a mechanism at play, some kind of a sustained dialogue. We'll have to wait and watch. But already he has raised a toast at the state banquet and also, invited Xi Jinping to visit the White House in Washington, D.C. on the 24th of September. So we'll be looking forward to that meeting, which will be taking place in the United States. But the brass tacks really would be what happens to the tariffs, what happens to the trade between the United States and China, and whether that will have some kind of a ripple effect in a positive way to the global economy, because already the tariff war has created an economic turbulence. And at the same time, the current Middle East situation, apart from the blockage of the Strait of Hormuz, the global connectivity between East and the West being impacted, has clearly slowed down things and impacted global economy. So even as the BRICS summit is underway between the foreign ministers here in New Delhi, another very significant platform, this meeting between Xi Jinping and Trump will certainly go a long way. But whether this bonhomie, whether this positive attitude will reflect into things on ground being stabilized, we'll have to wait and watch.
0: That's right, Aditya. And also, what does this, meeting, these visuals that are coming, this great friendship and bonhomie and praise between U.S. and China that are coming from Beijing, what does it mean for India at a time that we too have been, mending our relations with China?
2: Well, we are mending our relations with China and, if I may say, United States as well, because all hasn't been well between DC and New Delhi in the last 1 year with double tariffs being imposed on us. But then some kind of a positive headway with the intent to the agreement for trade that was announced earlier in this year. Of course, that hasn't been formally signed yet because of the kind of disturbance that we have seen across the Middle East for last more than 2 months. But any kind of stability between US and China is certainly a good news for India as well. Even as there are global conflicts underway, India has maintained that dialogue, diplomacy and talks are the only way forward, not, joining one axis another against another and not joining any of the war. In the Russia-Ukraine crisis and in the latest US-Israel war against Iran, India has maintained a position that it will not join one axis against the other, and it will continue to encourage both sides to have dialogue and diplomacy. Yesterday, Iranian senior leadership came out and said that they welcome India's position and India's attitude and would welcome India's role to bring in peace in the region. Remember, India is perhaps the only country that has very, very dynamic, positive and historical ties with all the warring factions, be it Russia and Ukraine or United States, Iran, as well as Israel. Many of these countries are very important strategic and critical strategic partners with New Delhi. So that will have a significant role. India certainly is emerging as a country where, such discussions of diplomacy are happening. Whether that will result in some peace, we'll have to wait and watch. Tomorrow is also an important day because third session of the BRICS meeting, which is the concluding session, will be taking place. Whether a joint statement from the BRICS countries comes out on trade, on economics, and on the global geopolitical situation. And if there is a positive statement, that will certainly go a long way from New Delhi.
0: All right. Thanks so much, Aditya. And do stay on. Let's take a look now at a report on Trump's China visit. Donald Trump may have received that grand welcome in Beijing. The handshakes look warm. The optics look very, very friendly. But we can't just go by all the smiles and praise that we've seen so far, because behind closed doors, some of the biggest fault lines remain unresolved. From the tariff war to Taiwan, from AI chip restrictions to the Strait of Hormuz, Trump and Xi are stepping into a meeting loaded with pressure, mistrust, and competing ambitions. Here's a report on the biggest sticking points in this high-stakes summit.
3: It's the world's most important meeting between the world's two biggest rivals. But beyond the red carpets and diplomatic optics lie deep divisions and unresolved tensions. From global supply chains to military flashpoints, there are several sticking points that continue to divide Washington and Beijing. First on the list is the tariff war. Washington wants Beijing to buy more American goods, but China wants Trump-era tariffs rolled back. China is using rare earth minerals as leverage, materials critical for electric vehicles, fighter jets, and semiconductors. America needs them. China has them. The only condition? Strike the tariffs down. Then comes another explosive issue, Taiwan. For Beijing, Taiwan is a red line issue. It has intensified military drills around the island, sending fighter jets, warships, and constant pressure signals. Meanwhile, the United States continues arming Taiwan. Billions of dollars in weapons packages, military support, and strategic backing. Beijing wants those arms sales stopped. Third on the list is the battle for technological supremacy. Washington has restricted advanced semiconductor exports to China, trying to slow Beijing's military and AI rise. China calls it a technology blockade, and Beijing wants those restrictions eased. NVIDIA CEO Jensen Huang joining the US delegation shows how serious the issue is. Another bitter dispute is over fentanyl and cybersecurity. Washington accuses Chinese-linked networks of supplying fentanyl precursor chemicals, fueling America's opioid crisis. China denies direct responsibility and wants fentanyl-linked tariffs reduced. And lastly, there's the Iran war. Washington wants Beijing to pressure Tehran. Why? Because China remains one of Iran's biggest oil buyers. China wants stability, America wants leverage. The issue remains unresolved. For Trump, the summit is about visible wins. For Xi, it's about stability without looking weak. So breakthrough on all issues may be unlikely, but a temporary truce, that may be the best the world can hope for. Bureau Report, NDTV World.
0: All right, so as this summit is taking place, this meeting between Xi Jinping and Trump in China and India, the BRICS summit is taking place, and Prime Minister Modi today held separate meetings with Russian Foreign Minister Sergei Lavrov and Iranian Foreign Minister Abbas Araghchi on the sidelines of the BRICS foreign ministers meeting in New Delhi amid heightened geopolitical tension in West Asia. India is hosting the BRICS foreign ministers meeting on the 14th and 15th, bringing together top diplomats from the bloc at a time of growing uncertainty over the conflict involving U.S., Israel and Iran. Araghchi's visit marks his first trip to India since the outbreak of the Iran conflict earlier this year, making the meeting with Prime Minister Modi particularly significant as New Delhi balances its strategic ties across West Asia, Russia and the broader BRICS grouping. Well, let's go across to Aditya Raj Kaul for more on this and the foreign ministers meeting of BRICS taking place here, Aditya, in Delhi, and very, very significant tomorrow as well. The meetings will continue. What are we expecting to emerge? Will we see a BRICS statement?
2: Well, certainly all eyes are on the concluding session.

0: election that will happen tomorrow, Gargi, where it's likely that a joint statement will be issued. We could possibly also see External Affairs Minister coming out and speaking to the media if all goes well and there is a positive statement. But India has been pushing for resilience, for sustainability and for innovation. That was the first session that was all about. The second was, of course, Prime Minister's meeting with the visiting members of the, you know, BRICS, which was foreign ministers of the 11 nations. He held separate meetings. There was a handshake and a photo op and a family photo of all these visiting delegations. Thereafter, the second session is underway right now. That is more about the global geopolitical situation, the multilateral system, the challenges that the global governing system really is facing today, and how those challenges could be overcome, and what kind of reforms are really required. Remember, India, in its country statement by Dr. S. Jaishankar, spoke about the UNSC reforms. It spoke about Gaza ceasefire, and it also pushed for diplomacy, dialogue and peace. That's what India stands for. And that's the consistent position that New Delhi has had for years together. But as you said, tomorrow would be the critical day where the final statement could come out. But the geopolitical tensions in the Middle East, the blockage of the Strait of Hormuz was the big discussion point in the internal closed door meetings. We are being told that Iran slammed United States and Israel very strongly at the BRICS platform. And that clearly indicates the kind of rising tempers that were within the BRICS forum. Remember, that's right, the UAE foreign minister's representative is inside the BRICS as well, apart from several other important countries. So all eyes on that final statement that could possibly come tomorrow. Will there be a consensus, especially on the war, is something that people are looking forward to.
1: All right. Thanks so much, Aditya, for joining us with all those details. Moving on, some breaking news now coming in from West Bengal. And today, former Chief Minister of West Bengal, Mamata Banerjee, appeared before the Calcutta High Court to argue against and raise the issue of post-poll violence that is taking place in West Bengal, and also how bulldozers are being used in this violence. However, now the Bar Council of India has sought details from the West Bengal Bar Council on the former Chief Minister's enrollment and practice status, because as you can see there, Mamata Banerjee coming to the court and arguing herself wearing the black robes of the lawyer. Now, the Bar Council of India seeking to know about her credentials, her practice status. After these reports emerged, the BCI has asked for records within 2 days. So really, after these visuals and the kind of news that it has made to see the Trinamool Congress chief appearing in court arguing over the post-poll violence that's taken place, talking about how many people have died in that violence, also saying West Bengal is not a place for bulldozer violence, and raising all these issues. Now you have the Bar Council seeking to know more about her credentials after she appeared before the Calcutta High Court in connection with a PIL alleging post-poll violence and urging the court to protect the people of Bengal, also accusing the police of failing to act against attacks and intimidation.
2: बाकी समय उनका कोर्ट में ही बीतेगा, हाई कोर्ट, सुप्रीम कोर्ट, क्योंकि जो काम उन्होंने किया है कोर्ट में ही उनको परेड करना पड़ेगा. बाकी समय उनका कोर्ट में ही बीतेगा, हाई कोर्ट, सुप्रीम कोर्ट, क्योंकि जो काम उन्होंने किया है कोर्ट में ही उनको परेड करना पड़ेगा.
3: 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सोच भी नहीं सकता.
1: All right, let's go across to Nupur now for more on this development in the story of Mamata Banerjee appearing there in the High Court and arguing over the post-poll violence that has taken place. Nupur joining us for more. And Nupur, give us more details. The Bar Council now seeing this news of Mamata Banerjee appearing at the court in the black robes of the lawyer and arguing has sought to know about her credentials.
4: Well, Gargi, first of all, every bar council, the state bar council, is responsible to see that what how a lawyer is enrolled. Now, the Bar Council of India has said that at this stage, without expressing any opinion on what transpired today in the Calcutta High Court, it wants the details of enrollment number of Mamata Banerjee, in which year she enrolled as a lawyer, what are the details, and did she withdraw as a lawyer, did she stop from practicing, did she cancel her enrollment number while she was the acting chief minister of the state of West Bengal between 2011 to 2026. So these are some important questions that the Bar Council has raised with the West Bengal State Bar Council and has sought details, every details, and it has in fact given specific questions to the State Bar Council. It has to be placed before the Bar Council of India within 2 days. That is on May 16. They have to give details of how, what are the details of enrollment of Mamata Banerjee as a lawyer, because the Bar Council has in fact stated in its press release, the letter that it has sent to the State Bar Council, that she was holding a constitutional post between 2011 to 2026 as the Chief Minister, and did she at that time was she still enrolled? What was the status of her practice then? What is the status of her practice now? So every detail has been sought within 2 days by the Bar Council of India from the State Council.
1: All right, Nupur, thanks so much for joining us with those details. So the Bar Council, they're seeking Mamata Banerjee's credentials after the former Chief Minister appeared at the Calcutta High Court. Now, earlier today, when she made that appearance, where she has raised the issue of post-poll violence that has taken place in West Bengal, she also faced some protests and sloganeering inside the premises of the High Court, where she appeared wearing the lawyer's robes, as you can see there. So there were dramatic scenes and there was some chaos as well. She has raised the issue of bulldozer violence, as well as how the police and administration is not stepping in to prevent the violence from taking place. A large group of protesters and lawyers gathered outside the courtroom and raised slogans of Chor Chor at the former Chief Minister. West Bengal Cabinet Minister Dilip Ghosh hit out at Mamata Banerjee, saying that she would have to keep doing the rounds of the courts and answer for what she had done. Dramatic scenes there in the Calcutta High Court. Right, some breaking news now coming in and developments in the NEET case. This is after the exam was cancelled over a paper leak, and now the CBI produced 5 accused in the NEET case before the Rouse Avenue Court. Remember, this has been a big web of how the paper leak took place, of this tuition mafia and, you know, paper leak mafia from Nashik to Gurugram to Jaipur. The entire probe has spread out, which is being conducted now by the CBI, and the CBI produced the 5 accused now before the court in Delhi. They were produced before the special CBI court. Also, a retired professor was taken into police custody in the NEET paper leak case in Latur in Maharashtra in connection with the paper leak. And this is in coordination and collaboration with the local police in that area. Let's go across to Tejshree now for more on all these developments that have taken place. And Tejshree, first, the 5 accused have been produced before the court by the CBI. And now more information emerging from Maharashtra, from Latur, where a retired professor has been taken into custody.
5: Well, absolutely. As of now, what we're learning is that these 5 accused have been produced in the court, and CBI has demanded for their custody for 7 days. Now it needs to be seen that how many days custody do they get. But important to note is that what CBI has been mentioning in front of the court, CBI has been mentioning that around 100 questions were leaked of the papers regarding physics, chemistry and biology as well. Apart from that, they've also mentioned about how they need to probe all the digital evidences, and then the papers were traced via, they were in fact, circulated via Telegram. Apart from that, the paper traces have also been, found on, they have also been shared on WhatsApp and Telegram as well. Now to find out so as to where actually the link was, or what was the primary first, message that was shared, the CBI will have to in fact carry out or get the hash value of the WhatsApp from the WhatsApp of that particular PDF which was shared. And in fact, as we speak, there is another arrest that being made in the case, as we also in fact have been reporting relentlessly on this story, because it is a matter of more than 22 lakh plus students, that this nexus is not just limited to Rajasthan Sikar, but it is actually in fact spread to multiple states as well. And now CBI will of course be finding out that how many individuals are actually involved. CBI, right. In fact, as of now, is indicating, and also what we are picking up from our sources, is that 20 accused were nabbed, more than 150 were, questioned. And now these five men have been arrested. Who amongst them is the mastermind? How did they prepare the plan? And in fact, was there any insider as well involved in this entire case? That also needs to be seen. Back to you.
6: All right, Teshi, thanks so much for joining us with all those developments. So that CBI probe continuing and the five accused produced before the CBI court. Now, more breaking news coming in from Delhi. Remember, the Prime Minister has made two separate calls on the public to cut down on their consumption. He said that we should reduce our consumption and reduce our use of petrol and diesel and use public transport. And after that, we've seen various leaders and ministers reducing their convoys. Sizes, also taking the cycles to office. But now a big announcement coming from Delhi, where the chief minister has said that there will be 2 days of work from home. This is because of the West Asia conflict and how supplies have been hit for India. Let's listen into what the chief minister said.
7: Petrol or diesel ki bachat ho, taki hamara indhan ki khapat kam ho. इसके लिए हमने दो लेवल पे, एक गवर्नमेंट लेवल पे, एक प्राइवेट लेवल पे. गवर्नमेंट लेवल पे दिल्ली सरकार में 2 दिन हर हफ्ते वर्क फ्रॉम 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हमारा इसकी निगरानी करेगा.
6: All right, let's go across to NDTV's Ishika now for more on that big announcement by the Delhi Chief Minister. And Ishika, sadly, it won't apply to you or me. We have to come in to work every day. But tell us more. Is this an order? Is this something that now is mandatory in Delhi, or is this an advisory by the Chief Minister?
4: Well, Gargi, as you very rightly said, that these are the number of steps that have been introduced, in fact, by the Delhi Chief Minister herself, Rekha Gupta, under the initiatives of Mera Bharat, Mera Yogdan. Now, let me make it very clear for the viewers here that the work from home rule in all the government offices, it will be mandatory that there will be work from home twice every week. And for the private offices, an advisory is being issued to follow the same. So, for the private offices, this will certainly be an advisory. More so, the Chief Minister has also said that there is also a call to save fuel. And for that, Monday will be now be called Metro Monday. So all the offices, in fact, leaders and in fact, Chief Minister, the Cabinet Minister, they will be using metros on Monday. And that is why the name has been given so. More so, what has been said here is that there has been an appeal that has been made to the universities also to shift the non-practical classes into an online mode. And also, let me tell here that it has also been said by the Chief Minister herself that no minister, and not even her, Chief Minister, will be taking any foreign trips for one entire year.
6: Right.
4: So this will be starting from tomorrow. And these are the number of initiatives that have been introduced after our Prime Minister's appeal here in the national capital.
6: Ochi. Right. All right, Ishika, thanks so much for joining us with those details. So big announcement there by the Delhi Chief Minister for government offices, mandatory 2 days work from home and advisory for private offices. With that, we'll slip into a short break. Coming up on the other side, the Congress finally deciding on its Chief Minister for Kerala. We'll get you all the details.

0: हर पल बनाओ केसरी त्योहार। विमल
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2: Excellence measured by those who built it. Presenting the jury of the NDTV Profit Business Leadership Awards. Sunil Bharti Mittal, Chairman of the Jury, Founder and Chairman Bharti Enterprises. Noel Nubal Tata, Chairman Tata Trusts. UK Sinha, former chairman SEBI,

Welcome back. Well, the big political story today, after 11 days of suspense, the Congress finally made its choice of the Keralam Chief Minister clear, and it was V.D. Satheesan who finally prevailed. Remember, there have been a series of meetings taking place in Delhi, so let's get you all the details. So high-voltage political drama really in Delhi, and the suspense over Keralam's next Chief Minister finally ended today. The Congress Legislature Party officially electing V.D. Satheesan as its leader and clearing the way for him to take oath as the state's new chief minister. That oath-taking will take place on Monday. Now, V.D. Satheesan thanked the party's high command and all his supporters for that top post, assuring everyone in the party that they would work as a team for the betterment of Keralam, along with all their alliance partners as well. Meanwhile, K.C. Venugopal, who was also in the race for the top post, someone who is very close to Rahul Gandhi, and it was being seen that this delay was because the Congress high command could not decide between Venugopal and Satheesan. Venugopal, after the announcement, publicly backed the high command's choice, saying that he's fully satisfied with the decision and that V.D. Satheesan has his complete support. V.D. Satheesan met with senior Congress leader A.K. Antony as well today at his residence.

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1: यस So big, a big win for the Congress party. There are also a lot of you know community leaders also that you need to now meet and bring them on board also. Big, isn't it?
0: Definitely, we will cooperate with all of them.
1: Huh.
0: I don't have any complaint
1: huh.
0: with anybody.
1: Huh.
0: Those who criticize to me,
1: huh.
0: it is their right.
1: Yes.
0: It is their right.
1: Hmm.
0: Now, as an, not only the chief minister, the opposition leader can be criticized.
1: Yes. Hmm.
0: And they have every right.
1: What do you think is the biggest
0: criticism is coming?
1: What do you think is the biggest?
0: I won't be intolerant.
1: Okay.
0: I won't be intolerant.
1: Yes.
0: I will hear what they are saying.
1: Yes.
0: If I have to correct, I will correct.
1: What is the biggest reason?
0: They are all senior fellows.
1: Yes.
0: What's the senior to me?
1: What is the biggest reason for your this victory? Or what is the what do you think is the biggest reason?
0: That is Team UDF.
1: Team UDF.
0: We work together as a single party.
1: All right. Thank you so much. Thank you so much.
2: Wholeheartedly, I am welcoming that decision. I am congratulating V.D. Satheesan for this position. I think that people of Kerala has given a big verdict for the UDF. The government under the leadership of V.D. Satheesan can fulfill the aspirations and promises of the people of Kerala. Certainly, we are totally behind the, with the government of Kerala.
3: All right, so that was Mr. Venugopal after the announcement was made of Mr. Satheesan. And let's now go across to Ashwin, who spoke to Mr. Satheesan after it was declared that he would be the next chief minister of Kerala. And Ashwin, you're joining us from outside the assembly where Mr. V.D. Satheesan was the leader of opposition for the last 5 years, and now he's going to be chief minister.
4: Absolutely. In fact, he will be reaching here for attending the CLP meet, a very important meet which will decide the future course of action for the Congress party. And all the MLAs are expected to be here in some time, including the observers are set to be meeting over here. So certainly an important meeting. Earlier, as you rightly said, he met with AK Antony. In fact, one of the inside information when we could all hear was that AK Antony told him the people who are with you today won't be there tomorrow. That's the advice AK Antony has given to V.D. Satheesan. So therefore, it is a very interesting time for V.D. Satheesan, who had taken a different path, or unlike other Congress leaders. He has to bring a lot of people on board, and certainly the challenges are there. At the same time, a mandate has been given. He has been clearly selected as by the head command, by the high command, as the CM nominee. And therefore, we are expecting that the final decision of the oath-taking ceremony is expected to happen on Monday, and further to which the ministerial discussions will happen with multiple allies also. All that will happen in the coming weeks, and probably that will all get settled in a week or maximum by 2 weeks.
3: All right. Well, it took 11 days to settle on who will be the chief minister. Thanks so much, Ashwin, for joining us. With all the developments there in Kerala, the BJP has been very quick to hit out after this decision was made on Mr. Satheesan and has said that the Congress has bowed down to the Muslim League. The BJP launching a sharp attack on the Congress leadership, claiming that they have bowed down to the Indian Union Muslim League for survival in the state. Remember, the IUML has got 22 seats in Kerala. BJP accusing the Congress of appeasement politics and depending on the IUML support to run Kerala, saying that the Congress cannot survive without their backing.
5: It is clearly evident that the new Congress chief minister pick from Kerala was not the choice of the Congress MLAs, but was the choice of the Indian Union Muslim League. Yet again, the Gandhi Wadra family has proven that they listen to the diktat of the Indian Union Muslim League. The remote control of the Congress party and the Gandhi Wadra family is under the Indian Union Muslim League. This is why the Congress party today is nothing short of the modern day Muslim League. The Congress is the Muslim League Maoist Congress.
6: It's a very apt decision by the High Command, although they took 11 days, but then they took the views of everyone, including the allied parties, coalition parties, and they actually came to a correct decision according to us, because Satheesan, being the leader of opposition, he was the one who led the elections, he was the one who fought the CPM government, and he was the leader in all sense. So, and the people's reaction, the public opinion, all was completely in favor of Satheesan. And we had made our mind very clear to the High Command also, the observers who came over.

0: interventum. So the people were in fact wanting Mr. Sadishan as the chief minister. It's a right decision, good decision by the High Command.
1: Now, on the day of counting, our editor-in-chief, Rahul Kaval, had spoken to Mr. V.D. Satheesan. As those numbers came in, it became clear that the Congress would be forming government in Kerala. Listen in to what he said on that day.
2: Congratulations. Fantastic victory. Very well done. Explain to us how you made it happen, Mr. Satheesan. You're live on NDTV. Whatever you say is live. So tell us, how did you make this happen, sir?
3: I'm happy to say that we have predicted that we may get more than 100 seats. Now we got more than 100 seats.
2: Right. Veera Raghav has a question for you.
3: Now we are crossing 100 seats. Now yes. We are crossing 100 seats. Now it is 103.
2: Okay.
3: That was our prediction.
2: Veera Raghav. Sir, how are you?
3: Hello.
2: How are you? Now, you know, you remember you promised me that you will come to Kabini and do an interview with me. You like going to the forest? You said you'll come to Kabini.
3: Definitely.
2: Are you going to Delhi now or are you going to Kabini?
3: Definitely, I want to visit Kabini again.
2: The fact is, your Padyatra had a very big role to play. What's the lesson you think the Kerala Congress is sending to the Congress across the country? The way you're active on the ground, your Padyatra on the ground had a big role to play in this victory, Mr. Satheesan.
3: Yes, I agree with you. We have very good organization set up. We have built up our organization set up. Definitely, number one. And we have taken some positions. We have taken a pakka secular position. Nobody was ready to take such a position, secular position. Some of the groups declared their support to us, some extreme outfits. We said, no, we don't want your support. We don't want your support. We have taken secular stand, the people believed us. All the community, across the state, all the communities voted for us. Majority community as well as the minority community voted for UDF because Kerala is secular. This victory of the UDF, I'm proud to say that this is a declaration of our state that to the entire country that our Kerala is secular.
2: Veer Sanghvi, well-known journalist, Veer Sanghvi has a question for you. Veer.
3: Please.
4: So everybody talked about anti-incumbency. Everybody talked about what a good job you'd done in preparing for this election. What people did say was that it wasn't clear that you would be the only people to take advantage of anti-incumbency. The BJP has

0: For your party, how will VD Satheesan and the Kerala Congress celebrate?
1: We are celebrating with the people of Kerala. The people are celebrating. We are with them.
2: What is there for Sadhya today, sir? What are you eating today? What is there for lunch?
1: All our colleagues are distributing sweets.
0: Okay, we'll leave it there.
1: We should have a Kerala Sadhya.
0: And you have to invite us for it as well. Please don't eat without us. We'll come and join you and have some lovely Kerala Sadhya. Thank you very much.
3: And there must be more celebrations taking place at VD Satheesan's residence today. With that, we'll slip into a short break. Coming up on the other side, we'll shift our focus to Tamil Nadu and the Sanatan Dharma controversy that's erupted there.
4: थोड़े में ज्यादा स्वाद, यही तो है इसकी खास बात।
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3: Welcome back. Let's get your news now from Tamil Nadu, where there's been a massive row over a TVK MLA's remarks on eradicating Sanatan. So let's get you more details on that. In fact, the TVK MLA has now taken a U-turn. TVK MLA VMS Mustafa has said he's not against any religion. Now, he had earlier made a remark that he had joined politics to eradicate Sanatan. Now, in a post, the TVK MLA has stated his party is not against any religion and shared a video of a Hindu ritual. He posted, "We are not against any religion." Let's just listen in to what he said.
20: நாங்களும் பெரியாரை வச்சிருக்கிறோம், அம்பேத்கரை வச்சிருக்கிறோம், சனாதனத்தை ஒழிக்க போனோம் தான் நாங்கள் வந்து களத்தில் இறங்கியிருக்கிறோம். முதல் சாராய கடையை மூடியிருக்கிறோம். இன்னைக்கு வந்து டாஸ்மாக 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
3: All right, so that was the comment VMS Mustafa made earlier against Sanatan Dharma, though now he has clarified, saying that his party is not against any religion and also shared a video of a Hindu ritual.

0: All right, and with that, it's a wrap from me. Thanks so much for watching. 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
1: 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with the newly elected MLAs on May 7th, 2026, and many other leaders from the state, including MPs, former PCC presidents, have all also been consulted. Based on all these discussions, it has been decided that Shri V.D. Satishan be appointed as the leader of the CLP. Thank you so much.
2: Clears the air then, Shiv. It is V.D. Satishan, the next Chief Minister of Keralam. He has been the choice, Shiv, when it comes even to the IUML on the ground. He's done the spade work over the years. He's being rewarded for that. But this isn't the end to the drama, perhaps, given that you have K.C. Venugopal, who spent the morning with the Gandhis, and the announcement has been in favour of Satishan.
3: So V.D. Satishan becomes the Kerala Chief Minister designate now. He has been appointed the CLP leader unanimously, but unanimously is a word that we don't want to use because we know it's not unanimous yet. There are still discussions taking place. TM Veera Raghav is with us live for a quick first reaction. Veera, as NDTV reported, V.D. Satishan
4: watching Prime 5 with me, Raisha Sehgal, and we continue to track all that's happening across the globe. But the big focus today is from the global lens. It's the high-stakes Trump-Xi meet, which is taking place there in China. Trump has called Xi a great leader, and Xi has asserted that they should make ties work between US and China. We'll be tracking through all of that, but first, a quick check on the headlines. The Congress finally picked V.D. Satishan, the people's choice, over K.C. Venugopal to head the Keralam government. He is expected to be sworn in on May 18th. Tamil Nadu Chief Minister Vijay's MLA Stokes Rao says time to eradicate Sanatan, then takes a U-turn after backlash, says respects all religions. Death toll mounts to over 100 as powerful storm, heavy rain sweep through UP districts. Chief Minister Yogi Adityanath orders relief damage assessment as well. Chinese President Xi Jinping hailed a new era of US-China relations after talks with US President Donald Trump in Beijing. The US President called the talks great, even as there was a warning over Taiwan.
5: Presented by Canara Bank. Together we can.

Well, let's now take you through some of the key highlights, the key defining images of Trump-Xi summit in China. Footage and photos show Chinese President Xi Jinping and the US President Donald Trump smiling, shaking hands warmly, and even exchanging gestures. And this is outside Beijing's Great Hall of the People during today's welcome ceremony. That is, the leaders met on the red carpeted steps after Trump's motorcade arrival.

0: Chinese school children welcomed U.S. President Donald Trump and Chinese President Xi Jinping today during the arrival ceremony at Beijing's Great Hall of the People ahead of the bilateral summit. Trump and Chinese President Xi Jinping visited Beijing's iconic Temple of Heaven today as a part of the summit's cultural itinerary following their bilateral talks at the Great Hall of the People. The leaders toured the 600-year-old UNESCO site where Ming and Qing emperors prayed for good harvests, posing for photos in front of the Hall of Prayer as well. Xi Jinping hosted a state banquet for Trump at Beijing's Great Hall of the People. Capping the first day of the summit, Xi toasted partnership over rivalry, invoking Trump's Make America Great Again slogan and stressing shared interests as well. Trump, on the other hand, reciprocated by refreshing historical U.S.-China ties, like Benjamin Franklin's publications inviting Xi to the White House on September 24. Elon Musk and Apple's Tim Cook, part of the U.S. business delegation accompanying Trump to Beijing, struck a pose together at tonight's state banquet hosted by Xi Jinping. The CEOs were photographed smiling and posing arm in arm or side by side amid the lavish dinner, drawing attention as rare collaborators among Trump's entourage of 16 top executives. All right, those are the defining images, but let's now take you through all that has happened today. U.S. President Donald Trump is in China on his two-day visit, meeting his Chinese counterpart Xi Jinping. The two leaders shared a handshake while top tech bosses attended the summit as well. Presidents Xi and Trump also shared a defining handshake at the Beijing summit, where a state banquet was hosted for the U.S. president. Xi Jinping hailed the ties shared by the United States and China, calling the relations most important in the world, the most consequential relations between both the countries. Not just that, U.S. President Donald Trump thanked friend Xi Jinping for the warm welcome and called for a greater collective future for the two nations.
1: We had extremely positive and productive conversations and meetings today with the Chinese delegation earlier. And this evening is another cherished opportunity to discuss among friends some of the things that we discussed today, all good for the United States and for China. And it was a great honor to be with you.
2: Today, President Trump and I had in-depth exchanges on China-U.S. relations and the international and regional dynamics. We both believe that the China-U.S. relationship is the most important bilateral relationship in the world. We must make it work and never mess it up. Both China and the United States stand to gain from cooperation and lose from confrontation. Our two countries should be partners rather than rivals. President Trump and I also agreed to build a constructive China-U.S. relationship of strategic stability to promote the steady, sound, and sustainable development of China-U.S. relations.
0: All right, now being joined by Anil Pandey, senior journalist from Beijing, and also being joined by my colleague Aditya Rajkaul, who's been tracking the story very closely. I want to first come to you, Mr. Pandey. There have been major statements given out. First up, of course, with Trump calling Xi a friend and Xi Jinping also reciprocating and saying that the ties should be strong between China and U.S. Your analysis of this high-stakes summit in China and the broader messaging coming across?
3: Yeah, in fact, as we understood yesterday when Trump's Air Force One landed in Beijing, and that's the time we have seen such a warm welcome by Chinese side, and even Chinese vice president were at the airport. But today, things were quite different when we saw during the meeting. And especially when we talk about the Chinese state media, just mentioned about the Taiwan issue, highlighted it very much. And because China always pays a lot of importance. So it's a very sensitive issue for China. China always says Taiwan is the part of China. And also when the US was trying to sell its weapons, and also not only that, US was trying to help Taiwan for freedom and all. But China doesn't agree with that. China is always maintaining its own form, I mean, statement on that, that you cannot take away Taiwan from China. So apart from that, if you talk about the business meetings, and all the CEOs were present during the meeting, and also we have seen how leisurely they were. And I mean, they were having dinner and enjoying.
0: Right.
3: Definitely, they know China is a big market, and China has money, China has power. Mm. And Trump and the US cannot ignore China. As we know how Trump's situation back home, the popularity has gone down and people are not happy with Trump. Trump definitely wants to come out of this war. So China is a good example, or China is a good place for him to get some relief.
0: Right, Mr. Pandey. Of course, the Taiwan issue is one of the big sticking points. I want to also get in my colleague Aditya into this conversation. Aditya, the Chinese President Xi Jinping said that talking about Taiwan would perhaps lead to any kind of a conflict between both the countries. But you've been tracking the story very closely. Your takeaways of day one of Trump being in China, and what kind of messaging is it sending across to the global world?
4: You know, Rahisha, visually speaking, it seems to be a great bonhomie between the two leaders, Trump and Xi Jinping. And the visit comes nearly after a decade, clearly sending out a positive message, a great bonhomie, a great, you know, friendship on display, where both these leaders are praising each other. But will this also reflect dynamically and positively on ground when we speak about the relationship is the big question, really, because there has been a tariff war that's been underway for well over a year. Apart from that, there have been other sticking points and red lines, for instance, Taiwan for China, that has been made amply clear by Xi Jinping in his speech. And apart from that, on the trade front as well, will the tariff barriers remain, or will there be a consensus and an amicable solution that will be arrived at? Also, the big sticking point is the war that is underway in the Middle East, where America is desperate for a way out and a ceasefire to be declared. But at the same time, they know how China has come to the rescue of Iran. And there have been reports by the American media also how the Chinese have been helping the Iranians with defense equipments, with intelligence and satellite imagery continuously. This also comes at a time when the BRICS meeting is underway in New Delhi. Well, there is no senior participation from the Chinese side, which is rare. But the Chinese ambassador was there. And apart from that, the Iranian foreign minister and the Russian foreign minister as well. The big question certainly is, geopolitically speaking, when, you know, there is Chinese, you know, their own hegemonistic interests in play in Asia and in the wider world region, and America on the other side also looking at their own global leadership. Will this really come to, you know, some kind of a consensus? Is something that the world is looking at. A lot has been seen in the last many hours, almost 24 hours in Beijing, which seems to be great, but that needs to be reflected on ground, and possibly we'll come to know about that in the next few days and weeks.
0: Absolutely, Aditya. There's tariffs, there's trade, and of course, this meeting comes in the backdrop of the war in Iran. Mr. Pandey, I want to ask you about the timing of the summit as well, and the optics rather, and what kind of an impact will this summit have in the ongoing war in Iran? Because of course we heard Trump saying that he did have a long conversation, productive long conversation, on the ongoing war in Iran with the Chinese President Xi Jinping. What kind of an impact will that have in the ongoing war?
3: As we know, Donald Trump was keen, as we know, want to come out of this war. So both the nations, both the leaders, what we have heard here, agreed to open the Hormuz. I mean, they are emphasizing on, because as we know, China's interests are also great interests in the Hormuz, especially because China imports a huge amount of oil from there. So as far as Trump is concerned, Trump wants to show the world if he is able to convince China on that issue, it will be a great win for Donald Trump. But China also understands that what is very important, what is utmost important for China, what is vital for China. Definitely, we know that America has been leveling so many tariffs on China, but China right now is unwilling to compromise on those issues, because China wants America to treat China equally. It's like like Chinese president said, we are partners, not the competitors. So China is the number two in the world. Definitely, we have to admit this fact.
0: Right. I request Mr. Panel Aditya to please stay with us. We'll come back to you shortly. But let's also tell our viewers about China's call for partnership at this point of time. Of course, it's a high-stakes summit taking place in China at this point of time. First up, we should be partners, not rivals. These are some of the big statements coming out of the Chinese President Xi Jinping, where he met the US President Donald Trump, and he said, we should be partners, not rivals. Second, he said, we should help each other succeed. So clearly, there has been a tone of some kind of camaraderie being met here. We should help each other succeed. That's what the Chinese President Xi Jinping said. He also goes on to say, prosper together and find right way to get along. This statement also comes after both the leaders agreed that the mutual interest between China and the US perhaps outweighs the disinterest between both the countries. The next big statement coming out of China is that the world is watching the meeting closely, of course, because two of the world's largest economies, most powerful leaders meeting in China after almost a decade. The last time Trump visited China was in 2017. Other statement coming out was that the global turbulence is deepening, and at this point of time, it's extremely important for both the countries to join hands and to perhaps forge a common path. Apart from that, major powers are also facing historic challenges. He also goes on to say that China-US common interests far outweigh the differences. Hence, these are some of the big statements coming out of the Chinese President Xi Jinping as he hosts US President Donald Trump in China. But let's also now tell you what Trump said. Trump, again, he had a positive tone and tenor to the meeting. He goes on to say that US-China relations will be better than ever. Apart from that, he also says that we have a fantastic future together. That's when it comes to trade or tariffs or the world economy as a whole. Both US and China have a fantastic, a great future together. Then he also thanks Xi Jinping for the pomp and for the grand welcome. And he also goes on to call Xi Jinping a great leader. Apart from that, he also asserted that we must make it work. We must make the ties between both the countries work. And he also goes on to say that we must never mess the ties, because the ties between US and China is one of the most consequential in the world. The last statement came out of the US President Donald Trump, which was also reflected in the White House paper, was talks extremely productive and positive. Listen in to what Xi Jinping and Donald Trump said exactly.
5: The whole world is watching our meeting. Currently, transformation not seen in a century is accelerating across the globe, and the international situation is fluid and turbulent. The world has come to a new crossroads. Can China and the United States overcome the Thucydides trap and create a new paradigm of major country relations? Can we meet global challenges together and provide more stability for the world? Can we, in the interests of the well-being of our two peoples and the future of humanity, build a brighter future together for our bilateral relations? These are the questions vital to history, to the world, and to the people. They are the questions of our times that you and I need to answer as leaders of major countries.
1: On behalf of all of the great delegation that we have the greatest businessmen, the biggest, and I guess the best in the world. We have amazing people, and they're all with me. Every single one of them, we asked the top 30 in the world, every single one of them said yes. And I didn't want the second or the third in the company. I wanted only the top. And they're here today to pay respects to you and to China. And they look forward to trade and doing business. And it's going to be totally reciprocal on our behalf. So I really look very much forward to our discussion. It's a big discussion. There are those that say this is maybe the biggest summit ever. They can never remember anything like it. It's, I can say, in the United States, it's people aren't talking about anything else.
0: All right, so we heard the big statements from Trump and Xi Jinping, but there are major sticking points that remain even as Trump is in China for the high-stakes summit. Let's now take you through the Taiwan issue, how Taiwan is perhaps the biggest sticking point at this point of time. First up, Trump sees Taiwan as a strategic lever against China. But Xi has been adamant. Xi has called Taiwan a non-negotiable core interest. And remember, even before the summit, the Chinese President Xi Jinping laid out a red line, that is, no discussions, anything on Taiwan. Then, US-China chip war shifts focus to Taipei. Apart from that, Taiwan produces 90% of advanced semiconductors. PLA also increased military pressure around the Taiwan Strait. And US so far has maintained strategic ambiguity on intervention when it comes to Taiwan. Trump has further questioned security commitments and has also demanded burden sharing as well. China, meanwhile, has warned US against playing with fire. By that, China means that you cannot be playing with Taiwan, you cannot be playing with fire. Meanwhile, tech restrictions and tariffs deepen superpower rivalry between China and the United States of America. Taiwan, meanwhile, has emerged as the biggest potential trigger for direct US-China conflict at this point of time. Let's go across to my colleague Aditya Raj Kaul and our guest, Mr. Pandey, for more on this at this point of time. I want to first come to you, Aditya, that of course there have been positive statements coming out of Trump and Xi Jinping, but the issue of Taiwan remains one of the most sticking points, with the Chinese president also saying that if this issue is arisen again, then it perhaps can lead to some kind of a conflict between both the countries, Aditya.
4: Well, if we can go by the speech made by the Chinese President Xi Jinping today at the meeting in Beijing, that clearly indicates that the issue of Taiwan is going to overshadow any other possible sticking point, including trade, including tariffs, and including the global geopolitical situation and the West Asia war that is currently underway. We have seen that Xi Jinping and the Chinese administration has made Taiwan as a red line. They've said there will be no negotiation, there'll be no talks, and China will not appreciate or even digest the fact that US will intervene on the Taiwan issue. We've seen United States openly engaging with Taiwan for a very long time. There are business ties out there, but there have been also delegations that have been visiting continuously, not just during the Trump government, but earlier administrations in the United States as well. And that hasn't been seen kindly by the Chinese administration. So Taiwan remains a huge sticking point. As of now, China has ruled out any kind of a military action possibly, but it says that the unification of Taiwan is the top agenda, and there cannot be no third-party intervention or interference by the United States on this issue. So clearly we'll have to see how United States navigates this foreign policy issue, because at the core of the U.S. policy has been Taiwan as well, and they've been supporting the Taiwanese government, the self-ruling island at this particular stage, and clearly do not agree with the Chinese side on this sticking point. Will there be a consensus on this, or will the Trump administration put Taiwan on the back burner? Because the priority for the Trump administration is also trade, is also tariffs, and is also global stability. And coming out of this kind of a scenario where the war has really resulted in economic disruptions and an economic turbulence.
0: Absolutely, Aditya. I want to bring that point to Mr. Pandey as well. While there is trade and tariffs the backdrop, the ongoing war in Iran, Aditya very well pointed out that if the Taiwan issue will perhaps overshadow the ongoing summit in China. Your analysis of this, Mr. Pandey.
3: Chinese media definitely, even since yesterday, were started to showing. Even when Trump was in US last month, we have seen many articles about Taiwan issue, because Taiwan is the red line for China, and we also understand that often it's like a China and US geo. Whenever the relations are getting bad or worse. So Taiwan is one of the most important issue between both the nations. As Aditya just mentioned, that Taiwan's unification is China's unification, or Taiwan's unification is the utmost priority for China. China time and again reiterated that, and Communist Party of China always claims that Taiwan is the sovereign territory and is the integral part of China. So there is no compromise on that issue. And she wants Trump to know and understand that Taiwan is the issue that could make or break the relationship. And especially China also very well understood that Trump is willing to have some kind of connection or some kind of relationship, wants to make in a positive sense with China.
0: Right.
3: So that's the real point here, and we have to understand that. Although U.S. As U.S.'s foreign policy, we also understand that Taiwan is also in the core. Right?
0: Right.
3: U.S. wants to sell its weapons, and not only that, supporting Taiwanese leader, but China always is against that. So that
0: right,
3: would
0: Mr.
3: be the core of the bilateral relations between U.S. and China. If both the nations want to move forward, they have to tackle that issue. Otherwise, you cannot tackle China, you cannot handle China, or you cannot always saying we want to help Taiwan, and then you want to, on the other hand, you want to have a good relations with China. That's almost impossible.
0: Right, Mr. Pandey, we'll have to see how much of that reflects in the outcome of this summit, but thanks very much for joining us. I request Aditya to please stay with us. We'll come back to you shortly. Well, moving on, at the high-stakes Trump-Xi meeting in Beijing, it wasn't just diplomacy on display, but corporate firepower too. Top American CEOs, including Elon Musk, Tim Cook, and Jensen Huang, joined Team Trump as trade and technology talks took the center stage. The focus, of course, greater market access for U.S. firms in China, easing regulations, stabilizing supply chains, and boosting cooperation in AI and chip manufacturing as well. With tariffs and EV tensions still looming large, the CEO-heavy delegation signaled a new push for corporate-led diplomacy between Washington and Beijing as well. Let's now shifting our focus to other news right now. Prime Minister Narendra Modi today perhaps held separate meetings with Russia's Foreign Minister Sergei Lavrov and Iranian Foreign Minister Abbas Araghchi on the sidelines of the BRICS Foreign Ministers meet, which is currently underway here in New Delhi. And all this, of course, happens amid heightened geopolitical tensions in West Asia. India is hosting the BRICS Foreign Ministers meeting on May 14th and 15th, which perhaps brings together top diplomats from the bloc at a time of growing uncertainty over the conflict that's involving the US, Israel, and Iran. Araghchi's visit marks his first trip to India since the outbreak of the Iran conflict earlier this year, which is very well into its third month, making the meeting with Prime Minister Modi extremely important as New Delhi balances its strategic ties across West Asia, Russia, and the broader BRICS grouping as well. And I have my colleague Aditya Raj call for more on this, on the story. Aditya, we've been tracking the BRICS foreign ministers meet very closely here in New Delhi. Take us through some of the key takeaways and also the fact that this meeting is taking place against the backdrop of the ongoing war in Iran.
4: Well, certainly, Rahesha, the BRICS meeting has been very critical. India, as the chair of the BRICS, hosted this in New Delhi's Bharat Mandapam. The first session focused on resilience, sustainability and innovation. That's what India has been pushing for. Apart from that, the visiting delegations of foreign ministers of the BRICS countries called on the Prime Minister at Bharat Mandapam. There were individual shake hands and meetings with the Prime Minister as well. Most importantly and most noted was the shake hand with Abbas Araghchi, the foreign minister of Iran. Remember, it's his first visit ever since the conflict began in the Middle East 2.5 months ago. Apart from that, the Russian Foreign Minister Sergei Lavrov was also there. He met the Prime Minister, and yesterday, giving an interview to the Russian media, he had declared that he will come to the rescue of India when it comes to energy security and pushing in energy, pushing in fuel, and India will not suffer with Western hegemonic interests. Apart from that, the second level of the discussions have focused on the multilateral system, which is underway right now. But tomorrow is the critical day when the last and concluding session of the BRICS will be happening at the Bharat Mandapam. Will there be a consensus on the conflicts that are raging? Will there be discussions on de-dollarization? Will there be focus also on the trading systems and reforms within the BRICS architecture is something that people will be looking forward to. But the final joint statement will be the brass tacks of what was discussed at the BRICS. Of course, geopolitical tensions and the economic turbulence has been the centerpiece of the BRICS summit, but the joint declaration will be something to look forward to, whether there will be a consensus or the roadmap to the next BRICS summit.
0: Of course, Aditya, we'll be tracking this very closely with you, whether there'll be consensus or not. But thanks very much for joining us and sharing your insights with us on this. Well, there's lots more lined up for you here on the show on Prime 5, but right now, slipping into a very short break. Come right back.

0: या नमकीन, चाहे जैसे खाओ, 100% सूजी से बनी आर प्योर व मिसली, स्वादिष्ट सेहतमंद हर रोज।
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10: 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Accordingly, the Congress President has held extensive discussions with the chairperson of the Congress Parliamentary Party, leader of the opposition in the Lok Sabha, the AICC observers who had met with the newly elected MLAs on May 7, 2026, and many other leaders from the state, including MPs, former PCC presidents, have all also been consulted. Based on all these discussions, it has been decided that Shri V.D. Satishan be appointed as the leader of the CLP. Thank you so much.

0: Welcome back to Watching Prime 5 with me, Raisha Sehgal, shifting our focus to the state of Keralam, where and we're breaking news coming in from there. Keralam's new chief minister, that's V.D. Satheesan, who's now been elected, has now denied any rift within the Congress. He goes on to say there is no rift in the Congress party. The Congress party is united. There was a procedure to select the CLP leader. Our CLP meeting adopted a resolution. And he goes on to say that there is no rift within the Congress party. Remember, his appointment, V.D. Satheesan's appointment, it comes, of course, after almost 10 to 11 days after Congress won election state of Keralam, but there was a huge tussle between K.C. Venugopal or V.D. Satheesan. But now, V.D. Satheesan elected as the Keralam Chief Minister, further denying any kind of rift within the Congress party, further says that the Congress President, Mallikarjun Kharge, and Rahul Gandhi, with the blessings of them, he will be working for the growth in the state of Keralam. And before we go across to my colleague Aswin for more on this, take a listen to what V.D. Satheesan exactly said, further denying any rift within the Congress party.
1: Congress party is united. There was a process to select the CLP leader. Our CLP meeting adopted a resolution, and we entrusted the Congress president to decide the CLP leader. After a long process, and Congress president Rahul ji, with the blessings of Madam Sonia ji, they have consulted with all the MLAs, MPs, former PCC presidents, senior leaders, then they have decided.
0: Right, my colleague Aswin, who's been tracking the story very closely, is now joining me live. Aswin, V.D. Satheesan clearly denying any kind of infighting within the Congress, but we do know that he was chosen after almost 10 to 11 days of all the long discussions.
2: Absolutely, Raisha. In fact, after the winning also, after he was declared as the CM candidate, he went to seek the blessings of very senior leader AK Antony. And the one advice that Antony gave him was, and which we most of us heard, was that the people who are standing with you today may not be there with you tomorrow. Now, that is where he has given that advice, and certainly it was a very tough decision for the high command. It took them 11 days to and fro. We could get, as and when the updates came, we know for a fact that there has been a huge, it was a difficult situation for the high command to make a decision finalizing V.D. Satheesan. Now the CLP meeting is, as we speak, the Congress Legislative Party meeting is ongoing at the Legislative Assembly complex, where all the MLAs have come together. They will be now deciding the future course of action. But right now, it's the man of the moment is V.D. Satheesan, and he has to bring a lot of people on board. Remember, there are so many MLAs in this democratic process who had criticized him and stood against him. He has to bring them all on board to run the Congress party's future plan and this government as well.
0: Right, Aswin, thanks very much for getting us the latest. You're joining us live from outside the Congress headquarters in Trivandrum. All right, let's tell you more about all that has happened in the state of Keralam. Now, after days of intense closed-door meetings and high-voltage political drama, the suspense over Keralam's next chief minister is finally over. The Congress Legislature Party, CLP, has now officially elected V.D. Satheesan as its leader, clearing the way for him to take oath as the state's new chief minister. V.D. Satheesan thanked party's high command and all his supporters for top post and assured that everyone in the party will work as a team for the betterment of Keralam. Meanwhile, K.C. Venugopal, who was the second top runner, the second top contender, who was also in the race for the top post, has publicly backed the high command's choice, saying he's fully satisfied with the decision and that V.D. Satheesan has his complete support. Satheesan also met senior Congress leader A.K. Antony at his residence. Take a listen to some of the reactions coming in on this.
3: Congratulations. Congratulations to you. What do you have to say about this emphatic decision?
4: I express my gratitude towards the ACC leaders, the Congress president, Rahul Ji, and other leaders. And I dedicate my citizenship to the people of Kerala. We have offered many things. We will work for them. We will build a team and work for Kerala, future Kerala. Huh. We will make changes. Hmm. Create a new era. Huh. That is our task.
3: So many MLAs have come together. They have a difference of opinion. Now you have to have a challenge to bring everybody together.
4: It is democratic.
3: Yes.
4: Democracy is the discourse.
3: Huh.
4: Discourse. That is happening. Congress party is a democratic party. That process has completed. They have discussed with all the MLAs and MPs, senior leaders, and they have taken a decision.
3: So big, a big win for the Congress party. There are also a lot of, you know, community leaders also that you need to now meet and bring them on board also. Big, isn't it?
4: Definitely, even we will cooperate with all of them. I don't have any complaint with anybody. Those who criticize to me, it is their right. It is their right. Now, as an, not only the chief minister, the opposition leader can be criticized. They have every right.
3: What do you think is the biggest
4: criticism is coming?
3: What do you think is the biggest?
4: I won't be intolerant. I won't be intolerant. I will hear what they are saying. If I have to correct, I will correct.
3: What is the biggest reason?
4: They are all senior fellows.
3: What
4: is the biggest senior to me?
3: What is the biggest reason for your this victory? Or what is the what do you think is the biggest reason?
4: That is Team UDF.
3: Team UDF.
4: We work together as a single party.
3: All right, thank you so much.
5: Wholeheartedly, I am welcoming that decision. I am congratulating VD Sadishan for this position. I think that people of Kerala has given a big verdict for the UDF. The government under the leadership of VD Sadishan can fulfill the aspirations and promises of the people of Kerala. Certainly, we are totally behind the, with the government of Kerala. So
6: it's a very good decision. We welcome the decision. We appreciate the ICC.
7: So what next, sir?
8: Confirm that KC Venugopal has got the maximum support in the CLP?
9: Among the MLAs?
8: Yes, one more thing. The, both NSS and SNDP has said that you have succumbed the pressure of the Muslim League and Jamaat-e-Islami.
9: That we will answer. Let me go to Kerala.
8: Okay.
9: I will land. We will sit in a party.
0: All right, my colleague Janendra spoke with some of the supporters of VD Sathisan after he was elected as Kerala's chief minister at his residence. Take a listen.
10: VD Sathisan's house in Trivandrum, and here now supporters have gathered and they are sloganeering and they are thanking Congress leadership for the decision. And we can see Sathisan's cutouts in their hand. We'll try to talk how happy all of you are.
11: We are so happy because we are waiting for only this decision. This is the right decision. This only the right decision.
12: For 10 years for this tenure rule change, okay, because we have been so much like waiting for a regime change and people have been so much anxious for VD.
10: Why do you think it took so much time for Congress leadership?
12: Because VD had to rearrange with UDF support.
10: We have to pressurize Congress leadership.
12: And no, actually it's the people's mandate. He gave us this victory. That's all.
10: So now what are expectations from the coming chief minister?
11: 100% positive.
13: This may be the best CM of the Kerala.
10: Best CM. What are the expectations?
13: Best CM.
0: Meanwhile, the political heat in Kerala is rising just hours after the Congress picked VD Sathisan as the new chief minister. BJP has now launched a sharp attack on the Congress leadership, claiming that they have bowed down to the Indian Union Muslim League for survival in the state. BJP has accused the Congress of appeasement politics and depending on Muslim League support to run Kerala. The BJP says that the Congress cannot survive in Kerala without RUML backing as well.
14: 10 to 11 days, no CM in Kerala, despite having full majority. Congress is in complete confusion mode. Even binoculars are not helping in finding the next CM of Kerala.
15: It is clearly evident that the new Congress chief minister pick from Kerala was not the choice of the Congress MLAs, but was the choice of the Indian Union Muslim League. Yet again, the Gandhi Wadra family has proven that they listen to the diktat of the Indian Union Muslim League. The remote control of the Congress party and the Gandhi Wadra family is under the Indian Union Muslim League. This is why the Congress party today is nothing short of the modern day Muslim League. The Congress is the Muslim League Maoist Congress.
7: It's a very apt decision by the High Command, although they took 11 days, but then they took the views of everyone, including the allied parties, coalition parties, and they actually came to a correct decision according to us, because Sadishan, being the leader of opposition, he was the one who led the elections, he was the one who fought the CPM government, and he was the leader in all sense. So, and the people's reaction, the public opinion, all was completely in favor of Sadishan. And we had made our mind very clear to the High Command also, the observers who came over in Trivandrum. So the people were, in fact, wanting Mr. Sadishan as the Chief Minister. It's a right decision, good decision by the High Command.
0: Well, Editor-in-Chief Rahul Kawal had an exclusive conversation with Keralam new Chief Minister V.D. Sathisan on day of counting of votes after Keralam has finally given historic mandate to Congress-led UDF. Take a listen.
11: Congratulations. Fantastic victory. Very well done. Explain to us how you made it happen. Mr. Sathisan, you're live on NDTV. Whatever you say is live. So tell us, how did you make this happen, sir?
16: I'm happy to say that we have predicted that we may get more than 100 seats. Now we got more than 100 seats.
11: Right. Veera Raghav has a question for you.
16: Now we are crossing 100 seats. Now yes. We are crossing 100 seats. Now it is 103.
11: Okay.
16: That was our prediction.
11: Veera Raghav. Sir, how are you?
16: Hello.
11: How are you? Now, you know, you remember you promised me that you will come to Kabini and do an interview with me. You like going to the forest? You said you'll come to Kabini.
16: Definitely.
11: Are you going to Delhi now or are you going to Kabini?
16: Definitely, I want to visit Kabini again.
11: The fact is, your Padyatra had a very big role to play. What's the lesson you think the Kerala Congress is sending to the Congress across the country? The way you're active on the ground, your Padyatra on the ground had a big role to play in this victory, Mr. Sathisan.
16: Yes, I agree with you. We have very good organization set up. We have built up our organization set up. Definitely, number one. And we have taken some positions. We have taken a pakka secular position. Nobody was ready to take such a position, secular position. Some of the groups declared their support to us, some extreme outfits. We said, no, we don't want your support. We don't want your support. We have taken secular stand, the people believed us. All the community, across the state, all the communities voted for us. Majority community as well as the minority community voted for UDF because Kerala is secular. This victory of the UDF, I am proud to say that this is a declaration of our state that to the entire country that our Kerala is secular.
11: Veer Sanghvi, well-known journalist, Veer Sanghvi has a question for you. Veer.
16: Please.
17: So everybody talked about anti-incumbency. Everybody talked about what a good job you'd done in preparing for this election. What people did say was that it wasn't clear that you would be the only people to take advantage of anti-incumbency. The BJP, as you know, has had a landslide in Assam, appears to have done very well in Bengal. People said that the BJP was now ready to make a huge mark in Kerala. That doesn't seem to have happened. Why do you think that's true?
16: The BJP was not a force in Kerala. I already stated that our Kerala is secular. We'll never accept any communal forces. This is the declaration of our state to the entire country that our Kerala is secular. Not only the anti-incumbency. Anti-incumbency was a major component for our victory. Definitely, I agree that. But at the same time, we have alternatives. The people believed us. We have made detailed studies, homework, many conclaves, many interactions, and we had definite programs to the public. So we won the election. The BJP doesn't have any say in Kerala. This is not like any other northern states or any other states.
11: So you're looking very, very serious through all this big victory, rare victory for your party. How will V.D. Sathisan and the Kerala Congress celebrate?
16: We are celebrating with the people of Kerala. The people are celebrating. We are with them.
18: What is there for Sadhya today, sir? What are you eating today? What is there for lunch?
16: All our colleagues are distributing sweets.
18: Okay, we'll leave it
16: definitely
18: there.
16: We should have a Kerala Sadhya.
18: And you have to invite us for it as well. Please don't eat without us. We'll come and join you and have some lovely Kerala Sadhya. Thank you very much.
0: All right, that was the exclusive interview of the newly elected Chief Minister of Kerala, V.D. Satheesan. From Kerala, shifting our focus to Tamil Nadu. What else is happening in the state of Tamil Nadu? The post-poll news. Well, the Sanatan Dharma political flashpoint is now back in Tamil Nadu. And this time, the controversy has erupted from within the TVK. A fresh row has broken out after TVK MLA S. Mustafa declared that he had entered the political field only to eradicate Sanatan in Woking, Periyar and Ambedkar. The remark has now triggered a massive political backlash. The BJP has now launched a sharp attack on Vijay and the TVK, accusing the party of following the DMK Congress line of appeasement politics. After the political backlash, TVK MLA has now put up a post on his social media, taking a U-turn on his earlier comments, stating that he respects all religions.
19: நாங்களும் பெரியாரை வச்சிருக்கிறோம், அம்பேத்கரை வச்சிருக்கிறோம், சனாதனத்தை ஒழிக்க போனது தான் நாங்கள் வந்து களத்தில் இறங்கிருக்கிறோம். முதல் சாராய கடையை மூடிருக்கிறோம். இன்னைக்கு வந்து டாஸ்மாக வந்து 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
20: 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What is indestructible? Manu Dharma is indestructible, is what they mean, but they won't speak. But the Dravidian movement was started only for the sake of Hindus, that they should understand. 90% of the Hindus were sidelined as Shudras and Panjamas. They were not given education. They were not even allowed to go into the streets where upper caste people living. Against which the Dravidian movement, the Justice Party was started, when we are continuing with that process. We want everybody should be treated on par. That is what Thiruvalluvar said 2000 years back, that all men are born equal. Sanadana is against this concept of Thiruvalluvar. Sanadana is not a concept. The meaning of the word Sanadana is indestructible. What is indestructible is Manu Dharma is indestructible. So we oppose that. Let them say that Manu Dharma is not Sanadana.
21: और जिन लोगों के मन में है कि वो सनातन को समाप्त कर देंगे, मुझे लगता है वो जान नहीं पा रहे हैं कि उनके घर में भी उनके माता पिता का नाम या तो दुर्गा है, या तो राम है, या तो सीता है. उनके घर के लोग 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
22: 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So Mr. Vijay should have cleared it on that day itself, day before yesterday itself, stating that the opposition leader should not have spoken about any religion. So Mr. Vijay, who says that he is for every religion, he is for everyone, he should have condemned on that day in the floor itself.
23: So the mask is finally off. TVK MLA S. Mustafa says that we have also entered the field only to eradicate Sanatan Hindu. First, it was Udayanidhi Stalin who said Sanatan should be eradicated, then Congress supported him. 3 years ago also, Udayanidhi Stalin had said this. At that time, Congress had supported him. Congress MLA also said that Sanatan needs to be removed from Tamil Nadu. Hindus should be removed from Tamil Nadu. And now this statement has been reiterated by TVK, who claims to be secular. This shows that this entire bunch is a Hindu Virodhi bunch. Whether it's Congress, DMK, Samajwadi Party, Trinamool Congress or TVK, they all believe that Hindu ka karo apman, taki mile vote bank ki dukaan. They are actually nafrat ke bhaijaan.
0: Meanwhile, a few days back, leader of opposition in Tamil Nadu Assembly and DMK leader Udhaneedhi Stalin has made same kind of remark, evoking a political showdown. Take a listen to that statement.
1: மண்ணுக்கு பேரவை தலைவர்களுக்கும் பேரவை துணைத் தலைவர்களுக்கும் என்னுடைய நன்றி. உங்களுடைய பணிகள் சிறக்கட்டும். மீண்டும் என்னுடைய வாழ்த்துக்களை தெரிவித்துக் கொள்கிறேன். நன்றி, வணக்கம். வெல்க தமிழ், வாழ்க தமிழ்நாடு. மக்களை பிரிக்கும் சனாதனம் நிச்சயம் ஒழிக்கப்பட வேண்டும். நன்றி, வணக்கம்.
0: Well, after twists and turns, thrills and flow tests, so far have now entered the Tamil Nadu political battlefield. What began as a curious video outside the VCK headquarters has now turned into a full-blown political talking point after another brand new sofa set surfaced at the residence of senior AIADMK leader C.V. Shanmugam. The question is this perhaps an arrival of a new sofa becoming Tamil Nadu politics' newest alliance signal? Our next report perhaps telling you more.
2: First, it was the VCK headquarters. Cameras spotted a brand new sofa set being unloaded just before speculation over a possible meeting between Thiruma Vallavan and Vijay peaked. At the time, political observers joked that in Tamil Nadu politics, even furniture was sending signals. Later, Shanmugam Velumani faction extended support to the ruling TVK coalition. Another new sofa set arrived, this time at the residence of senior AIADMK leader C.V. Shanmugam. The coincidence has now sparked a political and social media frenzy. While the internet jokes continue, the politics underneath is serious. DMK leader Udhaneedhi Stalin has accused Chief Minister Vijay of depending on political bargaining to stay in power. Udhaneedhi further claimed the 2006 DMK government was formed through alliance support and not by breaking parties, horse trading MLAs or sending sofa sets. That single line has now added fuel to Tamil Nadu's sofa politics debate.
3: ஒரு தலைவரோட வீட்டுக்கு ஒரு புது சோஃபா போகுது. சோஃபா பின்னாடியே புது முதலமைச்சரும் அந்த வீட்டுக்கு போறாரு. தமிழ்நாட்டு வரலாற்றிலேயே முதன்முறையாக, இந்திய வரலாற்றிலேயே முதன்முறையாக ஒண்ணு நடந்திருக்கு. 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
2: So is this all coincidence, routine furniture replacement? Or has the sofa quietly become Tamil Nadu politics' new visual code for alliance talks and power equations? Bureau Report, NDTV.
0: And well, that's all that we could pack for you in today's edition of Prime 5. With that, we slip into a very short break. Come right back.

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3: 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Accordingly, the Congress president has held extensive discussions with the chairperson of the Congress parliamentary party, leader of the opposition in the Lok Sabha, the AICC observers who had met with the newly elected MLAs on May 7th, 2026, and many other leaders from the state, including MPs, former PCC presidents, have all also been consulted. Based on all these discussions, it has been decided that Shri V.D. Satishan be appointed as the leader of the CLP. Thank you so much.
4: Clears the air then, Shiv. It is V.D. Satishan, the next Chief Minister of Keralam. He has been the choice, Shiv, when it comes even to the IUML on the ground. He's done the spade work over the years. He's being rewarded for that. But this isn't the end to the drama, perhaps, given that you have K.C. Venugopal, who spent the morning with the Gandhis, and the announcement has been in favour of Satishan.
5: So V.D. Satishan becomes the Kerala Chief Minister Designate

0: the top leadership was that they did not want to have by-elections at this stage. I think this is a categorical decision by the high command to avoid a Karnataka-like situation in Kerala. V.D. Satishan, one of the flip sides of V.D. Satishan is that there was a sense that he will not dance to every other person's tune. He's somebody who's decisive and may be difficult to contain or control by the high command. But I think that's a risk that they needed to take, given the public sentiment. It would have been a huge backlash had he been denied the chief minister's post. So despite the loyalty factor, despite the proximity to the high command, K.C. Venugopal, not the chief minister, V.D. Satishan is the man in charge at the moment in Kerala.
1: Time when we were told over the last few days that there was a lot of support rallying behind K.C. Venugopal. So like what you're saying here is it's a people's pick, perhaps also keeping the IUML in mind versus the Congress's pick. All right, those are shots also coming in from V.D. Satishan's residence. Veera, I'm coming to you in a moment from now. We'll go back to
2: hello and welcome to Nationwide at 6 with me, Aditya Rajkol. As always, you're watching NDTV, the destination for prime time. But on today's bulletin, we take you to the three biggest stories that are taking headlines all across the country. In fact, the very first here on your screens is India's BRICS power play. Foreign Minister Jaishankar really playing out how the geopolitics is going to pan out. The economic also, will there be a consensus on the BRICS platform, on the global conflicts. We tell you more about that. Moving on the second big story here, Nationwide at 6, Rahul's foreign trips under lens. Now, BJP did a press conference and we get you more details on what the BJP has revealed. The Congress has hit back as well. But is there more to it? We tell you through the bulletin. And the third major talking point has been what killed Prateek Yadav. He has been somebody who's been out of politics, but Prateek Yadav is from the Yadav family that has been ruling Uttar Pradesh for a very long time. We tell you what the autopsy report states, but there is a lot of mystery onto it, and we'll get you more details on that. And of course, Prime Minister Narendra Modi today held separate meetings with Russian Foreign Minister Sergey Lavrov and the Iranian Foreign Minister Abbas Araghchi on the sidelines of the BRICS Foreign Ministers meeting in New Delhi's Bharat Mandapam, amid heightened geopolitical tensions in West Asia. Now, India is hosting the BRICS Foreign Ministers meeting on May 14th and 15th, bringing together top diplomats from bloc at a time of growing uncertainty over the conflict involving the United States, Israel and Iran. Araghchi's visit marks the very first trip that he has made to India since the outbreak of the Iran conflict earlier this year, making the meeting with Modi particularly significant as New Delhi balances its strategic ties across the West Asia, Russia and the broader BRICS grouping. Remember, Prime Minister Narendra Modi will be also visiting UAE tomorrow, the first leg of his Five Nations tour.
3: Climate change remains a pressing concern. Our discussions must advance sustainable development while upholding principles of equity and common but differentiated responsibilities. Technological advancements are reshaping the global landscape. It can be leveraged for good governance and inclusive growth. Peace and security remain central to the global order. Recent conflicts only underline the importance of dialogue and diplomacy. All of us remain in close and regular contact through bilateral and multilateral engagements. Gathering today for the BRICS meeting is, however, a special occasion. It allows us to exchange perspectives and encourages us to develop convergences. And in this complicated and uncertain world, that is of ever greater importance. Excellencies, India's chairship appreciates your support, which has contributed to the steady progress of our work.
2: Let's remember, India is the chair of the BRICS, and that's why Dr. S. Jaishankar's comments are very much significant to what happens through the day at the BRICS and tomorrow when the joint statement comes in. Let's take you through now two defining images of the day. One, Prime Minister Narendra Modi meeting the Iranian Foreign Minister Abbas Araghchi, and then Jaishankar, India's External Affairs Minister, who's been creating waves all across the world, meeting Araghchi. Now, what was discussed hasn't been revealed yet, but what we know so far through these images, you know, there was a brief comment that Jaishankar had with

0: Dargachi, it's the first visit of the Iranian foreign minister in the last 2.5 months, ever since the conflict began in the West Asia. And then a brief comment with the Prime Minister Narendra Modi as well. Let's remember that Iran is a very significant partner of India. There are historical, traditional ties, and India values its partnership with Tehran. Now, apart from the brewing conflict, there is economic turbulence, there is the blockage at the Strait of Hormuz that was discussed threadbare, but Iran did not stop there. Iranian foreign minister, in fact, hit back at the United States and Israel on this escalating war and the damage caused in Iran itself. And now taking you through the agenda for the BRICS that's been hosted by India as the chair of the BRICS. The 11 nations and their foreign ministers are in New Delhi discussing this, but what's the key agenda? Escalating crisis in West Asia is the top of the agenda. That is the centerpiece of the discussions. Then further, we'd go to the situation surrounding the Strait of Hormuz. Remember, there's been a blockade that's been underway. Well, the Iranian Navy on one hand, the US Navy on the other, the US Central Command not allowing any ships to pass through. Apart from that, we have the global energy supply chain that has been completely disrupted. You as a consumer, you as a common man has suffered this kind of a situation continuously and are waiting when the Strait of Hormuz can actually be opened and the East and West connectivity has been completely disrupted. Going further, the global trade has been disrupted. As I said, supply chains being disrupted, trade suffers first. And that's why there's been a price rise. Fuels have been, you know, increasing. The gas prices have been increasing. There's been an appeal by Prime Minister Modi as well. And certainly we are looking towards some kind of a peace, some kind of a ceasefire that could resolve the crisis. Then further, we go towards the healthcare cooperation that's been discussed at the BRICS forum. Remember, these are the countries that are some of the biggest giant economies in the world. And that's why when it comes to healthcare, India can play a significant role and so can the BRICS nations. Trade among them, healthcare cooperation among them, the top of the agenda. And further, we take you through the sixth point, which is the economic partnership. And that's the crux of the geopolitical tension that is underway right now. And over the last 1 year, we've seen Trump tariffs that have been at the top of the priority for the US administration, but several countries have been suffering continuously. And today, Trump and Xi Jinping have met as well. But will that change the course of the tariffs? The BRICS can emerge as an alternative trading platform, and that's what we could see possibly in the joint statement. Further, we take you through the Global South Cooperation. Now, remember, BRICS as a grouping has emerged as a Global South leader. India, in fact, among the Global South countries, is the leader of the Global South. NDTV caught up with the South African foreign minister who also supported India's leadership and how India has supported the rise of the Global South countries and how they need to be treated at an equal footing. And that's the priority for New Delhi. Further, in fact, is the family photo of the BRICS countries. These are the foreign ministers who met the prime minister. And tomorrow's the day when we actually come across the final statement. Will there be a global consensus on the geopolitics? We'll have to wait and watch. But certainly on this entire matter, the BRICS meeting, Trump-Xi Jinping meeting, and what the consensus will be amidst the backdrop of the geopolitical tension, live with us here on NDTV is India's former Deputy National Security Advisor and former Ambassador to Russia, Pankaj Saran. Ambassador Saran, thank you very much for joining us here on NDTV. What's your takeaway from the BRICS meeting that's happening here? Is it merely symbolic, or do you think that this is an important grouping, especially when we talk about the geopolitical tensions and the economic turbulence that we have faced all across the year?
1: Thank you, Aditya. I think my takeaway is that this meeting is most timely. I'm so happy that India, as the chair of BRICS this year, is going ahead with the entire process and the summitry process of the BRICS meeting. BRICS has emerged as a much more resilient organization than many people thought it would. You know, the death knell for BRICS had been pronounced repeatedly by the West. But what is remarkable is that despite all the geopolitical tensions since 2009, when the first summit was held, almost every year a BRICS summit has been held. Not only that, in the last 2 years, it has expanded hugely. So the geopolitical I think today established. You can't other international organizations. The question to ask ourselves is why? Why has BRICS not just survived, but it's also flourished and it's also grown? And there is a reason for this, which you have explained very well, that in this period of geopolitical uncertainty, countries want to have a voice of their own, but more importantly, a platform where they can consult among each other and shape their own future rather than leave it to the major powers to shape the future for them. This is the street, the Global South street talking and saying, we want our future to be in our hands. Obviously, there is a power asymmetry. We are not major powers. We are not the United States. We may not be China. But we still have a lot of agency. And so despite the internal differences in BRICS, which a lot of the BRICS critics play upon, there is a certain gravitas and a certain logic which is driving this process. So the fact that we are holding it in the middle of two wars, the West Asia war and the Ukraine war, and while, of course, as a coincidence, the US-China summit is underway, it's all very, very significant. And I think it's just as well that India is the chair this time. We have the ability to bring everyone on the same table. And everyone, by the way, wants to come to India despite their differences among themselves, because they feel that there is something India has to give to the organization, to the agenda.
0: Right.
1: So I would say, number one, it is a reflection of the maturity of BRICS. Number two, it is a reflection of India's status, not just as a global South player, but as an international player of tremendous influence.
0: All right. That's a very important point there, Ambassador Sarin, because, you know, India has emerged as a country that the global powers are looking towards, especially in the last 1 year. When we speak about the tariffs and the economic turbulence, there's been several FTAs that have been signed with India, the European Union, apart from that, New Zealand, UK, Oman, in fact, Israel and Canada, as we speak, are discussing an FTA that could be a possibility in the next few months. But what I want to also understand from you is that, you know, this reminds me of what happened during the G20 in 2023. Many foreign policy wonks said that there's no consensus that can emerge. You know, New Delhi is basically wasting its time and this could be just another foreign policy gathering. But then emerged Prime Minister Modi and said that a historic consensus was achieved. Now, what happened after that could be debatable. But do you think that the BRICS meeting is only now focused towards an economic agenda and that is what will come out of it in a joint statement? Or do you think on the global conflict, especially what's happening in the Middle East and the Strait of Hormuz, could possibly have some kind of a role at the BRICS multilateral as well?
1: Well, I mean, clearly the economic agenda is the most important. And I think the Indian chair is also announced that it will focus more on the people-to-people aspects of BRICS and the connectivities that exist. On the political issue and the war and the settlement and resolution of the disputes between the warring parties, obviously there are going to be differences. And you are right, in the G20, I mean, we had Russia, China on one side, the United States, Europe on the other. And India was the only country which could manage that, pull out that magical consensus. So I will not put it past India to be able to achieve yet another success like this. It is possible. I think most of the time we underestimate ourselves. The rest of the world does not. It's a problem with us internally. But the rest of the world has a lot of confidence in India's diplomatic outreach, diplomatic ability to deal with multiple relationships, multiple partners. And there is a certain credibility to India. So if we can, of course, this is a foreign minister's. This is all preparatory to a summit.
0: That's right.
1: And by the time the summit takes place, which is a few months away, the situation on the war front would be have, I think, significantly changed. So let us see what comes out of it. It's not going to be easy, but that's fine, because I don't think there are many easy things left in the world today. I think everything is difficult. There is no simple black and white binary left.
0: Right. We will see if the war subsides and or, you know, we have more turbulence to face. But, you know, moving away from what's happening at the BRICS, on the sidelines, Ambassador Sarin, we have a meeting between Xi Jinping and President Trump as well. And that's historic in many ways. It's nearly coming after a decade. And what we heard through the day was, you know, the centerpiece was trade and Taiwan in many ways. Now, the red line has been put

0: by the Chinese president that Taiwan is the top of the priority. We will not accept any kind of an intervention when it comes to unification of China. On the other hand, there were praises galore for Chinese president by the US President Trump. But do you think this is only bonhomie on display? This is only color, something for the television screens and social media? Or do you think something substantive will come out of it, especially when it comes to the trade, tariffs, and the economic turbulence that we are facing?
1: You know, I think we should separate the imagery from the substance. There is a structural aspect and a dimension to the US-China relationship, which is independent of individual personalities, as in that of President Trump and Xi Jinping. So that's a separate issue, and that will remain more or less. The Chinese leader also talked about the suicidal trap, which is actually the real core of the issue of a rising power, you know, pitted against an established power. The question is whether you can actually have a modus vivendi to manage the structural movement in global affairs. On Taiwan and trade, on Taiwan, I think there are no surprises. He's been very upfront all through with the current US president, with previous presidents. It's a red line, they've said it, it's a standard position. On the trade issue, let us see. I mean, this is an era of deal making. Trump thinks he is the master of deal making. But I think here he is pitted against a very formidable negotiator in China. And it's not going to be very easy. It's not going to be a cakewalk. There's going to be hard negotiation. And we will see at the end of the day what emerges. But remember that there will be more meetings between the US and Chinese leaders this year in the next few months. So, yes, this is extremely significant. They're sizing themselves up. Right. And we have to see what comes out of it.
0: All right. We will certainly see. Trump has invited Xi Jinping to White House on the 24th of September. But both these meetings, the BRICS in New Delhi and the bilateral in Beijing, has had the geopolitical tension at the center stage and, of course, the trade barriers and the tariffs. We will see what comes out of it. But thank you very much, Pankaj Saran, one of the top foreign policy voices in the country, the former deputy national security advisor here on NDTV. And now moving on to the next big story here at Nationwide at 6. BJP has in fact hit out at Rahul Gandhi's foreign visits. The BJP claims Rahul Gandhi made 54 foreign visits in 22 years and alleged that at least 6 of those trips were not disclosed properly and were flagged by the Central Reserve paramilitary force over security protocol concepts. Remember, there are, in fact, the CRP, which gives security to Rahul Gandhi, who is the president of the Congress party. The BJP has also questioned Congress MP's recent trip to Oman, alleging that the trip was also undeclared and questioned who hosted the visit. BJP further claimed that Rahul Gandhi's estimated foreign travel expenditure runs into 60 crores, while his declared income over the years was significantly lower. The party has now, in fact, raised doubts over the disclosures, the foreign transactions, and the compliance with the FCRA and the Home Ministry norms. The Congress has, on the other hand, rubbished the allegations, calling them BJP's bid to distract from the real issues. Let's listen in to what the BJP senior leader, Sambit Patra, had to say.
2: Adarniya Rahul Gandhi lagbhag 22 varshon se elected office mein hai. 22 varshon se. 22 वर्षों में वो कितनी बार विदेश गए तो अभी तक जो डिक्लेयर्ड है और पब्लिक डोमेन में आया है उस सब को काउंट करके 54 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
0: Well, that was the allegation by the BJP against Rahul Gandhi, the Congress president, on the foreign trips. There's been, in fact, a controversy developing over it. But let's take you through these foreign trips and what we know so far. This is the graphic that is in front of

0: you. This is the imagery of the entire globe where Rahul Gandhi has visited. December 2024, Italy. That's where Sonia Gandhi really comes from. March 2025, Vietnam is the next destination. Then April 2025 in Dubai in UAE. Thereafter, June 2025 in Qatar. That's where Rahul Gandhi visited. In June 2025, he again went to London in the United Kingdom. Further, Rahul Gandhi, the Congress president, visited Malaysia in September 2025. We go further, and this is a little far away, in Brazil. September 2025, Rahul Gandhi was, in fact, in South America. A little further, he went to Europe in Germany in December 2025. He made a political speech also there that became a controversial speech. In May 2026, and that is this year, Rahul Gandhi visited Oman, and that's where the controversy began. Now, there's a lot of questions that the BJP is asking, why that visit happened to Oman. A lot of money was spent there. Who is funding these trips? Is there some foreign entity? And if there is one, why hasn't that really been declared? Now, even as we speak about this controversy, there's been a war of words between the BJP and the Congress party. Joining us live to give us more details on the controversy is Aishwarya Jain, NDTV's correspondent, who's been tracking this story very, very closely. Aishwarya, what are you picking up? There's been charges by the BJP. Have they provided any evidence of whether this is only a political issue targeting Rahul Gandhi, or is there some evidence of funding pattern which has been declared? And how's the Congress reacting to it?
1: Well, BJP leader Sambit Patra clearly claims that it is a leader of opposition who is a public figure and sitting on a constitutional position, and his foreign tools funding should be revealed to each and everyone. And therefore, the reason Bharat Congress Party should tell us that the six trips, particularly to Oman, the Congress Party should reveal it, because CRPF has on one side written it to Mallikarjun Kharge. There was no response from the Congress president on his mystery trips as being claimed by the Bharatiya Janata Party. Right. Apart from it, why there was no FCRA declaration and why Rahul Gandhi was failed to answer on many of the RTIs that have been filed to the leader of opposition, that what was the motive of this trip? The Congress Party, on the other side, clearly stating that the Bharatiya Janata Party wanted to divert the major attention that the Bharatiya Janata Party is facing, the economic policies failure, as Jairam Ramesh clearly stated, that there are much more important issues that should be raised up by the Bharatiya Janata Party rather than these old trips of Rahul Gandhi. And each and every trip of Rahul Gandhi is in public domain, but certainly these six trips that were undeclared and called as mystery trips, the Bharatiya Janata Party clearly asking questions from the Congress Party over it.
0: All right, a big controversy developing over this. Aishwarya, thank you very much for joining us on this big story and getting us the details. It's brewing into a huge controversy. But what will happen? Will there be a legal recourse where the Congress will, charge back at the BJP? We'll find out. But joining us live on this big story is Dr. Ajay Alok. He's the national spokesperson of the BJP. And Dr. Pooja Tripathi, the Congress spokesperson. Let me go across to Dr. Ajay Alok first. Dr. Alok, there's a charge from the Congress party that, when there should be economy that should be discussed, when there is an appeal on austerity by the Prime Minister, when there is a West Asia crisis, there are a thousand other things that could be discussed, but you target Rahul Gandhi. Is this merely a political attack by the BJP against Rahul Gandhi, as we have seen over the last many years? Or do you really have some crucial, undeniable evidence against the Congress president?
2: Look, we have been seeing in the past that whenever he visits the United States or London, he has been meeting with all the kind of nefarious elements out there who are known by their anti-India stance, like Nehru Lisbon and all, everyone, agents of George Soros. He has been meeting them quite frequently whenever he goes abroad. Now, here the question is, it's not that why he went to abroad. As a member of parliament for 22 years, you need, if you are taking any foreign help or any foreign donation or any foreign funding for any of your things, you cannot accept it first. But if you are taking it, you have to give your consent to FCRA. Section 3, you have to take a permission from them, which he hasn't. Second other thing, if he had spent it from his own pocket, he can show it from his bank account, which he has not done. If the Congress party has sponsored the trip, the Congress party should have given it to the ECI. They also have not done. All these secret visit raises a lot of questions. First, where did the funding come from? Why they are funding Rahul Gandhi? I mean, it's a matter of national security, sir. He's leader of opposition. And he's moving here and there, meeting anti-India people. What is he trying to do? Of course, it's a matter that we have raised today, and FCRA and income tax authorities all are going to be concerned, and they should be concerned. And like if an ordinary citizen is asked about his whereabouts, and how much he spent during his foreign visits, or how who has arranged for the tickets, if income tax declaration is for ordinary person, then Rahul Gandhi is not some god that he won't be questioned.
0: Right. Let me take that to Pooja Tripathi, Ajay Alok. I'll come back to you. Pooja, how do you see the situation where there's a political attack on Rahul Gandhi, but these are some very serious charges? Now, Rahul Gandhi has been a parliamentarian for a very long time. He's the leader in the parliament itself. He's the Congress president also. And the BJP seems to be suggesting, without saying almost that there seem to be some mysterious foreign organizations. There seems to be some foreign mysterious individuals who seem to have funded Rahul Gandhi. If not, then why not declare where the funding came from?
3: Aditya, good evening to everyone. I will take a second to correct you. You have been continuously mentioning Rahul Gandhi as Congress president. Since you opened the segment, Mallikarjun Kharge is our Congress president and he's the leader of opposition.
0: Sure.
3: Coming back to your question, you know, this pathological obsession with Rahul Gandhi's peak clownery and an absolute bankruptcy of government priorities. 23 lakh families are affected by the NEET paper leak. Government will not come and do in press conferences or not. Inflation is at the 22-month record high at 8.3%. No, government will not talk about it. We are sitting at the brink of an absolute energy crisis, acute energy crisis, going by the appeals of Prime Minister every now and then. Government will not say a word on it. And rupees at record low, but government will not say on it. But government will be busy bookkeeping Rahul Gandhi's foreign records. And it's just political capital, nothing else, Aditya. If you are so thrilled with you, the government is with you. Now, you are a government representative. You have a government at center. Go and probe all his, all his accounts, all his declaration. Rahul Gandhi is invited by foreign universities. Rahul Gandhi is invited by think tanks, and the whole itinerary shared by the government well in advance. And when he travels as a personal individual, your ex-photos, all those spying that's going around him, and it's all there for you to see. And he doesn't have anything to hide. And if you have these claims of, this Rahul Gandhi is meeting anti-India elements and he's not disclosing his assets, he's not disclosing his funding trail, please go and probe him. Either take action or just shut up. Don't make political crowd when country is facing one crisis or
0: right.
3: And this is the same government. I want to talk about, Prime Minister with his 821 crore, you'll say he was in foreign trip, he was engaging. But let me ask you, Sambit Patra posed 5 questions on Oman. What did we get in return to this 821 crore funding that Prime Minister spent?
0: Fair enough. If you have something on the Prime Minister, you can do a press conference. It's a free democratic world. But Dr. Tripathi, my question to you is, if tomorrow the FCRA or the income tax authorities or the enforcement directorate comes to Rahul Gandhi, comes to the Congress party and says that, CRPF wrote to you, but you haven't responded. Do you have all the economic details of who funded these trips and can you respond to the authorities?
3: Of course, they're more than welcome. The tea is on us. And then I'm sure Rahul Gandhi's every book is clean. He has made every declaration clean. And Sambit Patra is just making a political joke on himself and nothing else. But again, I come to Bharatiya Janata Party's ministers traveling abroad with huge foreign entourages, 73 members, publicity teams, media entitlement, everybody. We saw Maharashtra's Chief Minister Devendra Fadnavis traveling all the way to World Economic Forum and signing MOUs with whom? Lodha Group, Raheja Group, Panchshil Group, SBG Group. He would have done very well that in Mumbai itself. Nobody asked them questions on their funding trail, why they have taken this huge entourage around with them and have spent around 32.31 crore and signed commitments, not just MOUs. There are signed commitments with the Indian groups which they would have done here. Same with Mohan Yadav, same with every CM and every minister. But they'll not question it. And now the biggest question is, this is the press conference Bharatiya Janata Party decides on the day when 23 lakh students are waiting for an education minister's press conference on the NEET paper leak. And this is what they're doing. They are, bookkeeping Rahul Gandhi's passport stamps. And it's an absolute, bankruptcy, I'll say, of priorities. And government, India is looking at you. India is looking at you'll have a potent anti-paper leak structure. You'll have potent anti-paper leak, anti-mafia structure. No, you come and you disclose that Rahul Gandhi ka ye why? Absolute clownery and absolute.
0: All right. Let me take that across to the BJP national spokesperson, Dr. Ajay Alok. You know, the charge really coming across on the BJP is that you are trying to divert from the economic issues when, you know, there are various significant issues that could be discussed, but you're coming across on Rahul Gandhi without any kind of evidence. If you have any proof, you can go to the Enforcement Directorate or the CBI or the Income Tax Authorities. Why don't they summon Rahul Gandhi or take legal recourse if you really have evidence?
2: What my fellow spokesperson Pooja has said, that could land Mr. Gandhi in serious trouble, because she says that he has been invited by the universities and people to come and deliver a speech. He may be an Einstein, there's no doubt about it. Let him become the Einstein for the Congress, let him deliver the speeches. But the Constitution says that any member of parliament, before receiving any kind of foreign delegation or foreign tickets or foreign kindness, must be reported to FCRA Section 3. If they don't do so, they are liable for an FIR. That's what we have raised today. And tomorrow, if an FIR is lodged against Mr. Gandhi by Income Tax Department and ED and FCRA, don't say that this is political vendetta. Because he's not above God, he's not above Constitution. He has to be under the framework of Constitution. Secondly, why we are worried? Because Rahul Gandhi is in a habit of meeting anti-India elements like Pannu, like Ilhan Omar, what we have seen in US. What he has done with all those things. He meets with the agent of George Soros, who wants to destroy this country. All these anti-India elements, Rahul Gandhi has been meeting on all his foreign visits. He condemns Indian institutions. He condemns India's democracy. He condemns Indian Supreme Court, Indian Election Commission. So all these things Rahul Gandhi has been doing when he goes to abroad. So these all raises very sincere, serious questions about his integrity, about his affiliation towards his own nation. I don't know. These are very serious questions, and we are not diverting or deflecting anything. We are in the power. We are responsible for everything. But if leader of opposition right. behaves in such a fraudulent manner, it needs to come in front of the public eyes.
0: All right, let me take the last bit from Pooja Tripathi, the spokesperson of the Congress Party. Dr. Tripathi, you know, the charge now coming from the BJP is that it's not just about discrepancy on who is funding these trips. It's also about who he's meeting. They are saying that anti-India elements have been met by Rahul Gandhi, a senior political figure in India. Do you agree that they, you know, the names that Ajay Alok took, and you know, there are photographs to suggest that, but why did these meetings take place? Is there a certain kind of a political agenda behind these meetings?
3: No, Aditya, George Soros is their favorite godchild. Bharatiya Janata Party, whenever they run short on counterfacts, they are free to name George Soros, and that's, you know, everybody sees through it. But here is a pertinent fact. Rahul Gandhi has met Ilhan Omar. Has Ilhan Omar been declared a terrorist? No. She's a serving member of parliament, and Rahul Gandhi met her in an official capacity. But the fact is, our union minister Hardeep Puri's daughter has founded a startup which has co-founded a hedge fund called Realm Partners, which was selected by Soros Fund Management. What hypocrisy is this? You know, you are here every day, every person in your cabinet, every person in your senior leadership, Soros, Soros, Soros, Soros, Soros, Soros, Soros, and your minister's daughter is being, startup is being funded by Soros Fund Management. And that's where this exposes them. Rahul Gandhi, whenever he visits, universities abroad, I've said it before also, his itinerary shared by Government of India, and it's in cross-national interaction, which they're free to file an FIR. I challenge them, please file an FIR.
0: All right.
3: But then bringing in up Soros for every now and then when they don't have any points to counter, is just because, do you believe that if they had any iota of proof against Rahul Gandhi, they would be sitting and doing press conferences? They would have landed at his own house. It's just political optics and nothing else. And
0: all right.
3: Let me tell you, government sees through, and India is going through an acute crisis and various fronts. Government is giving travel records of Rahul Gandhi, and what to say to this?
0: Fair
3: government?
0: Time. Fair enough, Dr. Tripathi. You made your counter. The Congress alleges that this is a tactic to divert from the real issues. They're saying there's no hard evidence. The BJP says we have evidence and there is a discrepancy. Only time will tell if there will be a legal recourse that will be taken, and transparent things come out on this entire controversy. Thank you very much to Dr. Ajay Alok and Dr. Pooja Tripathi for joining us. And let's head to a small break.

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14: 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Accordingly, the Congress President has held extensive discussions with the chairperson of the Congress Parliamentary Party, leader of the opposition in the Lok Sabha, the AICC observers who had met with the newly elected MLAs on May 7th, 2026, and many other leaders from the state, including MPs, former PCC presidents, have all also been consulted. Based on all these discussions, it has been decided that Shri V.D. Satishan be appointed as the leader of the CLP. Thank you so much.
15: Clears the air then, Shiv. It is V.D. Satishan, the next Chief Minister of Kerala. He has been the choice, Shiv, when it comes even to the IUML on the ground. He's done the spade work over the years. He's being rewarded for that. But this isn't the end to the drama, perhaps,
16: yeah.
15: Given that you have K.C. Venugopal, who spent the morning with the Gandhis, and the announcement has been in favour of Satishan.
16: So V.D. Satishan becomes the Kerala Chief Minister designate now. He has been appointed the CLP leader unanimously, but unanimously

0: Unanimously is a word that we don't want to use because we know it's not unanimous yet. There are still discussions taking place. TM Veera Raghav is with us live for a quick first reaction. Veera, as NDTV reported, V.D. Satheeshan is the new Chief Minister of Kerala.
1: And welcome back to Nationwide at 6. We start with the breaking news coming in from West Bengal. And this is about Suendu Sarkar's big order on Vande Mataram. Vande Mataram has been made mandatory in schools all across West Bengal. Suendu Adhikari, the Chief Minister of West Bengal, junks previous government's order on the national song. And that is the TMC government's version, which was not comfortable with Vande Mataram. And now Vande Mataram has to be sung every morning in schools all across West Bengal. This is overriding the previous directive that the West Bengal government had made immediately and had made mandatory for all schools under Department of School Education to sing the Indian National Song, Vande Mataram, during the school assembly or morning prayer before the commencement of the classes. TMC had a different version on Vande Mataram, and now the BJP government in power for the first time in West Bengal, and Vande Mataram has been made compulsory. It's been top of BJP's agenda, and that's what Suendu Adhikari has done. Ritik Bondal, NDTV's correspondent, joins us from West Bengal. Ritik, quite something that was expected, you know. Suendu Adhikari has made this order compulsory for schools all across. What are the kind of murmurs and political reactions one has to expect? Has Mamata Banerjee or the TMC reacted to this? Is this one big political decision that they would be uncomfortable with and perhaps take to the streets?
2: Well, all the opposition parties, particularly Trinamool Congress and also the Humayun Kabir's party, reacted to this. We tried to reach out both the leaders, the Humayun Kabir and Kunal Ghosh from the Trinamool Congress party. Very surprisingly, they're welcoming this move. They said, and as you rightly pointed out, that the state school have been instructed to sing Vande Mataram in morning assembly every day. And that is being mandatory by the Subendu-led government. And what the school education department noticed to the institute head states that the singing of Vande Mataram during morning assembly prayers prior to the start of classes should be made mandatory so that the Vande Mataram is sung by all students in all school in the state with immediate effect. But when we tried to reach out to the TMC leaders, including Kunal Ghosh, they welcomed this move. They said that they are closely monitoring all of the decisions are being taken by the newly appointed government. They are not going to immediately oppose any such move. You know, Humayun Kabir went on record stating that, yes, there is no problem.
1: All right.
2: And we cannot oppose something which is a national song when it is going to be sung. But from tomorrow onwards, this is going to be sung by all students with immediate effect. We would see that what reactions we get on the ground tomorrow.
1: All right, Suendu Adhikari's directive. TMC remains silent, but will the strategic silence really remain? Ritik Mondal, thank you very much for joining us. But the big directive by Suendu Adhikari isn't the only one. There have been big decisions that have been made. Let's take you through the big decisions of Suendu Adhikari in the very first week that he became the Chief Minister. Mandatory Vande Mataram in all schools begins tomorrow morning, and that's the big political agenda of the BJP as well. We should be proud of the Vande Mataram, and that will be sung. No loudspeakers at religious places is a directive by the BJP's West Bengal government that's been in place now, and this directive is being implemented. Apart from that, strict rules for animal slaughter. Remember,

0: issue all across the border with Bangladesh. That's a huge issue that has developed over the years. BSF security has been a huge political confrontation with the TMC, but with the BJP in power, they're giving land to the BSF. The BSF will have more mechanisms at play, and cattle smuggling, gold smuggling could be stopped completely. So these are the directives that have come in from the entire situation that is developing with the new government in place in West Bengal. Let's slip into a short break here on Nationwide at 6, but news continues on the other side.
1: थोड़े में ज्यादा स्वाद के हित तो है इसकी खास बात।
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13: 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Accordingly, the Congress President has held extensive discussions with the chairperson of the Congress Parliamentary Party, leader of the opposition in the Lok Sabha, the AICC observers who had met with the newly elected MLAs on May 7th, 2026, and many other leaders from the state, including MPs, former PCC presidents, have all also been consulted. Based on all these discussions, it has been decided that Shri V.D. Satishan be appointed as the leader of the CLP. Thank you so much.
14: Clears the air then, Shiv. It is V.D. Satishan, the next Chief Minister of Keralam. He has been the choice, Shiv, when it comes even to the IUML on the ground. He's done the spade work over the years. He's being rewarded for that. But this isn't the end to the drama, perhaps,
15: yeah,
14: given that you have K.C. Venugopal, who spent the morning with the Gandhis, and the announcement has been in favor of Satishan.
15: So V.D. Satishan becomes the...

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13: 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Accordingly, the Congress president has held extensive discussions with the chairperson of the Congress parliamentary party, leader of the opposition in the Lok Sabha, the AICC observers who had met with the newly elected MLAs on May 7th, 2026, and many other leaders from the state, including MPs, former PCC presidents, have all also been consulted. Based on all these discussions, it has been decided that Shri V.D. Satishan be appointed as the leader of the CLP. Thank you so much.
14: Clears the air then, Shiv. It is V.D. Satishan, the next Chief Minister of Keralam. He has been the choice, Shiv, when it comes even to the IUML on the ground. He's done the spade work over the years. He's being rewarded for that. But this isn't the end to the drama, perhaps,
15: yeah.
14: Given that you have K.C. Venugopal, who spent the morning with the Gandhis, and the announcement has been in favour of Satishan.
15: So V.D. Satishan becomes the Kerala Chief Minister designate now. He has been appointed the CLP leader unanimously, but unanimously is a word that we don't want to use because we know it's not unanimous yet. There are still discussions taking place. TM Veera Raghav is with us live for a quick first reaction. Veera, as NDTV reported, V.D. Satishan is the new Chief Minister of Kerala.
16: Absolutely. I think this is pretty much keeping in tandem with the public sentiment and also the fact that if

Venugopal was going to be made chief minister, he would have to resign his Lok Sabha seat, and he would also have to have somebody having to resign their assembly seat for him to contest. And I believe that the thinking on the top leadership was that they did not want to have by-elections at this stage. Shiv, I think this is a categorical decision by the high command to avoid a Karnataka-like situation in Kerala. V.D. Satishan, one of the flip sides of V.D. Satishan is that there was a sense that he will not dance to every other person's tune. He's somebody who's decisive and may be difficult to contain or control by the high command.

0: Chosen as the next Chief Minister of Kerala, Congress leader V.D. Satheesan has extended an olive branch to Congress General Secretary for Organisation K.C. Venugopal and former opposition leader of the Congress Party, Ramesh Chennithala, both of who lost to him in the race for the post of the Chief Minister. Now, the CLP meeting is underway in Thiruvananthapuram right now. This is a new beginning for Kerala and also a closure for the Congress Party that's been struggling to make a decision on its chief ministerial affairs for the past 11 days. V.D. Satheesan and Congress leaders, I'm told, will also be meeting the governor shortly to stake claim. The oath-taking is all set to happen soon. More on all of that coming up. But first up, the headlines. The Congress finally picked V.D. Satheesan, the people's choice, over K.C. Venugopal to head the government in Kerala. He's expected to be sworn in on the 18th of May. Tamil Nadu Chief Minister Vijay's MLA stokes a new controversy now, says it's time to eradicate Sanatan, and then he takes a U-turn after backlash. He says that he respects all religions. Delhi government has announced 2 days of work from home a week in government offices, and this is after Prime Minister Modi's spend smart and save fuel appeal. Chinese leader Xi Jinping hailed a new era of US-China relations after talks with US President Donald Trump in Beijing happened. The US president called the talks great, even as there was a warning over Taiwan.
1: Nara Bank, together we can.
0: Well, this is the Southern View and you're watching NDTV. Congress Party has declared V.D. Satheesan as the next Chief Minister of Kerala after UDF's emphatic electoral victory, ending weeks of intense speculation and internal lobbying within the party. Now, Satheesan's elevation comes even after he emerged as a clear public face of the campaign. He combines aggressive attacks on the LDF government with sustained grassroots outreach and also organizational rebuilding after the 2021 defeat. Now, the backing that's been extended to him by a key UDF ally, the Indian Muslim League, is also being seen as an important factor with him being appointed as the chief minister now. But what happened in the 11 days, in the last 11 days, is particularly important to understand how the Congress Party is not going to be the same anymore. I say this responsibly, given that there is some understanding I have on what happened behind closed doors in meetings in the Congress in its bid to select the next chief minister of Kerala, a state it won with a landslide victory after 10 long years. Now, there were protests in Kerala asking for V.D. Satheesan to be appointed, but there was also a big lobby in Delhi pushing for K.C. Venugopal to be the next CM face. Now, they said he took flak for the Gandhis. He held the party together, managed its affairs in the most crucial times. It's all about K.C. Venugopal. Now, we may also say that Rahul Gandhi is the most important decision maker in the party. But remember what happened in the case of Tamil Nadu. Rahul Gandhi's call to go with the TVK in Tamil Nadu was overruled. So who decided against K.C. Venugopal this time? Was it the former PCC presidents? I'm told leaders such as K. Muralidharan and A.K. Anthony played an important role in making the party take a decision. So where was Priyanka Gandhi's view in all of this? Remember, she's an MP from Wayanad, and also the Muslim League is very important when it comes to victories of the UDF in Northern Kerala. Now, all that aside, it cannot be ignored that from the beginning, V.D. Satheesan was the front runner for the post. He was the face of the aggression against the left. He's also the most articulate leader in the Congress in Kerala, a rebel of sorts with an independent mind, but someone that people wanted as the chief minister. Let's get you more views on how V.D. Satheesan made it. What is the larger message in his appointment? We'll be joined by a panel of guests, but first, the reactions.
2: I express my gratitude towards the ACC leaders and Congress President Rahulji and other leaders. And I dedicate my citizenship to the people of Kerala.
3: There is no rift in the Congress Party. Congress Party is united.
4: Wholeheartedly, I am welcoming that decision. I am congratulating V.D. Satheesan for this position. I think that people of Kerala has given a big verdict for the UDF. The government under the leadership of V.D. Satheesan can fulfill the aspirations and promises of the people of Kerala. Certainly, we are totally behind the, with the government of Kerala.
0: Okay, let me get in Ashwin Nandakumar now. Ashwin Nandakumar has been very intently covering all the happenings in the state. Ashwin, when the announcement

0: was made today. What was the sentiment like and what can we expect next?
1: Vasudha, when the announcement was made, definitely there was a big exuberant joy among the people who had gathered at the KPCC office and also at the cantonment house where I'm standing right now. This is the official residence of the leader of opposition. Certainly there was huge jubilation, and what was also very interesting was there was a high tide of information and a lot of congratulatory note on social media platform. Remember, this is one grassroots leader who has in fact been the face of this entire campaign against the CPM-led LDF government, and he has been thoroughly connected with the media and connected with all the platforms. Therefore, his messaging was always very consistent. He, in fact, even in the last interview, he said it is Team UDF. Here is a man who credits his win to the team, but whenever there is any setback, he takes it on himself. And that is essentially what V.D. Satheesan has done. And not just that, under the leadership of V.D. Satheesan in the last 5 years, he has actually been a cephalologist of sort. He has predicted the performance of Congress party in all the bipoles. At least 5 different bipoles have happened.
0: Right.
1: The local body elections have happened, and he has always predicted to the T, the right performance and what kind of performance will happen, and that
0: Absolutely.
1: Has always manifested, to which has added credibility to him. And certainly this has been one of the reckoning and an important factor for V.D. Satheesan, who has been on the ground and who has won from Paravur 5-6 times, and certainly
0: Absolutely,
1: a big leader.
0: Thank you so much for joining us. Also, tell us a little bit about what is to be expected next, because the story of the CM is over now. What can we expect? When is the oath taking expected to take place?
1: We are expecting that the oath taking is going to happen on Monday, after which all the allies will be talking about the ministerial post. That at least will take some more time, is what is expected. And then the final list of ministries. Remember, though Kerala will claim it to be a very secular state,
0: right,
1: every ministerial appointments will have its caste angle. There are Muslim League is going to ask for at least 4 or 5. There is going to be a seat for the Marthamite, for the Jacobite, for the Latin Catholic, and for Nayars, as well as for Iravas. All this have to be taken from these winning MLAs. And certainly that is the power play, and that is a kind of a balancing act that needs to be done. Not just that, the I group in Congress also will stake claim. The A group in Kerala will also stake claim. So certainly it is going to be a tough round of negotiations.
0: Absolutely. And so the muscle flexing has happened, and now it's time for governance and all the big appointments. Thank you, Ashwin Nandakumar, for joining us. Also joining us now is Rashid Kidwai, senior journalist, who's been writing very intently on what all is happening in the corridors of power. We also have Jomi Thomas, senior journalist. We have Liz Matthew, senior journalist. We have TJ Shri Lal, and we also have Dr. Jayaraj, who's a political analyst. I'm also joined by my co-anchor and my colleague, TM Veeraraghav. Thank you, all of you, for being part of this broadcast. Veera, to you first. What's been your major learning from this episode? Because you've covered Karnataka politics intently. We saw a similar war brewing there.

0: one instance where the wishes of Thiruvananthapuram and the large public sentiment that's there in Kerala has over, you know, sort of overridden the high command's perhaps push. One would see it that way. But I also think that there are multiple aspects and nuances that are coming out into play, Vasudha, whether it is the decision to go with the TVK in Tamil Nadu, earlier not going with the TVK and then going with the TVK later, or whether this decision on BD Satheesan. I think there are multiple nuances in the Congress High Command that itself is playing out. But I think pretty much the core of the decision is to avoid a Karnataka-like situation where you could have an extremely strong grassroots leader who was unwilling to relent, create a kind of instability in Kerala. Had you not given him the post, it would have been instability in Kerala.
1: Okay, we also have Anand Kochikudi joining us. Anand Kochikudi, what is it that worked for Mr. V.D. Satheesan, and what is it that did not really work for K.C. Venugopal?
2: Well, K.C. Venugopal does not have the popular support, and V.D. Satheesan does have the popular support. While K.C. Venugopal has the support of 40-odd MLAs, he got that support by being the power center, by being the having the ear of Rahul Gandhi, by extending patronage as part of the high command. So it's a very transactional relationship between him and those 47 MLAs, if I'm not wrong. So, you know, tomorrow if Satheesan, now Satheesan is already the chief minister. So those 47, that number can change very quickly. And Satheesan, by being the face of the opposition, you know, there was a time just 2-3 years ago when people thought that Pinarayi Vijayan was going to get a third term. So by rallying a number of, by stitching together a rainbow coalition, by rallying many disgruntled left elements in Kerala. Kerala is, after all, a pro-left society. Even today, in the selection of V.D. Satheesan as the chief minister, it's reiterated once again that Kerala has a left, you know, Kerala is left-leaning, and V.D. Satheesan embodies that.
1: The subtext in V.D. Satheesan's appointment is also that Congress did not want to make a mistake by ignoring a grassroots leader. Liz Matthew, when it comes to K.C. Venugopal losing, you know, I mean, Rashid Kidwai has said that this is as much about V.D. Satheesan's win as much it is about K.C.'s loss or defeat. How do you look at the aspirations of people who work in national parties? K.C. Venugopal has been instrumental in the working of the Congress party for a long time. How is he going to feel about what happened today?
3: See, obviously, he will be very upset, and he will try and compensate maybe by getting his people into the government, and also by, having his say over many decisions in the coming days. But this decision, of course, it is going by what, like you said, it by the popular wish. But definitely it is going to reopen that, you know, intense factional feud, you know, in the Congress party, which was kind of a hallmark for the Congress party in Kerala for a long time. And V.D. Satheesan's one main claim was, or one achievement was, that he kind of tried to contain that, and he tried to project as a team UDF. That was a term he introduced to, you know, Kerala. So, and he kept on talking about, like, you know, there was no group, it's only the Congress. But of course, you know, what is going to happen, like what we have seen in the past, it will definitely reopen many wounds. And, you know, there is Ramesh Anitala, who said that he deserves the post because of her seniority, and he had made many sacrifices. He had always listened to the high command in the past. And there is now K.C. and the people who are with K.C. Of course, you know, these ministers, many of the ministers who are going to work with V.D. Satheesan are openly, you know, opposed his chief ministerial post, or his, you know, he being appointed as the chief minister. Okay. So definitely this, they are saying that they will put everything behind and work, you know, for the Congress government in the state. Okay. But definitely we know that, you know, we know the Congress, like, group is a factional feud. Absolutely. Have always
1: What Liz is saying is very important. You've talked about Priyanka Gandhi Vadra's role in this. Help us understand the inside story. Who made this call after all?
4: Vasudha, you're asking me?
1: Yes, sir.
4: Yeah. So, Vasudha, this today's development signals a very important.

0: development in the Congress, internal Congress politics, then Ganesh Parikrama is not enough. The high command culture is dead, if not it's dying. And therefore, you need to work on the ground, and you'll be, and the pressure works. So the unless the Congress is in power at the center, like the BJP is today, you cannot impose, you know, chief ministerial candidate. And therefore, I think that all time to come in several states, there is going to be this question. This also signals, you know, Priyanka Gandhi's emergence as a powerful leader. Remember, she's been AICC general secretary without a portfolio. As per the Congress grapevine, you know, a letter of appointment of her as general secretary in charge of election management has not been made public, has not been announced. What was the reason? So there are a lot of things. I think it has more bearing on the internal Congress dynamics at the AICC level than in Kerala, because in Kerala they have a fine chief minister.
1: Okay, very quickly, Veera, do you think the internal dynamics of the Congress party has changed? After this, I'll go to Jomi Thomas. But do you think, Veera, that there is a rift within the Congress party in terms of the high command and the internal dynamics also changes? And I'm talking about not just the Gandhis, but also people like KC Venugopal himself and also Mallikarjun Kharge.
2: Well, that's right. It would be difficult to make a conclusive assessment right now, Vasudha. But as Rashid is pointing out, which is what I mentioned in my opening comment, that there are multiple nuances of the Congress High Command that needs to be studied very closely. For instance, the decision in Tamil Nadu, and I'm seeing this Kerala decision in consonance with the decisions in Tamil Nadu and let's say in Karnataka as well. The decision to go with the TV...
1: Veera, I'm sorry to interrupt you. Harris Biran joins us now. He's an IUML MP. Thank you so much, Mr. Biran, for joining us. You know, we had a lot of trouble getting to you today. It's been a busy day. How do you feel about the announcement of ED Satheesan as the Chief Minister of Kerala?
3: It's actually one of the finest decisions of the High Command. Although they took 11 days to decide, but I feel that they have consultations with every stakeholder. Every MLA was consulted. The former PCC presidents were consulted. The coalition partners of the UDF was consulted. And Satheesan, being the leader of opposition for the last 5 years, he was the one who led the UDF against the policies of the government within the assembly, outside the assembly. And he was actually people's choice also.
1: Okay.
3: So therefore, every element of a chief minister was taken into consideration before the decision was taken. Hats off to the High Command for taking this decision.
1: Mr. Biran, you know, why was the ML so intent on V.D. Satheesan as the chief minister? You've answered that. But why were you also opposed to other names in contention here?
3: Not at all. It's actually very normal that a leader of opposition normally transforms into a chief minister if he leads the election. And that is what had happened over here also. It's a natural transformation of a leader of opposition to a chief minister. In 2021, the leader of opposition was Ramesh Chennithala. And had we won the election in 2021, he would have been the undisputed chief minister of Kerala. But unfortunately, we lost. Not only that, Mr. Satheesan was the one who held the narrative, who held the policies, who held the various transformative meetings of the UDF, and a coalition which was actually very low in confidence in the early stages. He could transform that and could particular coalition, and that is a result which had happened. Nobody could even believe when Satheesan said 100 plus seats.
2: A question to you is, I want a response from you to the allegation that's been made by the BJP that it's IUML that arm-twisted the Congress into the appointment of V.D. Satheesan. This is an allegation that's been made by the BJP, perhaps feeding into the narrative that they are building of the Congress, but what would be the IUML's response to that?
3: My response is the response which I told in the earlier segments, the response to Vasudha's questions. It's as you rightly said, it's just a narrative building. If you are a Keralaite, if you had been in Kerala, if you had watched what is happening in Kerala, both in social media and outside, or if you just happen to travel in Kerala by public transport, every public, be it old or the young, be it Hindu, Muslim or Christian,
1: right,
3: irrespective of political patterns also, they were saying that they were rooting for one particular person. Okay. Because he was the one who set the narrative of this election. And that is what is happening. And that is why I said that hats off.

0: High Command because they actually read the people's pulse.
1: Absolutely. Point taken, Mr. Biram. Thank you so much for joining us. We have a piece of breaking news now. All ministers of the new cabinet, V.D. Satheechan's cabinet, to take oath on the 18th of May along with the Kerala Chief Minister, of course. The oath taking will take place on 21st is what we hear. This is after the Congress party has unanimously passed a resolution electing V.D. Satheechan as its leader in Kerala. Party sources have told us to NDTV, May 18th is the oath taking. Jomi Thomas, Jomi, how do you look at this whole blame on Muslim League that, you know, it's because of them that V.D. Satheechan has been appointed? Is their role being overstated in some respects?
2: I don't think so. The problem is that this narrative is created by the BJP for their own purposes. It's very evident. And what is unfortunate is that this kind of a communal division is happening within the Congress party also, as V.D. Satheechan being projected as pro-Muslim or pro-IUML, and on the other side, K.C. Venugopal as someone who is standing for the interests of the Hindu denominations. And going by the kind of hate speech done by certain, you know, leaders of the certain Hindu denominations, means when K.C. Venugopal gets their support, he is again projected as someone anti-Muslim. Mm. And BJP definitely, you know, is trying to take benefit out of it. In the sense they tried this with the Christian community in Kerala, creating some wedge between Christians and Muslims. And then again, they tried it with the CPM in Kerala, mm-mm, where they kind of planted this argument of Muslim appeasement by the left, particularly the CPM in Kerala. Okay. Coming to the UDF and IUML, IUML is there for ages with the UDF now, and they got 22 seats this time. And they are, but if you see the UPA government or what happened in the past during the Babri Masjid demolition and all, they are the sober face. They are part of the secular fabric of the state of Kerala.
1: Okay. Mr. Jayaraj, today we also got to know that Pinarayi Vijayan is going to be the leader of the opposition. How do you look at the future of left, sir, and especially, you know, under V.D. Satheechan, because he's known to have good relations with people across parties?
3: See, we all welcome the chief ministership of V.D. Satheechan. And after the 10 long years of Pinarayi Vijayan's rule, the new government is coming to power on 18th of this month. And we all welcome, and we'll be a creative and constructive opposition side. But the problem is that when they selected the chief minister, like what the RSS BJP, they gave space to create a narrative for the communal forces so that the IUML come out in public and stated support for V.D. Satheechan. So it was like the general people may think that it is because of the Jamaat Islami and the IUML, Indian Union Muslim League, the candidate is V.D. Satheechan. Upon their pressure, the High Command has succumbed upon their pressure, and they made V.D. Satheechan. See, the thing is happening is that both these minority fundamentalists and majority fundamentalists like the BJP, RSS, both are supporting their growth. That is what is happening. That is tearing the secular fabric of Kerala nowadays. And this is happening in Kerala, and it's a very dangerous game that Congress played during the election by hook or
1: crook. Jayaraj, we have a piece of breaking news right now. Kerala Chief Minister has been picked, but there is a sense of chaos that continues in the state, is what we understand from our reporters on the ground there. There's a rift that's brewing between Congress leaders in the state of Kerala. Reports have suggested that while V.D. Satheechan has been picked as the Chief Minister, there are speculations that Ramesh Chennithala, who is also a contender for the post, could be unhappy. These are speculations. Kerala Congress has rejected this rift charge. Congress in Kerala in charge has said that he has in fact spoken to Chennithala. And Kerala Congress in charge Deepa Das Munshi has said that she's already spoken to the other leaders who were contesting. On reports of Ramesh Chennithala expressing displeasure, she has said that she will also speak to him again. Let's first listen in to what she said before going back to our guests.
4: He's upset, ma'am. He's looking upset.
5: We always speak to him.
4: He's not.
6: ഞാനുമായിട്ട് യാതൊരു അഭിപ്രായ വ്യത്യാസവും വേണുമായിട്ടില്ല. വേണുമായി നമ്മൾ സംസാരിക്കാറുണ്ട്. വേണു സന്തുഷ്ടനാണ്. അതിന് സമയമുണ്ട്. വേണുഗോപാലിന് ഇനിയും അതിന്റെ മുമ്പിൽ മുകളിലോട്ട് പോകാൻ ഇനിയും സമയം ഒരുപാടുണ്ട്. പുള്ളി സാറ്റിസ്ഫൈഡ് ആണ്. പുള്ളിക്ക് ഒരു അപകട ഒരു ഒരു തരത്തിലും ഒരു മാനസികമായ വ്യഥയില്ല. അതുകൊണ്ട് അദ്ദേഹത്തോട്

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1: വീരരാഘവ്, you know, we have spoken to Chennithala quite a few times in the last few months. Every time he seemed quite optimistic of you know, getting that main post, and you know, he lost his chance in 2021 is what a lot of people say. How do you think the Congress is going to manage all of these aspirations?
2: Well, there's nothing to manage. You've got V.D. Satheesan. Only thing is, as I've just written in our on our website, V.D. Satheesan needs to learn to dance. Rahul Gandhi said that they all need to dance together to win that election. They've danced together and won that election. And I think V.D. Satheesan needs to evolve from this charismatic, powerful leader of opposition, mass leader, to a chief minister who will build consensus from within the party. There will be factions. But I think the Congress this time, high command, to its credit, has taken the tough decision. It did not want to send out an optics of uncertainty, an optics of chaos. It had to respect the people's verdict. As someone just pointed out a short while ago, Vasudha, the MLAs, K.C. Venugopal was the key strategist, the man who was controlling the doors to the high command. So obviously, he had a crucial role in deciding the MLAs. And obviously, the MLAs and most of Kerala Congress looks up to K.C. Venugopal, you know, because of his proximity to the party high command. But in the public view, it was V.D. Satheesan, not now, not yesterday, over the last 5 years as a leader of opposition, and then also taking that yatra from north to the south of the state. So I think V.D. Satheesan will have to take everybody along. I think everyone else will fall in line and accept that decision. Obviously, there will have to be a pound of flesh that will have to be given to every camp, and the cabinet portfolios would perhaps reveal that. But for the moment, I think it's a decisive moment as far as the Congress is concerned in the choice of V.D. Satheesan, saying that they're not going to favour anyone because of their proximity to the high command, but going by who led the campaign on the ground.
1: Liz Matthew, was the appointment of V.D. Satheesan is something that a lot of us expected, but did it get really interesting towards the end? Did you expect, you know, that it could actually turn towards K.C. Venugopal? And was it different from the other year's selection? Because whenever the left is in power, there's no doubt as to who the chief minister would be. But every time the UDF comes to power, there's always this sense of speculation, isn't it?
3: Yes, in the Congress, it has always been. So the first few days, people just dismissed it as it happens in the Congress. You know, there is always, whether it was between K. Karunakaran and Antony, later Umman Chandy and Antony, there used to be always this kind of like, you know, who's going to be the top, who's going to have the top post. But this time, of course, it is delayed for a long a bit more. It mainly because, as you have already said, that the MLAs were, the elected MLAs had backed Mr. K.C. Venugopal, and while the popular feeling, and you know, initially it was dismissed as something which was fabricated or orchestrated by a section of the Congress people who wanted Satheesan to be, you know, to be the chief minister. But later, you know, later as gradually they realized that it is very organic protest, you know, in many part of the state, and people, just very common people who are not part of this campaign or social
2: Vasudha,
3: media,
2: I also believe,
3: you know, followers, they came out spoke.
1: Yes.
3: So that actually, and also, you know, there is another factor, you know, Vasudha here. The fact that, you know, the Gandhi, for Gandhis, yes, you know, Kerala is one of the most important states when it comes to...
2: I believe there was also another factor, Gandhi, which was A.K. Antony. I believe, Vasudha, the thought process in the party high command was also to avoid by-elections. Because if K.C. Venugopal was to be brought in, A, it would lead to instability on the ground because V.D. Satheesan simply refused to relent. He apparently said he will resign his seat and he will stay out of the cabinet. Now, that would have sent very, very bad optics. So he seems to have stuck to his ground, A. But B, most importantly, I believe there was a conversation and there was also a feeling that they should avoid by-elections at this stage, both for the Alappuzha Lok Sabha seat, which would go up for by-elections if KCV came in. And also, he needs another assembly seat to get into the Kerala State Legislative Assembly.
1: Okay. Anand Kochikodi, before that, Liz Matthew, I'm just reminded of, you know, every time we reporters get stories from Gujarat, we think that, you know, because it's the home state of the Prime Minister and the Home Minister, a lot of decisions will be taken centrally. I think Kerala is becoming increasingly like that, right? You know, but then V.D. Satheesan's appointment also makes it clear that probably the Congress leadership wants to dilute the high command culture. Is that what is happening, Anand Kochikodi, or is Kerala an exception here?
4: No, Kerala is very much an exception here because the high command made the wrong decision.

0: in Rajasthan, in Madhya Pradesh, in Chhattisgarh, in Punjab, even in Karnataka. It took the wrong decision. So it's for the first time that they have taken the right decision. And even with the fact that KC Venugopal is Rahul Gandhi's favorite, it so happened that they couldn't ignore the groundswell of support in favor of Satheesan. And it's not just the IUML, it's not just the Kerala Congress and the RSP and the others in the coalition, the UDF coalition that backed Satheesan, but the general public. It's the general public, the general mood of the people is in favor of Satheesan. So there was no way that the high command could have gone with KC Venugopal, and the goodwill of the Gandhis, the Congress enjoys a lot of goodwill in Kerala. Even today, Congress is the party number one in Kerala. The left is always there, but since 1957, Congress has ruled more than the left in the state. Right. So, and the Gandhis have always had a great goodwill. They, you know, when they couldn't win from Amethi, when Rahul Gandhi couldn't win from Amethi, he came down to Kerala to contest from Wayanad. And so, and Priyanka is still the MP from Wayanad. So the Gandhis cannot ignore that kind of ground support in favor of Satheesan. Satheesan is actually somebody who, you know, who came in from nowhere, because he was not seen as a front runner even five years ago. He was not even in contention to be the LOP. You know, he was made the LOP by the high command. He was not the choice of the MLS. Even this time, he was not the choice of the MLS, but he got the position.
1: And let me take this question to Jomi Thomas. Jomi Thomas, KC Venugopal, the most powerful man in the Congress party after the Gandhis, has lost today. You know, he was very interested, and that's a known fact. He also made it very clear. Of course, he gave interviews saying that he's not a contender, but it was known to everyone that he wanted very badly to be the Chief Minister of Kerala. What happens to him from here on? I'm not asking as to what happens to him, but what happens to the influence and dominance of the position of National Organization Secretary? Do you think that the dignity of the post is something that's been compromised? What happens to the working of the Congress from here on?
2: I don't think the dignity of the post has been compromised. You know, I think KC could have strategized it better. You know, he could have remained in the Rajya Sabha, then contesting the assembly election instead of going through the Lok Sabha. He could have become the PCC president also. Then he would have become the natural choice for the chief minister candidate. Because by virtue of being the organization general secretary of the AICC. I remember, even I think people like A.K. Anthony had this argument, off the record, I'm saying, that's what I was told, that if KC Venugopal wants to be the chief minister, he being the number two, occupying the number two position in the party organization, definitely he should be accommodated as the chief minister. And interestingly, now as Virag also was saying, now that people's choice, is really Satheesan, he became the Janamayagan. So naturally, I'm told, even A.K. Anthony told the high command that let's go by the sentiments of the people.
3: That's right.
1: I hear that one of the PCC presidents did not even turn up for the meeting, because he said that, it's for the party to understand what people want. So clearly, I think all the former PCC presidents were on one side, and of course, the war went on. But yes, there is closure finally. Veeraraghav and NDTV's editor-in-chief Rahul Kamal spoke to Keralam Chief Minister-designate V.D. Satheesan on the 4th of May when Congress-led UDF swept away the Keralam polls. Let's listen in to what he said on that day.
4: How are you? Now, you remember you promised me that you will come to Kabini and do an interview with me. You like going to the forest? You said you'll come to Kabini.
5: Definitely.
4: Are you going to Delhi now, or are you going to Kabini? Are you going to Delhi now, or are you going to Kabini?
5: Definitely, I want to visit Kabini again.
6: The fact is, your Padyatra had a very big role to play. What's the lesson you think the Kerala Congress is sending to the Congress across the country? The way you're active on the ground, your Padyatra on the ground had a big role to play in this victory, Mr. Satheesan.
5: Yes, I agree with you. We have very good organization setup. We have built up our organization setup. Definitely, number one. And we have taken some positions. We have taken a pakka secular position. Nobody was ready to take such a position, secular position. Some of the groups declared their support to us, some extreme outfits. We said, no, we don't want your support. We don't want your support. We have taken secular stand, the people believed us. All the community, across the state, all the communities voted for us. Majority community as well as the minority community voted for UDF, because Kerala is secular. This victory of the UDF, I am proud to say that

0: a declaration of our state that to the entire country that our Kerala is secular.
1: Veera and I also spoke to V.D. Satheesan earlier in February this year on this show. Let's listen in to what he said that day.
2: All the leaders in Kerala, we agreed that our first aim is only to bring back the party in power. We are not claiming chief ministership. We are not fighting each other for the chief ministership. We are all together. We are sitting together. We are talking every day. We are discussing every matter. We are taking decision on every matter.
1: But sir, the biggest
2: then only we are implementing the
1: Mr. Satheesan,
2: program.
1: The biggest
2: we are very confident.
1: Yeah, the biggest criticism against your party that decision making is not consultative. Tell me honestly, are you arrogant? Because that is something that papers also have said.
2: The character of the persons may change from person to person. So I may be arrogant, some may be polite, some leaders will be slow, some leaders will be speed.
3: Okay.
2: But this is collective leadership.
1: Yeah.
2: Collective leadership.
3: Okay.
2: I am very strict on certain matters.
3: Okay.
2: I will say, if I am giving or we are giving some assignments to any of the leaders, he has to complete his assignment. Otherwise, if he is not completing his assignment, we are very strict on that.
3: You're a tough taskmaster.
2: So that is
3: you're saying you're a tough taskmaster.
2: They vary from person to person.
1: Absolutely.
2: I am not defending. I am not clarifying.
3: Okay.
2: If somebody is saying that, I am arrogant.
3: All right. You're saying you're a tough taskmaster.
2: But we are getting the results.
3: All right.
2: See, I will tell you one thing. We are getting the results for the last 4 years.
3: Okay.
2: We have been winning all the elections, all the by-elections to the assembly except one.
1: You know, is there a difference between majority communalism and minority communalism? Because a lot of critics also say that for you, the Sangh Parivar is communal, but somebody like a Jamaat or the Muslim League is perfectly acceptable. One of the recent controversies also deals with your statement saying that Jamaat-e-Islami has done away with the concept of religious nationalism. And then the leadership also spoke on that. The fact that Congress today is dependent or at least aligning to an organization like that, do you see this going against you?
2: Muslim League is a constituent party for a long time. From the time of the senior stalwart leaders like Karunakaran, R. Sangar, A.K. Antony, Ummanjandi, they were with us for a long time. Nearly 4 or 5 decades they are with us. They have taken a secular stand in Kerala. For example, after the Babri Masjid demolition, there were riots across the country.
1: Yeah.
2: But the Muslim League leader, Panakkad Shihab Tangal, he was in the forefront for the secular position he has taken.
3: Right.
2: Then for the communal harmony, all the Muslim leaders were in the field. It was a difference.
3: Okay.
2: If the Muslim leaders, Muslim League, we are weakening the Muslim League, some extreme outfits will take over that position. We should be very careful.
1: Okay.
2: So the CPM also support that Muslim League. We are also supported Muslim League. Indian Union Muslim League has taken a secular stand. They are fighting. They are fighting with the extreme outfits within the community. So we have to support communal harmony in Kerala.
3: You're saying
2: whenever there is a statement or hate campaign, we are opposing majority communalism as well as minority communalism.
1: So that's V.D. Satheesan there. He's going to be the Chief Minister of Kerala. It's a new innings for Kerala. Thank you all of you for joining me on this broadcast for all your insights. The oath taking is all set to happen on the 18th of May. It's time for a short break. On the other side, we have more news and updates.

0: हर पल मनाओ केसरी त्योहार। विमल
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5: 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So where are you?
18: सचिव श्री मुकुल वासनिक जी और AICC महासचिव जो केरलम की जिम्मेदारी है दीपा दास मुंशी जी हैं। अभी श्रीमती दीपा दास मुंशी जी

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1: 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Accordingly, the Congress president has held extensive discussions with the chairperson of the Congress parliamentary party, leader of the opposition in the Lok Sabha, the AICC observers who had met with the newly elected MLAs on May 7th, 2026, and many other leaders from the state, including MPs, former PCC presidents, have all also been consulted. Based on all these discussions, it has been decided that Shri V.D. Satishan be appointed as the leader of the CLP. Thank you so much.
2: Clears the air then, Shiv. It is V.D. Satishan, the next Chief Minister of Kerala. He has been the choice, Shiv, when it comes even to the IUML on the ground. He's done the spade work over the years. He's being rewarded for that. But this isn't the end to the drama, perhaps, given that you have K.C. Venugopal, who spent the morning with the Gandhis, and the announcement has been in favour of Satishan.
3: So V.D. Satishan becomes the Kerala Chief Minister designate now. He has been appointed the CLP leader unanimously, but unanimously is a word that we don't want to use because we know it's not unanimous. Yet. There are still discussions taking place. TM Veera Raghav is with us live for a quick first reaction. Veera, as NDTV reported, V.D. Satishan is the new Chief Minister of Kerala.
4: Absolutely. I think this is pretty much keeping in tandem with the public sentiment, and also the fact that if K.C. Venugopal was going to be made Chief Minister, he would have to resign his Lok Sabha seat, and he would also have to have somebody having to resign their assembly seat for him to contest. And I believe that the thinking on the top leadership was that they did not want to have by-elections at this stage. I think this is a categorical decision by the High Command to avoid a Karnataka-like situation in Kerala.
5: Welcome back. There's some breaking news now. It's Aam Aadmi Party versus Delhi High Court judge. That tussle has escalated. Remember, there's been a war of words between Justice Suryakanta and Arvind Kejriwal, the chief of Aam Aadmi Party. Now, Arvind Kejriwal, Manish Sisodia, Sanjay Singh, all Aam Aadmi Party leaders could be facing heat. Delhi High Court judge will initiate contempt action. This is what we hear from sources. My colleague Nupur joins us with more details on this. Nupur, what exactly is happening and what has Justice Swarnakanta said?
6: Well, Vedika, this is in fact a big development, as the Delhi High Court has now initiated criminal contempt of court action against Arvind Kejriwal, Manish Sisodia, Saurabh Bhardwaj, Sanjay Singh and other Aam Aadmi Party leaders for posting contemptuous post on social media. It has in fact escalated. The judge has made serious observations, scathing observations about the remarks they were seen making against her. The judge is still dictating the order. It has been over 1 hour that the judge has been continuously dictating order and stating how her videos from Varanasi were taken out, they were edited, and they were shown in a way that she was speaking of some political leader while she was in fact speaking of Bholenath. So this is in fact, she has recorded in detail every contemptuous post by Arvind Kejriwal, by Aam Aadmi Party leaders and other ex-users. And she has now, today, remember, whenever a court initiates contempt of court proceedings, the first issuing show cause notice to the contemners. So now show cause notice will be issued to these Aam Aadmi Party leaders, which includes the top brass, Arvind Kejriwal, Manish Sisodia, Sanjay Singh, in fact, for sharing and resharing the tweets, the edited posts, the edited videos, which Justice Swarnakanta pointed

0: out were in fact fact-checked by several news media portals that how her speech was being edited, misrepresented to show that she is praising one political party and is accepting that she's receiving favors from a politically political person in right. Uttar Pradesh.
1: Right, Nupur, you know, the timing of this is particularly interesting because, you know, she said all of this as she was about to hear the CBI's petition which challenges the discharge of all the accused person in the liquor, you know, in the excise case, in the corruption case that's related to the liquor policy scam. And she goes on to say that she had two options: to be intimidated or to file contempt proceedings, and that she cannot stay silent. Where did she say this and how was the timing of this important?
0: Well, she has in fact recorded this in her order that it was not only her who was targeted, it was her children also. Remember, and other Aam Aadmi Party leaders have been continuously posting that her children are empaneled on the central panel of lawyers. They work closely with additional Solicitor General Tushar Mehta, and they receive cases from him. So they said that they cannot expect justice from a court whose children are working so closely and receiving benefits from the government officer who is arguing against them in the case. Now, Justice Sharma has in fact pointed out that if they in while rejecting recusal petitions, also she said that if it was such a case that a children of a judge cannot be empaneled on a government panel, then there will be several judges across High Court and Supreme Court who would find themselves in a situation where a political person will say that don't hear our case because your children are empaneled with the central government. So there are several remarks and observations made by Justice Swankanta Sharma. She has said that not only it was in fact a calculated psychological pressure that was being created on her throughout, even when she heard the recusal petitions, even when she rejected the recusal petition, they continuously, instead of approaching the Supreme Court, they chose to go to the social media, cultivate a narrative, and which has in fact led to us, damage to the institution of judiciary. She said she would have remained silent if it was just about her, but it is not just about her. It is also about the judiciary, and to protect the institution of judiciary, it is important that she now initiate contempt of court against them. And now she has issued show cause notice to them in criminal contempt of court to all the Aam Aadmi Party leaders named here. There are seven contemners that Justice Swankanta Sharma has named in this particular order.
1: Right. So what happens to Aam Aadmi Party leaders, Nupur? And also tell us a little bit about, you know, all of this started with Arvind Kejriwal's plea, Justice Swankanta recuses herself. And, you know, when it comes to recusals, we don't really have a codified law, isn't it? So, you know, the matter starts from here, and now we are looking at criminal proceedings against the Aam Aadmi Party leaders. What is it that the Aam Aadmi Party leaders are expected to do next? Is there any sense of relief that they could get in terms of the legal system?
0: Vasudha, first of all, since they have been issued a contempt of court notice, they will have to reply to these notices, the show cause notice. The show cause notice means that the court is asking these proposed contemners that why the court should not initiate criminal contempt proceedings against you. So this opportunity will also be given, will be available to all the seven accused in this case to file a reply before the judge that why they should not face contempt of court proceedings. And remember, Vasudha...
1: I'm really sorry to disturb you. We have Harish Khurana joining us. He's from the BJP. Mr. Khurana, thank you so much for speaking to NDTV. How do you look at, a judge... saying openly that her family members were dragged, vilified, and edited videos of her and her family members have been put out, and she is all set to initiate criminal proceedings against Aam Aadmi Party leaders?
2: See, one thing is for sure, you cannot take court for granted. And Arvind Kejriwal has crossed the line. You know, by declaring I'll be doing a satyagraha against justice who is looking after the case of Arvind Kejriwal as a culprit or as a accused. So you cannot accuse any of the judge. You know, you're pointing out the whole judicial system over there, and this has crossed the line, and this shows the anarchism of Arvind Kejriwal.

0: Sonowal. So if contempt of court is going to happen, we welcome the decision of the Honorable Court, and law will there to take their own course. But whole country is seeing this as an example. You cannot cross the line of the judiciary, you know.
1: Okay, thank you so much, Mr. Khurana, for joining us. Back to Nupur. Nupur, you were telling us about what is the next step that's possible for the Aam Aadmi Party leaders, and also when it comes to this particular justice, what is next in line for her? Does this mean that, you know, the Ashoka's notice has been issued? What happens next?
2: Well, first of all, I was just explaining to you why does the courts initiate contempt of courts? The Indian judiciary, it is in fact by the legal luminaries, it is said to be the weakest institution. Why? Because it cannot implement its order. And this is the exact reasoning adopted by Justice Swarnakanta Sharma while passing this this order of contempt of court, saying that judiciary has to protect itself, and judiciary, as it needs the executive to implement its order, the only power that protects the institution of judiciary in such circumstances is the contempt of court power. And that's why the contempt of court notice has been issued here. She said that this order is not written in anger. She has done it to protect the institution of judiciary.
1: Okay, thank you so much, Nupur, for joining us with those details. Justice Sharma has said that the law of contempt does not protect an individual judge, but the institution. A judge cannot capitulate. Constitutional duty of the court is to ensure the rule of law does not collapse by choosing. That's the big news that we have now. A judge has decided to initiate criminal proceedings of contempt against Aam Aadmi Party leaders. We have another piece of breaking news. Tamil Nadu Chief Minister Joseph Vijay, has written to Prime Minister Modi urging removal of import duties on cotton. Chief Minister Vijay has written to Prime Minister Modi to remove import duty on cotton from 11% to 0%. He has asked for cotton to be made duty-free. Imports will help textile industry. That's what he has written in his letter. And it will also meet India's export commitments and will also help India become globally competitive. Remember that just a side thing here, Vijay also won big. Vijay's party TVK won big in Tirupur, which is famous for its garment manufacturing. He has spoken in favour of garment manufacturers here, asking for the centre to reduce import duty on cotton. With that, it's time for a short break. More news and updates on the other side.
3: थोड़े में ज्यादा स्वाद के हित तो है इसकी खास बात।
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15: 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Accordingly, the Congress president has held extensive discussions with the chairperson of the Congress parliamentary party, leader of the opposition in the Lok Sabha, the AICC observers who had met with the newly elected MLAs, on May 7th, 2026, and many other leaders from the state, including MPs, former PCC presidents, have all also been consulted. Based on all these discussions, it has been decided that Shri V.D. Satishan be appointed as the leader of the CLP. Thank you so much.
16: Clears the air then, Shiv. It is V.D. Satishan, the next Chief Minister of Keralam. He has been the choice, Shiv, when it comes even to the IUML on the ground. He's done the spade work over the years. He's being

A very good evening, viewers. You're watching The Buck Stops Here. I am Gauri Dwivedi, and the big story that we are focusing on this Thursday evening. Well, viewers, 10 days after results were declared, the Congress High Command finally, in fact, decided to end the suspense over who will be the next Keralam Chief Minister. The clear choice of the legislators, reports suggest, was K.C. Venugopal. Sources saying that more than 40 out of 63 Congress MLAs in the state wanted K.C. Venugopal as the next Chief Minister of the state. But the Congress

violating the same democratic principles that the Congress was vouching for. What really influenced party's decision in favor of V.D. Satheesan? Was it the cadre? Was it the high command? Or was it the allies of the Congress party? The BJP has its own set of explanations. They are calling this the Muslim League impact because it was the IUML which had firmly thrown its weight behind V.D. Satheesan even before the first vote was cast. BJP alleges that both Rahul Gandhi and Priyanka Gandhi Vadra cannot survive in Kerala or protect their turf Wayanad without the support and backing of IUML, suggesting that the selection of Satheesan over K.C. Venugopal is a clear sign that the Congress and the Gandhis may have ultimately bowed down to the Muslim League's demand. But it is not just the Kerala story that we are discussing tonight. From Assam, where 18 out of the 19 Congress MLAs are Muslims, to Bengal, where Congress has two MLAs, both Muslims, a party also that fielded more Muslim candidates than Trinamool itself, are now leading to many questions being asked. That is it now turning into a new Muslim League, with its support base increasingly being confined to the minority community? The question is whether the Congress means Muslim and the Muslim means Congress is something that is actually playing out, or is it something nothing but politics here at play? Listen in to the

0: but was the choice of the Indian Union Muslim League. Yet again, the Gandhi Wadra family has proven that they listen to the diktat of the Indian Union Muslim League. The remote control of the Congress party and the Gandhi Wadra family is under the Indian Union Muslim League. This is why the Congress party today is nothing short of the modern day Muslim League. The Congress is the Muslim League Maoist Congress.
1: Caucus High Command decision, all the concerned parties welcome that. We always had maintained that the final decision will be taken by Congress High Command. That has come out and all the concerned parties welcome it.
2: All right, let's get in Radhika Khera representing the BJP, Karan Verma, political analyst, Rashid Kidwai, senior journalist, Imran Ahmed Ali, also on the broadcast, lawyer and political analyst joining us from Chandigarh. We'll also get Sanjay Jha, the political analyst, to really represent the Congress's side as well. Why is it that these allegations do not represent the Congress's view? It's something that we'll get Sanjay Jha to answer. But first up, you know, the big question that I want to ask all panelists tonight, the Election Commission record that has come in, you know, that one that we are putting out right now, we're going to put that out in details as well, essentially shows that the Congress party in state after state is actually winning almost exclusively where Muslim voters are the decisive bloc. The question then is not whether this is happening. It clearly is. There is data that is supporting it. But why is it that this is now something that the Congress is not worried about? Or is it the roadmap as far as the Congress party is concerned? The strategy that Congress has now consciously decided to adopt and possibly even replicate in future elections? Let me start first by getting in the political analysts, and then, of course, we'll get the politicians on the panel as well. Karan Verma, let me start with you.
3: I think the Congress party, when Revanth Reddy said that the Congress party means for the Muslims, I think he meant it. Because right throughout this campaign, IUML has been very, very clear that V.D. Satishan should be our candidate. In fact, their leader, Sayyed Sadiq Ali Shahad, he said that we are 30 seats we have in the 140 assembly. 30 out of the 35 Muslim MLAs going from our alliance. So we have a certain clout. In as many words, he said these things. And he's insisted that V.D. Satishan be our candidate. Let's not forget, V.D. Satishan is the same individual when 300 cases were filed against IUML people who made derogatory remarks against the Hindus, saying that we'll hang them on their temples in Kasargod. It was V.D. Satishan who took their side. V.D. Satishan also took alliance of the Welfare Party, which is the political front of the Jamaat-e-Islami-Hind, in the Nilambur bipole. So V.D. Satishan has pretty much towed their line and he is their candidate. I think it's the complete takeover or the capitulation of the Congress party in front of its ally, the IUML.
2: Okay. Sanjay Jha, let me get you in and then I get in Radhika to get a response, a rebuttal to that, which is that when you see some of this data that we are putting out right now, it essentially shows that this is the Congress party's strategy, or some would say, after facing repeated electoral setbacks, this is the way the party feels that it will be able to stem its political erosion? Sanjay Jha?
4: Gaudi, good evening to you and to all my eminent panelists of the program. You know, Gaudi, I think it's about time we had very honest conversations that are not politically correct. So I'm going to call a spade a spade. It is about time we stopped demeaning and disparaging Muslims of India. I've grown up in this country. I'm very proud of it. And I believe the humiliation, the insinuation about Muslims being done day in and night out is becoming insufferable. Let me tell Karan Verma, he happens to be a friend of mine, unfortunately, has a very acerbic rhetoric when it comes to attacking the secular liberal front. But I need to give him some hard points. Does Karan know, and do your viewers who support Mr. Modi's government know, that in Kerala, the Muslim population is 27%, the Christian population is 18%, and it actually is called God's own country, not just because of its lush beaches and its tranquil oceans, because it is epitomizes a fountainhead of India's social harmony. I mean, for any political party to respect the verdict of the people is kind of doing legitimacy to what you've been voted in for. Now, whether it was K.C. Venugopal or Satishan or, you know, Ramesh Chenithala, I mean, the BJP would go on and on.

0: about the same tirade about Muslims. I want to ask the BJP this question.
1: You know, Sanjay Jha.
0: Can I finish? Sorry, I haven't finished. I'm going to take one more minute and then you can invite.
1: Finish. Yeah.
0: Yeah. Then you can invite whoever you want and give them all the time that you want to give.
1: No, I give fair amount of time, an equal amount of time to all sides. But yeah, go ahead. Yeah. Finish your point.
0: Fair enough. I just want to tell the BJP, there are 200 million Muslims living in India. Learn to respect them. I know you're winning elections. I know you're going to do communal polarization. I know your majoritarianism will win you elections, but you diminish this great country.
1: Okay.
0: Rashid is a friend of mine. He's a Muslim. There's another gentleman on the show. I don't know his name personally. He's a Muslim. Can we respect them? Just because they're in a minority, do we have to look at them with contemptuous disdain?
1: Okay, Sanjay, I gave you a fair amount of time.
0: My last point. In Himachal Pradesh, the Congress party is in power.
2: Can I make a point?
0: And by the way, you want to know what is the population of Hindus and Muslims in Himachal Pradesh? 94% and 95% of the population is Hindus.
1: Okay.
0: You think Congress won all the elections over all these years with only Muslim support? This is a dirty, ugly, vulgar communal propaganda of the BJP.
1: Nobody is humiliating the Indian voter.
0: I hope you as an anchor do your job.
2: Please.
1: Nobody is humiliating any of the voters.
0: It is.
1: Nobody is coming out with any derogatory remarks. Yes, Karan, I'm going to give you a chance to rebut, and I'm going to also put out some of that data point. But let me say this very categorically. Absolutely nobody is insinuating any of what Sanjay Jha is saying.
0: Program.
1: We are.
0: Why are you calling it appeasement?
1: No.
0: Why is Satheesan's being chief minister in appeasement? Call it out.
1: No.
2: Wait,
1: Sanjay Jha. There are other panelists also. Let's allow others to also speak. Everybody gets a chance. And I'm going to put out that data also, exactly why we are putting this out. But in the spirit of fairness, Karan Verma, very quickly, and then I get in that data.
2: Yeah, very quickly. Very quickly and very pointedly, I will bust the lies of my good friend Sanjay Jha. He said, why are you ostracizing them? Why are you calling it appeasement? I'm not calling it. The BJP is not calling it. You know who called it, Sanjay? Pinarayi Vijayan on the floor of the house called out V.D. Satheesan, and he said, why did you take the support of Welfare Party, which is the front of the radical organization Jamaat-e-Islami, the same Jamaat-e-Islami that is slaughtering Hindus in Bangladesh? And you know what V.D. Satheesan did? He just smiled and said, maybe they are not radical here. So he was called out for this by Pinarayi Vijayan on 26 July 2023, when hundreds of IUML people took to the grounds making provocative statement. Again, V.D. Satheesan came to the front. Pinarayi Vijayan again called him out and said, you are in bed with these radicals. So it's not me calling this out, Sanjay.
0: It's
2: Pinarayi Vijayan. It's the left who called this out. And today he's the CM.
0: I deserve a rejoinder, Gauri.
1: Okay, wait. There are other panelists also.
2: Sure.
1: Everybody gets a chance. But before that, let's play out that soundbite of Chief Minister Revanta Reddy saying in no uncertain terms, Congress is Muslims, Muslims is Congress. Let's play that out. I'm not saying it. This is the Chief Minister saying that.
3: जो हिंदुस्तान को जिताया वर्ल्ड कप में उनको मैं मंत्री बनाया भाई माइनॉरिटी का मुसलमान भाइयों का हिस्सा अजहरुद्दीन साहब को हमने मंत्री बनाया मुसलमान का मतलब कांग्रेस कांग्रेस का मतलब मुसलमान आज कांग्रेस की ताकत तेलंगाना सरकार की ताकत हमारे मुसलमान भाई बहनों
1: ओके एज आई सेड This is where we lay out the facts very clearly and we show two sides of what is the present situation. Rashid Kidwai, come in there. Sanjay Jha, I'm going to give you a chance. Let's open this up. Let's get in some of the other panelists. Rashid Kidwai, come in there on where things stand right now and the Congress's conundrum. Not just in Kerala, but in state after state.
4: Gauri, we must understand that in the Indian political system, these are very voting patterns are very complex. Which community is voting for what? And so it takes two to tango. It is an open secret that many Muslims don't vote for BJP. It is also open secret that the BJP doesn't field many Muslim candidates. So this is, it's a complex issue. Now, we must understand some very basic rules. First, the voting system in India is secret ballot, so we do not know who's voting for whom. We can only make a guess, an intelligent guess. Second thing is that it's all bona fide Indian citizens who vote. So which community is voting for whom is not something which is questionable or odd. In Punjab, we have Akali Dal, we have a substantial

0: population, a kind of Akali Dal has been an ally of BJP. Someone can turn around and say the same thing about BJP, that the majority of its MLAs and MPs all over the country belong to a particular community. So what? It is not a big deal at all. And similarly, in Northeast, you have several political parties and you have a Christian representation, etc. In the context of Kerala, Mr. Shashi Tharoor has gone on record and he has read out several names where, you know, non-Muslims have won from a Muslim-dominated constituency. I come from Lucknow and I know that, you know, Mr. Atal Bihari Vajpayee and Rajnath Singh Ji have been winning from Lucknow, which are getting a substantial number of Muslim votes. So therefore, as I said, it takes two to tango. We cannot make a tilka taal. We can't make a big issue about it. The Congress doesn't become a pro-minority government. See, you look at the 1984, what was the allegation against the Congress after Indira Gandhi's assassination? That the Congress benefited from getting a majority community vote as a reaction to assassination of Indira Gandhi. I'm not saying it, Nanaji Deshmukh and several other people who are right-wing protagonists, they said it. The Congress has gone on record. Let me conclude by saying that Congress is saying the Congress CWC resolution January 1999 under Sonia Gandhi, that Hinduism is a sole guarantor of secularism in India. That is the Congress stated position as far as their political thinking is concerned. Now you say that are they pro-Muslim, are they pro-Hindu, are they pro-Christian? I think it's not a true position that we are representing.
1: One can also say a lot of political realities have changed from the 1980s to 2026. And I think that is where the larger question with regard to Congress also stays.
0: I agree. Yeah.
1: Okay. Radhika Kheda, respond to what Rashid Kidwai just said, which is that this is, you know, a mountain that is being created out of a mole as far as the BJP's propaganda is concerned.
2: Good evening to everyone. First, I'd like to respond to Mr. Sanjay Jha, who was talking about a lot of things, about disparaging comments. He was saying that it is very vulgar that only is calling the Congress party that they only think about Muslims. Well, sir, let's talk about facts today. When your prime minister says that Musalmanon ka hi pehla haq hai har cheez pe, so yes, you are doing politics only for the Muslims. Let's go back to Madam Shah Bano. When Rajiv Gandhi overturned the entire faisla, why? Because he wanted to just, you know, be very nice and ensure that those Muslim clerics go out and jab chunav ka samay ho, to masjid se bola jaye, sirf Congress ko aur Rajiv Gandhi ko vote dena. He wanted to appease those Muslim clerics, which is why he did not stand up for Shah Bano. Having said that, how can you even forget Mr. Digvijay Singh? He wanted to prove a Pakistani terrorist as a Hindu because he was wearing a kalawa. You have been anti-Hindu. You have joined a party which is, in fact, let alone DMK bhi jo kehte ki, I remember not only in this Tamil Nadu assembly, even before that, DMK has been very clear that Sanatan Dharam ek bimari hai and they are going to finish and destroy it. Priyank Kharge, the son of the current Congress president, who is there sitting on that seat, all thanks to Madam Sonia Gandhi. What does his son say, who is also minister in Karnataka? Sanatan Dharam, if the Hindus are a disease, they are worse than plague and it should be destroyed. You are in alliance with TVK, whose MLA has gone on record today to say that TVK is only in power to finish Sanatan Dharam. So the way that you people only are appeasing one particular section and nowhere you're winning Hindu seats where there is a Hindu and Muslim, and it's a fact. That wherever, theek hai, Himachal mein aapki sarkar aayi, that agreed. So you agree na that there is nothing happening even in terms of election commission over there. You have one fair and square there na, as you have one fair and square in Kerala, then why do you close when you lose elsewhere? So first you decide that you're boasting about
1: Radhika, but how is this countering the question that Sanjay Jha has raised?
2: How am I not countering? Is it not?
1: You talk about election commission, but go ahead.
2: Yeah, and also he was talking about, coming back to one major point, he was counting how many Muslims are there in the country. Well, Mr. Sanjay Jha, how many Hindus are there in India? You must be knowing the number since you know how many Muslims are there in India. Don't smile, tell me how many Hindus are there. I'm sure you have your facts on point, you don't need to Google for that. How many Hindus are there in India? We are 78%, Mr. 110 crore. And you go on to prove that Hindus are terrorists because a Pakistani man was wearing a kalawa? You stand with the party, your own leader say ki Sanatan Dharam mein bimari hai? Is that not vulgar? What is your definition of vulgar then, Mr. Sanjay Jha? It's very easy to point fingers and say that the current dispensation is saying all these things and that the Congress is not a Muslim League. Yes, you are a Muslim League because you have
3: you're on point to prove that Hindus are terrorists. Rahul Gandhi on record in parliament has said Hindu hinsak hote hain, Hindu sirf parliament sirf mandir, kahan tak mandir jate hain ladkiyon ko chhedne ke liye. Does he have the guts to say this about Islam? Does he have the guts to say that Muslims do something like that? No. Does he have the guts to say ki musalman ke bare mein the way he said ki Hindu hinsak hote hain? No. Even you do not have the guts. You will call everything vulgar over sitting over here. What is vulgar, Mr. Sanjay Jha, is your thought that you forget that this is a Hindu majority country and the fact that you are always and always trying to finish in Sanatan Dharma. You are absolutely losing everywhere with their Hindu votes. What has happened to you in West Bengal? You have won only two seats where there is a Muslim population. And that
1: okay, no, let me just put out that data. Let me just put out that data, and then Sanjay Jha can of course come in there. Let's put out some of that data. When you talk about the seats, when you talk about exactly why is it that some of that data is not supporting as far as the Congress Party is concerned. Okay, so first of all is West Bengal. You see, two seats that have been won. Both of them are Muslims, and that tells you the 100% rate. As far as Assam is concerned, this is extremely important. 18 out of the 19 seats, you see Muslim MLAs, and which is why that percentage is about 98%. A quarter, which is one out of four, is how the tally looks like as far as Tamil Nadu is concerned. Kerala, which is where the things are actually now heading because of many reasons, there also it is at about 13%, which is 8. But the larger story here is that the UDF as a whole, along with IUML, is where the population or the representation of Muslims becomes that much more. And which is why the question that is being asked is that when that many number of candidates are actually put forth, in fact, in the Bengal elections, Congress Party actually fielded more Muslim candidates than Trinamool itself. And that is when questions are being asked as to is this the vision, the roadmap as far as the Congress Party foresees, and is this the voice, a representation of that voice is what the Congress thinks is what the future lies. I think that's where the larger question is, and that's where I want to get in Sanjay Jha as well. Go ahead, Sanjay Jha, respond to this, and then we get in, of course, Imran Ahmed as well.
4: Gauri, I will take very little time, but I will answer in bullet points. I can understand why the right-wing ecosystem led by the BJP is very rattled by Kerala and Tamil Nadu, where put together they won 1% of the total number of seats that went to the assembly. I can understand the pain, the anguish, and the frustration. God's own country has rejected the BJP again. It hurts. I can understand that. But since you played Revanth Reddy's videotape, I'm going to request you that by the time I finish, if you can ask your producer to kindly play out the speech made by Himanta Biswa Sarma. That tweet, that famous tweet that the BJP actually pulled down during the Assam elections, Suvendu Adhikari's speeches on Gaza-like solution, etc. Let's put them all out in the public domain. Mm. May I request all the viewers of NDTV, kindly Google a gentleman of the BJP and member of parliament speaking at the time of the inauguration of the new parliament called Ramesh Biduri, and look what he had to say about the Muslims of the country when he got upset with an MP called Danish Ali. You will realize what the BJP and the RSS are all about. Okay. Now, my second point, the BJP spokesperson made another famous lie. You know, the BJP has been twisting this for decades, misquoting Prime Minister Dr. Manmohan Singh when he said, who's got the first access to natural resources? Anybody who's read it knows that he was not just talking about Muslims. He was talking about the Dalits. He was talking about women. He was talking about children. He was talking about the deprived sections of India, including the Muslims. But what did the BJP do? Cherry picking on Muslims, they're doing it even now. You know, they reminded me of Shah Banu. Can I tell you, Bilkis Banu was gang raped during the 2002 Gujarat riots. Gauri, you're a woman. I'm sure you know about that horrific story. They released her rapists on India celebrating the 75th anniversary. That tells you the sensitivity and respect they have for the Muslim communities of India. But it's the last point where I will nail the BJP spokesperson on your show. Pay attention to the number. She asked me, Mr. Jha, do you know the Hindu population of India? Of course I do. I think most people do, around 78%. I agree with her. Now, here is my simple arithmetical question to all the panelists and to viewers of India. You know, ladies and gentlemen, the BJP says the Congress does minority appeasement to win. Think about it. In a room of 100 people, if there are 78 Hindus and 14 Muslims, just a minute, And there are, barring others, are Christian, Jews, Jains, etc., Sikhs, etc. Which political party will play minority appeasement for 14 seats when the bulk are 78? This is common sense, ladies and gentlemen, and that is the biggest lie of minority appeasement of the BJP.
1: Okay.
4: The BJP lies to you, ladies and gentlemen. Please expose them.
1: Okay. You are essentially saying that there is politics of polarization on both sides that's happening, and we are living in that polarized landscape. However, as far as former Prime Minister Manmohan Singh's comments is concerned, he did not say about women, Dalits and disenfranchised people.
0: He did
1: use the word minorities, but I'm not limiting this debate to just that because I want to get in Imran Ahmed Ali as well. He hasn't spoken till now. Imran Ahmed Ali, come in on the fact that, you know, on one end, many are asking that has Congress party actually done the kind of arithmetic that is needed to not just rely only on Muslim voters? Because, you know, unless and until you get the larger chunk of voters, how are you really going to form governments? But at the other end is the argument which is about polarized politics of India.
5: Okay, so first, replying to that, I'd like to remind Radhika ji that there is no you people, there is only an us. And India, in India, the secularism is our strength, it's not a weakness like you try and portray it. When we talk about Kerala in specific, we talk about the UDF, there are 102 seats that they won, 102 MLAs, out of which the IUML is 22. We're talking statistics, I'm talking purely statistics. Majority mark was set at 71. You subtract the 22 out of the 102, you're still at 80, so they were still in majority. When you talk about the time process taken to elect a chief minister, it is but natural in a democratic process, that is what will happen. This is not a dictatorship. It is not a one-man show. Any democracy, like our elections in itself, they take time because there is a democratic process to it. When we talk about Sanjay Jhaji, bang on. India is a culmination. It is the union of everyone. Today, an Indian Muslim in India is a secular Muslim who chose a secular India over a Pakistan Republic, a Muslim Republic of Pakistan. So let us stop harping on the fact today an Indian Muslim is also an Indian. And nobody is stopping you from not putting up those hate tweets correctly pointed out. You vilify, you show your hatred towards a community, and then you come and cry foul and say, oh, they did not vote for us. Who stopped you from properly asking from their votes? Nobody. I'm coming back to the third point. You say in Assam, out of 19, 18 are Muslims. Tell me in terms of statistics from your party, how many Muslims did you give tickets to? You let aside everything else. How many Muslims did you bring forward and give MLA tickets to? None. Now, if you do not give anybody the ticket, it is but natural that nobody will win from your party. So you need to stop.
1: No, but Imran Ahmed Ali, I have a question for you.
5: Against a particular community, in fact, everyone else. Yes.
1: I have a question for you, which is that, you know, if you're talking about secularism, then we need to move beyond identity politics, right? So why are we then limiting ourselves to identity politics? And then we get in current on that. Yeah.
5: Nobody is limiting us. What I'm trying to say is that there is one option I as a voter have in which one party says we are inclusive, we accept everyone, whether you're Hindu, Muslim, Sikh, Christian, Isai, whatever you are, no problem, you can come and vote for us. On the other side, you're vilifying minority communities, you're saying no, they're bad. I don't even want to go into those disrespectful tweets that have come from official handles. In fact, you look at today's so undignified. I mean, it just brings disgust in me that you're trying to vilify a community for your advantage and then you cry foul. And I'm sure the Congress doesn't need the BJP, who won 3 seats, to tell an alliance that won 102 how to run the government, who to choose as chief minister and how to win elections.
2: Can I please come in now?
1: I don't think that is being
5: let
1: said,
5: them reconsider
1: but we
5: Kerala.
1: Are making a larger point in terms one, of the question
5: last,
1: that is being asked
5: thing.
1: Is not limited to Kerala. The question that is being asked is not just about Kerala, but about several states. We talked about Assam, we talked about Bengal. The fact that Congress has actually given more seats to Muslim candidates than Trinamool itself. Its success ratio is not the good, but the fact that it chose more Muslim candidates is the larger point that we are making about the trajectory in which India's largest opposition party is
2: heading.
1: That is the larger point we are making. I'm going to come to you, Radhika, just in just a bit. But I want to get in some of the other panelists as

0: Well, Karan Verma, and then we get in Radhika. Yeah.
1: Yeah. So, you know, if cherry picking and whataboutery were a sport, I think both my friends, Sanjay Jha and Imran, would be tied for the first spot. I mean, look how they've cherry-picked facts. Imran just said that I am disgusted by the tweets. Imran, imagine how disgusted would Hindus feel when there is a party you had an alliance with and the second party that you have an alliance with says we are going to eradicate Sanatan Dharma. Imagine how it feels. Imagine how it feels when you are in alliance with IUML, the same IUML that says we are going to hang Hindus by the temples. And an NIA investigation is in it and they've been booked. And V.D. Satishan comes out in their support. Imagine how it feels. And you conveniently show this political arithmetic that even if, you know, you subtract the seats of the allies, we would have still been in power. No, you would have not been perhaps, because there was a Muslim consolidation that happened. When you have an alliance, your vote bank isn't cut. And for my friend Sanjay, he said, how foolish would it be that if we reach out for the 15 votes rather than the 85 ones? Well, precisely, Sanjay, that's the reason why you've been losing so many elections. And I didn't say it again, Sanjay. A.K. Antony, the 2014 report, he said it. His report is perhaps gathering dust somewhere in the AIC headquarters. He said it, that it's Muslim appeasement that became the cause of our loss. Your entire policy has been divide the 86 into castes, consolidate the 14, make sure there are caste divisions and romp to victory.
2: Sorry,
1: today, the Hindus have become united, which is why it's doomsday for the Congress party.
0: Okay.
2: Gauri, I must respond to this.
0: Yeah, very quickly, because I want to get in some of the other panelists as well. Yeah, very quickly, yeah, Sanjay Jha. And Rashid Kidwai, we want to get Rashid Kidwai after this.
2: Yeah, yeah. To the viewers of NDTV, since the time India has had elections, Congress has won 14 of the 21 general elections. The Muslim population has wavered between 14% to maybe whatever, 8% to 12% or 14%. How do you think the Congress party has been in power right down for 55 of the 78 years since we became independent? Through the
0: support
2: of...
0: That's a question that Congress party needs to now answer, isn't it?
2: Sorry?
0: I'm saying that's a question that the Congress party needs to answer.
1: I just said it.
2: But I'm answering that for you. The Congress party is egalitarian. It is secular. It is syncretic. It is democratic, it is inclusive, unlike the BJP, which believes that you must play majoritarian appeasement to win elections. That is the difference between the two parties. But I can tell you the rejection in Tamil Nadu, in different states of India, tells you that the BJP's game is a limited shelf life. It will come to an end. Indian citizens are very mature, very sensible, very alert. They know what is going on. It is a matter of time. And I can tell you this politics has diminishing returns and a limited shelf life.
0: Sanjay Jha, just a caveat, and then we get in Radhika Khera, which is that, again, sweeping statements. When you talk about election victories, when you talk about election results, let's also keep in mind how Bengal and how Assam played out. So every time when we make sweeping statements about election victories, about what works, about what the voter is thinking, let's not at any point of time. Demean was the word that you started this discussion with. And humiliation was the second word that you started this discussion and your opening comment from. I'm coming and using just those very phrases, because let's be mindful of how those mandates have come in.
2: Well, Radhika Khera wants to come.
3: Thank you. The problem with my name is Radhika, it's not your name. Secondly, the political analyst who spoke right after me was talking about making personal jibes at me, and Mr. Sanjay Jha also. Let me tell both of them. Sir, let me complete. I don't want to know his name. You cannot control.
0: Sanjay Jha,
3: like Indira Gandhi.
0: One at a time.
3: Please stop changing like Indira Gandhi, Mr. Sanjay Jha. You will not control whose name I want to remember and I don't want to remember.
2: It's Imran.
3: Mr. Sanjay Jha, you are not reborn as Indira Gandhi. Please speak in your turn.
2: It's Imran.
3: No, I hope you know the basic manners. A, never speak over a lady. B, speak in your turn.
2: Do not respect a fellow panelist.
3: Do not speak over a lady and speak in your turn. Do not speak over a lady.
2: His name is Imran Ahmed Ali. His name is Imran
0: Ahmed Ali. Okay, I think Sanjay, let her make a point. Let her make a point.
2: Listen, don't allow disrespect.
3: Sorry, you
0: no, Sanjay, allow Radhika to make a point. Yes.
3: Gauri, you have to control this gentleman. This is not the way, Gauri. I'm sorry. This is not the way.
0: Sanjay, let Radhika speak. Come on, you've made your point. Radhika, go ahead, Radhika.
3: Mr. Sanjay Jha. If this is not some roadside drama happening that you suddenly start jumping out. Please control this man. He uses vulgar languages. He cannot decide. He is not Indira Gandhi and this is not the emergency. Ye Bharat mein Bhartiya Janata Party aur Shri Narendra Modi ji ke netritva ki sarkar hai. You will not control what a woman

0: front of me. I do not belong to the Congress party. We do not let women come to the center. Please mute this man, Gauri. I have not spoken over anyone. I am not here for
1: any drama. Radhika, you are speaking. Go ahead.
0: Thank you. He should know how to respect women. He should know how to respect when another person is speaking. That is the simple thing that is taught to us in school and college if he's gone to a good school and college. I don't know what kind of things he's learned in Congress. Having said that, he was talking about people of India are aware of their nature. They know everything, which is why the Bharatiya Janata Party is not winning in Tamil Nadu and Kerala. Smell some coffee beans, Mr. Sanjay Jha. The Bharatiya Janata Party did not just compete in Kerala. We won 3 seats in Kerala. Nemaun, Kazhakotam and Chattanur. We have broken the barrier. We have won 3 seats in a state where we were non-existent. We have one Lok Sabha seat. We have a mayor. Yes, the people of Kerala are watching. And slowly and steadily, the Bharatiya Janata Party is making inroads in God's own country. Because God wants it that way. We were at 3 at a time in West Bengal in 2016. And today we have a historical mandate, which is what you're going to see in the next election. Because we work for the people of India. And it's very good that you have won. The people of Kerala should know once again what they have voted for. They are a Congress party, which is just now reduced to a B team of the IUMN. You have not won Kerala. You have just stayed afloat, surrendering to communal forces. And that is a fact. By making Mr. Satheesan, you took 10 days. Everybody knows, maybe you, since you're out of the party and the party's thrown you out because of the kind of vulgar language that you use, the Congress party was absolutely clear that K.C. Venugopal is going to become the chief minister. The fact that they had to succumb to the pressure and make V.D. Satheesan the chief minister, it is absolutely for everyone to see that you have succumbed to the IUML and you are now just turning into a Muslim league.
1: All right. Radhika Khera, I want to give that final word to Rashid Kidwai here. Rashid Kidwai, you know, look at it from this way. When it came to supporting TVK, Congress party probably did not even take 24 hours. When it came to choosing the leader after a decisive mandate like Kerala, it took them 11 days. Because of what many are making that point or the conjecture, or in fact, if you heard the Congress leader saying that, well, the MLA

0: One can argue that how, you know, on the BJP side, I remember very well, many people used to win, like Sikandar Bakht, Arif Beg, they were union ministers, Mukhtar Abbas Naqvi, Shahnawaz. I know that Bharti Jansangh had several Muslim stalwarts in Delhi. So this is all, it's a very checkered political history we
1: it
0: have.
1: It is. It is and absolutely just, checkered. Let me, you're right about it, Rashid Kidwai. You're absolutely
0: just,
1: right.
0: Let me conclude by one sentence. Let me conclude by saying what Deen Dayal Upadhyay had said in 1963, if I remember correctly, at Raipur, when he was asked about Indian Muslims. He said, those Muslims who stayed in India, they are one of us. That's the long and short of it.
1: At no point of time that is being contested. Throughout this, not even once that has been debated or contested. And in fact, that is not even the subject of this debate. The question and the premise of this discussion has all along been that India's principal opposition party, the trajectory that it has taken in election and defeat after election defeat, is that now going to lead it to form a national government? Or is it prepared to now be a smaller fringe player, only and
0: it's
1: only focusing
0: choice.
1: On a specific bloc? At no point of time is this debate at any point of time talking about Indian Muslims. Where did that even come, Rashid Kidwai? None of the panelists have been asked that question. Not even you or Imran. None of them have been asked this question.
0: If Sikh community is voting for Akali Dal, what is the harm in it? I'm just saying communities tend to vote for various, you know, social combinations. So that is a feature, redeeming feature of our democracy, parliamentary democracy.
1: Fair enough, whether that will actually redeem the Congress party is a larger point, and whether that will actually add up to the arithmetics that the Congress would ideally want is the other.

0: there are certain constitutional obligations, duties that need to be performed, whoever is the LOP in Lok Sabha. And that is where this entire discussion needs to be focused on. Those allegations are serious, whether it is FCRA, whether it is about income mismatch, discrepancies, all those are extremely important, need to be discussed. Even as questions with regard to whether LOP's fundamental duties, fundamental obligations are in fact being honoured or not. And I'm going to give you two examples exactly when Rahul Gandhi was travelling overseas at a time of some very crucial set of parliament sessions that were underway. Most recent being, of course, in Vietnam, where he was in March 2025, when the budget session of parliament was currently underway. As I said, there are only two things that need to be discussed. Whether the LOP is fulfilling the fundamental duties that he needs to do to ensure that the chair of leader of opposition, is fulfilling all its obligations or not. Take a look at the other time when he was traveling, December 2025, he was in Germany. What was happening this time? The winter session of parliament was currently on. And then you had Rahul Gandhi in Germany inspecting the BMW and other automobile factories in Germany and, of course, lamenting about India's manufacturing capabilities. Radhika Kheda, let me come back to you and ask you that one question that I started this discussion with. These are very serious allegations that are being leveled. What is the BJP or what is the government now going to do next?
1: I don't know how much of my audio went through, but like I was saying, the maths is not adding up, Gauri. Now you have 54 trips approximately at 60 crore rupees. Yet looking at Rahul Gandhi's own election affidavit from Form 26, he has a total declared income of about 11 crore rupees. So there is a staggering 5 times gap between what he earns and what he spends alone on global travel. Now a person cannot only be spending on global travel. Now the kind of travel that he's doing is considered luxury travel. You only spend all of us are tax-paying people. I'm sure even Mr. Sanjay Jha is, Gauri. And if we earn, supposing 1 crore rupee, so we will only spend about 10 lakhs of it on our travel as luxury. We are going to use the money for our children. Chalo, he has no children. There'll be other responsibilities. There'll be so many other things that you need the money for. He's an MP. There's so many things that you need in your constituency, which you need to go to for shadis, events, lots of things, personal aur bhi kharche hote hai, kapde kharidne hai, khana khana hai. If he goes to all these 5-star hotels regularly for dinner, I only bang into him at most of the places. So where is he getting that kind of money from?
0: Let Sanjay Jha respond to that.
1: Just one second. There are two things. This entire thing leads to two very dark conclusions. First, if these trips are funded by foreign entities, where is the mandatory prior approval from the Ministry of Home Affairs under Section 6 of the FCRA? We have found no such report or such clearance.
0: Why no investigation?
1: If they were self-funded, why aren't these massive expenditures reflected in his tax returns or asset declaration? It's a very simple question. You can be a full-time tourist, do whatever you want, but you have to declare. You have to pay your taxes.
0: No, these are questions. These are allegations. These are wild accusations. You can call them whatever they are. If there's any grain of truth in this, they can only be found out if there is an investigation.
1: Gauri,
0: right, that's the whole point. I want to give Sanjay Jha a chance to respond. Sanjay Jha.
1: Gauri, how much does one ticket on a first class cost from Delhi
0: to Qatar? I'm not answering any of that.
1: At least a 10 lakh rupee.
0: No. Whether the math is adding up or not is something that investigation can prove. But Sanjay Jha.
2: Gauri, I want to keep my answer brief. From what I have heard, and I haven't seen the entire press conference of Sambit Patra, but I think these press conferences insult the collective intelligence of the people of India. You know, the BJP's political hubris has now reached such a point that they come and speak wherever they like, whatever they want, because they control the microphones, because they're in power, and they believe even their gibberish will get amplified. So let me be very frank with you. I have debated with Sambit many times in my political career. I don't want to dignify his absolute rubbish by even commenting on it. But let me tell you the truth, because I have a lot of respect for the viewers of NDTV, a channel where I first started coming many, many years ago. Here is my simple answer. You know what this government is a master at, Gauri? They are a master at trying to change the narrative, change the headline. Kuch bhi karo, headline badal do. The headline is not Rahul Gandhi's trips. The headline is the dollar is today depreciated the rupee to such an extent that now anyone has to pay rupees 95.67 for $1.

0: And this is the same party that mocked and humiliated Dr. Manmohan Singh when the dollar was at rupees 58. You know why they want to change the headline to Rahul Gandhi? Because they believe Rahul Gandhi is a very easy fall guy, a good, decent man who will not hit back. The Congress will say, if this is the way BJP is, move on with it. But let me tell you the second part. Did you hear about the NEET scam? The whole young of India are aware of how their future is being destroyed by this corrupt, incompetent government. They want to change the headline. So what do? Create a story on Rahul Gandhi.
1: Okay.
0: There is no conviction. You watch Sambit Patra's press conference again. I would request all the viewers, watch Sambit Patra's expression. There is no conviction. He's been told...
2: Can I respond?
1: No, there is none of that analysis happening here.
0: Create a story.
1: The question still remains the same. Is Rahul Gandhi fulfilling the duties of leader of opposition when he chooses to go outside in the middle of a parliament session? That's the one question. And the second legit question, Radhika, I come back to it because that is the premise of this entire discussion. If there are allegations as serious as FCRA violations, what should be done next? And why is it not being discussed and probed?
2: Gauri, Mr. Jha is very confused.
0: Robert Vadra for 14 years.
2: So let me complete. I'm Radhika. Why do you always start answering whenever she says Radhika? First, Mr. Jha is very confused. One minute he says that he did not see Mr. Sambit Patra's press conference. Then he's saying everybody should play and see the press conference and see the expression on his face. You are countering your own self. And I have to give it to Mr. Sanjay Jha. He has defended the Congress.
0: I have not seen the whole press conference.
2: Sir, let me complete. Don't speak over me. Please, is this the kind of decency that you have been taught? Is this the Rahul school of decency? To speak over every time a woman is speaking, to speak over any time another spokesperson is speaking. Maintain the decorum of the debate.
1: Okay.
2: Maintain the decorum of a debate. Maintain the decorum and speak at only at your turn. The people of the nation are watching.
1: I'm completely timed out.
2: See, this
1: on
2: is
1: this.
2: The kind of thing that the Congress does. They want to change the entire narrative.
1: All right, I have to let this go. Thank you so much, Radhika and Sanjay, for joining me today. Well, viewers, what we can do tonight is confirm what we know so far and what we have actually left out open so far. What's confirmed is that the Congress has an electoral math that it cannot explain. The Muslim concentration of its remaining wins is real, it's documented, and it's growing. The IUML's influence in Kerala is also real. And that the BJP is keen to keep alleging Rahul Gandhi's foreign trips are questionable, but is not willing to seek an audit, is also real. What has been left out and has also been very clearly put out is whether Congress's reliance on Muslim votes is a strategy or a collapse. Whether Congress chose this identity or was left with it after everything else fell away. That distinction matters because it determines whether the Congress party is redeemable as a national party, as a national alternative, or whether it has permanently contracted into something much smaller. It has also left open is whether Congress is mindful of the optics of its leaders' frequent foreign visits. What I know so far is that the Congress cannot answer the question of its own electoral character without first asking about its party leadership. And for that, it needs to look at its own electoral map and say, is this where we want to be? And is this what we want to end up being? And that answer lies on Indian soil and not on foreign shores. Viewers, the buck stopped here.

0: हर पल मनाओ केसरी त्योहार। विमल
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0: The world comes together at Sharda University. 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
3: Good evening and a very warm welcome. You're on India Matters with me, Shiv Arud, this Thursday night. Let's get you straight to the top stories we're tracking at 9 p.m. After 10 days of confusion and a stalemate and tussle, Congress finally decides on V.D. Satheesan as Kerala Chief Minister Rahul Gandhi's aide and choice keys K.C. Venugopal loses out in the face of pressure from the Satheesan camp and local sentiments. Delhi Chief Minister Rekha Gupta has announced 2 days work from home for government offices.

Trump in Beijing. The U.S. president called the talks great, even as there was a warning over Taiwan. Coming up on the show tonight, Prime Minister says spend smart. Citizens and corporate India are in suspense over whether more permanent rules regarding gold imports and work from home are actually loading. I will be answering that question with top economists tonight. Joining me right here on India Matters, including Dr. Arvind Panagriya, who will be live with me in just a moment. Also on the show, V.D. Satheesan wins a fortnight-long battle for supremacy to be Chief Minister of Kerala, but it's come as a big setback to Rahul Gandhi and the high command of the Congress party. So poll victory, but power loss is debate number two. Let's get started with the breaking news right at the top of India Matters tonight. The government has tightened duty-free gold import norms. It's the next big step that the government has taken in the face of Prime Minister Modi's spend smart mantra and spend smart push, where he has advised people to go easy on spending, travel, gold buying, etc. Gold import has been restricted to 100 kg per license now. So stricter import norms have been put into place. Tight monitoring of use of duty-free gold and imported gold has been put into place. Exporters importing gold have to file a report every 2 weeks. This move has been ordered to check the misuse of duty-free gold imports at this time. It's been 4 days since the Prime Minister asked Indians to spend wisely in order to help India prepare for the shockwaves from the Iran war. Buy less gold, skip that foreign holiday, think before you splurge on imported stuff. The opposition has questioned the call, but the bigger question tonight is this: 4 days after the Prime Minister's advice, is voluntary advice from the Prime Minister just the opening act? Because if the economic shockwaves from the war in Iran hit harder, as we now know that they will, is it possible that Modi's gentle advice will harden into government mandate? You've just seen the breaking news on restrictions on gold imports. Will work from home orders return? Will companies face compulsory restrictions on imports, travel and spending? Will what the Prime Minister suggests today become what the law demands tomorrow? That is what Indians are asking and Indian companies are wondering about. India is being asked to brace itself. The real debate is not about gold or holidays. It is about how much sacrifice the state may soon feel it has the right to ask for and demand from citizens and companies, and whether citizens and companies will even be given a choice. Well, there are five alarming signs that I want to point you to right now, because that's the reason why it is tonight's lead story on India Matters. Nothing matters more than this. The government is pushing fuel cut measures like work from home. At this point, they're only advisories, but the Delhi government, for instance, has already announced 2 days work from home. The Reserve Bank of India governor says fuel price hike is possible with the West Asia crisis prolonging with no end in sight. Wholesale inflation has jumped to 8.3%. That's the highest in 3.5 years. It was 3.3% in March this year. Import duty on gold and silver has doubled to 18.4%. And in a downward slide, the rupee is down 11% in a year. Each day, it's hitting a new record low against the dollar. So the Prime Minister says, spend smart. Here are the five questions that India is asking right now. Could India face an LPG or fuel rationing regime? Is that a reality that we face because the oil shock is going to get worse ahead? Can domestic restraint, as advised by the Prime Minister, fix inflation driven by this global crisis? After 2 years of pushing work from office, what happens to commercial real estate? It's a real question that nobody's asking. Is current account deficit so critical that gold purchases be curtailed? And we're already seeing the advisories and restrictions being imposed. Why the measures now if the Iran war broke out on the 28th of February? And why is it that there could be worse ahead is the big question facing the nation at this time. Joining me live now, honored to have Dr. Arvind

0: Panagriya, chairman of the 16th Finance Commission and former vice chairman of the Niti Aayog and one of the world's most well-regarded economists. Dr. Panagriya, great to have you here on NDTV, on India Matters. Thank you very much for your time, sir. My first question, Prime Minister Modi has urged Indians to spend wisely, cut down amid global uncertainty. At the same time, the RBI governor has warned that fuel prices would rise if the crisis persists, as it certainly will. You know, you've had leading figures like Uday Kotak, sir, saying that India must prepare for the worst. The rupee is also under a lot of pressure. Are these precautionary signals, Dr. Panagriya, or should Indians genuinely brace for a difficult economic phase?
1: Well, thank you, Shiv, for having me. I'm glad to have finally made it to your show. As regards, I think, advisory as well as the caution from the RBI governor on fuel prices, I think those are all sensible measures. I personally believe that, you know, a leader of a nation must use moral suasion as the first instrument. We recall, you know, I'm old enough to remember Lal Bahadur Shastri calling for one day fast around 1965 or so, because we were facing food shortage at the time. That is the first instrument. As an economist, I generally believe in the price instruments rather than blunt quantitative kind of restrictions to which bureaucracy seems to be more inclined. So I hope we try to handle this using more the price instruments rather than the blunt instruments like telling one set of workers to start working from home, another set of workers continuing to work at the workplace and all. I think price rationing, price is a great instrument to ration, but we can discuss that.
0: Dr. Panagriya, India's wholesale price index inflation for April 2026 came in today. Those figures came in today at 8.3%, significantly higher, as you know, than market expectations. Fuel and power inflation has also jumped sharply, as was expected, while primary articles inflation is also rising. How serious, in your view, is the inflation spike?
1: Well, you know, whenever the oil price has spiked internationally, inflation has had a tendency to spike. So we certainly need to be cautious. We certainly can't take a laid-back view of the situation. And this crisis has persisted. And it is still not clear when this blockade is going to end and we'll begin to see the flow of oil freely. And even then, actually, you know, it may take a little while for the supplies to be restored. So there are difficult months ahead. How it will impact, nobody can fully forecast. I don't get necessarily alarmed by the wholesale price index because I've seen in the Indian case, this wholesale price index fluctuates in a strange sort of way. In any case, from the consumer's viewpoint, it is the consumer price index which matters more. And that's the one I would rather watch more carefully.
0: What would you say to citizens and companies that are looking at, you know, many of these metrics, Dr. Panagriya, and the advice that came in 4 days ago from the Prime Minister? You know, we've seen specifics like work from home, curtail a purchase of gold, foreign travel, etc. Do you think those are sufficient or there needs to be more? What would you say to citizens and companies?
1: Well, as I said, you know, moral suasion is the first step, and the Prime Minister has wisely chosen to resort to it. What comes ahead, we have to wait and watch. But as I said at the very beginning, I would rather that the shortages are dealt with through the price instrument, allow the petrol price to rise. You know, this shortage we are also facing in the United States. People generally think that, oh, US has its own oil supplies and therefore it is not impacted by the shortages. That's nonsense because it's a global marketplace. And if prices rise abroad, the US supplies also go abroad. And that creates shortage domestically, and that has reflected itself in a very steep rise, actually, in the oil price, in the gasoline price in the United States. Pre-Iran war and now, the gasoline price has gone up from an average of about $4 per gallon. Yeah.

0: Yes.
1: to close to about $6 per gallon. So there's been almost $2 hike over $4 base. So that's almost 50% increase in the price. It is something that other countries are dealing with also, and likewise, India will have to deal with it as well.
2: There's a growing concern, Dr. Panagiah, that these persistently high oil prices will hurt consumption, weaken the rupee further. It's already at a historic low, widen the current account deficit, and eventually impact growth and jobs. In your view, what are the biggest vulnerabilities India should be watching at this moment? And what indicators would tell you that the situation is turning structurally serious rather than remaining a temporary sort of global shock?
1: I think it's too early for us to get so alarmed because, as an optimist, I think, the United States is feeling the pinch of what is going on, the economic pinch of what is going on as much. And in the U.S., in fact, the midterm elections are going to be coming as well, all of which gives me a sense of optimism that the U.S. will try to bring this war to an end. It certainly has been moving in that direction. So I would not get at this stage yet, terribly upset about this. Difficult times come in. COVID came, we dealt with it. There was global financial crisis, we dealt with it. We also had our own kind of banking shock when the non-performing assets accumulated. And we have dealt with these shocks, and the economy has shown resilience. And at least, compared to most other countries, we are better placed. We have been growing at, almost between 7 and 8% a year. So it may happen that, we take a bit of a hit on growth, maybe, 0.5%, maybe even if it gets worse, about 1%. But still, we will grow about 6% a year. I generally see the glasses, more glasses half full rather than half empty. Let's just wait out. My policy advice simply is that I hope we do not get back to our old instinct of, the bureaucratic instinct of controlling here and controlling there. Let the prices adjust. Even on gold, I would say that, rather than go to the tariff as the instrument, I'd rather let the exchange rate do it, because exchange rate is a much more generalized instrument. Mm. If the rupee depreciates, it discourages imports on all fronts, not just of gold. A tariff on gold picks one commodity, which is gold. The problem is the balance of, current account balance. Mm. And for that, exchange rate is the right instrument. Allow the rupee to depreciate a bit. That will make all imports more expensive, exports more profitable. And that will, on all fronts, try to bring the gap on the current account down faster, minimum hurt on any specific sector. So that, I think, is the right way to do. There was a time, actually, we had practically eliminated all tariff on gold. But during the UP era, 2012-13, when the tapering episode happened, we brought this tariff back, and now it has stayed there. It's almost gone to 10-11%, which is very high. So that is my kind of rough advice for now.
2: Okay, you're an optimist, and I'm sure that citizens and companies that have been seeking a greater degree of clarity will draw some strength from your words tonight. Dr. Arvind Panagiah, has been a pleasure beginning my show with you. And really good to have you on my show finally. Thank you very much for your time tonight, sir. Thank you.
1: Thank you, Shiv.
2: Thank you. Well, we began with the breaking news tonight that the government has just ordered increased restrictions on the import of gold in an effort to curb some of the effects of what we're seeing in terms of our forex reserves and the shock that is almost unanimously about to get worse. My second big voice tonight on India Matters is Gaurav Sengupta, Chief Economist of IDFC. Gaurav Sengupta, thank you very much for your time once again here on India Matters. We've chosen to bring voices onto our show today because people have questions. They're looking to guidances on how to navigate and process what to happen, because right now there's a lot of information out there and most of it is gloriously simplified into don't go on your summer vacation or stop buying gold and things like that. This is obviously much more complicated and also going to be, not a short-term thing. It's going to go on for a few months. Gaura, welcome. Your first assessment and reading of these advisories that have come from the Prime Minister, are they a good thing right now?
0: I think they're essential. The good part is it's an advisory. So each sector in the economy, each company can evaluate if they are capable of doing work from home without it negatively impacting productivity or, their performance, then they can go for it. For example, there are many sectors in the services side that can easily implement work from home without having any negative impacts. In fact, during COVID, many companies actually discovered that they saved money by doing work from home. So the good part about the advisory that these are voluntary, so industries themselves can self-impose.
2: Yeah.
0: So it reduces a negative cost. It is definitely required. You look at other Asian countries. I mean, some smaller Asian countries had started work from home, I think maybe as early as April itself. So it is required. And as you rightly pointed out, this is a long drawn out situation. So the earlier we start taking measures, the better we'll be able to deal with a long drawn out crisis.
2: Yeah. Right now, all these suggestions from the Prime Minister, if I can use that word, are voluntary. They are, as you said, they recommend sort of prescriptive actions in a larger national interest. Do you see them becoming more, imposed rules going forward, given that it's likely to get worse? The oil shock and the fuel shock is likely to get worse, Gaura?
0: Hope it doesn't go there. The hope is that it does not become more restrictive. But I think the second step that is required right now is to let the price adjustment. Currently, the entire shock has been absorbed by the OMCs and the government of India. It is required that some part of that burden is passed on to the consumers. So when you will see prices pick up, you will see automatically the demand side adjusting. It will be some negative cost for growth, but again, it will ensure that the demand supply dynamic, there is that market equilibrium that comes in. So some part, the next step ideally should be pick up in retail fuel prices so that consumers can modify their behavior. I think the last step should be what you were suggesting, that there are forced rules imposed on, let's say, forced work from home. That should be the last step. That should not be. Right now, we are not in that sort of situation.
2: Yeah.
0: But I think voluntary, some pickup in prices and allowing people to modify their own behavior would be the better way to go for now.
2: Okay. Gaura Sengupta, great to have you. Thank you very much for your time tonight here on India Matters. It's important to have a perspective on how leading organizations in the country and their best voices and faces are understanding and assessing what the Prime Minister has asked for. Now, India Inc. is reassessing cost. At this point of time, they're looking at what the Prime Minister has advised. And here are some of the actions that have been taken by leading companies in the country. KPMG India is reviewing work from home and is cutting travel measures at this point of time. They've already announced it. Deloitte India is back to a hybrid work model, which involves work from home as well as work from office. Ernst & Young India is evaluating an expanded remote work regime for their organization. The RP Goenka Group, the RPG Group, says employees are encouraged to work from home. Teams have been directed to avoid meetings that need intercity travel. Mercedes-Benz India has cut all non-essential business travel already. Tata Motors is continuing hybrid work practices. Shaadi.com has announced one-day mandatory work from home every single week. And here's one quote from someone who is taken perhaps more seriously than most when it comes to India's growth story and India's economy. Here's what Uday Kotak said just a couple of days ago, and you'll know when you hear it why it went so viral.
3: We should prepare for paranoia before the event, and we must hope that tough times do not come or remain, but we must prepare for the worst. The consumers have not felt the pressure at all. And think about a consumer with limited income having to spend more directly on fuel and indirectly on other items for fuel or dependent on fuel. It's the shock is coming. We had old inventory. We had the ability for oil companies to be the shock absorber. And it's a large amount of money. Therefore, I don't think you're very far away from the shock.

0: And joining me tonight to talk about the reality of what's being asked of us by the Prime Minister, why and what to expect next, is Nilesh Shah, Managing Director of Kotak Mahindra Asset Management Company Limited, and a very prominent and respected voice in the Indian financial sector and India's growth story. Nilesh Shah, welcome. Very good to have you here on the show tonight to help us understand and navigate this complex story. You know, you've called this a timely stress test of collective resolve, you know, in a column that you've just written. Why is it timely? Why are you calling it timely in your view?
1: So thank you, Shiv, for having me here. If this war was short-lived, the government had the fiscal space to absorb the pain. Rising oil prices are like Rahu Kal in India's economic kundali. It increases inflation, which in turn pushes interest rate higher. It widens current account deficit, which pushes rupee down. It takes away GDP growth, which impacts corporate India and equity market. Essentially, for a short period of time, government did have the fiscal space to bear the burden. But as the war continued to linger, the losses kept mounting, and hence there was a need to share it with consumer India also. The warning from the Prime Minister is timely. One could have argued that this could have been done 30 days back also, but fair enough, we never knew that war will continue to linger so long.
0: At a citizen level, Mr. Shah, you know, gold, working from home, curtailing travel, foreign travel, etc., you know, obviously the most common talking points, and I'm talking about at a citizen and an individual level. From your point of view, how important are these? Because these are some of the things that the Prime Minister has stressed.
1: These are steps in the right direction, which will help us tide over the crisis. Let's look at the logic.
0: Yeah.
1: The total global supply of oil is down about 10%. India has procured oils from wherever it is available at whatever price. But if global supply is down 10%, we are likely to see the shortfall at our end. In that scenario, what we need is reduction in our oil consumption. How do you achieve that? Work from home is one of the way. The second, rupee is weakening. It's weakening because we have run perennially large current account deficit where our imports are more than exports. Now, we have to reduce our FX outflow. Where can you reduce? Well, if you spend money in travel within India, local economy benefits. About 2.5 crore Indians travel abroad. Obviously, the spending is fairly large. If that money is spent in India, it benefits Indian economy. But these are all steps to overcome the current crisis.
0: Yes.
1: The longer term solution remains in reducing India's energy dependency. By pushing thermal, nuclear, and solar, will be able to reduce India's oil intensity even further. And in future, when this kind of crisis comes, we'll be in a better position to cope with that.
0: The Prime Minister's ask, Mr. Shah, is for Indians and Indian companies, you know, to place national interest above immediate gains or desires. You know, people will see this as a request to make sacrifices for a situation that is beyond their control. And that is also one of the reasons why you're seeing a lot of politics around it. But help us navigate that bit. You know, how do people come to terms with what is being asked of them?
1: Shiv bhai, we have seen twice when Indians kept national interest above their personal sacrifices. One, in the Swadeshi movement, Mahatma Gandhiji talked about Swadeshi, and people adopted it, and slowly and steadily we did see that the empire started breaking apart. Very recently, Prime Minister Modi requested citizens to surrender their gas subsidy in favor of poor households, and Ujjwala scheme could be launched. There are so many poor households which are now living less smoke or

0: smoke-free environment compared
1: yes.
0: to past. Every time nation and their citizens have kept national interest ahead of their personal sacrifices, we have seen the nation has benefited. This is also a step in that direction. And it is more about fizul kharchi, unnecessarily avoidable spending, rather than necessary spending. So these are all steps in the right direction. Undoubtedly, it will cause some hardship.
1: Yes.
0: And which is where it should be led by the politicians and the ruling part and the government, rather than just the citizens.
1: There's a lot of suspense among corporate India, Mr. Shah, about the work from home rules. Many of these asks from the Prime Minister are in the sense of more of an advisory, like a request to citizens to do what is right. And like you said,

0: Where it should be led by the politicians and the ruling party and the government rather than just the citizens.
1: There's a lot of suspense among corporate India, Mr. Shah, about the work from home rules. Many of these asks from the Prime Minister are in the sense of more of an advisory, like a request to citizens to do what is right, and like you said, fizul kharchi, to spend smartly, spend wisely, for our own individual and collective benefit. But things like work from home, if they are institutionalized as rules from the government, people are hoping for that kind of clarity. Do you think that will come, or it's up to companies themselves to decide what to do?
0: See, if you can achieve something through voluntary compliance, why unnecessarily create a rule? Rules will remain in force for a longer period of time.
1: Yeah.
0: Voluntary compliance can change in a short period of time. Second, rules will create rigidity. Voluntary compliance will create flexibility. Now, घी सीधी उंगली से नहीं निकले, तो उंगली टेढ़ी करनी पड़ेगी।
1: Interesting. Mr. Shah, you oversee the asset management arm of the organization, established by Uday Kotak, who, in the media said 2 days ago, be prepared because the shock is coming, the real shock is coming, and the real impact of the West Asia war on fuel prices hasn't even hit yet. What did you think of that? Do you think the Prime Minister felt the need to issue this advisory a few days ago because that is the reality? It hasn't sunk in yet what the impact is going to be?
0: Shivbhai, in the initial days, government absorbed bulk of the pain. While we were paying higher prices for import of crude, the pump petrol and diesel prices were not revised upwards. Then we started seeing

0: vulnerable to external shocks if some of these things are implemented. Faster job creation, more capital for investment, a stronger rupee, etc. I wanted to know what you think. Do you think India has the collective discipline to do it now? You know, this is a very different India, a very different and impatient India from the Swadeshi time. I'm sure you will agree. But do you think India has the collective discipline to do it?
1: So Shiv bhai, whatever one says about India, opposite is also true. You can give me 10 examples where India didn't have the collective discipline. But we have seen an Ujjwala scheme in modern times. People did adopted it.
0: Yeah.
1: Even in Swachh Bharat, the whole thing has not changed. But some improvements are visible. There are so many things which has changed over a period of time. There are so many things which have changed overnight. So I would like to be optimistic. There is a set of Indians who will be positive in accepting the request made by the Prime Minister, because that is the need of the hour.
0: And every decision at an individual level counts. So that brings me to my final question, Mr. Shah. What are the habit changes at an individual level that you would recommend, even at a company level, that one would need to make and perhaps be prepared for in the near to medium term? You know, we've heard the specifics that the Prime Minister has asked for. What would you recommend to the people watching?
1: So what we are implementing in our company, can we switch off the lights when they are not in use, especially in conference room when it is empty? Second, when we are

0: and this sort of overhang over the group's ability to raise capital overseas then recedes. This relates to cases which came into being in 2024, and since then, the group has been vociferously in every judicial forum been talking about two things. One, the jurisdiction of either the Department of Justice or the SEC to actually put these cases through, and the whole matter and meat of the cases, which had claimed at some point that there were bribery allegations in India. The question always was that why are US judicial systems prosecuting in this in the first place at a time when the Adani Group was trying to raise funds abroad. The matter of the case, or the details of the case, have been described as flimsy by top legal minds through and through, and we've spoken to them several times in the past. But if this does happen, this really takes that overhang off in a huge way, and it will be a relief definitely for the group, but also underlying and proving the point that has been made that A, there was no jurisdiction in the first place, and secondly, that some of the...
1: Okay. Tamanna, thanks very much for joining me on that crucial piece of breaking news. We'll get official statements and more layers to this story as we move along. But that breaking story from Bloomberg coming in right here on India Matters. And it is the big story of the day. The Congress finally has its Kerala Chief Minister. V.D. Satheeshan gets the top job. And on the face of it, the right man won. But when you look a little closer, and the good news comes wrapped with an ominous aftertaste. It took a fortnight of paralysis for the high command of the Congress party to land here and make a decision. And in that delay is an even more telling story, because Rahul Gandhi, remember, backed K.C. Venugopal, the powerful general secretary of the organization and Rahul's right-hand man, his lieutenant. Personally, publicly, he supported him and pushed him as the chief minister pick, and then he lost. The party eventually went with the man the cadre wanted on the ground, the man who was the leader of the entire campaign, not the man that Rahul Gandhi was pushing and clearly preferred. So yes, Kerala ends well. Congress governs the one state it won, but the optics are not so good, and all is not well with the optics. A high command that blinked, a Rahul Gandhi whose writ did not run even in his own backyard. The chief minister question is settled, but the high command question is most definitely not. Look now at the anatomy of a fall for the Congress High Command. And remember, this is one perception of how the High Command couldn't get its man into the Chief Minister's chair and had to basically concede to what the local powers in Kerala wanted. It all started on the 4th of May with a clear victory mandate for the Congress-led UDF and saw the bundling out of the Pinarayi Vijayan government after 10 years. The very next day, the intrigue began. V.D. Satheeshan's camp got activated and the pressure tactics began from the ground in Thiruvananthapuram. On the 6th of May, the Kerala media reported that K.C. Venugopal sitting in Delhi was being pushed by the high command, and that's when a famous poster war began and all these camps started projecting their own candidates. On the 7th of May, there was buzz that Rahul Gandhi was clear that he wanted K.C. Venugopal to be the chief minister. On the 8th of May, V.D. Satheeshan's ultimatum came up. Either you make me chief minister or I want nothing to do with the government. I'll just remain an MLA. But the faction war was meanwhile escalating both offline as well as on social media. On the 9th of May, Rahul, clearly miffed by all of this, was apparently and reportedly angry about this open poster warfare, which he interpreted as indiscipline and lobbying by factions within the Congress. He even put out a social media post. On the 10th of May, Priyanka Gandhi is said to have backed V.D. Satheeshan in internal discussions in the Congress, and she cautioned the leadership against any move against Satheeshan. Remember, Priyanka is the MP from Wayanad. On the 11th of May, Congress President Kharge cautioned the leadership about

0: Number five, Priyanka Gandhi's pick won. Rahul's pick was defeated. That is the bottom line of what we're looking at. And finally, Rahul perhaps is no longer synonymous with the high command after his TVK advisory was ignored by the so-called high command. Now you've got this recommendation and push by Rahul Gandhi that didn't pass muster. And finally, V.D. Satheesan was chosen as chief minister. Let's go to our guest tonight, Shubhrashta, author and political analyst. Tehsin Poonawalla is a political analyst who supports the Congress party. But I'm going to start once again with Rashid Kidwai, who's written another banger of a column on ndtv.com, which I recommend you read, where, Rashid, you say in very certain terms, you don't mince your words, when you say that this has ended up making Rahul Gandhi look really bad. You've called the decision made today a setback for Rahul Gandhi. Why do you say so?
1: Indeed, because Shiv, there is a sort of high command culture, but the Congress has realized, particularly Rahul Gandhi, that without having power at the center, you cannot be a high command, because this is the first chance and is going to act as a template in all future times whenever Congress wins any state, that the local person, the incumbent, is going to assert and use all kind of pressure tactics to the leadership to get the verdict on his or her favor. So this Kerala model or Satheesan model is going to work. And therefore, I think Rahul Gandhi spent far too many hours and days in backing KC Venugopal. You can turn around, Shiv, and say that Rahul Gandhi acted in a democratic manner. When he realized that his man is not getting in, he sort of took a U-turn. And of course, Mr. AK Antony and Sudhakaran and several other key players in Kerala Congress also played a very key role. But then there are camps. The brother and sister may have a very cordial relations, best of terms. But in the Congress, now there are people who are supposed to be followers of Priyanka Gandhi camp and Rahul Gandhi camp. In that sense, Priyanka seems to have done well in the sense that her candidate got through and became a chief minister.
0: Yeah. Tehsin, I wanted you to comment on that particular aspect as well. Is this a setback? Welcome, Tehsin. Is this a setback to Rahul Gandhi? And also, as Rashid suggests in his column, that it seems like Priyanka's stock is rising and Rahul's falling on the basis of this decision that was taken today.
2: So, Shiv, thank you so much for having me on the show. At the onset, I'm very glad that Srimati Priyanka Gandhi Vadra and all the other Congress leaders ensured that VD becomes the chief minister of Kerala, and it's all the other leaders otherwise. But this, just imagine hypothetically on your show, KC would have become the chief minister because the fight was between VD and KC. Rashid Ji's column today would have been, with a lot of respect and love for Rashid Ji, I have a lot of respect for him, would have been that, look, this is how the high command functions. It overrides what everybody else wants, the MLAs want, and you have your way. So damn whatever Rahul Gandhi Ji does, if he listens to his MLAs, which was the consensus, and then walks along with them, along with the team, he's big weakened. If he does what he wants, oh my God, he's such a tyrant leader, he doesn't listen. So Rahul Gandhi, we have to accept his damn. Since 2014, everything that goes wrong in this country is Rahul Gandhi's fault. If not Rahul Gandhi Ji, Nehru's fault. Hmm. But let's come to the issue at hand. The Congress has a very simple formula. It's asked all the MLAs. From the MLAs, the high command chooses. They go back, they ask the MLAs again if that decision is final, anyone wants to change. And then they announce the situation. This has been a lesser time than for Hemanta Biswa Sarma Ji, the first time he became chief minister 10 years back. Lesser time than the Maharashtra cabinet when BJP won, yeah, along with NCP Ajit Pawar and Shiv Sena Eknath Shinde Ji. So I think the Congress has done well without any factionism. And who came out and announced it? KC Venugopal. I think that's perfect.
0: No, that's a fair point that Tehsin makes, and I will get Rashid to respond to it in just a moment. But Shubhrashta, I want to come to you on the central question we're asking. Has the announcement made today, has it made the high command look weak? Has it made the high command look bad? Is it a setback for Rahul Gandhi in your view?
3: Ironically, Rahul Gandhi ultimately chose the politically correct candidate, Shiv. So Satheesan had become the public face of the anti-LDF campaign. We all know he enjoyed broader acceptability, carried visible public momentum and all that. But the prolonged indecision diluted the decisiveness of this final act. And I think that is where the majority of the critique of this entire situation comes from when we look at the leadership of Rahul Gandhi. So the story has stopped.

0: being about whether Congress rewards the leader who fights the election. Instead, it has become about Congress struggled to manage its internal contradictions. There is also a deeper institutional point here, perhaps. Congress has historically functioned on the assumption that legitimacy flowed downward from Delhi. Mm. And I think contemporary Indian politics has ensured that legitimacy flows upward from mass leaders, and that is what Satishan's elevation has in many ways shown. It's an acknowledgement of that shift, you know, that regional electoral performance matters more than Charan Vandana, say, in Delhi. So the high command did not impose the outcome. It adapted to the political mood around him. Now, this adaptation will have multiple meanings. And I think this is why this episode matters much beyond Kerala. As a national party, which is really in shambles right now, perhaps this episode may show that internal debate might survive in the party, in the Congress party.
1: Yeah.
0: But if every authority appears to be negotiated after every crisis, then it also becomes difficult for voters to distinguish between moral influence and governing decisiveness. And I think that is where, for me, the critique of this kind of a leadership or negotiation style rests on.
1: No,
0: so in an era of presidential style politics, this distinction becomes electorally consequential. And I think Rahul Gandhi should acknowledge that.
1: That's a very, very interesting and nuanced point. And Rashid, you can take that on as well. Why wouldn't this simply be that Rahul Gandhi and the high command, leave aside the fact that it had 11 days and there was a race for the chief minister's chair. Ultimately, the high command simply listening to the MLAs and doing the right thing.
2: Yeah, Akshay, the problem was about KCV's candidature, and that is where there are a lot of questions were asked. Mr. KC Venugopal draws strength from his proximity to Rahul Gandhi. He is a Congress General Secretary in charge of organization.
1: Hmm.
2: There were allegations that he used his authority as a organization in charge person to, first of all, in ticket distribution, then in terms of giving money to the candidate that is given in the election time, and in order, in exchange, getting their sort of support. And that's how he got those 47, 43 MLA support in the headcount that was conducted by the two central observers. So Mr. KC Venugopal's entire claim to fame has been Rahul Gandhi. In this context, this is a setback for Rahul Gandhi because there is a view and it is a perception. And this perception is there not today, but there since the time when Rahul Gandhi chose Kamal Nath over Jyotiraditya Sindhia, when Rahul Gandhi chose Mr. Ashok Gahlot over Sachin Pilot, when Rahul Gandhi chose Siddaramaiah over
1: Sidhu as well.
2: D.K. Shivkumar. Yeah. There's a long, long list. And that is where I think Rahul Gandhi's leadership comes under question. He's tentative. He lacks experience. He does not have managers. He does not have a political heft to execute these plans. And of course, Shubhrashta is right that all is well that ends well. But in the process, I'm saying 11 days, 10 days, see, the leadership got exposed that as if, Rahul was pushing for somebody who could not get in, and there was other side who got Satishan. So this kind of comparisons are bound to there.
1: That is the contention. All is well that ends well. But the fact that Rahul Gandhi was pushing his right-hand man to Kerala, a man who wasn't even in the election, it was plain for everyone to see. That's what Rashid is saying. Do you not agree with that? Or it doesn't matter.
3: Let's all accept, and I think we all will accept, that the Prime Minister is amongst the most powerful people in the world, not just in India. Definitely in India, he's the most powerful person. And along with Amit Shah, sir, the two of them are a very good team. When the Prime Minister and Amit Shah, sir, did not get their way with Manoj Sinhaji in Uttar Pradesh, why was this not held against them? When the Honorable Prime Minister could not have Sonowalji continue, who was the sitting Chief Minister of Assam, and had to go with Himanta Biswa Sharma. You don't ask the Prime Minister. I agree that a BJP wins elections. So that gets watered away. But here too, the Congress is one. The Congress, I think, has come smelling very good out of this. The High Command may have had a favorite. I don't know about it. These are sources. But even if they had a favorite, what the majority of the MLAs decided, as in the case of Kamal Nath or in the case of Ashok Gahlot, the High Command took everyone on board, made sure this time there's no problem, took their time, did not rush in and announce it. And there is no problem. And one more thing, I think Rashid ji will agree with me. The gentleman you're talking about, the general secretary of the organization, is definitely not a Sachin

0: पहले तो ज्योतिरादित्य सिंधिया टू बी एबल टू कैरी आउट एनी सॉर्ट ऑफ रिवोल्ट. यू ऑल्सो नो दैट एंड आई ऑल्सो नो.
1: Yeah, no, he said the high command's view is final and that he's a party man and he has to take it. But you know, even reading between the lines of what KC Venugopal said, it was clear that there was a fight and there was a hope.
0: Can I give him an advice if he's watching your show?
1: Yeah.
0: My only advice to him is, I'm not getting into who's good or who's bad, fix the organization. Honestly, his job is to fix the organization. And unfortunately, as much as I vote for Congress, he should be answerable. Why we lost Haryana? Why we lost Maharashtra?
1: No, you make a very good point, Tehsin. That's one of the things that people have been wondering about. Why Rahul Gandhi is pushing a man to Kerala, a man who has presided over one of the most abysmal phases of the Congress party electorally. But Shubhrashta, would you want to add anything to that? What are the learnings for the Congress party? The one view is that it has proven to be more adaptive than necessary. The high command's writ didn't run. It was local sentiments and possibly the more sensible choice that prevailed. Are there lessons for the Congress party, you know, apart from all the perceptions of how the high command looks?
2: Shiv, I would like to broaden the ambit of this conversation from here on and look at it nationally.
1: Yeah.
2: Look what has happened in Kerala with the conversation that we are having today and how campaigns were run, for instance, in West Bengal by the BJP. It all goes on to show that until and unless you respect local, regional sentiment, you are not going to move ahead. And I think Rahul Gandhi's decision can be seen in that light as well.
1: Yeah.
2: For somebody who has always had that centralized structure, for somebody who has always believed in pushing their heft just because they came from a family, to come to a conclusion like this, let me use a term that I've been toying for some time now. For me, it's negotiated a federation of decision. And I think it is very important for not just Rahul to acknowledge it, but also for Congress leadership to acknowledge that you really need to go regional and local with all your decision making. Fine, there was an old grammar of politics that worked within the Congress, but it no longer is working. You know, election after election, they are losing ground, not just in terms of losing a state completely, but also losing their vote share, losing voters, trust and perception. And in terms of optics also, it can be turned around to say that, look, Rahul had a certain kind of leadership which did not work for all these years. And he has come a long way. He's here to listen to people. He's here to, you know, give a democratic hearing to everyone. And he can put his ego aside or his political heft aside to take a call that many in the party would want to take from the regional front. And I think that may be a positive way to look at it. I don't know why I'm sounding like so this thing about Rahul Gandhi. But I think for me,
1: the larger question
2: is this, that the flavor of politics in India has changed fundamentally. It cannot be for anyone, even if today, I mean, for all Tehsin's laudatory words on the Prime Minister and Amit Shahji, if Prime Minister and Amit Shahji want to completely centralized, you know, decision making today in India, I don't think even that is going to work. And these leaders, some leaders recognize it early on, change and attune their politics to the sentiments on ground, and some learn it the hard way. Yeah. For me, I think it's going to be a very interesting battle from here on. Battle in terms of ideas. It is about national versus regional. It is no longer about two competing ideologies or two competing, national politics at large. It is primarily about micro, macro.
1: Yes, absolutely.
2: Regional versus national.
1: I think the Congress will be hoping that what you've just said is the aftertaste in everyone's mouth after today's decision. I have 20 seconds left, Rashid. A very tongue-in-cheek question, because you had indicated that a lot of people are hoping in the Congress that KC Venugopal is sent off to Kerala because he's that gatekeeper who controls access to Rahul Gandhi. What's the mood in the Congress? I'll give you 10 seconds after that, Tehsin. Rashid first, quickly.
3: So Shiv, I think you've raised a very pertinent issue. I think today, my dear friend, Tehsin is neither candid nor is in his true self. See, the key question you have hit the nail is about Mr. KC Venugopal's future role. If he continues the GSO, he has lost his sort of, you know, heft, political heft and moral authority, etc. And he's continuing since 2019. So his continuation is going to be a greater liability for Rahul Gandhi.
1: Okay.
3: Now, if he's replaced, then Rahul Gandhi would be seen as, you know, punishing a loyalist who stood by him. So it's a very catch. You cannot have reforms in the party. Just one last point very quickly, Shiv. There is supposed to be a letter that is about, you know, appointing Priyanka Gandhi as, in charge of election management group. Now,

0: why that has not been, you know, released.
1: Okay.
0: So there are no questions.
1: Okay. Tehsin, final word, 15 seconds only, my friend, please.
2: My friend Subhrashta is saying you should go vocal for local. That's her announcement. And Congress should be Atmanirbhar. So Atmanirbhar Congress will go vocal for local. But look, fine, VD was the right candidate. I think the people of Kerala did vote for him.
1: Yeah.
2: And I wish him all the best and a good tenure where he may make Kerala progress.
1: Okay. Subhrashta, Tehsin, Rashid, great to have all three of you on my show once again. Thanks so much for your time tonight here on India Matters. It's a wrap on the show. If you have been, thanks for watching. Left, Right and Centre with Vishnu comes up next.

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1: 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Parliamentary Party, leader of the opposition in the Lok Sabha, the AICC observers who had met with the newly elected MLAs on May 7th, 2026, and many other leaders from the state, including MPs, former PCC presidents, have all also been consulted. Based on all these discussions, it has been decided that Shri V.D. Satishan be appointed as the leader of the CLP. Thank you so much.
2: Clears the air then, Shiv. It is V.D. Satishan, the next Chief Minister of Keralam. He has been the choice, Shiv, when it comes even to the IUML on the ground. He's done the spade work over the years. He's being rewarded for that. But this isn't the end to the drama, perhaps, given that you have K.C. Venugopal, who spent the morning with the Gandhis, and the announcement has been in favour of Satishan.
3: So V.D. Satishan becomes the Kerala Chief Minister designate now. He has been appointed the CLP leader unanimously, but unanimously is a word that we don't want to use because we know it's not unanimous yet. There are still discussions taking place. TM Veeraraghav is with us live for a quick first reaction.

0: could spark clashes and jeopardize the entire US-China relationship. There are billions in trade deals, and global stability, in a sense, hangs in the balance. This is a very, very important visit, one of the primary issues as far as Donald Trump is concerned in his foreign policy. What is at stake? Well, for starters, Taiwan as the core flashpoint. Xi Jinping stating today that the Taiwan question is the most important issue in China-US relations. Those were his words. He's warned that mishandling it could spark clashes or conflicts and put the entire bilateral relationship in great jeopardy. He stressed that Taiwan independence and cross-strait peace are irreconcilable and urged the US to exercise extra caution. Now, overall stability, that is a goal of both sides. Fortunately, both sides want to preserve bilateral stability. They want to avoid escalation and manage differences amidst global tensions. In terms of economic deliverables, and this is certainly something that the US and China are looking at, America expects major Chinese purchases of US goods such as soybeans, Boeing aircraft, energy as well, plus better access to rare earth minerals and a new board of trade monitoring mechanism of the trade aspect of the relationship. China's trade priorities are that they seek tariff relief and extension of the current trade truce and eased US export controls on advanced technology, especially artificial intelligence. Now, Iran and global hotspots obviously came up for conversation, Trump pressing China to use its influence on Iran and help reopen the Strait of Hormuz for oil flows. Overall, there are modest expectations. No big breakthroughs are expected. The focus remains on symbolic wins and cordial optics. There's been a state banquet, a Temple of Heaven visit, and the CEO involvement to keep the tone positive for the year ahead. Not a bad visit, but don't expect anything dramatic. I'm now joined by very special guests, Aina Tangen with us, Richard Sanders as well, and I'll be joined by, and in fact, Andrew Leung is with us as well. Thank you all very much for being with us. Mr. Tangen, let me come to you first. I don't expect anything very major at the end of this, but I think just as long as America and China agree on maintaining stability, I think that's a pretty decent outcome in a world which is distinctly unstable at this stage. Would you agree?
1: I would completely agree. I mean, this was not going to change the overall idea in Washington, which is bipartisan, that China is the competition, the enemy. It's not going to change all the white papers that have indicated that they need to move U.S. forces into Asia, to all these island chains.

0: respond positively to this. There's a process in place. Up till now, it has not been.
1: Andrew Leung, the red line for China quite clearly is the Taiwan issue. America continues to arm Taiwan, but there must be a realization in some quarters of the United States now that given the geographical proximity of Taiwan to mainland China, given the massive force multiplication of the Chinese armed forces, America stands at a huge disadvantage. So there perhaps needs to be a reality check. This being the case, is it perhaps inevitable that America would back down on, you know, their views on Taiwan, accept it as being a part of China?
0: Well, no, I don't think they'll officially do
1: half
0: that.
1: A second, half a second, I don't know. Just, that's for Andrew Leung, and I will get your views on that as well.
0: Okay.
1: Mr. Leung, go ahead.
2: So it's my turn. Thank you very much indeed. Well, the United States position on Taiwan is governed by long established the so-called three communique and the six assurances. They all boil down to a number of principles. Principle one, the United States doesn't recognize, of course, Taiwan as a nation, and so hence the One China policy. Secondly, the United States opposes any unilateral means to change the status quo. And number three, the United States doesn't take any firm position on the future of Taiwan, leaving the position to be resolved by peaceful means. But however, this is also complicated by the Taiwan Relations Act, which enacted a long time ago, mandating the U.S. administration to continue to sell arms to Taiwan to defend itself. And further, it works in a spanner, is a strategy of a strategic ambiguity and trying to play the Taiwan card against China.

0: 300,000 Taiwanese and members and families working on Taiwan businesses.
1: China, yep.
0: And a lot of Taiwanese young people seeking opportunities in China.
1: Okay. Richard Sanders, do you believe that it is inevitable for America to change its policies as far as Taiwan is concerned, or do you see America willing to be confrontational with China on this issue by continuing to arm Taiwan?
2: Well, perhaps we should all take a deep breath. We're not on the verge, I think, of an enormous crisis regarding Taiwan. Xi certainly has laid down what he considers to be the Chinese position on all this. He was very public about it. That shouldn't have surprised anybody. It's worth noting that the United States, at least in public statements, is staying away from this issue. We're not engaging. We're not announcing any changes in policy. You know, the questions that are out there for the immediate future would be some kind of diplomatic change. The U.S. Currently says that it does not support Taiwanese independence. I'm sure the Chinese would like an even stronger formulation, like the U.S. would oppose Taiwanese independence. And for a more substantive issue, the question of U.S. arms sales to Taiwan is out there. There's been a very large commitment, there's a historic commitment for going back decades to provide Taiwan what it needs for its defense objectives. At the same time, more recently, we've approved an $11 billion defense sales package to Taiwan, but that package has not yet been implemented. The actual defense items have not gone through. Would we actually see the U.S. drawing back on selling those weapons? That would mark a major change.
1: Yeah.
2: I certainly don't expect that they'll, you know, tomorrow stick tell the Chinese I think for now, the U.S. is trying to stay away from that issue as much as possible.
1: Sure.
2: Because we have our own agenda, which is very much economic focused. It's Persian Gulf focused. We don't want to make this all about Taiwan.
1: Ida Tangen, in fact, Persian Gulf was my next question. How critical is it for Trump to somehow or the other get China to do more to sort out a mess which many suggest was started by America itself? That's a separate argument, but given the impasse that we are in right now, in fact, I was with the Iranian Deputy Foreign Minister here in Delhi yesterday, and there is no way in which they are bending, it appears, on their principal issues. This being the case, and given the fact that countries like India and China rely so heavily on oil and gas from that region, what can China do now, right away?
3: Well, it can't, quite frankly. You have 30-plus independent military groups who are cut off from each other so that they're not discovered, who are waging war independently. I don't know how China can change that. This is their home. They have nowhere else to go, regardless of what country tries to come in and do whatever they've done. I mean, you have the most powerful country in the world, the United States, bringing, they fired off, half of their magazine of missiles and everything like that. No, they haven't given in yet. They think that they are doing okay with the the Straits of Hormuz, which everybody knew about, and the Pentagon had, quite frankly, done many, many studies of this and said that this is why we don't go into Iran, because they could hurt us. So at this point, China wants an end to this thing, but the only way I believe that it's going to be done is using the principles that China has espoused, and that is that you get consensus, you gather reliable people, not the U.S. alone, because they have broken the treaty before. They have engaged in attacking Iran during peace negotiations. So there's no reason to believe that they're worth pursuing. And the same thing with Israel. So it's going to have to be other countries, middle countries, perhaps BRICS and others, who come and say, look, we are going to collectively, because we are all suffering. We cannot allow Iran to continue to cut off oil, but we cannot condone attacks by even the biggest bully in the world, the United States, on countries. It's bad enough with Venezuela and Israel. I do believe that at some point the issue of their nuclear weapons has to be

0: brought up if you want to have peace in the Middle East. Otherwise, if they have nuclear weapons, it's hard for me to believe that other countries won't strive to have them to prevent exactly what happened to Iran and also for retaliatory purposes against Israel.
1: No, I agree with you, but larger issues, I'm just trying to figure out what the immediate situation. I mean, we face an oil shock. It's already hitting us all across the world. GDP growth of countries around the world is going to be impacted. There is a record number of, amount at which nations across the world are dipping into their strategic reserves. Andrew K.P. Lewing, in a situation like this, do you believe that President Xi can persuade President Trump to sort of ease up a little bit, to perhaps get rid of that blockade which prevents Iranian vessels from moving in and out of their ports, to at least make that a first step towards an eventual solution?
2: Well, the heart of the matter is that the the Iran crisis is that both sides are making maximalist demands, particularly the United States. I mean, he wants Iran to surrender totally. I mean, it's not possible. After all, I mean, they're taking out their leadership, they destroy the Navy, destroy the Air Force, destroyed a lot of assets, and it's their dignity, it's their national survival at stake. So a lot of the Iranian people are rallying behind their government. But on the other hand, now Iran is also making some sort of a maximalist demands in relative terms, asking for compensation, asking for all sorts of things. But I think that there is a coincidence of objective between the United States and China. Both sides want the border of Hormuz to open. China, of course, obviously depends on international trade, and the international trade has been totally upended. As far as Trump is concerned, he's worried about the prices at the pump, because his electorate all rattled by the rising prices. So if there is a coincidence of ones, and the leverage China has is different from the military leverage, obviously the military leverage has proven not to be decisive. But China's leverage is of a different kind. China buys 90% of Iran's oil. Yeah. And even if the militaries keep on fighting, even the factions, they can't live without selling, without the revenue.
1: Exactly. So, which is why I'm asking about what China can do in a situation like this.
2: Well, I think that it depends on what the United States would give China. Well, China's not giving it to American for free. It's not going to let American have a free ride. And obviously, what China wants, of course, is a more a stronger statement on Taiwan, which is easier for the Trump administration to give. As the other guest pointed out, I mean, changing the narrative from supporting to opposing.
1: Sure.
2: Taiwan's. I mean, this is a twist of words, but I think that it means a great deal. And of course, it could recalibrate the amount of arms sales, not that it's stopping the arms sales, because it's mandated by the Taiwan Relations Act. So I think it's still doable, but I think both countries want the Port of Hormuz situation to return to normal, as with all other countries in the world.
1: A final question to you, Richard Sanders. The other aspect of this is high tech and critical material, critical minerals. The U.S. wants, steady supplies of critical minerals. China has complete control of this at many levels. But in exchange, China wants the finest chips. Now, that has security ramifications for the United States. So it's not enough for the Qualcomm chief to be there in China right now, or the Micron chief to be there right now, or Jensen Huang to be there right now either. I think it's a difficult issue, isn't it? America needs critical earths, but is not willing to supply China with its most advanced chips. Is that a potential impasse?
3: Well, I think what we're seeing in this visit is a generally broad recalibration of the economic relationship between the United States and China. If you go back to Trump's first term, we were imposing 145% tariffs on them. We've dropped them way, way down now. China, of course, is looking for a stable trading relationship with the United States. We have specific interests, particularly rare earths. China has managed to essentially corner the market.

0: on producing and processing rare earths. We want to get away from that, but that is a very long-term process. You can't just open a mine in a matter of weeks or months. It's a multi-year process, and for now, we have to have that kind of relationship with them. As regarding chips, China is hungry for the best technology. The U.S., of course, has national security interests that may prevent us from giving them essentially everything they want. Mm-hmm. There are degrees of complexity in these chips, and some may be more advanced than others. But I would find it difficult to believe the U.S. will just say, well, it's open season, anything that can be produced, China can get. There are larger defense and strategic concerns at stake. That said, there is probably room for negotiation.
1: All right, gentlemen, I'd like to thank you very much for being with us. We're going to move on now, take a look at a little bit more about this visit. And Donald Trump may have received a grand welcome in Beijing. The handshakes may look warm, the optics may look friendly, but don't just go by the smiles, because behind closed doors, some of the biggest fault lines do remain unresolved. From the tariff war to Taiwan, from AI chip restrictions to the Strait of Hormuz, Trump and Xi are stepping into a meeting loaded with pressure, mistrust, and competing ambitions. Here's a report on the biggest sticking points in this high-stakes summit.
2: It's the world's most important meeting between the world's two biggest rivals. But beyond the red carpets and diplomatic optics lie deep divisions and unresolved tensions. From global supply chains to military flashpoints, there are several sticking points that continue to divide Washington and Beijing. First on the list is the tariff war. Washington wants Beijing to buy more American goods, but China wants Trump-era tariffs rolled back. China is using rare earth minerals as leverage, materials critical for electric vehicles, fighter jets, and semiconductors. America needs them. China has them. The only condition? Strike the tariffs down. Then comes another explosive issue, Taiwan. For Beijing, Taiwan is a red line issue. It has intensified military drills around the island, sending fighter jets, warships, and constant pressure signals. Meanwhile, the United States continues arming Taiwan. Billions of dollars in weapons packages, military support, and strategic backing. Beijing wants those arms sales stopped. Third on the list is the battle for technological supremacy. Washington has restricted advanced semiconductor exports to China, trying to slow Beijing's military and AI rise. China calls it a technology blockade, and Beijing wants those restrictions eased. NVIDIA CEO Jensen Huang joining the US delegation shows how serious the issue is. Another bitter dispute is over fentanyl and cybersecurity. Washington accuses Chinese-linked networks of supplying fentanyl precursor chemicals, fueling America's opioid crisis. China denies direct responsibility and wants fentanyl-linked tariffs reduced. And lastly, there's the Iran war. Washington wants Beijing to pressure Tehran. Why? Because China remains one of Iran's biggest oil buyers. China wants stability, America wants leverage. The issue remains unresolved. For Trump, this summit is about visible wins. For Xi, it's about stability without looking weak. So breakthrough on all issues may be unlikely, but a temporary truce, that may be the best the world can hope for. Bureau Report, NDTV World.
1: Well, it's time now for us to take a short break. There's more coming up.
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2: Where the software engineer meets the gifted content writer, meets the cool UI UX designer, meets the talented photographer to create the big dream. The world comes together at Sharda University. So where are you?
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4: 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Accordingly, the Congress president has held extensive discussions with the chairperson of the Congress parliamentary party, leader of the opposition in the Lok Sabha, the AICC observers who had met with the newly elected MLAs on May 7th, 2026, and many other leaders from the state, including MPs, former PCC presidents, have all also been consulted. Based on all these discussions, it has been decided that Shri V.D. Satishan be appointed as the leader of the CLP. Thank you so much.
5: Clears the air then, Shiv. It is V.D. Satishan, the next Chief Minister of Keralam. He has been the choice, Shiv, when it comes even to the IUML on the ground. He's done the spade work over the years. He's being rewarded for that. But this isn't the end to the drama, perhaps, given that you have K.C. Venugopal, who spent the morning with the Gandhis, and the announcement has been in favour of Satishan.
6: So V.D. Satishan becomes the Kerala Chief Minister designate now. He has been appointed the CLP leader unanimously, but unanimously is a word that we don't want to use because we know it's not unanimous yet. There are still discussions taking place. TM Veera Raghav is with us live for a quick first reaction. Veera, as NDTV reported, V.D. Satishan is the new Chief Minister of Kerala.
7: Absolutely. I think this is pretty much keeping in tandem with the public sentiment, and also the fact that if K.C. Venugopal was going to be made Chief Minister, he would have to resign his Lok Sabha seat, and he would also have to have somebody having to resign their assembly seat for him to contest. And I believe that the thinking on the top leadership was that they did not want to have by-elections at this stage. I think this is a categorical decision by the High Command. to avoid a Karnataka-like situation in Kerala. V.D. Satishan, one of the flip sides of V.D. Satishan is that there was a sense that he will not dance to every other person's tune. He's somebody who's decisive and may be difficult to contain or control by the high command. But I think that's a risk that they needed to take given the public sentiment. It would have been a huge backlash had he been denied the chief minister's post. So despite the loyalty factor, despite the proximity to the high command, K.C. Venugopal, not the chief minister, V.D. Satishan is the man in charge at the moment in Kerala.
5: Time when we were told over the last few days that there was a lot of support rallying behind K.C. Venugopal. So like what you're saying here is it's a people's pick, perhaps also keeping the IUML in mind versus the Congress's pick. All right, those are shots also coming in from V.D. Satishan's residence. Veera, I'm coming to you in a moment from now. We'll go back to those shots. Go ahead, Veera.
7: Spoke to a very top Congress leader about a couple of days.
8: Hello and welcome. You're watching News Night with me, Raisha Sehgal. On the show today, US President Donald Trump has just wrapped up day one of his China visit with trade, tariffs, economic pressure and strategic rivalry dominating the agenda. But amid a slew of sticking points, one issue has emerged as the biggest test in US-China ties, Taiwan. We'll be taking you through the key highlights, lots more lined up from that very high-stakes summit underway in China. But first, the headlines. After 10 days of confusion and tussle, Congress finally decides on V.D. Satishan as Kerala Chief Minister. Rahul's aide and choice K.C. Venugopal loses out in face of pressure from the Satishan camp. Delhi Chief Minister Rekha Gupta has announced 2 days work from home for government offices and minimum use of vehicles in line with Prime Minister Modi's appeal for fuel conservation amid rising global uncertainties. Key meet of BRICS foreign ministers kickstarts in Delhi amid the US-Iran war. Iran's Foreign Minister Abbas Araghchi is attending meets both the Prime Minister and the External Affairs Minister also met. Chinese President Xi Jinping hailed a new era of US-China relations after talks with US President Donald Trump in Beijing. Trump called the talks great, even as there was a warning over Taiwan from the Chinese leader.
9: Presented by Canara Bank. Together we can.

0: And we have some breaking news on top of Newsnight. US President Donald Trump has spoken with the US media, and Trump has said that China will not give weapons to Iran. Trump has further said that Xi Jinping has committed to him after he wrapped up day one of his high-stakes China meet. Trump goes on to say no supply of arms to Iran by China, and China wants free and open Strait of Hormuz. Take a listen.
1: The issue, and you've been asked about it, and you've spoken about it, and that is China's support of Iran. How big a discussion was that today?
2: We discussed it. I mean, when you say support, they're not fighting a war with us or anything.
1: No.
2: He said he's not going to give military equipment. That's a big statement. He said that today. That's a big statement. He said that strongly. But at the same time, he said, you know, they buy a lot of their oil there, and they'd like to keep doing that. He'd like to see Hormuz Strait opened. I said, well, we didn't stop it. They did it, and then we stopped them. You know, sort of interesting. He joked. He said, you know, it's sort of, they stopped it, then you stopped them. But they'd like to see it opened. But they actually closed it. He didn't like the fact that they're charging tolls. I don't know if they are or not. I don't know who would pay them. I mean, where do they put the money? The country's decimated. You know, they're charging tolls. Where's the money going?
0: And I have my colleague Gauri Dwivedi join me live on the phone line. Gauri, how do you view this statement by Trump where he asserts that the Chinese president has given him a commitment that they will not be selling any military equipment to Iran? Because all this while, we do know that U.S. perhaps wanted some kind of Chinese interference to end the ongoing war in Iran.
3: Rahesha, it's a half win, it's a half measure, because remember, the big, big expectation was that Donald Trump or the Trump administration would be able to get some sort of a breakthrough in ensuring the Chinese side at least reduce, if not stop, their purchases of Iranian oil. That hasn't happened, which means that the Iranian oil economy, the war economy, will continue as it does. So it's only the weapons purchase which gets stalled. Remember, Iran also gets a lot of weapons from Russia. It's not just China alone. So to that extent, it's a measure that's important. It's progress, it's forward, but this is incremental progress, and I think that needs to be highlighted and kept in mind. I'm assuming that tomorrow when the leaders meet again, if there is some progress as far as the Iranian oil purchase is concerned by China, I think that could be the big, big breakthrough that the world is watching out for.
0: Right, Gauri, absolutely. Thanks for sharing insights with us at this hour. Meanwhile, U.S. President Donald Trump is in China on his two-day visit. He just wrapped up his day one today. He met with the Chinese President Xi Jinping. The two leaders shared a handshake while top tech bosses attended the summit as well, from Elon Musk to Tim Cook as well. Well, the presidents, both the countries, China and the U.S., Xi Jinping and Donald Trump shared a defining handshake at the Beijing summit, where a state banquet was hosted for the U.S. president. Xi Jinping, meanwhile, hailed the ties shared by the U.S. and China, calling the relations most important in the world. U.S. President Donald Trump thanked friend Xi Jinping, that's what Trump called him today, a great leader as well, for the warm welcome, and called for a greater collective future for the two nations.
2: We had extremely positive and productive conversations and meetings today with the Chinese delegation earlier. And this evening is another cherished opportunity to discuss among friends some of the things that we discussed today, all good for the United States and for China. And it was a great honor to be with you.
4: Today, President Trump and I had in-depth exchanges on China-U.S. relations and international and regional dynamics. We both believe that the China-U.S. relationship is the most important bilateral relationship in the world. We must make it work and never mess it up. Both China and the United States stand to gain from cooperation and lose from confrontation. Our two countries should be partners rather than rivals. President Trump and I also agreed to build a constructive China-U.S. relationship of strategic stability to promote the steady, sound, and sustainable development of China-U.S. relations.
0: Well, we heard positive statements coming out of both Donald Trump and Xi Jinping as Trump is in China on a high-stakes two-day summit. At the center stage is, of course, one major issue, that is the issue of Taiwan, which has very well risen above other sticking points like trade, tariffs and economic competition, with perhaps Beijing making it extremely clear that the self-governed island remains a core national security priority for China. And remember, China also drew four red lines, with Taiwan being a part of it before Trump's visit to China. At this point of time, with both the sides hardening their positions, the Trump-Xi summit is now being seen as a crucial test of whether the two powers can manage their differences. A next report giving you a lowdown. US President Donald Trump has wrapped up day one of his China visit. The high-stakes trip comes against the backdrop of a range of contentious issues, from trade, tariffs and economic pressure to strategic competition between the world's two largest economies. But one issue has emerged as the biggest flashpoint in US-China relations, Taiwan. Ahead of Trump's Beijing summit, China drew four red lines in ties with the United States of America, with one of them being China's position on Taiwan and its development rights. Beijing, meanwhile, has made it clear that Taiwan remains its top national security priority. This at a time when Washington continues to deepen military and political support for the self-governed island. For decades, the US has declined to recognize the Chinese Communist Party's claim over the island, and has also provided Taiwan with billions of dollars in arms every year, including a $10 billion package announced last December. China considers Taiwan as a part of its own territory and has also vowed to eventually bring the island under Beijing's control by force if necessary. Even during the high-stakes summit, Chinese President Xi Jinping warned of clashes and even conflicts with the United States over Taiwan, further cautioning that tensions over Taiwan could jeopardize ties between the two economies. The readout from China's foreign ministry spokesperson further said that if the Taiwan issue is handled properly, then the ties, which is one of the most consequential in the world, can remain generally stable. However, there was no mention of Taiwan in the American readout, which the US described as a good meeting focused on enhancing economic cooperation. Apart from the differences between the US and China over Taiwan policy, there are several other reasons as to why Taiwan remains so important and critical to the American economy. Taiwan produces 90% of the world's most advanced semiconductors, making it both a critical economic interest and also a strategic asset in the US-China technology race. And today, Taiwan is an economic powerhouse with a per capita GDP that is one of the highest in the world. As Trump's China visit continues, Taiwan has once again emerged as the most sensitive and potentially explosive issue between Washington and Beijing. With both the sides digging in on their positions, the island democracy could remain the biggest test for US-China ties in the years ahead, and a key flashpoint with consequences not just for Asia, but for the global economy. Bureau Report, NDTV. US President Donald Trump may have received a grand welcome in Beijing with all the pomp and fare there. The handshakes may look warm, the optics may look friendly, but don't go just by the smiles, because behind closed doors, some of the biggest fault lines remain unresolved. From the tariff war to Taiwan, from perhaps the AI chip restrictions to the Strait of Hormuz, Trump and Xi are stepping into a meeting loaded with pressure, mistrust and competing ambitions. Here's a report on the biggest sticking points in the high-stakes two-day summit.
5: It's the world's most important meeting between the world's two biggest rivals. But beyond the red carpets and diplomatic optics lie deep divisions and unresolved tensions. From global supply chains to military flashpoints, there are several sticking points that continue to divide Washington and Beijing. First on the list is the tariff war. Washington wants Beijing to buy more American goods, but China wants Trump-era tariffs rolled back. China is using rare earth minerals as leverage, materials critical for electric vehicles, fighter jets, and semiconductors. America needs them. China has them. The only condition? Strike the tariffs down. Then comes another

0: explosive issue, Taiwan. For Beijing, Taiwan is a red line issue. It has intensified military drills around the island, sending fighter jets, warships, and constant pressure signals. Meanwhile, the United States continues arming Taiwan. Billions of dollars in weapons packages, military support, and strategic backing. Beijing wants those arms sales stopped. Third on the list is the battle for technological supremacy. Washington has restricted advanced semiconductor exports to China, trying to slow Beijing's military and AI rise. China calls it a technology blockade, and Beijing wants those restrictions eased. NVIDIA CEO Jensen Huang joining the US delegation shows how serious the issue is. Another bitter dispute is over fentanyl and cybersecurity. Washington accuses Chinese-linked networks of supplying fentanyl precursor chemicals, fueling America's opioid crisis. China denies direct responsibility and wants fentanyl-linked tariffs reduced. And lastly, there's the Iran war. Washington wants Beijing to pressure Tehran. Why? Because China remains one of Iran's biggest oil buyers. China wants stability, America wants leverage. The issue remains unresolved. For Trump, the summit is about visible wins. For Xi, it's about stability without looking weak. So breakthrough on all issues may be unlikely, but a temporary truce, that may be the best the world can hope for. Bureau Report, NDTV World.
1: Well, the high-stakes Trump-Xi meeting in Beijing, it wasn't just about diplomacy on display, but corporate firepower too, because top American CEOs, including Elon Musk, Tim Cook, and Jensen Huang, joined Team Trump as trade and technology talks took center stage. Here's a look at the report.
2: Donald Trump is in China. Accompanying him aren't just diplomats, but more than a dozen top executives. Billionaires who control chips, smartphones, aircraft, finance, even space technology. Basically, the entire American boardroom. If we speak of chips, there's NVIDIA, Qualcomm, and Micron, the companies sitting at the center of the AI revolution. The CEOs of all three are part of this trip. Jensen Huang of NVIDIA, Cristiano Amon of Qualcomm, and Sanjay Mehrotra of Micron. Then comes Apple. Tim Cook, the man balancing Washington and Beijing. This trip could decide the future of Apple's supply chains. There's also Elon Musk. For him, it's about electric cars. Boeing's Kelly Ortberg is also back at the table. After years of trade tensions and aircraft delivery disputes, Washington hopes Beijing may reopen the door to major aviation deals. And finally, we have Wall Street. BlackRock CEO Larry Fink, Goldman Sachs CEO David Solomon, Citigroup CEO Jane Fraser. These financial giants are looking for one thing: market stability. All these names tell you one thing. This is no ordinary presidential visit. This is a summit where geopolitics is meeting boardroom capitalism. Trump has reached China with America's corporate firepower beside him. Bureau Report, NDTV World.
1: Well, U.S. President Donald Trump is in Beijing for crucial talks with the Chinese President Xi Jinping, but the Iran war is dominating the backdrop. With tensions rising in the Strait of Hormuz and markets on edge, Trump is urging China to help pressure Tehran, even as trade and security issues remain central to the summit.
3: The Trump-Xi summit comes at a time when West Asia is on edge, oil routes are under pressure, and the world economy is watching every move in the Strait of Hormuz. The summit itself was delayed because of the Iran conflict, making the war the defining

0: backdrop of the meeting. Iran war has created a geopolitical chessboard where both Washington and Beijing have massive stakes. Iran holds the biggest leverage point in global trade, the Strait of Hormuz. A disruption there threatens global oil supplies and risks pushing energy prices sharply higher. Washington has intensified economic pressure on Tehran, targeting ports, companies, and oil-linked networks. But despite America's military superiority, the conflict has exposed the limits of US power projection in a prolonged war of attrition. China, meanwhile, finds itself vulnerable in a different way. A major portion of Beijing's energy imports flows through Hormuz. Any blockade or prolonged instability directly threatens Chinese economic growth. That is why Beijing continues to push for freedom of navigation and reopening of maritime routes. But China also does not want direct confrontation with the United States. Even before the summit, Donald Trump projected confidence.
1: Well, I think number one, we're going to have a long talk about it. I think he's been relatively good, to be honest with you. You look at the blockade, no problem. They get a lot of their oil from that area. We've had no problem, and he's been a friend of mine. He's been somebody that we get along with. And I think you're going to see that good things are going to happen. This is going to be a very exciting trip. A lot of good things are going to happen.
2: Do you think he needs to intervene at all with the Iranians?
1: I don't think he can help in any way? No, I don't think we need any help with Iran. We'll win it one way or the other. We'll win it peacefully or otherwise.
0: Analysts say neither Washington nor Beijing has a decisive upper hand. The United States needs China economically, especially for debt financing and global trade stability. China, on the other hand, still depends heavily on global sea routes protected by American naval power. All eyes will be on whether the two leaders can achieve breakthrough on Hormuz. Iran continues to act independently despite support from both China and Russia. From Taiwan to the South China Sea, from the Strait of Hormuz to the Strait of Malacca, the Trump-Xi summit is no longer just about trade. It is now about who shapes the next global order. Bureau Report, NDTV.
3: Well, Prime Minister Modi is embarking on a very important, significant five-nation tour from May 15th till 20th, visiting the UAE, Netherlands, Sweden, Norway and Italy. This visit aims to strengthen economic ties, enhance energy security and deepen strategic partnerships in Europe and the Gulf amidst global uncertainties. The next report telling you more.
4: Prime Minister Narendra Modi's five-nation tour comes amid rising geopolitical uncertainty and fears over global energy disruptions. The most crucial stop of the visit is expected to be the United Arab Emirates. In Abu Dhabi, Modi will meet UAE President Mohammed bin Zayed Al Nahyan to discuss energy cooperation, trade and strategic ties in the middle of a conflict. The visit gains added significance after the UAE's recent exit from OPEC and growing concerns over stability in Gulf energy supplies.
5: He will meet the President of the UAE, His Highness Sheikh Mohammed bin Zayed Al Nahyan, and exchange views on bilateral relations, in particular energy cooperation, as well as regional and international issues of mutual interest.
4: From the Gulf, Modi heads to the Netherlands, where talks will focus on semiconductors, defense cooperation, green hydrogen and water management. The visit underlines India's push to deepen economic and technology partnerships with Europe. The European leg will also include the India-Nordic summit in Oslo, bringing together leaders from Norway, Sweden, Denmark, Finland and Iceland. The summit is expected to focus on clean energy, resilient supply chains and emerging technologies. Modi's visit to Norway is particularly significant as it marks the first visit by an Indian Prime Minister to the country in over four decades.
5: It would provide an opportunity to shape and develop an ambitious agenda of cooperation in the areas of trade and investment, innovation, clean and green tech, blue economy,

0: and cutting-edge advancements.
1: The final stop will be Italy, where discussions with Prime Minister Giorgia Meloni are expected to focus on defence cooperation and the India-EU Free Trade Agreement. But beyond diplomacy, the larger objective of the tour is clear: securing India's energy and economic interests at a time of growing global instability. As oil markets remain volatile and geopolitical tensions deepen, the outcome of these engagements could shape India's economic outlook in the months ahead. Bureau Report, NDTV.
2: And well, that's all that we could pack for in today's edition of News Night. With us slipping into a very short break, come right back.

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3: नमस्कार। The Congress Legislature Party had met in Thiruvananthapuram on May 7, 2026 and had unanimously resolved to authorize the Congress President to appoint the new leader of the CLP in the state of Kerala. Accordingly, the Congress President has held extensive discussions with the chairperson of the Congress Parliamentary Party, leader of the opposition in the Lok Sabha, the AICC observers who had met with the newly elected MLAs on May 7th, 2026, and many other leaders from the state, including MPs, former PCC presidents, have all also been consulted. Based on all these discussions, it has been decided that Shri V.D. Satishan be appointed as the leader of the CLP. Thank you so much.
4: Clears the air then, Shiv. It is V.D. Satishan, the next Chief Minister of Kerala. He has been the choice, Shiv, when it comes even to the IUML on the ground. He's done the spade work over the years. He's being rewarded for that. But this isn't the end to the drama, perhaps, given that you have K.C. Venugopal, who spent the morning with the Gandhis, and the announcement has been in favour of Satishan.
5: So V.D. Satishan becomes the Kerala Chief Minister designate now. He has been appointed the CLP leader unanimously, but unanimously is a word that we don't want to use because we know it's not unanimous yet. There are still discussions taking place. TM Veera Raghav is with us live for a quick first reaction. Veera, as NDTV reported, V.D. Satishan is the...
6: Hello and welcome. You're watching NDTV. I'm Aditi Bhardwaj, and let's take a look at the top headlines that we are tracking here at this hour. After 10 days of confusion and tussle, Congress finally decides on V.D. Satishan as the Keralam Chief Minister. Rahul Gandhi's aide and his choice, K.C. Venugopal, loses out in face of pressure from the Satishan camp. Delhi Chief Minister Rekha Gupta has announced 2 days work from home for government offices in the national capital and minimum use of vehicles in line with the Prime Minister Narendra Modi's appeal for fuel conservation amid rising global uncertainties. key meet of a BRICS foreign ministers kickstarts in Delhi. Amid the US-Iran war, Iran FM is attending, meets both the Prime Minister and the External Affairs Minister. Chinese leader Xi Jinping hailed a new era of US-China relations after talks with the US President Donald Trump in Beijing. The US President called the talks great, even as there was a warning over Taiwan.

And starting off with the latest coming in from the legal tussle between Delhi High Court Justice and Aam Aadmi Party Chief Arvind Kejriwal. Now, the Justice of the Delhi High Court, Justice Swarnakanta, has trained guns at AAP Chief. It is also being reported that

0: Kejriwal and others. But now it is being reported that Justice Kanta will not be hearing that case and has also initiated and will also initiate a contempt case against Aam Aadmi Party. She also said that the Aam Aadmi Party cannot vilify her or dignify her in any manner the way the Aam Aadmi Party has done so far. But now Arvind Kejriwal and Aam Aadmi Party leaders have celebrated saying that it is the victory of the truth and Satyamev Jayate is the token action that has been labeled as Justice Kanta will not be hearing the case. Sample the reactions coming in.
1: Justice Swarn Kanta Sharma has recused herself from hearing the excise policy matter where the CBI had come an appeal against the discharge order passed in favor of Arvind Kejriwalji and several Aam Aadmi Party leaders. This is a big victory for Arvind Kejriwalji because from the very inception, his only demand was that this case be heard by a different bench and not by the bench of Justice Swarn Kanta Sharma because of several conflict of interest issues which he had put forth in front of everyone. So today it is a big victory for Arvind Kejriwalji.
2: Mahila judge ka jo unhone apman, jo unhone manhani ki hai, to ab Justice Swarn Kanta Sharma ji ne unke khilaf contempt proceedings shuru karne ki baat rakhi hai. 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
0: And my colleague Nupur Dogra is joining me with more details. Nupur, you know, explain us in a very layman language what this legal churn means for the Aam Aadmi Party.
3: Well, first of all, Aditi, six members of Aam Aadmi Party, including the AAP Supremo Arvind Kejriwal, Manish Sisodia, Sanjay Singh, will be facing heat from the High Court in the form of criminal contempt proceedings. Now, under criminal contempt proceedings, maximum sentence can be simple imprisonment of 6 months or penalty of 2,000 rupees or both. However, they, in case they are convicted, they might have to go to jail for this duration, as whatever the judge decides. However, if they want to escape that, that they might have option to apologize also. But before that, a proper proceeding will go on where a bench of two judges will hear this case, their answers on whether this the observations today made by Swarn Kanta Sharma, Justice Swarn Kanta Sharma, in her order where she has said, made scathing remarks and observations against the AAP leader, where she pointed out how her videos were doctored and edited and circulated on social media, showing that she was alleging that she was taking favors from BJP leaders, and she also cited fact-checked news reports saying that Aam Aadmi Party leaders ignored those fact-checked reports and went on to create this narrative. She said that this was an attempt to intimidate her by not only dragging her but also her family members into the case. So this could mean trouble also for Arvind Kejriwal and party when it comes to court proceedings. However, they are saying that this is a win for them because they did not want Justice Swarn Kanta Sharma to hear this case. And that's what they have gotten out of this.
0: Right. But Nupur, you know, just to take this forward, there was an assertion made by the Supreme in the court premises by other lawyers as well, that if this is the case, what if Aam Aadmi Party then objects to the other bench, which is likely to hear this matter? What will happen in that scenario? And which bench now will hear this contempt proceedings against Kejriwal?
3: Well, Aditi, this is not clear as of now that which bench will be hearing which case, because this is from the rules and current law under the contempt case. A judge that she has initiated the contempt, she has taken cognizance of the material online, but the proceedings will likely go on in front of a division bench, that is a two-judge bench. She is sitting in a single combination. Now, this is yet to be decided by the High Court that which bench it would be, which will be hearing this two separate cases. One is the CBI case, which now Justice Sharma has stepped back from, which earlier in which Arvind Kejriwal had sought her recusal and she had refused to recuse from. Now, and the second

0: contempt of court case will also go on simultaneously in the High Court itself.
1: Right. Thank you so much, Nupur, for joining us with those details. Shifting our focus down south, where the Congress trouble is over after days of intense closed-door meetings and high-voltage political drama. The suspense over the Keralam's next chief minister is finally over after 10 days. The Congress Legislature Party has officially elected V.D. Satheesan as its leader, clearing the way for him to take oath as the state's new chief minister on Monday. V.D. Satheesan thanked party's high command and all the support from the top post and other leaders in the Congress party. However, there are allegations that Ramesh Chennithala, who was one of the top front runners for the CM post, was unhappy. But the Congress has clarified that there are no reports of any rift inside the Congress, inside Keralam Congress, and the Congress party is united under V.D. Satheesan's leadership. Meanwhile, K.C. Venugopal, who was also in the race for the top post, has publicly backed High Command's choice, saying he's fully satisfied with the V.D. Satheesan's appointment as the chief minister. V.D. Satheesan also met the governor and now on Monday is all set to take oath. Sample the reactions.
2: Congratulations. Congratulations to you. What do you have to say about this emphatic decision?
3: I express my gratitude towards the ACC leaders, the Congress President of the government, Rahul Ji, and other leaders. And I dedicate my chief ministership to the people of Kerala. We have offered many things. We will work for them. We will build a team and work for Kerala, future Kerala. Huh. We will make changes, create a new era. Huh. That is our task.
2: So many MLAs have come together. They have a difference of opinion. Now you have to have a challenge to bring everybody together.
3: Democratic.
2: Yes.
3: Democracy is the discourse.
2: Huh.
3: Discourse. That is happening. Congress party is a democratic party.
2: Huh.
3: That process has completed.
2: Huh.
3: They have discussed with all the MLAs and MPs.
2: Yes.
3: Senior leaders.
2: Hmm.
3: And they have taken a decision.
2: Yes. So a big win for the Congress party. There are also a lot of community leaders also that you need to now meet and bring them on board also. Big, isn't it?
3: Definitely, we will cooperate with all of them.
2: Huh.
3: I don't have any complaint with anybody.
2: Huh.
3: Those who criticize to me,
2: huh.
3: It is their right.
2: Yes.
3: It is their right.
2: Hmm.
3: Now, as an, not only a chief minister, the opposition leader can be criticized.
2: Yes. Hmm.
3: And they have every right.
2: What do you think is the biggest
3: reason is coming?
2: What do you think is the biggest
3: reason? I won't be intolerant.
2: Okay.
3: I won't be intolerant.
2: Yes.
3: I will hear what they are saying.
2: Yes.
3: If I have to correct, I will correct.
2: What is the biggest reason?
3: They are all senior fellows.
2: Yes.
3: Senior to me.
2: What is the biggest reason for this victory? Or what do you think is the biggest reason?
3: That is Team UDF.
2: Team UDF.
3: We work together as a single party.
2: All right. Yeah. Thank you so much. Thank you so much.
4: Wholeheartedly, I am welcoming that decision. I am congratulating V.D. Satheesan for this position. I think that people of Kerala has given a big verdict for the UDF. The government under the leadership of V.D. Satheesan can fulfill the aspirations and promises of the people of Kerala. Certainly, we are totally with the government of Kerala.
5: He's upset, ma'am. He's looking upset.
6: We always speak to him.
5: He's not. He's upset, ma'am. He's looking upset.
6: We always speak to him.
5: He's not.
1: Now, after V.D. Satheesan's appointment as the Keralam chief minister, the politics over the matter also intensified, with BJP claiming that this is what the IUML wanted, and because V.D. Satheesan had the support of the IUML leaders in the Congress allies, that's why V.D. Satheesan was picked instead of K.C. Venugopal, who is a close aide of Rahul Gandhi and has been in the close circle of the Congress party for a very long time. But the Congress has clarified that there is no such pressure, but V.D. Satheesan has been picked because he's the grassroots worker of the Keralam Congress and has been strengthening the Congress campaign in Keralam, also contradicted and confronted Vijayan government over its failure on corruption and employment and growth in the state. Sample the reactions.
7: It is clearly evident that the new Congress chief minister pick from Kerala was not the choice of the Congress MLAs, but was the choice of the Indian Union Muslim League. Yet again, the Gandhi

0: The Wadra family has proven that they listen to the diktat of the Indian Union Muslim League. The remote control of the Congress party and the Gandhi Wadra family is under the Indian Union Muslim League. This is why the Congress party today is nothing short of the modern day Muslim League. The Congress is the Muslim League Maoist Congress.
1: ഞാനുമായിട്ട് യാതൊരു അഭിപ്രായ വ്യത്യാസവും വേണുമായിട്ടില്ല. വേണുമായി നമ്മൾ സംസാരിക്കാറുണ്ട്. വേണു സന്തുഷ്ടനാണ്. അതിന് സമയമുണ്ട്. വേണുഗോപാലിന് ഇനിയും അതിന്റെ മുമ്പിൽ മുകളിലോട്ട് പോകാൻ ഇനിയും സമയം ഒരുപാടുണ്ട്. പുള്ളി സാറ്റിസ്ഫൈഡ് ആണ്. പുള്ളിക്ക് ഒരു അപകട ഒരു ഒരു തരത്തിലും ഒരു മാനസികമായ വ്യതിയില്ല. അതുകൊണ്ട് അദ്ദേഹത്തോട് നിങ്ങൾ
2: It's a very apt decision by the High Command, although they took 11 days, but then they took the views of everyone, including the allied parties, coalition parties, and they actually came to a correct decision according to us, because Sadishan, being the leader of the opposition, he was the one who led the elections, he was the one who fought the CPM government, and he was the leader in all sense. So and the people's reaction, the public opinion, all was completely in favor of Sadishan, and we had made our mind very clear to the High Command also, the observers who came over in Trivandrum. So the people were in fact wanting Mr. Sadishan as the Chief Minister. It's a right decision, good decision by the High Command.
3: Now, NDTV's editor-in-chief Rahul Kawal had an exclusive conversation with Keralam new Chief Minister V.D. Sathisan on day of counting of votes after Keralam has given mandate to the Congress-led UDF. Take a look at this exclusive conversation.
4: Congratulations. Fantastic victory. Very well done. Explain to us how you made it happen, Mr. Sathisan. You're live on NDTV. Whatever you say is live. So tell us, how did you make this happen, sir?
5: I'm happy to say that we have predicted that we may get more than 100 seats. Now we got more than 100 seats.
4: Right. Veera Raghav has a question for you.
5: Now we are crossing 100 seats. Now yes. We are crossing 100 seats. Now it is 103.
4: Okay.
5: That was our prediction.
4: Veera Raghav.
6: Sir, how are you?
5: Hello.
6: How are you? Now, you know, you remember you promised me that you will come to Kabini and do an interview with me. You like going to the forest? You said you'll come to Kabini.
5: Definitely.
6: Are you going to Delhi now or are you going to Kabini?
5: Definitely, I want to visit Kabini again.
4: The fact is, your Padyatra had a very big role to play. What's the lesson you think the Kerala Congress is sending to the Congress across the country? The way you're active on the ground, your Padyatra on the ground had a big role to play in this victory, Mr. Sathisan.
5: Yes, I agree with you. We have very good organization set up. We have built up our organization set up. Definitely, number one. And we have taken some positions. We have taken a pakka secular position. Nobody was ready to take such a position, secular position. Some of the groups declared their support to us, some extreme outfits. We said, no, we don't want your support. We don't want your support. We have taken secular stand, the people believed us. All the community, across the state, all the communities voted for us. Majority community as well as the minority community voted for UDF, because Kerala is secular. This victory of the UDF, I am proud to say that this is a declaration of our state that to the entire country that our Kerala is secular.
4: Veer Sanghvi, well-known journalist. Veer Sanghvi has a question for you. Veer.
5: Please.
7: So everybody talked about anti-incumbency. Everybody talked about what a good job you'd done in preparing for this election. What people did say was that it wasn't clear that you would be the only people to take advantage of anti-incumbency. The BJP, as you know, has had a landslide in Assam, appears to have done very well in Bengal. People said that the BJP was now ready to make a huge mark in Kerala. That doesn't seem to have happened. Why do you think that's true?
5: The BJP was not a force in Kerala. I already stated that our Kerala is secular. We'll never accept any communal forces. This is a declaration of our state to the entire country that our Kerala is secular. Not only the anti-incumbency. Anti-incumbency was a major component for our victory. Definitely, I agree that. But at the same time, we have alternatives. The people believed us. We have made detailed studies, homework, many conclaves, many interactions, and we had definite programs to the public. So we won the election. The BJP doesn't have any say in Kerala. This is not like any other northern states or any other states.
4: So you're looking very, very serious through all this big victory, rare victory for your party. How will VD Satheesan and the Kerala Congress celebrate?
5: We are celebrating with the people of Kerala. The people are celebrating. We are with them.
6: What is there for Sadhya today, sir? What are you eating today? What is there for lunch?
5: All our colleagues are distributing sweets.
4: Okay, we'll leave it
5: definitely
4: there.
5: We should have a Kerala Sadhya.
4: And you have to invite us for it as well. Please don't eat without us. We'll come and join you and have some lovely Kerala Sadhya. Thank you very much.
3: Now, tracking the Sanatan Dharma controversy coming in from Tamil Nadu, and this time the controversy has erupted from within TVK. A fresh row has broken out after TVK MLA S. Mustafa declared that he had entered the political field only to eradicate Sanatan. These are his words. He invoked Periyar and Ambedkar and made these remarks. The remark then sparked a major political uproar. The BJP launched a sharp attack on Vijay government, and on the TVK, accusing the party of following the DMK Congress line of appeasement mindset. The BJP claimed that this is the true mindset of the TVK, which is now out in the open after they have won with massive majority in Tamil Nadu. But after the backlash, TVK MLA has now put up a post on his social media, taking a U-turn on his earlier comment, stating that he respects all religion. Remember, earlier in the day, he made a statement. We also have the reaction coming in of the TVK MLA, where he said that he entered the politics only to eradicate Sanatan. But then later on, after the political backlash, he clarified, saying that he respects all religion. Sample what he exactly said and also the political backlash that followed.
8: நாங்களும் பெரியாரை வச்சிருக்கிறோம், அம்பேத்கரை வச்சிருக்கிறோம், சனாதனத்தை ஒழிக்க போனோம் தான் நாங்கள் வந்து களத்தில் இறங்கிருக்கிறோம். முதல் சாராய கடையை மூடிருக்கிறோம். இன்னைக்கு வந்து டாஸ்மாக வந்து 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
9: 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What is indestructible? Manu Dharma is indestructible, is what they mean, but they won't speak. But the Dravidian movement was started only for the sake of Hindus, that they should understand. 90% of the Hindus were sidelined as Shudras and Panjamas. They were not given education. They were not even allowed to go into the streets where upper caste people living. Against which the Dravidian movement, the Justice Party was started, when we are continuing with that process. We want everybody should be treated on par. That is what Thiruvalluvar said 2000 years back, that all men are born equal. Sanadana is against this concept of Thiruvalluvar. Sanadana is not a concept. The meaning of the word Sanadana is indestructible. What is indestructible is Manudharma is indestructible. So we oppose that. Let them say that Manudharma is not Sanadana.
10: और जिन लोगों के मन में है कि वो सनातन को समाप्त कर देंगे, मुझे लगता है वो जान नहीं पा रहे हैं कि उनके घर में भी उनके माता पिता का नाम या तो दुर्गा है, या तो राम है, या तो सीता है. उनके घर के लोग 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
3: But remember, this continues in the line of what leader of opposition in Tamil Nadu also said, and that this has been the DMK's stand as well, that the Sanatan remark that was made by Udaneri Stalin in the assembly was also made in front of Tamil Nadu Chief Minister Vijay. He also called for the eradication of Sanatan Dharma. But now he has also said that he is not against Sanatan, but is against the differentiation that has been done on the basis of caste in this Dharma. Sample what he said.
11: மண்ணுக்கு பேரவை தலைவர்களுக்கும் பேரவை துணைத் தலைவர் அவர்களுக்கும் என்னுடைய நன்றி. உங்களுடைய பணிகள் சிறக்கட்டும். மீண்டும் என்னுடைய வாழ்த்துக்களை தெரிவித்துக் கொள்கிறேன். நன்றி, வணக்கம். வெல்க தமிழ், வாழ்க தமிழ்நாடு. மக்களை பிரிக்கும் சனாதனம் நிச்சயம் ஒழிக்கப்பட வேண்டும். நன்றி, வணக்கம்.
3: Breaking news coming at this hour. A high-level meeting on NEET leak is underway at Education Minister. Union Education Minister Dharmendra Pradhan is chairing this meet on the upcoming NEET examination that will take place after the 2026 NEET UG exam was leaked and scrapped by the National Testing Agency. Now, in this meet, we are hearing that officials from several authorities are there. My colleague Tanushka Datta is also joining on the broadcast to give us more details of how many officials are there. Remember, the National Testing Agency said that the new test or the new examination for the future of 22 lakh students will be out and will be done in the next 7 to 10 days. And now that deadline is nearing, and now Union Education Minister Dharmendra Pradhan is also chairing this meet to decide on the upcoming schedule of the NEET examination. My colleague Tanushka, who has been tracking this since day one, is with me. Tanushka, give us more details. How long has this been going on? What has been decided in the meeting? Do we have any inside information?
12: Right, Aditi. So what we understand right now, that this high-level meeting was held late tonight at the Education Minister's residence, and it definitely went on for a couple of hours. A detailed discussion took place regarding the upcoming NEET examination. Remember that the examination has been cancelled and a reconducting of the examination will take place. So when would that be? In what sort of mode would that be? How would that be conducted across the country? These are some of the topics and touch points that were discussed in this meeting, and it took place in the attendance of the Secretary of Higher Education, the Secretary of School Education, the DG of the NTA, that is the National Testing Agency, which is the body that is responsible for conducting the NEET examinations, the CBSE chairperson, and the commissioners of Kendriya Vidyalaya and Nava Vidyalaya were also present. Now, what I can also tell you is that the reconducting of the examination is expected definitely before the ending of the academic year. That means the ministry does not want the academic year for the children to get spoiled, which means if it goes anywhere beyond June, the academic year will get spoiled and the children will have to, put in another whole year. So these are some points that the ministry is keeping in mind while deciding upon all of these factors of when to conduct the exam again and in what mode.
3: Absolutely, Tanushka. The future of 22 lakh students is currently in limbo. Thank you so much for these details. We are slipping into a very short break for now, but more news updates continue on the other side, so don't go anywhere.
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24: 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Noel Naval Tata, Chairman, Tata Trusts. 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
3: Remains in the global spotlight. Prime Minister Narendra Modi today

0: holding separate meetings with Russian Foreign Minister Sergey Lavrov and Iranian Foreign Minister Abbas Araghchi on the sidelines of the BRICS Foreign Ministers' meeting in New Delhi amid heightened geopolitical tensions in West Asia. India, remember, is hosting the BRICS Foreign Ministers' meeting today and tomorrow. We also have the detailed explanation of what can be expected in this foreign ministers' meeting of the BRICS. It brings together top diplomats from the bloc at a time of growing uncertainty over the conflict involving the U.S., Israel and Iran. Now, Araghchi's visit marks his first trip to India as well since the outbreak of Iran conflict earlier this year, making the meeting with the Prime Minister particularly very significant as New Delhi balances its strategic ties across West Asia, Russia and the broader BRICS grouping. Listen into what the External Affairs Minister S. Jaishankar had to say.
1: Climate change remains a pressing concern. Our discussions must advance sustainable development while upholding principles of equity and common but differentiated responsibilities. Technological advancements are reshaping the global landscape and be leveraged for good governance and inclusive growth. Peace and security remain central to the global order. Recent conflicts only underline the importance of dialogue and diplomacy. All of us remain in close and regular contact through bilateral and multilateral engagements. Gathering today for the BRICS meeting is, however, a special occasion. It allows us to exchange perspectives and encourages us to develop convergences. And in this complicated and uncertain world, that is of ever greater importance. Excellencies, India's chairship appreciates your support, which has contributed to the steady progress of our work.
0: Taking a quick break here, don't go anywhere. More news and updates lined up on the other side.
2: जब खरीदा था बोला था दो साल तक सर्विस की जरूरत ही नहीं पड़ेगी
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0: 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After 10 days of confusion and tussle, Congress finally decides on V.D. Satheesan as the Keralam Chief Minister. Rahul Gandhi's aide and his choice, K.C. Venugopal, loses out in face of pressure from the Satheesan camp. Delhi Chief Minister Rekha Gupta has announced 2 days work from home for government offices in the national capital and minimum use of vehicles in line with Prime Minister Narendra Modi's appeal for fuel conservation amid rising global uncertainties. Key meet of a BRICS foreign ministers kickstarts in Delhi amid the US-Iran war. Iran FM is attending, meets both the Prime Minister and the External Affairs Minister. Chinese leader Xi Jinping hailed a new era of US-China relations after talks with the US President Donald Trump in Beijing. The US President called the talks great, even as there was a warning over Taiwan.

Starting off with the latest coming in from the legal tussle between Delhi High Court Justice and Aam Aadmi Party Chief Arvind Kejriwal. Now, the Justice of the Delhi High Court, Justice Swarnakanta, has trained guns at Aap Chief. It is also being reported that Justice Kanta has initiated contempt case action against Aam Aadmi Party Chief Arvind Kejriwal, his close aides Sanjay Singh and Manish Sisodia as well. This comes after, remember, Aam Aadmi Party claimed that Justice Kanta is affiliated to a political ideology and is attending AB.

0: events. Hence, she is biased in the case that she's hearing. Now, Justice Kanta, for your record, is hearing the excise policy case, which is against the Aam Aadmi Party chief Arvind Kejriwal and others. But now, it is being reported that Justice Kanta will not be hearing that case and has also initiated and will also initiate contempt case against Aam Aadmi Party. She also said that the Aam Aadmi Party cannot vilify her or dignify her in any manner the way the Aam Aadmi Party has done so far. But now Arvind Kejriwal and Aam Aadmi Party leaders have celebrated saying that it is the victory of the truth and Satyamev Jayate is the token action that has been labeled as Justice Kanta will not be hearing the case. Sample the reactions coming in.
1: Justice Swarnakanta Sharma has recused herself from hearing the excise policy matter where the CBI had come in appeal against the discharge order passed in favour of Arvind Kejriwalji and several Aam Aadmi Party leaders. This is a big victory for Arvind Kejriwalji because from the very inception, his only demand was that this case be heard by a different bench and not by the bench of Justice Swarnakanta Sharma because of several conflict of interest issues which he had put forth in front of everyone. So today it is a big victory for Arvind Kejriwalji.
2: महिला जज का जो उन्होंने अपमान जो उन्होंने मानहानि की है तो अब जस्टिस स्वर्णकांत शर्मा जी ने उनके खिलाफ कंटेम्प्ट प्रोसीडिंग्स शुरू करने की बात रखी है. मुझे लगता है कि ऐसे लोगों को जो संविधान विरोधी 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
0: And my colleague Nupur Dogra is joining me with more details. Nupur, you know, explain us in a very layman language what this legal churn means for the Aam Aadmi Party.
3: Well, first of all, Aditi, six members of Aam Aadmi Party, including the AAP Supremo Arvind Kejriwal, Manish Sisodia, Sanjay Singh, will be facing heat from the High Court in the form of criminal contempt proceedings. Now, under criminal contempt proceedings, maximum sentence can be simple imprisonment of 6 months or penalty of 2,000 rupees or both. However, they, in case they are convicted, they might have to go to jail for this duration, as whatever the judge decides. However, if they want to escape that they might have option to apologize also. But before that, a proper proceeding will go on where a bench of two judges will hear this case, their answers on whether this the observations today made by Swarnakanta Sharma, Justice Swarnakanta Sharma, in her order where she has said, made scathing remarks and observations against the AAP leader, where she pointed out how her videos were doctored and edited and circulated on social media, showing that she was alleging that she was taking favors from BJP leaders, and she also cited fact-check news reports saying that Aam Aadmi Party leaders ignored those fact-check reports and went on to create this narrative. She said that this was an attempt to intimidate her by not only dragging her but also her family members into the case. So this could mean trouble also for Arvind Kejriwal and party when it comes to court proceedings. However, they are saying that this is a win for them because they did not want Justice Swarnakanta Sharma to hear this case, and that's what they have gotten out of this.
0: Right, but Nupur, you know, just to take this forward, there was an assertion made by the Supreme in the court premises by other lawyers as well that if this is the case, what if Aam Aadmi Party then objects to the other bench, which is likely to hear this matter? What will happen in that scenario? And which bench now will hear this contempt proceedings against Kejriwal?
3: Well, Aditi, this is not clear as of now that which bench will be hearing which case, because this is from the rules and current law under the contempt case. A judge that she has initiated the contempt, she has taken cognizance of the material online, but the proceedings will likely go on in front of a division bench, that is a two-judge bench. She is sitting in a single combination. Now, this is yet to be decided by the High Court that which bench it would be, which will be hearing this two separate cases. One is the

0: CBI case, which now Justice Sharma has stepped back from, which Arvind Kejriwal had sought her recusal and she had refused to recuse from. Now, and the second case, contempt of court case, will also go on simultaneously in the High Court itself.
1: Right. Thank you so much, Nupur, for joining us with those details. Shifting our focus down south, where the Congress trouble is over after days of intense closed-door meetings and high-voltage political drama. The suspense over the Keralam's next chief minister is finally over after 10 days. The Congress Legislature Party has officially elected V.D. Satheesan as its leader, clearing the way for him to take oath as the state's new chief minister on Monday. V.D. Satheesan thanked party's high command and all the support from the top post and other leaders in the Congress party. However, there are allegations that Ramesh Chennithala, who was one of the top front runners for the CM post, was unhappy. But the Congress has clarified that there are no reports of any rift inside the Congress, inside Keralam Congress, and the Congress party is united under V.D. Satheesan's leadership. Meanwhile, K.C. Venugopal, who was also in the race for the top post, has publicly backed High Command's choice, saying he is fully satisfied with the V.D. Satheesan's appointment as the chief minister. V.D. Satheesan also met the governor and now on Monday is all set to take oath. Sample the reactions.
2: Congratulations, congratulations to you. What do you have to say about this emphatic decision?
3: I express my gratitude towards the HDC leaders, the Congress President, Rahul Ji, and other leaders. And I dedicate my citizenship to the people of Kerala. We have offered many things. We will work for them. We will build a team and work for Kerala, future Kerala. Huh. We will make changes, create a new era. Huh.
2: So many MLAs have come together. There were differences of opinion. Now you have to have a challenge to bring everybody together.
3: Democratic.
2: Yes.
3: Democracy is the discourse.
2: Huh.
3: Discourse. That is happening.
2: Hmm.
3: Congress party is a democratic party.
2: Huh.
3: That process has completed.
2: Huh.
3: They have discussed with all the MLAs and MPs.
2: Yes.
3: Senior leaders.
2: Hmm.
3: And they have taken a decision.
2: Yes. So a big win for the Congress party. There are also a lot of community leaders also that you need to now meet and bring them on board also, isn't it?
3: We will cooperate with all of them.
2: Huh.
3: I don't have any complaint with anybody.
2: Huh.
3: Those who criticize to me, it is their right.
2: Yes.
3: It is their right.
2: Hmm.
3: So as a, not only the chief minister, the opposition leader can be criticized.
2: Yes. Hmm.
3: They have every right.
2: What do you think is the biggest reason
3: is coming?
2: What do you think is the biggest reason?
3: I won't be intolerant.
2: Okay.
3: I won't be intolerant. I will hear what they are saying.
2: Yes.
3: If I have to correct, I will correct.
2: What is the biggest reason?
3: They are all senior fellows.
2: Yes. What is the biggest reason for this victory? Or what do you think is the biggest reason?
3: That is Team UDF.
2: Team UDF.
3: We work together as a single party.
2: All right. Yes. Thank you so much. Thank you so much.
4: Wholeheartedly, I am welcoming that decision. I am congratulating V.D. Satheesan for this position. I think that people of Kerala has given a big verdict for the UDF. The government under the leadership of V.D. Satheesan can fulfill the aspirations and promises of the people of Kerala. Certainly, we are totally with the government of Kerala.
5: He's upset. He's looking upset.
6: We always speak.
5: He's upset. He's looking upset.
6: We always speak to him.
5: He's not.
1: Now, after V.D. Satheesan's appointment as the Keralam chief minister, the politics of the matter also intensified, with BJP claiming that this is what the IUML wanted, and because V.D. Satheesan had the support of the IUML leaders in the Congress allies, that's why V.D. Satheesan was picked instead of K.C. Venugopal, who is a close aide of Rahul Gandhi and has been in the close circle of the Congress party for a very long time. But the Congress has clarified that there is no such pressure, but V.D. Satheesan has been picked because he's a grassroots worker of the Keralam Congress and has been strengthening the Congress campaign in Keralam, also contradicted and confronted Vijayan government over its failure on corruption and employment and growth in the state. Sample the reactions.

0: It is clearly evident that the new Congress Chief Minister pick from Kerala was not the choice of the Congress MLAs, but was the choice of the Indian Union Muslim League. Yet again, the Gandhi Wadra family has proven that they listen to the diktat of the Indian Union Muslim League. The remote control of the Congress party in the Gandhi Wadra family is under the Indian Union Muslim League. This is why the Congress party today is nothing short of the modern day Muslim League. The Congress is the Muslim League Maoist Congress.
1: ഞാനുമായിട്ട് യാതൊരു അഭിപ്രായ വ്യത്യാസവും വേണുമായിട്ടില്ല. വേണുമായി നമ്മൾ സംസാരിക്കാറുണ്ട്. വേണു സന്തുഷ്ടനാണ്. അതിന് സമയമുണ്ട് വേണുഗോപാലിന്. ഇനിയും അതിന്റെ മുമ്പ് മുകളിലോട്ട് പോകാൻ ഇനിയും സമയം ഒരുപാടുണ്ട്. പുള്ളി സാറ്റിസ്ഫൈഡ് ആണ്. പുള്ളിക്ക് ഒരു അപകട ഒരു ഒരു തരത്തിലും ഒരു മാനസികമായ വ്യഥയില്ല. അതുകൊണ്ട് അദ്ദേഹത്തോട് നിങ്ങൾ
2: Although they took 11 days, but they took the views of everyone, including the allied parties, coalition parties, and they actually came to a correct decision according to us. Because Sadishan, being the leader of opposition, he was the one who led the elections, he was the one who fought the CPM government, and he was the leader in all sense. So, and the people's reaction, the public opinion, all was completely in favor of Sadishan. And we had made our mind very clear to the high command also, the observers who came over into Trivandrum. So the people were in fact wanting Mr. Sadishan as the chief minister. It's a right decision, good decision by the high command.
3: Now, NDTV's editor-in-chief Rahul Kawal had an exclusive conversation with Kerala's new chief minister, V.D. Sathisan, on day of counting of votes after Kerala has given mandate to the Congress-led UDF. Take a look at this exclusive conversation.
4: Congratulations. Fantastic victory. Very well done. Explain to us how you made it happen, Mr. Sathisan. You're live on NDTV. Whatever you say is live. So tell us, how did you make this happen, sir?
5: I'm happy to say that we have predicted that we may get more than 100 seats. Now we got more than 100 seats.
4: Right. Raghav, a question for you.
5: Now we are closing 100 seats. Now yes. We are closing 100 seats. Now it is 103.
4: Okay.
5: That was our prediction.
4: Sir, how are you?
5: Hello.
4: How are you? Now, you know, you remember you promised me that you will come to Kabini and do an interview with me. You like going to the forest? You said you'll come to Kabini.
5: Definitely.
4: Are you going
5: Definitely.
4: To Delhi now or
5: Definitely.
4: Are you going to Kabini? Are you going to Delhi now or are you going to Kabini?
5: Definitely, I want to visit Kabini again.
4: The fact is, your Padyatra had a very big role to play. What's the lesson you think the Kerala Congress is sending to the Congress across the country? The way you're active on the ground, your Padyatra on the ground had a big role to play in this victory, Mr. Sathisan.
5: Yes, I agree with you. We have very good organization set up. We have built up our organization set up, definitely, number one. And we have taken some positions. We have taken a pakka secular position. Nobody was ready to take such a position, secular position. Some of the groups declared their support to us, some extreme outfits. We said, no, we don't want your support. We don't want your support. We have taken secular stand, the people believed us. All the community, across the state, all the communities voted for us. Majority community as well as the minority community voted for UDF because Kerala is secular. This victory of the UDF, I am proud to say that this is a declaration of our state that to the entire country that our Kerala is secular.
4: Veer Sanghvi, fellow journalist, Veer Sanghvi has a question for you. Veer.
5: Please.
6: So everybody talked about anti-incumbency. Everybody talked about what a good job you've done in preparing for this election. What people did say was that it wasn't clear that you would be the only people to take advantage of anti-incumbency. The BJP, as you know, has had a landslide in Assam, appears to have done very well in Bengal. People said that the BJP was now ready to make a huge mark in Kerala. That doesn't seem to have happened. Why do you think that's true?
5: The BJP was not a force in Kerala. I already stated that our Kerala is secular. We never accept any communal forces. This is a declaration of our state to to the entire country that our Kerala is secular. Not only the anti-incumbency. Anti-incumbency was a major component for our victory. Definitely I agree that. But at the same time, we have alternatives. The people believed us. We have made detailed studies, homework, many conclusions, many interactions, and we had definite programs to the public. So we won the election. The BJP doesn't have any say in Kerala. This is not like any other northern states or any other states.
4: So you're looking very, very serious through all this big victory, rare victory for your party. How will BT Satishan and the Kerala Congress celebrate?
5: We are celebrating with the people of Kerala. The people are celebrating. We are with them.
7: What is there for Sadia today, sir? What are you eating today? What
5: yeah,
7: is there for
5: lunch? All our colleagues are distributing sweets.
4: Okay, we'll leave it
5: definitely
4: there.
5: We should have a Sadia. We should have a Kerala Sadia.
4: And you have to invite us for it as well. Please don't eat without us. We'll come and join and have some lovely Kerala Sadia.
5: Okay, please, thank I invite you.
3: Now, tracking the Sanatan Dharma controversy coming in from Tamil Nadu, and this time the controversy has erupted from within TVK. A fresh row has broken out after TVK MLA S. Mustafa declared that he had entered the political field only to eradicate Sanatan. These are his words. He invoked Periyar and Ambedkar and made these remarks. The remark then sparked a major political uproar. The BJP launched a sharp attack on Vijay government, I beg your pardon, and on the TVK, accusing the party of following the DMK Congress line of appeasement mindset. The BJP claimed that this is the true mindset of the TVK, which is now out in the open after they have won with massive majority in Tamil Nadu. But after the backlash, TVK MLA has now put up a post on his social media, taking a U-turn on his earlier comment, stating that he respects all religion. Remember, earlier in the day, he made a statement. We also have the reaction coming in of the TVK MLA, where he said that he entered the politics only to eradicate Sanatan. But then later on, after the political backlash, he clarified, saying that he respects all religion. Sample what he exactly said and also the political backlash that followed.
8: நாங்களும் பெரியாரை வச்சிருக்கிறோம், அம்பேத்கரை வச்சிருக்கிறோம், சனாதனத்தை ஒழிக்க போனோம் தான் நாங்கள் வந்து கருத்தில் இறங்கிருக்கிறோம். முதல் சாராய கடையை மூடி இருக்கிறோம். இன்னைக்கு வந்து டாஸ்மாக 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
9: What is indestructible? Manu Dharma is indestructible, is what they mean, but they won't speak. But the Dravidian movement was started only for the sake of Hindus, that they should understand. 90% of the Hindus were sidelined as Shudras and Panjamas. They were not given education. They were not even allowed to go into the streets where upper caste people living. Against which the Dravidian movement, the Justice Party was started, when we are continuing with that process. We want everybody to be treated on par. That is what Thiruvalluvar said 2000 years back, that all men are born equal. Sanadana is against this concept of Thiruvalluvar. Sanadana is not a concept. The meaning of the word Sanadana is indestructible. What is indestructible is Manudharma is indestructible. So we oppose that. Let them say that Manudharma is not Sanadana.
10: और जिन लोगों के मन में है कि वो सनातन को समाप्त कर देंगे, मुझे लगता है वो जान नहीं पा रहे हैं कि उनके घर में भी उनके माता पिता का नाम या तो दुर्गा है, या तो राम है, या तो सीता है. उनके घर के लोग 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
3: But remember, this continues in the line of what leader of opposition in Tamil Nadu also said, and that this has been the DMK's stand as well, that The Sanat.

0: Athen, a remark that was made by Udaneri Stalin in the assembly was also made in front of Tamil Nadu Chief Minister Vijay. He also called for the eradication of Sanatan Dharma. But now he has also said that he is not against Sanatan, but is against the differentiation that has been done on the basis of caste in this Dharma. Sample what he said.
1: உங்களுடைய பணிகள் திறக்கட்டும். மீண்டும் என்னுடைய வாழ்த்துக்களை தெரிவித்துக் கொள்கிறேன். நன்றி, வணக்கம். வெல்க தமிழ், வாழ்க தமிழ்நாடு. மக்களை பிரிக்கும் சனாதனம் நிச்சயம் ஒழிக்கப்பட வேண்டும். நன்றி, வணக்கம்.
0: Breaking news coming at this hour. A high-level meeting on NEET leak is underway at Education Minister. Union Education Minister Dharmendra Pradhan is chairing this meet on the upcoming NEET examination that will take place after the 2026 NEET UG exam was leaked and scrapped by the National Testing Agency. Now, in this meet, we are hearing that officials from several authorities are there. My colleague Tanushka Dutta is also joining on the broadcast to give us more details of how many officials are there. Remember, the National Testing Agency said that the new test or the new examination for the future of 22 lakh students will be out and will be done in the next 7 to 10 days. And now that deadline is nearing, and now Union Education Minister Dharmendra Pradhan is also chairing this meet to decide on the upcoming schedule of the NEET examination. My colleague Tanushka, who has been tracking this since day one, is with me. Tanushka, give us more details. How long has this been going on? What has been decided in the meeting? Do we have any inside information?
2: Right, Aditi. So what we understand right now, that this high-level meeting was held late tonight at the Education Minister's residence, and it definitely went on for a couple of hours. A detailed discussion took place regarding the upcoming NEET examination. Remember that the examination has been cancelled and a reconducting of the examination will take place. So when would that be? In what sort of mode would that be? How would that be conducted across the country? These are some of the topics and touch points that were discussed in this meeting, and it took place in the attendance of the Secretary of Higher Education, the Secretary of School Education, the DG of the NTA, that is the National Testing Agency, which is the body that is responsible for conducting NEET examinations, the CBSE chairperson, and the commissioners of Kendriya Vidyalaya and Navavidyalaya were also present. Now, what I can also tell you is that the reconducting of the examination is expected definitely before the ending of the academic year. That means the ministry does not want the academic year for the children to get spoiled, which means if it goes anywhere beyond June, the academic year will get spoiled and the children will have to put in another whole year. So these are some points that the ministry is keeping in mind while deciding upon all of these factors of when to conduct the exam again and in what mode.
0: Absolutely, Tanushka. The future of 22 lakh students is currently in limbo. Thank you so much for these details. We are slipping into a very short break for now, but more news updates continue on the other side, so don't go anywhere.
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10: 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Sunil Bharti Mittal, Chairman of the Jury. Founder and Chairman, Bharti Enterprises. Noel Naval Tata, Chairman, Tata Trusts. UK Sinha, former Chairman, SEBI. Kiran Mazumdar Shaw, Chairperson, Biocon Group. C.S. Setty,

0: Chairperson SBI. Jayant Sinha, former Union Minister of Finance and Civil Aviation. Ramesh Damani, Value Investor and Member of BSE. Cyril Shroff, Managing Partner, Cyril Amarchand.
1: India remains in the global spotlight. Prime Minister Narendra Modi today holding separate meetings with Russian Foreign Minister Sergey Lavrov and Iranian Foreign Minister Abbas Araghchi on the sidelines of the BRICS Foreign Ministers meeting in New Delhi amid heightened geopolitical tensions in West Asia. India, remember, is hosting the BRICS Foreign Ministers meeting today and tomorrow. We also have the detailed explanation of what can be expected in this foreign ministers meeting of the BRICS. It brings together top diplomats from the bloc at a time of growing uncertainty over the conflict involving the US, Israel and Iran. Now, Araghchi's visit marks his first trip to India as well since the outbreak of Iran conflict earlier this year, making the meeting with the Prime Minister particularly very significant as New Delhi balances its strategic ties across West Asia, Russia and the broader BRICS grouping. Listen into what the External Affairs Minister S. Jaishankar had to say.
2: Climate change remains a pressing concern. Our discussions must advance sustainable development while upholding principles of equity and common but differentiated responsibilities. Technological advancements are reshaping the global landscape. It can be leveraged for good governance and inclusive growth. Peace and security remain central to the global order. Recent conflicts only underline the importance of dialogue and diplomacy. All of us remain in close and regular contact through bilateral and multilateral engagements. Gathering today for the BRICS meeting is, however, a special occasion. It allows us to exchange perspectives and encourages us to develop convergences. And in this complicated and uncertain world, that is of ever greater importance. Excellencies, India's chairship appreciates your support, which has contributed to the steady progress of our work.
1: Taking a quick break here, don't go anywhere. More news and updates lined up on the other side.
3: It's the world's most important meeting between the world's two biggest rivals. But beyond the red carpets and diplomatic optics lie deep divisions and unresolved tensions. From global supply chains to military flashpoints, there are several sticking points that continue to divide Washington and Beijing. First on the list is the tariff war. Washington wants Beijing to buy more American goods, but China wants Trump-era tariffs rolled back. China is using rare earth minerals as leverage, materials critical for electric vehicles, fighter jets, and semiconductors. America needs them. China has them. The only condition? Strike the tariffs down. Then comes another explosive issue. Taiwan. For Beijing, Taiwan is a red line issue. It has intensified military drills around the island, sending fighter jets, warships, and constant pressure signals. Meanwhile, the United States continues arming Taiwan. Billions of dollars in weapons packages, military support, and strategic backing. Beijing wants those arms sales

Good evening and a very warm welcome. You're on India Matters with me, Shiv Arud, this Thursday night. Let's get you straight to the top stories we're tracking at 9 p.m. After 10 days of confusion and a stalemate and tussle, Congress finally decides on V.D. Satheesan as Kerala Chief Minister Rahul Gandhi's aide and choice KC Venugopal loses out

Today, amid the US-Iran war, Iran foreign minister is attending, meets both the prime minister and external affairs minister today. Chinese leader Xi Jinping hailed a new era of US-China relations after talks with President Donald Trump in Beijing. The US president called the talks great, even as there was a warning over Taiwan. Coming up on the show tonight, Prime Minister says spend smart. Citizens and corporate India are in suspense over whether more permanent rules regarding gold imports and work from home are actually loading. I will be answering that question with top economists tonight, joining me right here on India Matters, including Dr. Arvind Panagriya, who will be live with me in just a moment. Also on the show, V.D. Satishan wins a fortnight-long battle for supremacy to be Chief Minister of Kerala, but it's come as a big setback to Rahul Gandhi and the high command of the Congress party. So poll victory, but power loss is debate number two. It's been 4 days since the Prime Minister asked Indians to spend wisely in order to help India prepare for the shockwaves from the Iran war. Buy less gold, skip that foreign holiday, think before you splurge on imported stuff. The opposition has questioned the call, but the bigger question tonight is this: 4 days after the Prime Minister's advice, is voluntary advice from the Prime Minister just the opening act? Because if the economic shockwaves from the war in Iran hit harder, as we now know that they will, is it possible that Modi's gentle advice will harden into government mandate? You've just seen the breaking news on restrictions on gold imports. Will work from home orders return? Will companies face compulsory restrictions on imports, travel and spending? Will what the Prime Minister suggests today become what the law demands tomorrow? That is what Indians are asking and Indian companies are wondering about. India is being asked to brace itself. The real debate is not about gold or holidays. It is about how much sacrifice the state may soon feel it has the right to ask for and demand from citizens and companies, and whether citizens and companies will even be given a choice. Well, there are five alarming signs that I want to point you to right now, because that's the reason why it is tonight's lead story on India Matters. Nothing matters more than this. The government is pushing fuel cut measures like work from home. At this point, they're only advisories, but the Delhi government, for instance, has already announced 2 days work from home. The Reserve Bank of India governor says fuel price hike is possible with the West Asia crisis prolonging with no end in sight. Wholesale inflation has jumped to 8.3%. That's the highest in 3.5 years. It was 3.3% in March this year. Import duty on gold and silver has doubled to 18.4%. And in a downward slide, the rupee is down 11% in a year. Each day, it's hitting a new record low against the dollar. So the Prime Minister says, spend smart. Here are the five questions that India is asking right now. Could India face an LPG or fuel rationing regime? Is that a reality that we face because the oil shock is going to get worse ahead? Can domestic restraint, as advised by the Prime Minister, fix inflation driven by this global crisis? After 2 years of pushing work from office, what happens to commercial real estate? It's a real question that nobody's asking. Is current account deficit so critical that gold purchases be curtailed? And we're already seeing the advisories and restrictions being imposed. Why the measures now if the Iran war broke out on the 28th of February? And why is it that there could be worse ahead is the big question facing the nation at this time. Joining me live now, honored to have Dr. Arvind Panagriya, chairman of the 16th Finance Commission and former vice chairman of the Niti Aayog and one of the world's most well-regarded economists. Dr. Panagriya, great to have you here on NDTV, on India Matters. Thank you very much for your time, sir. My first question: Prime Minister Modi has urged Indians to spend wisely, cut down amid global uncertainty. At the same time, the RBI governor has warned that fuel prices would rise if the crisis persists, as it certainly will. You've had leading figures like Uday Kotak, sir, saying that India must prepare for the worst. The rupee is also under

0: a lot of pressure. Are these precautionary signals, Dr. Panagriya, or should Indians genuinely brace for a difficult economic phase?
1: Well, thank you, Shiv, for having me. I'm glad to have finally made it to your show. As regards, I think, advisory as well as the caution from the RBI governor on fuel prices, I think those are all sensible measures. I personally believe that, you know, a leader of a nation must use moral suasion as the first instrument. We recall, you know, I'm old enough to remember Lal Bahadur Shastri calling for one day fast around 1965 or so, because we were facing food shortage at the time. That is the first instrument. As an economist, I generally believe in the price instruments rather than blunt quantitative kind of restrictions to which bureaucracy seems to be more inclined. So I hope we try to handle this using more the price instruments rather than the blunt instruments like telling one set of workers to start working from home, another set of workers continuing to work at the workplace and all. I think price rationing, price is a great instrument to ration, but we can discuss that.
0: Dr. Panagriya, India's wholesale price index inflation for April 2026 came in today. Those figures came in today at 8.3%, significantly higher, as you know, than market expectations. Fuel and power inflation has also jumped sharply, as was expected, while primary articles inflation is also rising. How serious, in your view, is the inflation spike?
1: Well, you know, whenever the oil price has spiked internationally, inflation has had a tendency to spike. So we certainly need to be cautious. We certainly can't take a laid-back view of the situation. And this crisis has persisted. And it is still not clear when this blockade is going to end and we'll begin to see the flow of oil freely. And even then, actually, you know, it may take a little while for the supplies to be restored. So there are difficult months ahead. How it will impact, nobody can fully forecast. I don't get necessarily alarmed by the wholesale price index because I've seen in the Indian case, this wholesale price index fluctuates in a strange sort of way. In any case, from the consumer's viewpoint, it is the consumer price index which matters more. And that's the one I would rather watch more carefully.
0: What would you say to citizens and companies that are looking at, you know, many of these metrics, Dr. Panagriya, and the advice that came in 4 days ago from the Prime Minister? We've seen specifics like work from home, curtail a purchase of gold, foreign travel, etc. Do you think those are sufficient or there needs to be more? What would you say to citizens and companies?
1: Well, as I said, you know, moral suasion is the first step, and Prime Minister has wisely chosen to resort to it. What comes ahead, we have to wait and watch. But as I said at the very beginning, I would rather that the shortages are dealt with through the price instrument, allow the petrol price to rise. This shortage we are also facing in the United States. People generally think that, US has its own oil supplies and therefore it is not impacted by the shortages. That's nonsense because it's a global marketplace. And if prices rise abroad, the US supplies also go abroad. And that creates shortage domestically, and that has reflected itself in a very steep rise, actually, in the oil price, in the gasoline price in the United States. Pre-war, pre-Iran war, and now the gasoline price has gone up from an average of about $4 per gallon,
0: yes,
1: to close to about $6 per gallon. So there's been almost $2 hike over $4 base. So that's almost 50% increase in the price. It is something that other countries are dealing with also. And likewise, India will have to deal with it as well.
0: There's a growing concern, Dr. Panagriya, that you know these persistently high oil prices, will hurt consumption, weaken the rupee further. It's an already at a historic low, widen the current account deficit, and eventually impact growth and jobs. In your view, what are the biggest vulnerabilities India should be watching at this moment? And what indicators would tell you that the situation is turning structurally serious rather than, remaining a temporary sort of global shock?
1: I think it's too early for us to get so alarmed because as an optimist, I think, the United States is feeling the pinch of what is going on, the economic pinch of what is going on as much. And in the U.S., in fact, the midterm elections are going to be coming as well, all of which gives me a sense of optimism that the U.S. will try to bring this war to an end. It certainly has been moving in that direction. So I would not get at this stage yet, terribly upset about this. Difficult times come in, COVID came, we dealt with it. There was global financial crisis, we dealt with it. We also had our own kind of banking shock when the non-performing assets accumulated. And we've dealt with these shocks and the economy has shown resilience. And at least, compared to most other countries, we are better placed. We have been growing at, almost between 7% and 8% a year. So it may happen that, we take a bit of a hit on growth, maybe, 0.5%, maybe even if it gets worse, about 1%. But still, we'll grow about 6% a year. So I generally see the glasses, more glasses, half full rather than half empty. So let's just wait out. But my policy advice simply is that I hope we do not get back to our old instinct of, the bureaucratic instinct of controlling here and controlling there. Let the prices adjust. Even on gold, I would say that, rather than go to the tariff as the instrument, I'd rather let the exchange rate do it, because exchange rate is a much more generalized instrument. Mm. If the rupee depreciates, it discourages imports on all fronts, not just of gold. A tariff on gold picks one commodity, which is gold. But the problem is the balance of, current account balance. Mm. And for that, exchange rate is the right instrument. Allow the rupee to depreciate a bit. That will make all imports more expensive, exports more profitable. And that will, on all fronts, try to bring the gap on the current account down faster, minimum hurt on any specific sector. So that, I think, is the right way to do. There was a time, actually, we had practically eliminated all tariff on gold. But during the UPA era, 2012-13, when the tapering episode happened, we brought this tariff back, and now it has stayed there. It's almost gone to 10-11%, which is very high. So that is my kind of rough advice for now.
0: Okay, you're an optimist, and I'm sure that citizens and companies that have been seeking a greater degree of clarity will draw some strength from your words tonight. Dr. Arvind Panagriya, has been a pleasure beginning my show with you, and really good to have you on my show finally. Thank you very much for your time tonight, sir. Thank you.
1: Thank you, Shiv.
0: Thank you. Well, we began with the breaking news tonight that the government has just ordered increased restrictions on the import of gold in an effort, to curb some of the effects of what we're seeing in terms of our forex reserves and the shock that is almost unanimously about to get worse. My second big voice tonight on India Matters is Gaura Sengupta, Chief Economist of IDFC. Gaura Sengupta, thank you very much for your time once again here on India Matters. We've chosen, to bring voices onto our show today because people have questions. They're looking to, guidances on how to navigate and process what to happen, because right now there's a lot of information out there and most of it is gloriously simplified into don't go on your summer vacation or stop buying gold and things like that. This is obviously much more complicated and also going to be, not a short-term thing. It's going to go on for a few months. Gaura, welcome. Your first assessment and reading of these advisories that have come from the Prime Minister? Are they a good thing right now?
2: I think they're essential. The good part is it's an advisory. So each sector in the economy, each company can evaluate if they are capable of doing work from home without it negatively impacting productivity.

0: or, you know, their performance, then they can go for it. For example, there are many sectors in the services side that can easily implement work from home without having any negative impacts. In fact, during COVID, many companies actually discovered that they saved money by doing work from home. So the good part about the advisory, that these are voluntary, so industries themselves can self-impose.
1: Yeah.
0: So it reduces a negative cost. It is definitely required. You look at other Asian countries, I mean, some smaller Asian countries had started work from home, I think maybe as early as April itself. So it is required. And as you rightly pointed out, this is a long drawn out situation. So the earlier we start taking measures, the better we'll be able to deal with a long drawn out crisis.
1: Yeah. You know, right now, all these suggestions from the Prime Minister, if I can use that word, you know, are voluntary. They are, as you said, they recommend sort of prescriptive actions in a larger national interest. Do you see them becoming more, you know, imposed rules going forward, given that it's likely to get worse? The oil shock and the fuel shock is likely to get worse, Gaurav?
0: It doesn't go there. The hope is that it does not become more restrictive. But I think the second step that is required right now is to let the price adjustment. Currently, the entire shock has been absorbed by the OMCs and the government of India. It is required that some part of that burden is passed on to the consumers. So when you will see prices pick up, you will see automatically the demand side adjusting. It will be some negative cost for growth, but again, it will ensure that the demand supply dynamic, there is that market equilibrium that comes in. So some part, the next step ideally should be pick up in retail fuel prices so that consumers can modify their behavior. I think the last step should be what you were suggesting, that there are forced rules imposed on, let's say, forced work from home. That should be the last step. That should not be. Right now, we are not in that sort of situation.
1: Yeah.
0: But I think voluntary, some pickup in prices and allowing people to modify their own behavior would be the better way to go for now.
1: Okay. Gaurav Sengupta, great to have you. Thank you very much for your time tonight here on India Matters. It's important to have a perspective on how leading organizations in the country and their best voices and faces are understanding and assessing what the Prime Minister has asked for. Now, India Inc. is reassessing cost. At this point of time, they're looking at what the Prime Minister has advised. And here are some of the actions that have been taken by leading companies in the country. KPMG India is reviewing work from home and is cutting travel measures at this point of time. They've already announced it. Deloitte India is back to a hybrid work model, which involves work from home as well as work from office. Ernst & Young India is evaluating an expanded remote work regime for their organization. The RP Goenka Group, the RPG Group, says employees are encouraged to work from home. Teams have been directed to avoid meetings that need intercity travel. Mercedes-Benz India has cut all non-essential business travel already. Tata Motors is continuing hybrid work practices. Shaadi.com has announced one-day mandatory work from home every single week. And here's one quote from someone who is taken perhaps more seriously than most when it comes to India's growth story and India's economy. Here's what Uday Kotak said just a couple of days ago, and you'll know when you hear it why it went so viral.
2: We should prepare for paranoia before the event, and we must hope that tough times do not come or remain, but we must prepare for the worst. The consumers have not felt the pressure at all. And think about a consumer with limited income having to spend more directly on fuel and indirectly on other items for fuel or dependent on fuel. The shock is coming. We had old inventory. We had the ability for oil companies to be the shock absorber. And it's a large amount of money. Therefore, I don't think you're very far away from the shock.
1: And joining me tonight to talk about the reality of what's being asked of us by the Prime Minister, why and what to expect next, is Nilesh Shah, Managing Director of Kotak Mahindra Asset Management Company Limited, and a very prominent and respected voice in the Indian financial sector and India's growth story. Nilesh Shah, welcome. Very good to have you here on the show tonight to help us understand and navigate this complex story. You know, you've called this a timely stress test of collective resolve, you know, in a column that you've just written.

0: Why is it timely? Why are you calling it timely in your view?
1: So thank you, Shiv, for having me here. If this war was short-lived, the government had the fiscal space to absorb the pain. Rising oil prices are like Rahu Kal in India's economic kundali. It increases inflation, which in turn pushes interest rate higher. It widens current account deficit, which pushes rupee down. It takes away GDP growth, which impacts corporate India and equity market. Essentially, for a short period of time, government did have the fiscal space to bear the burden. But as the war continued to linger, the losses kept mounting, and hence there was a need to share it with consumer India also. The warning from the Prime Minister is timely. One could have argued that this could have been done 30 days back also. But fair enough, we never knew that war will continue to linger so long.
0: At a citizen level, Mr. Shah, you know, gold, working from home, curtailing travel, foreign travel, etc., you know, obviously the most common talking points, and I'm talking about at a citizen and an individual level. From your point of view, how important are these? Because these are some of the things that the Prime Minister has stressed.
1: These are steps in the right direction, which will help us tide over the crisis. Let's look at the logic.
0: Yeah.
1: The total global supply of oil is down about 10%. India has procured oils from wherever it is available at whatever price. But if global supply is down 10%, we are likely to see the shortfall at our end. In that scenario, what we need is reduction in our oil consumption. How do you achieve that? Work from home is one of the ways. The second, rupee is weakening. It's weakening because we have run perennially large current account deficit where our imports are more than exports. Now, we have to reduce our FX outflow. Where can you reduce? Well, if you spend money in travel within India, local economy benefits. About 2.5 crore Indians travel abroad. Obviously, the spending is fairly large. If that money is spent in India, it benefits Indian economy. But these are all steps to overcome the current crisis.
0: Yes.
1: The longer term solution remains in reducing India's energy dependency. By pushing thermal, nuclear, and solar, we'll be able to reduce India's oil intensity even further. And in future, when this kind of crisis comes, we'll win that.
0: The Prime Minister's ask, Mr. Shah, is for Indians and Indian companies, you know, to place national interest above immediate gains or desires. You know, people will see this as a request to make sacrifices for a situation that is beyond their control. And that is also one of the reasons why you're seeing a lot of politics around it. But help us navigate that bit. You know, how do people come to terms with what is being asked of them?
1: Shiv bhai, we have seen twice when Indians kept national interest above their personal sacrifices. One, in the Swadeshi movement, Mahatma Gandhiji talked about Swadeshi and people adopted it. And slowly and steadily, we did see that the empire started breaking apart. Very recently, Prime Minister Modi requested citizens to surrender their gas subsidy in favor of poor households. And Ujjwala scheme could be launched. There are so many poor households which are now living less smoke or smoke-free environment compared to past. Every time nation and their citizens have kept national interest ahead of their personal sacrifices, we have seen the nation has benefited. This is also a step in that direction. And it is more about fuzul kharchi, unnecessarily avoidable spending rather than necessary spending. So these are all steps in the right direction. Undoubtedly, it will cause some hardship.
0: Yes.
1: And which is where it should be led by the politicians and the ruling party.

0: and the government rather than just the citizens.
1: There's a lot of suspense among corporate India, Mr. Shah, about the work from home rules. Many of these asks from the Prime Minister are in the sense of more of an advisory, like a request to citizens to do what is right, and like you said, fizul kharchi, to spend smartly, spend wisely, for our own individual and collective benefit. But things like work from home, if they are institutionalized as rules from the government, people are hoping for that kind of clarity. Do you think that will come, or it's up to companies themselves to decide what to do?
0: See, if you can achieve something through voluntary compliance, why unnecessarily create a rule? Rules will remain in force for a longer period of time. Voluntary compliance can change in a short period of time. Second, rules will create rigidity. Voluntary compliance will create flexibility. Now, घी सीधी उंगली से नहीं निकले, तो उंगली टेढ़ी करनी पड़ेगी।
1: Interesting. Mr. Shah, you oversee the asset management arm of the organization, established by Uday Kotak, who, in the media said 2 days ago, be prepared because the shock is coming, the real shock is coming, and the real impact of the West Asia war on fuel prices hasn't even hit yet. What did you think of that? Do you think the Prime Minister felt the need to issue this advisory a few days ago because that is the reality? It hasn't sunk in yet what the impact is going to be?
0: Shivbhai, in the initial days, government absorbed bulk of the pain. While we were paying higher prices for import of crude, the pump petrol and diesel prices were not revised upwards. Then we started seeing shortage of gas. That was passed on more to the corporate India. Factories, got lesser supply of gas. Their production got impacted. Finally, government also passed some burden to the oil marketing companies. Now, time has come for consumer India to take the burden. Whether petrol diesel prices gets revised in near future, it will all depend upon what kind of decisions are taken. But undoubtedly, the losses of a longer term conflict are higher and will have to be shared by government, upstream oil companies, corporate India, and consumer India. And in this context, Uday Kotak has said, so far since majority of burden is absorbed by government of India, the pain is not seen in corporate or consumer balance sheet. But that's inevitable.
1: You've listed the benefits of this, in a column, Mr. Shah. A country becomes less vulnerable to external shocks if some of these things are implemented. Faster job creation, more capital for investment, a stronger rupee, etc. I wanted to know what you think. Do you think India has the collective discipline to do it now? This is a very different India, a very different and impatient India from the Swadeshi time. I'm sure you will agree. But do you think India has the collective discipline to do it?
0: So Shivbhai, whatever one says about India, opposite is also true. You can give me 10 examples where India didn't have the collective discipline. But we have seen in Ujjwala scheme in modern times, people did adopted it. Even in Swachh Bharat, the whole thing has not changed, but some improvements are visible. There are so many things which has changed over a period of time. There are so many things which have changed overnight. So I would like to be optimistic. There is a set of Indians who will be positive in accepting the request made by the Prime Minister because that is the need of the hour.
1: And every decision at an individual level counts. So that brings me to my final question, Mr. Shah. What are the habit changes at an individual level that you would recommend, even at a company level, that one would need to make and perhaps be prepared for in the near to medium term? We've heard the specifics that the Prime Minister has asked for. What would you recommend to the people watching?
0: So what we are implementing in our company, can we switch off the lights when they are not in use, especially in conference room when it is empty? Second, when we are leaving for home, can we switch off our computers, televisions, our Reuters, Bloomberg terminals? Can we take out the chargers from the plug? Can we do a carpool? These are all small, small things.

0: But collectively, if everyone does, so many people lighting candle can fight the darkness.
1: Dinesh Shah, great to speak to you. Thank you for your time tonight on NDTV.
0: Thank you.
1: And we've got breaking news coming in here on India Matters. A Bloomberg report has just dropped saying that the US may drop its case against Gautam Adani. Bloomberg reports that the Department of Justice in the United States is moving to end a fraud case against the Adani Group. Bloomberg reports that the Adani case resolution is possible as early as this week. The report says US authorities are moving to resolve all the cases. The Adani Group, remember, has officially and formally always denied all existing charges. Tamanna Inamdar, Managing Editor, NDTV Profit, is live with me. Tamanna, take us through the details of what's being reported right now by Bloomberg. The Department of Justice is moving as we speak to end all these cases against the Adani Group.
2: Shiv, this is a very significant development that Bloomberg is reporting, quoting sources, of course. And if it does follow through the reportage of what Bloomberg has put out, it will be a huge relief for the Adani Group. And this sort of overhang over the group's ability to raise capital overseas then recedes. This relates to cases which came into being in 2024. And since then, the group has been vociferously in every judicial forum been talking about two things. One, the jurisdiction of either the Department of Justice or the SEC to actually put these cases through, and the whole matter and meat of the cases, which had claimed at some point that there were bribery allegations in India. The question always was that why are US judicial systems prosecuting in this in the first place at a time when the Adani Group was trying to raise funds abroad. The matter of the case, or the details of the case, have been described as flimsy by top legal minds through and through, and we've spoken to them several times in the past. But if this does happen, this really takes that overhang off in a huge way, and it will be a relief definitely for the group, but also underlying and proving the point that has been made that A, there was no jurisdiction in the first place, and secondly, that some of the...
1: Okay. Tamanna, thanks very much for joining me on that crucial piece of breaking news. We'll get official statements and more layers to this story as we move along. But that breaking story from Bloomberg coming in right here on India Matters. And it is the big story of the day. The Congress finally has its Kerala Chief Minister. V.D. Satheeshan gets the top job. And on the face of it, the right man won. But when you look a little closer, and the good news comes wrapped with an ominous aftertaste. It took a fortnight of paralysis for the high command of the Congress party to land here and make a decision. And in that delay is an even more telling story, because Rahul Gandhi, remember, backed K.C. Venugopal, the powerful general secretary of the organization and Rahul's right-hand man, his lieutenant. Personally, publicly, he supported him and pushed him as the chief minister pick, and then he lost. The party eventually went with the man the cadre wanted on the ground, the man who was the leader of the entire campaign, not the man that Rahul Gandhi was pushing and clearly preferred. So yes, Kerala ends well. Congress governs the one state it won, but the optics are not so good, and all is not well with the optics. A high command that blinked, a Rahul Gandhi whose writ did not run even in his own backyard. The chief minister question is settled, but the high command question is most definitely not. And had to basically concede to what the local powers in Kerala wanted. It all started on the 4th of May with a clear victory mandate for the Congress-led UDF and saw the bundling out of the Pinarayi Vijayan government after 10 years. The very next day, the intrigue began. V.D. Satheeshan's camp got activated and the pressure tactics began from the ground in Thiruvananthapuram. On the 6th of May, the Kerala media reported that K.C. Venugopal, sitting in Delhi, was being pushed by the high command. And that's when a famous...

0: famous poster war began, and all these camps started projecting their own candidates. On the 7th of May, there was buzz that Rahul Gandhi was clear that he wanted K.C. Venugopal to be the chief minister. On the 8th of May, V.D. Satishan's ultimatum came up. Either you make me chief minister or I want nothing to do with the government. I'll just remain an MLA. But the faction war was meanwhile escalating both offline as well as on social media. On the 9th of May, Rahul, clearly miffed by all of this, was apparently and reportedly angry about this open poster warfare, which he interpreted as indiscipline and lobbying by factions within the Congress. He even put out a social media post. On the 10th of May, Priyanka Gandhi is said to have backed V.D. Satishan in internal discussions in the Congress, and she cautioned the leadership against any move against Satishan. Remember, Priyanka is the MP from Wayanad. On the 11th of May, Congress President Kharge cautioned the leadership about a Karnataka-like situation if V.D. Satishan was not chosen. On the 12th of May, a reportedly angry Rahul conceded to Satishan and said, okay, make him the chief minister. On the 13th of May, posters in Wayanad sprung up warning Rahul and Priyanka that Wayanad would become Amethi if you didn't make V.D. Satishan the chief minister. Many people interpret this as being IUML arm twisting of the Congress party. And then on the 14th of May, Rahul Gandhi met K.C. Venugopal in the morning and explained the decision to the man he had been pushing. And then you saw by 12, by midday, V.D. Satishan was announced as the Keralam chief minister. This is, of course, all based on sources and reports, but that is the anatomy of it. But why are some saying that this is a setback to Rahul Gandhi? Why is this a blow to Rahul Gandhi? He's not the Congress president, but he does call the shots in the party. So reason number one, Rahul fully backed K.C. Venugopal as chief minister and lost. His candidate lost in this fight to be chief minister. Number two, Rahul was upset with Satishan's muscle flex and was irked about it. He even posted about it, not mentioning it directly. But you know, he had to finally concede to the man he was not very happy with. Number three, this poster war infuriated Rahul, but the camp responsible for that poster war is now the winning camp. It's their chief minister who gets to be sworn in on Monday. Rahul's pick, which was K.C. Venugopal, led to an 11-day stalemate in the party, exposing his backing of K.C. Venugopal, who was the man who lost. Number five, Priyanka Gandhi's pick won. Rahul's pick was defeated. That is the bottom line of what we're looking at. And finally, Rahul perhaps is no longer synonymous with the high command. After his TVK advisory was ignored by the so-called high command, now you've got this recommendation and push by Rahul Gandhi that didn't pass muster. And finally, V.D. Satishan was chosen as chief minister. Let's go to our guest tonight, Shubhrashta, author and political analyst. Tehsin Poonawalla is a political analyst who supports the Congress party. But I'm going to start once again with Rashid Kidwai, who's written another banger of a column on ndtv.com, which I recommend you read, where Rashid, you say in very certain terms, you don't mince your words when you say that this has ended up making Rahul Gandhi look really bad. You've called the decision made today a setback for Rahul Gandhi. Why do you say so?
1: Indeed, because Shiv, there is a sort of high command culture, but the Congress has realized, particularly Rahul Gandhi, that without having power at the center, you cannot be a high command, because this is the first chance and is going to act as a template in all future times whenever Congress wins any state, that the local person, the incumbent, is going to assert and use all kind of pressure tactics to the leadership to get the verdict on his or her favor. So this Kerala model or Satishan model is going to work. And therefore, I think Rahul Gandhi spent far too many hours and days in backing K.C. Venugopal. You can turn around, Shiv, and say that Rahul Gandhi acted in a democratic manner. When he realized that his man is not getting in, he sort of took a U-turn. And of course, Mr. A.K. Antony and Sudhakaran and several other key players in Kerala Congress also played a very key role. But then there are camps. The brother and sister may have a very cordial relations, best of terms. But in the Congress, now there are people who are supposed to be followers of Priyanka Gandhi camp and Rahul Gandhi camp. In that sense, Priyanka seems to have done well, in the sense that her candidate got through and

0: became a chief minister.
1: Yeah. Tehsin, I wanted you to comment on that particular aspect as well. Is this a setback? Welcome, Tehsin. Is this a setback to Rahul Gandhi? And also, as Rashid suggests in his column, that it seems like Priyanka's stock is rising and Rahul's falling on the basis of this decision that was taken today.
2: So, Shiv, thank you so much for having me on the show. At the onset, I'm very glad that Srimati Priyanka Gandhi Vadra and all the other Congress leaders ensured that BD becomes the chief minister of Kerala, and it's all the other leaders otherwise. But this, just imagine hypothetically on your show, KC would have become the chief minister because the fight was between BD and KC. Rashid Ji's column today would have been, with a lot of respect and love for Rashid Ji, I have a lot of respect for him, would have been that, look, this is how the high command functions. It overrides what everybody else wants, the MLAs want, and you have your way. So damn whatever Rahul Gandhi Ji does, if he listens to his MLAs, which was the consensus, and then walks along with them, along with the team, he's big weakened. If he does what he wants, oh my God, he's such a tyrant leader, he doesn't listen. So Rahul Gandhi, we have to accept his damn. Since 2014, everything that goes wrong in this country is Rahul Gandhi's fault. If not Rahul Gandhi Ji's, Nehru's fault. Hmm. But let's come to the issue at hand. The Congress has a very simple formula. It's asked all the MLAs. From the MLAs, the High Command chooses. They go back, they ask the MLAs again if that decision is final, anyone wants to change. And then they announce the situation. This has been a lesser time than for Hemanta Biswa Sarma Ji, the first time he became chief minister 10 years back. Lesser time than the Maharashtra cabinet when BJP won, yeah, along with NCP Ajit Pawar and Shiv Sena Eknath Shinde Ji. So I think the Congress has done well without any factionism. And who came out and announced it? KC Venugopal. I think that's perfect.
1: No, that's a fair point that Tehsin makes, and I will get Rashid to respond to it in just a moment. But Shubhrashta, I want to come to you on the central question we're asking. Has the announcement made today, has it made the High Command look weak? Has it made the High Command look bad? Is it a setback for Rahul Gandhi in your view?
3: Ironically, Rahul Gandhi ultimately chose the politically correct candidate, Shiv. So Satishan had become the public face of the anti-LDF campaign. We all know he enjoyed broader acceptability, carried visible public momentum and all that. But the prolonged indecision diluted the decisiveness of this final act. And I think that is where the majority of the critique of this entire situation comes from when we look at the leadership of Rahul Gandhi. So the story has stopped being about whether Congress rewards the leader who fights the election. Instead, it has become about Congress struggled to manage its internal contradictions. There is also a deeper institutional point here, perhaps. Congress has historically functioned on the assumption that legitimacy flowed downward from Delhi. Mm. And I think contemporary Indian politics has ensured that legitimacy flows upward from mass leaders, and that is what Satishan's elevation has in many ways shown. It's an acknowledgement of that shift, you know, that regional electoral performance matters more than Charan Vandana, say, in Delhi. So the High Command did not impose the outcome. It adapted to the political mood around him. Now, this adaptation will have multiple meanings. And I think this is why this episode matters much beyond Kerala. As a national party, which is really in shambles right now, perhaps this episode may show that internal debate might survive in the party, in the Congress party.
1: Yeah.
3: But if every authority appears to be negotiated after every crisis, then it also becomes difficult for voters to distinguish between moral influence and governing decisiveness. And I think that is where, for me, the critique of this kind of a leadership or negotiation style rests on. So in an era of presidential style politics,
1: yeah,
3: this distinction becomes electorally consequential. And I think Rahul Gandhi should acknowledge that.
1: That's a very, very interesting and nuanced point. And Rashid, you can take that on as well. Why wouldn't this simply be that Rahul Gandhi and the High Command, leave aside the fact that it had 11 days and there was a race for the Chief Minister's chair. Ultimately, the High Command simply listening to the MLAs and doing the right thing.
0: Yeah, Shiv, the problem was about KCV's candidature, and that is where there are a lot of questions were asked. Mr. KC Venugopal draws strength from his proximity to Rahul Gandhi. He is a Congress General Secretary in charge of organization. Hmm. There were allegations that he used his authority as a organization in charge person to, first of all, integrate distribution, then in terms of giving money to the candidate that is given in the election time, and in order, in exchange, getting their sort of support. And that's how he got those 47, 43 MLA support in the headcount that was conducted by the two central observers. So Mr. K.C. Venugopal's entire claim to fame has been Rahul Gandhi. In this context, this is a setback for Rahul Gandhi because there is a view and it is a perception. And this perception is there not today, but there since the time when Rahul Gandhi chose Kamal Nath over Jyotiraditya Sindhya, when Rahul Gandhi chose Mr. Ashok Gehlot over Sachin Pilot, when Rahul Gandhi chose Siddharamaiya over
1: Sidhu as well.
0: D.K. Shivkumar. Yeah. There's a long, long list. And that is where I think Rahul Gandhi's leadership comes under question. He's tentative. He lacks experience. He does not have managers. He does not have a political heft to execute these plans. And of course, Shubhrashta is right that all is well that ends well. But in the process, I'm saying 11 days, 10 days, see, the leadership got exposed that as if, you know, Rahul was pushing for somebody who could not get in, and there was other side who got sufficient. So this kind of comparisons are bound to there.
1: That is the contention. You know, all is well that ends well. But the fact that Rahul Gandhi was pushing his right-hand man to Kerala, a man who wasn't even in the election, it was plain for everyone to see. That's what Rashid is saying. Do you not agree with that? Or it doesn't matter.
2: Okay. Let's all accept, and I think we all will accept, that the Prime Minister is amongst the most powerful people in the world, not just in India. Definitely in India, he's the most powerful person. And along with Amit Shah, sir, the two of them are a very good team. When the Prime Minister and Amit Shah, sir, did not get their way with Manoj Sinhaji in Uttar Pradesh, why was this not held against them? When the Honorable Prime Minister could not have Sonowalji continue, who was the sitting Chief Minister of Assam, and had to go with Himanta Biswa Sarma. You don't ask the Prime Minister. I agree that a BJP wins elections. So that gets watered away. But here too, the Congress is one. The Congress, I think, has come smelling very good out of this. The High Command may have had a favorite. I don't know about it. These are sources. But even if they had a favorite, what the majority of the MLAs decided, as in the case of Kamal Nath or in the case of Ashok Gehlot, the High Command took everyone on board, made sure this time there's no problem, took their time, did not rush in and announce it. And there is no problem. And one more thing, I think Rashid ji will agree with me. The gentleman you're talking about, the General Secretary of the organization, is definitely not a Sachin Pilot or a Jyotiraditya Sindhya to be able to carry out any sort of a revolt. You also know that, and I also know that.
1: Yeah, no, he said the High Command's view is final and that he's a party man and he has to take it. But you know, even reading between the lines of what K.C. Venugopal said, it was clear that there was a fight and there was a hope.
2: Can I give him an advice if he's watching your show?
1: Yeah.
2: My only advice to him is, I'm not getting into who's good or who's bad, fix the organization. Honestly, his job is to fix the organization. And unfortunately, as much as I vote for Congress, he should be answerable why we lost Haryana, why we lost Maharashtra.
1: No, you make a very good point, Tehsin. That's one of the things that people have been wondering about. Why Rahul Gandhi is pushing a man to Kerala, a man who has presided over one of the most abysmal phases of the Congress party electorally. But Shubhrashta, would you want to add anything to that? What are the learnings for the Congress party? The one view is that it has proven to be more adaptive than necessary. The High Command's writ didn't run. It was local sentiments and possibly the more sensible choice that prevailed. Are there lessons for the Congress party, you know, apart from all the perceptions of how the High Command looks?
3: Shiv, I would like to broaden the ambit of this conversation from here on and look at it nationally.
1: Yeah.
3: Look what has happened in Kerala with the conversation that we are having today, and how campaigns were run, for instance, in West Bengal by the BJP. It all goes on to show that until and unless you respect local, regional sentiment, you are not going to move ahead. And I think Rahul Gandhi's decision can be seen in that light as well.
1: Yeah.
3: For somebody who has always had that centralized structure, for somebody who has always believed in pushing their heft just because they came from a family, to come to a conclusion like this, let me use a term that I've been toying for some time now. For me, it's negotiated federation of decision. And I think it is very important for not just Rahul to acknowledge it, but also for Congress leadership to acknowledge that you really need to go regional and local with all your decision making. Fine, there was an old grammar of politics that worked within the Congress, but it no longer is working. You know, election after election, they are losing ground, not just in terms of losing a state completely, but also losing their vote share, losing voters, trust and perception. And in terms of optics also, it can be turned around to say that, look, Rahul had a certain kind of leadership which did not work for all these years. And he has come a long way. He's here to listen to people. He's here to, give a democratic hearing to everyone. And he can put his ego aside or his political heft aside to take a call that many in the party would want to take from the regional front. And I think that may be a positive way to look at it. I don't know why I'm sounding like so this thing about Rahul Gandhi. But I think for me,
1: the larger
3: question is this, that the flavor of politics in India has changed fundamentally. It cannot be for anyone, even if today, I mean, for all Tehsin's laudatory words on the Prime Minister and Amit Shahji, if Prime Minister and Amit Shahji want to completely centralized, decision making today in India, I don't think even that is going to work. And these leaders, some leaders recognize it early on, change and attune their politics to the sentiments on ground, and some learn it the hard way. For me, I think it's going to be a very interesting battle from here on. Battle in terms of ideas. It is about national versus regional. It is no longer about two competing ideologies or two competing, national politics at large. It is primarily about micro, macro.
1: Yes, absolutely.
3: Regional versus national.
1: I think the Congress will be hoping that what you've just said is the aftertaste in everyone's mouth after today's decision. I have 20 seconds left, Rashid. A very tongue-in-cheek question, because you had indicated that a lot of people are hoping in the Congress that K.C. Venugopal is sent off to Kerala because he's that gatekeeper who controls access to Rahul Gandhi. What's the mood in the Congress? I'll give you 10 seconds after that, Tehsin. Rashid first, quickly.
0: So, Shiv, I think you raised a very pertinent issue. I think today, my dear friend, Tehsin is neither candid nor is in his true self. See, the key question you have hit the nail is about Mr. K.C. Venugopal's future role. If he continues the GSO, he has lost his sort of, heft, political heft and moral authority, etc. And he's continuing since 2019. So his continuation is going to be a greater liability for Rahul Gandhi.
1: Okay.
0: Now, if he's replaced, then Rahul Gandhi would be seen as, punishing a loyalist who stood by him. So it's a very catch. You cannot have reforms in the party. Just one last point very quickly, Shiv. There is supposed to be a letter that is about, appointing Priyanka Gandhi as, in charge of election management group. Now, why that has not been, released?
1: Okay.
0: So there are no questions.
1: Okay. Tehsin, final word. 15 seconds only, my friend, please.
2: My friend Subhrashta is saying you should go vocal for local. That's her announcement. And Congress should be Atmanirbhar. So Atmanirbhar Congress will go vocal for local. But look, fine. VD was the right candidate. I think the people of Kerala did vote for him.
1: Yeah.
2: And I wish him all the best and a good tenure. May Kerala progress.
1: Okay. Subhrashta, Tehsin, Rashid. Great to have all three of you on my show once again. Thank you so much for your time tonight here on India Matters.
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5: It's the world's most important meeting between the world's two biggest rivals. But beyond the red carpets and diplomatic optics lie deep divisions and unresolved tensions. From global supply chains to military flashpoints, there are several sticking points that continue to divide Washington and Beijing. First on the list is the tariff war. Washington wants Beijing to buy more American goods. But China wants Trump-era tariffs rolled back. China is using rare earth minerals as leverage, materials critical for electric vehicles, fighter jets, and semiconductors. America needs them. China has them. The only condition? Strike the tariffs down. Then comes another explosive issue, Taiwan. For Beijing, Taiwan is a red line issue. It has intensified military drills around the island, sending fighter jets, warships, and constant pressure signals. Meanwhile, the United States continues arming Taiwan. Billions of dollars in weapons packages, military support, and strategic backing. Beijing wants those arms sales stopped. Third on the list is the battle for technological supremacy. Washington has restricted advanced semiconductor exports to China, trying to slow Beijing's military and AI rise. China calls it a technology blockade, and Beijing wants those restrictions eased. NVIDIA CEO Jensen Huang joining the US delegation shows how serious the issue is. Another bitter dispute is over fentanyl and cybersecurity. Washington accuses Chinese-linked networks of supplying fentanyl precursor chemicals, fueling America's opioid crisis. China denies direct responsibility and wants fentanyl-linked tariffs reduced. And lastly, there's the Iran war. Washington wants Beijing to pressure Tehran. Why? Because China remains one of Iran's biggest oil buyers. China wants stability, America wants leverage. The issue remains unresolved. For Trump, the summit is about visible wins. For Xi, it's about stability without looking weak. So breakthrough on all issues may be unlikely, but a temporary truce, that may be the best the world can hope for. Bureau Report, NDTV World.
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6: Hello and welcome. You're watching NDTV. I'm Aditi Bhardwaj, and let's take a look at the top headlines that we're tracking here at this hour. After 10 days of confusion and tussle, Congress finally decides on V.D. Satheesan as the Keralam Chief Minister. Rahul Gandhi's aide and his choice, K.C. Venugopal, loses out in face of pressure from the Satheesan camp. Delhi Chief Minister Rekha Gupta has announced 2 days work from home for government offices in the national capital and minimum use of vehicles in line with the Prime Minister Narendra Modi's appeal for fuel conservation amid rising global uncertainties. Key meet of a BRICS foreign ministers kickstarts in Delhi amid the US-Iran war. Iran FM is attending, meets both the Prime Minister and the External Affairs Minister. Chinese leader Xi Jinping hailed a new era of US-China relations after talks with the US President Donald Trump in Beijing. The US president called the talks great, even as there was a warning over Taiwan.

And starting off with the latest coming in from the legal tussle between Delhi High Court Justice and Aam Aadmi Party Chief Arvind Kejriwal. Now, the Justice of the Delhi High Court, Justice Swarnakanta, has trained guns at AAP Chief. It is also being reported that Justice Kanta has initiated contempt case action against Aam Aadmi Party Chief Arvind Kejriwal, his close aides Sanjay Singh and Manish Sisodia as well. This comes after, remember, Aam Aadmi Party claimed that Justice Kanta is affiliated to a political ideology and is attending ABVP events. Hence, she is biased in the case that she is hearing. Now, Justice Kanta, for your record, is hearing

0: truth, and Satyamev Jayate is the token action that has been labeled as Justice Kanta will not be hearing the case. Sampa, the reactions coming in.
1: Justice Swarnakanta Sharma has recused herself from hearing the excise policy matter where the CBI had come and appeal against the discharge order passed in favor of Arvind Kejriwalji and several Aam Aadmi Party leaders. This is a big victory for Arvind Kejriwalji, because from the very inception, his only demand was that this case be heard by a different bench and not by the bench of Justice Swarnakanta Sharma because of several conflict of interest issues which he had put forth in front of everyone. So today it is a big victory for Arvind Kejriwalji.
2: महिला जज का जो उन्होंने अपमान, जो उन्होंने मानहानि की है, तो अब जस्टिस स्वर्णकांत शर्मा जी ने उनके खिलाफ कंटेम्प्ट प्रोसीडिंग्स शुरू करने की बात रखी है। मुझे लगता है कि ऐसे लोगों को जो संविधान विरोधी काम करते हैं, उनको कानूनी रूप से सबक तो सिखाया जाना चाहिए। जो संविधान बचाओ वाली गैंग है, क्या वो केजरीवाल जी का खंडन करेंगे कि एक महिला जज के विषय में इस प्रकार की अनर्गल टिप्पणी करना? 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
0: And my colleague Nupur Dogra is joining me with more details. Nupur, you know, explain us in a very layman language what this legal churn means for the Aam Aadmi Party.
3: Well, first of all, Aditi, six members of Aam Aadmi Party, including the AAP Supremo Arvind Kejriwal, Manish Sisodia, Sanjay Singh, will be facing heat from the High Court in the form of criminal contempt proceedings. Now, under criminal contempt proceedings, maximum sentence can be simple imprisonment of 6 months or penalty of 2,000 rupees or both. However, they, in case they are convicted, they might have to go to jail for this duration, as whatever the judge decides. However, if they want to escape that, that they might have option to apologize also. But before that, a proper proceeding will go on where a bench of two judges will hear this case, their answers on whether this the observations today made by Swarnakanta Sharma, Justice Swarnakanta Sharma, in her order where she has said, made scathing remarks and observations against the AAP leader, where she pointed out how her videos were doctored and edited and circulated on social media, showing that she was alleging that she was taking favors from BJP leaders, and she also cited fact-checked news reports saying that Aam Aadmi Party leaders ignored those fact-checked reports and went on to create this narrative. She said that this was an attempt to intimidate her by not only dragging her but also her family members into the case. So this could mean trouble also for Arvind Kejriwal and party when it comes to court proceedings. However, they are saying that this is a win for them because they did not want Justice Swarnakanta Sharma to hear this case, and that's what they have gotten out of this.
0: Right, but Nupur, you know, just to take this forward, there was an assertion made by the Supreme in the court premises by other lawyers as well, that if this is the case, what if Aam Aadmi Party then objects to the other bench, which is likely to hear this matter? What will happen in that scenario? And which bench now will hear this contempt proceedings against Kejriwal?
3: Well, Aditi, this is not clear as of now that which bench will be hearing which case, because this is from the rules and current law under the contempt case. A judge, that she has initiated the contempt, she has taken cognizance of the material online, but the proceedings will likely go on in front of a division bench, that is a two-judge bench. She is sitting in a single combination. Now, this is yet to be decided by the High Court that which bench it would be, which will be hearing this two separate cases. One is the CBI case, which now Justice Sharma has stepped back from, which earlier in which Arvind Kejriwal had sought her recusal and she had refused to recuse from. Now, and the second case, contempt of court case, will also go on simultaneously in the High Court itself.
0: Right. Thank you so much, Nupur, for joining us with those details. Shifting our focus down south, where the Congress trouble is over after days of intense closed-door meetings and high-voltage political drama, the suspense over

0: Well, the Keralam's next chief minister is finally over after 10 days. The Congress Legislature Party has officially elected V.D. Satheesan as its leader, clearing the way for him to take oath as the state's new chief minister on Monday. V.D. Satheesan thanked party's high command and all the support from the top post and other leaders in the Congress party. However, there are allegations that Ramesh Chennithala, who was one of the top front runners for the CM post, was unhappy. But the Congress has clarified that there are no reports of any rift inside the Congress, inside Keralam Congress, and the Congress party is united under V.D. Satheesan's leadership. Meanwhile, K.C. Venugopal, who was also in the race for the top post, has publicly backed High Command's choice, saying he's fully satisfied with the V.D. Satheesan's appointment as the chief minister. V.D. Satheesan also met the governor and now on Monday is all set to take oath. Sample the reactions.
1: Congratulations, congratulations to you. What do you have to say about this emphatic decision?
2: I express my gratitude towards the ACC leaders, the Congress President of the Rahul Ji and other leaders. And I dedicate my citizenship to the people of Kerala. We have offered many things. We will work for them. We will build a team and work for Kerala, future Kerala. Huh. We will make changes. We will create a new era. Huh. That is our task.
1: So many MLAs have come together. They have a difference of opinion. Now you have to have a challenge to bring everybody together.
2: Democratic.
1: Yes.
2: Democracy is the discourse.
1: Huh.
2: Discourse. That is happening.
1: Hmm.
2: Congress party is a democratic party.
1: Huh.
2: That process has completed.
1: Huh.
2: They have discussed with all the MLAs and MPs.
1: Yes.
2: Senior leaders.
1: Hmm.
2: And they have taken a decision.
1: Yes. So a big win for the Congress party. There are also a lot of community leaders also that you need to now meet and bring them on board also. Big, isn't it?
2: Definitely, we will cooperate with all of them.
1: Huh.
2: I don't have any complaint with anybody.
1: Huh.
2: Those who criticize to me,
1: huh.
2: It is their right.
1: Yes.
2: It is their right.
1: Hmm.
2: Now, as an, not only a chief minister, the opposition leader can be criticized.
1: Yes. Hmm.
2: And they have everybody right.
1: What do you think is the biggest
2: reason is coming?
1: What do you think is the biggest
2: reason? I won't be intolerant.
1: Okay.
2: I won't be intolerant.
1: Yes.
2: I will hear what they are saying.
1: Yes.
2: If I have to correct, I will correct.
1: What is the biggest reason?
2: They are all senior fellows.
1: Yes.
2: Senior to me.
1: What is the biggest reason for this victory? What do you think is the biggest reason?
2: That is Team UDF.
1: Team UDF.
2: We work together as a single party.
1: All right. Yes. Thank you so much. Thank you so much.
3: Wholeheartedly, I am welcoming that decision. I am congratulating V.D. Satheesan for this position. I think that people of Kerala has given a big verdict for the UDF. The government under the leadership of V.D. Satheesan can fulfill the aspirations and promises of the people of Kerala. Certainly, we are totally behind the, with the government of Kerala.
4: He's upset, ma'am. He's looking upset.
5: We always speak to him.
4: He's not. He's upset, ma'am. He's looking upset.
5: We always speak to him.
4: He's not.
0: Now, after V.D. Satheesan's appointment as the Keralam chief minister, the politics over the matter also intensified, with BJP claiming that this is what the IUML wanted, and because V.D. Satheesan had the support of the IUML leaders in the Congress allies, that's why V.D. Satheesan was picked instead of K.C. Venugopal, who is a close aide of Rahul Gandhi and has been in the close circle of the Congress party for a very long time. But the Congress has clarified that there is no such pressure, but V.D. Satheesan has been picked because he's the grassroots worker of the Keralam Congress and has been strengthening the Congress campaign in Keralam, also contradicted and confronted Vijayan government over its failure on corruption and employment and growth in the state. Sample the reactions.
6: It is clearly evident that the new Congress chief minister pick from Kerala was not the choice of the Congress MLAs, but was the choice of the Indian Union Muslim League. Yet again, the Gandhi Wadra family has proven that they listen to the diktat of the Indian Union Muslim League. The remote control of the Congress party and the Gandhi Wadra family is under the Indian Union Muslim League. This is why the Congress party today is nothing short of the modern day Muslim League. The Congress is the Muslim League Maoist Congress.
7: ഞാനുമായിട്ട് യാതൊരു അഭിപ്രായ വ്യത്യാസവും വേണുമായിട്ടില്ല. വേണുമായി നമ്മൾ സംസാരിക്കാറുണ്ട്. വേണു സന്തുഷ്ടനാണ്. അതിന് സമയമുണ്ട്.

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1: It's a very apt decision by the High Command, although they took 11 days, but then they took the views of everyone, including the allied parties, coalition parties, and they actually came to a correct decision according to us, because Sadishan, being the leader of opposition, he was the one who led the elections, he was the one who fought the CPM government, and he was the leader in all sense. So, and the people's reaction, the public opinion, all was completely in favor of Sadishan. And we had made our mind very clear to the High Command also, the observers who came over into Trivandrum. So the people were, in fact, wanting Mr. Sadishan as the Chief Minister. It's a right decision, good decision by the High Command.
2: Now, NDTV's editor-in-chief Rahul Kawal had an exclusive conversation with Keralam new chief minister V.D. Sathisan on day of counting of votes after Keralam has given mandate to the Congress-led UDF. Take a look at this exclusive conversation.
3: Congratulations. Fantastic victory. Very well done. Explain to us how you made it happen, Mr. Sathisan. You're live on NDTV. Whatever you say is live. So tell us, how did you make this happen, sir?
4: I'm happy to say that we have predicted that we may get more than 100 seats. Now we got more than 100 seats.
3: Right. Veera Raghav has a question for you.
4: Now we are crossing 100 seats. Now yes. We are crossing 100 seats. Now it is 103.
3: Okay.
4: That was our prediction.
3: Veera Raghav. Sir, how are you?
4: Hello.
3: How are you? Now, you know, you remember you promised me that you will come to Kabini and do an interview with me. You like going to the forest? You said you'll come to Kabini.
4: Definitely.
3: Are you going to Delhi now or are you going to Kabini?
4: Definitely, I want to visit Kabini again.
3: The fact is, your Padyatra had a very big role to play. What's the lesson you think the Kerala Congress is sending to the Congress across the country? The way you're active on the ground, your Padyatra on the ground had a big role to play in this victory, Mr. Sathisan.
4: Yes, I agree with you. We have very good organization setup. We have built up our organization setup. Definitely, number one. And we have taken some positions. We have taken a pakka secular position. Nobody was ready to take such a position, secular position. Some of the groups declared their support to us, some extreme outfits. We said, no, we don't want your support. We don't want your support. We have taken secular stand, the people believed us. All the community, across the state, all the communities voted for us. Majority community as well as the minority community voted for UDF because Kerala is secular. This victory of the UDF, I am proud to say that this is a declaration of our state that to the entire country that our Kerala is secular.
3: Veer Sanghvi, well-known journalist, Veer Sanghvi has a question for you. Veer.
4: Please.
5: So everybody talked about anti-incumbency. Everybody talked about what a good job you'd done in preparing for this election. What people did say was that it wasn't clear that you would be the only people to take advantage of anti-incumbency. The BJP, as you know, has had a landslide in Assam, appears to have done very well in Bengal. People said that the BJP was now ready to make a huge mark in Kerala. That doesn't seem to have happened. Why do you think that's true?
4: The BJP was not a force in Kerala. I already stated that our Kerala is secular. We'll never accept any communal forces. This is a declaration of our state to the entire country that our Kerala is secular. Not only the anti-incumbency. Anti-incumbency was a major component for our victory. Definitely, I agree that. But at the same time, we have alternatives. The people believed us. We have made detailed studies, homework, many conclaves, many interactions, and we had definite programs to the public. So we won the election. The BJP doesn't have any say in Kerala. This is not like any other northern states or any other states.
3: So you're looking very, very serious through all this big victory, rare victory for your party. How will VD Satheesan and the Kerala Congress celebrate?
4: We are celebrating with the people of Kerala. The people are celebrating. We are with them.
6: What is there for Sadhya today, sir? What are you eating today? What is there for lunch?
4: All our colleagues are distributing sweets.
3: Okay, we'll leave it there.
4: We should have a Kerala Sadhya.
3: And you have to invite us for it as well. Please don't eat without us. We'll come and join you and have some lovely Kerala Sadhya. Thank you very much.
2: Now, tracking the Sanatan Dharma controversy coming in from Tamil Nadu, and this time the controversy has erupted from within TVK. A fresh row has broken out after TVK MLA S. Mustafa declared that he had entered the political field only to eradicate Sanatan. These are his words. He invoked Periyar and Ambedkar and made these remarks. The remark then sparked a major political uproar. The BJP launched a sharp attack on Vijay government, and on the TVK, accusing the party of following the DMK Congress line of appeasement mindset. The BJP claimed that this is the true mindset of the TVK, which is now out in the open after they have won with massive majority in Tamil Nadu. But after the backlash, TVK MLA has now put up a post on his social media, taking a U-turn on his earlier comment, stating that he respects all religion. Remember, earlier in the day, he made a statement. We also have the reaction coming in of the TVK MLA, where he said that he entered the politics only to eradicate Sanatan. But then later on, after the political backlash, he clarified, saying that he respects all religion. Sample what he exactly said and also the political backlash that followed.
7: நாங்களும் பெரியாரை வச்சிருக்கிறோம், அம்பேத்கரை வச்சிருக்கிறோம், சனாதனத்தை ஒழிக்கப்படும் தான் நாங்கள் வந்து களத்தில் இறங்கிருக்கிறோம். முதல் சாராய கடையை மூடியிருக்கிறோம். இன்னைக்கு வந்து டாஸ்மாக வந்து 717 கடையை எந்த ஆட்சியுமே செய்யாத ஒரு சிறப்பான திட்டத்தை வந்து பெண்களுக்கு பாதுகாப்பு, கோவில்களுக்கு பாதுகாப்பு, சர்ச்சுகளுக்கு பாதுகாப்பு, மசூதிகளுக்கு பாதுகாப்பு, பள்ளி ஸ்கூலுக்கு பாதுகாப்பு, 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
8: 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What is indestructible? Manu Dharma is indestructible, is what they mean, but they won't speak. But the Dravidian movement was started only for the sake of Hindus, that they should understand. 90% of the Hindus were sidelined as Shudras and Panjamas. They were not given education, they were not even allowed to go into the streets where upper caste people living. Against which the Dravidian movement, the Justice Party was started, when we are continuing with that process. We want everybody should be treated on par. That is what Thiruvalluvar said 2000 years back, that all men are born equal. Sanadana is against this concept of Thiruvalluvar. Sanadana is not a concept. The meaning of the word Sanadana is indestructible. What is indestructible is Manudharma is indestructible. So we oppose that. Let them say that Manudharma is not Sanadana.
9: और जिन लोगों के मन में है कि वो सनातन को समाप्त कर देंगे, मुझे लगता है वो जान नहीं पा रहे हैं कि उनके घर में भी उनके माता पिता का नाम या तो दुर्गा है, या तो राम है, या तो सीता है. उनके घर के लोग भी 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
2: But remember, this continues in the line of what leader of opposition in Tamil Nadu also said, and that this has been the DMK's stand as well, that the Sanatan remark that was made by Udaneri Stalin in the assembly was also made in front of Tamil Nadu Chief Minister Vijay. He also called for the eradication of Sanatan Dharma. But now he has also said that he is not against Sanatan, but is against the differentiation that has been done on the basis of caste in this dharma. Sample what he said.
10: Manmugu peravi thalaivargalukkum peravi thunai thalaivargalukkum ennudaiya nandri உங்களுடைய பணிகள் சிறக்கட்டும். மீண்டும் என்னுடைய வாழ்த்துக்களை தெரிவித்துக் கொண்டேன். நன்றி, வணக்கம். வெல்க தமிழ், வாழ்க தமிழ்நாடு.

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1: Breaking news coming at this hour. A high-level meeting on NEET leak is underway at Education Minister. Union Education Minister Dharmendra Pradhan is chairing this meet on the upcoming NEET examination that will take place after the 2026 NEET UG exam was leaked and scrapped by the National Testing Agency. Now, in this meet, we are hearing that officials from several authorities are there. My colleague Tanushka Datta is also joining on the broadcast to give us more details of how many officials are there. Remember, the National Testing Agency said that the new test or the new examination for the future of 22 lakh students will be out and will be done in the next 7 to 10 days. And now that deadline is nearing, and now Union Education Minister Dharmendra Pradhan is also chairing this meet to decide on the upcoming schedule of the NEET examination. My colleague Tanushka, who has been tracking this since day one, is with me. Tanushka, give us more details. How long has this been going on? What has been decided in the meeting? Do we have any inside information?
2: Right, Aditi. So what we understand right now, that this high-level meeting was held late tonight at the Education Minister's residence, and it definitely went on for a couple of hours. A detailed discussion took place regarding the upcoming NEET examination. Remember that the examination has been cancelled and a reconducting of the examination will take place. So when would that be? In what sort of mode would that be? How would that be conducted across the country? These are some of the topics and touch points that were discussed in this meeting, and it took place in the attendance of the Secretary of Higher Education, the Secretary of School Education, the DG of the NTA, that is the National Testing Agency, which is the body that is responsible for conducting the NEET examinations, the CBSE chairperson, and the commissioners of Kendriya Vidyalaya and Nava Vidyalaya were also present. Now, what I can also tell you is that the reconducting of the examination is expected definitely before the ending of the academic year. That means the ministry does not want the academic year for the children to get spoiled, which means if it goes anywhere beyond June, the academic year will get spoiled and the children will have to, put in another whole year. So these are some points that the ministry is keeping in mind while deciding upon all of these factors of when to conduct the exam again and in what mode.
1: Absolutely, Tanushka. The future of 22 lakh students is currently in limbo. Thank you so much for these details. We are slipping into a very short break for now, but more news updates continue on the other side, so don't go anywhere.
3: It's the world's most important meeting between the world's two biggest rivals. But beyond the red carpets and diplomatic optics lie deep divisions and unresolved tensions. From global supply chains to military flashpoints, there are several sticking points that continue to divide Washington and Beijing. First on the list is the tariff war. Washington wants Beijing to buy more American goods, but China wants Trump-era tariffs rolled back. China is using rare earth minerals as leverage, materials critical for electric vehicles, fighter jets, and semiconductors. America needs them. China has them. The only condition? Strike the tariffs down. Then comes another explosive issue. Taiwan. For Beijing, Taiwan.
1: India remains in the global spotlight with Prime Minister Narendra Modi today holding separate meetings with Russian Foreign Minister Sergey Lavrov and Iranian Foreign Minister Abbas Araghchi on the sidelines of the BRICS Foreign Ministers meeting in New Delhi amid heightened geopolitical tensions in West Asia. India, remember, is hosting the BRICS foreign ministers meeting today and tomorrow. We also have the detailed explanation of what can be expected in this foreign ministers meeting of the BRICS. It brings together top diplomats from the bloc at a time of growing uncertainty over

0: the conflict involving the US, Israel and Iran. Now, Araghchi's visit marks his first trip to India as well since the outbreak of Iran conflict earlier this year, making the meeting with the Prime Minister particularly very significant as New Delhi balances its strategic ties across West Asia, Russia and the broader BRICS grouping. Listen into what the External Affairs Minister S. Jaishankar had to say.
1: Climate change remains a pressing concern. Our discussions must advance sustainable development while upholding principles of equity and common but differentiated responsibilities. Technological advancements are reshaping the global landscape. It can be leveraged for good governance and inclusive growth. Peace and security remain central to the global order. Recent conflicts only underline the importance of dialogue and diplomacy. All of us remain in close and regular contact through bilateral and multilateral engagements. Gathering today for the BRICS meeting is, however, a special occasion. It allows us to exchange perspectives and encourages us to develop convergences. And in this complicated and uncertain world, that is of ever greater importance. Excellencies, India's chairship appreciates your support, which has contributed to the steady progress of our work.
0: Taking a quick break here. Don't go anywhere. More news and updates lined up on the other side.
2: Excellence measured by those who built it. Presenting the jury of the NDTV Profit Business Leadership Awards. Sunil Bharti Mittal, Chairman of the Jury, Founder and Chairman Bharti.

0: A very good evening, viewers. You're watching The Buck Stops Here. I am Gauri Dwivedi, and the big story that we are focusing on this Thursday evening. Well, viewers, 10 days after results were declared, the Congress High Command finally, in fact, decided to end the suspense over who will be the next Keralam Chief Minister. The clear choice of the legislators, reports suggest, was K.C. Venugopal. Sources saying that more than 40 out of 63 Congress MLAs in the state wanted K.C. Venugopal as the next Chief Minister of the state. But the Congress High Command picked V.D. Satheesan after days of marathon consultations from Keralam to Delhi, during which pitched camp battles were being witnessed. In fact, whenever the question was raised about the delay, the standard Congress response was that they are a democratic party which follows democratic methods. But many are saying putting the ball ultimately in the High Command's court, in fact, violating the very democratic principles that the party was championing for the last 10 days. And many are also asking, is setting aside the opinion of majority of the MLAs not violating the same democratic principles that the Congress was vouching for? What really influenced party's decision in favour of V.D. Satheesan? Was it the cadre? Was it the High Command? Or was it the allies of the Congress party? The BJP has its own set of explanations. They are calling this the Muslim League impact because it was the IUML which had firmly thrown its weight behind V.D. Satheesan even before the first vote was cast. BJP alleges that both Rahul Gandhi and Priyanka Gandhi Vadra cannot survive in Keralam or protect their turf Wayanad without the support and backing of IUML, suggesting that the selection of Satheesan over K.C. Venugopal is a clear sign that the Congress and the Gandhis may have ultimately bowed down to the Muslim League's demand. But it is not just the Keralam story that we are discussing tonight. From Assam, where 18 out of the 19 Congress MLAs are Muslims, to Bengal, where Congress has two MLAs, both Muslims, a party also that fielded more Muslim candidates than Trinamool itself, are now leading to many questions being asked. That is it now turning into a new Muslim League, with its support base increasingly being confined to the minority community? The question is whether the Congress means Muslim and the Muslim means Congress is something that is actually playing out, or is it something nothing but politics here at play? Listen in to the key stakeholders and then we get on to the debate.
1: From that, K.C. Venugopal has got the maximum support in the CLP?
2: Among the MLAs? Yes.
3: Decision has been made. Whatever decision High Command has taken, we all stand with that.
4: It is clearly evident that the new Congress Chief Minister pick from Kerala was not the choice of the Congress MLAs, but was the choice of the Indian Union Muslim League. Yet again, the Gandhi Vadra family has proven that they listen to the diktat of the Indian Union Muslim League. The remote control of the Congress party and the Gandhi Vadra family is under the Indian Union Muslim League. This is why the Congress party today is nothing short of the modern day Muslim League. The Congress is the Muslim League Maoist Congress.
5: Congress High Command decision. All the concerned parties welcome that. We always had maintained that the final decision will be taken by Congress High Command. That has come out and all the concerned parties welcome it.
0: All right, let's get in Radhika Khera representing the BJP, Karan Verma, political analyst, Rashid Kidwai, senior journalist, Imran Ahmed Ali, also on the broadcast, lawyer and political analyst joining us from Chandigarh. We'll also get Sanjay Jha, the political analyst, to really represent the Congress's side as well. Why is it that these allegations do not represent the Congress's view? It's something that we'll get Sanjay Jha to answer. But first up, you know, the big question that I want to ask all panelists tonight, the Election Commission record that has come in, you know, that one that we are putting out right now, we're going to put that out in details as well, essentially shows that the Congress party in state after state is actually winning almost exclusively where Muslim voters are the decisive bloc. The question then is not whether this is happening. It clearly is. There is data that is supporting it. But why is it that this is now something that the Congress is not worried about? Or is it the roadmap as far as the Congress party is concerned? The strategy that Congress has now consciously decided to adopt and possibly even replicate in future elections? Let me start first by getting in the political analysts and then, of course, we'll get the politicians on the panel as well. Karan Verma, let me start with you.
6: outset, I think the Congress Party, when Revanth Reddy said that the Congress Party means for the Muslims, I think he meant it. Because right throughout this campaign, IUML has been very, very clear that V.D. Satishan should be our candidate. In fact, their leader, Sayyed Sadiq Ali Shahad, he said that we are 30 seats we have in the 140 assembly. 30 out of the 35 Muslim MLAs going from our alliance. So we have a certain clout. In as many words, he said these things. And he's insisted that V.D. Satishan be our candidate. Let's not forget, V.D. Satishan is the same individual when 300 cases were filed against IUML people who made derogatory remarks against the Hindus, saying that we'll hang them on their temples in Kasargod. It was V.D. Satishan who took their side. V.D. Satishan also took alliance of the Welfare Party, which is the political front of the Jamaat-e-Islami Hind, in the Nilambur bipole. So V.D. Satishan has pretty much towed their line, and he is their candidate. I think it's the complete takeover or the capitulation of the Congress Party in front of its ally, the IUML.
0: Okay. Sanjay Jha, let me get you in, and then I get in Radhika to get a response, a rebuttal to that, which is that when you see some of this data that we are putting out right now, it essentially shows that this is the Congress Party's strategy, or some would say, after facing repeated electoral setbacks, this is the way the party feels that it will be able to stem its political erosion? Sanjay Jha?
7: Gauri, good evening to you and to all my eminent panelists of the program. You know, Gauri, I think it's about time we had very honest conversations that are not politically correct. So I'm going to call a spade a spade. It is about time we stopped demeaning and disparaging Muslims of India. I've grown up in this country. I'm very proud of it. And I believe the humiliation, the insinuation about Muslims being done day in and night out is becoming insufferable. Let me tell Karan Varma, he happens to be a friend of mine, unfortunately, has a very acerbic rhetoric when it comes to attacking the secular liberal front. But I need to give him some hard points. Does Karan know, and do your viewers who support Mr. Modi's government know, that in Kerala, the Muslim population is 27%, the Christian population is 18%, and it actually is called God's own country, not just because of its lush beaches and its tranquil oceans, because it is

0: epitomizes a fountainhead of India's social harmony. I mean, for any political party to respect the verdict of the people is kind of doing legitimacy to what you've been voted in for. Now, whether it was K.C. Venugopal or Satheesan or, you know, Ramesh Chennithala, I mean, the BJP would go on and on about the same tirade about Muslims. I want to ask the BJP this question.
1: You know, Sanjay Jha.
0: Can I finish? Sure. Sorry, I haven't finished. I'm going to take one more minute and then you can invite...
1: No, sure, finish. Finish, yeah.
0: Yeah. Then you can invite whoever you want and give them all the time that you want to give.
1: No, I give fair amount of time, an equal amount of time to all sides. But yeah, go ahead, finish your point.
0: Fair enough. I just want to tell the BJP, there are 200 million Muslims living in India. Learn to respect them. I know you're winning elections. I know you're going to do communal polarization. I know your majoritarianism will win you elections, but you diminish this great country.
1: Okay.
0: Rashid is a friend of mine. He's a Muslim. There's another gentleman on the show. I don't know his name personally. He's a Muslim. Can we respect them? Just because they're in a minority, do we have to look at them with contemptuous disdain?
1: Okay, Sanjay, I gave you a fair amount of time. Let me come in there.
0: My last point. In Himachal Pradesh, the Congress party is in power.
2: Can I make a point?
0: And by the way, you want to know what is the population of Hindus and Muslims in Himachal Pradesh? 94 and 95% of the population is Hindus.
1: Okay.
0: You think Congress won all the elections over all these years with only Muslim support? This is a dirty, ugly, vulgar communal propaganda of the BJP.
1: Nobody is humiliating the Indian voter.
0: And I hope you as an anchor do your job.
2: Please.
1: Nobody is humiliating any of the voters.
0: It is.
1: Nobody is coming out with any derogatory remarks. Yes, Karan, I'm going to give you a chance to rebut, and I'm going to also put out some of that data point. But let me say this very categorically. Absolutely nobody is insinuating any of what Sanjay Jha is saying.
0: Program.
1: We are.
0: Why are you calling it appeasement?
1: No.
0: Why is Satheesan being chief minister in appeasement? Call it out.
1: No.
2: Wait,
1: Sanjay Jha. There are other panelists also. Let's allow others to also speak. Everybody gets a chance. And I'm going to put out that data also, exactly why we are putting this out. But in the spirit of fairness, Karan Verma, very quickly, and then I get in that data.
2: Yeah, very quickly. Very quickly and very pointedly, I will bust the lies of my good friend Sanjay Jha. He said, why are you ostracizing them? Why are you calling it appeasement? I'm not calling it. The BJP is not calling it. You know who called it, Sanjay? Pinarayi Vijayan on the floor of the house called out V.D. Satheesan and he said, why did you take the support of Welfare Party, which is the front of the radical organization Jamaat-e-Islami, the same Jamaat-e-Islami that is slaughtering Hindus in Bangladesh? And you know what V.D. Satheesan did? He just smiled and said, maybe they are not radical here. So he was called out for this by Pinarayi Vijayan on 26 July 2023, when hundreds of IUML people took to the grounds making provocative statement. Again, V.D. Satheesan came to the front. Pinarayi Vijayan again called him out and said, you are in bed with these radicals. So it's not me calling this out, Sanjay.
0: I deserve a rejoinder.
2: It's Pinarayi Vijayan. It's the left who called this out. And today he's the CM.
0: I deserve a rejoinder, Gauri.
1: Okay, wait. There are other panelists also.
2: Sure.
1: Everybody gets a chance.
0: But before that,
1: let's play out that soundbite of Chief Minister Revanta Reddy saying in no uncertain terms, Congress is Muslims, Muslims is Congress. Let's play that out. I'm not saying it. This is the Chief Minister saying that.
3: जो हिंदुस्तान को जिताया है वर्ल्ड कप में उनको मैं मंत्री बनाया भाई माइनॉरिटी का मुसलमान भाइयों का हिस्सा अजहरुद्दीन साहब को हमने मंत्री बनाया मुसलमान का मतलब कांग्रेस कांग्रेस का मतलब मुसलमान आज कांग्रेस की ताकत तेलंगाना सरकार की ताकत हमारे मुसलमान भाई बहनों
1: ओके एज आई सेड This is where we lay out the facts very clearly and we show two sides of what is the present situation. Rashid Kidwai, come in there. Sanjay Jha, I'm going to give you a chance. Let's open this up. Let's get in some of the other panelists. Rashid Kidwai, come in there on where things stand right now and the Congress's conundrum. Not just in Kerala, but in state after state.
4: So, Gauri, we must understand that in Indian political system, these are very voting patterns are very complex. Which community is voting for what? And so it takes two to tango. It is an open secret that many Muslims don't vote for BJP. It is also open secret that the BJP doesn't field many Muslim candidates. So this is, as I said, it's a complex issue. Now, we must understand some very

0: basic rules. First, the voting system in India is secret ballot, so we do not know who's voting for whom. We can only make a guess, an intelligent guess. Second thing is that it's all bona fide Indian citizens who vote. So which community is voting for whom is not something which is questionable or odd. In Punjab, we have Akali Dal. We have a substantial Sikh population. A kind of Akali Dal has been an ally of BJP. Someone can turn around and say the same thing about BJP, that the majority of its MLAs and MPs all over the country belong to a particular community. So what? It is not a big deal at all. And similarly, in Northeast, you have several political parties and you have a Christian representation, etc. In the context of Kerala, Mr. Shashi Tharoor has gone on record and he has read out several names where, non-Muslims have won from a Muslim-dominated constituency. I come from Lucknow and I know that, Mr. Atal Bihari Vajpayee and Rajnath Singh ji have been winning from Lucknow, which are getting a substantial number of Muslim votes. So therefore, as I said, it takes two to tango. We cannot make a tilka taal. We can't make a big issue about it. The Congress doesn't become a pro-minority government. See, you look at the 1984, what was the allegation against the Congress after Indira Gandhi's assassination? That the Congress benefited from getting a majority community vote as a reaction to assassination of Indira Gandhi. I'm not saying it, Nanaji Deshmukh and several other people who are right-wing protagonists, they said it. The Congress has gone on record. Let me conclude by saying that Congress is saying the Congress CWC resolution January 1999, under Sonia Gandhi, that Hinduism is a sole guarantor of secularism in India. That is the Congress stated position as far as their political thinking is concerned. Now you say that, are they pro-Muslim, okay, are they pro-Hindu, are they pro-Christian? I think it's not a true position that we are representing.
1: One can also say a lot of political realities have changed from the 1980s to 2026. And I think that is where the larger question with regard to Congress also stays.
0: I agree. Yeah.
1: Okay. Radhika Kheda, respond to what Rashid Kidwai just said, which is that this is, a mountain that is being created out of a mole as far as the BJP's propaganda is concerned.
2: Good evening to everyone. First, I'd like to respond to Mr. Sanjay Jha, who was talking about a lot of things, about disparaging comments. He was saying that it is very vulgar that only is calling the Congress party that they only think about Muslims. Well, sir, let's talk about facts today. When your prime minister says that Muslimano ka hi pehla haq hai har cheez pe, so yes, you are doing politics only for the Muslims. Let's go back to Madam Shah Bano. When Rajiv Gandhi overturned the entire faisla, why? Because he wanted to just, be very nice and ensure that those Muslim clerics go out and jab chunav ka samay ho, to masjid se bola jaye, sirf Congress ko Rajiv Gandhi ko vote dena. He wanted to appease those Muslim clerics, which is why he did not stand up for Shah Bano. Having said that, how can you even forget Mr. Digvijay Singh? He wanted to prove a Pakistani terrorist as a Hindu because he was wearing a kalawa. You have been anti-Hindu. You have joined a party which is, in fact, let alone DMK bhi jo kehte ki, I remember not only in this Tamil Nadu assembly, even before that, DMK has been very clear that Sanatan Dharam ek bimari hai and they are going to finish and destroy it. Priyank Kharge, the son of the current Congress president, who is there sitting on that seat, all thanks to Madam Sonia Gandhi. What does his son say, who is also minister in Karnataka? Sanatan Dharam, if the Hindus are a disease, they are worse than plague and it should be destroyed. You are in alliance with TVK, whose MLA has gone on record today to say that TVK is only in power to finish Sanatan Dharam. So the way that you people only are appeasing one particular section and nowhere you're winning Hindu seats where there is a Hindu and Muslim, and it's a fact. That wherever, okay, Himachal mein aapki sarkar aayi, that agreed. So you agree na that there is nothing happening even in terms of election commission over there. You have one fair and square there na, as you have one fair and square in Kerala, then why do you cry horse when you lose elsewhere? So first you decide that you're boasting about
1: Radhika, but how is this also. How is this countering the question that Sanjay Jha has raised?
2: How am I not countering? Is it not?
1: You're talking about election commission, but go ahead.
2: Yeah, and also he was talking about coming back to one major point. He was counting how many Muslims are there in the country. Well, Mr. Sanjay Jha, how many Hindus are there in India? You must be knowing the number since you know how many Muslims are there in India. Don't smile. Tell me how many Hindus are there. I'm sure you have your facts on point. You don't need to Google for that. How many Hindus are there in India? We are 78%, Mr. 110 crore. And you go on to prove that Hindus are terrorists because a Pakistani man was wearing a kalawa?

0: सनातन धर्म में बीमारी है, इज दैट नॉट वल्गर? What is your definition of Ms. Vulgar then, Mr. Sanjay Jha? It's very easy to point fingers and say that the current dispensation is saying all these things and that the Congress is not a Muslim League. Yes, you are a Muslim League because you are on point to prove that Hindus are terrorists. Rahul Gandhi on record in Parliament has said Hindu hinsak hote hain. Hindu sirf Parliament sirf mandir kahan tak? Mandir jaate hain ladkiyon ko chhedne ke liye. Does he have the guts to say this about Islam? Does he have the guts to say that Muslims do something like that? No. Does he have the guts to say ki Musliman ke bare mein the way he said ki Hindu hinsak hote hain? No. Even you do not have the guts. You will call everything vulgar over sitting over here. What is vulgar, Mr. Sanjay Jha, is your thought that you forget that this is a Hindu majority country and the fact that you are always trying to finish in Sanatan Dharm. You are absolutely losing everywhere with their Hindu votes. What has happened to you in West Bengal? You have won only 2 seats where there is a Muslim population.
1: Let me just put out that data and then Sanjay Jha can of course come in there. Let's put out some of that data. When you talk about the seats, when you talk about exactly why is it that some of that data is not supporting as far as the Congress party is concerned. Okay, so first of all is West Bengal. You see, 2 seats that have been won, both of them are Muslims, and that tells you the 100% rate. As far as Assam is concerned, this is extremely important. 18 out of the 19 seats, you see Muslim MLAs, and which is why that percentage is about 98%. A quarter, which is 1 out of 4, is how the tally looks like as far as Tamil Nadu is concerned. Kerala, which is where the things are actually now heading because of many reasons, there also it is at about 13%, which is 8. But the larger story here is that the UDF as a whole, along with IUML, is where the population or the representation of Muslims becomes that much more. And which is why the question that is being asked is that when that many number of candidates are actually put forth, in fact, in the Bengal elections, Congress party actually fielded more Muslim candidates than Trinamool itself. And that is when questions are being asked as to, is this the vision, the roadmap as far as the Congress party foresees? And is this the voice and representation of that voice is what the Congress thinks is what the future lies? I think that's where the larger question is. And that's where I want to get in Sanjay Jha as well. Go ahead, Sanjay Jha, respond to this. And then we get in, of course, Imran Ahmed as well.
2: Gauri, I will take very little time, but I will answer in bullet points. I can understand why the right-wing ecosystem led by the BJP is very rattled by Kerala and Tamil Nadu, where put together they won 1% of the total number of seats that went to the assembly. I can understand the pain, the anguish, and the frustration. God's own country has rejected the BJP again. It hurts. I can understand that. But since you played Revanth Reddy's videotape, I'm going to request you that by the time I finish, if you can ask your producer to kindly play out the speech made by Himanta Biswa Sarma, that tweet, that famous tweet that the BJP actually pulled down during the Assam elections, Suvendu Adhikari's speeches on Gaza-like solution, etc. Let's put them all out in the public domain. Mm. May I request all the viewers of NDTV, kindly Google a gentleman of the BJP and member of parliament speaking at the time of the inauguration of the new parliament called Ramesh Biduri, and look what he had to say about the Muslims of the country when he got upset with an MP called Danish Ali. You will realize what the BJP and the RSS are all about. Okay. Now, my second point, the BJP spokesperson made another famous lie. You know, the BJP has been twisting this for decades, misquoting Prime Minister Dr. Manmohan Singh when he said, who's got the first access to natural resources? Anybody who's read it knows that he was not just talking about Muslims. He was talking about the Dalits. He was talking about women. He was talking about children. He was talking about the deprived sections of India, including the Muslims. But what did the BJP do? Cherry picking on Muslims, they're doing it even now. You know, they reminded me of Shah Banu. Can I tell you? Bilkis Banu was gang raped during the 2002 Gujarat riots. Gauri, you're a woman. I'm sure you know about that horrific story. They released her rapists on India celebrating the 75th anniversary. That tells you the sensitivity and respect they have for the Muslim communities of India. But it's the last point where I will nail the BJP spokesperson on your show. Pay attention to the number. She asked me, Mr. Jha, do you know the Hindu population of India? Of course I do. I think most people do, around 78%. I agree with her. Now,

0: Here is my simple arithmetical question to all the panelists and to viewers of India. You know, ladies and gentlemen, the BJP says the Congress does minority appeasement to win. Think about it. In a room of 100 people, if there are 78 Hindus and 14 Muslims, just a minute, and there are, barring the others, are Christians, Jews, Jains, etc., Sikhs, etc., which political party will play minority appeasement for 14 seats when the bulk are 78? This is common sense, ladies and gentlemen, and that is the biggest lie of minority appeasement of the BJP.
1: Okay.
0: The BJP lies to you, ladies and gentlemen. Please expose them.
1: Okay. You are essentially saying that there is politics of polarization on both sides that's happening, and we are living in that polarized landscape. However, as far as former Prime Minister Manmohan Singh's comments is concerned, he did not say about women, Dalits and disenfranchised people.
0: He did
1: use the word minorities, but I'm not limiting this debate to just that because I want to get in Imran Ahmed Ali as well. He hasn't spoken till now. Imran Ahmed Ali, come in on the fact that, you know, on one end, many are asking that has Congress party actually done the kind of arithmetic that is needed to not just rely only on Muslim voters? Because, you know, unless and until you get the larger chunk of voters, how are you really going to form governments? But at the other end is the argument which is about polarized politics of India.
2: Okay, so first, replying to that, I'd like to remind Radhika ji that there is no you people. There is only an us. And India, in India, the secularism is our strength. It's not a weakness like you try and portray it. When we talk about Kerala in specific, we talk about the UDF, there are 102 seats that they won, 102 MLAs, out of which the IUML is 22. We're talking statistics, I'm talking purely statistics. Majority mark was set at 71. You subtract the 22 out of the 102, you're still at 80, so they were still in majority. When you talk about the time process taken to elect a chief minister, it is but natural in a democratic process, that is what will happen. This is not a dictatorship. It is not a one-man show. Any democracy, like our elections in itself, they take time because there is a democratic process to it. When we talk about Sanjay Jhaji, bang on. India is a culmination. It is the union of everyone. Today, an Indian Muslim in India is a secular Muslim who chose a secular India over a Pakistan Republic, a Muslim Republic of Pakistan. So let us stop harping on the fact today an Indian Muslim is also an Indian. And nobody is stopping you from not putting up those hate tweets correctly pointed out. You vilify, you show your hatred towards a community, and then you come and cry foul and say, oh, they did not vote for us. Who stopped you from properly asking from their votes? Nobody. I'm coming back to the third point. You say in Assam, out of 19, 18 are Muslims. Tell me in terms of statistics from your party, how many Muslims did you give tickets to? You let aside everything else. How many Muslims did you bring forward and give MLA tickets to? None. Now, if you do not give anybody the ticket, it is but natural that nobody will win from your party. So you need to stop.
1: No, but Imran Ahmed Ali, I have a question for you.
2: Against a particular community, in fact, everyone else. Yes.
1: I have a question for you, which is that, you know, if you're talking about secularism, then we need to move beyond identity politics, right? So why are we then limiting ourselves to identity politics? And then we get in current on that. Yeah.
2: Nobody is limiting us. What I'm trying to say is that there is one option I as a voter have in which one party says we are inclusive, we accept everyone, whether you're Hindu, Muslim, Sikh, Christian, Isai, whatever you are, no problem, you can come and vote for us. On the other side, you're vilifying minority communities. You're saying, no, they're bad. I don't even want to go into those disrespectful tweets that have come from official handles. In fact, you look at today's undignified. I mean, it just brings disgust in me that you're trying to vilify a community for your advantage and then you cry foul. And I'm sure the Congress doesn't need the BJP who won 3 seats to tell an alliance that won 102 how to run the government, who to choose as chief minister and how to win elections.
3: Can I please come in now?
1: I don't think that is being
2: said.
1: But we are making a larger point in terms of the question that is being asked is not limited to Kerala. The question that is being asked is not just about Kerala, but about several states. We talked about Assam, we talked about Bengal. The fact that Congress has actually given more seats to two Muslims.

0: candidates than Trinamool itself. Its success ratio is not too good, but the fact that it chose more Muslim candidates is the larger point that we are making about the trajectory in which India's largest opposition party is
1: headed.
0: That is the larger point we are making. I'm going to come to you, Radhika, just in just a bit, but I want to get in some of the other panelists as well. Karan Verma, and then we get in Radhika. Yeah.
2: Yeah. So, you know, if cherry picking and whataboutery were a sport, I think both my friends, Sanjay Jha and Imran, would be tied for the first spot. I mean, look how they've cherry-picked facts. Imran just said that I am disgusted by the tweets. Imran, imagine how disgusted would Hindus feel when there is a party you had an alliance with and the second party that you have an alliance with says we are going to eradicate Sanatan Dharma. Imagine how it feels. Imagine how it feels when you are in alliance with IUML, the same IUML that says we are going to hang Hindus by the temples. And an NIA investigation is in it and they've been booked. And V.D. Satishan comes out in their support. Imagine how it feels. And you conveniently show this political arithmetic that even if, you know, you subtract the seats of the allies, we would have still been in power. No, you would have not been perhaps, because there was a Muslim consolidation that happened. When you have an alliance, your Muslim vote bank isn't cut. And for my friend Sanjay, he said, how foolish would it be that if we reach out for the 15 votes rather than the 85 ones? Well, precisely, Sanjay, that's the reason why you've been losing so many elections. And I didn't say it again, Sanjay. A.K. Antony, the 2014 report, he said it. His report is perhaps gathering dust somewhere in the AIC headquarters. He said it, that it's Muslim appeasement that became the cause of our loss. Your entire policy has been divide the 86 into castes, consolidate the 14, make sure there are caste divisions and romp to victory. Today the Hindus have become united, which is why it's doomsday for the Congress party.
0: Okay.
3: Gauri, I must respond to this.
0: Yeah, very quickly, because I want to get in some of the other panelists as well. Yeah, very quickly, Sanjay Jha. And Rashid Kidwai, we want to get Rashid Kidwai after this.
3: To the viewers of NDTV, since the time India has had elections, Congress has won 14 of the 21 general elections. The Muslim population has wavered between 14% to maybe whatever, 8% to 12% or 14%. How do you think the Congress party has been in power right down for 55 of the 78 years since we became independent? Through the
0: support
3: of...
0: That's a question that Congress party needs to now answer, isn't it?
3: Sorry?
0: I'm saying that's a question that the Congress party needs to answer.
2: I just said it. Cast
3: but I'm answering that for you. The Congress party is egalitarian. It is secular. It is syncretic. It is democratic. It is inclusive. Unlike the BJP, which believes that you must play majoritarian appeasement to win elections. That is the difference between the two parties. But I can tell you the rejection in Tamil Nadu in different states of India tells you that the BJP's game is a limited shelf life. It will come to an end. Indian citizens are very mature, very sensible, very alert. They know what is going on. It is a matter of time. And I can tell you this politics has diminishing returns and a limited shelf life.
0: Sanjay Jha, just a caveat and then we get in Radhika Khera, which is that, again, sweeping statements. When you talk about election victories, when you talk about election results, let's also keep in mind how Bengal and how Assam played out. So every time when we make sweeping statements about election victories, about what works, about what the voter is thinking, let's not at any point of time. Demean was the word that you started this discussion with, and humiliation was the second word that you started this discussion and your opening comment from. I'm coming and using just those very phrases because let's be mindful of how those mandates have come in.
3: Well, Radhika Khera wants to come.
1: Thank you. The problem with my name is Radhika, it's not your name. Secondly, the political analyst who spoke right after me was talking about making personal jibes at me, and Mr. Sanjay Jha also. Let me tell both of them. Let me complete. I don't want to know his name. You cannot control.
0: Sanjay Jha,
1: like Indira Gandhi.
0: One at a time.
1: Please stop thinking like Indira Gandhi, Mr. Sanjay Jha. You will not control whose name I want to remember and I don't want to remember.
3: It's Imran.
1: Mr. Sanjay Jha, you are not reborn as Indira Gandhi. Please speak in your turn.
3: Imran.
1: I hope you know the basic manners.
0: Don't respect a fellow panelist.
1: This is not the way, Gauri. I'm sorry.
0: Sanjay Jha, let Radhika speak. Come on, you've made your point.

0: राधिका, गो अहेड राधिका.
1: लिखे गवार हैं क्या आप मिस्टर संजय धार? This is not some roadside drama happening that you suddenly start jumping out. Please control this man. He uses vulgar languages.

0: college if he's gone to a good school and college. I don't know what kind of things he's learned in Congress. Having said that, he was talking about people of India are aware, their nature, they know everything, which is why the Bharatiya Janata Party is not winning in Tamil Nadu and Kerala. Smell some coffee beans, Mr. Sanjay Jha. The Bharatiya Janata Party did not just compete in Kerala. We won 3 seats in Kerala. Nemon, Kazhakotam and Chattanoor. We have broken the barrier. We have won 3 seats in a state where we were non-existent. We have one Lok Sabha seat. We have a mayor. Yes, the people of Kerala are watching. And slowly and steadily, the Bharatiya Janata Party is making inroads in God's own country. Because God wants it that way. We were at 3 at a time in West Bengal in 2016. And today we have a historical mandate, which is what you're going to see in the next election. Because we work for the people of India. And it's very good that you have won. The people of Kerala should know once again what they have voted for. They are a Congress party which is just now reduced to a B team of the IUML. You have not won Kerala. You have just stayed afloat, surrendering to communal forces, and that is a fact. By making Mr. Sathisan, you took 10 days. Everybody knows, maybe you, since you're out of the party and the party's thrown you out because of the kind of vulgar language that you use, the Congress party was absolutely clear that K.C. Venugopal is going to become the chief minister. The fact that they had to succumb to the pressure and make B.D. Sathisan the chief minister, it is absolutely for everyone to see that you have succumbed to the IUML and you are now just turning into a Muslim league.
1: All right. Radhika Khera, I want to give that final word to Rashid Kidwai here. Rashid Kidwai, you know, look at it from this way. When it came to supporting TVK, Congress party probably did not even take 24 hours. When it came to choosing the leader after a decisive mandate like Kerala, it took them 11 days. Because of what many are making that point or the conjecture, or in fact, if you heard the Congress leader saying that, well, the MLAs were backing K.C. Venugopal, but we had to go with V.D. Sathisan. Clearly, this push and pull is because of IUML.
2: Yes, so Gauri, internal dynamics do play a role in all political parties, including the Congress, and it calls for it. I have never seen such a flawed debate over 32 minutes or so, where all kind of wrong arguments were marshaled. See, the sum and substance, Gauri, we must understand, it was Indians who were voting for Indians, and communities are voting for one community or other. There is nothing that is beyond the constitution or ambit of law. If some political party was getting certain amount of votes for a certain community and now it's getting less, it is a wheel of time. It is a dynamic society. People have a vote to choice and we must respect that, regardless of saying or attaching motives to why so-and-so is getting elected. If some alien is getting elected, some foreign national is getting elected, some undeserving person is getting, they all swear by the Indian constitution. So what are we discussing about?
1: Nobody's debating any of that, sir. But yes.
2: Then what is the what is the point that we are trying to achieve? It happens. There is a voting pattern. One can argue that how, you know, on the BJP side, I remember very well, many people used to win, like Sikandar Bakhta, Arif Beg, they were union ministers, Mukhtar Abbas Naqvi, Shahnawaz. I know that Bharti Jansang had several Muslim stalwarts in Delhi. So this is all, it's a very checkered political history we have.
1: It is and absolutely checkered. Let me conclude by
2: saying what Deen Dayal Upadhyay had said in 1963, if I remember correctly, at Raipur, when he was asked about Indian Muslims. He said, those Muslims who stayed in India, they are one of us. That's the long and short of it.
1: At no point of time that is being contested. Throughout this, not even once that has been debated or contested. And in fact, that is not even the subject of this debate. The question and the premise of this discussion has all along been that India's principal opposition party, the trajectory that it has taken in election and defeat after election defeat, is that now going to lead it to form a national government? Or is it prepared to now be a smaller fringe player, only and
2: it's
1: only focusing
2: choice
1: on a specific bloc? At no point of time is this debate at any point of time talking about Indian Muslims. Where did that even come, Rashid Kidwai? None of the panelists have been asked that question.
2: If Sikh community is voting for Akali Dal, what is the harm in it? I'm just saying communities tend to vote for various, you know, social combinations. So that is a feature, redeeming feature of our democracy, parliamentary democracy.
1: Whether, fair enough, whether that will actually redeem the Congress party is a large

0: larger point and whether that will actually add up to the arithmetics that the Congress would ideally want is the other aspect to it. I'm going to leave it there. Thanks so much, all of you, for joining in. In fact, Radhika and Sanjay continue to be with us. As well, viewers, we talk about, we're just past the election season and Rahul Gandhi's foreign trips are once again back in the spotlight. BJP has once again questioned Rahul Gandhi's foreign trips, alleging that there is a glaring gap with regard to his declared income and his travel bills, essentially saying, how is it that and who is it that is funding this? As per the BJP, Rahul Gandhi has travelled abroad 54 times in a period of 22 years, which involved an estimated expenditure of 60 crore rupees. And the BJP says that the declared income of Rahul Gandhi is 11 crore rupees in a 10-year period from 2013 to 2023. And the BJP is then asking how exactly this is being funded and who is being funded, who is funding this? And if it's a foreign entity, should there be mandatory FCRA permissions? And if personal funds are in fact being used, where are the corresponding disclosures as far as IT filings are concerned? Congress, of course, has hit back, saying BJP remains fixated on Rahul Gandhi's foreign trips because it wants to hide its own failures. Even as the question then remains is that why is it that we should be focusing so much on Rahul Gandhi's foreign trips? And if there is indeed a violation of law, why is that not being taken up formally, whether through an audit, if there is a financial discrepancy, or any other aspects that need to be investigated? Why talk? Why no probe? That's the big question. But first up, listen into the relevant sound bites.
1: 22 वर्षों में वो कितनी बार विदेश गए? तो अभी तक जो declared है और public domain में आया है, उस सब को count करके 54 फॉरेन ट्रिप्स बनता है जो विदेश यात्रा रही द ट्रिप्स आर पब्लिक ये पब्लिक ट्रिप्स है 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
0: 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Why are the only allegations being made? Why is not a formal inquiry being leveled if these allegations are correct?
2: Gauri, tonight we are not discussing a leader's pawn shop for vacations. We are discussing a massive, unexplained, statistically impossible financial mystery. We have released a money trail dossier that tracks 54 traceable foreign trips made by Rahul Gandhi in the last 22 years. The math simply does not add up. Our bottom-up estimate accounting for first-class travel that he travels by, including those four people that travel with him in business class. Am I audible? Or I think I've been disconnected.
0: No, you are audible. And we are putting out some of those numbers that BJP has alleged. The question still remains the same, Radhika. These are very serious allegations. What is the BJP planning to do next? If these allegations are true, then it should be probed in detail. All right. You know, viewers, let me just tell you exactly the set of allegations that the BJP has leveled. In fact, Sudhanshu Trivedi has said that was prior permission actually sought from the MHA under Section 6 of the FCRA for the foreign organized trip and said, what are the details with regard to bank statements, credit cards, forex that have actually been used in the last 22 odd years? So you can sense that these are very serious set of allegations. So either there should be a detail

0: detailed investigation to find out if there is any truth whatsoever with regard to these allegations against India's leader of opposition in Lok Sabha. If that isn't the case, then are we then talking about optics? Optics of leader of opposition going in every time there is a crucial session of parliament, every time there is an election season round the corner, leaving Congress karyakartas and allies guessing. What really is the truth behind this is the larger issue here. And that's something that I'm going to put forth both to Radhika as well as Sanjay. But the point is, as far as all our viewers watching this is, to us what it concerns is that when it comes to the leader of opposition position, it's a constitutional position. There are certain constitutional obligations, duties that need to be performed, whoever is the LOP in Lok Sabha. And that is where this entire discussion needs to be focused on. Those allegations are serious, whether it is FCRA, whether it is about income mismatch, discrepancies, all those are extremely important, need to be discussed. Even as questions with regard to whether LOP's fundamental duties, fundamental obligations are in fact being honoured or not. And I'm going to give you two examples exactly when Rahul Gandhi was travelling overseas at a time of some very crucial set of parliament sessions that were underway. Most recent being, of course, in Vietnam, where he was in March 2025, when the budget session of parliament was currently underway. As I said, there are only two things that need to be discussed. Whether the LOP is fulfilling the fundamental duties that he needs to do to ensure that the chair of leader of opposition, is fulfilling all its obligations or not. Take a look at the other time when he was traveling, December 2025. He was in Germany. What was happening this time? The winter session of parliament was currently on. And then you had Rahul Gandhi in Germany inspecting the BMW and other automobile factories in Germany and, of course, lamenting about India's manufacturing capabilities. Radhika Kheda, let me come back to you and ask you that one question that I started this discussion with. These are very serious allegations that are being leveled. What is the BJP or what is the government now going to do next?
1: I don't know how much of my audio went through, but like I was saying, the maths is not adding up, Gauri. Now you have 54 trips approximately at 60 crore rupees. Yet looking at Rahul Gandhi's own election affidavit from Form 26, he has a total declared income of about 11 crore rupees. So there is a staggering 5 times gap between what he earns and what he spends alone on global travel. Now a person cannot only be spending on global travel. Now the kind of travel that he's doing is considered luxury travel. You only spend all of us are tax-paying people, I'm sure, even Mr. Sanjay Jhawar Gauri, and if we earn, supposing, 1 crore rupee, so we will only spend about 10 lakhs of it on our travel as luxury. We are going to use the money for our children. Chalo, he has no children. There'll be other responsibilities. There'll be so many other things that you need the money for. He's an MP. There's so many things that you need in your constituency, which you need to go to for shadis, events, lots of things, personal or bhi kharche hote, kapde kharidne, khana khana hai. If he goes to all these 5-star hotels regularly for dinner, I only bang into him at most of the places. So where is he getting that kind of money from?
0: Let Sanjay Jha respond to that.
1: Just one second. There are two things. This entire thing leads to two very dark conclusions. First, if these trips are funded by foreign entities, where is the mandatory prior approval from the Ministry of Home Affairs under Section 6 of the FCRA? We have found
0: no such report or such clearance. Why no investigation?
1: If they were self-funded, why aren't these massive expenditures reflected in his tax returns or asset declaration? It's a very simple question. You can be a full-time tourist, do whatever you want, but you have to declare. You have to pay your taxes.
0: No, these are questions. These are allegations. These are wild accusations. You can call them whatever they are. If there's any grain of truth in this, they can only be found out if there is an investigation. Right, that's the whole point. I want to give Sanjay Jha a chance to respond. Sanjay Jha.
1: Gauri, how much does one ticket on a first class cost from Delhi
0: to Qatar? I'm not answering any of that.
1: At least a 10 lakh rupees.
0: No. Whether the math is adding up or not is something that investigation can prove. But Sanjay Jha.
2: Gauri, I want to keep my answer brief. From what I have heard, and I haven't seen the entire press conference of Sambit Patra, But I think these press conferences insert the collective intelligence of the people of India. You know, the BJP's political hubris has now reached such a point that they come and speak wherever they like, whatever they want, because they control the microphones, because they're in power, and they believe even their gibberish will get amplified. So let me be very frank with you. I have debated with Sambit many times in my political career. I don't want to dignify his absolute rubbish by even commenting on it. But let me tell you the truth, because I have a lot of respect for the viewers of NDTV, a channel where I first started coming many, many years ago. Here is my simple answer. You know what this government is a master at, Gauri? They are a master at trying to change the narrative, change the headline. Kuch bhi karo, headline badal do. The headline is not Rahul Gandhi's trips. The headline is the dollar is today depreciated the rupee to such an extent that now anyone has to pay rupees 95.67 for $1. And this is the same party that mocked and humiliated Dr. Manmohan Singh when the dollar was at rupees 58. You know why they want to change the headline to Rahul Gandhi? Because they believe Rahul Gandhi is very easy fall guy, a good, decent man who will not hit back. The Congress will say, this is the way BJP is, move on with it. But let me tell you the second part. Did you hear about the NEET scam? The whole young of India are aware of how their future is being destroyed by this corrupt, incompetent government. They want to change the headline. So what do? Create a story on Rahul Gandhi.
0: Okay.
2: There is no conviction. You watch Sambit Patra's press conference again. I would request all the viewers, watch Sambit Patra's expression. There is no conviction. He's been told...
1: Can I respond?
0: No, there is none of that analysis happening here.
2: Create a story.
0: The question still remains the same. Is Rahul Gandhi fulfilling the duties of leader of opposition when he chooses to go outside in the middle of a parliament session? That's the one question. And the second legit question, Radhika, I come back to it because that is the premise of this entire discussion. If there are allegations as serious as FCRA violations, what should be done next? And why is it not being discussed and probed?
1: Gauri, Mr. Jha is very confused.
2: Robert Vadra for 14 years.
1: So let me complete. I'm Radhika. Why do you always start answering whenever she says Radhika? First, Mr. Jha is very confused. One minute he says that he did not see Mr. Sambit Patra's press conference. Then he's saying everybody should play and see the press conference and see the expression on face. Boss, pehle decide karlo, aapne dekhi hai ki nahi. You are countering your own self. And I have to give it to Mr. Sanjay Jha. He has defended the Congress.
2: I have not seen the whole press conference.
1: Sir, let me complete. Don't speak over me. Please, is this the kind of decency that you have been taught? Is this the Rahul school of decency? To speak over every time a woman is speaking, to speak over any time another spokesperson is speaking. Maintain the decorum of the debate.
0: Okay.
1: Maintain the decorum of a debate. Maintain the decorum and speak only at your turn. The people of the nation are watching.
0: I'm completely timed out.
1: See, this is the kind of thing that the Congress does. They want to change the entire narrative.
0: All right, I have to let this go. Thank you so much, Radhika and Sanjay, for joining me today. Well, viewers, what we can do tonight is confirm what we know so far and what we have actually left out open so far. What's confirmed is that the Congress has an electoral math that it cannot explain. The Muslim concentration of its remaining wins is real. It's documented and it's growing. The IUML's influence in Kerala is also real. And that the BJP is keen to keep alleging Rahul Gandhi's foreign trips are questionable, but is not willing to seek an audit, is also real. What has been left out and has also been very clearly put out is whether Congress's reliance on Muslim votes is a strategy or a collapse. Whether Congress chose this identity or was left with it after everything else fell away. That distinction matters because it determines whether the Congress party is redeemable as a national party, as a national alternative, or whether it has permanently contracted into something much smaller. It has also left open is whether Congress is mindful of the optics of its leaders' frequent foreign visits. What I know so far is that the Congress cannot answer the question of its own electoral character without first asking about its party leadership. And for that, it needs to look at its own electoral map and say, is this where we want to be? And is this what we want to end up being? And that answer lies on Indian soil and not on foreign shores. Viewers, the buck stopped here.
3: It's It's the world's most important meeting between the world's two biggest rivals. But beyond the red carpets and diplomatic optics lie deep divisions and unresolved tensions. From global supply chains to military flashpoints, there are several sticking points that continue to divide Washington and Beijing. First on the list is the tariff war. Washington wants Beijing to buy more American goods, but China wants Trump-era tariffs rolled back. China is using rare earth minerals as leverage, materials critical for electric vehicles, fighter jets, and semiconductors. America needs them. China has them. The only condition? Strike the tariffs down. Then comes another explosive issue, Taiwan. For Beijing, Taiwan is a red line issue. It has intensified military drills around the island, sending fighter jets, warships, and constant pressure signals. Meanwhile, the United States continues arming Taiwan. Billions of dollars in weapons packages, military support, and strategic backing. Beijing wants those arms sales stopped. Third on the list is the battle for technological supremacy. Washington has restricted advanced semiconductor exports to China, trying to slow Beijing's military and AI rise. China calls it a technology blockade, and Beijing wants those restrictions eased. NVIDIA CEO Jensen Huang joining the US delegation shows how serious the issue is. Another bitter dispute is over fentanyl and cybersecurity. Washington accuses Chinese-linked networks of supplying fentanyl precursor chemicals, fueling America's opioid crisis. China denies direct responsibility and wants fentanyl-linked tariffs reduced. And lastly, there's the Iran war. Washington wants Beijing to pressure Tehran. Why? Because China remains one of Iran's biggest oil buyers. China wants stability, America wants leverage. The issue remains unresolved. For Trump, this summit is about visible wins. For Xi, it's about stability without looking weak. So breakthrough on all issues may be unlikely, but a temporary truce, that may be the best the world can hope for. Bureau Report, NDTV World.
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3: It's the world's most important meeting between the world's two biggest rivals. But beyond the red carpets and diplomatic optics lie deep divisions and unresolved tensions. From global supply chains to military flashpoints, there are several sticking points that continue to divide Washington and Beijing. First on the list is the tariff war. Washington wants Beijing to buy more American goods, but China wants Trump-era tariffs rolled back. China is using rare earth minerals as leverage, materials critical.
6: Hello and welcome. You're watching NDTV. I'm Aditi Bhardwaj, and let's take a look at the top headlines that we are tracking here at this hour. After 10 days of confusion and tussle, Congress finally decides on V.D. Satheesan as the Keralam Chief Minister. Rahul Gandhi's aide and his choice, K.C. Venugopal, loses out in face of pressure from the Satheesan camp. Delhi Chief Minister Rekha Gupta has announced 2 days work from home for government offices in the national capital and minimum use of vehicles in line with the Prime Minister Narendra Modi's appeal for fuel conservation amid rising global uncertainties. Key meet of a BRICS foreign ministers kickstarts in Delhi amid the US-Iran war. Iran FM is attending, meets both the Prime Minister and the External Affairs Minister. Chinese leader Xi Jinping hailed a new era of US-China relations after talks with the US President Donald Trump in Beijing. The US President called the talks great, even as there was a warning over Taiwan.

0: And starting off with the latest coming in from the legal tussle between Delhi High Court Justice and Aam Aadmi Party Chief Arvind Kejriwal. Now, the Justice of the Delhi High Court, Justice Swarnakanta, has trained guns at Aap Chief. It is also being reported that Justice Kanta has initiated contempt case action against Aam Aadmi Party Chief Arvind Kejriwal, his close aides Sanjay Singh and Manish Sisodia as well. This comes after, remember, Aam Aadmi Party claimed that Justice Kanta is affiliated to a political ideology and is attending ABVP events. Hence, she is biased in the case that she is hearing. Now, Justice Kanta, for your record, is hearing the excise policy case, which is against the Aam Aadmi Party Chief Arvind Kejriwal and others. But now it is being reported that Justice Kanta will not be hearing that case and has also initiated and will also initiate a contempt case against Aam Aadmi Party. She also said that the Aam Aadmi Party cannot vilify her or dignify her in any manner the way the Aam Aadmi Party has done so far. But now Arvind Kejriwal and Aam Aadmi Party leaders have celebrated, saying that it is the victory of the truth and Satyamev Jayate is the token action that has been labeled as Justice Kanta will not be hearing the case. Sample the reactions coming in.
1: Justice Swarnakanta Sharma has recused herself from hearing the excise policy matter where the CBI had come in appeal against the discharge order passed in favor of Arvind Kejriwalji and several Aam Aadmi Party leaders. This is a big victory for Arvind Kejriwalji because from the very inception, his only demand was that this case be heard by a different bench and not by the bench of Justice Swarnakanta.

0: Kanta Sharma because of several conflict of interest issues which he had put forth in front of everyone. So today it is a big victory for Arvind Kejriwal ji.
1: महिला जज का जो उन्होंने अपमान, जो उन्होंने मानहानि की है, तो अब जस्टिस स्वर्णकांत शर्मा जी ने उनके खिलाफ कंटेम्प्ट प्रोसीडिंग्स शुरू करने की बात रखी है। मुझे लगता है कि ऐसे लोगों को जो संविधान विरोधी काम करते हैं उनको कानूनी रूप से सबक तो सिखाया जाना चाहिए। जो संविधान बचाओ वाली गैंग है, क्या वो केजरीवाल जी का खंडन करेंगे कि एक महिला जज के विषय में इस प्रकार की अनर्गल टिप्पणी करना? 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
2: And my colleague Nupur Dogra is joining me with more details. Nupur, you know, explain us in a very layman language what this legal churn means for the Aam Aadmi Party.
3: Well, first of all, Aditi, six members of Aam Aadmi Party, including the AAP Supremo Arvind Kejriwal, Manish Sisodia, Sanjay Singh, will be facing heat from the High Court in the form of criminal contempt proceedings. Now, under criminal contempt proceedings, maximum sentence can be simple imprisonment of 6 months or penalty of 2,000 rupees or both. However, they, in case they are convicted, they might have to go to jail for this duration, as whatever the judge decides. However, if they want to escape that, that they might have option to apologize also. But before that, a proper proceeding will go on where a bench of two judges will hear this case, their answers on whether this the observations today made by Swarnakanta Sharma, Justice Swarnakanta Sharma, in her order where she has said, made scathing remarks and observations against the AAP leader, where she pointed out how her videos were doctored and edited and circulated on social media, showing that she was alleging that she was taking favors from BJP leaders, and she also cited fact-checked news reports saying that Aam Aadmi Party leaders ignored those fact-checked reports and went on to create this narrative. She said that this was an attempt to intimidate her by not only dragging her but also her family members into the case. So this could mean trouble also for Arvind Kejriwal and party when it comes to court proceedings. However, they are saying that this is a win for them because they did not want Justice Swarnakanta Sharma to hear this case, and that's what they have gotten out of this.
2: Right, but Nupur, you know, just to take this forward, there was an assertion made by the Supreme in the court premises by other lawyers as well, that if this is the case, what if Aam Aadmi Party then objects to the other bench, which is likely to hear this matter? What will happen in that scenario? And which bench now will hear this contempt proceedings against Kejriwal?
3: Well, Aditi, this is not clear as of now that which bench will be hearing which case, because this is from the rules and current law under the contempt case. A judge, that she has initiated the contempt, she has taken cognizance of the material online, but the proceedings will likely go on in front of a division bench, that is a two-judge bench. She is sitting in a single combination. Now, this is yet to be decided by the High Court that which bench it would be, which will be hearing this two separate cases. One is the CBI case, which now Justice Sharma has stepped back from, which earlier, in which Arvind Kejriwal had sought her recusal and she had refused to recuse from. Now, and the second case, contempt of court case, will also go on simultaneously in the High Court itself.
2: Right. Thank you so much, Nupur, for joining us with those details. Shifting our focus down south, where the Congress trouble is over after days of intense closed-door meetings and high-voltage political drama. The suspense over the Keralam's next chief minister is finally over after 10 days. The Congress legislature party has officially elected V.D. Satheesan as its leader, clearing the way for him to take oath as the state's new chief minister on Monday. V.D. Sathisan thanked party's high command and all the support from the top post and other leaders in the Congress party. However, there are allegations that Ramesh Chenithala, who was one of the top front runners for the CM post, was unhappy. But the Congress has clarified that there are no reports of any rift inside the Congress, inside Keralam Congress, and the Congress party is united under V.D. Sathisan's leadership. Meanwhile, K.C. Venugopal, who was also in the race for the top post, has publicly bagged high command's choice, saying he is fully satisfied with the V.D. Sathisan's appointment as the chief minister. V.D. Sathisan also met the governor and now on Monday is all set to take oath. Sample the reactions.
4: Congratulations. Congratulations to you. What do you have to say about this emphatic decision?
5: I express my gratitude towards the ACC leaders, the Congress president and Rahulji and other leaders. And I dedicate my chairman session to the people of Kerala. We have offered many things. We will work for them. We will build a team and work for Kerala, future Kerala. We will make changes. Create a new era.
4: So many MLAs have come together. They have a difference of opinion. Now you have to have a challenge to bring everybody together.
5: Democratic.
4: Yes.
5: The democracy is the discourse.
4: Huh.
5: Discourse. That is happening.
4: Hmm.
5: Congress party is a democratic party.
4: Huh.
5: That process has completed.
4: Huh.
5: They have discussed with all the MLAs and MPs.
4: Yes.
5: Senior leaders.
4: Hmm.
5: And they have taken a decision.
4: Yes. So a big win for the Congress party. There are also a lot of community leaders also that you need to now meet and bring them on board also. Big, isn't it?
5: Definitely, we will cooperate with all of them.
4: Huh.
5: I don't have any complaint with anybody.
4: Huh.
5: Those who criticize to me,
4: huh.
5: It is their right.
4: Yes.
5: It is their right.
4: Hmm.
5: Now, as a, not only the chief minister, the opposition leader can be criticized.
4: Yes. Hmm.
5: And they have every right.
4: What do you think is the biggest
5: reason is coming?
4: What do you think is the biggest
5: reason? I won't be intolerant.
4: Okay.
5: I won't be intolerant.
4: Yes.
5: I will hear what they are saying.
4: Yes.
5: If I have to correct, I will correct.
4: What is the biggest reason?
5: They are all senior fellows.
4: Yes.
5: What is the senior to me?
4: What is the biggest reason for this victory? What do you think is the biggest reason?
5: That is Team UDF.
4: Team UDF.
5: We work together as a single party.
4: All right. Yes. Thank you so much. Thank you so much.
6: Wholeheartedly, I am welcoming that decision. I am congratulating V.D. Sathisan for this position. I think that people of Kerala has given a big verdict for the UDF. The government under the leadership of V.D. Sathisan can fulfill the aspirations and promises of the people of Kerala. Certainly, we are totally behind the, with the government of Kerala.
7: He's upset, ma'am. He's looking upset.
8: We always speak to him.
7: He's not. He's upset, ma'am. He's looking upset.
8: We always speak to him.
7: He's not.
2: Now, after V.D. Sathisan's appointment as the Keralam chief minister, the politics over the matter also intensified, with BJP claiming that this is what the IUML wanted, and because V.D. Sathisan had the support of the IUML leaders in the Congress allies, that's why V.D. Sathisan was picked instead of K.C. Venugopal, who is a close aide of Rahul Gandhi and has been in the close circle of the Congress party for a very long time. But the Congress has clarified that there is no such pressure, but V.D. Sathisan has been picked because he's the grassroots worker of the Keralam Congress and has been strengthening the Congress campaign in Keralam, also contradicted and confronted Vijayan government over its failure on corruption and employment and growth in the state. Sample the reactions.
9: It is clearly evident that the new Congress chief minister pick from Kerala was not the choice of the Congress MLAs, but was the choice of the Indian Union Muslim League. Yet again, the Gandhi Wadra family has proven that they listen to the diktat of the Indian Union Muslim League. The remote control of the Congress party and the Gandhi Wadra family is under the Indian Union Muslim League. This is why the Congress party today is nothing short of the modern day Muslim League. The Congress is the Muslim League Maoist Congress.
10: ഞാനുമായിട്ട് യാതൊരു അഭിപ്രായ വ്യത്യാസവും വേണുമായിട്ടില്ല. വേണുമായി നമ്മൾ സംസാരിക്കാറുണ്ട്. വേണു സന്തുഷ്ടനാണ്. അതിന് സമയമുണ്ട്. വേണുഗോപാലിന് ഇനിയും അതിന്റെ മുമ്പിൽ മുകളിലോട്ട് പോകാൻ ഇനിയും സമയം ഒരുപാടുണ്ട്. പുള്ളി സാറ്റിസ്ഫൈഡ് ആണ്. പുള്ളിക്ക് ഒരു തരത്തിലും ഒരു മാനസികമായ വ്യഥയില്ല. അതുകൊണ്ട് അദ്ദേഹത്തോട് നിങ്ങൾ
11: it's a very apt decision by the High Command, although they took 11 days, but then they took the views of everyone, including the allied parties, coalition parties, and they actually came to a correct decision according to us, because Sadishan, being the leader of opposition, he was the one who led the elections, he was the one who fought the CPM government, and he was the leader in all sense. So, and the people's reaction, the public opinion, all was completely in favor of Sadishan. And we had made our mind very clear to the High Command also, the observers who came over in Trivandrum. So the people were, in fact, wanting Mr. Sadishan as the Chief Minister. It's a right decision, good decision by the High Command.
2: Now, NDTV's editor-in-chief Rahul Kawal had an exclusive conversation with Keralam new Chief Minister V.D. Sathisan on day of counting of votes after Keralam has given mandate to the Congress-led UDF. Take a look at this exclusive conversation.
12: Congratulations. Fantastic victory. Very well done. Explain to us how you made it happen, Mr. Sathisan. You're live on NDTV. Whatever you say is live. So tell us, how did you make this happen, sir?
13: I'm happy to say that we have predicted that we may get more than 100 seats. Now we got more than 100 seats.
12: Right. Veera Raghav has a question for you.
13: Now we are crossing 100 seats. Now yes. We are crossing 100 seats. Now it is 103.
12: Okay.
13: That was our prediction.
12: Veera Raghav. Sir, how are you?
13: Hello.
12: How are you? Now, you know, you remember you promised me that you will come to Kabini and do an interview with me. You like going to the forest? You said you'll come to Kabini.
13: Definitely.
12: Are you going to Delhi now or are you going to Kabini?
13: Definitely, I want to visit Kabini again.
12: The fact is, your Padyatra had a very big role to play. What's the lesson you think the Kerala Congress is sending to the Congress across the country? The way you're active on the ground, your Padyatra on the ground had a big role to play in this victory, Mr. Sathisan.
13: Yes, I agree with you. We have very good organization set up. We have built up our organization set up. Definitely, number one. And we have taken some positions. We have taken a pakka secular position. Nobody was ready to take such a position, secular position. Some of the groups declared their support to us, some extreme outfits. We said, no, we don't want your support. We don't want your support. We have taken secular stand, the people believed us. All the community, across the state, all the communities voted for us. Majority community as well as the minority community voted for a UDF because Kerala is secular. This victory of the UDF, I'm proud to say that this is a declaration of our state that to the entire country that our Kerala is secular.
12: Veer Sanghvi, well-known journalist, Veer Sanghvi has a question for you. Veer.
13: Please.
14: Everybody talked about what a good job you'd done in preparing for this election. What people did say was that it wasn't clear that you would be the only people to take advantage of anti-incumbency. The BJP, as you know, has had a landslide in Assam, appears to have done very well in Bengal. People said that the BJP was now ready to make a huge mark in Kerala. That doesn't seem to have happened. Why do you think that's true?
13: The BJP was not a force in Kerala. I already stated that our Kerala is secular. We'll never accept any communal forces. This is the declaration of our state to the entire country that our Kerala is secular. Not only the anti-incumbency. Anti-incumbency was a major component for our victory. Definitely, I agree that. But at the same time, we have alternatives. The people believed us. We have made detailed studies, homework, many conclaves, many interactions, and we had definite programs to the public. So we won the election. The BJP doesn't have any say in Kerala. This is not like any other northern states or any other states.
12: So you're looking very, very serious through all this big victory, rare victory for your party. How will V.D. Sathisan and the Kerala Congress celebrate?
13: We are celebrating with the people of Kerala. The people are celebrating. We are with them.
12: What is there for Sadhya today, sir? What are you eating today? What is there for lunch?
13: All our colleagues are distributing sweets.
12: Ha. Okay, we'll leave it
13: definitely
12: there.
13: We should have a Kerala Sadhya.
12: And you have to invite us for it as well. Please don't eat without us. We'll come and join you and have some lovely Kerala Sadhya. Thank you very much.
2: Now, tracking the Sanatan Dharma controversy coming in from Tamil Nadu, and this time the controversy has erupted from within TVK. A fresh row has broken out after TVK MLA S. Mustafa declared that he had entered the political field only to eradicate Sanatan. These are his words. He invoked Periyar and Ambedkar and made these remarks. The remark then sparked a major political uproar. The BJP launched a sharp attack on Vijay government, and on the TVK, accusing the party of following the DMK Congress line of appeasement mindset. The BJP claimed that this is the true mindset of the TVK, which is now out in the open after they have won with massive majority in Tamil Nadu. But after the backlash, TVK MLA has now put up a post on his social media, taking a U-turn on his earlier comment, stating that he respects all religion. Remember, earlier in the day, he made a statement. We also have the reaction coming in of the TVK MLA, where he said that he entered the politics only to eradicate Sanatan. But then later on, after the political backlash, he clarified, saying that he respects all religion. Sample what he exactly said and also the political backlash that followed.
15: நாங்களும் பெரியாரை வச்சிருக்கிறோம், அம்பேத்கரை வச்சிருக்கிறோம், சனாதனத்தை ஒழிக்க போட்டு தான் நாங்கள் வந்து களத்தில் இறங்கிருக்கிறோம். முதல் சாராய கடையை மூடிருக்கிறோம். இன்னைக்கு வந்து டாஸ்மாக 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
16: 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What is indestructible? Manu Dharma is indestructible, is what they mean, but they won't speak. But the Dravidian movement was started only for the sake of Hindus, that they should understand. 90% of the Hindus were sidelined as Shudras and Panjamas. They were not given education, they were not even allowed to go into the streets where upper caste people living. Against which the Dravidian movement, the Justice Party, was started, when we are continuing with that process. We want everybody should be treated on par. That is what Thiruvalluvar said 2000 years back, that all men are born equal. Sanadana is against this concept of Thiruvalluvar. Sanadana is not a concept. The meaning of the word Sanadana is indestructible. What is indestructible is Manudharma is indestructible. So we oppose that. Let them say that Manudharma is not Sanadana.
17: और जिन लोगों के मन में है कि वो सनातन को समाप्त कर देंगे, मुझे लगता है वो जान नहीं पा रहे हैं कि उनके घर में भी उनके माता पिता का नाम या तो दुर्गा है, या तो राम है, या तो सीता है. उनके घर के लोग 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
2: But remember, this continues in the line of what leader of opposition in Tamil Nadu also said, and that this has been the DMK's stand as well, that the Sanatan remark that was made by Udaniri Stalin in the assembly was also made in front of Tamil Nadu Chief Minister Vijay. He also called for the eradication of Sanatan Dharma. But now he has also said that he is not against Sanatan, but is against the differentiation that has been done on the basis of caste in this dharma. Sample what he said.
18: மண்ணுக்கு பேரவை தலைவர் அவர்களுக்கும் பேரவை துணைத் தலைவர் அவர்களுக்கும் என்னுடைய நன்றி. உங்களுடைய பணிகள் சிறக்கட்டும். மீண்டும் என்னுடைய வாழ்த்துக்களை தெரிவித்துக் கொள்கிறேன். நன்றி, வணக்கம். வெல்க தமிழ், வாழ்க தமிழ்நாடு. மக்களை பிரிக்கும் சனாதனம் நிச்சயம் ஒழிக்கப்பட வேண்டும். நன்றி, வணக்கம்.
2: Breaking news coming at this hour. A high-level meeting on NEET leak is underway at Education Minister. Union Education Minister Dharmendra Pradhan is chairing this meet on the upcoming NEET examination that will take place after the 2026 NEET UG exam was leaked and scrapped by the National Testing Agency. Now, in this meet, we are hearing that officials from several authorities are there. My colleague Tanushka Datta is also joining on the broadcast.

0: Cast to give us more details of how many officials are there. Remember, the National Testing Agency said that the new test or the new examination for the future of 22 lakh students will be out and will be done in the next 7 to 10 days. And now that deadline is nearing, and now Union Education Minister Dharmendra Pradhan is also chairing this meet to decide on the upcoming schedule of the NEET examination. My colleague Tanushka, who has been tracking this since day one, is with me. Tanushka, give us more details. How long has this been going on? What has been decided in the meeting? Do we have any inside information?
1: Right, Aditi. So what we understand right now that this high-level meeting was held late tonight at the Education Minister's residence, and it definitely went on for a couple of hours. A detailed discussion took place regarding the upcoming NEET examination. Remember that the examination has been cancelled and a reconducting of the examination will take place. So when would that be? In what sort of mode would that be? How would that be conducted across the country? These are some of the topics and touch points that were discussed in this meeting, and it took place in the attendance of the Secretary of Higher Education, the Secretary of School Education, the DG of the NTA, that is the National Testing Agency, which is the body that is responsible for conducting the NEET examinations, the CBSE chairperson, and the commissioners of Kendriya Vidyalaya and Navo Vidyalaya were also present. Now what I can also tell you is that the reconducting of the examination is expected definitely before the ending of the academic year. That means the ministry does not want the academic year for the children to get spoilt, which means if it goes anywhere beyond June, the academic year will get spoiled and the children will have to put in another whole year. So these are some points that the ministry is keeping in mind while deciding upon all of these factors of when to conduct the exam again and in what mode.
0: Absolutely, Tanushka. The future of 22 lakh students is currently in limbo. Thank you so much for these details. We are slipping into a very short break for now, but more news updates continue on the other side, so don't go anywhere.
2: Excellence measured by those who built it. Presenting the jury of the NDTV Profit Business Leadership Awards. Sunil Bharti Mittal, Chairman of the Jury. Founder and Chairman, Bharti Enterprises. Noel Nubal Tata, Chairman, Tata Trusts. UK Sinha, Former Chairman, SEBI. Kiran Mazumdar Shaw, Chairperson.
0: India remains in the global spotlight, with Prime Minister Narendra Modi today holding separate meetings with Russian Foreign Minister Sergey Lavrov and Iranian Foreign Minister Abbas Araghchi on the sidelines of the BRICS Foreign Ministers meeting in New Delhi amid heightened geopolitical tensions in West Asia. India, remember, is hosting the BRICS Foreign Ministers meeting today and tomorrow. We also have the detailed explanation of what can be expected in this foreign ministers meeting of the BRICS. It brings together top diplomats from the bloc at a time of growing uncertainty over the conflict involving the US, Israel and Iran. Now, Araghchi's visit marks his first trip to India as well since the outbreak of Iran conflict earlier this year, making the meeting with the Prime Minister particularly very significant as New Delhi balances its strategic ties across West Asia, Russia and the broader BRICS grouping. Listen into what the External Affairs Minister S. Jaishankar had to say.
3: Climate change remains a pressing concern. Our discussions must advance sustainable development while upholding principles of equity and common but differentiated responsibilities. Technological advancements are reshaping the global landscape. It can be leveraged for good governance and inclusive growth. Peace and security remain central to the global order. Recent conflicts only underline the importance of dialogue and diplomacy. All of us remain in close and regular contact through bilateral and multilateral engagements. Gathering today for the BRICS meeting is, however, a special occasion. It allows us to exchange perspectives, and encourages us

0: to develop convergences. And in this complicated and uncertain world, that is of ever greater importance. Excellencies, India's chairship appreciates your support, which has contributed to the steady progress of our work.
1: Taking a quick break here. Don't go anywhere. More news and updates lined up on the other side.
2: It's the world's most important meeting between the world's two biggest rivals. But beyond the red carpets and diplomatic optics lie deep divisions and unresolved tensions. From global supply chains to military flashpoints, there are several sticking points that continue to divide Washington and Beijing. First on the list is the tariff war. Washington wants Beijing to buy more American goods, but China wants Trump-era tariffs rolled back. China is using rare earth minerals as leverage, materials critical for electric vehicles, fighter jets, and semiconductors.
3: Good evening. Welcome to Left, Right and Center. I'm Vishnu Shom. On the program this evening, President Trump and Xi Jinping, the Chinese president, are locked in high-stakes talks on day two of the landmark summit in Beijing. Xi has warned sharply today that mishandling the Taiwan situation could spark clashes and jeopardize the entire U.S.-China relationship. There are billions in trade deals and global stability, in a sense, hangs in the balance. This is a very, very important visit. One of the primary issues as far as Donald Trump is concerned in his foreign policy. What is at stake? Well, for starters, Taiwan as the core flashpoint. Xi Jinping stating today that the Taiwan question is the most important issue in China-U.S. relations. Those were his words. He's warned that mishandling it could spark clashes or conflicts and put the entire bilateral relationship in great jeopardy. He stressed that Taiwan independence and cross-strait peace are irreconcilable and urged the U.S. to exercise extra caution. Now, overall stability, that is a goal of both sides. Fortunately, both sides want to preserve bilateral stability. They want to avoid escalation and manage differences amidst global tensions. In terms of economic deliverables, and this is certainly something that the US and China are looking at, America expects major Chinese purchases of US goods such as soybeans, Boeing aircraft, energy as well, plus better access to rare earth minerals and a new board of trade monitoring mechanism of the trade aspect of the relationship. China's trade priorities are that they seek tariff relief and extension of the current trade truce and eased U.S. export controls on advanced technology, especially artificial intelligence. Now, Iran and global hotspots obviously came up for conversation. Trump pressing China to use its influence on Iran and help reopen the Strait of Hormuz for oil flows. Overall, there are modest expectations. No big breakthroughs are expected. The focus remains on symbolic wins and cordial optics. There's been a state banquet, a Temple of Heaven visit, and the CEO involvement to keep the tone positive for the year ahead. Not a bad visit, but don't expect anything dramatic. I'm now joined by very special guests, Aina Tangen with us, Richard Sanders as well, and I'll be joined by, and in fact, Andrew Leung is with us as well. Thank you all very much for being with us. Mr. Tangen, let me come to you first. I don't expect anything very major at the end of this, but I think just as long as America and China agree on maintaining stability, I think that's a pretty decent outcome in a world which is distinctly unstable at this stage. Would you agree?
4: I would completely agree. I mean, this was not going to change the overall idea in Washington, which is bipartisan, that China is the competition, the enemy. It's not going to change all the white papers that have indicated that they need to move U.S. forces into Asia, to all these island chains. But it does indicate that the realities of politics and economics are such that these countries are inseparable. They're too intertwined. The U.S., $4.6 trillion worth of imports each year. China is a huge factory, and if they don't sell it directly, a lot of the things that they have are sold as intermediate goods to other countries, which are then processed and sold to America.

0: process in place. Up till now, it has not been.
1: Andrew Leung, the red line for China quite clearly is the Taiwan issue. America continues to arm Taiwan, but there must be a realization in some quarters of the United States now that given the geographical proximity of Taiwan to mainland China, given the massive force multiplication of the Chinese armed forces, America stands at a huge disadvantage. So there perhaps needs to be a reality check. This being the case, is it perhaps inevitable that America would back down on, you know, their views on Taiwan, accept it as being a part of China?
0: Well, no, I don't think they'll officially do
1: half
0: that.
1: A second, but, right. Half a second, I don't know. Just, that's for Andrew Leung, and I will get your views on that as well.
0: No,
2: okay.
1: Mr. Leung, go ahead.
2: So it's my turn. Thank you very much indeed. Well, the United States position on Taiwan is governed by a long established the so-called three communique and the six assurances. They all boil down to a number of principles. Principle one, the United States doesn't recognize, of course, Taiwan as a nation, and so hence the one China policy. Secondly, the United States opposes any unilateral means to change the status quo. And number three, the United States doesn't take any firm position on the future of Taiwan, leaving the position to be resolved by peaceful means. But however, this is also complicated by the Taiwan Relations Act, which enacted a long time ago, mandating the U.S. administration to continue to sell arms to Taiwan to defend itself. And further, it works in a spanner, is a strategy of a strategic ambiguity and trying to play the Taiwan card against China, to contain China, to counter China. This is also complicated or accentuated by the election of a pro-independence separatist. Now, China's position on Taiwan remains to achieve unification by 2049 at the latest. But then there is a lot of great misunderstanding about President Xi's reference to 2027. Mm-hmm. 2027 is a date for military readiness, not a day for action.
1: Right.
2: Readiness not to take action, but readiness to deter any kind of unilateral action for independence. The preference is for peaceful unification. How is that going to be achieved? By three strategies. The first strategy is military deterrence. The second strategy is diplomatic and economic isolation. The third one is the most important, is people-to-people exchanges, as there are over 300,000 Taiwanese and members and families working on Taiwan businesses.
1: China, yep.
2: And a lot of Taiwanese young people seeking opportunities in China.
1: Okay. Richard Sanders, do you believe that it is inevitable for America to change its policies as far as Taiwan is concerned, or do you see America willing to be confrontational with China on this issue by continuing to arm Taiwan?
3: Well, perhaps we should all take a deep breath. We're not on the verge, I think, of an enormous crisis regarding Taiwan. Xi certainly has laid down what he considers to be the Chinese position on all this. He was very public about it. That shouldn't have surprised anybody. It's worth noting that the United States, at least in public statements, is staying away from this issue. We're not engaging. We're not announcing any changes in policy. You know, the questions that are out there for the immediate future would be some kind of diplomatic change. The U.S. Currently just says that it does not support Taiwanese independence. I'm sure the Chinese would like an even stronger formulation, like the U.S. would oppose Taiwanese independence. And for a more substantive issue, the question of U.S. arms sales to Taiwan is out there. There's been a very large commitment, there's a historic commitment for going back decades to provide Taiwan what it needs for its defense objectives. At the same time, more recently, we've approved an $11 billion defense sales package to Taiwan, but that package has not yet been implemented. The actual defense items have not gone through. Would we actually see the U.S. drawing back on selling those weapons? That would mark a major change.
1: Yeah.
3: I certainly don't expect that they'll, you know, tomorrow stick tell the Chinese that we're going to sell them anyway. You could see

0: some delays. I think for now, the U.S. is trying to stay away from that issue as much as possible. Sure. Because we have our own agenda, which is very much economic focused. It's Persian Gulf focused. We don't want to make this all about Taiwan.
1: Ida Tangen, in fact, Persian Gulf was my next question. How critical is it for Trump to somehow or the other get China to do more to sort out a mess which many suggest was started by America itself? That's a separate argument, but given the impasse that we are in right now, in fact, I was with the Iranian Deputy Foreign Minister here in Delhi yesterday, and there is no way in which they are bending, it appears, on their principal issues. This being the case, and given the fact that countries like India and China rely so heavily on oil and gas from that region, what can China do now, right away?
2: Well, it can't, quite frankly. You have 30-plus independent military groups who are cut off from each other so that they're not discovered, who are waging war independently. Yeah. I don't know how China can change that. This is their home. They have nowhere else to go, regardless of what country tries to come in and do whatever they've done. I mean, you have the most powerful country in the world, the United States, bringing, they fired off, half of their magazine of missiles and everything like that. No, they haven't given in yet. They think that they are doing okay with the with their the Straits of Hormuz, which everybody knew about, and the Pentagon had, quite frankly, done many studies of this and said this is why we don't go into Iran, because they could hurt us. So at this point, China wants an end to this thing, but the only way I believe that this can be done is using the principles that China has espoused. And that is that you get consensus, you gather reliable people, not the U.S. alone, because they have broken the treaty before. They have engaged in attacking Iran during peace negotiations. So there's no reason to believe that they're worth pursuing. And the same thing with Israel. So it's going to have to be other countries, middle countries, perhaps BRICS and others, who come and say, look, we are going to collectively, because we are all suffering, we cannot allow Iran to continue to cut off oil, but we cannot condone attacks by even the biggest bully in the world, the United States, on countries. It's bad enough with Venezuela and Israel. I do believe that at some point the issue of their nuclear weapons has to be brought up if you want to have peace in the Middle East. Otherwise, if they have nuclear weapons, it's hard for me to believe that other countries won't strive to have them to prevent exactly what happened to Iran, and also for retaliatory purposes against Israel.
1: No, I agree with you, but larger issues, I'm just trying to figure out what the immediate situation, I mean, we face an oil shock. It's already hitting us all across the world. GDP growth of countries around the world is going to be impacted. There is a record number of, amount at which nations across the world are dipping into their strategic reserves. Andrew K.P. Leung, in a situation like this, do you believe that President Xi can persuade President Trump to sort of ease up a little bit, to perhaps get rid of that blockade which prevents Iranian vessels from moving in and out of their ports, to at least make that a first step towards an eventual solution?
3: Well, the heart of the matter is that the Iran crisis is that both sides are making maximalist demands, particularly the United States. I mean, he wants Iran to surrender totally. I mean, it's not possible. After all, I mean, they're taking out their leadership, they destroy the Navy, destroy the Air Force, destroyed a lot of assets, and it's their dignity, it's their national survival at stake. So a lot of the Iranian people are rallying behind their government. But on the other hand, now Iran is also making some sort of a maximalist demands in relative terms, asking for compensation, asking for all sorts of things. But I think that there is a coincidence of objective between the United States and China. Both sides want the Port of Hormuz to open. China, of course, obviously depends on international trade, and the international trade has been totally upended. As far as Trump is concerned, he's worried about the prices at the pump, because his electorate all rattled by the rising prices. So if there is a coincidence of wants,

0: And the leverage China has is different from the military leverage. Obviously, the military leverage has proven not to be decisive, but China's leverage is of a different kind. China buys 90% of Iran's oil.
1: Yeah.
0: And even if the militaries keep on fighting, even the factions, they can't live without selling without the revenue.
1: Exactly.
0: So,
1: which is why I'm asking about what China can do in a situation like this.
0: Well, I think that it depends on what the United States would give China. Well, China's not giving it to American for free. It's not going to let American have a free ride. And obviously, what China wants, of course, is a more a stronger statement on Taiwan, which is easier for the Trump administration to give, as the other guest pointed out. I mean, changing the narrative from supporting to opposing.
1: Sure.
0: Taiwan's. I mean, this is a twist of words, but I think that it means a great deal. And of course, it could recalibrate the amount of arms sales, not that it's stopping the arms sales because it's mandated by the Taiwan Relations Act. So I think it's still doable, but I think both countries want the Port of Hormuz situation to return to normal, as with all other countries in the world.
1: A final question to you, Richard Sanders. The other aspect of this is high tech and critical material, critical minerals. The U.S. wants, steady supplies of critical minerals. China has complete control of this at many levels. But in exchange, China wants the finest chips. Now, that has security ramifications for the United States. So it's not enough for the Qualcomm chief to be there in China right now, or the Micron chief to be there right now, or Jensen Huang to be there right now either. I think it's a difficult issue, isn't it? America needs critical earths, but is not willing to supply China with its most advanced chips. Is that a potential impasse?
2: Well, I think what we're seeing in this visit is a generally broad recalibration of the economic relationship between the United States and China. If you go back to Trump's first term, we were imposing 145% tariffs on them. We've dropped them way down now. China, of course, is looking for a stable trading relationship with the United States. We have specific interests, particularly rare earths. China has managed to essentially corner the market on producing and processing rare earths. We want to get away from that, but that is a very long-term process. You can't just open a mine in a matter of weeks or months. It's a multi-year process. And for now, we have to have that kind of relationship with them. As regarding chips, China is hungry for the best technology. The U.S., of course, has national security interests that may prevent us from giving them essentially everything they want. Mm-hmm. There are degrees of complexity in these chips, and some may be more advanced than others. But I would find it difficult to believe the U.S. will just say, well, it's open season, anything that can be produced, China can get. There are larger defense and strategic concerns at stake. That said, there is probably room for negotiation.
1: All right, gentlemen, I'd like to thank you very much for being with us. We're going to move on now, take a look at a little bit more about this visit. And Donald Trump may have received a grand welcome in Beijing. The handshakes may look warm, the optics may look friendly, but don't just go by the smiles, because behind closed doors, some of the biggest fault lines do remain unresolved. From the tariff war to Taiwan, from AI chip restrictions to the Strait of Hormuz, Trump and Xi are stepping into a meeting loaded with pressure, mistrust and competing ambitions. Here's a report on the biggest sticking points in this high-stakes summit.
3: It's the world's most important meeting between the world's two biggest rivals. But beyond the red carpets and diplomatic optics lie deep divisions and unresolved tensions. From global supply chains to military flashpoints, there are several sticking points that continue to divide Washington and Beijing. First on the list is the tariff war. Washington wants Beijing to buy more American goods, but China wants Trump-era tariffs rolled back. China is using rare earth minerals as leverage, materials critical for electric vehicles, fighter jets, and semiconductors.

0: America needs them. China has them. The only condition? Strike the tariffs down. Then comes another explosive issue, Taiwan. For Beijing, Taiwan is a red line issue. It has intensified military drills around the island, sending fighter jets, warships, and constant pressure signals. Meanwhile, the United States continues arming Taiwan. Billions of dollars in weapons packages, military support, and strategic backing. Beijing wants those arms sales stopped. Third on the list is the battle for technological supremacy. Washington has restricted advanced semiconductor exports to China, trying to slow Beijing's military and AI rise. China calls it a technology blockade, and Beijing wants those restrictions eased. NVIDIA CEO Jensen Huang joining the US delegation shows how serious the issue is. Another bitter dispute is over fentanyl and cybersecurity. Washington accuses Chinese-linked networks of supplying fentanyl precursor chemicals, fueling America's opioid crisis. China denies direct responsibility and wants fentanyl-linked tariffs reduced. And lastly, there's the Iran war. Washington wants Beijing to pressure Tehran. Why? Because China remains one of Iran's biggest oil buyers. China wants stability, America wants leverage. The issue remains unresolved. For Trump, the summit is about visible wins. For Xi, it's about stability without looking weak. So breakthrough on all issues may be unlikely, but a temporary truce, that may be the best the world can hope for. Bureau Report, NDTV World.
1: Well, it's time now for us to take a short break. There's more coming up.
2: 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Coming soon.
0: It's the world's most important meeting between the world's two biggest rivals. But beyond the red carpets and diplomatic optics lie deep divisions and unresolved tensions. From global supply chains to military flashpoints, there are several sticking points that continue to divide Washington and Beijing. First on the list is the tariff war. Washington wants Beijing to buy more American goods, but China wants Trump-era tariffs rolled back. China is using rare earth minerals as leverage, materials critical for electric vehicles, fighter jets, and semiconductors. America needs them. China has them. The only condition? Strike the tariffs down. Then comes another explosive issue, Taiwan. For Beijing, Taiwan is a red line issue. It has intensified military drills around the island, sending fighter jets, warships, and constant pressure signals. Meanwhile, the United States continues arming Taiwan. Billions of dollars in weapons packages, military support, and strategic backing. Beijing wants those arms sales stopped. Third on the list is the battle for technological supremacy. Washington has restricted advanced semiconductor exports to China, trying to slow Beijing's military and AI rise. China calls it a technology blockade, and Beijing

0: once those restrictions eased. NVIDIA CEO Jensen Huang joining the US delegation shows how serious the issue is. Another bitter dispute is over fentanyl and cybersecurity. Washington accuses Chinese-linked networks of supplying fentanyl precursor chemicals, fueling America's opioid crisis. China denies direct responsibility and wants fentanyl-linked tariffs reduced. And lastly, there's the Iran war. Washington wants Beijing to pressure Tehran. Why? Because China remains one of Iran's biggest oil buyers. China wants stability, America wants leverage. The issue remains unresolved. For Trump, the summit is about visible wins. For Xi, it's about stability without looking weak. So breakthrough on all issues may be unlikely, but a temporary truce, that may be the best the world can hope for. Bureau Report, NDTV World.
1: 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Presenting the jury of the NDTV Profit Business Leadership Awards. Sunil Bharti Mittal, Chairman of the Jury. Founder and Chairman, Bharti Enterprises. Noel Naval Tata, Chairman, Tata Trusts. UK Sinha, former Chairman, SEBI. Kiran Mazumdar.
2: India remains in the global spotlight with Prime Minister Narendra Modi today holding separate meetings with Russian Foreign Minister Sergey Lavrov and Iranian Foreign Minister Abbas Araghchi on the sidelines of the BRICS Foreign Ministers meeting in New Delhi amid heightened geopolitical tensions in West Asia. India, remember, is hosting the BRICS Foreign Ministers meeting today and tomorrow. We also have the detailed explanation of what can be expected in this foreign ministers meeting of the BRICS. It brings together top diplomats from the bloc at a time of growing uncertainty over the conflict involving the US, Israel and Iran. Now, Araghchi's visit marks his first trip to India as well since the outbreak of Iran conflict earlier this year, making the meeting with the Prime Minister particularly very significant as New Delhi balances its strategic ties across West Asia, Russia and the broader BRICS grouping. Listen into what the External Affairs Minister S. Jaishankar had to say.
3: Climate change remains a pressing concern. Our discussions must advance sustainable development while upholding principles of equity and common but differentiated responsibilities. Technological advancements are reshaping the global landscape. It can be leveraged for good governance and inclusive growth. Peace and security remain central to the global order. Recent conflicts only underline the importance of dialogue and diplomacy. All of us remain in close and regular contact through bilateral and multilateral engagements. Gathering today for the BRICS meeting is, however, a special occasion. It allows us to exchange perspectives and encourages us to develop convergences. And in this complicated and uncertain world, that is of ever greater importance. Excellencies, India's chairship appreciates your support, which has contributed to the steady progress of our work.
2: Taking a quick break here, don't go anywhere. More news and updates lined up on the other side.
0: It's the world's most important meeting between the world's two biggest rivals. But beyond the red carpets and diplomatic optics lie deep divisions and unresolved tensions. From global supply chains to military flashpoints, there are several sticking points that continue to divide Washington and Beijing. First on the list is the tariff war. Washington wants Beijing to buy more American goods, but China wants Trump-era tariffs rolled back. China is using rare earth minerals as leverage, materials critical for electric vehicles, fighter jets, and semiconductors.

0: doctors. America needs them. China has them. The only condition? Strike the tariffs down. Then comes another explosive issue, Taiwan. For Beijing, Taiwan is a red line issue. It has intensified military drills around the island, sending fighter jets, warships, and constant pressure signals. Meanwhile, the United States continues arming Taiwan. Billions of dollars in weapons packages, military support, and strategic backing. Beijing wants those arms sales stopped. Third on the list is the battle for technological supremacy.
1: Hello and welcome. You're watching NDTV. I'm Aditi Bhardwaj, and let's take a look at the top headlines that we are tracking here at this hour. After 10 days of confusion and tussle, Congress finally decides on V.D. Satheesan as the Keralam Chief Minister. Rahul Gandhi's aide and his choice, K.C. Venugopal, loses out in face of pressure from the Satheesan camp. Delhi Chief Minister Rekha Gupta has announced 2 days work from home for government offices in the national capital and minimum use of vehicles in line with the Prime Minister Narendra Modi's appeal for fuel conservation amid rising global uncertainties. Key meet of a BRICS foreign ministers kickstarts in Delhi amid the US-Iran war. Iran FM is attending, meets both the Prime Minister and the External Affairs Minister. Chinese leader Xi Jinping hailed a new era of US-China relations after talks with the US President Donald Trump in Beijing. The US President called the talks great, even as there was a warning over Taiwan.

0: And starting off with the latest coming in from the legal tussle between Delhi High Court Justice and Aam Aadmi Party Chief Arvind Kejriwal. Now, the Justice of the Delhi High Court, Justice Swarnakanta, has trained guns at Aap Chief. It is also being reported that Justice Kanta has initiated contempt case action against Aam Aadmi Party Chief Arvind Kejriwal, his close aides Sanjay Singh and Manish Sisodia as well. This comes after, remember, Aam Aadmi Party claimed that Justice Kanta is affiliated to a political ideology and is attending ABVP events. Hence, she is biased in the case that she is hearing. Now, Justice Kanta, for your record, is hearing the excise policy case, which is against the Aam Aadmi Party Chief Arvind Kejriwal and others. But now it is being reported that Justice Kanta will not be hearing that case and has also initiated and will also initiate a contempt case against Aam Aadmi Party. She also said that the Aam Aadmi Party cannot vilify her or dignify her in any manner the way the Aam Aadmi Party has done so far. But now Arvind Kejriwal and Aam Aadmi Party leaders have celebrated, saying that it is the victory of the truth and Satyamev Jayate is the token action that has been labeled as Justice Kanta will not be hearing the case. Sample the reactions coming in.
1: Justice Swarnakanta Sharma has recused herself from hearing the excise policy matter where the CBI had come in appeal against the discharge order passed in favor of Arvind Kejriwalji and several Aam Aadmi Party leaders. This is a big victory for Arvind Kejriwalji because from the very inception, his only demand was that this case be heard by a different bench and not by the bench of Justice Swarnakanta Sharma because of several conflict of interest issues which he had put forth in front of everyone. So today it is a big victory for Arvind Kejriwalji.
2: Mahila judge ka jo unhone apman, jo unhone manhani ki hai, to ab जस्टिस स्वर्णकांता शर्मा जी ने उनके खिलाफ कंटेम्प्ट प्रोसीडिंग्स शुरू करने की बात रखी है. मुझे लगता है कि ऐसे लोगों को जो संविधान विरोधी काम करते हैं उनको कानूनी रूप से सबक तो सिखाया जाना चाहिए. जो संविधान बचाओ वाली गैंग है, क्या वो केजरीवाल जी का खंडन करेंगे कि एक महिला जज के विषय में इस प्रकार की अनर्गल टिप्पणी करना? 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
0: And my colleague Nupur Dogra is joining me with more details. Nupur, you know, explain us in a very layman language what this legal churn means for the Aam Aadmi Party.
3: Well, first of all, Aditi, six members of Aam Aadmi Party, including the AAP Supremo Arvind Kejriwal, Manish Sisodia, Sanjay Singh, will be facing heat from the High Court in the form of criminal contempt proceedings. Now, under criminal contempt proceedings, maximum sentence can be simple imprisonment of 6 months or penalty of 2,000 rupees or both. However, they, in case they are convicted, they might have to go to jail for this duration, as whatever the judge decides. However, if they want to escape that they might have option to apologize also. But before that, a proper proceeding will go on where a bench of two judges will hear this case, their answers on whether this the observations today made by Swarnakanta Sharma, Justice Swarnakanta Sharma, in her order where she has said, made scathing remarks and observations against the AAP leader, where she pointed out how her videos were doctored and edited and circulated on social media, showing that she was alleging that she was taking favors from BJP leaders, and she also cited fact-checked news reports saying that Aam Aadmi Party leaders ignored those fact-checked reports and went on to create this narrative. She said that this was an attempt to intimidate her by not only dragging her but also her family members into the case. So this could mean trouble also for Arvind Kejriwal and party when it comes to court proceedings. However, they are saying that this is a win for them because they did not want Justice Swarnakanta Sharma to hear this case. And that's what they have gotten out of this.
0: Right. But Nupur, you know, just to take this forward, there was an assertion made by the Supreme in the court premises by other lawyers as well, that if this is the case, What if Aam Aadmi Party then objects to the other bench, which is likely to hear this matter? What will happen in that scenario? And which bench now will hear this contempt proceedings against Kejriwal?
3: Well, Aditi, this is not clear as of now that which bench will be hearing which case, because this is from the rules and current law under the contempt case. A judge that she has initiated the contempt, she has taken cognizance of the material online, but the proceedings will likely go on in front of a division bench, that is a two-judge bench. She is sitting in a single combination. Now, this is yet to be decided by the High Court that which bench it would be, which will be hearing this two separate cases. One is the CBI case, which now Justice Sharma has stepped back from, which earlier in which Arvind Kejriwal had sought her recusal and she had refused to recuse from. Now, and the second case, contempt of court case, will also go on simultaneously in the High Court itself.
0: Right. Thank you so much, Nupur, for joining us with those details. Shifting our focus down south, where the Congress trouble is over after days of intense closed-door meetings and high-voltage political drama. The suspense over the Keralam's next chief minister is finally over after 10 days. The Congress Legislature Party has officially elected V.D. Satheesan as its leader, clearing the way for him to take oath as the state's new chief minister on Monday. V.D. Satheesan thanked party's high command and all the support from the top post and other leaders in the Congress party. However, there are allegations that Ramesh Chenithala, who was one of the top front runners for the CM post, was unhappy. But the Congress has clarified that there are no reports of any rift inside the Congress, inside Keralam Congress, and the Congress party is united under V.D. Satheesan's leadership. Meanwhile, K.C. Venugopal, who was also in the race for the top post, has publicly backed High Command's choice, saying he's fully satisfied with the V.D. Satheesan's appointment as the chief minister. V.D. Satheesan also met the governor and now on Monday is all set to take oath. Sample the reactions.
4: Congratulations. Congratulations to you. What do you have to say about this emphatic decision?
5: I express my gratitude towards the ACC leaders, the Congress president and Rahulji and other leaders. And I dedicate my chairman session to the people of Kerala. We have offered many things. We will work for them. We will build a team and work for Kerala, future Kerala. We will make changes. Create a new era.
4: So many MLAs have come together. They have a difference of opinion. Now you have to have a challenge to bring everybody together.
5: Democratic.
4: Yes.
5: Democracy is the discourse.
4: Huh.
5: Discourse. That is happening.
4: Hmm.
5: Congress party is a democratic party.
4: Huh.
5: That process has completed.
4: Huh.
5: They have discussed with all the MLAs and MPs.
4: Yes.
5: Senior leaders.
4: Hmm.
5: And they have taken a decision.
4: Yes. So a big win for the Congress party. There are also a lot of community leaders also that you need to now meet and bring them on board also. Big, isn't it?
5: Definitely, we will cooperate with all of them.
4: Huh.
5: I don't have any complaint with anybody.
4: Huh.
5: Those who criticize to me,
4: huh.
5: It is their right.
4: Yes.
5: It is their right.
4: Hmm.
5: Now, as a, not only the chief minister, the opposition leader can be criticized.
4: Yes. Hmm.
5: And they have every right.
4: What do you think is the biggest
5: criticism is coming?
4: What do you think is the biggest
5: I won't be intolerant.
4: Okay.
5: I won't be intolerant.
4: Yes.
5: I will hear what they are saying.
4: Yes.
5: If I have to correct, I will correct.
4: What is the biggest reason?
5: They are all senior fellows.
4: Yes.
5: What is senior to me?
4: What is the biggest reason for this victory? What do you think is the biggest reason?
5: That is Team UDF.
4: Team UDF.
5: We work together as a single party.
4: All right. Yes. Thank you so much. Thank you so much.
6: Wholeheartedly, I am welcoming that decision. I am congratulating V.D. Satheesan for this position. I think that people of Kerala has given a big verdict for the UDF. The government under the leadership of V.D. Satheesan can fulfill the aspirations and promises of the people of Kerala. Certainly, we are totally behind the, with the government of Kerala.
7: He's upset, ma'am. He's looking upset.
8: We always speak to him.
7: He's not. He's upset, ma'am. He's looking upset.
8: We always speak to him.
7: He's not.
0: Now, after V.D. Sathisan's appointment as the Keralam Chief Minister, the politics over the matter also intensified, with BJP claiming that this is what the IUML wanted, and because V.D. Sathisan had the support of the IUML leaders in the Congress allies, that's why V.D. Sathisan was picked instead of K.C. Venugopal, who is a close aide of Rahul Gandhi and has been in the close circle of the Congress party for a very long time. But the Congress has clarified that there is no such pressure, but V.D. Sathisan has been picked because he's the grassroots worker of the Keralam Congress and has been strengthening the Congress campaign in Keralam, also contradicted and confronted Vijayan government over its failure on corruption and employment and growth in the state. Sample the reactions.
9: It is clearly evident that the new Congress Chief Minister pick from Kerala was not the choice of the Congress MLAs, but was the choice of the Indian Union Muslim League. Yet again, the Gandhi Wadra family has proven that they listen to the diktat of the Indian Union Muslim League. The remote control of the Congress party and the Gandhi Wadra family is under the Indian Union Muslim League. This is why the Congress party today is nothing short of the modern day Muslim League. The Congress is the Muslim League Maoist Congress.
10: ഞാനുമായിട്ട് യാതൊരു അഭിപ്രായ വ്യത്യാസവും വേണുമായിട്ടില്ല. വേണുമായി നമ്മൾ സംസാരിക്കാറുണ്ട്. വേണു സന്തുഷ്ടനാണ്. അതിന് സമയമുണ്ട്. വേണുഗോപാലിന് ഇനിയും അതിന്റെ മുമ്പിൽ മുകളിലോട്ട് പോകാൻ ഇനിയും സമയം ഒരുപാടുണ്ട്. പുള്ളി സാറ്റിസ്ഫൈഡ് ആണ്. പുള്ളിക്ക് ഒരു അപകടം ഒരു തരത്തിൽ പോലും മാനസികമായ വ്യഥയില്ല. അതുകൊണ്ട് അദ്ദേഹത്തോട് നിങ്ങൾ
11: It's a very apt decision by the High Command, although they took 11 days, but then they took the views of everyone, including the allied parties, coalition parties, and they actually came to a correct decision according to us, because Sathisan, being the leader of opposition, he was the one who led the elections, he was the one who fought the CPM government, and he was the leader in all sense. So, and the people's reaction, the public opinion, all was completely in favor of Sathisan. And we had made our mind very clear to the High Command also, the observers who came over in Trivandrum. So the people were in fact wanting Mr. Sathisan as the Chief Minister. It's the right decision, good decision by the High Command.
0: Now, NDTV's editor-in-chief Rahul Kawal had an exclusive conversation with Keralam new Chief Minister V.D. Sathisan on day of counting of votes after Keralam has given mandate to the Congress-led UDF. Take a look at this exclusive conversation.
12: Congratulations. Fantastic victory. Very well done. Explain to us how you made it happen, Mr. Sathisan. You're live on NDTV. Whatever you say is live. So tell us, how did you make this happen, sir?
13: I'm happy to say that we have predicted that we may get more than 100 seats. Now we got more than 100 seats.
12: Right. Veera Raghav has a question for you.
13: Now we are crossing 100 seats. Now yes. We are crossing 100 seats. Now it is 103.
12: Okay.
13: That was our prediction.
12: Veera Raghav. Sir, how are you?
13: Hello.
12: How are you? Now, you know, you remember you promised me that you will come to Kabini and do an interview with me. You like going to the forest? You said you'll come to Kabini.
13: Definitely.
12: Are you going to Delhi now or are you going to Kabini? Are you going to Delhi now or are you going to Kabini?
13: Definitely, I want to visit Kabini again.
12: The fact is, your Padyatra had a very big role to play. What's the lesson you think the Kerala Congress is sending to the Congress across the country? The way you're active on the ground, your Padyatra on the ground had a big role to play in this victory, Mr. Sathisan.
13: Yes, I agree with you. We have very good organization set up. We have built up our organization set up. Definitely, number one. And we have taken some positions. We have taken a pakka secular position. Nobody was ready to take such a position, secular position. Some of the groups declared their support to us, some extreme outfits. We said, no, we don't want your support. We don't want your support. We have taken secular stand, the people believed us. All the community, across the state, all the communities voted for us. Majority community as well as the minority community voted for a UDF, because Kerala is secular. This victory of the UDF, I am proud to say that this is a declaration of our state, that to the entire country, that our Kerala is secular.
12: Veer Sanghvi, well-known journalist. Veer Sanghvi has a question for you. Veer.
13: Please.
14: So everybody talked about anti-incumbency. Everybody talked about what a good job you'd done in preparing for this election. What people did say was that it wasn't clear that you would be the only people to take advantage of anti-incumbency. The BJP, as you know, has had a landslide in Assam, appears to have done very well in Bengal. People said that the BJP was now ready to make a huge mark in Kerala. That doesn't seem to have happened. Why do you think that's true?
13: The BJP was not a force in Kerala. I already stated that our Kerala is secular. We'll never accept any communal forces. This is the declaration of our state to the entire country that our Kerala is secular. Not only the anti-incumbency. Anti-incumbency was a major component for our victory. Definitely, I agree that. But at the same time, we have alternatives. The people believed us. We have made detailed studies, homework, many conclaves, many interactions, and we had definite programs to the public. So we won the election. The BJP doesn't have any say in Kerala. This is not like any other northern states or any other states.
12: So you're looking very, very serious through all this big victory, rare victory for your party. How will VD Satheesan and the Kerala Congress celebrate?
13: We are celebrating with the people of Kerala. The people are celebrating. We are with them.
15: What is there for Sadhya today, sir? What are you eating today? What is there for lunch?
13: All our colleagues are distributing sweets.
12: Okay, we'll leave it
13: definitely
12: there.
13: We should have a Kerala Sadhya.
12: And you have to invite us for it as well. Please don't eat without us. We'll come and join you and have some lovely Kerala Sadhya.
13: Thank you very much.
0: Now, tracking the Sanatan Dharma controversy coming in from Tamil Nadu, and this time the controversy has erupted from within TVK. A fresh row has broken out after TVK MLA S. Mustafa declared that he had entered the political field only to eradicate Sanatan. These are his words. He invoked Periyar and Ambedkar and made these remarks. The remark then sparked a major political uproar. The BJP launched a sharp attack on Vijay government, and on the TVK, accusing the party of following the DMK Congress line of appeasement mindset. The BJP claimed that this is the true mindset of

0: the TVK, which is now out in the open after they have won with massive majority in Tamil Nadu. But after the backlash, TVK MLA has now put up a post on his social media, taking a U-turn on his earlier comment, stating that he respects all religion. Remember, earlier in the day, he made a statement. We also have the reaction coming in of the TVK MLA, where he said that he entered the politics only to eradicate Sanatan. But then later on, after the political backlash, he clarified, saying that he respects all religion. Sample what he exactly said and also the political backlash that followed.
1: நாங்களும் பெரியாரை வச்சிருக்கிறோம், அம்பேத்கரை வச்சிருக்கிறோம், சனாதனத்தை ஒழிக்கப்படும் தான் நாங்க வந்து களத்துல இறங்கிருக்கிறோம். முதல் சாராய கடையை மூடிருக்கிறோம். இன்னைக்கு வந்து டாஸ்மாக வந்து 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
2: 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What is indestructible? Manu Dharma is indestructible, is what they mean, but they won't speak. But the Dravidian movement was started only for the sake of Hindus, that they should understand. 90% of the Hindus were sidelined as Shudras and Panjamas. They were not given education, they were not even allowed to go into the streets where upper caste people living. Against which the Dravidian movement, the Justice Party, was started, when we are continuing with that process. We want everybody should be treated on par. That is what Thiruvalluvar said 2000 years back, that all men are born equal. Sanadana is against this concept of Thiruvalluvar. Sanadana is not a concept. The meaning of the word Sanadana is indestructible. What is indestructible is Manu Dharma is indestructible. So we oppose that. Let them say that Manu Dharma is not Sanadana.
3: और जिन लोगों के मन में है कि वो सनातन को समाप्त कर देंगे, मुझे लगता है वो जान नहीं पा रहे हैं कि उनके घर में भी उनके माता पिता का नाम या तो दुर्गा है, या तो राम है, या तो सीता है. उनके घर के लोग भी 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
0: But remember, this continues in the line of what leader of opposition in Tamil Nadu also said, and that this has been the DMK's stand as well, that the Sanatan remark that was made by Udaniri Stalin in the assembly was also made in front of Tamil Nadu Chief Minister Vijay. He also called for the eradication of Sanatan Dharma. But now he has also said that he is not against Sanatan, but is against the differentiation that has been done on the basis of caste in this dharma. Sample what he said.
4: மண்ணுக்கு பேரவை தலைவர் அவர்களுக்கும் பேரவை துணைத் தலைவர் அவர்களுக்கும் என்னுடைய நன்றி. உங்களுடைய பணிகள் சிறக்கட்டும். மீண்டும் என்னுடைய வாழ்த்துக்களை தெரிவித்துக் கொள்கிறேன். நன்றி, வணக்கம். வெல்க தமிழ், வாழ்க தமிழ்நாடு. மக்களை பிரிக்கும் சனாதனம் நிச்சயம் ஒழிக்கப்பட வேண்டும். நன்றி, வணக்கம்.
0: Breaking news coming at this hour. A high-level meeting on NEET leak is underway at Education Minister, Union Education Minister Dharmendra Pradhan is chairing this meet on the upcoming NEET examination that will take place after the 2026 NEET UG exam was leaked and scrapped by the National Testing Agency. Now, in this meet, we are hearing that officials from several authorities are there. My colleague Tanushka Datta is also joining on the broadcast to give us more details of how many officials are there. Remember, the National Testing Agency said that the new test or the new examination for the future of 22 lakh students will be out and will be done in the next 7 to 10 days. And now that deadline is nearing, and now Union Education Minister Dharmendra Pradhan is also chairing this meet to decide on the upcoming schedule of the NEET examination. My colleague Tanushka, who has been tracking this since day one, is with me. Tanushka, give us more details. How long has this been going on? What has been decided in the meeting? Do we have any inside information?
5: Right, Aditi. So what we understand right now that this high-level meeting was held late tonight at the Education Minister's residence, and it definitely went on for a couple of hours. A detailed discussion took place regarding the upcoming NEET examination. Remember that the examination has been cancelled and a reconducting of the examination will take place. So when would that be? In what sort of mode would that be? How would that be conducted across the country? These are some of the topics and touch points that were discussed in this meeting, and it took place in the attendance of the Secretary of Higher Education, the Secretary of School Education, the DG of the NTA, that is the National Testing Agency, which is the body that is responsible for conducting the NEET examinations, the CBSE chairperson, and the commissioners of Kendriya Vidyalaya and Navo Vidyalaya were also present. Now what I can also tell you is that the reconducting of the examination is expected definitely before the ending of the academic year. That means the ministry does not want the academic year for the children to get spoilt, which means if it goes anywhere beyond June, the academic year will get spoiled and the children will have to put in another whole year. So these are some points that the ministry is keeping in mind while deciding upon
0: all of these factors
5: of when to conduct the exam again and in what mode.
0: Absolutely, Tanushka. The future of 22 lakh students is currently in limbo. Thank you so much for these details. We are slipping into a very short break for now, but more news updates continue on the other side, so don't go anywhere.
6: Excellence measured by those who built it. Presenting the jury of the NDTV Profit Business Leadership Awards. Sunil Bharti Mittal, Chairman of the Jury. Founder and Chairman, Bharti Enterprises. Noel Nubal Tata, Chairman, Tata Trusts. UK Sinha, Former Chairman, SEBI. Kiran Mazumdar Shaw, Chairperson, Biocon Group. C.S. Setty, Chairperson, SB.
0: India remains in the global spotlight with Prime Minister Narendra Modi today holding separate meetings with Russian Foreign Minister Sergey Lavrov and Iranian Foreign Minister Abbas Araghchi on the sidelines of the BRICS Foreign Ministers meeting in New Delhi amid heightened geopolitical tensions in West Asia. India, remember, is hosting the BRICS Foreign Ministers meeting today and tomorrow. We also have the detailed explanation of what can be expected in this foreign ministers meeting of the BRICS. It brings together top diplomats from the bloc at a time of growing uncertainty over the conflict involving the US, Israel and Iran. Now, Araghchi's visit marks his first trip to India as well since the outbreak of Iran conflict earlier this year, making the meeting with the Prime Minister particularly very significant as New Delhi balances its strategic ties across West Asia, Russia and the broader BRICS grouping. Listen into what the External Affairs Minister S. Jaishankar had to say.
7: Climate change remains a pressing concern. Our discussions must advance sustainable development while upholding principles of equity and common but differentiated responsibilities. Technological advancements are reshaping the global landscape. It can be leveraged for good governance and inclusive growth. Peace and security remain central to the global order. Recent conflicts only underline the importance of dialogue and diplomacy. All of us remain in close and regular contact through bilateral and multilateral engagements. Gathering today for the BRICS meeting is, however, a special occasion. It allows us to exchange perspectives and encourages us to develop convergences. And in this complicated and uncertain world, that is of ever greater importance. Excellencies, India's chairship appreciates your support which has contributed to the steady progress of our work.
0: Taking a quick break here. Don't go anywhere. More news and updates lined up on the other side.
8: It's the world's most important meeting between the world's two biggest rivals. But beyond the red carpets and diplomatic optics lie deep divisions and unresolved tensions. From global supply chains to military flashpoints, there are several sticking points that continue to divide Washington and Beijing. First on the list is the tariff war. Washington wants Beijing to buy more American goods, but China wants Trump-era tariffs rolled back. China is using rare earth minerals
9: Welcome, you're watching News Night with me, Raisha Sehgal. On the show today, U.S. President Donald Trump has just wrapped up day one of his China visit with trade, tariffs, economic pressure and strategic rivalry dominating the agenda. But amid a slew of sticking points, one issue has emerged as the biggest test in U.S.-China ties, Taiwan. We'll be taking you through the key highlights, lots more lined up from that very high-stakes summit underway in China. And we have some breaking news on top of Newsnight. U.S. President Donald Trump has spoken with the U.S. media and Trump has said that China will not give weapons to Iran. Trump has further said that Xi Jinping has committed to him after he wrapped up day one of his high-stakes China meet. Trump goes on to say no supply of arms to Iran by China and China wants free and open Strait of Hormuz. Take a listen.
10: The issue, and you've been asked about it, and you've spoken about it, and that is China's support of Iran. How big a discussion was that today?
11: We discussed it. I mean, when you say support, they're not fighting a war with us or anything.
10: No.
11: He said he's not going to give military equipment. That's a big statement. He said that today. That's a big statement. He said that strongly. But at the same time, he said, you know, they buy a lot of their oil there, and they'd like to keep doing that. He'd like to see Hormuz Strait opened. I said, well, we didn't stop it. They did it, and then we stopped them. You know, sort of interesting. He joked. He said, you know, it's sort of, they stopped it, then you stopped them. But they'd like to see it opened. But they actually closed it. He didn't like the fact that they're charging tolls. I don't know if they are or not. I don't know who would pay them. I mean, where do they put the money? The country's decimated. You know, they're charging tolls. Where's the money going?
9: And I have my colleague Gauri Dwivedi join me live on the phone line. Gauri, how do you view this statement by Trump where he asserts that the Chinese president has given him a commitment that they will not be selling any military equipment to Iran? Because all this while, we do know that U.S. perhaps wanted some kind of Chinese interference to end the ongoing war in Iran.
5: Rahesha, it's a half win, it's a half measure, because remember the big, big expectation was that Donald Trump or the Trump administration would be able to get some sort of a breakthrough in ensuring the Chinese side at least reduce, if not stop, their purchases of Iranian oil. That hasn't happened, which means that the Iranian oil economy, the war economy, will continue as it does. So it's only the weapons purchase which gets stalled. Remember, Iran also gets a lot of weapons from Russia. It's not just China alone. So to that extent, it's a measure that's important. It's progress, it's forward, but this is incremental progress, and I think that needs to be highlighted and kept in mind. I'm assuming that tomorrow when the leaders meet again, if there is some progress as far as the Iranian oil purchase is concerned by China, I think that could be the big, big breakthrough that the world is watching out for.
9: Right, Gauri, absolutely. Thanks for sharing insights with us at this hour. Meanwhile, U.S. President Donald Trump is in China on his two-day visit. He just wrapped up his day one today. He met with the Chinese President Xi Jinping. The two leaders shared a handshake while top tech bosses attended the summit as well, from Elon Musk to Tim Cook as well. Well, the presidents, both the countries, China and the U.S., Xi Jinping and Donald Trump shared a defining handshake at the Beijing summit, where a state banquet was hosted for the U.S. president. Xi Jinping, meanwhile, hailed the ties shared by the U.S. and China, calling the relations most important in the world. U.S. President Donald Trump thanked friend Xi Jinping, that's what Trump called him today, a great leader as well, for the warm welcome and called for a greater collective future.

0: The international and regional dynamics, we both believe that the China-U.S. relationship is the most important bilateral relationship in the world. We must make it work and never mess it up. Both China and the United States stand to gain from cooperation and lose from confrontation. Our two countries should be partners rather than rivals. President Trump and I also agreed to build a constructive China-U.S. relationship of strategic stability to promote the steady, sound, and sustainable development of China-U.S. relations.
1: While we heard positive statements coming out of both Donald Trump and Xi Jinping as Trump is in China on a high-stakes two-day summit, at the center stage is, of course, one major issue, that is the issue of Taiwan, which has very well risen above other sticking points like trade, tariffs, and economic competition, with perhaps Beijing making it extremely clear that the self-governed island remains a core national security priority for China. And remember, China also drew four red lines, with Taiwan being a part of it before Trump's visit to China. At this point of time, with both the sides hardening their positions, the Trump-Xi summit is now being seen as a crucial test of whether the two powers can manage their differences. A next report giving you a lowdown. US President Donald Trump has wrapped up day one of his China visit. The high-stakes trip comes against the backdrop of a range of contentious issues, from trade, tariffs, and economic pressure to strategic competition between the world's two largest economies. But one issue has emerged as the biggest flashpoint in U.S.-China relations, Taiwan. Ahead of Trump's Beijing summit, China drew four red lines in ties with the United States of America, with one of them being China's position on Taiwan and its development rights. Beijing, meanwhile, has made it clear that Taiwan remains its top national security priority. This at a time when Washington continues to deepen military and political support for the self-governed island. For decades, the US has declined to recognize the Chinese Communist Party's claim over the island, and has also provided Taiwan with billions of dollars in arms every year, including a $10 billion package announced last December. China considers Taiwan as a part of its own territory and has also vowed to eventually bring the island under Beijing's control by force if necessary. Even during the high-stakes summit, Chinese President Xi Jinping warned of clashes and even conflicts with the United States over Taiwan, further cautioning that tensions over Taiwan could jeopardize ties between the two economies. The readout from China's foreign ministry spokesperson further said that if the Taiwan issue is handled properly, then the ties, which is one of the most consequential in the world, can remain generally stable. However, there was no mention of Taiwan in the American readout, which the US described as a good meeting focused on enhancing economic cooperation. Apart from the differences between the US and China over Taiwan policy, there are several other reasons as to why Taiwan remains so important and critical to the American economy. Taiwan produces 90% of the world's most advanced semiconductors, making it both a critical economic interest and also a strategic asset in the US-China technology race. And today, Taiwan is an economic powerhouse with a per capita GDP that is one of the highest in the world. As Trump's China visit continues, Taiwan has once again emerged as the most sensitive and potentially explosive issue between Washington and Beijing. With both the sides digging in on their positions, the island democracy could remain the biggest test for US-China ties in the years ahead, and a key flashpoint with consequences not just for Asia, but for the global economy. Bureau Report, NDTV. U.S. President Donald

0: Trump may have received a grand welcome in Beijing with all the pomp and fair there. The handshakes may look warm, the optics may look friendly, but don't go just by the smiles, because behind closed doors, some of the biggest fault lines remain unresolved. From the tariff war to Taiwan, from perhaps the AI chip restrictions to the Strait of Hormuz, Trump and Xi are stepping into a meeting loaded with pressure, mistrust and competing ambitions. Here's a report on the biggest sticking points in the high-stakes two-day summit.
1: It's the world's most important meeting between the world's two biggest rivals. But beyond the red carpets and diplomatic optics lie deep divisions and unresolved tensions. From global supply chains to military flashpoints, there are several sticking points that continue to divide Washington and Beijing. First on the list is the tariff war. Washington wants Beijing to buy more American goods, but China wants Trump-era tariffs rolled back. China is using rare earth minerals as leverage, materials critical for electric vehicles, fighter jets, and semiconductors. America needs them. China has them. The only condition? Strike the tariffs down. Then comes another explosive issue, Taiwan. For Beijing, Taiwan is a red line issue. It has intensified military drills around the island, sending fighter jets, warships, and constant pressure signals. Meanwhile, the United States continues arming Taiwan. Billions of dollars in weapons packages, military support, and strategic backing. Beijing wants those arms sales stopped. Third on the list is the battle for

0: China calls it a technology blockade, and Beijing wants those restrictions eased. NVIDIA CEO Jensen Huang joining the US delegation shows how serious the issue is. Another bitter dispute is over fentanyl and cybersecurity. Washington accuses Chinese-linked networks of supplying fentanyl precursor chemicals, fueling America's opioid crisis. China denies direct responsibility and wants fentanyl-linked tariffs reduced. And lastly, there's the Iran war. Washington wants Beijing to pressure Tehran. Why? Because China remains one of Iran's biggest oil buyers. China wants stability, America wants leverage. The issue remains unresolved. For Trump, the summit is about visible wins. For Xi, it's about stability without looking weak. So breakthrough on all issues may be unlikely, but a temporary truce, that may be the best the world can hope for. Bureau Report, NDTV World.
1: Well, the high-stakes Trump-Xi meeting in Beijing, it wasn't just about diplomacy on display, but corporate firepower too, because top American CEOs, including Elon Musk, Tim Cook, and Jensen Huang, joined Team Trump as trade and technology talks took center stage. Here's a look at the report.
2: Donald Trump is in China. Accompanying him aren't just diplomats, but more than a dozen top executives. Billionaires who control chips, smartphones, aircraft, finance, even space technology. Basically, the entire American boardroom. If we speak of chips, there's NVIDIA, Qualcomm, and Micron, the companies sitting at the center of the AI revolution. The CEOs of all three are part of this trip. Jensen Huang of NVIDIA, Cristiano Amon of Qualcomm, and Sanjay Mehrotra of Micron. Then comes Apple. Tim Cook, the man balancing Washington and Beijing. This trip could decide the future of Apple's supply chains. There's also Elon Musk. For him, it's about electric cars. Boeing's Kelly Ortberg is also back at the table. After years of trade tensions and aircraft delivery disputes, Washington hopes Beijing may reopen the door to major aviation deals. And finally, we have Wall Street. BlackRock CEO Larry Fink, Goldman Sachs CEO David Solomon, Citigroup CEO Jane Fraser. These financial giants are looking for one thing: market stability. All these names tell you one thing. This is no ordinary presidential visit. This is a summit where geopolitics is meeting boardroom capitalism. Trump has reached China with America's corporate firepower beside him. Bureau Report, NDTV World.
1: Well, U.S. President Donald Trump is in Beijing for crucial talks with the Chinese President Xi Jinping, but the Iran war is dominating the backdrop. With tensions rising in the Strait of Hormuz and markets on edge, Trump is urging China to help pressure Tehran, even as trade and security issues remain central to the summit.
3: The Trump-Xi summit comes at a time when West Asia is on edge, oil routes are under pressure, and the world economy is watching every move in the Strait of Hormuz. The summit itself was delayed because of the Iran conflict, making the war the defining backdrop of the meeting. Iran war has created a geopolitical chessboard where both Washington and Beijing have massive stakes. Iran holds the biggest leverage point in global trade, the Strait of Hormuz. A disruption there threatens global oil supplies and risks pushing energy prices sharply higher. Washington has intensified economic pressure on Tehran, targeting ports, companies, and oil-linked networks. But despite America's military superiority, the conflict has exposed the limits of US power projection in a prolonged war of attrition. China, meanwhile, finds itself vulnerable in a different way. A major portion of Beijing's energy

0: She imports flows through Hormuz. Any blockade or prolonged instability directly threatens Chinese economic growth. That is why Beijing continues to push for freedom of navigation and reopening of maritime routes. But China also does not want direct confrontation with the United States. Even before the summit, Donald Trump projected confidence.
1: Well, I think number one, we're going to have a long talk about it. I think he's been relatively good, to be honest with you. You look at the blockade, no problem. They get a lot of their oil from that area. We've had no problem. And he's been a friend of mine. He's been somebody that we get along with. And I think you're going to see that good things are going to happen. This is going to be a very exciting trip. A lot of good things are going to happen.
2: Do you think he needs to intervene at all with the Iranians?
1: I don't think he can help in any way? No, I don't think we need any help with Iran. We'll win it one way or the other. We'll win it peacefully or otherwise.
0: Analysts say neither Washington nor Beijing has a decisive upper hand. The United States needs China economically, especially for debt financing and global trade stability. China, on the other hand, still depends heavily on global sea routes protected by American naval power. All eyes will be on whether the two leaders can achieve breakthrough on Hormuz. Iran continues to act independently despite support from both China and Russia. From Taiwan to the South China Sea, from the Strait of Hormuz to the Strait of Malacca, the Trump-Xi summit is no longer just about trade. It is now about who shapes the next global order. Bureau Report, NDTV.
3: Well, Prime Minister Modi is embarking on a very important, significant five-nation tour from May 15th till 20th, visiting the UAE, Netherlands, Sweden, Norway and Italy. This visit aims to strengthen economic ties, enhance energy security and deepen strategic partnerships in Europe and the Gulf amidst global uncertainties. The next report telling you more.
4: Prime Minister Narendra Modi's five-nation tour comes amid rising geopolitical uncertainty and fears over global energy disruptions. The most crucial stop of the visit is expected to be the United Arab Emirates. In Abu Dhabi, Modi will meet UAE President Mohammed bin Zayed Al Nahyan to discuss energy cooperation, trade and strategic ties in the middle of a conflict. The visit gains added significance after the UAE's recent exit from OPEC and growing concerns over stability in Gulf energy supplies.
5: He will meet the President of the UAE, His Highness Sheikh Mohammed bin Zayed Al Nahyan, and exchange views on bilateral relations, in particular energy cooperation, as well as regional and international issues of mutual interest.
4: From the Gulf, Modi heads to the Netherlands, where talks will focus on semiconductors, defense cooperation, green hydrogen and water management. The visit underlines India's push to deepen economic and technology partnerships with Europe. The European leg will also include the India-Nordic summit in Oslo, bringing together leaders from Norway, Sweden, Denmark, Finland and Iceland. The summit is expected to focus on clean energy, resilient supply chains and emerging technologies. Modi's visit to Norway is particularly significant as it marks the first visit by an Indian Prime Minister to the country in over four decades.
5: It would provide an opportunity to shape and develop an ambitious agenda of cooperation in the areas of trade and investment, innovation, clean and green tech, blue economy, and cutting-edge advancements.
4: The final stop will be Italy, where discussions with Prime Minister Giorgia Meloni are expected to focus on defence cooperation and the India-EU Free Trade Agreement. But beyond diplomacy, the larger objective of the tour is clear: securing India's energy and economic interests at a time of growing global instability. As oil markets remain volatile and geopolitical tensions deepen, the outcome of these engagements could shape India's economic outlook in the months ahead. Bureau Report, NDTV.
3: And well, that's all that we could pack for in today's edition of Newsnight. With us slipping into very short

0: 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Presenting the Jury of the NDTV Profit Business Leadership Awards. Sunil Bharti Mittal, Chairman of the Jury, Founder and Chairman, Bharti Enterprises. 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
1: It's the world's most important meeting between the world's two biggest rivals. But beyond the red carpets and diplomatic optics lie deep divisions and unresolved tensions. From global supply chains to military flashpoints, there are several sticking points that continue to divide Washington and Beijing. First on the list is the tariff war. Washington wants Beijing to buy more American goods, but China wants Trump-era tariffs rolled back. China is using rare earth minerals as leverage, materials critical for electric vehicles, fighter jets, and semiconductors. America needs them. China has them. The only condition? Strike the tariffs down. Then comes another explosive issue, Taiwan. For Beijing, Taiwan is a red line issue. It has intensified military drills around the island, sending fighter jets, warships, and constant pressure signals. Meanwhile, the United States continues arming Taiwan. Billions of dollars in weapons packages, military support, and strategic backing. Beijing wants those arms sales stopped. Third on the list is the battle for technological supremacy. Washington has restricted advanced semiconductor exports to China, trying to slow Beijing's military.
2: India remains in the global spotlight with Prime Minister Narendra Modi today holding separate meetings with Russian Foreign Minister Sergey Lavrov and Iranian Foreign Minister Abbas Araghchi on the sidelines of the BRICS Foreign Ministers meeting in New Delhi amid heightened geopolitical tensions in West Asia. India, remember, is hosting the BRICS Foreign Ministers meeting today and tomorrow. We also have the detailed explanation of what can be expected in this foreign ministers meeting of the BRICS. It brings together top diplomats from the bloc at a time of growing uncertainty over the conflict involving the US, Israel and Iran. Now, Araghchi's visit marks his first trip to India as well since the outbreak of Iran conflict earlier this year, making the meeting with the Prime Minister particularly very significant as New Delhi balances its strategic ties across West Asia, Russia and the broader BRICS grouping. Listen into what the External Affairs Minister S. Jaishankar had to say.
3: Climate change remains a pressing concern. Our discussions must advance sustainable development while upholding principles of equity and common but differentiated responsibilities. Technological advancements are reshaping the global landscape. It can be leveraged for good governance and inclusive growth. Peace and security remain central to the global order. Recent conflicts only underline the importance of dialogue and diplomacy. All of us remain in close and regular contact through bilateral and multilateral engagements. Gathering today for the BRICS meeting is, however, a special occasion. It allows us to exchange perspectives and encourages us to develop convergences. And in this complicated and uncertain world, that is of ever greater importance. Excellencies, India's chairship appreciates your support, which has contributed to the steady progress of our work.
2: Taking a quick break here, don't go anywhere. More news and updates lined up on the other side.
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1: It's the world's most important meeting between the world's two biggest rivals. But beyond the red carpets and diplomatic optics lie deep divisions and unresolved tensions. From global supply chains to military flashpoints, there are several sticking points that continue to divide Washington and Beijing. First on the list is the tariff war. Washington wants Beijing to buy more American goods, but China wants Trump-era tariffs rolled back. China is using rare earth minerals as leverage, materials critical for electric vehicles, fighter jets, and semiconductors. America needs them. China has them. The only condition? Strike the tariffs down. Then comes another explosive issue, Taiwan. For Beijing, Taiwan is a red line issue. It has intensified military drills around the island, sending fighter jets, warships, and constant pressure signals. Meanwhile, the United States continues arming Taiwan. Billions of dollars in weapons packages, military support, and strategic backing. Beijing wants those arms sales stopped.
2: Hello and welcome. You're watching NDTV. I'm Aditi Bhardwaj, and let's take a look at the top headlines that we're tracking here at this hour. After 10 days of confusion and tussle, Congress finally decides on V.D. Satheesan as the Keralam Chief Minister. Rahul Gandhi's aide and his choice, K.C. Venugopal, loses out in face of pressure from the Satheesan camp. Delhi Chief Minister Rekha Gupta has announced 2 days work from home for government offices in the national capital and minimum use of vehicles in line with the Prime Minister Narendra Modi's appeal for fuel conservation amid rising global uncertainties. Key meet of BRICS foreign ministers kickstarts in Delhi amid the US-Iran war. Iran FM is attending, meets both the Prime Minister and the External Affairs Minister. Chinese leader Xi Jinping hailed a new era of US-China relations after talks with the US President Donald Trump in Beijing. The US president called the talks great, even as there was a warning over Taiwan.

0: And starting off with the latest coming in from the legal tussle between Delhi High Court Justice and Aam Aadmi Party Chief Arvind Kejriwal. Now, the Justice of the Delhi High Court, Justice Swarnakanta, has trained guns at Aap Chief. It is also being reported that Justice Kanta has initiated contempt case action against Aam Aadmi Party Chief Arvind Kejriwal, his close aides Sanjay Singh and Manish Sisodia as well. This comes after, remember, Aam Aadmi Party claimed that Justice Kanta is affiliated to a political ideology and is attending ABVP events. Hence, she is biased in the case that she is hearing. Now, Justice Kanta, for your record, is hearing the excise policy case, which is against the Aam Aadmi Party Chief Arvind Kejriwal and others. But now it is being reported that Justice Kanta will not be hearing that case and has also initiated and will also initiate a contempt case against Aam Aadmi Party. She also said that the Aam Aadmi Party cannot vilify her or dignify her in any manner the way the Aam Aadmi Party has done so far. But now Arvind Kejriwal and Aam Aadmi Party leaders have celebrated saying that it is the victory of the truth and Satyamev Jayate is the token action that has been labeled as Justice Kanta will not be hearing the case. Sample the reactions coming in.
1: Justice Swarnakanta Sharma has recused herself from hearing the excise policy matter where the CBI had come in appeal against the discharge order passed in favor of Arvind Kejriwalji and several Aam Aadmi Party leaders. This is a big victory for Arvind Kejriwalji because from the very inception, his only demand was that this case be heard by a different bench and not by the bench of Justice Swarnakanta Sharma because of several conflict of interest issues which he had put forth in front of everyone. So today it is a big victory for Arvind Kejriwalji.
2: महिला जज का जो उन्होंने अपमान जो उन्होंने मानहानि की है तो अब जस्टिस स्वर्णकांता शर्मा जी ने उनके खिलाफ कंटेम्प्ट प्रोसीडिंग्स शुरू करने की बात रखी है. मुझे लगता है कि ऐसे लोगों को जो संविधान 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
0: And my colleague Nupur Dogra is joining me with more details. Nupur, you know, explain us in a very layman language what this legal churn means for the Aam Aadmi Party.
3: Well, first of all, Aditi, six members of Aam Aadmi Party, including the Aap Supremo Arvind Kejriwal, Manish Sisodia, Sanjay Singh, will be facing heat from the High Court in the form of criminal contempt proceedings. Now, under criminal contempt proceedings, maximum sentence can be simple imprisonment of 6 months or penalty of 2,000 rupees or both. However, they, in case they are convicted, they might have to go to jail for this duration, as whatever the judge decides. However, if they want to escape that, that they might have option to apologize also. But before that, a proper proceeding will go on where a bench of two judges will hear this case, their answers on whether this the observations today made by Swarnakanta Sharma, Justice Swarnakanta Sharma, in her order where she has said, made scathing remarks and observations against the AAP leader, where she pointed out how her videos were doctored and edited and circulated on social media, showing that she was alleging that she was taking favors from BJP leaders, and she also cited fact-checked news reports saying that Aam Aadmi Party leaders ignored those fact-checked reports and went on to create this narrative. She said that this was an attempt to intimidate her by not only dragging her but also her family members into the case. So this could mean trouble also for Arvind Kejriwal and party when it comes to court proceedings. However, they are saying that this is a win for them because they did not want Justice Swarnakanta Sharma to hear this case. And that's what they have gotten out of this.
0: Right. But Nupur, you know, just to take this forward, there was an assertion made by the Supreme in the court premises by other lawyers as well, that if this is the case, What if Aam Aadmi Party then objects to the other bench, which is likely to hear this matter? What will happen in that scenario? And which bench now will hear this contempt proceedings against Kejriwal?
3: Well, Aditi, this is not clear as of now that which bench will be hearing which case, because this is from the rules and current law under the contempt case. A judge that she has initiated the contempt, she has taken cognizance of the material online, but the proceedings will likely go on in front of a division bench, that is a two-judge bench. She is sitting in a single combination. Now, this is yet to be decided by the High Court that which bench it would be, which will be hearing this two separate cases. One is the CBI case, which now Justice Sharma has stepped back from, which Arvind Kejriwal had sought her recusal and she had refused to recuse from. Now, and the second case, contempt of court case, will also go on simultaneously in the High Court itself.
0: Right. Thank you so much, Nupur, for joining us with those details. Shifting our focus down south, where the Congress trouble is over after days of intense closed-door meetings and high-voltage political drama. The suspense over the Keralam's next chief minister is finally over after 10 days. The Congress legislature party has officially elected V.D. Satheesan as its leader, clearing the way for him to take oath as the state's new chief minister on Monday. V.D. Satheesan thanked party's high command and all the support from the top post and other leaders in the Congress party. However, there are allegations that Ramesh Chenithala, who was one of the top front runners for the CM post, was unhappy. But the Congress has clarified that there are no reports of any rift inside the Congress, inside Keralam Congress, and the Congress party is united under V.D. Satheesan's leadership. Meanwhile, K.C. Venugopal, who was also in the race for the top post, has publicly backed High Command's choice, saying he's fully satisfied with the V.D. Satheesan's appointment as the chief minister. V.D. Satheesan also met the governor and now on Monday is all set to take oath. Sample the reactions.
4: Congratulations. Congratulations to you. What do you have to say about this emphatic decision?
5: I express my gratitude towards the ACC leaders and Congress President Rahul Ji and other leaders. And I dedicate my simple session to the people of Kerala. We have offered many things. We will work for them. We will build a team and work for Kerala, future Kerala. Huh. We will make changes. We will create a new era. Huh.
4: So many MLAs have come together. They have a difference of opinion. Now you have to have a challenge to bring everybody together.
5: Democratic.
4: Yes.
5: The democracy is the discourse.
4: Huh.
5: Discourse. That is happening. Congress party is a democratic party.
4: Huh.
5: That process has completed.
4: Huh.
5: They have discussed with all the MLAs and MPs.
4: Yes.
5: Senior leaders.
4: Hmm.
5: And they have taken a decision.
4: Yes. So a big win for the Congress party. There are also a lot of community leaders also that you need to now meet and bring them on board also. Big, isn't it?
5: Definitely, we will cooperate with all of them.
4: Huh.
5: I don't have any complaint with anybody.
4: Huh.
5: Those who criticize to me,
4: huh.
5: It is their right.
4: Yes.
5: It is their right.
4: Hmm.
5: Now, as an not only a chief minister, the opposition leader can be criticized.
4: Yes. Hmm.
5: And they have every right.
4: What do you think is the biggest
5: criticism is coming?
4: What do you think is the biggest
5: I won't be intolerant.
4: Okay.
5: I won't be intolerant.
4: Yes.
5: I will hear what they are saying.
4: Yes.
5: If I have to correct, I will correct.
4: What is the biggest reason?
5: They are all senior fellows.
4: Yes.
5: What is the senior to me?
4: What is the biggest reason for this victory? Or what do you think is the biggest reason?
5: That is Team UDF.
4: Team UDF.
5: We work together as a single party.
4: All right. Thank you so much. Thank you so much.
6: Wholeheartedly, I am welcoming that decision. I am congratulating V.D. Satheesan for this position. I think that people of Kerala has given a big verdict for the UDF. The government under the leadership of V.D. Satheesan can fulfill the aspirations and promises of the people of Kerala. Certainly, we are totally behind the with the government of Kerala.
7: He's upset, ma'am. He's looking upset.
8: We always speak to him.
7: He's not. He's upset, ma'am. He's looking upset.
8: We always speak to him.
7: He's not.
0: Now, after V.D. Sathisan's appointment as the Keralam chief minister, the politics over the matter also intensified, with BJP claiming that this is what the IUML wanted, and because V.D. Sathisan had the support of the IUML leaders in the Congress allies, that's why V.D. Sathisan was picked instead of K.C. Venugopal, who is a close aide of Rahul Gandhi and has been in the close circle of the Congress party for a very long time. But the Congress has clarified that there is no such pressure, but V.D. Sathisan has been picked because he's the grassroots worker of the Keralam Congress and has been strengthening the Congress campaign in Keralam, also contradicted and confronted Vijayan government over its

0: failure on corruption and employment and growth in the state. Sample the reactions.
1: It is clearly evident that the new Congress chief minister pick from Kerala was not the choice of the Congress MLAs, but was the choice of the Indian Union Muslim League. Yet again, the Gandhi Wadra family has proven that they listen to the diktat of the Indian Union Muslim League. The remote control of the Congress party and the Gandhi Wadra family is under the Indian Union Muslim League. This is why the Congress party today is nothing short of the modern day Muslim League. The Congress is the Muslim League Maoist Congress.
2: ഞാനുമായിട്ട് യാതൊരു അഭിപ്രായ വ്യത്യാസവും വേണുമായിട്ടില്ല. വേണുമായി നമ്മൾ സംസാരിക്കാറുണ്ട്. വേണു സന്തുഷ്ടനാണ്. അതിന് സമയമുണ്ട്. വേണുഗോപാലിന് ഇനിയും അതിന്റെ മുമ്പിൽ മുകളിലോട്ട് പോകാൻ ഇനിയും സമയം ഒരുപാടുണ്ട്. പുള്ളി സാറ്റിസ്ഫൈഡ് ആണ്. പുള്ളിക്ക് ഒരു അപകടം ഒരു തരത്തിലും ഒരു മാനസികമായ വ്യഥയില്ല. അതുകൊണ്ട് അദ്ദേഹത്തോട് നിങ്ങൾ
3: It's a very apt decision by the High Command, although they took 11 days, but then they took the views of everyone, including the allied parties, coalition parties, and they actually came to a correct decision according to us, because Sadishan, being the leader of opposition, he was the one who led the elections, he was the one who fought the CPM government, and he was the leader in all sense. So, and the people's reaction, the public opinion, all was completely in favor of Sadishan. And we had made our mind very clear to the High Command also, the observers who came over in Trivandrum. So the people were in fact wanting Mr. Sadishan as the Chief Minister. It's the right decision, good decision by the High Command.
0: Now, NDTV's editor-in-chief Rahul Kawal had an exclusive conversation with Keralam new chief minister V.D. Sathisan on day of counting of votes after Keralam has given mandate to the Congress-led UDF. Take a look at this exclusive conversation.
4: Congratulations. Fantastic victory. Very well done. Explain to us how you made it happen, Mr. Sathisan. You're live on NDTV. Whatever you say is live. So tell us, how did you make this happen, sir?
5: I'm happy to say that we have predicted that we may get more than 100 seats. Now we got more than 100 seats.
4: Right. Veera Raghav has a question for you.
5: Now we are crossing 100 seats. Now yes. We are crossing 100 seats. Now it is 103.
4: Okay.
5: That was our prediction.
4: Veera Raghav. Sir, how are you?
5: Hello.
4: How are you? Now, you know, you remember you promised me that you will come to Kabini and do an interview with me. You like going to the forest? You said you'll come to Kabini.
5: Definitely.
4: Are you going to Delhi now or are you going to Kabini?
5: Definitely, I want to visit Kabini again.
4: The fact is, your Padyatra had a very big role to play. What's the lesson you think the Kerala Congress is sending to the Congress across the country? The way you're active on the ground, your Padyatra on the ground had a big role to play in this victory, Mr. Sathisan.
5: Yes, I agree with you. We have very good organization set up. We have built up our organization set up. Definitely, number one. And we have taken some positions. We have taken a pakka secular position. Nobody was ready to take such a position, secular position. Some of the groups declared their support to us, some extreme outfits. We said, no, we don't want your support. We don't want your support. We have taken secular stand, the people believed us. All the community, across the state, all the communities voted for us. Majority community as well as a minority community voted for a UDF because Kerala is secular. This victory of the UDF, I am proud to say that this is a declaration of our state that to the entire country that our Kerala is secular.
4: Veer Sanghvi, well-known journalist, Veer Sanghvi has a question for you. Veer.
5: Please.
6: So everybody talked about anti-incumbency. Everybody talked about what a good job you'd done in preparing for this election. What people did say was that it wasn't clear that you would be the only people to take advantage of anti-incumbency. The BJP, as you know, has had a landslide in Assam, appears to have done very well in Bengal. People said that the BJP was now ready to make a huge mark in Kerala. That doesn't seem to have happened. Why do you think that's true?
5: The BJP was not a force in Kerala. I already stated that our Kerala is secular.

0: We'll never accept any communal forces. This is the declaration of our state to the entire country that our Kerala is secular. Not only the anti-incumbency. Anti-incumbency was a major component for our victory. Definitely, I agree that. But at the same time, we have alternatives. The people believed us. We have made detailed studies, homework, many conclaves, many interactions, and we had definite programs to the public. So we won the election. The BJP doesn't have any say in Kerala. This is not like any other northern states or any other states.
1: So you're looking very, very serious through all this big victory, rare victory for your party. How will VD Satheesan and the Kerala Congress celebrate?
0: We are celebrating with the people of Kerala. The people are celebrating. We are with them.
2: What is there for Sadhya today, sir? What are you eating today? What is there for lunch?
0: All our colleagues are distributing sweets.
1: Okay, we'll leave it
0: definitely
1: there.
0: We should have a Kerala Sadhya.
1: And you have to invite us for it as well. Please don't eat without us. We'll come and join you and have some lovely Kerala Sadhya.
0: Thank you very much.
3: Now, tracking the Sanatan Dharma controversy coming in from Tamil Nadu, and this time the controversy has erupted from within TVK. A fresh row has broken out after TVK MLA S. Mustafa declared that he had entered the political field only to eradicate Sanatan. These are his words. He invoked Periyar and Ambedkar and made these remarks. The remark then sparked a major political uproar. The BJP launched a sharp attack on Vijay government, and on the TVK, accusing the party of following the DMK Congress line of appeasement mindset. The BJP claimed that this is the true mindset of the TVK, which is now out in the open after they have won with massive majority in Tamil Nadu. But after the backlash, TVK MLA has now put up a post on his social media, taking a U-turn on his earlier comment, stating that he respects all religion. Remember, earlier in the day, he made a statement. We also have the reaction coming in of the TVK MLA, where he said that he entered the politics only to eradicate Sanatan. But then later on, after the political backlash, he clarified, saying that he respects all religion. Sample what he exactly said and also the political backlash that followed.
4: நாங்களும் பெரியாரை வச்சிருக்கிறோம், அம்பேத்கரை வச்சிருக்கிறோம், சனாதனத்தை ஒழிக்கப்படும் தான் நாங்கள் வந்து களத்தில் இறங்கிருக்கிறோம். முதல் சாராய கடையை மூடிருக்கிறோம். இன்னைக்கு வந்து டாஸ்மாக வந்து 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
5: 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What is indestructible? Manu Dharma is indestructible, is what they mean, but they won't speak. But the Dravidian movement was started only for the sake of Hindus, that they should understand. 90% of the Hindus were sidelined as Shudras and Panjamas. They were not given education. They were not even allowed to go into the streets where upper caste people living. Against which the Dravidian movement, the Justice Party, was started, when we are continuing with that process. We want everybody should be treated on par. That is what Thiruvalluvar said 2000 years back, that all men are born equal. Sanadana is against this concept of Thiruvalluvar. Sanadana is not a concept. The meaning of the word Sanadana is indestructible. What is indestructible is Manudharma is indestructible. So we oppose that. Let them say that Manudharma is not Sanadana.
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0: 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He also called for the eradication of Sanathan Dharma. But now he has also said that he is not against Sanathan, but is against the differentiation that has been done on the basis of caste in this Dharma. Sample what he said.
1: மண்ணுக்கு பேரவை தலைவர்களுக்கும் பேரவை துணைத் தலைவர் அவர்களுக்கும் என்னுடைய நன்றி. உங்களுடைய பணிகள் சிறக்கட்டும். மீண்டும் என்னுடைய வாழ்த்துக்களை தெரிவித்துக் கொள்கிறேன். நன்றி, வணக்கம். வெல்க தமிழ், வாழ்க தமிழ்நாடு. மக்களை பிரிக்கும் சனாதனம் நிச்சயம் ஒழிக்கப்பட வேண்டும். நன்றி, வணக்கம்.
0: Breaking news coming at this hour. A high-level meeting on NEET leak is underway at Education Minister. Union Education Minister Dharmendra Pradhan is chairing this meet on the upcoming NEET examination that will take place after the 2026 NEET UG exam was leaked and scrapped by the National Testing Agency. Now, in this meet, we are hearing that officials from several authorities are there. My colleague Tanushka Datta is also joining on the broadcast to give us more details of how many officials are there. Remember, the National Testing Agency said that the new test or the new examination for the future of 22 lakh students will be out and will be done in the next 7 to 10 days. And now that deadline is nearing, and now Union Education Minister Dharmendra Pradhan is also chairing this meet to decide on the upcoming schedule of the NEET examination. My colleague Tanushka, who has been tracking this since day one, is with me. Tanushka, give us more details. How long has this been going on? What has been decided in the meeting? Do we have any inside information?
2: Right, Aditi. So what we understand right now, that this high-level meeting was held late tonight at the Education Minister's residence, and it definitely went on for a couple of hours. A detailed discussion took place regarding the upcoming NEET examination. Remember that the examination has been cancelled and a reconducting of the examination will take place. So when would that be? In what sort of mode would that be? How would that be conducted across the country? These are some of the topics and touch points that were discussed in this meeting, and it took place in the attendance of the Secretary of Higher Education, the Secretary of School Education, the DG of the NTA, that is the National Testing Agency, which is the body that is responsible for conducting the NEET examinations, the CBSE chairperson, and the commissioners of Kendriya Vidyalaya and Navo Vidyalaya were also present. Now, what I can also tell you is that the reconducting of the examination is expected definitely before the ending of the academic year. That means the ministry does not want the academic year for the children to get spoiled, which means if it goes anywhere beyond June, the academic year will get spoiled and the children will have to, put in another whole year. So these are some points that the ministry is keeping in mind while deciding upon all of these factors of when to conduct the exam again and in what mode.
0: Absolutely, Tanushka. The future of 22 lakh students is currently in limbo. Thank you so much for these details. We are slipping into a very short break for now, but more news updates continue on the other side, so don't go anywhere.
3: Excellence measured by those who built it. Presenting the jury of the NDTV Profit Business Leadership Awards. Sunil Bharti Mittal, Chairman of the Jury. Founder and Chairman, Bharti Enterprises. Noel Naval Tata, Chairman, Tata Trusts. UK Sinha, former Chairman, SEBI. Kiran Mazumdar.
0: India remains in the global spotlight, with Prime Minister Narendra Modi today holding separate meetings with Russian Foreign Minister Sergey Lavrov and Iranian Foreign Minister Abbas Araghchi on the sidelines of the BRICS Foreign Ministers meeting in New Delhi amid heightened geopolitical tensions in West Asia. India, remember, is hosting the BRICS Foreign Ministers meeting today and tomorrow. We also have the detailed explanation of what

0: what can be expected in this foreign ministers meeting of the BRICS. It brings together top diplomats from the bloc at a time of growing uncertainty over the conflict involving the US, Israel and Iran. Now, Araghchi's visit marks his first trip to India as well since the outbreak of Iran conflict earlier this year, making the meeting with the Prime Minister particularly very significant as New Delhi balances its strategic ties across West Asia, Russia and the broader BRICS grouping. Listen into what the External Affairs Minister S. Jaishankar had to say.
1: Climate change remains a pressing concern. Our discussions must advance sustainable development while upholding principles of equity and common but differentiated responsibilities. Technological advancements are reshaping the global landscape. It can be leveraged for good governance and inclusive growth. Peace and security remain central to the global order. Recent conflicts only underline the importance of dialogue and diplomacy. All of us remain in close and regular contact through bilateral and multilateral engagements. Gathering today for the BRICS meeting is, however, a special occasion. It allows us to exchange perspectives and encourages us to develop convergences. And in this complicated and uncertain world, that is of ever greater importance. Excellencies, India's chairship appreciates your support, which has contributed to the steady progress of our work.
0: Taking a quick break here, don't go anywhere. More news and updates lined up on the other side.
2: It's the world's most important meeting between the world's two biggest rivals. But beyond the red carpets and diplomatic optics lie deep divisions and unresolved tensions. From global supply chains to military flashpoints, there are several sticking points that continue to divide Washington and Beijing. First on the list is the tariff war. Washington wants Beijing to buy more American goods, but China wants Trump-era tariffs rolled back. China is using rare earth minerals as leverage, materials critical for electric vehicles, fighter jets, and semiconductors.

Good evening and a very warm welcome. You're on India Matters with me, Shiv Arur, this Thursday night. Let's get you straight to the top stories we're tracking at 9 p.m. After 10 days of confusion and a stalemate and tussle, Congress finally decides on V.D. Satheesan as Kerala Chief Minister Rahul Gandhi's aide and choice piece K.C. Venugopal loses out in the face of pressure from the Satheesan camp and local sentiments. Delhi Chief Minister Rekha Gupta has announced 2 days work from home for government offices and minimum use of vehicles in line with Prime Minister Modi's spend smart appeal. Delhi High Court will begin contempt proceedings against former Delhi Chief Minister Arvind Kejriwal and other AAP leaders as Justice Swarnakanta Sharma calls insinuations vilifying and defamatory. Key meet of BRICS foreign ministers kickstarts in Delhi today. Amid the US-Iran war, Iran foreign minister is attending, meets both the Prime Minister and External Affairs Minister today. Chinese leader Xi Jinping hailed a new era of US-China relations after talks with President Donald Trump in Beijing. The US president called the talks great, even as there was a warning over Taiwan. Coming up on the show tonight, Prime Minister says spend smart. Citizens and corporate India are in suspense over whether more permanent rules regarding gold imports and work from home are actually loading. I will be answering that question with top economists tonight. Joining me right here on India Matters, including Dr. Arvind Panagriya, who will be live with me in just a moment. Also on the show, V.D. Satheesan wins a fortnight-long battle for supremacy to be Chief Minister of Kerala, but it's come as a big setback to Rahul Gandhi and the high command of the Congress party. So poll victory, but power loss is debate number two. It's been 4 days since the Prime Minister asked Indians to spend wisely in order to help India prepare for the shockwaves from the Iran war. Buy less gold, skip that foreign holiday, think before you splurge on imported stuff. The opposition has questioned the call, but the bigger question tonight is this: 4 days after the Prime Minister's advice, is voluntary advice from the Prime Minister just the opening act? Because if the economic shockwaves from the war in Iran hit harder, as we now know that they will, is it possible that Modi's gentle advice will harden into government mandate? You've just seen the breaking news on restrictions on gold imports. Will work from home orders return? Will companies face compulsory restrictions on imports, travel and spending? Will what the Prime Minister suggests today become what the law demands tomorrow? That is what Indians are asking and Indian companies are wondering about. India is being asked to brace itself. The real debate is not about gold or holidays. It is about how much sacrifice the state may soon feel it has the right to ask for and demand from citizens and companies, and whether citizens and companies will even be given a choice. Well, there are five alarming signs that I want to point you to right now, because that's the reason why it is tonight's lead story on India Matters. Nothing matters more than this. The government is pushing fuel cut measures like work from home. At this point, they're only advisories, but the Delhi government, for instance, has already announced 2 days work from home. The Reserve Bank of India governor says fuel price hike is possible with the West Asia crisis prolonging with no end in sight. Wholesale inflation has jumped to 8.3%. That's the highest in 3.5 years. It was 3.3% in March this year. Import duty on gold and silver has doubled to 18.4%. And in a downward slide, the rupee is down 11% in a year. Each day, it's hitting a new record low against the dollar. So the Prime Minister says, spend smart. Here are the five questions that India is asking right now. Could India face an LPG or fuel rationing regime? Is that a reality that we face because the oil shock is going to get worse ahead? Can domestic restraint, as advised by the Prime Minister,

0: the nation at this time. Joining me live now, honored to have Dr. Arvind Panagariya, chairman of the 16th Finance Commission and former vice chairman of the Niti Aayog and one of the world's most well-regarded economists. Dr. Panagariya, great to have you here on NDTV, on India Matters. Thank you very much for your time, sir. My first question, Prime Minister Modi has urged Indians to spend wisely, cut down amid global uncertainty. At the same time, the RBI governor has warned that fuel prices would rise if the crisis persists, as it certainly will. You've had leading figures like Uday Kotak, sir, saying that India must prepare for the worst. The rupee is also under a lot of pressure. Are these precautionary signals, Dr. Panagariya, or should Indians genuinely brace for a difficult economic phase?
1: Well, thank you, Shiv, for having me. I'm glad to have finally made it to your show. As regards, I think, advisory as well as the caution from the RBI governor on fuel prices, I think those are all sensible measures. I personally believe that, you know, a leader of a nation must use moral suasion as the first instrument. We recall, you know, I'm old enough to remember Lal Bahadur Shastri calling for one day fast around 1965 or so, because we were facing food shortage at the time. That is the first instrument. As an economist, I generally believe in the price instruments rather than blunt quantitative kind of restrictions to which bureaucracy seems to be more inclined. So I hope we try to handle this using more the price instruments rather than the blunt instruments like telling one set of workers to start working from home, another set of workers continuing to work at the workplace and all. I think price rationing, price is a great instrument to ration, but we can discuss that.
0: Dr. Panagariya, India's wholesale price index inflation for April 2026 came in today. Those figures came in today at 8.3%, significantly higher, as you know, than market expectations. Fuel and power inflation has also jumped sharply, as was expected, while primary articles inflation is also rising. How serious, in your view, is the inflation spike?
1: Well, you know, whenever the oil price has spiked internationally, inflation has had a tendency to spike. So we certainly need to be cautious. We certainly can't take a laid-back view of the situation. And this crisis has persisted. And it is still not clear when this blockade is going to end and we'll begin to see the flow of oil freely. And even then, actually, you know, it may take a little while for the supplies to be restored. So there are difficult months ahead. How it will impact, nobody can fully forecast. I don't get necessarily alarmed by the wholesale price index because I've seen in the Indian case, this wholesale price index fluctuates in a strange sort of way. In any case, from the consumer's viewpoint, it is the consumer price index which matters more. And that's the one I would rather watch more carefully.
0: What would you say to citizens and companies that are looking at, you know, many of these metrics, Dr. Panagariya, and the advice that came in 4 days ago from the Prime Minister? We've seen specifics like work from home, curtail a purchase of gold, foreign travel, etc. Do you think those are sufficient or there needs to be more? What would you say to citizens and companies?
1: Well, as I said, you know, moral suasion is the first step, and Prime Minister has wisely chosen to resort to it. What comes ahead, we have to wait and watch. But as I said at the very beginning, I would rather that the shortages are dealt with through the price instrument, allow the petrol price to rise. This shortage we are also facing in the United States. People generally think that, US has its own oil supplies and therefore it is not impacted by the shortages. That's nonsense because it's a global marketplace. And if prices rise abroad, the US supplies also go abroad. And that creates shortage domestically, and that has reflected itself in a very steep rise, actually, in the oil price, in the gasoline price in the United States. Pre-war, meaning pre-Iran war, and now the

0: the gasoline price has gone up from an average of about $4 per gallon
1: yes.
0: to close to about $6 per gallon. So there's been almost $2 hike over $4 base. So that's almost 50% increase in the price. It is something that other countries are dealing with also, and likewise, India will have to deal with it as well.
2: There's a growing concern, Dr. Panagriya, that you know these persistently high oil prices, will hurt consumption, weaken the rupee further. It's already at a historic low, widen the current account deficit, and eventually impact growth and jobs. In your view, what are the biggest vulnerabilities India should be watching at this moment? And what indicators would tell you that the situation is turning structurally serious rather than, remaining a temporary sort of global shock?
0: I think it's too early for us to get so alarmed because as an optimist, I think, the United States is feeling the pinch of what is going on, the economic pinch of what is going on as much. And in the U.S., in fact, the midterm elections are going to be coming as well, all of which gives me a sense of optimism that the U.S. will try to bring this war to an end. It certainly has been moving in that direction. So I would not get at this stage yet, terribly upset about this. Difficult times come in, COVID came, we dealt with it. There was global financial crisis, we dealt with it. We also had our own kind of banking shock when the non-performing assets accumulated. And we've dealt with these shocks and the economy has shown resilience. And at least, compared to most other countries, we are better placed. We have been growing at, almost between 7% and 8% a year. So it may happen that, we take a bit of a hit on growth, maybe, 0.5%, maybe even if it gets worse, about 1%. But still, we will grow about 6% a year. So I generally see the glasses, more glasses, half full rather than half empty. So let's just wait out. But my policy advice simply is that I hope we do not get back to our old instinct of, the bureaucratic instinct of controlling here and controlling there. Let the prices adjust. Even on gold, I would say that, rather than go to the tariff as the instrument, I'd rather let the exchange rate do it, because exchange rate is a much more generalized instrument. If the rupee depreciates, it discourages imports on all fronts, not just of gold. A tariff on gold picks one commodity, which is gold. But the problem is the balance of, current account balance. And for that, exchange rate is the right instrument. Allow the rupee to depreciate a bit. That will make all imports more expensive, exports more profitable. And that will, on all fronts, try to bring the gap on the current account down faster, minimum hurt on any specific sector. So that, I think, is the right way to do. There was a time, actually, we had practically eliminated all tariff on gold. But during the UP era, 2012-13, when the tapering episode happened, we brought this tariff back, and now it has stayed there. It's almost gone to 10-11%, which is very high. So that is my kind of rough advice for now.
2: Okay, you're an optimist, and I'm sure that citizens and companies that have been seeking a greater degree of clarity will draw some strength from your words tonight. Dr. Arvind Panagriya, has been a pleasure beginning my show with you, and really good to have you on my show finally. Thank you very much for your time tonight, sir. Thank you.
0: Thank you, Shiv.
2: Thank you. Well, we began with the breaking news tonight that the government has just ordered increased restrictions on the import of gold in an effort to curb some of the effects of what we're seeing in terms of our forex reserves and the shock that is almost unanimously about to get worse. My second big voice tonight on India Matters is Gaurav Sengupta, Chief Economist of IDFC. Gaurav Sengupta, thank you very much for your time once again here on India Matters. We've chosen, to bring voices onto our show today because people have questions. They're looking to guidances on how to navigate and process what to happen, because right now there's a lot of information out there and most of it is gloriously simplified into don't go on your summer vacation or stop buying gold and things like that. This is obviously much more complicated and also going to be not a short-term thing. It's going to go on for a few months. Gaurav, welcome. Your first assessment and reading of these advisories that have come from the Prime Minister, are they a good thing right now?
1: I think they're essential. The good part is it's an advisory. So each sector in the economy, each company can evaluate if they are capable of doing work from home without it negatively impacting productivity or, their performance, then they can go for it. For example, there are many sectors in the services side that can easily implement work from home without having any negative impacts. In fact, during COVID, many companies actually discovered that they saved money by doing work from home. So the good part about the advisory that these are voluntary, so industries themselves can self-impose.
2: Yeah.
1: So it reduces a negative cost. It is definitely required. You look at other Asian countries, some smaller Asian countries had started work from home, I think maybe as early as April itself. So it is required. And as you rightly pointed out, this is a long drawn out situation. So the earlier we start taking measures, the better we'll be able to deal with a long drawn out crisis.
2: Yeah. Right now, all these suggestions from the Prime Minister, if I can use that word, are voluntary. They are, as you said, they recommend sort of prescriptive actions in a larger national interest. Do you see them becoming more, imposed rules going forward, given that it's likely to get worse? The oil shock and the fuel shock is likely to get worse, Gaurav?
1: It doesn't go there. The hope is that it does not become more restrictive. But I think the second step that is required right now is to let the price adjustment. Currently, the entire shock has been absorbed by the OMCs and the government of India. It is required that some part of that burden is passed on to the consumers. So when you will see prices pick up, you will see automatically the demand side adjusting. It will be some negative cost for growth, but again, it will ensure that the demand supply dynamic, there is that market equilibrium that comes in. So some part, the next step ideally should be pick up in retail fuel prices so that consumers can modify their behavior. I think the last step should be what you were suggesting, that there are forced rules imposed on, let's say, forced work from home. That should be the last step. That should not be. Right now, we are not in that sort of situation.
2: Yeah.
1: But I think voluntary, some pickup in prices and allowing people to modify their own behavior would be the better way to go for now.
2: Okay. Gaurav Sengupta, great to have you. Thank you very much for your time tonight here on India Matters. It's important to have a perspective on how leading organizations in the country and their best voices and faces are understanding and assessing what the Prime Minister has asked for. Now, India Inc. is reassessing cost. At this point of time, they're looking at what the Prime Minister has advised. And here are some of the actions that have been taken by leading companies in the country. KPMG India is reviewing work from home and is cutting travel measures at this point of time. They've already announced it. Deloitte India is back to a hybrid work model, which involves work from home as well as work from office. Ernst & Young India is evaluating an expanded remote work regime for their organization. The RP Goenka Group, the RPG Group, says employees are encouraged to work from home. Teams have been directed to avoid meetings that need intercity travel. Mercedes-Benz India has cut all non-essential business travel already. Tata Motors is continuing hybrid work practices. Shaadi.com has announced one-day mandatory work from home every single week. And here's one quote from someone who is taken perhaps more seriously than most when it comes to India's growth story and India's economy. Here's what Uday Kotak said just a couple of days ago, and you'll know when you hear it why it went so viral.
3: We should prepare for paranoia before the event, and we must hope that tough times do not come or remain, but we must prepare for the worst. The consumers have not felt the pressure at all. And think about a consumer with limited income having to spend more directly on fuel and indirectly on other items for fuel or dependent on fuel. The shock is coming. We had old inventory. We had the ability for oil companies to take the be the shock absorber. And it's a large amount of money. Therefore, I don't think you're very far away from the shock.
2: And joining me tonight to talk about the reality of what's being asked of us by the Prime Minister, why and what to expect next, is Nilesh Shah, Managing Director of Kotak Mahindra Asset Management Company Limited, and a very prominent and respected voice in the Indian financial sector and India's growth story. Nilesh Shah, welcome. Very good to have you. Have you here on the show tonight to help us understand and navigate this complex story. You know, you've called this a timely stress test of collective resolve, you know, in a column that you've just written. Why is it timely? Why are you calling it timely in your view?
4: So thank you, Shiv, for having me here. If this war was short-lived, the government had the fiscal space to absorb the pain. Rising oil prices are like Rahu Kal in India's economic kundali. It increases inflation, which in turn pushes interest rate higher. It widens current account deficit, which pushes rupee down. It takes away GDP growth, which impacts corporate India and equity market. Essentially, for a short period of time, government did have the fiscal space to bear the burden. But as the war continued to linger, the losses kept mounting, and hence there was a need to share it with consumer India also. The warning from the Prime Minister is timely. One could have argued that this could have been done 30 days back also, but fair enough, we never knew that war will continue to linger so long.
2: At a citizen level, Mr. Shah, you know, gold, working from home, curtailing travel, foreign travel, etc., you know, obviously the most common talking points, and I'm talking about at a citizen and an individual level. From your point of view, how important are these? Because these are some of the things that the Prime Minister has stressed.
4: These are steps in the right direction, which will help us tide over the crisis. Let's look at the logic.
2: Yeah.
4: The total global supply of oil is down about 10%. India has procured oils from wherever it is available at whatever price. But if global supply is down 10%, we are likely to see the shortfall at our end. In that scenario, what we need is reduction in our oil consumption. How do you achieve that? Work from home is one of the ways. The second, rupee is weakening. It's weakening because we have run perennially large current account deficit where our imports are more than exports. Now, we have to reduce our FX outflow. Where can you reduce? Well, if you spend money in travel within India, local economy benefits. About 2.5 crore Indians travel abroad. Obviously, the spending is fairly large. If that money is spent in India, it benefits Indian economy. But these are all steps to overcome the current crisis.
2: Yes.
4: The longer term solution remains in reducing India's energy dependency. By pushing thermal, nuclear, and solar, will be able to reduce India's oil intensity even further. And in future, when this kind of crisis comes, we'll be in a better position to cope with that.
2: The Prime Minister's ask, Mr. Shah, is for Indians and Indian companies, you know, to place national interest above immediate gains or desires. You know, people will see this as a request to make sacrifices for a situation that is beyond their control. And that is also one of the reasons why you're seeing a lot of politics around it. But help us navigate that bit. You know, how do people come to terms with what is being asked of them?
4: Shiv Bhai, we have seen twice when Indians kept national interest above their personal sacrifices. One, in the Swadeshi movement, Mahatma Gandhiji talked about Swadeshi. And people adopted it. And slowly and steadily, we did see that the empire started breaking apart. Very recently, Prime Minister Modi requested citizens to surrender their gas subsidy in favor of poorer households, and Ujjwala scheme could be launched. There are so many

0: many poor households which are now living less smoke or smoke-free environment
1: Yes.
0: compared to past. Every time nation and their citizens have kept national interest ahead of their personal sacrifices, we have seen the nation has benefited. This is also a step in that direction. And it is more about fazool kharchi, unnecessarily avoidable spending rather than necessary spending. So these are all steps in the right direction. Undoubtedly, it will cause some hardship,
1: Yes.
0: and which is where it should be led by the politicians and the ruling party and the government rather than just the citizens.
1: There's a lot of suspense among corporate India, Mr. Shah, about the work from home rules. Many of these asks from the Prime Minister are in the sense of more of an advisory, like a request to citizens to do what is right, and like you said, fizul kharchi, to spend smartly, spend wisely, for our own individual and collective benefit. But things like work from home, if they are institutionalized as rules from the government, people are hoping for that kind of clarity. Do you think that will come, or it's up to companies themselves to decide what to do?
0: See, if you can achieve something through voluntary compliance, why unnecessarily create a rule? Rules will remain in force for a longer period of time.
1: Yeah.
0: Voluntary compliance can change in a short period of time. Second, rules will create rigidity. Voluntary compliance will create flexibility. Now, ghee seedhi ungli se nahi nikle, to ungli tedi karni padegi.
1: Interesting. Mr. Shah, you oversee the asset management arm of the organization, established by Uday Kotak, who, in the media said 2 days ago, be prepared because the shock is coming, the real shock is coming, and the real impact of the West Asia war on fuel prices hasn't even hit yet. What did you think of that? Do you think the Prime Minister felt the need to issue this advisory a few days ago because that is the reality? It hasn't sunk in yet what the impact is going to be?
0: Shivbhai, in the initial days, government absorbed bulk of the pain. While we were paying higher prices for import of crude, the pump petrol and diesel prices were not revised upwards. Then we started seeing shortage of gas. That was passed on more to the corporate India. Factories, got lesser supply of gas. Their production got impacted. Finally, government also passed some burden to the oil marketing companies. Now, time has come for consumer India to take the burden. Whether petrol diesel prices gets revised in near future,
1: Yeah.
0: it will all depend upon what kind of decisions are taken. But undoubtedly, the losses of a longer term conflict are higher and will have to be shared by government, upstream oil companies, corporate India and consumer India. And in this context, Uday Kotak has said, so far since majority of burden is absorbed by government of India, the pain is not seen in corporate or consumer balance sheet. But that's inevitable.
1: Yeah. You've listed the benefits of this, in a column, Mr. Shah. A country becomes less vulnerable to external shocks if some of these things are implemented. Faster job creation, more capital for investment, a stronger rupee, etc. I wanted to know what you think. Do you think India has the collective discipline to do it now? This is a very different India, a very different and impatient India from the Swadeshi time, I'm sure you will agree. But do you think India has the collective discipline to do it?
0: So Shivbhai, whatever one says about India, opposite is also true. You can give me 10 examples where India didn't have the collective discipline. But we have seen in Ujjwala scheme in modern times, people did adopted it.
1: Yeah.
0: Even in Swachh Bharat, the whole thing has not changed, but some improvements are visible. There are so many things which has changed over a period of time. There are so many things which have changed overnight. So I would like to be optimistic. There is a set of Indians who will be positive
1: Yeah.
0: in accepting the request made by the Prime Minister because that is the need of the hour.
1: And every decision at an individual level counts. So that brings me to my final question, Mr. Shah. What are the habit changes at an individual level that you would recommend, even at a company level, that one would need to make and perhaps be prepared for in the near to medium term? You know, we've heard the specifics that the Prime Minister has asked for. What would you recommend to the people watching?
0: So what we are implementing in our company, can we switch off the lights when they are not in use, especially in conference room when it is empty? Second, when we are leaving for home, can we switch off our computers, televisions, our Reuters, Bloomberg terminals? Can we take out the chargers from the plug? Can we do a carpool? These are all small, small things. But collectively, if everyone does, so many people lighting candle can fight the darkness.
1: Dinesh Shah, great to speak to you. Thank you for your time tonight on NDTV.
0: Thank you.
1: And we've got breaking news coming in here on India Matters. A Bloomberg report has just dropped saying that the US may drop its case against Gautam Adani. Bloomberg reports that the Department of Justice in the United States is moving to end a fraud case against the Adani Group. Bloomberg reports that the Adani case resolution is possible as early as this week. The report says US authorities are moving to resolve all the cases. The Adani Group, remember, has officially and formally always denied all existing charges. Tamanna Inamdar, Managing Editor, NDTV Profit, is live with me. Tamanna, take us through the details of what's being reported right now by Bloomberg. The Department of Justice is moving, as we speak, to end all these cases against the Adani Group.
2: Shiv, this is a very significant development that Bloomberg is reporting, quoting sources, of course. And if it does follow through the reportage of what Bloomberg has put out, it will be a huge relief for the Adani Group. And the sort of overhang over the group's ability to raise capital overseas then recedes. This relates to cases which came into being in 2024. And since then, the group has been vociferously in every judicial forum been talking about two things. One, the jurisdiction of either the Department of Justice or the SEC to actually put these cases through, and the whole matter and meat of the cases, which had claimed at some point that there were bribery allegations in India. The question always was that why are US judicial systems prosecuting in this in the first place at a time when the Adani Group was trying to raise funds abroad. The matter of the case, or the details of the case, have been described as flimsy by top legal minds through and through, and we've spoken to them several times in the past. But if this does happen, this really takes that overhang off in a huge way, and it will be a relief definitely for the group, but also underlying and proving the point that has been made that A, there was no jurisdiction in the first place, and secondly, that some of the...
1: Okay. Tamanna, thanks very much for joining me on that crucial piece of breaking news. We'll get official statements and more layers to this story as we move along. But that breaking story from Bloomberg coming in right here on India Matters. And it is the big story of the day. The Congress finally has its Kerala Chief Minister. V.D. Satheeshan gets the top job. And on the face of it, the right man won. But when you look a little closer, and the good news comes wrapped with an ominous aftertaste. It took a fortnight of paralysis for the High Command of the Congress Party to land here and make a decision. And in that delay is an even more telling story, because Rahul Gandhi, remember, backed K.C. Venugopal, the powerful general secretary of the organization and Rahul's right-hand man, his lieutenant. Personally, publicly, he supported him and pushed him as the chief minister pick, and then he lost. The party eventually went with the man the cadre wanted on the ground, the man who was the leader of the entire campaign, not the man that Rahul Gandhi was pushing and clearly preferred. So yes, Kerala ends well. Congress governs the one state it won, but the optics are not so good, and all is not well with the optics. A high command that blinked, a Rahul Gandhi whose writ did not run even